0: What time is that?
1: During football?
0: No, I mean, oh, during the show?
1: Yeah.
0: During the games?
1: During the games, yeah.
0: Okay. Who used to do
2: Three's
0: that
2: Company,
0: show?
2: Okay.
1: Well, that's I think it's they have half, and I think that Hartman and Husky have the other half.
0: Okay.
1: So excited to watch and listen to those shows, Rob.
3: We never miss it, right, Rob?
1: God,
2: bleeding. I told you, I lip been bleeding all the last 2-3 days from whole biting it.
1: This is one I think is directed directly at Rob, Twin Peaks fan. Man, this show is like those terrible former athlete podcasts.
0: Oh. Yeah.
3: Wow.
0: You know what you can do? You can turn the station.
3: Tell them.
2: No.
0: Go listen to Jim Rome.
4: Well, I'm talking Kelvin, to you the way I want to talk to you.
2: Don't
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1: Turn the volume down.
0: That's right.
2: We don't want it to turn off the station.
0: People always kill me with that BS. Right? But they're listening. They're listening.
2: Oh, you know that, Rob. We're going to listen till 10 o'clock on the
0: exactly.
2: East Coast.
3: Rob,
0: you know
3: I learned myself that when I started making content, your haters are really your biggest fans.
0: They're watching.
2: Dude, really, yes. Alex, think about this. If you really went all out of your way to go to someone's page, to do this, to find
3: facts.
2: Them, to type it,
3: facts.
2: You're a big fan. Like, I've been doing this long enough to know. Now, again, you have the average person who loves something. It could be a TV show, radio show. You consume it and you keep on about your day, right? You're running errands, right? Somebody's listening, take care of business, going to pick up the kids, take the wife or whatever. They ain't got time to be calling and texting. They're just enjoying the show. But when you got to, man, this is da-da-da-da-da-da, they still listening. I learned that.
1: Well, speaking of listening, they're also watching because Dub is on the YouTube chat saying, man, why is Kelvin in his wife's closet in the corner again?
3: Stop.
2: Yo, her name must be. Is it up here? Does it say her name by reason? How they know, Roger?
1: You know, I'm convinced because I've seen the full wide shot of your setup. That's not a closet, right? That's like an actual bedroom. You just guys store your clothes and stuff in there.
2: No. It's the whole garage setup.
1: I'll say because that is a massive closet. If it is a closet.
2: Yeah. No. Well, hey, well, let your boy get there. I'm trying to get there, Rob G. Hold on. Give me a few more little. You know what I'm saying? I'll be there. Where the closet looked that big. No, what they're seeing, and by the way, you know, we have the clothing brand, Misfit Activewear, too. 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
1: All right, here we go. Last one. I'm going to read this one from Banky8034. He's putting it out there on his own here. We didn't approve this, but I like what he said. The official Odd Mob guidelines. Number one, respect others. I like that.
2: Yeah,
1: number
2: right.
1: two, no religious or politic talks. That's fine.
2: I doubt that.
1: Number three, give Monty a compliment.
2: Well,
1: and number four,
2: he's on fire with that.
1: Last but not least, make sure you like, share, and subscribe. I like that.
2: Is somebody coming from Sean's job?
1: They might be.
2: Is somebody coming for his gig?
1: And then the next person, guidelines. Like, yeah, they ain't listening to that. They ain't listening to that.
2: That sounds about right.
1: Yeah. But we got some big football coming up this weekend. Week one of the NFL is in full effect. And one of the players and one of the teams we're going to be keeping an eye on specifically is the hotly contested, the controversial, the bane of our existence here on this show. None other than Aaron Rodgers, who has let it be known this is going to be his final season. And as a result, he's going in a lot of different media outlets, making his opinion known very quickly, very eagerly, very succinctly about a number of topics. This week, he went on his teammates' podcast, Cam Hayward's pod, talked about Dr. Fauci, talked about Barack Obama, talked about Donald Trump, talked about his ex-fiance, talked about
2: it. Boy, did he ever talk about that.
1: Oh, my gosh. If you got 2 hours to kill, go ahead and check it out. Because Aaron Rodgers was letting his lips loose. But one of the things he said, resume, because he said a lot of stuff.
2: Yeah,
1: no,
2: resume.
1: One thing he said, and he was asked about, like, hey, Aaron, who are some guys that you don't think get enough love as quarterbacks? And during the course of his answer, he shared some really interesting insight into how he views the position. Take a listen.
5: You know, I loved watching Randall growing up, too, because Randall could just throw that thing, you know, and he could move around. He was active, but I was always a Niner fan, so I always say, Steve, you know, there's like Dan Marino was a really good player.
6: Mm-hmm.
5: Didn't win, so he's not kind of treated the same. But I think for anybody like Dan, even myself to some extent, like there's a difference between being the greatest player of your era and greatest winner of your era.
6: Mm.
5: Yeah. You know?
6: Yeah.
5: Like winning is a team sport. It obviously, it takes great quarterback play. But the way that the guys you play against talk about you.
6: Yeah.
5: Is most important. Like, who's most difficult to prepare for? And I think that's what, and, you know, Pat's already got like 3 Super Bowls, but like, I feel like for me, I was that guy for a long time. That was really hard to deal with when I could really move around and run. And then Pat came along and it's like, well, this guy can beat you with his legs, with his arm, with arm angles and doing different things. And, you know, obviously we'd all love to win a ton of Super Bowls, but you want to be regarded as the best player.
2: Well, Aaron Rodgers is top 3 to 5 most talented football players I've ever seen. I'm talking any position. Barry Sanders, Deion Sanders, Lawrence Taylor, Tom Brady. I don't, you name the position. I mean, just unadulterated. We all watch him. And Rob, you know, covering Detroit and me being a Lions fan, seeing him twice a year for however long it was, 10, 15 years, whatever. I mean, my gosh, you talk about put fear inside you, put fear inside your team, put fear inside your locker room. He was that guy, without a doubt. He has been incredible. You're talking about, what do you want? Long ball, short passes, can run, accuracy on another level. I mean, this guy had it all. And so I have no argument with him there. And I think that the one thing I will say, what I sounded interesting is, could we do that more in basketball where we have the comparisons, right? Kobe or LeBron, LeBron or Jordan, or this guy versus this guy, T-Mac versus Kobe. We do that a lot more in basketball than we do in football. But I think I heard something a little bit more interesting. And it reminds me of, if you make Kobe Bryant, Tom Brady, and you make LeBron and Aaron Rodgers be the same guy, where just talent, winning at a high level, MVPs, all of that. We all know exactly what LeBron was. We all know where Aaron Rodgers was, without a doubt. But both of them, when you hear them talk about themselves, I think there is something about where they ignore that there was still left to be desired. LeBron, as great as he is, you know how I feel about him. There are still games. There are still actual series where he should have won. You can't lose to Dallas. You can't lose a Dallas in the finals if you're LeBron James. You can lose maybe one or two other ones. You can't lose that one. There are some games you had to have won. There's some shots you have had to have taken and won. And I think LeBron, as great as he thinks he is, he thinks he's the best. Part of him knows, man, I left some to be desired. I personally, not just the team, I could have done this better. I could have won this. And I think he knows it. And I think Aaron Rodgers knows that. I think he knows that's the reason why people are a little like, ah, man, because they know how good he was and is. And they know how incredible he was and is. And they expected a little bit more from that guy, because I think they look at it and say, there were some games in the postseason where you could have finished that thing off. There were some games to be had where you could have won it. You singularly, it's a game winning drive. It's a game winning just, hey, get a first down. And he didn't have those, and sometimes it didn't match the talent. And I think that's all. I think people look at Tom Brady, we know he's not as talented as Aaron Rodgers. In fact, Tom Brady recently said that when he asked about it. He said, Aaron Rodgers is that guy, the best passer of the ball I've ever seen. And I think that's partly why people feel like there was something like, ah, I wanted more out of Aaron Rodgers, because he was so special, because he was so gifted. I don't think anybody argues that. But when it came crunch time, there were games where he let you down or let Packers fans down, and you wanted more from him. And I just think that's a similar thing with LeBron, where even, like I said, you know how I feel, LeBron's that guy, but there were games or there were moments or there were series where you say, dang, I needed you to make that happen, and he didn't. And I think that's different. And you look at a Tom Brady, I'm not as gifted, I'm not as that, without a doubt benefited from Bill Belichick and that special teams and that defense. But he took full advantage, and there were games where he found a way to win no matter what. And I think there's a handful of times with Aaron Rodgers, specifically in the postseason, where we needed him to maybe let that pass go. I know it's not perfect. It might get picked up, but you got to do it, because sometimes that's how you win games. And he left something to me to be desired, and you wanted more winning from a guy in a very stable and good organization. It's not like he was the Panthers quarterback. He's with the Packers, who had plenty of good teams, plenty of good seasons, 14-2 when it was 16 games. And so many times he dominated his division, dominated the conference, and you thought, oh, this clearly is the time where he gets it done in the Super Bowl again, and he didn't. So that's the only thing. He is remarkable. I still believe he's one of the top 5 most talented football players ever, any position. I don't give a dang. He is remarkable, but I wanted a bit more on the winning from him. And that's okay. And that's why it reminds me of LeBron, where LeBron has to sell you on himself. LeBron has to kind of cover up his tracks, if you will, kind of overly state, because I think even both he and Aaron Rodgers know I myself could have did a little bit more, could have done a little bit more to allude to winning the ultimate prize, which is a championship.
0: Yeah, I think Tom Brady said it best, that he's the greatest thrower of the football that he ever saw. I mean, I think it's different about accomplishments. And the thing that I think is comical is, you know, they act like Tom Brady, defensively, he had a top 10 defense, top 5 defense for all those years they won a Super Bowl. They cheated. They had a couple of cheating scandals, but people act like none of it happened. And then you look at Aaron Rodgers' career, and these aren't like making excuses. I just give you the raw numbers. 2009, the defense gave up 45 points. 2011, gave up 37 points. 2012, gave up 45 points. This is the gist or the meat of his career. You ready? 2013, led the Packers to a game-tying drive, never got the ball back in overtime with sudden death. The next year, led the Packers to a game-tying drive, right? Never got the ball back. The next year, 2015, led them to a game-tying drive. Guess what? Never got the ball back because the defense always gave it up. 2016, the defense gave up 44 points. 2019, they gave up 37 points. Like, these are real numbers. Here it is. Times a defense allowed 43 points or more in a game. 3 times for Aaron Rodgers in 10 playoff losses. Tom Brady, 0 times in 381 starts, not postseason games. 0 times did Tom Brady's defense give up 43 or more points in his career. That's an astonishing number. And here's the last part. Percentage of season with top 10 defenses. Tom Brady, 72% of his career, he had a top 10 defense. 15 out of the 21 seasons he played. Peyton Manning, 4 times out of 17. Aaron Rodgers, 12.5, 2 times in 16 years. And I just think you have to take everything into account. No one's saying he's perfect. No one said he never made any mistakes. No one said he played great all the time. But you have to take a look at it. And most people, if you're just looking at it, if you strip away the Super Bowl, just look at talent and what he did and the numbers or whatever, the greatest quarterback rating of any quarterback in the history of the NFL, the greatest touchdown to interception ratio than any other quarterback in the NFL. There's a lot of meat on the bone that's hard to look at it, and it would be different. If he never won, then I'll buy into that argument. You could dismiss him if he never won. Won a Super Bowl, was a Super Bowl MVP when he got there, and I still think Tom Brady's the most accomplished quarterback, but I think the best quarterback I ever saw play in the National Football League, and I'm talking about skill-wise, was Aaron Rodgers.
2: That's why I don't think there's many would argue with you. I mean, obviously, he mentioned him. Patrick Mahomes might be now in the case. A lot of people might throw him in the mix. John Elway might raise his hand and say, hold up, your boy got something to say. But as far as just pure unadulterated talent, absolutely. I still, my one pushback on that is, there have been, you mentioned a lot on the defense, but if you go through some of those NFC in the playoffs games, there were multiple times where he had a chance to win it and he didn't. And again, I think I think he would know that. I think if he honestly would be like, yo, that was on your board.
0: Those numbers there are ridiculous. Like, seriously. And the last part, if you really want to be honest, that at no time during his career with the Green Bay Packers did they draft a skill position in the first round. Not once. Like, not once. That's because he was so good, they thought
2: that he had an amazing receiving core.
0: No. But I'm just saying, no. I'm talking about, but they still never drafted a skill position in the first round when he was there.
2: I mean, I don't get drafted first round or give me.
0: No, that's mind boggling. I mean,
2: but I'm saying he
0: you think
2: had
0: Jordan Love? Look at what they did for Jordan Love already. I mean, it just doesn't make any sense.
2: And their receiving core is no way near as good as what he had all those years. Man, he was loaded up on offense with receivers. Are you kidding me?
0: Nah.
2: But I'm just saying, I look at the 2021 against the 49ers. They lose 13-10. They only score the early drive in the game, and they can't get the offense going the rest of the game. You look at the 2014 NFC Championship versus Seahawks. They lose in overtime. They got four turnovers for him. And they couldn't kill.
0: Did he
2: do
0: tie
2: anything.
0: The game? That's the game that, right? Didn't they lose that game in overtime?
2: Saying,
0: and he never got the ball back.
2: I gave you four interceptions.
0: That doesn't mean you don't know where the interceptions
2: are.
0: You've
2: got to find
0: you don't
2: a way
0: know
2: to
0: where
2: win this game.
0: They can be on your side.
2: That's all I'm saying. That's all I'm saying.
0: It doesn't automatically mean it. It doesn't automatically mean it.
2: I hear you. But what I'm saying is for how talented he is. We all agree.
0: No.
2: That's the thing.
0: But you got to look at. You also got to look at, and that's where Tom Brady comes in. Defensively. Like, it's not enough to come back from 28-3. Your defense has to shut down the Falcons the rest of the way in order to even give you that chance. Like you could make a comeback. Your defense has to sometime get you a stop. They had Arizona. He came back, got him a touchdown, right? To tie the game. Arizona gets the ball. That was the year that Arizona went to the Super Bowl against Pittsburgh. That was a time right there. If they get a stop, the defense, right? If they get a stop, they got a chance. There's 3 years in a row where he didn't get the ball back.
2: The greatest example is the 2020 against Tom Brady, where Tom Brady, he gave him multiple interceptions. They couldn't score themselves. The 3 second-half picks, and you got to ice that game. You have to win that game.
0: Where were the picks is what you're saying. You got to always – were the picks a punt? Were they way downfield? Were they at the 3-yard line?
2: You have the ball, Rob.
0: No, I don't
2: care if I gave it to you to one. Go down and score, and that's all I'm saying. In the postseason, Tom Brady has the ball. All of us go, oh, shoot, it's a wrap. Patrick Mahomes has the ball.
0: Because Tom Brady won.
2: Aaron Rodgers.
0: Tom Brady won
2: talent.
0: Two Super Bowls with one touchdown. He won two. He won two Super Bowls with one touchdown. How did that happen? How did he win two Super Bowls with one throwing one touchdown?
2: That happens all the time.
0: I'm saying. How many Super Bowls did Aaron Rodgers win without throwing a touchdown? Come on, this is what I'm trying to tell you.
2: He only got one.
0: No, but
2: three,
0: I'm saying
2: one
0: Tom
2: Super
0: Brady
2: Bowl,
0: got
2: saying.
0: Two Super Bowls with throwing one touchdown. Like
2: what
0: that,
2: I'm saying,
0: that's a
2: but
0: big
2: he
0: advantage.
2: Has seven, Rob.
0: Defense.
2: So even if you let's say you took those away, he's got five.
0: And he cheated. And he cheated the other ones. All right,
2: Aaron
0: 8-7,
2: Rodgers.
0: 7. We need.
2: When it's in the postseason. He was unlike when Patrick Mahomes has the ball. Everyone goes, "Oh, it's a wrap." When Tom Brady has the ball, you go, "Oh, it's a wrap." And when, you know, those are kind
0: how?
2: Of the two
0: when he tied
2: gates.
0: Three game, he tied three postseason games with the to
2: because
0: force the game in the overtime.
2: He just didn't get enough done for how great he was. That's all I'm saying. Nobody, you mentioned it. If you're talking about throwing the ball and talent, absolutely. He mentioned it. But when it came to getting
0: when
2: it done
0: of
2: as
0: the,
2: a quarterback.
0: When I think of the failures of Green Bay, I think of, A, that their defense was never good enough. Like if he had Tom Brady's defense – that they had with Bill Belichick, he might have won 10 Super Bowls. If he had that kind of a defense, it was unbelievable what Bill Belichick did. All right, 877-99 on Fox is the phone number, 877-996-6369. Do you have a problem with Aaron Rodgers suggesting that he's the greatest quarterback of his era, even if he wasn't the winningest? We'll continue that conversation next with you. It is The Odd Couple, Fox Sports Radio.
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21: 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Here they come!
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17: This is the show that has two crows and a cup of Joe.
25: Who is Joe?
17: LeVar Arrington, Brady Quinn, and Jonas Knox.
26: These gosh darn 49ers, man. I don't know how they do it. I don't know how Jed York and Kyle Shanahan and John Lynch, I don't know how they maintain being so competitive when it just doesn't seem like they should be.
27: You know, it is remarkable that one team's travel arrangements were so good that they were able to overcome an owner who's got a hook fetish at trailer parks and a coach who may or may not be telling the truth about a car accident that took place a few weeks ago. And yet here they are again on damn Netflix, putting on a clinic and beating the Rams yet again. They do it seemingly every time. I'm so tired of writing them off. I'm fed up with it. Enough's enough.
28: Why did you write them off?
27: It's got to stop at some
26: point.
27: It should be
26: written off.
27: It's got to stop.
26: You got to stop doing it. It's got to happen.
28: So
26: I've written them off so many times.
28: How much of this did the travel have to do with it? I mean, Myles Garrett, I don't know. I mean, maybe you're concerned about his age. Maybe you're concerned about there's an underlying injury issue. But, I mean, when it gets to the point where people are putting out Drewski in that Rams uniform and saying this is Myles Garrett now, it's not a good look. I mean, Trent Williams was able to have his way, and it felt like maybe you could call it schematic because this is the teacher with the student as Sean McVay came up under Kyle Shanahan. But I looked at it and just thought, man, that team looked tired. They looked like...
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0: You trade 20, trade every game on Kalshi. By the way, we got Matt Verderam getting ready to join us here in a moment. Sports Illustrated NFL staff writer getting ready for some big games this weekend. Let's get to the calls real quick. Aaron Rodgers had a lot to say. Basically said he's the best of his era, maybe not the greatest winner. That would be Tom Brady. What say you, 877-99 on Fox? Who we got?
1: All right. Shaq in Richmond. You're on the Odd Couple Fox Sports Radio. What's up, Shaq?
0: Can you dig it?
2: What's going on? What's going on, fellas? Hey, man, real quick, I want to applaud y'all for y'all's Joe Paterno takes last week, man. As a victim of that growing up, man, I really appreciated what you guys had to say about that. I just wanted to throw that out real quick. But
1: Absolutely.
0: Appreciate and all the best, your strength, man, and your courage, brother,
1: that's
0: as a survivor,
1: right. To survive that, and a lot of people don't want to talk about it. Or act like, you know, football's more important than that craziness. But it has to be talked about so we can stop it.
0: For sure.
2: For sure, man. I appreciate it. And, Kelvin, I agree. Rob, I'm with you too, man. Ryan Rodgers is the best quarterback I've ever seen. And, Kelvin, I get some of the concerns you had too with the playoff stuff. But I did want to correct you on that one thing. I don't know if you remember. That Seattle championship game, he had the bad calf. And that guy, Brandon Boskett, blew that game on that onside
1: yes.
2: kick. Yes. He jumped in front of
1: Jordy Nelson.
2: Jordy Nelson. They were up 19 to 14. They would have won the game. They would have been the Patriots and the Packers. So I get some of it. I think in some games, like the Bucks.
1: If
2: game,
1: Jordy Nelson catches that ball, that would have been his second trip to the Super Bowl. They would have won that game in Seattle.
2: For sure. For sure, yeah.
1: No doubt.
0: No, I hear you. I just say that's what makes it strange is the talent for how great he was and how many times he cracks he had at it. That's all I'm saying. But the talent, like to this day, I still say he's top five most talented football players as a whole. I don't give a dang. Randy Moss, everybody. He is top five most talented football players I've ever seen. Aaron Rodgers in his peak was insane.
1: Will in Wisconsin, you're on the Odd Couple Fox Sports Radio. What's up, Will?
3: What's up, Rob? What's up, Kelvin?
0: What up, Will?
3: Oh, nothing much here. I just enjoying some Wisconsin air. Just got back up from Tampa, visiting a buddy for his birthday, man. It was great. Right. But to answer you guys' question, Rob, I've got an episode of my show there called Anywhere But Here, where we kind of talk about different situations, different players, Hall of Fame track or not. And to your point about Tom Brady, at no point in Tom Brady's career, you know, those important thirds of the game, his coach's game, and the front office, those were all in a line for Tom Brady. Number one, even make it to the Patriots, basically as an on-brand draft acquisition, right? So you go look at Aaron Rodgers. At no point in Aaron Rodgers' career can we say that he had an unsung, you know, savant at coach at any point in his career. I mean, Mike McCarthy hanging him out there to just basically say, oh, I got Aaron Rodgers. We're going to throw for 40 times plus a game.
1: Yep.
3: It's not like a real game plan. And so it just, you know, I might, you know, have contend that there's, you know, my top five sports travesties. I know they might sound the same as yours, Rob, especially with Pete Rose and Barry Bonds out there. But Aaron Rodgers not being on another roster, maybe even a Houston, Texas team that had either, you know, Andre Johnson or either Hopkins, you know, J.J. Watt. Like, there are some teams out there that Aaron Rodgers goes on. And maybe even that interim period between, you know, what the Broncos were going to do, maybe even looking at taking an Aaron Rodgers. I don't think that at this point in his career there would be anything much different other than he gets on a Broncos team with a much better defense.
1: Right.
3: Who knows if he, you know, makes an early exit. But good. Thanks for taking the call, guys.
1: All right. Will, thank you.
0: No doubt.
1: No problem.
0: Appreciate it.
1: Yep.
0: All right. On the way, we got Matt Verderam. Talk to him about getting ready for a big football weekend right now. Steve DeSake is getting you updated. Hey, Steve.
4: Hey, Steve. Great baseball matchup this weekend with the Phillies at Atlanta. Phils are four games behind the first-place Braves in the NL East. Regular season ends in about 2 weeks. Phillies, after a rain delay at the start, are in the bottom of the second and leading Chris Sale and the Braves 3-1. Aaron Nola on the mound for the Phils. The Rockies have the worst record in baseball. They're down 5-1 at Detroit against Framber Valdez and the Tigers in the bottom of the sixth inning. Nationals have lost seven in a row, but they're tied 1-1 in the seventh against the Angels. Halos got an early solo shot from Mike Trout. The Yankees are at home and leading the Mets 5-1 in the bottom of the fifth inning. Ben Rice with his 37th home run. Cody Bellinger's hit one out as well. Baltimore picked up six early against Max Scherzer. It's the Orioles 6-1 at Toronto in the bottom of the fifth inning. To the sixth, Houston at Tampa Bay in a 1-1 tie. The Rays are the first place team in the AL East, three games ahead of the Yankees. The Royals are leading at Boston against Sonny Gray and the Red Sox 3-1 in the bottom of the fifth inning. The Dodgers officially placed Shohei Ohtani on the injured list with biceps inflammation. Freddie Freeman out again tonight with the bad knee. Dodgers lead 1-0 at Miami in the bottom of the fifth. The Brewers can clinch a playoff spot. They're up 8-0 on the Reds in the bottom of the third. Dustin May on the mound. Guardians at Twins scoreless in the bottom of the second. Cleveland Guardians only a game and a half out behind the White Sox in the AL Central. White Sox in a rain delay at the start at St. Louis. As for college football, on Fox TV tonight, scoreless in the first quarter. Number 23 Missouri is at Kansas. Boston College now leads 17-0 over Rutgers early second quarter. This is a Rutgers crew that lost at home to UMass in the opener. NC State leads second quarter 28-0 against Richmond. They're now in a delay. Final seconds before halftime at number 24 Louisville. Cardinals lead Villanova 31-10. Halftime at number 25 ranked Virginia. Cavaliers up on Norfolk State 28-3. The Chicago Bears gave running back DeAndre Swift a three-year extension. Falcons quarterback Cooper Rush will start Sunday. Tua Tagovailoa is out with an oblique injury. And in men's semifinal action at the U.S. Open tonight, a battle of two Americans. The winner faces Alexander Zverev in Sunday's final. First set has gone to Francis Tiafoe, 6-4 over Ben Shelton. Back to you.
0: All right, Steve. Appreciate it as always. It is the Odd Couple. Rob Parker, Kelvin Washington on a Funky Flashback Friday. And we are joined now by Matt Verderam, Sports Illustrated NFL staff writer, host of the Matt Verderam Show, Matt Verderam on X. Matt, what's going on, man? Happy Friday to you.
5: Hey, happy Friday. What's happening?
1: Doing all right. Let's start with the debacle for the Rams. And I know people make excuses, all kind of. I want to go here first before we even get to, about them flying there the day before, whatever it was, which just seemed crazy to me, Matt. I want to go with Myles Garrett, who was a Casper the Ghost in that game, which is unbelievable not to be in the box score, not to even have a half a tackle or anything. And then the idea that he didn't do a lot in training camp. Is he hurt? What's going on here? And why didn't he stay home? And instead, they should have brought Aaron Donald to come if he was going to turn in a performance like that.
5: Yeah, well, he was persona non grata in that game. I mean, the Rams had two quarterback hits, and none of them came up front. I mean, they were handled by a Niners team that I think a lot of people feel like a good team,
1: right?
5: But not on that level. Well, they were on Thursday night. But Garrett was dealing with, you know, some different little nicks and bumps and bruises in training camp early in the summer. But that's all stuff that most veterans deal with. Most guys coming back and have a few days, you know, they put their heels up. It's fine. He was expected to make an impact in that game, and he was handled. I mean, the Niners chipped him sometimes, but there were a lot of times it was, you know, one-on-one with the tackle, and they were able to do the job. Like, I'm sure he's going to be fine. I'm sure he's going to have an all-pro year, but if you're him, yeah, that was a very, very disappointing start to a Rams career that, look, the expectations couldn't be higher. And it was a really lackluster start, not just for him, but for Stafford and for everybody else in that team.
1: Kelvin. The idea, I know the Rams always think they're smarter than everybody else, but the traveling. I've gone to Australia. I don't know if you have, Matt. That is such a kick-ass flight. I just can't believe, and I don't care if you're stretched out or you have leg room. It takes a lot out of you, no?
5: It does. No, it does. Look, Rob, I agree with you. Like that, this isn't hindsight on my part. I thought that was nuts when they did it. Like, I thought, you got to at least get there 2 to 3 days.
1: Yes.
5: I mean, you are, look, I know these guys are NFL players. They have all the science in the world. That's great. They're still people. Like, they are still human beings. And to get off that flight and say, well, they slept on the flight, and as you said, they stretched out, and then we're going to go to the stadium 12 hours later and play the game, which, look, it is nuts, but it's 10:30 local time in the morning in Melbourne. Right. Like, I just think the Niners did their players a lot more of a service by getting there early, letting them acclimate. You have a week and a half to the next game. I don't understand what the big concern was if they were there for 2 or 3 days.
1: I agree.
0: Matt, Rob and I also were talking about it earlier. I said at least for the 49ers, they got to make it almost even holistic, right? You get there a week and a half. If your family wanted to meet you out there and have a 1 day off and enjoy Melbourne, yep. Like they got to do a – man, the Rams travel, get off, get your head cracked, and then you're right back on the plane out there. Let me ask you this, specifically with these two coaches who are supposed to be boy geniuses, McVay and Kyle Shanahan. Kyle Shanahan is now 12-8, including playoffs against McVay. They obviously have this thing, this rivalry. What is it that Kyle Shanahan's able to do? We know he hadn't won a big one yet, but he's able to every single week we tell you who's out. Brock Purdy's out. Mac Jones looks like all pro. This receiver's out. We throw him in. Debo Samuel's washed where he didn't look like it. Mike Evans is washed. Year after year, Kittle's out. Yep. Doesn't matter. McCaffrey. And they compete and they win. They're 12-5 last year. How is he able to do that year in, year out? Doesn't matter who's in or who's out.
5: Well, look, going back to when Mike Shanahan was a coach in the NFL, nobody ran the ball better. Like that zone blocking scheme, the way that they run the ball, the way they coach that up, that has worked dating back to when Mike Shanahan was the OC with the Niners and then became the head coach in Denver and won a couple of Super Bowls. But I think, you know, where Kyle's really taking it to the next level is with all the pre-snap motion and gaining an advantage right at the snap. You know, that stuff, I remember years ago, I was at one of the Super Bowls the Niners were in, and I was talking to Kyle Juszczyk. And I asked him about, you know, look, obviously Kittle's a great blocking tight end, but, you know, what advantage do you feel like you have when you're on the field? And his answer was really interesting. He was like, when Kittle's on the field, if he lines up on the right side, that's the strong side. Everybody knows it. When I'm in the backfield and I'm lined up in the eye, nobody knows what the strong side is until the play starts. And I think it's stuff like that. It's a little thing like that to use the fullback a lot. It's a lot of motion. It's a lot of just different things where they window dress plays. And I thought last night watching that game, the Rams were a step slow all night trying to diagnose where the Niners were going. What was it? I mean, the Niners just killed them with the screen game all night. All night. Yep. It was like every time they threw a ball, there was room to run. It felt like the Rams just never got in tune with the way the Niners wanted to attack.
1: Hey, let's go here to the first game of the season and Fake May, as I call him. I wasn't overly surprised. I mean, I'm not the kid last year. They had a great schedule. They beat up on a lot of bad teams. I think the Giants beat more 500 teams than they did, and when they play different competition, he hasn't been as great. And if you look at his numbers, the last five games, they're on par with Shedeur Sanders. They're that bad. He has 11 turnovers in the last five games. Where are you on Drake May?
5: So I'm not at Fake May levels.
1: Okay.
5: But I am concerned in this regard. Look, they had all offseason to get themselves geared up to play Seattle. And I know it's a really tough spot. Like, I'm not even going to get on him for not winning the game until Darnold got hurt. Once Darnold's out of that game, five plays in, you can't lose that game.
1: Right.
5: Like, Drew Lock, listen, I know everybody's looking 16-20. Drew Lock was throwing the ball behind the line of scrimmage half the time. Like, the Seahawks basically said, the only way we're going to win this game is if we run for 200 yards or you just hand it to us. Well, he handed it to him. He threw three picks. A couple of which are just flat-out horrendous throws. Listen, I do think he's got a lot to prove. And here's the other side of this, too. Like, not even just making it about him, but about the pass. With Brown now out for at least four games, and they traded away Booty, who I don't know why they did. Like, they got a seventh-round pick and a backup safety. Like, at that point, just keep him. Now you're sitting there, and you're looking at Pop Douglas, Mac Hollins, and Romeo Doubs. Listen, I think Doubs is a good player, but he was atrocious on Wednesday night.
0: Yeah.
5: Like, that's a problem. Their next three games are Pittsburgh, Jacksonville, and Buffalo.
1: They could be at 0-4 easily.
5: Certainly 1-3, if not 0-4. Yeah, I mean, it is now all of a sudden a challenge, and the onus is going to be on them. They is going to have to play much better if they're going to win any of those games.
0: Hey, well, Matt, man, we're looking forward to a great weekend. Football's back. College, you got NFL is back for sure. Matt, appreciate you, man.
1: Matt, we'll get you back on. Thank you, buddy.
5: Sounds good.
0: Follow him at Matt Verderam on X. Always good stuff there. All right. On the way, we got we talked about it. I just said college football's back. Maybe the game of the weekend, maybe the game of the year. Is it as hyped up as it should be? We'll tell you. It is the Odd Couple, Rob Parker, Kelvin Washington, Funky Flashback Friday. Stick with us. Fox Sports Radio.
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6: There are some shows you don't want to miss.
12: This is going to be fun.
6: And there are some shows you can't miss.
12: Let's not overreact.
6: This is Covino and Rich.
12: I love how the Sandman never cared about the critics, because critics never gave his movies rave reviews. But I'll tell you, I think it's safe to say everyone in the room would put these three movies on the top of their Sandler list. Of course, Billy Madison, Happy Gilmore, and Wedding Singer. So with that out of the way, I have a two-part doozy that if you guys want to hit us up, you and I said, what are the quotes, the Sandler quotes that you use till this day? And we've said a bunch of them already, but you know what we do a lot, Camino? Yeah, that's information I could have used yesterday. Like, that's,
13: you know,
12: one.
13: What's funny, man, is we use them so much, and I use them so much in my personal life. I'm not even sure which one I use the most. Like, so sorry to interrupt might be the one. I really don't know. I use them all.
12: You blew it!
13: Oh, I used that one too.
12: Oh, come here. I'll give you one. You know how often you reference Old Man Clemens?
13: Oh, you know, trivia question. What's his full name? Old Man Clemens.
12: Oh, I know. Ted
13: Anybody
12: Clemens.
13: Anybody else
12: know? You know why? It's Ted Clemens because the wife goes, don't put it out with your boot, Ted.
13: Ted Clemens, bro. Roger's Ted old Clemens. Uncle.
12: Yeah. Poop again!
13: I do reference Old Man Clemens a lot.
14: Do you guys remember, though, the old man from Big Daddy who was at the bar? He starts giving Adam Sandler crap about, like, the Jets game. And he's like, don't make me... And Adam Sandler's like, don't make me beat you up like I did last time. He's like, that last time was a fluke. Bring it on, woman.
12: Yes.
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19: Wow. I would love for the defending Super Bowl champs to be able to pick who they wanted to play on opening night. I think that would be fun. If you said, all right, here's four choices, and then, or even three, and then you have a press conference and you have the coach go in there, or the team goes in with the coach, and then you go, we're going to take, and then whoever it is, that's the game you're going to have. But I think that would be fun and add a little more drama to this. I don't need to have a Super Bowl rematch.
20: Yeah, would you rather win the Super Bowl or win the first game of the following season?
19: Like, Super Bowl rematch, okay. It wasn't a good Super Bowl. I would still rather.

0: has now become a thing. And now the best defensive player in the NFL gives you absolute zeros across the board. All of a sudden, it's, well, if this is Myles Garrett, what happened if Aaron Donald actually came over to Australia? But this is what I mean when you open up the door to all sorts of criticism and potential disharmony. Did we really like the way we traveled? Look at what happened to Myles Garrett. I mean, really, I don't know when they've said his name on the broadcast.
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0: in. We are the Odd Couple. Thank you, Matt Verderam, joined us moments ago. You can check that out on the podcast if you happen to miss any of the show. Fret not. You can get it all there. Best of and a full version wherever you get your podcasts, wherever they are available. Just search The Odd Couple. Rob G will have it up there in a little bit. And when you're there, give it 5 stars. Give us a review. We appreciate that. Search The Odd Couple. Hit it with him, Alex. You always thought that big I was stronger. All right, Rob G. Obviously, everybody's excited. NFL is back, but college football is too. We got some big games. Maybe the biggest game, at least of the regular season, before we get into college football playoffs and whatnot. But Ohio State taking on Texas. Everybody's hyped up for this one.
1: Yeah, it was the game of the preseason, that's for sure, because you have two teams, top five teams, both national championship aspirations, and more importantly, or in addition to, you have presumptive number one overall pick Arch Manning in Texas and Heisman hopeful Julian Sam from Ohio State. So everybody's excited about this one, but something tells me y'all aren't feeling it the way they are.
0: Well, I'm excited about it because college football is ducking the smoke nowadays, Rob G. You know, these teams aren't playing. They ain't scheduling nobody. They're scheduling my school, Eastern Michigan, some of these schools. Well, shout out to Western, though. They almost beat Michigan. But they're not scheduling real games, so at least we get this one. But I will say this. Back, you know, I hate to go back in the day, but this game would have mattered a little bit more because historically, if you are at Ohio State, a Texas, a USC when they were in their prime, Miami when they were in their prime, Oklahoma, so on and so forth, Alabama, you ain't getting but one loss. One loss, and you still got a chance to be a national champ. And nowadays, with the college football expanding to 12, we know just like the NFL is going to get to 18, college football is going to get to 24. And now, Rob, you can lose one, you can lose two. Your dad near can lose in your championship game, and they'll say, well, it was Alabama. You know, they lost 3 SEC games. Well, you know, Oregon did lose 3. Was it the Big Ten? They lost to, you know, Penn State and Ohio State, so on and so forth. And so now you can lose this game and be perfectly fine. So that's where we are now with this 12 game, especially, of course, Texas now being in the SEC and obviously the Big Ten, which is really like the Big 20. But my point is this game used to have a little more juice to it back in the day, or a game like this, because if you lose, that might be it for your national championship hopes. Now you can lose. Shoot, you can lose one more and still be in. Your dad there can lose 3, Rob.
2: It's the same story. It's like a broken record. It's just about everything is financial. They don't care. They've taken the juice out of some of these games. Sure, people are going to, you know, Ohio State and Texas, I get it. But it could be bigger because it would be more on the table if somebody lost. I was talking.

0: saying earlier, when I was doing radio in Detroit for all those years, I remember when Michigan lost a game or so, it would be like, oh, the season's almost over. Like, it's a wrap.
1: Just
0: like,
1: beat Ohio State. That's all we got left.
0: Right. Like that's how on edge it was for every game that they had to win and all that kind of stuff. And now if you could lose two or three games, it is not the end of the world. It changes everything. It's like the NBA, what they've done. They neutered the regular season in basketball. Everybody, 20 teams make the playoffs basically with the play-in. 20 out of 30. What? Are we really fighting for anything? And the same thing, college football, which made it so special, was that you had to be nearly perfect, you know, to really have a chance.
1: Your season had to be special, yeah.
0: It had to be a special season for you to be in that running, and it's just not the case anymore.
1: And you know we're probably a couple, two, three, 4 years out from it being 24 games. And then, of course, and now either you're going to be bringing watered-down teams in, or you're going to be letting teams with four losses. So, yeah, it was, well, you know, that's one of those things we agree on. I'm looking forward to at least the two good teams competing, but, man, it means a lot less than it used to. We are
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9: Okay.
8: But I've just been sitting here stewing about it. Like, I'm angry with him.
9: All right, so he has two takes, because I believe this is not the take that angered you. So let's get to the first take here, Taylor. What do you have for us?
10: After watching Florida State SMU and seeing Florida State be 3-14 in its last 17 ACC games, it's harder to be this bad at Florida State than it is to be this good at Indiana.
9: I agree.
8: I like that take.
9: Put it on the poll. Is it harder to be this bad at Florida State than it is to be this good at Indiana?
10: Because those results that I just read, those are Purdue-level numbers. They're yes. Northwestern-level numbers.
9: Right.
10: You're Florida State. You're sitting in the middle of one of the greatest recruiting states in America. You have a national brand,
9: yep.
10: championship history, an enormous fan base,
9: mm-hmm.
10: and your result is paying Ashton Daniels a reported $800,000 in NIL to be your quarterback. I wouldn't take Ashton Daniels on my roster if he paid me $800,000.
9: Put it on the poll. If what's his name? Ashton what?
10: Ashton Daniels.
9: If Samuel. Ashton Daniels paid you $800,000, would you take him? Just put it on the poll, just like that. What do you have, Mikey?
8: This feels like Stu Gotts going 0-17 picking games.
9: Yeah.
8: Like, that's how Florida State, how bad they've been, is it's almost like it's a mixture of luck and being bad that gets you as bad as they are.
9: Mm-hmm.
10: You have to actively work.
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11: The Herd. 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
11: 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Their offensive coordinator has never been an offensive coordinator, Brian Fleury, and he's 47. Why does the age matter? Because generally, this is the same in music as it is comedy and it is with offensive coaches. Greatness is identified very early. Sean McVay, head coach at 30. Shanahan, offensive coordinator at 28. Sean Payton, late 20s. Look around. Clint Kubiak, mid-30s. Shane Steichen, mid-30s. The Seahawks, if you go to the last several years when a great offensive coordinator has left and he's been replaced by kind of a guy, it's gone south fast. 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

0: And here's what you need to know.
1: The Chicago Bears gave running back DeAndre Swift a three-year extension worth nearly $30 million guaranteed. Falcons quarterback Cooper Rush will start Sunday. Tua Tagovailoa is out with an oblique injury. Dallas backup running back Malik Davis reportedly will have hip surgery after an injury today. And 49ers head coach Kyle Shanahan reportedly gets a multi-year extension. Men's semis going on at the U.S. Open in New York. Ben Shelton with one more game will tie it up at a set apiece against fellow American Francis Tiafoe. The winner faces Alexander Zverev in Sunday's final. To baseball in Chicago today, the Cubs beat Pittsburgh 12-2. Right now, end of three. Phillies lead 3-1 at Atlanta against Chris Sale and the Braves. That was in a rain delay at the start. Yankees up 5-1 on the Mets in the top of the seventh. Ben Rice's 37th homer. Baltimore got six off Max Scherzer, leading at Toronto 6-1. Bottom of the sixth. I'm Steve DeSager.
0: One guy is happily divorced. One guy is happily married. One guy gets called daddy by his three beautiful daughters. One guy gets called daddy after a credit card approval. One guy won a state high school basketball championship. One guy only covered a state high school basketball championship. One guy's been inducted into three halls of fame. One guy has only mocked a hall. Does this seem weird to anybody else?
2: Crazy.
0: Can this sports writer and this sports fan share a radio show without driving each other crazy? 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
3: 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Coming up, Lamar Mitchell, BetMGM Director of Trade, a little pigskin pickoff, and, of course, so there's so much to do in this final hour. The only thing I find interesting is that they didn't keep Kyle Shanahan's new contract extension a secret like they kept the accident. You know, they told us all about that. Funny.
5: Rob, you know dang well he misclicks the auto drive.
3: I mean, they could have held on to that for a couple of weeks, you know, since
6: Rob G, you better tell us. How is that possible? How does that work?
7: I mean, theoretically, it's not possible. I mean, he might have a lawsuit on his hands with Tesla. Right?
6: I'm just curious. I don't have one. I've been in them, but
7: I have a Tesla. I don't pay for the full self-driving. I've had it for like temporarily.
6: Yeah.
7: And they claim to pay for it? Yeah, you do. You gotta pay for it.
3: I didn't know that.
6: Is it like a monthly payment, or you gotta get a certain car that has it?
7: You can buy it with the car already like fully installed, and that's like another like $20,000 or whatever, something like that.
6: Dang.
7: Or you can just pay for the subscription.
6: Oh yeah.
5: Imagine a subscription to drive a car.
3: It's smart. I mean, that's how they rob people. You just keep having people pay. Every time they do that thing for extra space on Apple stuff for me, it drives me crazy.
5: The cloud, yeah.
3: And they save everything. I don't want you to save everything.
5: Yeah, I don't like that.
3: Yeah.
5: I like it laminated in my shelf.
3: I'm telling you.
6: Rob,
5: don't let that fly over your head.
6: Wait,
5: Rob.
6: You broke him, Alex.
5: That was funny.
3: I'm not broken. No. Trust me. All right.
6: Oh, man. Let's get to it.
7: I was like, ask my ass wife how mad I can stay. You'll find out. Now, you guys are cordial now, right?
3: Who?
7: You and your ex-wife.
3: I don't talk to her.
7: Ever?
3: I mean, no, I'm just...
7: You'll be like, what's up? You see me on First Take this morning?
3: No, please.
7: No? I was cooking on a challenge on Sunday, let me tell you.
3: That's why...
6: If you happen to be at L.A.,
7: I just want you to know they named my press box after me. If you know, in case you wanted to know about that.
3: Nah.
5: Yeah, what's up with you? I got a press box.
3: Yeah, no.
6: I'm missing you. Singing, you know, like the old K song, boy.
3: You ever hear that home run called Long Gone? That's long gone.
7: I just want you to know we did a segment the night at Kinko's. You know, we read some of your letters in there.
6: Some of your letters.
3: No.
6: I never said it was you, but you know that. I know that you know that's you.
3: Now, imagine that wasn't the woman who turned into my wife.
5: That's great.
3: That's pretty impressive.
6: Well, she ain't happy about it, Rob. Right? She's still mad
7: about it.
6: to this day, she's
5: hey,
6: still
5: Rob,
6: mad about it.
5: Do you think that girl ever walks like in like a Home Depot and sees a fridge and she's like, dang.
7: Stupid.
5: I remember those days.
7: Hey, she just walks up and measuring it. Yeah, that's about
6: don't
7: the right height.
6: Hey, Alex, don't do that. Because Rob G, guess what we finally bought? A
5: Stop.
6: New refrigerator.
5: Rob Parker needs to come break it in for you.
6: Nah, let me wait till my wife get home.
7: Oh, Rob, wow.
6: You know how the fridge working? I'm going to say, we're going to find out.
5: Rob, do you think she ever goes to like Starbucks? They're like, man, would you like whipped cream on that? And she's like, I would. I would.
6: I miss it.
2: Y'all are sick. Sick puppies.
7: What do you mean we're sick?
6: You the one over here doing deadlifts with her to get her up on the fridge. Alex, you're
5: oh, that's so good.
6: I'm crying. I was looking for a stool, a stepping stool. Stop. Wasn't no stepping stool in sight, Alex. I said, dang, Rob over here deadlifting like Rod, you earned my respect that day, boy. I was like, I think I'd be in the weight room a little bit, but I got some work to do.
5: Mrs. Rob, I Washington, promise you,
6: you get home tonight.
5: You ever start like a YouTube channel and talk about this stuff, you would be like a legend to kids.
6: Oh, man,
5: men would look up to you, Rob.
2: I don't know, maybe, you know, right? One day.
5: I mean, they already do. You're tall.
6: Get you a little erotic book. Go. Listen, them erotic books, the women love them, Rob.
2: No, I was thinking
6: and
2: about...
6: And you can use a what is it called? A pseudo name?
2: Pseudo.
6: Did I say it right?
2: Pseudo.
6: Pseudo name. It don't have to be you. I mean, unless you want it to be you, but, you know, you can use a pseudo
2: name. I've thought about putting those letters, got a lot of them, into a book. You know what I mean?
7: And Rob's pseudoname would be so wild. It wouldn't even be Rob Parker. It would be...
6: Let me think.
7: Robert Lee Parker Sr. Really throw people off.
2: Buckwall.
6: Not the little
7: Buckwall.
6: No, it'll be something.
7: It would be Strawberry Barker, right? Remember that was going to be the name, right?
2: That would have been my kid's name.
7: See, that could be the name of the Kinko's book.
2: Yeah.
5: That's a cool name.
2: Strawberry, middle name.
6: Parker. I know the.
5: That's awesome.
6: We know the name of the book, Kinky at Kinko's.
5: Oh.
6: Just give me 10%, Rob. I gave you the name, Kinky at Kinko's.
2: It's the first project when I retire right there.
5: Oh.
7: He ain't never tired.
6: But you might have to go, hey, he might have to do some investigative reporting, Rob, to see if you still got it. You know how they got to go study. You might
5: That's true.
6: You know.
5: I heard Rossini's looking for work.
7: Okay. Whoa.
5: What?
7: Okay, on that note.
6: Shoot.
7: All right, you had to make it weird.
6: We had told the line of weird. We were right there.
5: What?
6: And then you just threw us over it.
7: Oh, gosh.
6: Save us, Rob.
7: All right, well, we got Lamar Mitchell, bottom of the hour. 6:45, 9:45 p.m. Eastern. Pigskin Pickoff is back. Rob Parker defending his championship. NFL games against the spread. But one team we want to discuss.
2: Can you say whitewash? I'm sorry.
7: One team that is getting a lot of love in these streets in the NFL. Kind of unexpectedly. You mentioned the Los Angeles Rams getting glazed. What's going on with the Dallas Cowboys? ESPN survey league executive and scouts to see who they think would take home all the hardware this season, MVP, Offensive Player of the Year, so on and so forth. Coach of the Year, they settled on none other than Cowboys head man Brian Schottenheimer. And that's because folks around the league expect Dak Prescott to have a huge season. They believe that offense is going to be dynamite. The defense is going to be better than they were last year. All eyes are on the Cowboys making noise in 2026.
6: And I hear, on paper, here we go again, they have a great offense, right? We know that Dak Prescott's going to be throwing to George Pickens and CeeDee Lamb on the outside. They've got weapons, they've got tight ends, and the expectation is for Dak. A lot of people think this could be Dak MVP year. It could be that. And I look at the Dallas Cowboys, they don't make the playoffs the last couple seasons, but they had a stretch where they were 12-5. We know Rob and I have talked about it. And Dak is putting up crazy numbers. He was MVP candidate a couple of those times, and they've had spectacular runs where you're just like, man, this team is blowing people out the water. But at the end of the day, they, for whatever reasons, cannot get it done in the postseason. And it reminds me of, again, the NFC version of kind of where we are with the AFC when it comes to with the Baltimore Ravens. We already know the offense is going to be potent, especially they was potent before Derrick Henry, right? They're already getting busy. Then they went and got Derrick Henry. King Henry looked great the last couple of seasons. They're putting up points and they're scoring. Lamar should have been an MVP last few times. Obviously, last year was standing with injuries and all that. But my point is where you just go, okay, I already know they're going to be prolific offensively. I already know Lamar's going to be an MVP candidate, if not win it. And I already know that they got King Henry. He's going to do what he does. Can they finally get it done in the postseason? Because Rob and I have talked about it. Sometimes it's been some Lamar Jackson plays to be desired. You know, he missed some opportunities. Sometimes it's been tight ends not catching easy ones, kickers not making easy kicks, coaches not coaching out there or using wise, you know, decisions, not running the ball in the second half against the Kansas City Chiefs. So you look at it and say it's always something why they can't get it done, and that is the Cowboys with their playoff runs under Dak Prescott. They've been good. They've been very good. They've been dang near great offensively at times, but there's always something that blocks them in the postseason. So I expect them to have a good season. I have them winning their division. I know the Eagles fans and Eagles can say, hold on, don't count us out. And I totally respect it, how good they've been over the last 4 or 5 years. So I totally get that. And credit the Cowboys for tightening up that defense on all levels. Defensive line help, linebacker help, and DB secondary help as well. So hopefully they can right the defense so it matches the offense. So I expect it to be better, but they have reached that point, Rob G, where, again, we've seen 12-5. We've seen Dak be MVP candidates. We've seen CeeDee Lamb be incredible. George Pickens, folks thought it would never work there. He had an incredible year last year. They say they got the number one wide receiver group. They may. But I need to see it come late December and January. I need to see it then. Because at this point, I've seen all versions of it. I've seen the offense. I've seen the scoring. I've seen the great record. Find a way to get to the Super Bowl. NFC Championship game, dang it, at least there, let alone the Super Bowl. So that's where I am with them. I do expect them to have a good season. I do expect them to win that division. But the idea that we've seen this before over the last 5, 6 years with Dak when he's at the helm, I need to see you get it done later.
2: Yeah, I'm not buying it. I'm not buying the Cowboys. They're not winning the division. I'm not buying them with this Super Bowl talk, Coach of the Year. None of it. None of it. Because Dak is 3-11-1 in his last 15 games against teams with winning records. His numbers are gaudy because he beats up bad competition. I've seen it a million times. They pile it on. They score all these touchdowns and points, and then they get in the game. How is that? 3-11-1? Right? 3-11-1 in the last 15? That's the team that's going to win a division this year, and they got everything, and the coach and all. I don't buy it. I'd have to. The Cowboys, to me, are definitely a team that has to, you know, you talk about Missouri and the show me state and all that kind of stuff. You know, they got to show me.
6: They got a Sam Darnold, Jew?
2: They have to see him win. Yep. I just can't buy into the Cowboys and what they've done. Because we already know Dak has all those numbers that he's piled up. I get it. You're just looking at numbers, or you're looking at who you've beat and when did those numbers come and the situations and circumstances. That's why I have a problem with the Cowboys. Will they be improved? Will they be better? Yeah, okay, I'll give you that. I think they made some good moves in the offseason. I think they have a solid team. I still like Philadelphia better. I'm just not ready to give up on Philadelphia for Dallas. Not yet. And, you know, I'm 100% prove it to me, and then I'll believe it when it comes to the Cowboys. It's just that simple.
6: Yeah, I still don't know, Rob G. I will say I don't know about Schottenheimer yet, meaning I don't know. You know, obviously with great coaching, you kind of know what guys can become, right? What their schemes are. Well, maybe they're great defensively. Maybe they're great offensively. Maybe they're just more of a galvanizer. I still don't quite know who he is. Obviously, this is year two, so I think this is going to be huge for him. People putting a little bit of extra. I'm with Rob on the coach of the year. It's kind of like, all right, hold on now. I don't even know if it's just simply because of the improvement, then okay. But also, a lot of that goes to GM Jerry Jones, at least in the sense of they've been able to get some defensive help. I don't know about Schottenheimer yet. I still have to see what that looks like. But
7: I mean, Schottenheimer's an offensive guy, right? And so when you're judging these coaches, you know, obviously you judge wins and losses first and foremost, but you usually say, Sean McVay better have a good offense, right? Conversely. Yes.
2: Yeah, but my only issue is
7: McDonald better have a good defense.
2: Yeah, but they've already had a good offense when Mike McCarthy was there. They've already done that. So I don't, is it really him, or did he go from a dormant offense to him showing up and turning it into a juggernaut offensively, but Rob G?
7: Just last season, Dak Prescott, 5th in the league in QBR, 4th touchdown passes, 3rd in yards, the 2nd in the NFL total offense, 7th in scoring offense. So they're definitely holding up their end of the bargain. I could see the defensive issue. You say, I'm worried about the defense. You know, Quinnen Williams is good. You know, Overshown's back. Caleb Downs is there.
2: I'm just saying that the Cowboys offensively have been good for years. Offensively.
6: Rob G, and that's where I agree with Rob. And that
7: that's true.
6: And that's where I agree with Rob that I mentioned it earlier. Dude, they were 12-5.
2: They were,
6: Dak was an MVP candidate. Michael McCarthy had them going. So my issue is going to be, are you able to be the finishing touches, right? Great call here. Whether to kick a field goal or do this. You know, coaches, sometimes it isn't just in the stats. It's, I decided, watch this, Rob G. Sometimes it might be, yo, we're going to run the ball, even though that's not our motive typically, because against this other team, it's going to be better served if we run the ball. And next thing you know, maybe Dak only throws it 18, 20 times, and they win a game where they ran it. That's great coaching. Sometimes it's in the play call. It's when you call something. It's the way you approach a game every year, every week. That's what made Bill Belichick when it came to defensively. He was like, all right, who are we playing this week? What do they do? That strength is gone. And Rob always brings up the Super Bowl, you know, when the Patriots play the Rams. All right, y'all averaging 35 points a game.
2: You get three. Tonight. You get three. Yep. That's all you get.
6: That's what I mean. So it's not just that the offense has to be good, Rob G. It has to also be, did you put personnel in the right decision? Did you kick a field goal when you might? Dan Campbell could have been coach of the year a couple times, kicked a few field goals every now and again, Rob G. You get what I'm saying? So it isn't just simply the offense was good. I expect that already. And they have been good at times over the last 5 years.
2: All right, 877-99 on Fox. 877-99-663-69. Are you buying the Cowboys in 2026? We'll continue that conversation next with you. 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
16: Rams coach Sean McVay, he said, make no excuses, kind of made an excuse there at the end, for the Rams' performance in Australia, and that this was a good, humbling day for his football team. How do you interpret that? So Sean McVay serving up what we call the potluck dinner of loser coaching cliches, a version of it starts with me, we've got to execute, watch the tape, I love my guys, that whole thing. My advice, rather than watch the tape, I would burn it. I tell it, Australia has no extradition treaty, we're leaving the tape there. In Australia, and I called the loss humbling, and Grandma checked in. Grandma called it an old-fashioned butt-smacking is what Grandma called it, because that's what the Niners did. They were the more aggressive team. They were the more physical team. They were the better coach team. And all offseason, Sean McVay's Rams have been treated like royalty, the greatest invention since sliced bread. In here talking about sliced bread, cue Jimbo Fisher. So against a division rival, granted you didn't feel like that 8,000 miles away against San Francisco, though, they were the Rams. They were the moldy heel of the Bimbo bread. Nobody wants that. Nobody wants that. They believe clearly on some level, whether this was the only variable or not, it is one of the variables that they believe the hype that they could go out there and just roll out on the field, and that's it.
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0: I look like the Rams last season. How they look last night.
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0: 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So go check that out. Rob G, by the way, Rob G, you mentioned earlier you had a chance to go golfing today.
2: You bet your sweet ass I did.
0: Oh, my.
2: I was teeing it up like Tiger Woods. Let me tell you, I'm such a winner out here on the golf course that when I take off my shoes, I can't even see defeat. Come on, Rob.
0: Rob should appreciate
2: that. That was a good one.
0: That was very much
2: Rob. I hate you so much.
3: We trying to talk fun on your jokes, Rob.
1: What's that?
3: They're trying to make fun of your jokes.
1: I know, right?
2: Oh, that was a good joke, Rob. No, yeah, I got some golf in. I only played 9 holes. Didn't have a lot of time, of course. But
0: Same here. 9 holes.
2: Yeah. And so there was a stretch there where I was only 3 over through 4 holes. The sandwiched around those 4 holes was a plus 5 and a plus 4. So
0: that sounds about right.
2: That'll do it.
0: Alex, what you got up for the weekend?
3: Going to be working a little bit overtime, a couple spots. And then getting ready for, I got Monday off coming up, actually, because I worked Labor Day. So we're going to go to the beach, camp at the beach.
0: Of course you do.
3: Stop it. Sun's out, buns out.
2: It's usually a merry Monday, but she's no longer
0: Rob,
2: with us.
0: Rob, what you into?
1: Nothing, just work. That's all. Got work to
0: do. You ain't working tomorrow.
1: That's all I am. Got work to do.
0: What that mean?
1: I'm working. I don't know what else to tell you.
2: He's putting in. Are you working or you putting in work, Rob? There's a separation as church and state.
4: Hey, yo!
1: Working.
0: Okay.
1: Working.
0: Just making sure. Yeah, that's it. Just making sure. All right. You're being all secretive and quiet out here in these streets.
1: Nah, nobody cares. Nobody cares about our personal lives. Just do the radio show, talk about sports. That's all we care about. Nobody cares.
0: Rob, they love us, bro.
1: Nobody cares about that stuff, what you're doing for the weekend. They don't care.
0: They do. They love our interaction. They love when we rib on each other, talk smack. They love when we have fun, when we talk about what we got into, talk about shoes that were flapping at Magic City. They love all that, man. You know that. Come on now.
2: Can we still say NBC you later, Rob?
1: You can say whatever you want to say.
2: What? You can say whatever. They put a new promo video out, and it's just Jonas.
0: Yeah,
2: Fox.
0: What's up with that?
2: And he's like, they're dead to me, Rob G. I'm like, okay.
0: Jonas, hey, I ain't going to lie. What's up with that? I was looking for it. They threw the ball up, and then it was like, something on Saturday, Sunday. And then they threw the ball up again, and then something. And they threw it again. I said, where my dog?
2: Rob's about to catch one of these. I can feel it.
0: Oh. And I ain't see my dog. I was like, I know, you know, I ain't say he Jerry Rice with the hands, but he got to catch one up in there.
1: It is what it is.
0: I'm about to make some calls, Rob. I don't like that.
2: It's all good. I'm a CBS guy anyway, Rob. You knew that.
1: Yes. Very nice. It's all good, man. You know, I'm very blessed and fortunate. Whatever opportunities come my way, and when I get an opportunity, I just work hard at it. That's all. All you can do.
0: Facts. You got one more time to make that face, Rob. And I'm a matrix through this daggone Zoom.
1: You know what? You're there and I'm here, so it ain't happening. How's that?
0: All right. Hey, we got Steve. Lamar Mitchell, BetMGM on the other side right now. His name is Steve.
5: Hey, Steve.
0: DeSager, and he has your award-winning update.
6: Hello, gentlemen. Let's take a look at the baseball scoreboard as the Dodgers end seventh inning at Miami, leading 6-1 over the Marlins. What a night for Kyle Tucker of L.A. A single in his first at-bat, then a sac fly, then a triple, and now a grand slam. Meanwhile, the Milwaukee Brewers are up 17-0 on the Reds in the top of the sixth. Grand slam for Garrett Mitchell. Rain delay at the start in Atlanta, so they're only through 5 innings so far. Philly still leading the Braves and Chris Sale 3-1. It's the Nationals who've lost 7 in a row ahead of the Angels in the top of the ninth, 4-2. Yankees at home lead the Mets 5-2 in the top of the eighth inning. Home runs from Cody Bellinger and from Ben Rice is 37th of the year. Baltimore scored six in the early innings at Toronto against Max Scherzer. It's now Orioles 7-2 at Toronto in the top of the eighth inning. The Rays' home game against Houston is tied 1-1 in the bottom of the ninth. Houston, the first-place team in the AL West, three-game lead over the Rangers. Tampa Bay first in the AL East, three games over the New York Yankees. The Kansas City Royals face Sonny Gray in Boston tonight, and the Royals are up 3-2 on the Red Sox in the bottom of the eighth inning. Also in progress, Twins ahead of Cleveland, 1-0 in the bottom of the fifth. White Sox winning, that's just underway at St. Louis after a rain delay, 1-0 top of the first for the White Sox. There are a few late games about to start, including, in 45 minutes, San Diego, winners of four straight, playing at San Francisco. There is college football on Fox TV. Under 2 minutes to go till halftime, Kansas at home now tied 7-7 with 23rd-ranked Missouri. Halftime at Boston College, BC leads Rutgers 20-7. They're back from a weather delay at NC State. Second quarter, Wolfpack ahead of Richmond 28-0. Early fourth quarter at 25th-ranked Virginia, Cavaliers now 49-3 over Norfolk State. And late third quarter at number 24, Louisville, it's the Cardinals up 38-13 against Villanova. The Chicago Bears gave running back DeAndre Swift a three-year extension. Falcons quarterback Cooper Rush will start on Sunday. And in the men's semifinal, a battle of Americans in New York tonight at the U.S. Open. They split the first two sets. Ben Shelton against Francis Tiafoe. Shelton up 3-2 in the third. Back to you.
0: Hey, have a great night. Have a great weekend, Steve. Mm-hmm. Appreciate it as always. It is the Odd Couple. Rob Parker, Kelvin Washington on a Funky Flashback Friday. And as I said, we are joined now. This is how I know football is back. Our man, Lamar Mitchell. Oh, yeah. It ain't right unless you get the thing, so Lamar. BetMGM Director of Trading. Lamar, what up, bro?
4: What up, Kelvin? What up, Rob? How you guys doing?
0: Doing good, man. Awesome. Doing great. Football's back. Excited.
4: I'm excited, too, fellas. Thanks for having me.
1: Always. My man, how many years has it been? Like five, six?
4: Longer than that. I mean, yeah, at least, I want to say maybe six.
1: Wow.
0: Well, shoot. All right, we got to call you
1: right back. I think it's clicking, right? Clickety-clack. So, yes. We'll call you right back. Yeah.
0: Well, that's those, you know, that's those Vegas.
1: He hasn't been here Alex, right? Not from day one, right? It's been started a couple of years into the show, right?
3: I'd say at least 3 years in.
1: Right? Two or three.
3: He has to be 5 years.
1: I say, yeah. We're year.
0: So they maybe started six.
1: Year eight? So this might be the start of the 6 year. Yeah.
3: It has to be. Because I remember it was post COVID, so it has to be.
0: Yeah. Well, shoot, this is the start of year three with me, you know, me doing it with him, so that would make sense.
1: Yeah. No, this should be, yeah. Okay. Here we go. Let's go. Let's go.
0: All right, Lamar. Ready to go. Let's get straight to it, brother.
4: All right.
0: All right. The under, let's talk about this. The under has sit at 65% clip during the D'Amico Ryan's era in Houston, and that makes sense, of course, given how dominant their defense is. It makes all the sense in the world. How mediocre C.J. Stroud has been over the last couple years, that is something that me and Rob are disappointed in. What kind of action are you seeing on the total 45 in their game coming up against the Bills? This should be a good one.
4: Oh, yeah, this is definitely going to be a good one, fellas. And I can tell you, based upon what the public has been doing and what the Sharks are doing, it's bounced around a little bit. We opened at 44.5, went up to 45.5, bet down, and they've been steadily betting this down because they anticipate a defensive battle with C.J. Stroud and the Bills Mafia, and definitely with that defense that the Texans present.
1: All right, one game I'm going to keep my eye on is the Ravens against the Colts. I've already said and made my pick that the I got the Ravens in the Super Bowl, and Indy was pretty good in the beginning of the season, and then, of course, Daniel Jones went down. What kind of action are you seeing on this game, Ravens -3.5?
4: You know what? We're seeing ticket count is about 3-1 in favor of the Ravens, but the money is even Steven on this game, and, you know, the Sharps and the pros of the Sharps and the Joes have both been betting both sides. So it looks like it's definitely going to be a Joes and pros versus the house. But definitely Ravens, like I say, 3-1 ticket count favor, and money's even Steven.
0: All right, here we go with Lamar Mitchell, BetMGM Director, on with the Odd Couple. I read last month, Lamar, that the Bengals are favored in 15 games this season on the look-ahead lines, and that's the second highest mark in the league this week. They're 3.5-point home favorites against the Tampa Bay Buccaneers. How much action are you seeing on the Bengals here, and where are the sharps on this one? I mean, I know we expect their offense to be explosive.
4: You know, that's funny because the public and the sharps are definitely betting this game over the total. Money's about 7-1 on the over. But the side, it's a little bit about 2-1 in favor of the Bengals as far as money and as far as ticket count. And the sharps have been betting this both sides. So, you know, we opened up at 3, went to 3.5. They took the 3.5, back down to 3, and we're sitting pretty right now at 3.5. So, like I say, it's getting good action on both sides on this game right now.
1: How about this stat that blew me away? The Bears have only been road favorites one time since 2022. But now they got Caleb Williams, of course, Ben Johnson suddenly. 3-point road favorites in Carolina. What about the pros and the Joes in this game?
4: Pros and the Joes are definitely on the same side here. We originally opened this game at 2.5. Bears favored on the road. They bet that up to 3. Then they bet them to 3.5. And right now we're sitting at Bears -3, -115. Ticket count is about 5-1, which is real strong for the Joes. And money's about 3-1. So another game, again, where the Joes and the pros are lying on the same side. No one's giving the Panthers any chance.
0: All right, we talked about this one a little bit earlier. Lamar, Tua was a late scratch for Sunday against Pittsburgh, with he's got that oblique injury. Looking at the board, I see, of course, his line has moved from Steelers -3 to now Steelers -6. Was that, of course, the Tua injury that had something to do with it? Also, what kind of action are you seeing on this one just in general?
4: This is another one, fella. We opened this early, 3, and it steamed all the way to 6. And part of that is definitely because of the Tua injury. Take account on this. Everyone loves the Steelers and Aaron Rodgers. 8-1 in this situation, and they're backing it up with the money, about 6-1 in this situation. Mm. I'll give you a little caveat on this, too. They expect this game to go under the 41.5, where it sits right under the 41. So, yeah, this is another, again, the Joes and the pros are lying again on this game here. So, the house, as of right now, will definitely be Falcon fans on Sunday morning.
1: No doubt about it. All right, there are two games this week that I'm excited about from the betting perspective. So much so that I'm thinking about throwing a couple of shekels and putting them in a parlay. I've got the Titans -1.5 at home versus the Jets. I just cannot think the Jets are going to be good at any circumstance until I see it. And what about the Raiders -3? If they're going to win a game at home against the Dolphins, who are expected to be bad, are the pros and Joes with me on those two games?
4: The pros have definitely not touched the Raiders game. Money is about 3-1, which is, all public money right now. And the ticket count's about 3-1, which is all Raiders. You know, we have a ton of Raider fans out here in Las Vegas. As far as your other game, we originally opened this Titans 2.5. The pros took the Jets at +2.5, and we're back down to Titans -1.5. So that number's been holding solid. Money on that game is about 3-1 in favor of the Jets. So, money says Jets, and then the sharps were definitely on the Jets early, but the number right now, 1.5, is pretty solid.
0: All right, Lamar Mitchell on with the Odd Couple, Fox Sports Radio. Here we go to this one, the biggest game of the week to me. I'm looking at, because you got Kyler Murray now with the Vikings going up against the Packers in the best, or at least one of the best divisions. The NFC West might have something to say with that. But so every head-to-head matchup is going to be huge this season for those guys in the NFC North. Looking at this one here, looking at the board, it looks like the line moved from Packers -1.5 completely the other way to now Vikings 1.5. Was it the pros, the Joes, maybe both? What kind of caused that shift we're seeing in the action?
4: Well, that definitely was the pros swinging that line. Definitely the pros swinging that line. The Joes are definitely on the Packers, and the money is about 2-1. But the point spread is definitely because of the pros bet it. And when the pros talk, we got to listen to what they say. So right now, like you said, it's Vikings -1.5. But definitely we'll see what happens here, because this is a game where it's going to be Joes versus pros. So we'll see what happens.
1: All right, Lamar, last one for me. I need to ask you about last night. Last night's game between the Rams and the 49ers, it was one of the worst week one losses by a Super Bowl favorite in 50 years. Did you guys clean up at the window on that game? I'm expecting you did. And do you expect the bettors will be a little less excited about the Rams moving forward? Because I'm sure a lot of people piled up money thinking the Rams are going to win that yesterday.
4: Yeah, just a blip in the schedule for the Rams. You know, everybody bet the Rams early, but we had some money come back in on the 49ers. So it was a good decision for us because we had the game balance out, and our big bets were basically on the Rams, but we had less liability on the 49ers. So it was a good decision for us. But we expect the 49ers to be there all year, as they always are. They have a strong following. Whatever the number is, whoever they play, they back the 49ers. But in this case, you know, the public was on the Rams. And we saw what happened last night, so we'll see what happens the rest of the way. 16 long weeks to go. So
1: what was it on the Rams yesterday? I'm like, where was the money? Was it 6-1, 8-1, or not that far apart?
4: It was about 4-1 as far as the ticket count, and money was about 3-1. But they definitely had the 49ers for the first half, which was, you know, right there. So. It's one of those games where, you know, division rivals, and they know, even though it's in a different country, they know these teams play each other and how they play. So when it comes to these two teams, the 49ers crowd backs it up. And the Rams, public team right now, very public Super Bowl favorite. So, you know, the public was definitely on them.
1: Lamar, you know, you missed last year. You didn't ask what the record was from last year. Rob G, didn't he tell you, Rob G? Didn't you tell Lamar what the pigskin pickoff was last year? I mean, Lamar.
2: I can tell you for the last 5 years, Rob, if you really want to know.
1: Lamar wants to know. Lamar.
2: Okay. So yeah, last
0: Lamar
2: year.
0: Lamar got stuff to do. He ain't got time for
1: Lamar
0: this.
1: Lamar wants to know. Like, he's doing the show, so he wants to figure out who's the guy.
0: He ain't got time for this.
1: Yes, you do, Lamar.
2: Last year, runaway win for Rob Parker. 60% winners last year.
1: Lamar, did you hear that? 6-0.
4: Wow, 60. Rob, you might be a pro.
1: Man, it's pretty good. It's not bad. Not bad.
4: Yeah.
1: And so far this year, 2-0.
4: You might be able to quit your day job.
2: Man. I'll tell you what, Rob, looking back since 2021, you've only had one bad year where you hit 50.
1: Really?
2: Other than that, 60, 58, the 50, 56, and 55.
1: Okay, not bad.
2: So you're profitable overall.
1: 60.
4: My man's been doing his homework. He's definitely been doing his homework.
1: No doubt. Daddy needs a new pair of shoes, so I need to get a parlay in.
0: You literally did after Magic City. Yeah. You literally
1: no,
0: did.
1: Dude,
0: I saw.
1: No doubt. All right, hey, Lamar.
4: Jordan.
1: Yes. Hey, now, somebody needs to help Nike get back in the S&P 100, right?
0: Yeah, that's the thing. I ain't see that coming.
1: Wow.
0: They've been struggling for a couple of years. But
1: all right, hey, Lamar, all right. Man. Thank
0: Lamar,
1: you, buddy.
0: Appreciate you. Football's
4: Thanks,
0: back, baby.
4: Have a good weekend. Good luck this weekend.
0: No doubt. Well, listen, you heard him mention it. Pigskin pickoff on the way. Plus, last call. Your chance to holler at the Odd Couple, 877-99 on Fox, 877-99 on Fox. It is the Odd Couple on a Funky Flashback Friday. 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
12: I am going to overreact to Drake May. If I look back on his last five games, so that's at the end of the regular season, and then their playoff push. 7 touchdowns, 7 interceptions. Pedestrian-like. Now, he was one vote away from, or a couple of votes away from winning the MVP. He did play great. Yes, the schedule was easier, but once he got into a consistent run of tougher games, he did not play well. Now, I'm going to put an asterisk by the numbers with the Super Bowl. He was 27 of 43, and he threw a couple of touchdown passes in the Super Bowl for 295 yards. But that game was out of hand, and those were garbage numbers late in the game. But you start to look at a 17 for 29, a 16 for 27, a 10 for 21, and then last night, 23 for 33, and 3 interceptions in the fourth quarter. A mind-boggling interception, because you know Mike Vrabel said to him, if it's not there, don't do anything other than throw it away. He threw it right to the Seattle Seahawks. You would have been able to kick a field goal, gone into overtime, where you would have been going against a backup quarterback in Drew Lock. And Drew Lock did play well, considering you're being thrown in there after the fifth play. He didn't have any interceptions. And that's usually where I start if I'm going to bring in a backup quarterback. How did you handle everything?
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13: It seems like Aaron Rodgers has turned into the can man. He's got thoughts on everything. When it came to Matt LaFleur making a comment about Jordan Love being better at the line of scrimmage.
14: He's probably still mad I changed too many of his plays. Big statement when he had a guy win back-to-back MVPs, you know? 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
13: So, I don't know where we're at. I thought they were on good terms.
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16: Well, here's the whole thing. If you understood that deep-seated inside whatever the good terms are, Matt LaFleur was part of the group that drafted his replacement. To me, it's all about him just pumping up Jordan Love for the season, but he can't honestly believe that when he says it.
11: Two pros, LeVar Arrington, Brady Quinn, and a cup of Joe, Jonas Knox. 6 a.m. Eastern, 3 a.m. Pacific on Fox Sports Radio. And now, Steve Covino.
13: Oh, boy.
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11: Rich Davis. 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
18: It's simple. And you could say, oh, I'm just hating on Dan Beyer and the Seahawks. Yo, they got lucky. 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If I'm a Seattle Seahawks fan,
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11: 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Colin Cowherd. 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The Odd Couple with Rob Parker and Kelvin Washington. 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

0: we get done running our lips. So go check it up, the iCouple, wherever you get your podcasts. All right, it's now time for Last Call. I said last mob.
1: I said F those calls, bro. Me and Steve on site when we
0: throw
1: see
0: it up
1: calls.
0: There. Last call. Give me an odd mob. Give me some.
1: A lot of people
2: do not come.
0: Oh boy.
1: Jesus.
0: Alex in the background is ridiculous.
1: Oh my gosh. A lot of people
0: because
1: are.
0: Tonight might be the night.
1: Just a lot of people frustrated with Kelvin comparing the Dallas Cowboys to the Baltimore Ravens. That's one that's interesting coming
0: that's
1: out
0: okay.
1: here. Says Kelvin right can't be serious. Don't compare the Cowboys to the Ravens. Ravens made the AFC Championship game multiple times, won two Super Bowls last 25 years. Not even
0: they know
1: comparable.
0: I'm not talking about that old Ray Lewis Ravens. Come on now.
1: And he says, but I'm not buying the Cowboys either. All right.
3: They're definitely a show me kind of team. You just kind
1: they're the like the Bengals.
3: Yeah, you're like you got to see it. Same thing with the Bengals.
0: Well,
3: people are so
0: the
3: high
0: Bengals ain't.
1: No, I mean we're just like offensively. If you said, hey, they had a top five offense and they still found a way to only win five games, you wouldn't be surprised.
3: Right,
0: that's real.
3: Exactly,
0: that's real.
3: That's the perfect way to look at them.
0: A lot of people high on Joe Burrow and Dak when it comes
1: that's
0: to MVP.
1: MVP Joe Burrow, baby.
0: Yeah,
1: check the board. All right, enough tomfoolery. This is what you've been waiting for all week. The return of the Pigskin Pickoff.
4: You ready to retire? The Odd Couple is going to make you rich.
5: Gambling, vice, corruption.
4: It's their Pigskin Pickoff.
1: That's right. Rob and Kelvin picking NFL games against the spread. They're calling it the Rob Parker Invitational. He's won the last 2 years in a row. 2024 won by one game.
3: Two years that Kelvin's been on the show?
1: That's right.
3: Oh, okay.
1: Last year, runaway, Rob just put the
0: whatever.
1: PTA.
0: You won a Super Bowl.
1: But it's a new season.
3: No, you're lucky I'm retiring soon and it won't be as embarrassing.
1: Hey, the last time someone went for
0: you know what? I love all this because I already know where this is going to go when at the end of the season. Here we go.
1: Yo, last time someone went for a three-peat, it was the Chiefs, and we know what happened that time. Just saying, Rob.
0: Facts. You about to get eagled up in this thing.
1: All right, here we go. NFL games against the spray. We got five games. All these odds courtesy of Lamar Mitchell, BetMGM. We got them early on Friday. They may have shifted a little bit, but we're going to keep what we got from earlier. Game number one. Deshaun Watson's return to football. Browns at the Jags. Trevor Lawrence and the fellas, 8.5-point home favorites. Kelvin Washington.
0: Give me the Jags, but that's a lot. But I'm going to get the Jags.
3: I'm going to take the Browns. 8.5 points, a lot of points.
0: Yeah, that's a lot.
3: First week of the season. Everybody's, if this was like four or five games in, I would buy it. Just when you play those first games, people aren't.
0: It's weird.
3: On Chris.
0: No, don't be doing that, Rob. You ain't getting Rams slack.
3: No.
1: And then, unlike most quarterbacks, Deshaun Watson got a lot of preseason action, so he should be warmed up.
3: Yeah.
1: Game number two.
3: It's true.
1: Baker and the Bucks in Cincy to take on the Bengals. Bengals 3.5-point home favorites. Rob Parker.
0: It's a tough one.
3: I'm all into Baker, but. I'm going to take the Bengals only because they're at home, right? I'm going to take the Bengals at home.
1: Yes, at home, 3.5.
3: Yeah, I'm just going to take it because they're home, but not. I don't feel great about it, but I'll take the Bengals -3.5.
0: Yeah, give me the Bengals as well. I think it's a close game. They win by 4 or something, but yeah, give me the Bengals.
1: All right, NFL Pigskin Pickoff, NFL games against the spread. Rob versus Kelvin, game number 3. The Buffalo Bills, the AFC Super Bowl favorites, 1.5-point road favorites in Houston to take on that vaunted Texans defense. Dub.
0: I'm going with the Texans. I think the defense keeps them in it. CJ Stroud doesn't play great, but he also doesn't hurt them. They pull off a good one.
3: I got the Bills, 2 turnovers by CJ Stroud, and the Bills win. Not big, but they win. The turnovers hurt them.
1: They cover the 1.5?
3: Yep.
1: All right, game number 4, Jets at Titans. The Toilet Bowl. Titans, 1.5-point home favorites. Rob, we know you like.
3: I'm taking the Titans. I just cannot.
0: Toilet Bowl.
3: I'm not betting on the Jets until they win 3 games in a row.
1: Just never.
0: Gosh, it's the Toilet Bowl. I guess give me the Titans, but ugh.
1: All right, last one quickly. Packers at the Vikings. Big divisional showdown. Vikings 2-point home favorites. Kelvin Washington.
0: Yeah, this is a good one right here because Kyler Murray, does he do anything?

0: thing. What's the spread again?
1: 2 points. Minnesota.
0: Packers.
2: I'm going to take the Vikings defense, and they get it done. They win by a field goal. So I got the Packers. I mean, the Vikings to cover that 2 points.
1: There we go. You guys are only on the same on two games. Should be good.
2: It's always good. All right.
0: Enjoy the weekend. We'll holla.
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9: Now, Patriot fans are freaking out. First of all, there's only two quarterbacks in the last 15 years that have gotten to a Super Bowl with a bad O-line. Joe Burrow and Drake May last year. Take a deep breath. He's really good, except when he plays the Texans or the Seattle Seahawks. And the Seahawks also have good special teams and an offense. So in the last two games against the Seahawks, 6 turnovers, sacked 9 times. So if Romeo Doubs could actually catch, which he can't, and that's why the Packers let him go, they win that game last night. If Romeo Doubs makes that catch, they probably win the game because he didn't, and Drake May throws a pick on the very next play. That was a huge, huge... I mean, look at this thing. A wide receiver that can't catch. Kind of a revelation. Green Bay let him go. So, he basically, what I'm watching, when I watch Drake May, all the scouts said he was a less refined, more raw Justin Herbert. And Herbert has games like this. And that's what he is. He is the East Coast Justin Herbert, but he doesn't have as many snaps, and he's a little raw. And whereas if you speed up a Matt Stafford, Matt Stafford can still dice up the Seahawks. If you speed up Drake May, you know, he rushes. He throws off his back foot. So this is what, remember, the Patriots did not play any starters in the preseason.
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0: Here's what you need to know.
1: In a battle of Americans in New York at the U.S. Open men's semis, Ben Shelton has taken a 2-1 lead over Francis Tiafoe. Tonight's winner will face Alexander Zverev in Sunday's final. The Chicago Bears gave running back DeAndre Swift a 3-year extension. Falcons quarterback Cooper Rush will start Sunday. Tua Tagovailoa out with an oblique injury. In college football tonight on Fox TV, halftime, Missouri at Kansas tied at 14. Mid-third quarter at Boston College, BC leads Rutgers 20-7. NC State late second quarter, 42-0 over Richmond. 2 minutes left in the game at Virginia. Cavs lead Norfolk State 59-3. Louisville at home up on Villanova in the fourth, 52-13. To Major League Baseball, Orioles still lead at Toronto 7-4, bottom of the ninth. Dodgers lead bottom of the ninth at Miami 6-2. I'm Steve DeSager.
0: Crank it. 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
2: So, a big night tonight. We're getting into two incredibly large games in college football tomorrow. Look, the world's going to stop for Ohio State and Texas at 4:30. Week one in the NFL really kicks it into gear. We have big quarterback news. Already there's a quarterback change for week one, and no, it's not the Raiders. It's not the Raiders, and it's not the Jets. It's not the Raiders. It's not the Jets. I think, just let you know, those two teams, it's not them. But look, obviously today, an incredibly thoughtful and somber day, as you see it in ballparks everywhere. The Mets playing the Yankees tonight on the 25th anniversary of 9/11. And if you lived through it, if you saw it live, you understand what this was about and what the day was and why we commemorate the lives of everybody lost. Almost 2,300 people, 3,000 people died on that day that we still look back at and with shock and wonder how it happened and the remembrances of it. I mean, look, from a family where, you know, three of my uncles are firemen in New York City, and my one uncle was a hair's breadth away from being called into the city, but he had to stay on Staten Island for 9/11 because the other houses that were closer to Manhattan got called. The thing that I thought about today a lot, Mike, is that, you know, seeing its 25th anniversary, and for us, for you and I, we think it's 25th anniversary, and it's just, you know, to back and think about it. And then I think about, you know, seeing how some of the people are talking about it, and you see like an entire generation has grown up with 9/11 being something that they read about and something that they heard about that they have no memory of, that is something that went on and it was awful, and you see the, you know, the video of what happened and the aftermath. But it really gets me that, you know, we have a generation of people that are out into the world and doing things and doing their thing and making their way, and they really don't have a memory of it. And I've seen a lot of that today, of where, you know, relying on what my parents have told me, what my family has told me, and it's I look back and go, wow, I don't really think we should ever have a disconnect from that day. But I mean, I guess it's natural, right? I guess, you know, it's that when something goes on, yeah, okay, I wasn't here for it. You know, it's something that is in my, you know, I don't have a memory of, that's just in my past, is something that I've been told about. And I just felt that was kind of a weird thing. But I spent a lot of time thinking about that today, thinking about how, you know, a new generation has come up and they're all far removed, and this is the memory of it. They've learned about it in school,
11: right?
2: As the worst day any of us have seen. And it's a very strange phenomenon that is happening now. And I've been thinking about that a lot today.
10: Also, just the fact that it's a blink of an eye. That's 25 years, man. Like, gone. I was thinking back to what happened that day. I actually had to carry a beeper for work, and it kept going off. And then I made my way to work. But it was just, you know, surreal. Like, you're reading the updates and checking that. Whereas now, I mean, it's a page or two in the back of a history book. We still have investigations and questions and all of those things. But I just remember the aftermath of, I don't know that it's ever been as divisive as we are, you know, depending on, you know, where you sit on a lot of stuff. You know, you're looking at a place that was never as united as for that next week or two. Right, everybody kind of looking after each other, making calls, all of that. But the fact that you're talking about a 25 years passing to where it's a couple of movies, right? That was one of the recommended movies for the day on one of the streaming services.
2: I could never watch it.
10: I think it was United 93 was on.
2: I could never watch it. Yeesh.
10: No, but that's just it. Like, it's one of those, I recognize the gravity and getting into those moments and the heads and the, you know, the heartstrings and all of that, you know, trying to wrap your arms around it. I didn't need to watch that. Like, I had no inclination to press play, but it does give you that sober reminder of, hey, this might be how people consume it, right? You try to figure out how people digest big news in their lives, in their workplaces, in all of that. And sometimes TV and film helps in some ways for folks to be able to grab it, because let's face it, trying to read a history book about it all, it's very, very dense when you start adding all the theories and science or pseudoscience and talking points of 25 years.
2: You know, and this is where I like to say that in our this is why I love doing sports for a living, because I always like to say that in our darkest moments, in moments that really test us as a society, as a population, when we're unsure about a way through, sports generally finds a way to do that. And it's just incredible, whether it's a social topic about treatment in a locker room, it doesn't matter what it is. Sports generally finds a way to say, hey, come to us. And we will be able to help your way through it. And it happens time and time again. And, you know, you want to go back and say what started helping everybody heal after 9/11? Well, Mike Piazza's home run, right? The famous home run that he hit for the Mets days after 9/11, after they had stopped playing baseball and we didn't know what it was going to be. And the home run was a really cathartic moment for New York, because it was a cathartic moment for all of us, right? Not just that, you know, Piazza, it's a home run for the Mets, but it's New York and it's DC and by a length of accounts, it's the rest of the country going, hey, there's something good happening. And we keep looking back saying, that was the moment where we all realized, okay, we can get up off the mat on this, and we fight back and we do everything. And, you know, that goes today too, where, you know, look, of all the different things that went on today to commemorate the day, what the Yankees did before their game against the Mets tonight, like, you know, normally Mets play the Yankees and the Mets lose, I'm not in a great mood, right? I'm like, oh, cause I got to hear from my dad. He's texting me already, you know, today, hey, Ben Rice is 2-for-2 cause we have him in the MLB pool, the streak pool. I go, he can stop hitting anytime. He goes, no, I want two more hits. I'm like, dad, you know. So, but like today, before the game, Derek Jeter, Mariano Rivera, Joe Torre, members of the 2001 Yankees who reunited for a pregame ceremony to mark the 25th anniversary. And a story that maybe you heard for the first time, maybe you knew going in, but we had first pitches tonight from Brielle Saracini and Sean McGuire, who were a married couple whose fathers both died on September 11th, 2001. Victor Saracini was the captain on United Flight 175, which struck the South Tower of the World Trade Center. Patrick McGuire working on the 84th floor of the tower that morning. They were both 10 when their fathers died, and 3 days after it happened, Brielle wrote a letter to Derek Jeter saying, hey, my dad would want me to one day realize my dream of meeting you. Jeter invited her and her family to a game, and now they're friends 25 years later, and seeing them together and throw out the first pitch, and it's like another healing moment for this, and you can't watch this and not want to cry and not want to remember. But, you know, again, I go back and go, man, every time things get to be a little too much and things happen, you know, here's sports, here's the Yankees saying, don't worry, we got you. right? We got you with this. We got you with these stories, and to show you that here's something that came of this, these two people getting married with this awful bond in common that they had in, you know, from September 11, 2001. And I saw that tonight, and it was just, you know, sports always does it. And I you know, just again, I start thinking about how much I love what I do for a living.
10: We'll just go back to the first pitch with President Bush.
2: Mm-hmm.
10: And the story Jeter told of, hey, where are you going to throw it? He goes, I'm going on the mound.
2: Yeah.
10: I'm not in front. I'm not on the dirt. I'm not on the... No. I'm going straight to the mound. And he throws a strike. And, you know, moments like that, that unite.
2: Didn't he say to Jeter, like, made a joke, and he goes, you trying to throw with a 40-pound bulletproof vest on or something? Something like that?
10: Something, like, yeah, you try doing
2: like that. Yeah, okay.
10: Well, I mean, look, all the extra accoutrements. But, yeah, it's always, you know, and we've been doing this together a number of years, and let's say there have been a number of flashpoint moments in our nation and in the world during that time, and, you know, try to wrap our arms around it, digest it, and, you know, the healing force is always in between the white lines where everybody comes together. It's why, you know, I've preached forever with sports, concerts, movies, whatever. Maybe your artist doesn't play your favorite song, but guess what? You probably had a pretty good 2 hours plus, even if you might have had some beer spilled on you. Same thing at a sporting event.
2: We play taking care of business, but we just did that one. Taking care of business.
10: Okay. But, like, we may hate each other's teams, but we're all there, and the energy's going in the same direction, right? We're there to cheer on an event. So that's, like, the only place that's happening in this world. So blessed to be able to do it and talk about it. I have some... You know, maybe some poignant thoughts, but hopefully a lot of entertainment and chuckles when it comes to the larger sporting world.
2: Yeah, and look, and sports is our business, and we have a heavy dose of it tonight, obviously, with a big game tomorrow, with, you know, a couple of big games tomorrow, because, boy, I still haven't told my wife. I said, she usually asks me late Friday night, like after the show or before the game, like she goes, hey, so how do you think we're going to do tomorrow? Like she always asks, and I always tell, well, but I mean, I don't know what to tell her.
10: No, she's avoiding it. She hasn't asked at this point.
2: I say, hey, big nude kickoff tomorrow. All right, let's go. Right, ready to go. It's exciting, right? Michigan, big nude kickoff. Yeah, but what do you think of the game? No. But come on, the first big nude kickoff. Let's go. Michigan's there. They're the official team of the big nude kickoff. Yeah, let's go. Yeah, I haven't had the time yet to just break to her that, Pam, this is going to get really ugly tomorrow. Oklahoma is terrific, and you guys stink. You guys stink.
10: Oh, now it's
2: you
10: guys.
2: Both sides of the football. Yeah, well, I can't say we because she went there. I went to Syracuse.
10: Yeah, but they win, it's been we.
2: I'm looking to go 2-0 tomorrow. I'm thinking Steve and Peanut Butter Angeli, and we're thinking about the playoff here a little bit, right? But I'm like, I can't say we when it's because she would go, we, really, we. So I'm like, okay. But the two big games tomorrow, right? We'll get to Ohio State and Texas, but like Oklahoma, Michigan, I'm like, John Mateer is really good, mm-hmm. and their wide receiving core is healthy, and they're a fantastic team. And just because you played poorly against Western Michigan doesn't mean you're going to be able to fix it. There's times when I see a team play bad in week one. They're a little rusty. They could look a little bit better. And, you know, week two is going to look a little bit cleaner, right? Like watching the Rams play last night, I have no doubt that, you know, when they get ready for game two, things are going to be cleaner. Nacua will be better, and Stafford will be better. And if Stafford's not better, that's when you really have to worry, right? We talked about that last night. Game one, okay, it's you know, it's in Australia. It's crazy. Who knows how that's going to go? Myles Garrett's not going to have a 0-0-0-0 night again. But I don't know what I saw from Michigan last week that's going to get fixed. Bryce Underwood is not good. He hasn't been good, wasn't good all last year. He had one good drive to start the game, and everybody couldn't wait to get to social media and say, different guy from last year. No, same guy. Like, you needed a Hail Mary to beat Western Michigan. Your defense, even though they didn't allow a lot of points, allowed Western Michigan to go up and down the field. Oklahoma is in a new, different stratosphere. Like, forget about this one being, Oklahoma's going to win, be tough times in Ann Arbor, like, you know, like a 27-30. No, this can be like a 38-10 game. This could be a game that's 21-0 Oklahoma in the second quarter. Like, I don't think people understand just how bad this can get for Michigan so fast, just because we've seen them be terrific for the last few years, and we've seen them win. We've seen them win national championships. We've seen them go to the playoffs. We think, they'll fix their issue. No, I'm telling you, man. If I'm looking at a game, I'm saying the over and Oklahoma and lay the points. And if it was 20 points, I'd lay the points for Oklahoma tomorrow. Like, Oklahoma is legit, and Michigan has so many issues. And I don't even know how many real good playmakers they have, right? I mean, look, they have the next great tight end potentially, because he looks the part. Couple of big catches last week, including the Hail Mary. But outside of that, like, I don't know, man. Like, I didn't see anybody bailing the team out when Bryce Underwood couldn't make plays. Like, there was nothing else there. Like, this, I'm telling you, this could get real ugly real early tomorrow.
10: Yeah, your only savior was Buchanan with a couple of big catches and obviously throwing his body up for that Hail Mary that gives them the miraculous win. Running the football has got to be paramount to figure out how to get that going. Third down conversions, they were 3 of 10. Oh, by the way, time of possession was 40-20. Yeah, that's right. Western Michigan with 2/3 of the possession time a week ago. So unless it was the bizarro world, this decided step up in class. Look, defensively, they did the job against Western Michigan. So they're like, okay, are they okay? I don't know. But I know the offense has a lot of work to do. Waiting on Marsh to break through, all these other young, highly heralded receivers. But it all comes down to the trigger man. And right now, he's a guy that's probably one or two series away from getting the hook.
2: Tell you, man, like, this is, I don't know how long you go with Bryce Underwood tomorrow. I assume he would get the first quarter. It wouldn't be where, okay, one series and out. I assume we get the first quarter into the second, but it's not going to be past halftime. If this game is somewhat close, I don't know that they'll make the move.
10: Sure.
2: But if it's a case where it's a 2-touchdown game or the offense really isn't moving, then they'll go to another Lloyd Carr grandson. I mean, I don't know how many grandkids he's got, but apparently they're all really good, all play quarterback. And, you know, hey, it's not CJ Carr, it's Tommy Carr, but you never know. I mean, maybe Chuck Carr. You know, I don't know.
10: Hey, eventually they're going to end up rumbling with the Mannings.
2: Yeah, I mean, Carr versus Mannings, let's go. But yeah, it won't be too long before they make a change tomorrow. If it's a 14-10-ish type game or a 10-7, 10-6 type game, okay, I don't know that they're going to upset the apple cart too much, but if it's a couple of touchdown lead or Michigan has trouble scoring by halftime, it's a new quarterback for Michigan. And that really is going to end the Bryce Underwood era, because I don't know how you could go back to him after that. This guy's made $11 million. From Michigan, wow. You know, number one recruit, flipping him from LSU. Right now, at least Brian Kelly's going, hey, you can't blame that. Hey, I didn't do that to you, right? I got you out, right? Hey, you're good now. You got Lane Kiffin and a quarterback and all kinds of stuff because, yeah, I lost the guy. So, hey, remember me. I did some good things. I'm Brian Kelly. Hey, I'll sign autographs. I'm here for you.
10: There you go. Kyle Whittingham and Jason Beck certainly under fire here in week two, trying to figure out exactly how to jumpstart that offense. Again, it's predicated on the defense giving you some kind of effort to slow down Oklahoma. Over under set at 43.5 for this one. Oklahoma 5.5-point favorite. Honestly, I'm surprised it's not larger.
2: Oklahoma, if you put the over under just for Oklahoma at 39, and I take Oklahoma. You. I would just take Oklahoma. Yeah, I don't need Michigan to score. I will just take it on Oklahoma.
10: Are you going to sing it like Hugh Jackman all those years ago?
2: No, there won't be any singing. No, I live in a Michigan house. I can pick the game how I want to. How I react during the game, that's a different story.
10: We'll get you the denim shirt and the scarf around the neck so you can rival what he wore on that stage all those years ago on Broadway. No, that gets you thrown out of the house, you and the dogs. Done.
2: 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Well, coming up next, we got big news out of the NFL. We got a quarterback change. We got a running back getting paid. We have a little bit of nervous times about some potential Super Bowl contenders for this season. Who are they? That's next, Jason and Mike. 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
8: What's that sound?
3: This is the show that has two pros and a cup of Joe.
9: Who is Joe?
3: LeVar Arrington, Brady Quinn, and Jonas Knox.
10: These gosh darn 49ers, man. I don't know how they do it. I don't know how Jed York and Kyle Shanahan and John Lynch, I don't know how they maintain being so competitive when it just doesn't seem like they should be.
11: You know, it is remarkable that one team's travel arrangements were so good that they were able to overcome an owner who's got a hook fetish at trailer parks and a coach who may or may not be telling the truth about a car accident that took place a few weeks ago. And yet here they are again on damn Netflix, putting on a clinic and beating the Rams yet again. They do it seemingly every time. I'm so tired of writing them off. I'm fed up with it. Enough's enough.
12: Why did you write them off?
11: It's got to stop at some point.
10: It should be written off.
11: It's got to stop.
10: You got to stop doing it. It's got to happen.
12: So
10: I've written them off so many times.
12: How much of this did the travel have to do with it? I mean, Myles Garrett, I don't know. I mean, maybe you're concerned about his age. Maybe you're concerned about there's an underlying injury issue. But, I mean, when it gets to the point where people are putting out Drewski in that Rams uniform and saying this is Myles Garrett now, it's not a good look. I mean, Trent Williams was able to have his way, and it felt like maybe you could call it schematic, because this is the teacher with the student, as Sean McVay came up under Kyle Shanahan. But I looked at it and just thought, man, that team looked tired. They looked like...
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0: 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You'll find today's full show and a best of version posted right after we get off the air. Well, getting set for the full bore of week one in the National Football League. Already there's a quarterback change. Wait, what? Yes, quarterback change today. Look, I don't know if it matters, but a quarterback change. Tua Tagovailoa is out. Cooper Rush will be starting for the Falcons against the Steelers.
2: Tua the line moved a whole point.
0: Yeah, like I said, I don't know that it matters. Tua appeared to grab at his back after a pass during the media viewing period of practice on Thursday. Oh, look, I'm hurt. It's not that I'm bad, I'm hurt. Sat down on the grass. He got up, jogged off. He is now officially week to week. So now Cooper Rush is going to start week one against the Steelers. And I assume the Steelers went from the number two defense this week in fantasy to the number one defense.
2: Correct.
0: In fantasy.
2: Yes.
0: But look, at this point, I will say this, right? You've heard us talk about Tua, how bad this is, how he lost a quarterback derby with nobody. And as soon as Michael Penix Jr. is healthy, he's going to play. I got to ask you this, because with his contract, 1 year, $1.3 million, Cooper Rush is going to play. Cooper Rush may play okay. I don't know that there's a big push desire to see Tua play for the Falcons. It's gone so bad this summer. Honestly, Mike, I would say I wonder what the odds are that Tua never plays a game for the Falcons. Because if he's week to week, if Cooper Rush plays okay, he will start again. If not, maybe Michael Penix Jr. is ready to play after this week. Back, he's been cleared now for 3 weeks. Maybe they want to wait a week before he's ready. He's going to be inactive this week. But at this point, forget about Tua being the starter this season. And then how long until he loses the job? Because you know Michael Penix Jr. is getting it when he's healthy, because they kept the job open even when Penix came back after getting cleared, after not getting cleared until the very end of training camp. I wonder at this point, really, if he ever takes a snap at quarterback for the Falcons.
2: Yeah, I think it ultimately goes down to the guy with the 3.87 GPA from engineering physics, earning all academic All-America honors at Minnesota State Moorhead, Jack Strand.
0: Jack Strand.
2: Eventually, well, that's what I put as my bold prediction on the board we have there in the producers. He quarterbacks more than half their games. And they hug Bijan Robinson and Drake London saying, hey, you took the money. And then they have to suffer through what is a very uneven and miserable campaign. But yeah, I would say your over-under on Tua was already looking at what? Maybe 3.5 in the best case scenario. Because
0: yeah, I didn't
2: clearly
0: even know that
2: they
0: that
2: want to see
0: case.
2: Some kind of return from Penix if and when he's healthy.
0: I think it's just going to be, it would be as soon as he is confident and ready to go, he's starting. Because is Tua really going to come in and light it up and go for, not even 3? Is he going to go for 200 and a touchdown? Like and that's lighting it up for Tua? Like, is he really going to do that? Or is it, hey, we tried the experiment, we gave him the job, it didn't work, and we have to move on and find something else, right? I mean, I know that we thought this was going to go this well, but we've had April, May, June, July, and August to see that, oh boy, this might not go really well at all. And I get that it's tough going into a season by saying, well, we had a plan at quarterback, and now we're really down to one guy. But, I mean, on the flip side is you're going to be terrible. Falcons are going to be awful. You're going to be jockeying for the number one pick in the draft with the Dolphins and the Jets. And I mean, this is where you're going to be. So, I mean, is it really the worst thing to say, hey, you get a whole year of Michael Penix Jr. and then, okay, we have to move on. But I mean, that's why I say, like, this move is not really, doesn't really matter on the field. As you said, the point spread barely moved. But at this point, really, I didn't know if Tua would make it past the midway point of the season on the roster. Now I don't know if he ever even takes a snap before he winds up not being on the roster.
2: 7.5. They're over under for wins on the year. I mean, they do have a talented offensive line. You got Bijan, you got Drake London, you got Kyle Pitts. Okay, cool. We've got some of the skeleton. The problem is, do you have the right trigger man to at least keep you in games? Because, some of the schedule, the teams aren't going to run away and hide. You're not going to go out and get crushed, in theory, by Carolina in week two. Pittsburgh with Aaron Rodgers, I have no idea what to expect out of that squad offensively. I know the defense will terrorize them and make some plays. And Cooper Rush, I'll be curious to see how much he looks at the brilliance that was Drew Lock All right, I say that with the sarcasm.
0: Yeah, there you go. No, hey, he won the game. He won the, there's
2: he did
0: two
2: what he needed to do.
0: There is a win column, is there right. is a loss column. Drew Lock won the game.
2: He made the big play you needed on fourth and one where they mm-hmm. schemed JSN open. Mm-hmm. Gonzalez mm-hmm. was not on him like a cape, and off he went to daylight. But, I mean, that's it. You're trying to scheme things up, short, quick out, get the ball out, and try to let your playmakers do something. Not that that's not generally the rule of thumb, but here it's an accelerated clock against that Pittsburgh defensive front. But, yeah, it's sad to say you got a guy at 28 years old that they make a deal for, and like, all right, the division's still up for grabs. There's nobody running away and hiding, right? I mean, yeah. You got Baker Mayfield and Tampa, in theory, your best squad. Carolina coming off a playoff run, they should be better. Canales, you know, getting after it for another year and more weapons added to that offense. Their defense was pretty strong against the pass a year ago, and we all love New Orleans, but we're looking at a cannibalistic battle within the division. But can they hang around? Tua was supposed to be that guy to at least steady the ship.
0: Yeah, it was. I mean, it's going to be a rough year. I wonder if he's ever going to play.
2: Wow.
0: I want to even take a snap for the Falcons. Just think about that.
2: Well, I'm going to see if we can start a market on that.
0: Now, the other big news today, congratulations to you. DeAndre Swift gets paid 2 days ahead of the Bears season opener against the Panthers. DeAndre Swift gets a 3-year, $33 million contract extension. And this dovetails into, and you're going to hate me for this, buddy.
2: Yeah, buddy.
0: But I've been with you for the last year and a half on this. The two contenders that people talk about for the Super Bowl that I'm most nervous about this year are the Bears and the Lions. Those are your two teams. I'm not quite so nervous for you Sunday against the Panthers, although, man, if you wind up losing this game, okay. But
2: I can draw you out of a 45-minute scenario as to how this happens. If you just want to go take a break, go walk the dogs or something, I could do this all day.
0: Yeah, but I mean, the Bears don't really have anything that you have a lot of confidence in at wide receiver. And that's why, hey, maybe you get a big game from Swift. He got paid. He comes up big on Sunday. But, yeah, letting DJ Moore go, I understand moving on from DJ Moore. But it's not like you said, hey, we're going to go out. We went out and got Devontae Adams, right? He was still the guy that Caleb Williams defaulted to a lot. And some of their biggest wins was when DJ Moore had a big game. He is in Buffalo now. And Romo Odunze looked like he was going to be that guy first year. Not even close to that last year. I'm nervous about the weapons in Chicago that they're not good enough. I mean, the one thing we're going to find out about Caleb Williams, I told you how much I love the guy. It's an era of good feeling in Chicago. But we are really going to find out if he's a quarterback that he's one of the top five quarterbacks in the NFL because he makes everybody around him better because he's making it work with a bunch of guys. You know, he'll get Brian Bashnagel 50 catches
2: this
0: year.
2: That's nice, good.
0: Or we're going to find out, oh, man, you just need to surround him with talent. You need to, you know, I mean, you need guys around him because he's not that kind of quarterback that's going to make everyone better, which is basically most of the good quarterbacks in the NFL. So we are really going to find out about him. But, man, I'll tell you, I am nervous about you guys scoring points. I wasn't. And then seeing how things have been going and hearing reports and watching some of the reaction, yeah, I don't know about those wide receivers, man. I'm a little nervous for you.
2: Well, I'd say this. Off the jump, moderate concerns just based on health, right? Both Odunze and Burden have been slowed during camp. So coming into week one, they're cleared to go, but are they full tilt? Khalif Raymond, the guy that we've seen, he can take the cover off of defense. Colston Loveland became that much more trusted target as the season wore on. And obviously Cole Kmet still back for another run. He penned an I Love Chicago note today, so everybody was oohing and aahing about that. But a guy that's a pretty good 50 catch or better tight end as well. I think year two with Johnson, they'll get the ball out. They've done it, did a good job of eliminating a lot of the mistakes, the negative plays, the sacks a year ago. I think now you have another full off season to where the timing becomes a thing. Because remember, with Caleb Williams, that was never a thing in his collegiate career, and certainly in year one of whatever that was they were running during his rookie season. Hey, Caleb, just go out there. It'll be great. So I think you'll see a better, more improved offense. You've got the multiple running backs again. If Manunga is healthy to work alongside Swift, who's great as a pass catcher, I just think their defense is going to stink. Like I that's the thing I'm most concerned about. Last year they lived on the big turnover. You can't bank on that. They can't bank on that for the ball to bounce your way every possession, every game. That's what happened going all the way back to Lovie Smith's Super Bowl year, Jason, right? Mm-hmm. It's like, were they good? In spurts. Was the offense great behind Rex Grossman? Once in a blue moon. But they took care of the business on short fields, and the defense and special teams were just absurd, right? Devin Hester had that season for the ages and everything else. Last year's Bears defense lived by the big takeaway. That's an awful hard way to get through another campaign, and it's usually where you end up going to die. So I think you're going to have to win a lot of shootouts. So, yes, I'm not bullish on – I think it'll be overall improved, but that's certainly not going to help in the win column.
0: Well, and the good thing, I guess, for you, the silver lining is the other team I'm nervous about is the Lions. So, yeah, I mean,
2: They're a couple of second guys down in the secondary already to start things.
0: Yeah, I mean, look, this is the thing. It's not even about that. It's the Lions offensively have remained largely, number one, they've remained largely injury-free over the course of the past 3 years, right, which has been great for them. Mm-hmm. And still, they're on a three-year decline. You can't even point back and say, well, Goff was out for all these games, or they missed Amon-Ra St. Brown. Like, they've had all these guys, and you still see they're in a three-year decline. And all of a sudden, the presence of a new OC is going to get them there. They've had all these weapons now. This has been a pretty locked in place offense, and your defense has still been what it was. And it's every year has been a little bit worse than the year before. And I don't know that just suddenly, oh, we got a new OC now, everything is fine. Yeah, that's a lot to ask. Say, oh, that's all we're missing. Oh, Ben Johnson apparently then is the most valuable coach in the history of the National Football League, if that's what you were missing. So I don't know, man. I mean, I can't just look and say, I think the Lions are going to suddenly be good again just because they got a new offensive coordinator. Like, they've had this team in place for a while, and last year they were 9-8. That just doesn't automatically happen.
2: No, the skill position guys were predominantly healthy. They did have some issues with the interior. Frank Ragnow retiring late in the offseason did not help matters, right? That became a thing, and then he tried to come back, and it didn't work. Defensively, they had some attrition, so you're hoping for better days. But like I said, you're already down a couple of guys in the secondary, and you don't have the same reserves like, say, I don't know, the Seattle Seahawks, a team you're chasing. Look, Dan Campbell might have said it best and inappropriately when he talked about that one big shot they had a couple of years ago when you cursed them.
0: Tell you, man, I did all I could for the Lions. Now this is on them. It's on them, man.
2: You picked them, and then what'd you do? Yep. You left them at the altar and moved and started paying attention to something else.
0: Nope, everybody's
2: got it. It's Knicks season now.
0: You got to do stuff for yourself, man. I can only take you so far. You need to want it yourself. That's what it is. Time now to find out what's trending in the wide world of sports. A guy's been called the Dan Campbell of Fox Sports Radio because he has a mustache and a goatee. It's Steve DeSager.
1: Just biting kneecaps and giving scores here.
2: That's my guy.
1: Chicago Bears gave running back DeAndre Swift a three-year extension worth nearly $30 million guaranteed. Falcons quarterback Cooper Rush will start Sunday. Tua Tagovailoa is out with an oblique injury. 49ers head coach Kyle Shanahan reportedly got a multi-year extension. Dallas running back Malik Davis will have hip surgery. As for college football tonight, right now at Boston College, it's BC 20-14 against Rutgers with under 10 minutes to go. Mid-third quarter on Fox TV, number 23 Missouri with a couple touchdowns in the third quarter, leads at Kansas 28-14. Mid-third quarter at NC State, Wolfpack 56-0 over Richmond. Earlier tonight, it was a win of 59-13 for 24th-ranked Louisville at home against Villanova. And at number 25, Virginia, the Cavs beat Norfolk State 59-3. A reminder, Saturday, big noon kickoff, Oklahoma at Michigan, noon Eastern time on Fox TV. Men's semifinals going on right now at the U.S. Open Tennis Tournament. Battle of Americans. Ben Shelton is leading Francis Tiafoe 2-1. Shelton leads 4-3 in the fourth set right now. Women's final is Saturday. By the way, tonight's winner faces Alexander Zverev in Sunday's final. To Major League Baseball, the Braves have tied up the Phillies. It's 3-3, top of the 10th. Atlanta got a solo homer in the 7th. RBI single in the 9th to even things. Guardians are tied 2-2 at Minnesota. Minnesota, top of the ninth. Cardinals lead the White Sox 3-2. It's only end of four innings. There was rain early. Among the earlier finals, Yankees beat the Mets 6-4. Ben Rice is 37th homer. Tampa Bay 3-1 over Houston on a homer in the bottom of the ninth. Junior Caminero's 40th of the season. Baltimore won at Toronto, beating Max Scherzer 7-4. Dodgers won their eighth in a row, 6-2 at Miami. Kyle Tucker a grand slam. Milwaukee a 20-0 winner against the Cincinnati Reds, who had just two hits tonight.
0: Wait, Steve, hey, you buried it. Kyle Tucker hit a grand slam tonight?
1: It was a road game. He hits on the road.
2: Yeah, yeah, okay, triple, too.
0: And a triple?
1: Almost.
0: Steve, how did you
1: cycle.
0: Not break... Steve, you got to break into programming when that happens. Like, that's like the oddest. That's like Halley's Comet. You see, every 76 years you get that.
1: If he had done that at Dodger Stadium, then that would be Man Bat Bites Dog, but not quite so much.
0: That would be Man Bites Dog. Kyle Tucker Grand Slam. Man Bites Dog.
1: Zach Fly, I think a walk, got a triple in there, sure, anything and everything. The Brewers last month won a game 22-0 against Seattle, and now tonight the 20-0 win against Cincinnati. So Milwaukee, according to the Elias Sports Bureau, first team in Major League history with multiple 20-run shutouts in a season, and they've done it in the span of 1 month. And Milwaukee, with the thrilling win, clinches a playoff berth. Tampa Bay, with its ninth inning homer, clinches a playoff berth. Back to you.
0: Thank you, Steve-O. Jason Smith, Mike Harmon, live from the Fox Sports Radio studios. Coming up next, the world stops tomorrow for Arch and Ohio State. Who's walking away with the win? We'll tell you next right here. 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
8: There are some shows you don't want to miss.
9: This is going to be fun.
8: And there are some shows you can't miss.
9: Let's not overreact.
8: This is Covino and Rich.
9: I love how the Sandman never cared about the critics, because critics never gave his movies rave reviews. But I'll tell you, I think it's safe to say everyone in the room would put these three movies on the top of their Sandler list. Of course, Billy Madison, Happy Gilmore, and Wedding Singer. So with that out of the way, I have a two-part doozy that if you guys want to hit us up, you and I said, what are the quotes, the Sandler quotes that you use till this day? And we've said a bunch of them already, but you know what we do a lot, Camino? Yeah, that's information I could have used yesterday. Like, that's,
10: you know,
9: one.
10: What's funny, man, is we use them so much, and I use them so much in my personal life. I'm not even sure which one I use the most. Like, so sorry to interrupt might be the one. I don't, but I really don't know. I use them all.
9: You blew it!
10: Oh, I used that one a lot too.
9: Oh, come here, I'll give you one. You know how often you reference Old Man Clemens?
10: Oh, you know, trivia question. What's his full name? Old Man Clemens.
9: Oh, I know. Ted.
10: Anybody
9: Clemens.
10: Else know?
9: You know why? It's Ted Clemens, because the wife goes, "Don't put it out with your boot, Ted."
10: Ted Clemens, bro. Roger's Ted old Clemens. Uncle.
9: Yeah. Poop again.
10: I do reference Old Man Clemens a lot.
11: Do you guys remember, though, the old man from Big Daddy who was at the bar? He starts giving Adam Sandler crap about, like, the Jets game. And he's like, don't make me... And Adam Sandler's like, don't make me beat you up like I did last time. He's like, that last time was a fluke. Bring it on, woman.
9: Yes.
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18: 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And San Francisco walked out of Australia. They boarded their jet back to America with a puffy sticker and a juice box. They didn't just beat L.A. The 49ers went Operation Repo is what they did. The Niners were repo men. And they actually, and I didn't show this for some reason on Netflix, they didn't show this, but they repossessed the hype machine from the Rams, and then they changed the locks on it. Now, Brock Purdy's getting a lot of love. He had three touchdown passes and a passer rating of over 100, and people are fired up about Brock Purdy and all that. Purdy was obviously not Joe Montana. He wasn't Steve Young. He wasn't Jeff Garcia. He was Mr. Checkdown with a hall pass.
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0: if we had the pro guys,
1: I
0: right?
1: I tell you what.
0: But tomorrow, Ohio State and Texas, and yeah, look, a part of a dying breed, you don't get games like this, a series, a home and home between two big time contenders like this that much anymore. We used to get them all the time, and you know, last year was special. It's going to be basically the same crowd, the same particulars, a lot of the same stars, the same quarterbacks, same coaches. So it's going to be a fun thing to look back at this two game set and what we can pull from it. But whilst last year did not go how any of us thought, there were not a lot of points, and Arch Manning looked terrible on his way to an up-and-down year. I'll tell you tomorrow, Texas at home, but this is a team that's been thinking about this game for the last 365 days, right? Ohio State is terrific, and they have their eyes on the prize this year. Not that Texas doesn't, but this game started their rocky-ish year last year. And I mean rocky. I don't mean like Adrian. No, I mean rocky, where you didn't know how things were going to go for them over the course of the year. When they were up, they were down. Texas and Arch Manning have way more at stake tomorrow. They will be the more desperate team. They have their offense got better this offseason. They added a lot of weapons. I mean, look, Hollywood Smothers, I mean, come on, the guy should trend every week just because that's his name. They've been waiting for this rematch that derailed the beginning of their 25-year. Way more points than last year. I love the over more than anything. Okay, if you're telling me I love the over of 49.5 more than anything, because there's no way this is going to be another field goal turnover fest. No, no. Everybody's, this is their second year. Arch Manning isn't getting into things last year like he was last year. I love the over. Give me Texas 31-27, a big day for Arch Manning, and he kicks off his Heisman campaign and gets to the forefront, because here's a big game by Arch Manning in a big moment against a really good team, and suddenly all the early week articles next week are going to be, oh, Arch Manning is back. He's this good. He's great. Yeah, I'll take Texas 31-27.
1: Oh, look at you. Coleman and Wingo and all of the names. Full on, and look, the Arch Manning coronation begins if he walks away with this win. There's no question about it. I'm going to go Ohio State. A lot of the principals back. Yeah, it's boring. It's 1.5-point spread in this one. As you mentioned, Texas, the narrow favorite here, 49.5. You can find a 50 if you keep looking out there. Maybe you give yourself a little bit of extra breathing room. But looking at what Ohio State defensively can't get after squads, and yes, I'm not looking at the 59-3 win, but looking at that unit along with the full cabinet of weaponry that Saiyan's got. I mean, he's got five guys that he can spread the ball out to. So curious to see how they attack the Longhorns D. So I'm going to take Ohio State to win this one, and another Arch. What's wrong with him? Why can't Arch get over? Conversation begins.
0: Okay, now you can never come to my house, because you picked Ohio State to win this game. My wife is never going to allow you in the house. You can't get in now. Can't get in.
1: All right. Well, I mean, you refused to say we before when you've been in a Michigan house all these years.
0: You know,
1: you disavowed them. Did you play that segment back to your wife?
0: There's times when I can say we with Michigan. There's times I can't say we. You know, and tomorrow when Michigan's going to get killed by Oklahoma, I'm not saying we. I'm saying they.
1: You're going to be running around in a Syracuse shirt. It's like, why are you wearing a Syracuse shirt? Because we have hope today.
0: Yeah, I would say, hey, is your game over yet? Like, the real game starting, right? The varsity game is starting, okay? Peanut butter and jelly is playing.
1: You sit there in full solidarity, wearing Michigan colors until the fourth quarter, and then suddenly you disappear for 5 minutes.
0: Oh, no.
1: Fully in orange with your face painted.
0: No, I'll wear Michigan gear, and then, like, the first pick or the first three and out for Bryce Underwood, I start taking stuff off.
1: Now he's stripping. What the hell's going on over there?
0: What, you're wearing an orange T-shirt and navy and maize and blue pants. Yeah, I'm slowly moving from Michigan gear to orange gear. That's what's happening right now.
1: No, I like that. You know, I don't know, the evolution. Like, you're mystique. And suddenly you just changed.
0: I come down for one play. He throws a pick. I go back. I'm going to change.
1: You're doing the whole Grandpa Simpson going
0: exactly. I'll turn around and go, I got to change.
1: Nope.
0: I'm not going to wear the gear of a loser team. I got to put on the gear of a winning team. That's what I'm doing.
1: Wow, the fact that you
0: or at least until our game is over.
1: Well, the fact that you get to say that with Syracuse is big. That's one of the spotlight games, by the way, though, against Cal tomorrow.
0: We got more college football on the way, but coming up next, how about the most must-see and must-win game for week 1 in the NFL? Fox.

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8: Taylor gave me a take before the show, and I've just been mad at him ever since.
9: Yes.
8: And I don't think that's the take you're referring to.
9: Okay.
8: But I've just been sitting here stewing about it. Like, I'm angry with him.
9: All right, so he has two takes, because I believe this is not the take that angered you. So let's get to the first take here, Taylor. What do you have for us?
10: After watching Florida State SMU and seeing Florida State be 3-14 in its last 17 ACC games, it's harder to be this bad at Florida State than it is to be this good at Indiana.
9: I agree.
8: I like that take.
9: Put it on the poll. Is it harder to be this bad at Florida State than it is to be this good at Indiana?
10: Because those results that I just read, those are Purdue-level numbers. They're yes. Northwestern-level numbers.
9: Right.
10: You're Florida State. You're sitting in the middle of one of the greatest recruiting states in America. You have a national brand,
9: yep.
10: championship history, an enormous fan base,
9: mm-hmm.
10: And your result is paying Ashton Daniels a reported $800,000 in NIL to be your quarterback. I wouldn't take Ashton Daniels on my roster if he paid me $800,000.
9: Put it on the poll. If what's his name? Ashton what?
10: Ashton Daniels.
9: If Daniels. Ashton Daniels paid you $800,000, would you take him? Just put it on the poll, just like that. What do you have, Mikey?
8: This feels like Stu Gotts going 0-17 picking games.
9: Yeah.
8: Like, that's how Florida State, how bad they've been. Is it's almost like it's a mixture of luck and being bad that gets you as bad as they are.
10: You have to actively work.
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0: Here's what you need to know.
1: American Ben Shelton is going to the U.S. Open final. He has just won his semifinal against fellow American Francis Tiafoe in four sets, 7-5 in the fourth. So Shelton now faces, in the Sunday final, Alexander Zverev, who won earlier today. The Chicago Bears gave running back DeAndre Swift a three-year extension. In college football on Fox TV, number 23 Missouri now leads 28-21 at Kansas late in the third. 5 minutes left in the game at Boston College, BC over Rutgers 28-21. To baseball, it's the Phillies in the top of the 11th, back in the lead, 5-4 at Atlanta. Cardinals at home ahead of the White Sox, 3-2 in the bottom of the fifth. The Yankees beat the Mets 6-4, Ben Rice's 37th homer. Tampa Bay 3-1 over Houston on a homer bottom of the ninth. Dodgers won their eighth straight. Brewers 20-0 over Cincinnati. I'm Steve DeSager.
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2: 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Put new videos up all the time. 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Subscribe. 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Just search Jason Smith Show. We put new videos up all the time. Mike and I love putting them up for you. Let us know your takes. Speaking of takes, I just want to say this just as a selfish sports fan for a
4: yeah,
2: second.
4: Go ahead.
2: Get into two big games in the NFL week one we're going to get to. The Brewers beat the Reds tonight 20-0.
4: Yeah.
2: Right? 20-0. They won tonight.
4: A
2: right?
4: Bludgeoning. Like,
2: it's always fun. I always love in these games looking at the box score and seeing the chunk numbers for everybody, whether it's, you know, Chorio, you know, 4-for-6 or Terang 3-for-3 with 4. I love seeing that, right? But I think there was a missed thing tonight, right? Like, because here's, okay, it's the end of the game. It's over, right? I mean, it's Red season is over. The Brewers are going to the playoffs. We've known this for a while. Ellie De La Cruz had a 105-mile-an-hour throw to the plate to get Teoscar Hernandez out earlier this week. You couldn't put him in the game in the ninth inning to see what he could throw? Because if he could throw 105 miles from the middle of center field to home plate, maybe he can throw like 108 or 109 from 60 feet 6 inches away? Like maybe. Like maybe all of a sudden it's like, yeah, forget Mizorowski. Come on, man. That guy, he's nothing, man. He tops out at like 102, 103. Like you get Ellie De La Cruz throwing it like 108. Like I would have liked to see that tonight.
4: What is he, a carnival show? He's going to win a stuffed Homer Simpson doll? I don't know. I think we'd all be entertained by it, but what if he goes and he throws his shoulder into the third deck?
2: Well, I don't know. I'm just saying I would have liked to see it. All he's got to do is throw fastballs. All he's got to do, like you're throwing the ball to first base, just throw the ball over the plate. That's all you got to do. Just throw it right there.
4: Just throw some Ephus pitches, and then once they get nice and comfortable, oh, position player. Then you throw that speed ball by him and make him look like a fool.
2: I mean, really, maybe he gets to 108, 109, 110, 110 for Ellie De La Cruz. Right? Yeah.
4: See how juiced those radar guns really are.
2: Yeah.
4: There have been a lot of questions about those over the course of the year, right?
2: with some that would of the, be something.
4: Some guys like, I don't know, that guy usually was mid-90s. What's he doing creeping around 99? It's like, hey, you know, he's matured. He's refined something in his motion. He's found that next extra gear. But for Ellie De La Cruz, yeah, I'm with you. I mean, it's the complete opposite of when you bring in, you know, Kike Hernandez. This guy's going to come in and he's throwing Kike smoke.
2: Yeah, Kike just, come on, man. Kike just throws like, yeah, whatever, man. Here I am. No, Ellie De La Cruz coming to go, wow, man, we really got something here. This guy throws a buck 10.
4: Yeah, but they've got a good closer. So no,
2: doesn't matter, man. I got a guy that throws 110 miles an hour.
4: You're a mop-a guy. Come on now.
2: Why not? Oh, just see. Hey, yeah, like he hit 110 on that fastball.
4: And then he becomes the next Ohtani.
2: Yeah, yeah. Well, then he would really, because really at this
4: point, he's just beginning his throwing career. Doesn't have all that pesky wear and tear on his arm. How about that?
2: Yeah. Well, I mean, at this point, you would have to let him be a closer because you can't just turn him into a pitcher. It's like, hey, we'll let you pitch one inning. Now, you're only really throwing probably 9 pitches because I don't know. The difficulty it is to hit something at 103, I don't know that you can hit something at 110. Right? I don't know that that's possible. So it's basically you're looking at 9 pitches. Can you throw 9 pitches over the plate? Yeah, okay, great. That's all we need.
4: I think that can be fun. I mean, look, we're looking for extra entertainment these final couple weeks of September, particularly for those teams that have dropped back out of the race and terribly so. So, yeah, why not?
2: Yeah. I mean, I'm we could have seen something, man. Reds could have showed us something.
4: Well, you'll have to send them some letters. Here you go. Strongly, tersely worded letters.
2: Yes, I would like to see Ellie De La Cruz pitch the 9th inning just to see what he would hit on the radar.
4: Make me a bicycle clown.
2: Looking ahead, week 1 of the NFL, we'll give you the must-see game of the week, and already there is a week 1 must-win. Right? Okay. Not week 1. No, no, no. When you think about the stakes for certain games, there's a week 1 must win. Now, you can look at the nationally televised games for week 1 and say, well, the Giants and the Cowboys, sure, big Sunday night game, right? Broncos, Chiefs, yeah. Mahomes' return, sure. But the game that holds the most intrigue for me that I would say, boy, because I get a feeling I know what I'm going to get from the Cowboys and Giants, right? At least this early in the season. I know what I'm going to get from the Broncos and the Chiefs. Two teams, I really want to see what we're going to get from them, from their quarterbacks, because they could be terrific. They could be taking a step back this year. Is I really say my must-see game, the Commanders and the Eagles, right? Because I want to think that Jaden Daniels is still going to be great, right? He's going to come back off the injury last year, and he's going to be great. But the team around him is not. Right? Like, it's just not. And you're wondering, how much longer does the head coach have? And is, you know, who's the real Jaden Daniels? And here's your first chance now, healthy, rest season, to stand up and show what you got. Meanwhile, for the Eagles, okay, Jalen Hurts, this is you now. The last couple of years, we didn't win the Super Bowl. Okay, yeah, you kind of got a pass. All right, but now A.J. Brown is gone. The guy we're blaming for everything is gone. Can you be a do-it-all quarterback? Can you make it work with a lot of weapons that they brought in? A lot of really good number two type receivers to the Eagles this year, right? So he definitely has the depth. But can Jalen Hurts get to that next level of being a quarterback? Can he push the ball downfield the entire game? Because you're not suddenly just going to get Saquon Barkley back. The guy's 30. He's still dealing with what he had 2 years ago and coming off of 400 touches then. You're not going to rely on Barkley at this age to carry you like you did a couple of years ago to the Super Bowl. Everything is on Jalen Hurts' shoulders. And I guarantee you, if this season doesn't go according to plan for the Eagles would be on the market for a new quarterback next year. Like Jalen Hurts would suddenly become available. I mean, because it's Philadelphia, right? And you see that how much controversy they live in. Like, okay, Super Bowl, terrific. Now, a couple of years it will have been, and the team is not getting better. And you already have heard reports about how much the team likes or doesn't like Jalen Hurts. Is he on the same page with Nick Sirianni? If it's a bad year in Philadelphia, it's going to be, yeah, we paid the guy, but we can also move on from him, right? If they wind up with a bad record, look at all the quarterbacks are going to go in the first round this year in the NFL draft, right? Maybe it's a reset for Philadelphia. They get out from under the big contract with Jalen Hurts. Like, if it's a bad year in Philadelphia, I can see them going into 2027 with somebody else at quarterback and Jalen Hurts somewhere else, Jets. Jalen Hurts somewhere else playing quarterback next year, Arizona. Like, he could be really, he could be somewhere different in a different area code, Cleveland, playing quarterback next year.
4: Why you gotta wish that on the guy?
2: I'm just saying, all teams be looking for quarterbacks.
4: Here's one of the most successful and decorated quarterbacks these last several years, and yet he's the bad guy in all of this. They've changed out coordinators each and every year. They've had malcontents around. I'm not saying that he's necessarily the greatest leader, depending on who you talk to coming out of that locker room. There's been plenty of stories, right? It's Philadelphia. We got plenty of that. You got 110 touchdowns against 45 picks in his career. 65%-ish completion percentage, another 63 touchdowns on the ground, deep runs into the playoffs. You got Dontavian Wicks as your new number two. How about that?
2: Mm-hmm.
4: How about that? Another Green Bay cast off. Mekhi Lemon, if he's ever right. And then you got Hollywood Brown, Elijah Moore, Darius Cooper. So not exactly a monster stable of wide receivers there, but you got a good offensive line. Saquon Barkley had fewer reps last year than 2 years ago, so in theory, maybe a dip back into the fountain of youth, as well as my guy Tank Bigsby. I like saying Tank Bigsby.
3: Yeah.
4: And, you know, the defense will be strong, especially that defensive front. I think they get after Daniels and absolutely terrorize him in this way. Bill Krosky Merritt, don't call him Ja'Cory, he's banged up, and you got some questions in that receiving core. But, I do agree, though. It is great intrigue because, you know, the poison pens are out on either side.
2: Yeah, I mean, look, this is where both teams can go either way. Both teams, you can see them playing well. Clearly, we've seen the Eagles play well. The Commanders, they were just in the NFC Championship game 2 years ago, and now, hey, Jaden Daniels got hurt. Last year didn't go well, but, I mean, there are big changes coming up. There'll be big coaching change in Washington, and who wouldn't want to come in to coach Jaden Daniels if you think he's the next great quarterback in the NFL? Like, there will be big changes in the offseason for both of these teams if this year doesn't go well, and we get our first look at both these teams on Sunday. It's exciting, man. We got a lot of really good matchups in week one. The NFL was smart, giving us some pretty good ones. This one, really, really intriguing because I want to see which way it goes for both of these guys.
4: Diggs and McLaurin trying to resurrect Treylon Burks, former first-round pick. Dyami Brown shows up from Jacksonville. Line currently, Philadelphia, 6-point favorite in this one. 44.5 is your total. 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
2: Nice. There you go. There you go. Now, from the must-see game of week one to the must-win game of week one. I know you're going to say, Jason, you're crazy. Must-win. Hear me out. Because there is a must-win game week one, and it is the Jets and the Titans. Okay? You think about this game. It's the new-look Jets and Aaron Glenn trying to save his job. They made a lot of signings in the offseason. People are high on the offense. Geno Smith, and now you have Garrett Wilson, and they had a bunch of guys step up in training camp. Breece Hall is healthy again. Braylon Allen, the tight end room is fantastic. They're thinking good things. And I know the Jets, and if they lose week one to their old head coach and Robert Saleh, who was a bad head coach and was in over his head, things will get bad early. And that loss will just bleed into loss after loss after loss until in October we're putting Arch Manning in Jets jerseys. How does he look here? Oh, what number is he going to take? How is this going to go? Well, first it will be, let's see Cade Klubnik. Let's see Arch Manning. Sometimes week one sets you into a spiral, and if you can't beat another team that's really weak because the Titans are weak, I don't know what this says for the Jets. Same thing for Tennessee. If they lose week one to the Jets, they're saying, we had our new head coach come in, and you think he would know the Jets. He still knows a lot of this personnel. We can't even beat the Jets. Is our quarterback the right guy? Is the head coach we just hired the right guy? Because he didn't have a great track record with New York, and he got fired midway through a season, right? Look at his overall record. He's 20 games under 500, right? So as much as he was a really good defensive coordinator, he was not a great head coach. Now we have a defensive head coach in charge of our franchise quarterback in Cam Ward. They lose this game, and this is a game that can spiral, because if we can't beat the Jets week one with everything new and a new set of energy and a new set of ideas, when are we really going to win? Like, sometimes a week one loss can set you on a tailspin, and the loser of this game will go on a tailspin.
4: I feel like taking a flight out to Nashville, Tennessee. Tennessee, 1.5-point favorites, 38.5, the over-under. Tickets as low as $23. $23 to see the Jets and the Titans get after it this week. They made a lot of changes in Tennessee. You mentioned the coach. You've got 11 new starters across the they're all 22. Carnell Tate comes in. Wandale Robinson, PPR machine, just moved those chains. Good options for Cam Ward. You've got Pollard, Spears, Nick Singleton, who I hang a star on. He's a second half maybe even in this game. Second half of the year, most definitely fantasy football sleeper for sure. I think Saleh and the defense get after it. They handle your Jets. And
2: No. You don't just sit here and pick the opposite of me all the time. Then you pick opposite my team. I know you think the Jets can win this game. Stop that right there. Don't put that evil out in the world, Ricky Bobby. You picked the Jets like you were going to. You picked the Jets. Pick the Jets. Say, I'm changing my pick. Becky Hammond, you change your opinion. You change your pick to the Jets right now.
4: They don't have a 1A. I mean.
2: hey, let's be honest. The Jets don't have a 3 or a 7 or a 9.
4: I mean, you got Breece Hall and Garrett Wilson, two guys, like you say. Hey, congratulations on your deals, and here's a hug. And you move on and say, hey, it's a long year. But I just wanted to circle back because you made the comment about all those would-be first-round quarterbacks for this coming year. Remember, that's what we were saying ahead of this draft class until the game started last college football season. And then all of a sudden they became 5th and 7th and undrafted free agents.
2: Yeah, but you look at the sheer number of guys this past –
4: there's too many.
2: Week one, how many guys started with 350 and 4 touchdowns? Like the guy, I mean, it doesn't matter. You saw so many guys have big week ones, whether it was Arch Manning or Moore or San or Gunnar Stockton, Hoover, Maiva, Mensah. Like, it's like, take your pick of these guys that played great week one. I'm feeling really good about the quarterback class now coming off right now. Again, wait till it goes on. But right now, if you're scheduled to pick early in the draft, you're feeling pretty good after week one of the college
4: football
2: season.
4: You are feeling a little bit better about it as you sit here today.
2: You are
4: as Jason's sitting there and he's scrawling all their names out one after another. Yeah, that'll look good under a Jets logo on a card.
3: Yeah,
4: that'll look great. Yeah. Hitting the Photoshop, aren't you?
2: I'll tell you this. Going into this game, the changes for the Jets have been pretty good. And I think their offense is a little bit too good. I think they'll score enough. They will get out. Low-scoring game still. I'm thinking the Jets win this like 16-13. I have a tough time seeing them going in and losing to Cam Ward. Right? Like, if this was, hey, the new-look Jets are on the road week one playing against Joe Burrow. Forget it. That's not happening. Right? But in 10, like this, again, this is the easiest opening game you can see for either of these teams. Like, it's not going to get any easier, man. Like, it just gets tougher. You can't play the Raiders every week, right? You can't play the Browns every week, right? You can't do it. It doesn't get any easier than the opening games for both of these teams. I'm telling you, the losing team spirals after. It absolutely spirals. They go, man, all the summer, all the good feeling we had, and we couldn't beat probably the easiest game on our schedule.
4: You know what the best story of the offseason was, though?
2: Mm.
4: A little over a month ago, 4 years, $100 million. Peter Skoronski signed his extension. Yeah, he's a lineman for the Titans. For those unaware, he's a Northwestern guy. So I at least have him and Slater representing well.
2: Oh, fine.
4: There you
2: exit
4: go.
2: Up out of Fresca, exit Swollen Dome. Jason Smith, Mike Harmon live from the Fox Sports Radio studios. Coming up next, we got more week one of the NFL to preview for you. How about this? We'll give you our AFC Championship game picks. We get into our long shot Super Bowl teams. Yeah, it is a big full service Friday night. Week one of the NFL is here, and it's spectacular. That's next. Jason and Mike, Fox.
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0: You know, before we give you our AFC Championship game picks, you know, we've talked about the NFC and the Rams and the Cowboys a lot the last couple of weeks. You know, I don't think we need any more evidence that tells us we're over Aaron Rodgers than the amount of attention spent to his podcast that's now had a day to steep and make its way out into the world, right? Like, he does a podcast, he talks about basically everything with his life, right? He talks about why he's anti-vax, he talks about why he's he hates both political parties, he lights up both of his main ex-girlfriends and Shailene Woodley and Danica Patrick and tells a crazy story about Woodley that they were going to get married. And then she said, well, I want to go have sex with this other guy first. It's like, wait, what? Like, he tells all of these stories. And a couple of years ago, like, that would have been it. Like, they would have canceled the NFL game. Wait, we can't talk. We can't do Rams 49ers. Why? Because we got to talk about Aaron Rodgers and the Danica Patrick and the Shailene Woodley stuff and all this. Right? Like, but it came out yesterday, and it was one of those stories that it came out early in the day, and people were talking about it a little bit, and then it was gone. And there's no real follow-up on it. There's no, can you believe this? I don't think there's any more evidence we need that, okay, we're kind of over the Aaron Rodgers thing than the fact that the response to that podcast, that just think about some of the stuff that he said that normally is lightning bolt kind of stuff. Now, maybe you could say, okay, I don't really want to hear him talk about Fauci and anti-vax. I don't want that in my sports. And I get that part of it. But the whole thing about with his girlfriends, it was such a big deal and everything else. Like, he's just saying stories about his life that's like, whoa, it's incredibly interesting. And it's, well, yeah, it was hot for about, you know, a half hour, and then it was, yeah, we're moving on, and then there's a game tonight, now the game's this weekend. Like, a couple of years ago, Aaron Rodgers, that would have been something we talked about for weeks, and instead it was something that here's 24 hours later, and I don't know that it goes anywhere after this. Like, it's just, yeah, and the Steelers are going to play on Sunday, and maybe there'll be a big story, maybe not. I mean, they're playing the Falcons. They should win 28-0. You know, Cooper Rush is playing quarterback. Then Steve Bartkowski's going to play. So I feel like this is what we are in America, where sometimes we're now with stars. We're so into them for a very short period of time, and then we get to a point where, for whatever reason, we kind of move on. Now, Rodgers had the fast lane for the better part of 2.5 years and still had the vapors of it a little bit last year with Pittsburgh. But now, like, just seeing this, I say to myself, yeah, he's had his moment. He had his moment in the sun. Look, great player for a long time. Very popular NFL-wise, but never became the straw that stirred the NFL drink until he was unhappy in Green Bay. And for 2 years, he wants out. The best quarterback in the NFL wants out. Back-to-back MVPs. What's going to happen? I go to the Jets. Okay. But now this, you think, okay, the staying power of Aaron Rodgers. And instead, it was like, yeah, boy, kind of crazy stuff. What time is the game tonight? Well, what time are the Rams and the 49ers? So, I mean, that's kind of been the reaction to Rodgers and what he said a day ago.
2: Yeah, it always goes back to when we were doing those stories were coming fast and furiously when it was given a ton of oxygen. Every once in a while, I'd look at you and go, why do we care what Aaron Rodgers thinks about this? Like, legit, I do like that he tried to take credit for Shailene Woodley's career as she's pictured everywhere, holding up her Emmy for winning for the season 2 Paradise performance, mm-hmm, as Annie Clay. So you got that. That was pretty good. The other, I think with this particular one, because it wasn't McAfee on the other side of the microphone antagonizing him or leaning in and laughing, I think it kind of died on the vine there because he didn't have the same cast of characters chuckling it up on him.
0: Yeah, well, I don't know. I mean, this is still something that you sit back and say, whoa, look at what he's saying. And the fact is that that's why I talk about it being a day. Like, if it was a McAfee thing, it would be big that day, be out in the morning and all that kind of stuff. And that's why it's like, okay, he didn't do it there. It's just a podcast where you need time for it to get out, people to see it. So that's why I waited a day later and, like, is it still a big story? Are people still writing about it, still talking about it? And it's just not there anymore.
2: Well, let me ask you this. Did he give his thoughts on sleep signs?
0: Oh, see
2: that's right. Where he could have had the hook.
0: No, Harm, you might be right about
2: it. Maybe it would have gotten some legs. See, Aaron Rodgers said Sean McVay was an idiot. for calling that quarterback sneak.
0: Yeah, because honestly, don't you think Aaron Rodgers, I'm being serious, don't you think he's got some kind of crazy, wacky theory about the best kind of sleep you can get and,
2: 100%.
0: And travel? Don't you think he's got something there? Darkness of course room. He does. Yeah, he's got something there. Come on, man. Like, 100% he's got something. Okay, this is the best way to travel. What is it?
2: He doesn't
0: get in the air. Yeah. Ayahuasca. Oh, okay.
2: No great. Electricity in the room. He awakens by the crow of a rooster.
0: Like I'm back on the farm. That's what's happening.
2: I can't have any of those, currents coming through as I'm trying to sleep. It disrupts my brain waves and my rest pattern. So I can't have that. So I buy
0: an
2: official rooster from this farm.
0: I won't let that happen, and I can't let that happen. Okay, I got you.
2: Yeah, no, he's an interesting guy. Like, it's definitely, very few athletes will put themselves out in that way, and you take it for what it is. For me, it's, all right, he's going to rail for a bit. He's still the guy that owned the Bears, and he made sure to mention that how many times? Talking about the people that don't like him. The Vikings fans and the Packer fans now that he's gone, but certainly Lions, Bears, and Vikings fans, right? He took every shot at them he possibly could. And he knows, this is the last dance, so he's got to empty all the chambers.
0: Yeah, I just, when I saw this, I said, whoa, the stuff about Woodley and Danica Patrick, he had never talked about them before, and now that he's he's married and he's talking about having a family and everything, it's like, now I'm gonna light up my exes. I'm like, whoa, okay.
2: Wow, yeah, if you're the wife, what are you thinking about this? Here's
0: wife. It's like, okay, you don't talk about me at all, but you talk about your exes.
2: Nobody knows who I am.
0: Jason Smith, Mike Harmon, live from the Fox Sports Radio studio. So there you go. Evidence that, hey, I think we're over Aaron Rodgers.
2: That is not John Cena. You can't see me.
0: So looking ahead now, making our big preseason picks, here we are at the basic eve of week one, our last show before the bulk of the NFL begins on Sunday. We talked a lot about the NFC and our thoughts on the Rams and the Cowboys and the Bears. And hey, we got some good Super Bowl long shots coming up later on this hour too. But looking at the AFC, all right, and you're looking at what we'd like to do, pick the AFC, NFC championship games. I told you how much I like the Chargers. That I feel like everything is in line for the Chargers this year as long as their offensive line is healthy, right? It all comes together. Mike McDaniel is the perfect guy for Justin Herbert's, the perfect guy for this offense. They have absolutely everything they need. You can't look at this Chargers team and go, oh, well, they need to fix this. No, as long as their offensive line stays healthy, everything is fine. Herbert will have a top five-ish year as a quarterback because we've seen it before. McDaniel, this is the perfect timing for him to get back, get himself back in the mention for being a new head coach being a head coach in the NFL again. I love the Chargers. When I'm looking at the AFC Championship game, I'm going to go rematch from one of the most famous NFC Championship games. I'm going back to the Freezer Bowl. I'm going to give you the Chargers and the Bengals.
2: How about that?
0: AFC championship.
2: Look at you.
0: Look, the Bengals remade their roster. There's a lot of excitement. Joe Burrow seems to have the Bengals with the sense of urgency that's needed. Right now, obviously, he's got to stay healthy. That's always a question. But their defense could be really, really good. Lawrence and Allen and Cook, Kyle Duggar, they just have to be good. You don't have to be top five. You can't just sit around and be, ranked 20th, but you're good. You made a lot of changes. You know how good the offense is, right? One of the best offenses in all the NFL, and Burrow is that guy, right? That was the original era of good feeling when the Bengals got Joe Burrow. It's more wide open in the AFC this year than it ever has. There's other really good teams. The Ravens are terrific. They could make a run. The Bills, they could go either way. They could still be really good. They could also struggle. But a team that made the good change in the offseason that's going to get them better in a division where they can really make some hay in, give me Chargers-Bengals, the Freezer Bowl rematch in the AFC Championship.
2: I dig that. The changes the Bengals made on defense, certainly enticing for the Chargers. Like, one thing McDaniel will be able to do is get that run game flowing as well. So that's fun. I've got the Broncos, and you know how much that pains me, given the long history here you know, Sean Payton and him telling us above his greatness. But I love that roster, like top to bottom. The addition of Jalen Waddle to that receiving core alongside Courtland Sutton. I think they've got a lot of opportunity. And they've got a good ground game. Keep it churning. You got, what, three guys there, at least to start the season. Then the battle of attrition begins. And then I've got the Ravens on the other side. And for nothing else, in the post-Harbaugh era, I think there's some new juice in the building when you talk about Minter and Declan Doyle coming over from Chicago, that offense ticks up some. I am wondering how much of a loss Isaiah Likely becomes as he's now gone to Harbaugh, his new squad there with the New York Football Giants. But looking at what the Ravens bring on both sides of the ball, I think they have the breakthrough and Lamar Jackson. Maybe some of those naysayers back off a little bit in terms of what he is as a passer, and not really worrying about whether he matches Josh Allen in the rushing touchdown column.
0: You know, the thing is, like, because I love that this should be the big honeymoon year outside of John Harbaugh. Things should go well because it should be a new era, a new energy in the building. And it, look, not that you can lay this at John Harbaugh's feet, but the whole thing is, well, when you have a guy that's there for a long time, sometimes he gets tuned out. You need that new energy that's there, and I love it for the Ravens. I really do. You talk about the losses, and that's legit, but I really like the new energy. I expect them to have a big season. I expect a wrestling match for the AFC North, but, man, I just love what the Bengals can do. And all their defense has to do is come up and play good, and I think they have that potential. That's going to be a sneaky good division, even with the Browns in it. That'll be a sneaky good division this year in the NFL.
2: Yeah, and they'll be good enough to win one or two of those games in division to screw things up. So that'll be good.
0: Exit out by Fresca, exit Swollen Dome, the Jason Smith Show with my best friend Mike Harmon. So there's our AFC Championship game picks. Time now to find out what's trending in the wide world of sports. A guy who's been called the Joe Burrow of Fox Sports Radio. He has a Batmobile, too, except it's a toy one. It's Steve DeSager.
3: Yeah, slightly less, actually. Chicago Bears gave running back, I mean, in size and price. Chicago Bears gave running back DeAndre Swift a 3-year extension worth nearly $30 million guaranteed. Falcons quarterback Cooper Rush will start Sunday. Tua Tagovailoa is out with an oblique injury. 49ers head coach Kyle Shanahan reportedly got a multi-year extension. Dallas running back Malik Davis will have hip surgery. The men's semifinal tonight at the U.S. Open was a battle of Americans. Ben Shelton defeated Francis Tiafoe in 4 sets. Shelton will face Alexander Zverev in Sunday's final with a chance to become the first American man to win a major since Andy Roddick at the 2003 U.S. Open. In college football tonight, it's on Fox TV. Just over 3 minutes to go. Number 23, Missouri, leading 31-21 at Kansas. The other 4 games are finals. NC State beat Richmond 73-0. Richmond had 9 punts and just 6 first downs. Number 24, Louisville, 59-13 over Villanova. 25th-ranked Virginia, 59-3 winners against Norfolk State. And Boston College at home held on to beat Rutgers 28-21. Rutgers threw 4 interceptions. To Major League Baseball, the Dodgers won their 8th straight game, 6-2 at Miami. Kyle Tucker with a grand slam. He went 3-for-3 with a sac fly. Shohei Ohtani of L.A. officially went on the IL with biceps inflammation. Freddie Freeman was out again tonight with a knee injury. The Padres are leading 7-1 at the Giants in the top of the 5th inning. Diamondbacks winning 4-1 over the Rangers in the bottom of the 6th. Tampa Bay beat Houston 3-1 on a homer in the bottom of the 9th. Junior Caminero's 40th homer of the year. Houston started the evening first in the AL West, 3 games over the Rangers. The Yankees in the AL East still 3 games behind Tampa Bay. Yanks did win over the Mets 6-4, ending the Mets' 4-game winning streak. Ben Rice is 37th homer. He had 3 hits, 3 runs scored. Mariners and A's tied 4-4 in the bottom of the 6th. Cardinals at home lead the White Sox 6-2 in the top of the 7th inning. Cleveland got 3 runs top of the 9th to win at Minnesota 5-2. And then there's the Milwaukee game. Brewers 20, Reds nothing. William Contreras a homer and six RBIs. The Brewers have the best record in the majors, 92-56. Atlanta.
0: Jordan Love two touchdowns at that one, Steve-O.
3: I don't know. Are they going to score that much, honestly?
0: Okay.
3: Atlanta in 11 innings, 6-5 over Philadelphia. The Braves got a run in the ninth, run in the 10th, and two in the bottom of the 11th. So the Phillies now 5 games behind the first-place Braves in the NL East. The regular season ends in about 2 weeks. Baltimore beat Toronto, and Max Scherzer 7-4. Detroit and Washington with wins. The Nationals ended a 7-game losing streak. They got to play the Angels, beat them 4-3. Cubs today over Pittsburgh 12-2. Alex Bregman, 3 hits, including his 25th homer. Back to you.
0: Thank you, Steve-O. Jason Smith, Mike Harmon, live from the Fox Sports Radio studios. Coming up next, yes, our big football Friday continues. So there you go. We gave you our AFC Championship game picks. How about some long shot Super Bowl picks, one in each conference, right? Last year, we watched the Seahawks and the Patriots, who were both 60-1 or worse, make it to the Super Bowl. How about some 60-1 or worse odds with surprise teams that could make it to the Super Bowl? Who is it? It's not the Jets. I'll tell you this, but not the Jets. It's
2: not
0: the Jets.
2: Not even you could go down there.
0: It's not the Jets. It's not the Jets. It's not the Jets. Who is it? We'll tell you, and I mean, it's not the Jets. Not, trust me, it's not the Jets. We'll tell you who coming up next. Jason and Mike, Fox Sports Radio.
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0: Fox Sports Radio, the Jason Smith Show with my best friend, Mike Harmon. We got a couple of huge baseball stories coming your way in about 15 minutes and a big appreciation moment. You know, because we're full of positivity here on a Friday night. We got positivity for you. But, look, week one of the NFL, it's a big football Friday. Look, every football Friday is a big one now going forward. We gave you our pick for the AFC Championship game. We've broke down some of the must-see games of week one. But in the vein of the Patriots and the Seahawks, right? They played opening night.
1: Mm-hmm.
0: They both opened last year at odds of 60-1 or worse to make it to the Super Bowl. And guess who made it to the Super Bowl? Right, so how about a couple of long shot predictions? I'll give you one in each conference that are at least 60-1 or worse. Right?
1: Okay.
0: Odds at least 60-1 or worse. Right. I'm not going to sit here and tell you, well, you know, the 60-1 or worse. Now, one I'm kind of doubling down on because I liked them last year, and people forget how good they were until their quarterback got hurt. I mean, it's everybody.
1: My
0: forgets,
1: guy.
0: Boy, everybody forgets the Colts were the best team in the NFL. And then Daniel Jones got hurt, and then everything fell apart. Maybe Daniel Jones was the MVP of the NFL last year, but he is back. They are 66-1. They'll be fine without Michael Pittman. This should be the year that Josh Downs becomes the receiver they thought he was going to be his first year. He's been stuck behind a lot of guys. Alec Pierce is back. They upgraded their defensive line. Again, this was a really good team. They were rolling through everybody, right? Adonai Mitchell doesn't get...

0: Danny back Dimes. To my guy, Danny Dimes.
1: Danny Dimes.
0: I love that.
1: Danny Dimes.
0: Yeah, don't forget, you got Taylor and Warren also, your stalwarts there. The AFC's tough because it's all bunched up well above that threshold that we're looking for in terms of true long shots. Because the only other team in that range, and they're at 55-ish to 1, is if you believe in the Pittsburgh Steelers, which is a difficult proposition. Because otherwise, you got a big drop-off. Then you start getting into Titans, Raiders, Browns territory.
1: That's a big drop-off, man.
0: Deep and as far as we can. I mean, to put it in perspective, right, you mentioned the Jaguars. When we talk about the AFC South and the cannibalization that may occur, right, Texans, you love a lot about the team, except what? The wide receivers outside of Nico Collins and the offensive line that can't stay healthy and the question of whether you trust C.J. Stroud, right? You got three questions there. The Jaguars, Liam Cohen and company, year two, you've got that rolling. But looking at where we're at, right, the Jaguars are 25-1, right? They're 25-1. Then it's that giant drop-off to where you get to the Colts and the Steelers. And then the floor just drops out from there with the remaining teams in the AFC.
1: Yeah. It just falls.
0: No, literally, falls between right that, there's the two, yeah. four, what do you got? Five, five NFC teams before you get to the Titans, who are 125-1.
1: Oh, yeah.
0: The
1: yeah,
0: Raiders at 150, the Browns at 250, your Jets at 250, and the Dolphins. You know what the Dolphins are? 700-1.
1: Now, to the NFC. And look, I've talked about how much I like the Giants. They're a real either-or team. If everything goes right for the Giants, man, it can be great, right? Here comes John Harbaugh. Jackson Dart is great. Malik Nabers, if he decides he wants to play Sunday, because you know it's up to him.
0: Well, he said it's up to God now.
1: Yeah, oh, that's true. Yeah, so we'll find out.
0: He's completely abdicating responsibility.
1: Yeah, right before game time. We'll find out. Everything could go right, but you need a lot to go right for the Giants. I love that they're on the upswing. I love their roster.
0: Good defensive line.
1: Them.
0: Front seven's good on that side of the ball. Yeah.
1: But the thing is, everyone likes the Giants.
0: That's
1: right? Everyone likes the Giants. I get it. And I'm going to go with a team that I told you is going to win their division that's also 66-1. Give me the Saints as your out-of-nowhere long-shot team. Look, Tyler Shuck is a pretty good quarterback, right? Watched him play last year a lot. He is pretty good. Travis Etienne is exactly what they need to come in to pick
0: Etienne
1: up the running
0: now.
1: Game, right? Exactly, yes.
0: He changed it now that he's back on the bayou.
1: Now it's Etienne now, yes. And now it's Devon Etienne.
0: Etienne.
1: Look, they got Jordan Tyson, Juwan Johnson. Their offensive line is good. Their defense is good. Like, this is a really underrated team that sort of came together late. Like, it's like, you know, they're like the baseball team that comes together after the trade deadline, right? Like, hey, the trade deadline comes, and hey, you see some pieces they have. They're out of contention, but you can see where they have some stuff working for next year. That's kind of the Saints, and it's a really weak division, and maybe they run out with a really great record and home field advantage and all that kind of crazy stuff, but you're looking for a long shot in the NFC. I'll take the Saints.
0: One of the sleepers I gave on the I Watch Flex was Vele for this week, Tyson's still on the bench, but alongside Olave and Kamara still there in whatever capacity. Again, we get into some slim pickings, and you know I'm not completely bullish at all on the Commanders, but in this range, they're a team that if things break right and those receivers can come and put up some numbers for Jaden Daniels, and he's more that guy we saw 2 years ago, if things break right, maybe they can break through.
1: Exit out by the Fresca, exit Swollen Dome, the Jason Smith Show with my best friend Mike Harbin. Again, the long shot picks. Getting ready for the Super Bowl. Coming up next, two big stories out of Major League Baseball. Jason and Mike, this is Fox Sports Radio. Superhero, yeah.
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3: Now faces Alexander Zverev in Sunday's final. The Chicago Bears gave running back DeAndre Swift a 3-year extension. Falcons quarterback Cooper Rush will start Sunday. In college football, it's a final on Fox TV. Number 23, Missouri, a winner at Kansas, 38-21. Easy victories for Louisville, Virginia, and NC State, which won 73-0 over Richmond. Boston College at home edged Rutgers, 28-21. In late night baseball at Arizona, Diamondbacks 9-1 over the Rangers in the top of the seventh inning. Padres were up 7-1. It's now 7-5 at the Giants' bottom of the fifth. Rafael Devers with a grand slam. Cardinals lead the White Sox 7-2 in the eighth. Cleveland won 5-2 at Minnesota. Milwaukee 20-0 over the Reds. I'm Steve DeSager.
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27: 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Within YouTube, you search Jason Smith Show. We put new videos up, all our big takes, all the time. Let us know what you think. Agree, disagree. We've got our AFC title game picks, our bold predictions for long shot teams for the Super Bowl. Lots of big content tonight going into week one of the NFL again. Just search Jason Smith Show within YouTube. It's all there. Mike and I love putting this stuff out for you every single night. So we have Pete Futak stopping by in about 20 minutes. College football insider extraordinaire. We'll take a look at the two biggest games of the day tomorrow. None bigger than Ohio State and Texas. And you know, it's out in Oklahoma and Michigan sounds great, but oh boy, it's not going to go well for Michigan. But
28: hey,
27: you know, hey, baby,
28: big noon kickoff, you know, live maybe, from the big house.
27: Maybe Pete's got some good stuff for Michigan. Maybe he's got some more positivity for Michigan on a Positivity Friday.
28: I don't know.
27: That's the thing, Mike. Here on a Positivity Friday, I don't have a lot of positivity for Michigan. I really don't. I don't have a lot of it.
28: Are you really in an airtight, soundproof room as you're saying that, or as your wife left the house?
27: No,
28: and you know she's not on the iHeartRadio app listening to you right now.
27: No, you know what I do is remember on Family Feud when the two people would go play for fast money and Richard Dawson, whoever the host, would say, okay, so who's going to start? Okay, Joanne, you're here. Okay, Terry, you're going to go. And then they'll say, okay, so Terry's going to go put on headphones and listen to music while we're, so you can't hear the questions ostensibly. Mm-hmm. So like you're taking someplace, you can't hear the questions, so you can think about it. Like when I go to talk a mission, I go, hey, look, I found your iPods. I found your earpods. Here you go. Why don't you listen to some music for a few minutes? Yeah. No reason. No, I'm just thinking, you know, hey, I put a couple of big songs on there for you. You know, listen to these couple of new songs. You know, hey, Turnstile's going to host, be the musical guest on SNL. I like them. Listen to somebody, know what you think. Yeah. Listen, I'll let you know when you can take them off.
28: No, that's pretty good. I like that.
27: Yeah.
28: Yeah, that's the one thing I always had, you know, with my ex and all. I knew they weren't listening. So I can say whatever I wanted.
27: Yeah, listen, this is where I actually don't want you to listen because it's not going to go well. Just so you listen most of the other times, but sometimes.
28: Then you start singing Hail Michigan every once in a while. It's like, oh, you heard footsteps down the hallway.
27: You know, when I first started working at FS1, this is back when it was Fox Sports News in the mid-90s, right before I became a personality on radio, TV, and everything. Like, we were getting ready to launch, right, when Fox Sports News was launching. And I remember talking to one of my friends, and we were talking about some of the stuff, like, are we ready to launch? Are we ready? And I'll never forget, he said to me something I've always remembered. He goes, you know, the thing is, something like this, like I want to be positive. And I go, yeah, sure. He goes,
2: but I also want to be realistic, and I can't be realistic without being negative. So I'm kind of stuck.
28: No, it's a tough place to be. Yeah, no, absolutely.
2: Like, hey, Michigan, for my wife, like, I want to be positive. Coming off of last week, it's over. You won the game. They're not going to take it away from you. No matter what Jeff Sagarin does in his rankings, they're not taking it away from you. So, yeah, I want to be positive for you. But I also want to be realistic, and I can't be realistic without being negative. I mean, that's kind of where I am right now for Michigan.
28: Well, I mean, look, it's the old adage, as I've always added to things. I can't tell you how to feel. I just have to lay it out.
2: I can't tell you how to feel. I can only tell you how I feel. I am really nervous for you tomorrow.
28: That's it. It can hurt. I'm not going to say it doesn't have an adverse effect on you. But here's the reality. Here's what I'm thinking about. By the way, 31 years ago today, a Chicago Bears fan jumped into the tunnel to catch an extra point.
2: Oh, really? I remember seeing that going, oh, my God, is that guy okay?
28: Since we're all about positivity and anniversaries and everything.
2: Like, he tried to time it, and he jumped, like, to the side.
28: Yeah.
2: Right? Like, he jumped off to the side and caught the ball like a receiver, like he was going out of bounds. I remember that.
28: Yeah, and he had a nice long ponytail going, and good catch.
6: There you go.
2: Don't do that.
28: That was the best catch of any Bears receiver in that era.
2: No one do that. I think that was actually Curtis Conway. Nobody do that. No, it's just a story from a long time ago. That's all it is. Story from a long time ago. Now, from a story from a long time ago to two huge stories tonight and two big-time appreciation moments, the first two teams have qualified for the playoffs in Major League Baseball, and here's how they happen.
7: Coming after him in a drive, deep to left field, on its way, Caminero has just sent the Rays to the postseason for the first time in 3 years. The Tampa Bay Rays are the first team to clinch in 2026.
8: And a fly ball on the infield. Hamilton calling for it. Hamilton reaches up, squeezes the baseball, and for the eighth time in 9 years, the Milwaukee Brewers are headed to the postseason.
2: There was Brewers Radio Network, Rays Radio Network before that. Caminero's walk-off, the Brewers a little bit less drama, winning that game 20-0 over the Red Sox. I think I read somewhere where they're the first team to win two games, have two shutouts and have the run totals be in the 20s ever.
28: Yeah.
2: Right? Like, two teams to win shutouts with 20-0, because they won a game earlier this year, like 22-0. I'm like, my goodness. But you want to talk about appreciation moments for both of these teams, because quite honestly, this should not be possible for the Rays and the Brewers, the way baseball is constructed. It shouldn't be. It shouldn't be possible that two teams can sustain winning. And I don't mean winning the World Series like the Dodgers. I don't mean every year we're winning our division, we're getting to the World Series, or winning. Not that. I just mean to sustain winning when you are a small market team and guys leave all the time and you have a tough time replacing who leaves. You have to replace who leaves because no one really stays. This should not be possible. Right. But for really two different reasons for the Brewers and for the Rays. Right. For the Brewers first, like, this is a team that they're kind of a throwback. Right. They don't hit home runs. Like, that's number one thing. Like, this is a team that doesn't hit home runs. Like, how do you win in Major League Baseball and you don't hit home runs? Like, that's how it is. You hit home runs and that's how you win. But they were able to go from, hey, David Stearns is a genius. Look at what he's doing. All the great players he's brought in. He leaves and runs the Mets. And guess what? Everything is still fine. Craig Counsell's your manager. Boy, we're gonna hate losing him. He's everything for us, man. What a great manager. He's so well sought after. He leaves. Pat Murphy's doing a hell of a job, right? Like they should not be able to sustain it, but they do, and it's mainly because I feel like the Brewers are that team that they kind of live in a bubble where we do our own thing, and it's different from the rest of Major League Baseball, right? Like, there's small market teams, how they run things. But we do our own thing. We're not going to rely on the home run. You can tell how they play for each other. It's a fun way to watch them play baseball. And it shouldn't be this successful. There should be down years for the Brewers. They shouldn't be able to lose Freddie Peralta, their best pitcher, and then have the best record in Major League Baseball. That doesn't make sense. But yet the Brewers find a way to do it, and it's the way the organization is run, the buy-in. Certain teams, it doesn't matter what you have at the top, you just have a certain kind of vibe or an aura, or you have an identity that everybody seems to buy into. Because as I just said, hey, you had really good teams with a previous GM and the previous manager and the previous ace, and guess what? You've lost all those guys, and this may be your best team yet, right? You have the best record in the National League going into the playoffs. You're a huge threat to the Dodgers. You have former Dodgers on the team like Dustin May saying, we have all the pieces. Like, this shouldn't be possible, yet it is for the Brewers, and that's a huge appreciation moment for them.
28: Look at where they stand right now. You've already got four pitchers with double-digit wins, led, of course, by the Miz, right? His 14-5 record, but just absolutely insanity. Looking at where they are in terms of spending. Ready? Want to have some fun with numbers there? Milwaukee is 20th. Their spend is $142.5 million. Their highest paid player, Christian Yelich, at $27 million. All right. 28th are the Tampa Bay Rays. Roster salary, $111.3 million. And that comes with an asterisk, because their highest paid player, you want to guess who that is?
2: Bob Hope?
28: Wander Franco, making $16.5 million, a man who will never play again.
2: Nope.
28: Yandy Diaz is at the final year of a four-year, $36 million deal. But we talk about organizational stability, philosophy, and buy-in, you know, a lot when we talk about other sports, right? Why we've always celebrated that handful of franchises in the NFL, that you know that while there may be a down year, that the philosophy is strong, and the organizational resolve and how they go through their businesses and their player evaluations going to get back, right? For all the years when Ozzie Newsome was running things and into the new regime with the Ravens. May have a down year, but you know, from a structural standpoint, they've been stable and they keep going. The Steelers never bottom out. All of those kind of things. San Francisco, here's a million things going wrong. Philadelphia, yet you keep winning. In baseball, not as necessarily the same, and you have the obvious competitive advantage when it comes to, all right, you can have extra players that don't need to be ready till August 1st. As we've seen with the Dodgers, or just the spend of, hey, we're just going to get the best and hope it coalesces. But you talk about minor league systems and the coaches and everybody sticking around. And here's the philosophy of how we bring young pitchers along. We've seen that with Tampa forever, right? Now you got a guy in Junior Caminero who's the next guy. I was kind of shocked. His 40th home run tonight, Jason, first career walk-off. And
2: wow.
28: So like he was just like a little kid smiling from ear to ear as they were spraying champagne on him. But it was just like, you know, that graphic popped up and like you hear him just so giddy, because I mean, this is a team that fights, right? That in a division with the Red Sox, the defending champion Blue Jays, who fell off a cliff, and whatever the Yankees are. I mean, the fact that they are that consistent is pretty damn impressive, and it takes that young star, you know, maybe to break through a little bit for people to, you know, stand up and take notice.
2: Well, that's the thing, is that they shouldn't be able to do this either, because it's not just – this is the smallest of small market teams. Yeah. So we wonder every year, are they even staying? And it doesn't matter. They're still really good. Now, the last couple of years, they've been around 500, but their last decade for a small market team has been terrific. You're talking about 96 wins, 100 wins, 86 wins, 99 wins. They'll finish with over 90 wins this year, right? That's an incredible decade for a team that we don't even know every year. Are they still going to be here? Are they going to move? Are fans even going? Do they even care? Like, this should be impossible. Because when you throw on top of that, it's not just one team that's going to outspend them. Every team in that division is going to outspend them.
28: Like I said, they're 28th.
2: The Yankees are going to outspend them. Yeah. The Red Sox are going to outspend them, and the Orioles are going to outspend them. They're going to, every single year, we're going to go get the big guys out there, and you have to worry about bringing your guys along and hitting it big minor league-wise and fixing people. Like, the scouting department for the Rays and how they're able to bring their young players along and turn them into stars. It looks like, I told you they were going to fix Freddie Peralta. Peralta, and look what they're doing. They're fixing Freddy Peralta, right? I said that with that trade up, and I said, well, here's what's going to happen. I know he's going to wind up, he's going to go like 7-1 for the Rays down the stretch. They're going to go to the playoffs, and I'm going to watch Freddy Peralta do this. Now, he did have a first couple of rough games, but it looks like he's been fixed.
28: Mm-hmm.
2: Like this is like, hey, how about we take a look at how the Rays are doing this, right? Because the Brewers in the NL Central, I could at least say, well, there's not a lot of great teams there. Yes, the Cubs generally, they're the biggest market team, but the Cubs aren't world beaters every single year, right? The Cubs have their ups and downs. There's nobody every year you go in and go, wow, they're one of the best,
28: right?
2: The Cardinals have their right. Like most of the divisions, hey, so that division, yeah, you do it right, you can find your way there. How the hell they find themselves near the top of the AL East every year, right? They're going to have three division titles in the last decade with the Yankees and the Red Sox, the Orioles. That really shouldn't happen. We should study how they do it even more than how the Brewers do it and say, well, when you're in a small market, this is how it works. This is how it works, Pittsburgh. This is how it works, Cincinnati. This is how it works, Anaheim. This is how it works, all these teams. You can still do it just because you're a small market team. You have this is how it works, Colorado. We can find a way to do this. Like that's a big study where if I'm a team, I want to send somebody there and go, okay, I want to observe you and see how you guys do things and how you figure things out, because the Rays is even more of a crazy success and more appreciation than what we have for the Brewers.
28: Yeah, $111 million. Where are they pocketing the rest of it? Because of that revenue share, that's a pittance compared to what they get off the top. So,
2: oh, sure.
28: So I got questions. But
2: look at you. Okay, Mike Harmon finds out. What proof do you have? What do you have? Are they is Junior Caminero planting trees somewhere in Tampa?
28: all I'm saying is they're not spending the money. They're pocketing it. So all the fights with the local administrators about getting public money for a new stadium and everything. It's like, well, tell me what happens to the extra tens of millions that come from the rev share in Major League Baseball and your share from luxury tax. But, no, it's impressive. And again, it goes to operational stability and efficiency, right? It's easy to say, all right, and the excitement here in Los Angeles, right, as these teams have been getting sold, it's the, well, they'll be able to put in best practices here in the training facility and hire more trainers and massage therapists and get the best equipment in those rooms to keep guys at their absolute peak. Well, some of these teams can't necessarily or won't go over the top in those regards, right? So where you got to beat them where you can in terms of, you know, hiring folks that are hungry and on the rise and making sure you've always got a conveyor belt of those folks if they get lured away to some of these bigger market teams with a big cash influx, right? So, you know, that's the thing. And for the Rays, that's always been a fun thing to watch, except when Blake Snell got pulled out of a World Series game.
2: Oh, come on, man.
28: He had a big night tonight as the Dodgers win.
2: You can't give Kevin Cash that drive-by right there.
28: Well,
2: come on,
28: no,
2: man.
28: I had to. He's been brilliant otherwise, except for that one moment. The old, you know, like after a quarterback throws an interception, what's the first thing the analyst says?
2: Sure.
28: Boy, I'd like to have that one back.
2: Yeah. Oh, no, 100%. No, let's get that one back. Okay, we'll get it back. Exit out by the Fresca, exit Swollen Dome. Jason Smith, Mike Harmon live from the Fox Sports Radio studios. Coming up next, college football insider Pete Futak stops by. His pick for the game of the week tomorrow. And also Ohio State and Texas too. No, is that too soon for that? Was that too soon? Was that too
28: there
2: soon?
28: You go.
2: Too soon. We got all that and more coming up next. Keep it right here. Jason Smith, Mike Harmon. This is Fox Sports Radio. 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
2: 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Ugh. 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
5: 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Arch Manning, is this the revenge game? Can Michigan cover? Lots of big stuff to get to. 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Pete, what's happening, man? Happy Friday.
7: So when this segment is going to hell and it's really, really bad, will I get one more second at the end to tack on to have a chance to make it better? I just made that up on the fly. That's what you're getting right here. I'm sorry. Too soon. How are you on the Michigan, Western Michigan thing? Where does your world stand and how that all went down?
5: No, everybody's mad. As soon as it went, they caught the Hail Mary, and I'm looking, I'm like, and it should be
7: going to happen, by the way.
5: Oh, yeah, of course. They put 1 second back.
7: No question that was going to happen.
5: Yeah. And they put it back, and they catch the Hail Mary. My wife goes, gee, we should have lost. Like, that's her first, instead of going crazy, oh, my God, we won with Hail Mary. We should have lost. And I knew right away, nothing hit me more than just up. That's going to be the story for the next 72 hours, 150%.
7: Because it had to happen to Michigan. It didn't happen to, like, Duke or, you know, someone else where you'd be like, oh, that's kind of quirky. It had to happen to freaking Michigan in those awful highlighter yellow uniforms, losing to a Western Michigan who balled out and all that. And it, because the dumbest offseason of college football ever also bled into the start of the season, what did we get this week? Well, the SEC is going to kick out LSU. Like, well, it's not. You know, that was a story. Like, oh my, like all the big people who should know better in college football are tweeting out, oh my gosh, this just escalated. Like, oh, come on. And then the whole other thing where they had the explanation. It was a bad one. It's still a little, but I get it. Okay, there really kind of was 1 second on the clock. And it's like, I buy what they are selling on the explanation. And then what happens, the Mac says, oh, yeah, we're good, we're fine, we're cool, and everyone's fine. And then what happens like a day later, we do not accept this, and we are petitioning the NCAA to reverse it. No, you're not. No one's reversing anything. Just come on, just next time knock the ball down, and everything's going to be fine. Like, it's just everything just has got to be a thing now.
8: That's good, though. It's good for us, though, Pete. It gives us more talking points.
7: And awesome.
8: Yeah, I mean, and for the Mac and everybody, it was kind of like after a car crash. You don't feel it right away. So well, they were stunned in the moment.
7: And here's the punchline to this. Western Michigan still has a better chance of getting into the playoffs than Michigan does. Because here's the funky part about this. In 2 weeks, we're going to be talking about Western Michigan, Boise State. Because Boise State, so what happened to Boise State looked so good against Oregon that Oregon drops from 2-8. Western Michigan, everyone's team Western Michigan this week, you know, in their own way, shape, or form. And so now those two are going to play each other. And really, the winner of that's probably going to be our representative to get whacked by 58 in the college football playoff.
6: You know, Pete, I look a little bit different in when you said, how's it like in my house? And I'm like, normally, after I get done with the show Friday night or early Saturday before the game, my wife says to me, you know, Michigan grad that she is, to watch every Michigan game the last 35 years. She says, what do you think? And I tell her, and I always try to be positive. But, Pete, I don't know, man. I can see Oklahoma jumping out 21-0 and winning this thing like 38-10. Like, Michigan has nothing going on. And that's what's lost in this Hail Mary. The defense looked bad. Bryce Underwood looked bad. I don't know what kind of playmakers they had. Kyle Whittingham's probably wishing he retired. Like, tomorrow could get – I know it's big noon kickoff. Everybody's going to get to see it. But tomorrow could get really ugly really early in this game.
7: Or Bryce Underwood goes 25 of 27 for 318 yards and runs for 3 touchdowns and a win, and that was his Heisman moment last Saturday night.
8: Okay.
7: I'm spinning. I'm helping you here. I'm trying.
8: No, you are. You are.
7: Good. I'm trying to help you. Well, we'll see. I mean, like, look, it's week one. You know, week one has weird stuff happening. You're not Oregon's better than it showed. A whole lot of other teams are better than they looked on. You know, it's week one. It took Nebraska a half, and you know, it took Notre Dame about a half, and then they realized, all right, we're done with this. It just sometimes it takes a little while. So we will see if Michigan can really play. There's a part of me that does think, first of all, I think Oklahoma wins. I think Oklahoma is better than it was last year, and I think it's probably one of the more underappreciated teams coming into this season. But it's still Michigan. You know, you still have guys who are pretty good at this. I mean, would you be 1,000% shocked if they somehow came up with a win? The defense was great against Western Michigan. It was just the offensive side. If the defense, you know, has a game and Oklahoma turns it over 3 times, I would not be. I'm picking Oklahoma. I'm not shocked though if Michigan pulls this out and the narrative starts to change fast.
8: Yeah, I would be. But I agree with you. We talked about it earlier, Pete, that the defense did its job. I mean, they couldn't get off the field with the 40 minutes of time of possession, but that was more a byproduct of the Underwood problems you were having and the inability to run the football.
7: Hey, all I know is the dude off his back foot flung a laser beam 60 yards. So, hey. Talk all you want, you know, boo-hoo. At the end of the day, 13-12, son, 1-0 Michigan. Move on.
8: That's it. Succeed and proceed. All right, let's go to the other game then. Ohio State, Texas. Texas, 1.5-point favorites. You know the principals. You know the names. What are you expecting out of this one?
7: It's Steve Sarkisian in a monster game, so he's going to blow it. There's going to be one moment when they get way too cute by half and then chop that up into little bits and pieces too. I just don't see how, as good as Texas is, and they can go, man, I mean, they've got the number one pick of the draft in quarterback. Cam Coleman is not going to be the first receiver taken, but he might be the top 5 pick. They've got running backs. They have all the talent in the world, but it's the Bobby Knight line. From back in the day, it was like, I thought we were dead. Our team wasn't playing well. I thought it was over, and I looked down the other end of the bench, and I saw Dale Brown was coaching, and I knew everything was going to be okay. I think that's going to be Ohio State, where at some point, they're just going to look across the field, and Steve Sarkisian's going to call some triple reverse of some sort, and it's going to blow up, and something's going to go bad, and then Ohio State takes over and wins.
6: Wow. I look at this, Pete, and I go, Texas has more at stake. It's a bigger game for them. I think there's going to be a lot of points in this game. And I can see this being Arch Manning's Heisman moment. Hey, here he is beating a really good team, and suddenly everybody is back team March for Arch in the NFL draft.
7: Not wrong. I mean, the thing that got lost in the Arch narrative is last year, Arch Manning, he's overrated and all that. Well, yeah, he went against the defense in week one last year that ended up allowing more than 13 points, just one, all regular season. Yeah, like, okay, he's not good against the Ohio State defense last year. Nobody was good against the Ohio State defense last year. And so he got better and better as the season went on. So, no, I say all this. I do pick Ohio State to win. I will not be shocked in any way if Texas pulls this off. And then all of a sudden, you're looking at the Big Ten, which was all, you know, puffy-chested and stuff. And what do you got? You have Ohio State losing, and they still got to go to, like, Indiana. They still, I believe, have Oregon. They have a bunch of nasty teams that they have to deal with. Oregon did not look like a world beater against Boise State. You have the Michigan problem. I'm not 100% sold on Penn State yet. I am sold on USC. But all of a sudden, the Big Ten starts to look a little shaky. Meanwhile, the SEC went undefeated last season. And now, if Texas wins, how do you not put Texas as the number one team in the country? So this could be a big, big, big, big moment for the SEC.
8: Any other?
7: Like if Oklahoma wins too.
8: Yeah, any other game that jumps off the table? I mean, those are the two obvious, you know, headliners.
7: BYU-Arizona, it's hard for everybody to get excited about the Big 12 early on, but this is one of those elimination games where the Big 12, okay, Oklahoma State just is not that good, but you do have enough good teams in that conference where, you know, if you lose this, if you're BYU or Arizona, because Kansas State's good, Utah's good, Texas Tech doesn't play anybody this year again, you're kind of in trouble. So Arizona really could use this game. The other game in a quirky sort of way, just because I know it's not going to happen, it's week two and it's Notre Dame. Do you realize that Notre Dame has not won a week two against an FBS team in like 5 years? Like, remember, they lost to Marshall. They lost to Northern Illinois. They lost to Texas A&M last year. They're not going to lose to Rice. But Rice is one of those funky teams. They ran the ball 68 times last week and held on to the ball for like 47 minutes. If you can't hit the curveball, then something will be weird. But I'm just kind of curious just to see just how dominant Notre Dame can be. Just hit this one. Just crush this one out of the park. Move on. And let's see just how good Notre Dame really is.
6: All right, Pete, lastly, what does Lane Kiffin do this week to A, get headlines, B, piss everybody off? What does he do?
7: He hangs 100 on Louisiana Tech. I am all in.
8: 55 and a half is the line.
7: Take it. You know the guy this week who freaked everyone out, who freaked everyone out and said, well, AI has a 10% chance of killing all humanity. Well, that's nothing. I've been screaming all offseason, you don't understand. This is going to be a monster. This is Lane Kiffin unleashed with no boundaries. His team is fast. That team was warp speed fast. It was my joke, but not really a joke, that, well, how would they be if they got those two NFL guys? Well, they'd be sitting on the bench because they're not as good as the guys on the field. This team is that good. I am 100% buying in that this LSU thing is a thing. And I don't know if you saw the thing on Twitter where it was Lane Kiffin saying, you know, well, it's Clemson's fault for not being better. Well, I think they're just going to come out and just be the heel, and they're going to put 75 up on Louisiana Tech tomorrow.
6: Woo! He's on Twitter, at Pete Futek. That is at Pete Futek, collegefootballnews.com. Your one-stop shopping for everything college football. Pete, as always, buddy, appreciate it. And if things go really sideways tomorrow against Oklahoma, I'm calling you middle of the day so you can just calm my wife down, okay? Because that's
7: you'll be
6: happen.
7: Fine. You still have Steve Angeli going against the thing of Pulitelli. He's a 2-0 start and beat Cal tomorrow. So.
8: Look at that.
6: I'm going to be fine because Peanut Butter Angeli is going to win the Heisman. We're going to the playoff. I'm worried about her more than now, yeah.
7: It's all right. We'll get there. We just change the uniforms and everything will be fine.
6: See you, buddy. Have fun.
8: See you, Pete. There you guys. See, you Pete didn't threaten him and say he could never have lunch at your table.
6: No. Well,
8: he picked Ohio State and you told me to beat it.
6: He did. Well, because you're my best friend and you picked Ohio State.
8: Wow.
6: Yeah.
8: Uncomfortable moments, you know? Yeah. I got to be the antagonist. I have to say the things you can't.
6: Time to find out what's trending in the wide world of sports. The guy who tells us everything, it's Special Delivery, Steve DeSager, SD.
9: We'll get to the late night baseball in a moment. There was college football on Fox TV tonight. Number 23, Missouri, a winner at Kansas, 38-21. Mizzou trailed 14-7 late in the first half. Jayhawks in the loss, 3 turnovers and 11 penalties. And number 24, Louisville, Cardinals were only up 17-10 on Villanova early second quarter. 59-13 Louisville, the final. At number 25, Virginia, Cavaliers 59-3 over Norfolk State. Boston College led Rutgers 17-0 late first half, 28-21 the final. Rutgers threw four interceptions. And NC State at home shut out Richmond 73-0. Richmond 9 punts, just 6 first downs. The Wolfpack with 734 yards of offense. Saturday's big noon kickoff is number 11 Oklahoma at Michigan, noon Eastern time on Fox TV. The Chicago Bears gave running back DeAndre Swift a 3-year extension. Falcons quarterback Cooper Rush will start Sunday. Tua Tagovailoa is out with an oblique injury. In the men's semis at the U.S. Open in New York tonight, Battle of Americans, Ben Shelton defeated Francis Tiafoe in 4 sets. Shelton faces Alexander Zverev in Sunday's final. The women's final is Saturday. Now, as for late night baseball, the Padres were up 7-1 at San Francisco. It's now 7-5, top of the eighth. Grand slam for Rafael Devers. Arizona has just won 9-1 over Texas. Diamondbacks started the night half game behind San Diego for the last NL wildcard. Top of the 10th inning, Mariners tied at the A's 4-4. St. Louis beat the White Sox 7-3, so the White Sox now have just a half game lead in the AL Central over the Guardians, who did win. With 3 runs in the top of the ninth, by the way. Guardians won at Minnesota 5-2. Milwaukee shut out the Reds 20-0. Reds offense went 2-for-30. Atlanta with quite the comeback, beating Philadelphia in 11 innings 6-5. This should be quite a weekend series, but the Phillies are now 5 games behind the first-place Braves in the NL East, and the regular season ends in about 2 weeks. Braves had a run in the ninth, run in the 10th, 2 in the bottom of the 11th tonight. Dodgers won their 8th straight, 6-2 at Miami. Kyle Tucker a grand slam. Baltimore won at Toronto, beating Max Scherzer 7-4. Kansas City and Washington with wins. Yankees and Tampa Bay each one. Back to you.
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17: We live in a world where Baker Mayfield is a $55 million a year quarterback. Let that settle in. Baker Mayfield is a double nickels, $55 million player. It's a dramatic turnaround. I remember a few years ago, Baker Mayfield was persona non grata in the NFL. Just a couple of weeks ago, Baker Mayfield cut off negotiations. He huffed and puffed and he had a hissy fit. And the start of training camp, he said, hey, the previous offer was a disrespectful offer to Baker Mayfield. However, they figured it out. So as we mentioned here, Baker Mayfield allowed his agents to continue the negotiation. Why would you ever stop? Like, what's the harm in talking?
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30: I just woke up from.
6: And yes, you didn't think we'd get a quarterback change 48 hours ahead of week one in the NFL, yet here we are.
8: Club Dick!
6: No, stop. We'll see Club Nick. Don't worry. We're not going to see him week
8: enough.
6: One. We'll see. Don't worry. We'll see Club Nick. A story that we kind of thought was heading this way. Tua Tagovailoa will not play for the Falcons on Sunday against the Steelers. It will be Cooper Rush who will start for Atlanta in this game as Tua was injured the other day at practice. Video of him grabbing at his back in discomfort after he threw a pass during the media portion of practice on Thursday. He sat down, he got up, he jogged off. Kevin Stefanski is saying right now that he is considered week to week. Rush taking all the first-team offensive reps Thursday, all the passing, all the reps that he's had since Tua's injury. And while this tells you about Tua's status with the Falcons that this line barely even moved a point where suddenly your backup quarterback is playing instead of your starting quarterback.
8: Hey, like, third string.
6: Sorry. Your third string quarterback is playing because Michael Penix Jr. will be inactive for the game. He's still not ready yet. Like, Tua Tagovailoa, just to think about this because we got a hot take for you. Like, he came in, they brought him in to take the job away from Michael Penix Jr. It's gone so badly for Tua that he basically lost a quarterback derby against no one, right? Because Penix Jr. wasn't cleared till the very end of camp, like a week before they broke, and Tua had a chance to stake a claim to the job. They have good weapons down there. You got the best running back in the NFL. And still, he played so poorly that when Michael Penix Jr. came back, the quarterback derby was still open. And the only reason Tua was starting is because Penix still isn't ready. Now, Tua is hurt. He's not going to play. Cooper Rush is going to start. And I tell you this, Mike, honestly, I don't know if Tua ever takes a snap for the Falcons at quarterback. That's, wow. I mean, great. Well, wait a minute. Yeah. He hasn't played. Doesn't matter. The last 5 months have gone so badly, and they're only invested in for $1.3 million. You can move on from this. Cooper Rush plays okay. He'll play until Penix Jr. is ready, because now this is a year where Atlanta's going to go, okay, we're going to get the final look at Michael Penix Jr. before we move on at quarterback. They were coming into this year going, hey, between Tua and Penix, maybe we'll have one of these guys. You know, the Falcons still think when we get a bunch of quarterbacks, we're going to be good. No, it's not the case.

0: to be your future, and obviously he is not going to be your future. You can't keep him around there anymore, right? So they need to move on from J.J. McCarthy. You brought Tua in to be potentially your president future, right? Why you did it, and you've seen that, oh, wow, this is just not going to work out. I don't know that he ever takes a snap for them before they wind up cutting him.
1: Yeah, 28 years old. We've seen the injury history, and now you have this latest setback after period of great, I'll be kind, ineffective play. Penix Jr. can't stay healthy. And look, his health issues were well chronicled before he got to the NFL, yet they still took him eighth while they had Kirk Cousins there under center. And then the spiral, Kirk Cousins keeps getting in the middle of controversies, but that's a whole other thing for another. As straight-laced and you know, just buttoned down as he is, he finds himself in chaos in the quarterback room by decisions owners are making. For Stefanski, like, you got a squad that has an over-under 7.5 wins. There's some expectation that you're at least competitive, right? You have the skill positions all set when you talk about London and Pitts and Bijan Robinson. Offensive line's pretty good, so you should be able to work play action in theory, which is why you need Penix healthy. Why? Because he can actually move the ball and drive the ball downfield. So I put on our forum here in the studio. We always do the Super Bowl picks and whatever else, and one of them is out on the limb. I said Jack Strand becomes a guy, and he
0: Jack Strand!
1: Yeah, and he quarterback, it was like a, you know, straight out of an action hero. He's a guy that ends up quarterbacking more than half their games as they punt eventually. I mean, Cooper Rush, I don't know what we're expecting here. We've seen him in snippets in the past, and, you know, we've certainly seen worse at the quarterback position. I'm casting no aspersion on him, but and deriding his aptitude, but it's pretty damning, again, for Tua when mentioned that point spread barely moved the meter at all. And folks think that maybe you got a better chance at moving the ball with Rush than you did with Tua.
0: All right, now let me ask you this. Who plays more quarterbacks this year? Who starts more quarterbacks?
1: Okay.
0: The Falcons or the Browns? Who starts more guys? Because I think you got to start at least three. That they're each team is going to play.
1: Yeah, no, I think I take the over on both, right?
0: Well, no. Who plays more between the two? Does somebody get to five? Like,
1: that's what I mean.
0: The Falcons start five quarterbacks. Is Chris Chandler one of them? Like, I mean, what do you
1: think? I think the Falcons are more likely because Cleveland, as long as Deshaun Watson's standing upright, Jimmy Haslam's putting him out there.
0: Yeah, but the thing is, like, but Cleveland's gonna—they're gonna play at least. Like, I know they're gonna play three. Like,
1: yeah.
0: I know they're gonna play.
1: Well,
0: three.
1: Well, and you'll see Green before it's all said and done.
0: So sure.
1: You get to four.
0: We got a package in place for him. Oh wait, you do? Yeah, we got a package.
1: No,
0: in place.
1: No, that's just these guys are gonna run themselves into harm's way. I think before it's all said and done.
0: No, I think I, even though as bad as it is for Atlanta, I still might have to take Cleveland starting more quarterbacks.
1: Wow.
0: Might have to do that.
1: It's going to be a lot of quarterbacks. We're zooming past 60 this year. Telling you.
0: Exit on by DeFresca. Exit Swollen Dome. The Jason Smith Show with my best friend, Mike Harmon. Coming up next, it is a full NFL Week 1 hour. We give you our picks of the week, our long shot picks for the Super Bowl and more. Keep it here. A power hour straight ahead. 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
8: 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Shanahan, offensive coordinator at 28. 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
12: One ball game still going tonight. The Padres lead top of the ninth inning, 7-5 at the Giants. Arizona is already a winner, 9-1 over Texas. Diamondbacks started the night a half game behind San Diego for the last NL wildcard. In the AL Central, the White Sox lead is down to a half game over the Guardians. White Sox lost 7-3 at St. Louis. Cleveland, meantime, scored three times in the top of the ninth and won at Minnesota 5-2. A's have beaten Seattle in 10 innings on a two-run homer, 6-5. Milwaukee, 20-0 over the Reds. Atlanta came back for an 11-inning win over Philadelphia, 6-5. The Dodgers won their 8th straight, 6-2 at Miami. Baltimore beat Max Scherzer in Toronto, 7-4. Tampa Bay over Houston, 3-1 on a homer bottom of the ninth. Yankees beat the Mets, 6-4. At the men's semis at the U.S. Open, Battle of Americans Ben Shelton over Francis Tiafoe in 4. I'm Steve DeSager.
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13: 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You search our names, it will be there. All our big takes, all our opinions, got our picks of the week coming up in a couple of minutes here. 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Rate us, subscribe, let us know what you think. We'll love you forever and ever and ever. So before we get to our picks of the week, big news today in the NFL. We brought you the Tua is not starting for the Falcons. Is it really going to matter? But congratulations to you, Mike Harmon, because you decided, hey, we may not have any wide receivers that are any good, so let's make sure we pay our running back.
15: How dare you?
13: DeAndre Swift.
15: Luther Burden's going to kick your ass.
13: DeAndre Swift gets a three-year, $33 million contract extension from the Bears today, a couple of days ahead of their opener against Carolina, which I hope is great timing because, quite honestly, you know, and I told you the era of good feeling is here for the Bears. I love everything about what they did. Caleb Williams is that guy. But right now, I got to say, Mike, going into this season, there's two big-time Super Bowl contenders that I'm worried about, and the Bears are one of them because offensively, I don't like what they've done to their wide receiver room. I mean, I know you moved on from DJ Moore and not running the pattern in the playoff last year as everybody's, well, you got to get rid of the guy. But Caleb Williams' best games came where DJ Moore was heavily involved. He was still the guy he looked to. And you didn't replace DJ Moore with Davante Adams. You didn't replace DJ Moore with George Pickens. You decided, well, Luther Burden, Roma Dunze, who really didn't do anything last year, I don't know that you have what you need at wide receiver. And what it's going to do is it's going to make us really find out about Caleb Williams, because we'll find out, is he a great quarterback where he can make everybody around him better? Or is he a great quarterback that needs some weapons to make sure he thrives? Because that's what we're going to find out. Because, again, going into this year, I don't know, man. I know you have questions about the defense, but they're going to have to score a lot of points. And are the wide receivers good enough? Is Caleb Williams good enough to take advantage of this new wide receiver room? And that's what I have real questions about.
15: Yeah, Burden, big play threat at times last year. Look, the biggest concern for week one is that your wide receiver room isn't 100% healthy, right? You still got Adunze been limited in practice through most of the last, I don't know, 3-4 weeks at this point. So you've got questions there. You do have Loveland, who emerged as one of the favorites, top three fantasy tight end, particularly once Bowers had to have his, you know, knee clipped or whatever, even though he said he was all right, right? Coach said everything was great. Oh, wait, what about that guy? But you got Kmet comes back for another run as well. You watch the run game with Manungai, who's been banged up as well. A lot of injuries that we're talking about going into week one. That's kind of an odd thing for me, a little different this year. But for Caleb Williams, I expect year two with Ben Johnson to be much more efficient, get the ball out quickly, work in space. He's under center more. We saw that trend last year league-wide, but stuff he'd never done before, playing in rhyme and reason and down distance and just get the ball out, right? Took the sack total down. I think they take another step forward this year. But, yeah, I am concerned that they're going to need to score 42. I think this wide receiver room is just good enough for 35.
13: Now, the other team, and this is good news for you,
15: Bears,
13: because the other team I have questions about is in your division. I know that everybody just expects the Lions to be good again. The big change is they got a new offensive coordinator, and that's great. And if that's the case, boy, well, clearly Ben Johnson's the most valuable coach in the history of the NFL if that's the case. But The Lions are on a three-year downturn, and they've been healthy for this entire run. This will mean I'm saying, oh, what if it is? No, what I'm saying is that they've had their weapons all the way through between Goff and Laporta and St. Brown and Gibbs and Montgomery. I mean, they've had their guys, and still it's they burst onto the scene 3 years ago, and each year has been a little bit less than the year before. I don't know if it's whether they can't play with expectations because they came in and had no expectations. Look how good they were. Suddenly now we have expectations, and each year has been a little bit worse than the year before. They were 9-8 last year. We've seen this offense do its thing. Are we suddenly going to see something different? Are they going to suddenly score 10 more points a game? Can Jahmyr Gibbs get any better than he actually is? And still, this is a team that's on a three-year decline. I don't know that just going to get an OC is good enough. Like, maybe Dan Campbell was right all those years ago when he said, hey, we were two quarters away from the Super Bowl, but before you ridiculously started to go for it on fourth down.
15: Hey,
13: all the time.
15: Hey, that guy's got to catch the ball. He's paid to catch the ball.
13: But yeah, you don't throw to your number four receiver.
15: He's
13: on fourth
15: paid
13: down
15: to catch the ball.
13: You don't do it. But maybe he was right. And I don't know that just suddenly, oh, the change in OC, things are going to be great. Yeah. The Lions offense has been pretty terrific the last years, but just suddenly to say, hey, now it's going to be better because we had the wrong OC last year, I'm not buying that, man. They've had everything go their way offensively the last 3 years, and here they are. I don't think that suddenly in the division that's gotten better because the Bears have become a force and become the best team. The Lions are, look, Lions are still good, not saying anything wrong there, but now the Vikings are at the bottom. And clearly you're looking at a situation where the Packers are always going to be regular season good. You know, how good in the playoffs? Like, you kind of get the same thing from them, but this division's gotten tougher. It's no longer the Lions, and I haven't seen enough to make me think that, oh, yeah, they'll just leap up and start playing great now. Yeah, I don't know that happens that way.
15: Yeah, you know, the skill position players, as you mentioned, they've had pretty good health and run there, still trying to figure out what to do with Jameson Williams on a week-to-week basis. The overall numbers look great, but does disappear at times. Got to keep Sam Laporta healthy, certainly an important component there. Jahmyr Gibbs, the number one or number two running back off the board in all fantasy football leagues. But Jared Goff's been consistent, and now we just need consistency and the locker room to stay healthy in the interior, right? Lost a lot of games on the interior, and certainly defensively, they were down in into the next round. It's kind of like the, all right, let's get more open auditions for the cornerback position. So see if they can have a little more luck on that side in terms of the trainer's table. But I get your point, right? You had your next best shot, and you rose up while the division was still in shambles. So now you're still the division favorite. But everybody else is closing in hot pursuit.
13: So how do you feel overall? If I said to you for the Bears this year, scale of 1 to 10, 10 is we're going to the Super Bowl and there's nothing about it. And 1 is we're going to be terrible and we're going to be picking in the top 5. Where are you for where the season's
15: going? I've already hired a Blues Brothers cover act. I'm going to take the ones from Universal Studios and they're going to lead me straight to SoFi. We're taking over the highway and let's go.
13: Oh, go with the good old Blues Boys Brothers band.
15: Yeah.
13: Very nice.
15: As long as they sing Rawhide at least 3 times.
13: Head them up, ride them in. Ride them in, cut them out, head them up.
15: Complete with the bullwhip. Come on.
13: Jason Smith, Mike Harmon, live from the Fox Sports Radio studios. Time now to give you our picks of the week for week 1 of the NFL. The numbers we're giving you courtesy of DraftKings Sportsbook. I have my pick of the week. I have the over-under of the week. And for my pick of the week, I'm going to stay in the NFC North. We've just been talking about them. Oh, we talked about the first. How about we finish with the other two teams? We got the Packers and the Vikings. And passing understanding, the Vikings are favored in this game by 1.5. This is still Kyler Murray in a new offense trying to figure things out. I don't see good things happening for Minnesota just because they're at home. I can't believe the Packers aren't getting points in this, but I am more than happy to take the 1.5. I mean, I'm not going to need them because the Packers are going to win on the field, but I am more than happy taking the 1.5 here for the Packers, who, again, are regular season good, right? They're kind of the Steelers of the NFC where, hey, what do they do every year? Well, they're good enough. They get in the playoffs. Maybe they win their division. maybe they get in as a wild card, and they play one game, maybe they win, maybe they lose, but then the next game they lose. But I don't care about that because I care about week one Sunday, and the Packers are the better team. They have less questions coming off of last season. I'll take the Packers getting a point and a half over Minnesota.
15: I'm going to take the Houston Texans as a narrow home dog, getting 1.5, 52% on DraftKings. Means your $10 bet pays off 24. Looking for them defensively to get after Josh Allen and frustrate him, as we've seen in the last four outings. 52% completion rate, quarterback rating of about 67. So the opportunity is there to get after him, frustrate him, and looking for Houston behind the running of David Montgomery, a little bit of Woody Marks to set the tone.
13: Wow. And Josh Allen's your guy and you're going against
15: him.
13: Yeah,
15: well, I mean, it's 1 week.
13: He is your number one guy and you're going against him.
15: That is true.
13: My over-under of the week, and look, is it the game of the week? It certainly got the two most high-profile teams with all the questions you want to see answered. Dallas and the Giants, the over-under, courtesy of DraftKings Sportsbook, 48.5. Give me the over. They may hit the over in the first half. The Cowboys are going to come out guns blazing to put points on the board. This is a Giants offense that is going to want to show off what they can do. I know the Malik Nabers is a game-time decision on Sunday, but they are still going to score enough points. Jackson Dart is terrific. He takes a big step this year at quarterback. But week one, yeah, Cowboys are going to win this game. I'm okay with that, but there's going to be a lot of points, tons of points. I'm looking at the Cowboys. This is going to be one of those 31-23 kind of games, 34-24 kind of games. So where I feel really good, this is a number that's on the short side of 50. So I am all in on this one. Give me the over 48.5, Dallas and the Giants.
15: You know, the billboards tell me to get excited, and I am a little bit later on Sunday afternoon here in Los Angeles. Big time point spread for your Chargers and Arizona Cardinals. But no, I'm going to go a little deeper. We're going to go prop betting with Omarion Hampton. What McDaniel gets it done with Justin Herbert. We're going to wing it all over. But what does he do? He gets the ground game going. Trading at 40% at 80 plus rushing yards. Yeah, I'm going Omarion Hampton. He's healthy this week. That $10 bet pays 23. There you go.
13: Whoa, does Mike McDaniel know what you just said? Does he know what you just said?
15: Run. Hey, the billboards, I got a lot of things out there that is saying Chargers. I'm my way home every day.
13: So there are our picks of the week, courtesy of DraftKings Sportsbook. Jason Smith, Mike Harmon, live from the Fox Sports Radio studios. 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
13: So there we are. 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How about the must-see game of the week? How about a must-win game one for both teams, week one of the NFL? 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
6: President Trump is slamming Michigan's Democratic nominee for U.S. Senate. In a speech in Las Vegas Wednesday, Trump claimed Abdul El-Sayed hates Jewish people and hates Israel.
7: Abdul El-Sayed, lovely gentleman. He's a man of hate. And now he's going around saying, no, I love everybody. He doesn't love everybody.
6: He went on to predict that El-Sayed will lose the November election. The progressive Democrat defeated establishment-backed Congresswoman Haley Stevens in Tuesday's closely watched contest. In the midterms, El-Sayed will face Republican Mike Rogers, who has Trump's backing. Primary contests are being held in Tennessee on Thursday. The main event is the Republican primary for governor, where Senator Marsha Blackburn, Congressman John Rose, and State Representative Monty Fritz are running to replace term-limited Republican Governor Bill Lee. And Acting Attorney General Todd Blanche won't have Republican Senator Susan Collins' vote when his nomination heads to the Senate floor. She says she reviewed his qualifications and concluded his actions have further eroded the Justice Department's independence. That's politics. I'm Mark Mayfield.
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2: I've had sex with him like 50, 60 times on camera.
1: On camera.
2: I'm going to eat that ass up.
1: On camera. On camera. So looking ahead at week one in the National Football League, we got a couple of games. We got must-see games. We have a must-win game for both teams in week one. And I know we talked a lot about the Cowboys-Giants game, which is, look, that's the big sexy game of the week. Sunday Night Football, obviously a big deal. But if you're telling me the game that I want to see that is the most must-see game for me, it's the Commanders and the Eagles. Because I got to be honest with you, Mike, these teams can go either way. The quarterbacks can go either way for very different reasons, and we're going to get our first look at both of these teams on Sunday. Like the Commanders, I want to think that Jaden Daniels is still going to be great, right? I want to think that's still going to happen coming off the big injury last year. But I got to be honest with you, the rest of the team, I don't know if it's still any good. So if this team, if they don't win, there's going to be, like, you're talking about new head coach, new weapons, new everything in Washington because, hey, we can't ruin Jaden Daniels, right? There's big changes coming if they don't get it going. And I really want to see which way this winds up, this winds up, right? And for Philadelphia, it's, man, everything is on Jalen Hurts, right? A.J. Brown is gone. There's no more excuses. Doesn't matter how much he is liked or not liked by the team. He's got to produce. He's got to be the guy that drives the offense. He's got to be able to go downfield. He's got to push the ball. He's got to be the best player on the team, right? It was Saquon Barkley came in, took all the pressure off 2 years ago. That was great. Then you realize, okay, we're not going to get that again because he's getting to be 30 years old, the wear and tear for that Super Bowl year. But it was worth it because you won the Super Bowl. Now he's got to be the guy. And you brought in a lot of number two-ish wide receivers that, you know, as long as he can get through his progressions and know where he wants to go with the football, play with confidence, he can get the ball down the field. But is he going to do it? Right? Like this is the biggest question mark, because if Philadelphia doesn't win this year, you know it's not just going to be the case of, well, we throw our hands up in the air and say we'll try it next year. There are ramifications, right? There are consequences in Philadelphia, especially, you know, you're 2 years removed from the Super Bowl. I wouldn't be surprised if this doesn't go well that it's a new quarterback in Philadelphia next year. If Jalen Hurts doesn't play well, that means the Eagles will have a bad record. It looks like there could be a lot of good quarterbacks coming out of the draft this year. Somebody's going to have to go. Is it going to be Sirianni? Is it going to be Jalen Hurts? Hurts is going to be the guy that gets all the bad pub. And so I'm looking at that this year as saying, hey, we've seen guys with big contracts get traded before, even quarterbacks we think are really, really good. I'm not going to be surprised if this season goes poorly for the Eagles and Jalen Hurts says it doesn't look like he can get it done and be that guy, that suddenly it's, well, we have to move on, and another team says, yeah, we're okay taking him on. He's young enough. We know what we want to be able to do with him. We can fix him a little bit. And I can see the Eagles saying, yeah, we won the Super Bowl. That's great. We're moving on, because fans aren't going to be patient. If Jalen Hurts is great, hey, they will throw the guy a parade and they will do what the Knicks fans did with Jalen Brunson when he goes to get coffee in the rain and they're holding their umbrellas over him going, don't get wet, Jalen, don't get wet. But if they lose, it's going to be gone. We're okay with getting rid of Jalen Hurts and we're moving on to what's next. That's why this is the most must-see game of the week.
3: Yeah, the Sirianni part of the equation, certainly interesting, the fact that they shuffle offensive coordinators, Jalen Hurts meeting a new guy. It's like the defense of the dark arts teachers at Hogwarts. Who's that guy? New guy. What's he teaching? Take a guess. So there you have it. It's the same thing here. And he's performed really well. You mentioned all those wide receivers, right? Dontavian Wicks. You bring in Lemon. You bring in guys that, all right, in theory could trend up. Right? Wicks has been in the league a couple of years, drafted by Green Bay, one of the guys that didn't make the cut in their giant run of wide receivers. But, you know, Lemon hasn't been able to be healthy. So curiosity there. We know the offensive line play is going to be good. We know the defensive line is going to be great. And then you look at Devontae Smith and Dallas Goedert. I think you can trust what they're going to do. Saquon should be better off of what was a down year for him both statistically, but also in terms of a touch count, right? Should be a little bit repaired. Didn't have that extra couple of games and an extra 150 touches on his body. So I think better there. Washington's a team I'm fascinated with, right? Bolstered the receiving core. So now you give McLaurin a running mate. Questions at the running back position, right? You got Bill Merritt. He had an okay season last year, was good in spots. You bring in Rashad White, so you've got a 1-2 combination there. But for Jaden Daniels, health, opportunity, a division that got better, right? Giants are going to be better. Will they win a lot of games? Probably not. But that defensive front will get after his ass. No question about that. Dallas, we've talked a lot about the defensive improvements they've made. And here in week one, you get the Eagles. So, yeah, they're a team that I've seen folks with, hey, maybe a push to where things break right, and they're having a fantastic season. We get to see whether they can provide any proof of that this Sunday.
1: Now, from the must-see game of the week to the must-win game of the week. Must-win week what? Yes. Because in the right situations and for the right teams that are in a certain frame of mind, losing week one will absolutely take the wheels off of your year. And there is a must-win week one, and it's the Jets and the Titans. Each team has to win this game because the loser is going to see their season spiral. The Jets are coming in all sorts of good feeling now. We made a lot of changes defensively. We brought in some dudes. We feel more comfortable. Aaron Glenn's going to call plays. Our offensive weapons are healthy. We love Geno Smith. We got Cade Klubnik. Everything is exciting. If they lose week one to their old head coach, who was terrible when he was their head coach, it gets negative and things spiral really fast. All of a sudden, the confidence level that Aaron Glenn has learned lessons from year one to year two, that's not there. And plus, it doesn't get any easier. Opening, yes, you're on the road, but opening against Tennessee, who's terrible. Yeah, this is not going to, it doesn't really get a lot easier than this. So knowing how mental things get after week one when you're in a very delicate mind frame going into the season, yeah, it's must win for the Jets. It's must win for the Titans. Because if they come into this, hey, here's our new start. We hired a head coach. We're not quite certain we got the right guy because he wasn't great as a head coach. He was a great defensive coordinator, and the Jets brought him in with a team that had a quarterback franchise that they drafted, and he was terrible, and it didn't work with a Hall of Fame quarterback either, and he couldn't win, so now he's our guy? And we have a franchise quarterback ourselves. We're trying to turn into something good because, boy, Cam Ward has just been okay at best so far. If they don't win, suddenly it's, did we hire the right guy? Are we ever going to win? It doesn't get any easier than opening at home against the Jets, and we can't win that game. Things will spiral for Tennessee as well. That's why it's a must win that game, because the loser in week one, I could see 0-3, 0-4, 0-5 coming, because that's the kind of effect losing week one can have when you're expecting fresh start, new things, new excitement against someone you're supposed to beat. And if you don't win that game, things can get bad.
3: Lay the 1.5 to Tennessee Titans. Go pay your $23. Go watch it live in person. That's right, $23.
1: $23.
3: Carnell Tate, Wandale Robinson, Calvin Ridley. A retooled offensive line led by $100 million man, Peter Skoronski. Go get it. We all love Tony Pollard. Back to back. Yeah, $23 for an opening week. Opening week.
1: Week one. You mean this is what? This is week 16 and everybody's out of it. No, this is week one. Everybody's excited. $23.
3: Yeah, they bludgeoned the Jets so much. Mitchell Trubisky gets to come in and do victory formation. How about that?
1: Well, this one, I like the under, and I think the Jets squeak it out.
3: 39.5.
1: Defense is good enough. Yeah, no, this is one of those. This has one of those. If it was 29.5, I still might take the under. This has like 16-13 written all over it week one.
3: For your under on DraftKings, your $10 bet pays 18. Go ahead, 1.8 multiplier.
1: So from that game to this, right, we've talked about the NFC championship game. You know, we talked about the Rams and the Cowboys, how much we love the Cowboys. And look, you've heard a lot of Bears talk the last few days as well. But for the AFC championship game, you know, Mike and I, we pick the conference championship games every single year here on the show. We like, you know, adding more teams and just picking the Super Bowl. I have talked about how much I love the Chargers, and I still do. this Charger team has everything. I mean, I feel like a broken record. The number of times in the last 20 years I've said, this is the most talented Charger team I've ever seen, right? I've said that so many times.
3: And DeSager gets mad at you, and Frostburg gets mad at you, and all our people up and down the 405 get mad at you.
1: But I know how well coached this team is, and it's simply a matter of if the offensive line is healthy. That's it. If the offensive line is healthy, guess what? Mike McDaniel, who is it? This is a perfect landing spot for him. He's going to turn Justin Herbert back into a top five quarterback because that's what he does. We've seen it from Herbert before. As long as the OL is healthy, they should be in the AFC championship game. They should be the best team in the AFC West. They have everything you need. You have enough depth, star power wide receiver, running back. Your defense is good enough. You have one of the best kickers in the NFL. There's nothing else you need. There is nothing else you need if you're the Chargers. So who are they playing in the AFC championship game? I'm going to go rematch of the Freezer Bowl, the 81 AFC title game. I'm going Chargers-Bengals. People are sleeping on just how good the Bengals can be this year. I know that the odds for the Bengals are in the top half of the AFC. And, you know, you look at some books and it's like, yeah, they're maybe the fifth or sixth favorite. I think people are even sleeping on that, how good they can be. Again, it's a health thing, but the health thing for the Bengals is, you know how good the offense is. This is one of the best offenses in the NFL. They're going to light it up, right? This is Burrow and Chase and Higgins and Brown. Like, you know what they can do. They did so much work on their defense in the offseason. They remade their roster. There's a lot of excitement. Not only can this defense be a league average kind of team, like you saw the Cowboys, hey, if they're just league average, man, they're going to win games 38-35, 38-31. They can be a really good unit, right? Lawrence and Allen and Cook and Duggar. Like, they brought in some dudes, mm-hmm. man. And this is a division that is kind of there for the taking. Yes, Baltimore is really good. I know you like Baltimore, but I believe in the firepower of the Bengals, and Joe Burrow seems to have his fingerprint on this team the entire offseason. A lot of things he has talked about. Let's focus on what's in front of us. Let's have a sense of urgency. Like, he's grown into that leadership role. He just has to stay on the field. He stays on the field. Chargers OL is healthy. Freezer Bowl rematch, Ren. Instead of Fouts and Kenny Anderson, it's Joe Burrow and Justin Herbert, Chargers and the Bengals.
3: I love that. Since you alluded to it, let's go to the Ravens. Declan Doyle takes over, running things after being in Chicago. John Harbaugh is gone after so many years, the last couple kind of limping along and maybe some unsettled notes with the quarterback who's still waiting on his massive deal. So all of that to say, you got Bateman and you have Zay Flowers out there. You lose Isaiah Likely, so that's big. Expecting better things from Andrews. Derrick Henry is still running through walls. Again, I'll have what he's having kind of thing in terms of longevity and dominance. But you've got a good defensive squad, good on the O-line as well. A little bit of health concerns at a couple of the positions there. Obviously, guys with injury histories, but we'll duct tape and bandage them together. And Lamar Jackson will be as good or better as he's ever been. And that says a lot coming from a multi-MVP. As for the other side of it, I'm looking at the Denver Broncos. You know, it takes a lot for me to say that. It really does.
0: Oh, yeah, it is tough. That is a lot.
3: It is tough. So I'll tell Sean Payton how good his team is from my perch here. Bo Nix has a new toy in Jalen Waddle. Once upon a time, he was a 100-catch guy from Tua Tagovailoa.
0: I know.
3: Him in Cortland Sutton, you got a multi-pronged attack. Good luck, fantasy owners, at the running back position, depending on who you like. Do you like Coleman as your late-round sleeper? R.J. Harvey catching the ball out of the backfield. How long do you have J.K. Dobbins? I don't care. All three of them are going to have their moments. Just a matter of picking the right one to play on a given week. And your defense, one of the best attack modes that you possibly get. We saw the sack totals register like a pinball machine last year. Expect more of the same. So give me Denver and Baltimore.
1: Denver and Baltimore. Ooh, that TJ, Denver, Baltimore. So there's our picks. AFC Championship game. Jason Smith, Mike Harmon live from the Fox Sports Radio studios. 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Every Sunday, he wears Lululemon khakis.
4: Hey, Steve
1: DeSager.
5: I believe I speak a little more than he does. You know, he gives, for a guy who gives that many press conferences,
4: I don't know. I think Rashawn, he's back. He's, Joe. Love Joe. He's very on and on.
1: No, sometimes, he's like that scene when Tom Cruise is calling all his clients and Jerry Maguire.
4: Yes.
1: When they go, Bob Sugar, but he's funny, he's entertaining, he's a good guy. Like, what do you want me to say? Like, I'm surprising you with the guy I'm asking you about.
4: Speaking of the movie, I do expect Harbaugh to, at some point, break out the, who's with me? Who's with me? Who's coming with me?
1: Oh, yeah, holding the fish in his hand.
4: Yes.
1: And Mike McDaniel says, I will go with you. And he packs up his stuff and he goes, sure.
4: That's right, because he had him at hello. As for the NFL news, the Chicago Bears gave running back DeAndre Swift a 3-year extension worth nearly $30 million guaranteed, just in time for their season to start. Falcons quarterback Cooper Rush will start Sunday. Tua Tagovailoa is out with an oblique injury. 49ers head coach Kyle Shanahan reportedly got a multi-year extension. Dallas running back Malik Davis will have hip surgery. At the U.S. Open in New York, men's semis, two Americans battled tonight. Ben Shelton over Francis Tiafoe in four sets. Shelton faces Alexander Zverev in Sunday's final. The women's final is Saturday there. By the way, women's basketball, Team USA plays its World Cup semifinal overseas on Saturday against Spain.
1: That game start in like 8 minutes?
4: No, it had some odd times here with the time difference between here and Berlin. But no,
1: the air, I think they played right after we got done.
4: Oh, there was one super early one. I think this is the second of the semifinals, though. As for the late ball game, the Padres won their fifth in a row, 7-5 at San Francisco. Arizona all over Texas, 9-1. Diamondbacks still a half game ahead of San Diego for the last NL wild card. In the AL Central standings, only a couple weeks left in the season, the White Sox lead is down to a half game over the Guardians. Cleveland got 3 runs top of the ninth and won 5-2 at Minnesota, while the White Sox were beaten at St. Louis 7-3. The A's in 10 innings on a 2-run homer edged Seattle 6-5. It was Milwaukee 20-0 over the Cincinnati Reds. Reds offense 2-for-30. Brewers went 23-for-46. They batted .500 for the night. Atlanta with a comeback in 11 innings beat the Phillies 6-5. So I mentioned only a couple weeks left. The Phillies in the division now 5 games back of the first-place Braves in the NL East. The Dodgers got a grand slam from Kyle Tucker and won their 8th straight, 6-2 at Miami. Tucker 3-for-3 with a sac fly. Shohei Ohtani of L.A. officially placed on the IL with biceps inflammation. Baltimore beat Toronto and Max Scherzer 7-4. Kansas City beat Boston and Sonny Gray 3-2. Yankees still 3 games back of first-place Tampa Bay in the AL East. Yankees 6-4 winners over the Mets. Ben Rice hit his 37th homer. He had 3 hits, 3 runs scored. Tampa Bay was a home winner over Houston 3-1 on a homer in the bottom of the ninth. Junior Caminero's 40th of the year in the AL West. Houston is first place, still 3 games over the Rangers. Washington ended a 7-game losing streak, edging the Angels 4-3. Detroit beat Colorado 6-2. Day game at Chicago, Cubs over Pittsburgh 12-2. Alex Bregman, 3 hits, including his 25th homer. And in college football on Fox TV tonight, number 23, Missouri, a winner at Kansas 38-21. Easy victories for Louisville, Virginia, and NC State, which won 73-0 against Richmond. Boston College led Rutgers 17-0 late first half. BC 28-21 the final. And a reminder, Saturday's big noon kickoff is number 11 Oklahoma at Michigan, noon Eastern time on Fox TV. Back to you.
1: Well, I'll tell you what, Steve-O, seeing Louisville beat Villanova tonight 59-13, Jay Wright clearly left at the right time. That was not a good night tonight for Villanova.
4: That's right, 13 points for his college basketball offense. That's not good. I know there's low-scoring games in the old Big East, but it's a little much.
3: My brother went and enjoyed himself a nice tailgate over there at the Louisville.
1: I don't know that I could wear my Nixon 5 and the V being the Villanova V t-shirt like for the next couple. I got to wait a little bit on
4: that. Did you see,
1: man?
4: Jalen Brunson was at the men's match at U.S. Open tonight, and Ben Shelton even said after the win, I'm looking up and, man, Brunson's here.
1: He's the king of New York.
3: Now you've made it. Just make sure to reference your girlfriend next time.
1: Thanks a bunch, Steve-O. Jason Smith, Mike Harmon, live from the Fox Sports Radio studios. Coming up next, we'll give you our pick of the game of the week in college football tomorrow. Plus, how about a couple of big Super Bowl long shots ahead of week 1 of the NFL? That's next. Jason and Mike.
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0: game of the week and probably game of the year, the first half of the year, coming up tomorrow between Ohio State and Texas. The rematch of last year's game. Great, you know, two-year, hey, we see some of the same players, a lot of the same particulars, same coaches, same everything.
1: Which is rare in college football these days,
0: yeah,
1: pal.
0: You don't
1: Come
0: get
1: on
0: that,
1: now.
0: Man. You don't get that, man. Everybody's going to be watching that. That's the game of the – well, when we're saying, hey, do you see that LSU is going to score 100 points here against
1: did you see what they did? a whole thing with an interview from their booth guy with Lane Kiffin. They're doing a whole incentivization to stay through the game. So, like, at the end of the game, they're going to put up a QR code on the screen, and which means you've got to be in attendance to put it on
0: your
1: device.
0: Oh, this is not watching the game. You mean at the game?
1: At the game. So you stayed through the game. So whenever they put up whatever, 80-6 or whatever the final score is, that you're actually in the stadium, and then they've got a bunch of stuff. You get Kiffin to sign some merch. You get a sideline pass. Like, you get a bunch of stuff, but it's like you have to be here until the end of the game. And his whole thing was, well, we don't get to quit after three quarters. So
0: it really would serve LSU. It really would serve LSU right if they had a Western Michigan-Michigan game tomorrow. Like, if they had one of those, I'm staying till the end. Yeah, stay to the end. Watch us lose. Watch us lose this game. We're favored by 55 points. Watch it happen.
1: 55 points.
0: Wow. But look, tomorrow, Ohio State and Texas. Yes, this game is in Texas. Texas and Arch Manning has a lot more at stake in this than Ohio State does. This was the game last year that sent Texas on a real topsy-turvy season. They've been waiting for this rematch that derailed them off the start. They thought going in, hey, Arch Manning's terrific. This, you know, we're going to

0: over a better team, you know, for the first half of this year, blah, blah, blah, blah, blah, blah. That's going to be the narrative next week. Give me Texas over Ohio State by 4.
1: Look at that. You like your guy, Hollywood. Hollywood.
0: Hollywood Smothers, man. Come on. Hollywood Smothers.
1: That is a great name. That is straight to central casting on that one. I'm going to take the Buckeyes to win this one. Again, continuity when we're talking about the offensive side of things. Julian Sain having himself a big week one, but you talk about a Biletnikoff favorite, because I'm not doing that whole Heisman favorite. He ain't winning the Heisman. When you talk about Jeremiah Smith, and look, he's battling.
0: No, but they'll mention him for a while. They'll mention him for a while. No, hey, you know, if you want to give the Heisman to somebody that really deserving, because I want clicks, it's going to be Jeremiah Smith. Yeah, that's great. He's terrific. He's not winning the Heisman.
1: No, I mean, I did a whole bit of, hey, remember Fred Biletnikoff? Let's talk about him a little bit more, because you're going to hear a lot about these wide receivers going on. I do appreciate going over the over. You got the 49.5. I say they smash it. 34-31. Complete
0: smash,
1: opposite
0: smash,
1: of
0: smash,
1: last year's game. Smash. But we get to see two quarterbacks at their best. And for Arch Manning, that was a rough introduction. And I don't think anybody watched after week 4 or 5 because he got demonstratively better. But nobody cared because they remembered that first outing.
0: So let's end with a flourish here. Because New England and Seattle, we saw them play opening night in the NFL. They make it to the Super Bowl last year. Both of them were over 60-1 odds to make it to the Super Bowl beginning of last year.
1: Mm-hmm.
0: So I'm going to give you two teams right now that are more than 60-1 long. You're looking for a long shot, more than 60-1, one in the AFC, one in the NFC, that I like this year. One, I talked about them last year. I loved them as a long shot pick last year, and they were there until Daniel Jones got hurt. I think people forget how good the Colts were until Daniel Jones got hurt. They'll be fine without Pittman. This should be Josh Downs fully becoming the receiver they drafted him to be. They upgraded their defensive line. Again, they were great last year. Then Daniel Jones got hurt. In the NFC, everybody likes the Giants. I like the Giants, but I'll give you the Saints. They are more solid everywhere than you think. They have a really good quarterback. They played well at the end of last year, almost like a MLB team that plays well after the deadline, and they set some stuff up for next year. It's a weak division. Jordan Tyson, Juwan Johnson, their offensive line is good. Their defense is good. I'll tell you what, 66-1, I'll take the Saints, and the Colts.
1: I begrudgingly take the Commanders because if it breaks right, it'll be spectacular in the NFC East. The other one, though? I'm looking because the AFC is such a mess going all the way down to the dregs that I've got to take the Steelers at 55-1 and hold my nose.
0: I thought you were going to say you got to take the Jets.
1: No, that's 250-1. That's just insanity.
0: Coming up next, it's F&A on FSR. This is Fox.
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5: Because, are we serious right now? Because I don't think week one upsets,
6: or
5: they're upsets in real time. I want to go back and look at this later on. I want to see how much of an upset this actually was. Because if Rutgers looks like a bag of crap later on, then we're going to look at this win and go, whatever. Big deal.
4: No, we won't. UMass didn't win a game last year.
5: Well, hey, good for them. They're now one in their last 100. But let's see what Rutgers really does.
4: 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That was one of those where you might say, like, Greg Schiano, is he going to make it through even the season, the next few weeks?
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4: Yes! They were so uncompetitive there. Why is Rutgers in the Big Ten then?
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3: And here's what you need to know.
12: In the late ball game Friday night, the San Diego Padres won their fifth straight game, holding on at San Francisco 7-5. Arizona 9-1 winners against Texas, but the Diamondbacks are still a half game behind San Diego for the last NL wildcard. In the AL Central, the White Sox have just a half game lead over the Guardians now. Cleveland scored 3 in the ninth to win 5-2 at Minnesota, while the White Sox lost 7-3 at St. Louis. Yankees and Tampa Bay each won. That Rays victory was on a homer in the ninth, 3-1 over Houston. Baltimore beat Toronto and Max Scherzer 7-4. The Dodgers won their eighth straight. Milwaukee 20-0 over the Reds. Atlanta came back for an 11-inning win against the Phillies 6-5. At the U.S. Open in the men's semis, a battle of Americans. Ben Shelton beat Francis Tiafoe in four sets. To college football, number 23 Missouri, a winner at Kansas 38-21. I'm Steve DeSager.
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3: 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They're kicking the weekend off. It's FNA.
18: Point well taken.
3: Sound good?
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20: That's right. Another edition of FNA on FSR.
6: It is Kevin Figures at KFig1 is where you can find me on X. At Follow Adam A is where you can find Adam Ausland on X as well. Got a big show lined up for you guys today. Football is back in full swing, Adam Ausland.
12: A big show, a big NFL six-pack, the return of the NFL six-pack. That's kind of a big deal. I'm excited about that, Kevin.
6: Absolutely.
12: I forgot what some of the categories were, but we'll figure it out.
6: No, I'll figure it out on the fly. Make it up as we go. Why the hell not?
12: Keep it organic, okay? No?
6: Yeah, why not?
12: Extemporaneously?
6: Sure.
12: I was trying to do a Tom Looney impression there as I'm, as I'm sweating over this hot microphone.
6: Slaving over a hot microphone.
12: Over a hot microphone. My mistake. To one of the goats in radio, Tom Looney, one of my favorites. Now, we do have a lot to get to, and a lot of it's going to be NFL related, including in this very hour. We will talk about the early week one results. We'll also get to finishing out our AFC South preview, because that means we'll be finishing out all of our divisional previews. There is one more division left. First shall be last. They're not last, though, anymore either. The AFC South is not that bad, honestly.
6: Yeah, the NFC South is terrible. That's the one.
12: Well, I don't know why I had to go there, Kevin.
6: Well, just being honest.
13: You lose.
12: Are you saying that because an 8-9 team won the division last year? Is that an indication that they're bad?
6: Yes, it is, to be honest with you. God awful. Actually.
12: Yeah, well, we'll get into them plenty. Don't worry about that.
6: I'm sure we will.
12: We also have at the end of this hour, I actually did something fun this week.
6: As opposed to something boring and drab, disappointing, depressing.
12: Yeah. Are you talking about the Clippers being investigated by the DOJ? Is that what you were alluding to there?
6: There was that. I wasn't going to bring it up. I was trying to have some positive vibes for the most part tonight, Adam.
12: Well, unfortunately.
6: Or at least if we're going to do negative vibes. Something that didn't involve your LA Clippers and something else.
12: Yeah, well, we don't have a segment on the Clippers tonight, but I unfortunately still brought up all the negativity that has been going on the last 10 days ever since the punishment came out from the NBA, taking away 5 first-round picks. So I needed to get away. I needed to do something fun.
6: It might be the least of their worries. It might be some handcuffs in the future.
12: Okay, let's relax here, Kevin. Okay, all right? Sorry. It's just...
18: I can break these cuffs.
20: You can't break those cuffs.
12: We could break these cuffs, Adam Silver and the DOJ. I had to do something fun. I went and saw my favorite movie of all time as it's being re-released for the 40th year anniversary, the 40-year anniversary.
6: Oh.
12: And I had a screener that I went to. So I was like VIP. And there's a new short that came afterwards that's related to this movie, and I'll tell you what that movie is in geek news coming up later this hour.
6: It's a screener. So it was like you and exclusive. Did you have the entire theater to yourself? Were you like Siskel and Ebert and just sitting there, or like Mystery Science Theater?
12: No.
6: Sitting there talking trash about the film the entire time?
12: I would never do that with this film. That would never happen, of course. It's my favorite ever. Right. And there's nothing to mock or parody there. But no, it was a full theater, as it should be for this movie. When you know, you'll know. Trust me, this is something we talk about a lot on this show. It was also a movie that was made into a live action franchise later on that I did go Mystery Science Theater on that. Yeah. I have zero respect for the live action version of
6: zero?
12: It. But the original cartoon, the anime, now we're talking.
6: There was at least one or two of the live action that were half decent. I mean,
12: okay, there was one that was pretty decent. It was the first one, and maybe the third one a little bit. But I don't want to hint around it too much. Apparently, you already figured out what I'm talking about.
6: You've only mentioned your favorite movie to me about 5,000 times over the 15 years or whatever it's been we've done the FNA podcast, now FNA on FSR. So it didn't take me long to deduce what you were talking about.
12: You picked up on that?
18: Oh, yeah. What are we going to do now?
6: I actually, you know, believe it or not, I actually listened to you, Adam.
12: So. Yeah. You know, that makes one of us.
6: Exactly. Someone we listen to and read, as should you, in the California Post. Vinny Bonsignor covers the Rams, 49ers, the Raiders in Vegas, obviously, as well. Has a Raider Nation radio show, as a matter of fact, out in Las Vegas. And also the Chargers for the California Post. He is going to join us live at midnight Pacific time to talk about the debacle that was in Australia. Debacle if you're the Rams. Phenomenal outcome if you're the San Francisco 49ers. And look ahead to some of the more big storylines coming up here in week one of the NFL as well.
12: And then we'll get to our NFL six-pack, where everything is... alcohol themed.
21: Get me another beer, Dragon Lady.
12: But that's cool. Like Trap Game Tap or
13: Hot seat heat check. Okay, that one's not so much alcohol themed. But we have six different categories to help preview the rest of week one to start off this NFL season.
6: Now, before we get into some of the takeaways from the first couple of games of the season, since we're talking about six-pack and we're talking about alcohol, Adam does not drink. I will every now and then. But does it make me soft or weird that I actually like a non-alcoholic beer every now and then?
13: Really?
20: Yeah. I am liquor.
6: Well, see, just by your very reaction, that just tells me you're judging me right now.
13: You're a normie. You're allowed to drink, and you're still not? How dare you? You should be drinking for me, Kevin, since no, I can't.
6: I don't know how to drink for you. I got to watch the waistline, man. I can't sit here and drink for 2, 3, 4, and 5. You know what I mean?
13: You get out there, and you get plastered for me.
21: The old man comes home drunk.
13: Why are you giving me that look, Mike? What's the problem here?
22: No. I'm just surprised. Wait, so, Kevin, I just want to get into this a little bit more.
6: Yeah, go ahead, Mike.
22: So, you enjoy the taste of non-alcoholic beverages, or like
6: I do?
22: Okay,
6: I do. So like, so I love a Heineken. Heineken is one of my favorite beers, and the Heineken Zero does not taste exactly like a Heineken. I do want to make that clear.
13: It's pretty close,
6: but it is not that far off. And the fact that Adam says it's pretty close tells me that he has some experience with it.
13: Now it's been a few years since I've had the OG one, but I mean, you know what tastes better than a non-alcoholic beer? An alcoholic beer.
6: I mean,
20: you're a has-been and a drunk.
6: Yeah,
13: but some of us, you know, we retired.
6: You might want the taste, but you might not want to have necessarily the alcohol effect. And the one thing about Heineken, because a lot of these non-alcoholic beers do have trace amounts of alcohol in them, like 0.5% or 0.0, whatever. Heineken Zero literally has zero.
13: It's
6: there's
13: 0.0
6: no alcohol whatsoever.
13: That's one of the big things going on. Although I think there is still a slight amount. But what it would take to get drunk off of that, it's unrealistic scientifically, because you'd have to drink so many and you'd be going to the bathroom so much, you never retain it anyways. So, well, yeah, it's impossible.
6: I mean, you'd probably get over, have hypohydration or whatever it is and pass out before you get drunk.
13: You're right.
6: You'd be drinking so much. It's like drinking too much water.
13: That's a little bit more serious.
6: Yes, it is.
13: Yes.
23: Put Jaeger bombs down here, Chief.
6: So anyway, we'll talk about the NFL six pack, and if you want to have your favorite beverage, by all means, and if you want to judge me, by all means, that's fine. I understand. It's fine.
13: Well, there is a guy who likes to watch us on the stream on YouTube. If you go to FNA Show, who says he cracks open a 12 pack every Friday night while listening to this show. I'm not kidding.
24: Are you an old fashioned?
13: No, that is real. That is real. And you can tell by the way he comments in the YouTube that he definitely is inebriated. But that's fine. If that's what it takes to get through the show.
6: Look, if that's what it takes to get through the show, I totally understand.
13: Look, maybe don't drink 12. Be responsible. Definitely don't drink and drive. Don't overdo it. Just baby sip it.
6: For like an entire 12 pack is probably overdoing it in a 3-hour period.
13: Yeah,
6: if he's listening
13: safe
6: from start to finish in the show, you know what I mean?
13: Okay.
25: How did he know I wanted a beer?
13: All right, I want some NFL talk in first off.
26: Let's go.
27: It's go time.
28: Let's run. First off.
13: Where are we going here, Kevin? Are we starting with the first game? Or are we starting with what happened last night in Australia?
6: Well, we want to go in reverse order for what happened last night or yesterday morning or tomorrow, whatever day it is or was.
13: Who missed the birthday because they lost a day with San Francisco? Or?
6: Oh, I saw this. You're right. There was someone who missed the birthday. Was it Raheem Morris?
22: Yes, it was Raheem Morris.
6: Yeah, Raheem Morris, by the way, who seems to be the Matthew Stafford whisperer. And it was Vinny Bonsignore that wrote about this on Friday. Exactly, because you remember last year, one of the Rams' worst performances of the season was in Atlanta. I don't know if it was a Sunday night or a Monday night.
13: Near the end of the year.
6: Yeah, towards the end of the season, and they got worked over. And that was Raheem Morris, the head coach of the Falcons at the time, who 2 years prior was defensive coordinator with the Rams, and is also one of the very best friends of Sean McVay. Those guys came up together when they were super, super young in the coaching ranks. They were together on the Washington staff with Mike Shanahan, and even before then, they knew each other. And so now this is the second straight time that a Raheem Morris defense has owned Matthew Stafford and the Rams offense.
13: Kind of like how coincidence. Bill Belichick would do it against Peyton Manning here and
6: there. Yeah, maybe coincidence, maybe not.
13: Yeah, maybe not. Maybe, I don't know, there's too many damn variables because the game was played in Australia, and one team got there a week early, and one team got there a day early, even though they had scientists looking into this game for years, apparently.
29: Yes, but science!
6: I read that both teams had science behind their their ideas and what they decided to do.
13: Well,
6: so,
13: it's just like those scientific journals that come out, and then the next week there's a new one that contradicts the last one.
6: Right. So, well, this was peer-reviewed, and this one was peer-reviewed, and this one is a meta. It's like, whatever.
13: Who went more bro science in this situation?
0: Yes, science!
13: Because that might have been a problem. I don't know.
6: I think the traditional outlook would be to go and get yourself acclimated like the 49ers did and get your body clock on the regular schedule. But the Rams took a different approach to it and thought that their situation would work. I'm not going to say that it was the major factor, but based on how that game began, I'm going to say that at the very least it was a factor, the fact that the Rams just came out looking extremely sluggish to start that game.
13: And they also petered out towards the end, and some of the Niners said, yeah, they were falling apart a little bit. And so maybe fatigue was a factor, or maybe they weren't so concerned about game one and they're trying to play the long game, so they don't have to get as acclimated when they come back to the States as the 49ers do for their week two contest.
6: The issue with the long game, and I'll get to that in a second, and specifically when it gets to Myles Garrett, but the turning point was obviously, and look, for all the Rams not playing that well and being sluggish, we're mid third quarter. They're at fourth and goal at the 1 yard line. If Matthew Stafford gets into the end zone, we're talking about a 3-point game going into the fourth quarter. So as poorly as they played, they were right there. They don't get it. The 49ers subsequently go 99 yards for a touchdown, game set match at that point in time. So 27-7 looks terrible on the final scoreboard, but late in the third quarter, it was much, much closer than you would think.
13: Yeah, it was a one-score game for a while. Chicks dig the long game. I don't know. Is the long game going to work out? Like, do we have to wait a few weeks to fully judge who actually had the right strategy in the end? And this head-to-head contest is not going to tell us one way or another if the hypothesis was proven true by the 49ers.
6: Well, one thing it'll tell you, and we'll talk to Vinny about this too, is the fact that the 49ers, at least seemingly, was written off by a lot of people. Or at the very least, the Rams and the Seahawks, because the Seahawks beat the Rams last year, obviously, and won the World Series, won the Super Bowl.
13: They won everything. They won the NBA Finals. They won the Stanley Cup. They were that dominant. They were
6: great.
13: Got
6: sold for a major amount of money. The Seahawks are winning. So everybody kind of forgot about the San Francisco 49ers because they won, 12 games last year, won a playoff game last year, despite the fact that most of their roster, or at least a big portion of their roster, important players were hurt for the majority of the season. So the fact that they get all those guys back, and Fred Warner and Bosa, and these guys are balling out on Thursday night, it probably shouldn't be that big of a surprise that the San Francisco 49ers, when healthy, are one of the best teams in the NFC, and they showed it. Jet lag or not jet lag. By the way, the 49ers have owned the Rams anyway, regardless of where they've played. Over the Sean McVay, Kyle Shanahan era. It doesn't matter where they play or when they've played.
13: It's been Kyle Shanahan looking like the bigger genius wonder boy play caller than Sean McVay in these matchups so far. Even though Sean McVay has the Super Bowl win, the 49ers have been very successful. They just haven't been able to close out the biggest games against Kansas City twice in the Super Bowl, but they've been good, and I do think for the most part Kyle Shanahan has maximized his rosters. As upset as you can get at him as a 49ers fan for maybe falling apart and making some ill-advised decisions leading to comebacks by Kansas City in two Super Bowls. And the Niners, I mean, they used to live a charmed life. When they got there, they always won. Now right. It's the other way around. Last three times, first they lose to Baltimore because Beyonce was...
6: Beyonce turned the lights out?
13: She shut the place down. And then the momentum flipped, and then Michael Crabtree back in the end zone. Fade route never works. And then they're up by 10 with 10 minutes left in the fourth quarter the first time against Kansas City with Jimmy Garoppolo. They lose that game. And then the next time they go into overtime, and I'm still wondering on that decision. I don't care what he said, the analytics. I know he said he used the analytics in Kyle Shanahan, but I am kicking and knowing what I need to do with the football when I get it back, because if you let Patrick Mahomes know what the score is and know what he has to do, that means he's going to have four downs to get down the field, and that's what they did to beat him last time. So, I don't know.
6: We go back to his time as offensive coordinator with the Atlanta Falcons and blowing that giant lead to the Patriots, too.
13: That was very unfortunate. But he has been so close, and he's still such a great coach and such a great play caller that you expect them to figure it out. But I do think the Niners might have you know, lost their Super Bowl window. They might have lost their opportunity to win it all at this point just because some of the roster is aged out. Maybe they figure it out later. They replenish some of the older guys. Christian McCaffrey, maybe he can stay healthy for an entire another season, but I don't know how likely that is for him to replicate what he did last year at his age.
6: Well, but he's not going to go anywhere. There were reports on Friday afternoon that Shanahan signed an extension with the San Francisco 49ers, so he's not going anywhere anytime soon. He's had a run of success, and I don't know. Like, I've said the window is closing for them, too, mainly because they just don't have the depth on the roster. And when the attrition gets to them, it just catches up to you. It didn't catch up to them last year because they had an easy schedule. As a matter of fact, a lot of people thought they'd win the division last year, not because they were better than the Rams, but because they just thought they had an easier schedule than the Rams. And that's a big reason why, despite all of their injuries, that they end up winning as many games as they did. But, you know, you bring in Mike Evans, who played extremely well the other night. Yeah. You have Christian McCaffrey, who really played okay. He wasn't spectacular by any stretch. But Brock Purdy is back healthy. All those guys on defense are back healthy. That's the big caveat with the 49ers. If they stay healthy and keep the top-end guys on their roster healthy, there's no reason why they can't compete with Seattle and the Rams and anybody else that you think is a class of the NFC. It's just a matter of, can they keep those guys on the field for the entire season?
13: So what did we learn from that game? Honestly, I'm going to say not much. I still feel like the Rams could win the Super Bowl.
6: Yeah.
13: I still feel like the window might be shut for the 49ers.
6: I'm not going to go to that extreme where the window was shut on the 49ers, but their margin of error is very, very thin.
13: Yeah.
6: I'll put it that way.
13: Because they are thin, and those top-end guys that are injury-prone for them, they don't have the support or the depth, and nobody does to replace guys like that anyways. But what did we learn from Wednesday? In the game that kicked off the NFL season with the defending champs going back up against the New England Patriots and Drake May dropping in 3 interceptions in that fourth quarter.
6: Before I get to Drake May, I will say one thing we'll learn, and it goes back to the Rams to a degree, the importance of having a veteran backup quarterback, someone like a Drew Lock who started games. I think he's 7-8 years into the league. That's the kind of guy you want to be your backup quarterback. The fact that these teams have these undrafted guys and 6th-round pick from Valdosta State and all these, like, I'll never understand why you would not invest in having a quality backup quarterback, especially if you are a team that has aspirations of winning a championship. That is so vitally important that you have someone who knows what they're doing behind center. Drew Lock didn't tear it up or anything, obviously, but he made some big throws when he needed to JSN in the 3rd and 4th quarter to help lead them to a win. So that's takeaway number 1 for me. Takeaway number 2 when it comes to Drake May, we kind of talked about this last year, specifically once the postseason began. You know, after he got done, you know, playing patty cake against a terrible schedule and putting up all those numbers and started playing against real teams, all of a sudden he got exposed a little bit.
13: Yeah.
6: And it rolled over from the postseason last year into the start of the regular season this year. And just that one boneheaded mistake that he made at the very end of the game, which I still will never understand.
13: Can I say one thing about that in his defense?
6: And
13: I
6: know, by all means,
13: it was a mistake.
0: I made a huge mistake.
6: Was it?
13: I think he was under the impression that he could throw the ball and put it in the right spot where only his guy gets it or it goes out of bounds, and he just totally missed on that throw.
6: Well,
13: but okay. I understand what he was trying to do there. I don't think he was trying to just throw it up 3 flies style. He just totally whiffed on the throw. I get it. They're in field goal range. That's the one thing that can't happen. I'm just saying.
6: So he underestimated his own arm strength or something? Is that what it was?
13: It's too strong for his own good,
6: overestimated, I should say.
13: Or he's not strong enough for his own good.
6: I mean, you're falling backwards.
13: The deep ball was not there for him in that game at all. And he was one of the best deep ball passers of everybody last season. That is what saved him most of the time.
6: Now, he didn't get help. I mean, Romeo Doubs dropped a big one at one point. There were some things they had working against him. It wasn't necessarily all Drake May's fault. And you're going to put a giant microscope on that play at the end of the game, which to a certain degree you should. I'm not going to put it as a giant indictment to say that he's a bum and that he's not going to be a quality player. But it does stand to wonder, you know, the kind of quarterback that he's going to end up being, considering the adversity that he faced in the postseason last year and not playing well, despite the fact that the team continued to win until the Super Bowl. And then to come out in Seattle, by the way, losing on the road in Seattle against that defense in that environment, there's no shame in that.
13: No,
6: But to perform that poorly.
13: There is shame losing to Drew Lock, though, and him outperforming you. There is some shame there.
6: Yeah. You know, and then losing A.J. Brown to an ankle injury certainly doesn't help your cause. He was going to be your top target, and he's going to be out for the next couple of weeks. So
13: still, though, you sign up for that. If you lose Sam Darnold in that game, you expect to win if you're the Patriots. You have to win that game.
6: You absolutely do. But I'm not sitting here waiting to jump off and say doom and gloom for them, no more than I am for the Rams. But I am going to put I'm not putting him under the microscope specifically for a six-pack, but under the microscope for the remainder of this season to see exactly how Drake May responds to playing a little bit of a tougher schedule than he played last year.
13: There's a reason they call him Drake the Schedule May.
6: I hadn't heard that one. That's a new one.
13: It was Drake maybe that Cousin Sal was giving him. Maybe he's the guy. Not really sure about that. Drake the Schedule May is more of an indictment for sure. Like, I didn't have them making the playoffs this year. I don't think they're going to.
6: Yeah.
13: So I feel pretty good about that prediction with the way he played. But we'll see. Long season. I don't want to overreact either. And we still have a lot of NFL to get into here. And there are teams that I will overreact to more that I haven't even seen yet in week one.
6: Oh, I'm sure we all will. We all will. Especially coming up next, we have the AFC South, our final look around the AFC division previews. And there might be a surprise in there.
13: Ooh.
6: We'll talk about that coming up next, FNA on FSR.
0: Football is back.
1: All right. Yes.
0: I said football is back.
1: Wow. Okay.
0: Football is back.
1: Football's back.
2: Football.
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13: Coming up in Geek News, my favorite movie ever turns 40 this upcoming week. We'll celebrate it because I got to see it re-released in theaters in a private screener, where it was just me, the cast, a bucket of popcorn. It was amazing. It was incredible. It wasn't
6: so cool.
13: Exactly
6: you're
13: like that.
6: Got a screener of the Care Bears movie, man. That's awesome. All right.
13: Hey. that's not a bad one, all right? but it is animated. We'll talk about that. But we got to get into our final edition of our divisional preview series that we've been doing over the last 7, now 8 weeks. Mark, where's the music?
6: There it is.
13: Yeah.
6: The
13: what do we got,
6: AFC
13: Kevin?
6: South, going to the Dirty South, Adam.
13: Dirty.
6: Coming up from in fourth place, You might think I might have the Tennessee Titans, who had a horrible season last year and the year before that and the year before that.
13: I would think that, Kevin.
6: Yeah. Not for me.
13: Really?
6: I actually have the Indianapolis Colts coming in last place.
0: Surprise, mother.
6: We know they started 7-1 last year, collapsed to 8-9. Daniel Jones played through the broken leg, and then the broken leg went to a torn Achilles.
13: Show some love.
6: 44-year-old Philip Rivers came out of retirement, that whole story, all of that. Great.
13: Forgot about that part.
6: So Jones coming off of a torn Achilles, so, and a broken leg, by the way, someone who relies very heavily on his athleticism at the quarterback position, bit of a problem.
13: Yeah, they do call him White Vic sometimes.
6: I don't want to discount.
13: They do.
6: True. That is true. I actually thought about that.
1: Power.
6: Oh, boy. Don't discount the loss of Michael Pittman Jr., a security blanket, big-time chain mover for them. I know Tyler Warren, Jonathan Taylor get a lot of the headlines. Alec Pierce, obviously, had a career year last year for them, too. But Pittman was kind of a glue guy on that offense that kind of got a lot of things moving for them. They signed Keenan Allen, obviously had an off-field incident a couple of weeks ago. Not sure exactly where the future is going to hold for him. But for me, he's kind of like the Dollar Tree version of Michael Pittman. Mm-hmm. At his peak, he was better. He was a great chain mover. Not really the same player as Pittman is now. I think that's an underrated loss to their offense that a lot of people are not talking about.
13: All right. I mean, I'm still going with the Tennessee Titans being the worst team in the division, considering they went 3-14 last year. And Cam Ward did get some help at receiver with Carnell Tate. I'm drafting him. And I do think Robert Saleh got a raw deal with the Jets. He lost out on his quarterback, Aaron Rodgers, after he came out of the tunnel with the American flag four
6: Name
13: snaps
6: me
13: later.
6: A head coach over the past 30 years not named Bill Parcells or Rex Ryan that had any sort of success with the New York Jets.
13: That's a good point, too.
1: That's right.
6: I don't even know if I can rightly judge Robert Saleh for anything that did or did not happen during his tenure with the Jets just for that reason.
13: And because he had to throw Zach Wilson out there.
1: Wilson!
13: He threw Zach Wilson further than Zach Wilson could throw the football accurately. Like, throwing him out there on the field, you knew you were going to lose.
6: Yeah.
13: So I do want to give him some love. I don't think, you know, it's inconclusive who he is as a head coach
6: now. That's fair.
13: And I do think they could be much more competitive with him. But I still got him the worst in the division.
6: Yeah, for me with Tennessee, you know, you mentioned Carnell Tate, who has star potential, but if nothing else, from a lot of the pundits believe he at least has a very high floor.
13: He's like a Robert Woods.
6: Yeah, I think Robert Woods at worst. I mean, at best, I think they say he could be a top flight number one receiver. You still have Calvin Ridley when healthy, can take the top off of defense, and then Wandale Robinson had a career year for the Giants last season. That's a pretty damn good receiver trio. And oh, by the way, their offensive coordinator, Brian Daboll. Things might not have gone well as a head coach with New York, although you can argue that things towards the end with Jackson Dart, if Jackson Dart can keep his head on straight and not start taking on linebackers head on, would have been fine. So Brian Daboll, I think, as an offensive coordinator, potentially the sky's the limit with Cam Ward, who has a lot of talent, obviously, the first overall pick in last year's draft. I think they can actually make some really good inroads offensively. Robert Saleh is going to raise their floor on defense. Now, they're not going to be great. They're pretty much in the lower third in every defensive category last season. But if they can get from the low 20s to the mid-20s, maybe even the low or the high teens defensively, why can't they be between 6 and 8 wins this season? There's a worst-to-first team or a team that comes out of nowhere every single solitary season in this league. And if I look from a talent standpoint, from a coaching standpoint, I think the Tennessee Titans, whose offensive line started the year terribly, ended the year as one of the better units in the AFC by the end of the season. I can see the Tennessee Titans as one of those teams. I don't think they're going to make the postseason, but by the time we get to Thanksgiving, I think they might be in the mix. And for that reason, I think they and the Indianapolis Colts could probably be fighting it out for number 3 and number 4 in this division. So that's the way that I look at Tennessee. I think Tennessee is a team that can surprise a lot of people.
13: That's fair. You convinced me. They're getting 6 wins this year.
6: Hey,
13: that's not bad if Cam Ward makes strides. That's not bad.
6: Yeah, if you can get 6, you can get 8. You know what I mean?
13: Couple of bounces go your way. Some lucky breaks here and there.
6: No doubt.
13: Yeah, I do think you're right. The defense with Robert Saleh and the floor is going to be higher. It comes down to Cam Ward, who's going to be judged much more harshly because of the weapons they have around him.
6: No doubt. So we'll see exactly how that happens or how he progresses under the tutelage of Brian Daboll as offensive coordinator.
13: Are we going to the top half of the AFC South now?
6: Number 2, who comes in second place? I have the Jacksonville Jaguars, who won the division last season, coming in second place, 13-4 last year. They had that 8-game win streak to at the end of the season before they lost to Buffalo in the wild card round. Trevor Lawrence finally turned a corner to a degree. I mean, people were talking about like Andrew Luck type stuff and John Elway. He ain't that.
13: Relax.
6: But he turned himself into a good upper echelon starting caliber playoff quarterback. How about that?
13: He's a better quarterback than Fabio would be with the same hair. No, that was an April Fool's joke, wasn't it? The haircut thing?
6: The haircut, that's right. It was.
13: Just like Anthony Davis with taking away the unibrow. That stuff annoys me.
6: Was it April Fool's? I wasn't sure if it was April Fool's or the schedule release, but I think it was an April Fool's thing. I think you're right.
13: I think I'm wrong, but
0: Schedule release.
6: Was it schedule release, Mike? Okay. All right.
13: I know I'm wrong, Kevin. How dare you think I was right?
0: Am I wrong?
6: You have the memory of like five elephants. So, you know, I never know. But you lose Travis Etienne in the running back room. That's a big loss. You have Tootin and Rodriguez are trying to pick up the slack in the run game. We'll see how that goes. It's just kind of a giant unknown at this point. They didn't run the ball that great last year, but Etienne by himself over 1,000 yards rushing and 13 total touchdowns. That's production that they're going to have to try to find a way to replace. And they didn't go outside the building or really upgrade at the running back position to be able to do that. They have some consistency, at least offensively. They're outside of Etienne, they pretty much brought everybody back. Jacoby Myers, who they traded for at the Raiders midseason, is going to be back there for a full offseason in their program. So that's going to help. Continuity on defense, too. Devin Lloyd is a big loss. You're talking second-team All-Pro at the linebacker position. That's going to be a big loss for them, but they return everybody else. Travis Hunter barely played last year because he was hurt. He's going to be back healthy defensively as their number one corner and probably still going to be part of some packages on offense too. One thing working against them, at least for me, Adam, the schedule. They first murderer's row before their bye week. So they start off the season, you can call it a bye if you want, on Sunday against the Browns.
2: But you then, win.
6: After that, Denver, New England,
2: you lose.
6: Cincinnati, Philadelphia, Houston.
2: You lose.
6: We might know by week 7 or 8 whether this team has a legit shot of making it back to the playoffs.
13: You know what? I'm thinking 8-9 wins might be their ceiling this year, actually. I could see a real regression. It did seem like they had some luck. Last year, they had that big win against San Francisco in SF, didn't they? They had some things go their way where I don't know if it's repeatable this season. I don't believe in the teal.
6: Yeah.
13: That was out in the 90s. We don't do that fashion trend anymore.
6: There could be a little bit of a regression. Doesn't mean that they're going to be bad, but just something to keep an eye on with their schedule, knowing they're not sneaking up on anybody. So if we're talking about 8-9 wins for them, and I'm talking about 6-7 wins for the Tennessee Titans, and I'm also talking about between 6-8 wins for the Indianapolis Colts, it's not that the division is terrible, but the bottom of the division could be mediocre. 3-2-4 could all kind of be right in the same area.
0: Mediocre.
6: Yes, very mediocre.
13: All right.
6: Now, the Houston Texans, I don't believe, are going to be mediocre. They were 12-5 last year, beat Pittsburgh in the playoffs on the road, and they fell to the Patriots because C.J. Stroud just forgot how to throw a football. I'll correct myself. He didn't forget how to throw it. He forgot how to throw it to people wearing his own jersey. That's what the issue was.
3: Passes it to the man.
6: We know their defense is dominant. Will Anderson, Hunter, Daryl Stingley, Al Shaier. They bring back Jadeveon Clowney. He comes back home, by the way.
13: Yeah, that was interesting.
6: But he had a great year last year, too, with the Dallas Cowboys as a rotational end. I think he had 9 sacks last year for Dallas.
13: Oh, he's one of those freak athletes types like Julius Peppers where you could have a longer career that way.
6: Yeah, and now all of a sudden he doesn't have the pressure of being the top pick like he did 11 years ago whenever he was drafted by the Houston Texans. He could just be another guy, another cog in their defensive lineup. The big issue for them, as we know.
13: Mario Williams there too? Or
6: yeah, well, Mario long gone from our guy Charlie Casserly. Their offense is the issue. Quarterback, not just quarterback of C.J. Stroud, but also their offensive line, which is completely and totally rebuilt. Left side of the line will be occupied by a second-round pick from last year, first-round pick this year. They bring in Evan Brown, who was a starting center from the Cardinals, to be their starting center this year. Ooh. Ed Ingram at right guard. Trent Brown, backup right tackle, going to start the season because their starting tackle, Braden Smith, who they signed in the offseason, is on IR to start the season. So there's a lot of experience outside of the left side of their offensive line, but not a lot of experience together.
13: So that could
6: be an issue.
13: They got David Montgomery.
6: They did. I was going to get to that, too. That's huge.
13: Now, was he Sonic or was he Knuckles with the Detroit Lions and their nicknames with him and
6: Knuckles?
13: Jahmyr.
6: Jahmyr Gibbs can blow by everybody. Knuckles. I mean, David Montgomery, if you want to use the old moniker of Thunder and Lightning, He was the Thunder of the Thunder and Lightning. He brings some power behind him.
13: Look, if you can run the ball successfully, that can do wonders for your passing game, keeping the defense off balance in that way, which is what CJ needs.
6: The problem is they haven't been able to do that. They have not been higher than 15th in rush offense since CJ Stroud has been there. Yeah. So you could argue as much as CJ's issue is throwing the ball is the fact that he has not had much help from a running game standpoint. So if they can just be decent, you know, get yourself into the top 10, top 8 in rushing yards and take some pressure off of C.J. Stroud, that can help. They have weapons. Nico Collins is back for them. They have Tank Dell, one of the underrated pickups, and they just did this a couple of weeks ago. Kayshon Boutte from the New England Patriots, I think, is a really, really good number two receiver for them.
13: I think Drake May was looking for him when he threw those three interceptions that game.
6: Yeah, he looked at Romeo Doubs, who was another untapped potential type of guy out of Green Bay. And we kind of saw what he did or didn't do in that game.
13: Missing that Boutte. Yeah. I'm sorry, so, I had to.
6: I understand. I'm banking on the Texans offense simply being just a little bit better, just being above average, because that's all you need.
13: Their defense is so damn good.
6: Your defense is dominant. You just need the offense just not to kill you.
13: It's similar to the Denver Broncos.
6: Yes, that's a perfect comp.
13: Yeah.
6: Perfect comp. Right. You just need C.J. Stroud not to throw 19 interceptions in New England in the playoffs. Just throw two, you know?
13: Can you limit it to two, please?
6: Yeah, limit it to two instead of five, and we might be on the right track.
13: And try not to urinate down your leg in a big game again. Like, C.J., to be fair, he's so old now, Kevin. Like, he's...
0: Are you going to make too old, man?
13: Remember, yes. He's 23 or 24 going on 44, apparently.
6: He can't run like he used to, Adam.
13: According
6: to
13: him, at least. So maybe he misremembers what it's like to play good football like we initially saw with him in his rookie season.
6: Oh, he's got that dementia working too now, you know? Okay.
13: Yeah, sad. Well, some might say that in CTE. I don't know, but we don't make jokes like that here. Coming up next, what's definitely not a joke, my favorite movie of all time. Back in theaters, 40th anniversary of what movie? We'll tell you next here on FNA on FSR.
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17: OpenAI has agreed to a $3.2 million settlement with the Department of Justice over allegations the company discriminated against U.S. workers in its hiring practices. Matt Mattinson has the story.
18: The DOJ says the investigation involved fewer than 10 positions, but found issues including how some jobs were advertised and how applications were accepted. Under the agreement, OpenAI will pay $1.2 million in civil penalties and $2 million to compensate workers affected by the alleged practices. The company denies the findings, but says it reached the agreement to resolve the matter and move forward with its immigration-related hiring program.
17: Anthropic inking a $10 billion deal with AI cloud startup Volta. And AI systems from Anthropic and OpenAI created fake identities in an effort to break into the site GitHub. The UK's AI Security Institute says Anthropic's Mythos and OpenAI's Sol used autonomy and deception to mask the hacks. This comes as more AI models are being caught starting their own hacks. Tech Report. I'm Mark Mayfield.
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39: That feels better. F&A, Cotton.
6: F&A. That's right. Got the NFL six-pack coming up next hour. Coming up in about 10 minutes or so, we'll have Vinny Bonsignor from the California Post, senior NFL columnist, going to join us and go around the NFL with week one, getting ready to kick off officially here on Sunday. But right now, Adam.
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23: What is a nerd?
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36: Don't be jealous that I've been chatting online with babes all day.
37: Just keep your power gloves off her, pal.
40: Brace yourselves, gentlemen.
13: So, thanks to my Clippers connections, nothing illegal going on here.
6: I was about to say.
13: I got to see an early screener of Transformers the Movie, which is back in theaters for the 40th anniversary of the 1986 animated classic.
6: Thought you were going to say I got to see the inside of Club Fed, but no. Okay.
13: No.
6: All right.
13: And this was long before Michael Bay did Transformers movies just so he could try and hook up with some starlet he casted. That guy does movies, I'm convinced, just so he can be around hot women. It's not for the love of the game at all. Dude is trying to run game.
6: Unfortunately, I feel like he's not the only person that's done that throughout history.
13: Well, he's the one that disgusts me most when it comes to that, okay?
37: You're thicker than a bowl of oatmeal.
13: Yeah. Well, okay. Let me run it down to you like this. Megan Fox did. She said she was sexualized on the set of Bad Boys 2 at the age of 15. She also said he didn't prey upon her or anything. But on the set of Transformers, she did say he wanted to be like Hitler on his sets, which is a pretty strong language, I would say.
6: Yeah, it's not the best.
13: The worst Bay has done, apparently, though, as I continue my hit piece on him in his directorial style with Transformers, the worst he's ever done is kill a homing pigeon, allegedly, which is an endangered pigeon in Italy. Apparently, a camera dolly fell on it. That's not funny. But he defended himself, saying he had video evidence otherwise, and he skated on those accusations. So, Michael Bay.
6: Well, look, did it fall on the pigeon, or did he, like, literally, did he, like, cut it? Like, this is like a, you know, Wile E. Coyote and a Roadrunner, where, like, he used the Acme scissors to cut it, and it doesn't fall. The Roadrunner moves away, and the coyote looks up, and it falls on him. Like, was it intentional, or was this like a Randy Johnson throws a pitch, and damn, sorry, the pigeon exploded?
13: I think he just, like, fled the country before they could actually get him on anything, since they were in Italy. But so.

0: on Jump Street. That's right. I know people. And the good Phil Lord.
1: Now look at me. I'm Mr. Hollywood. I know people.
0: He hooked me up with tickets to see that 1986 Transformers. Hey, I'm a NorCal transplant.
1: With the real people, like me. Not slumming it.
0: Look, next time I'll make sure to bring you as my plus one, Kevin. Then you won't have any issues.
1: Nah, it's cool. Next time. Why didn't I get the call the first time? What the hell?
0: Because you said it.
1: Lost my number when you're rubbing elbows with the Hollywood elite.
0: Oh, I knew you were going to take a pot shot at me and say Care Bears was my favorite movie of all time. That's probably why.
1: Fair enough.
0: But not only do you get to see the Transformers 1986 movie on the big screen, and I saw it for the first time ever on the big screen. I wasn't young enough to see it back when it originally premiered and freaked out all those kids when they killed off Optimus Prime. But there is a short afterwards called Optimus Prime Awakening, which was written by my other friend, Ryan Parrott, who did some amazing TMNT Power Rangers comics. So, yeah, I know people.
1: Okay, cool. And then you had lunch with George Lucas afterwards. And then, like, who else were you rubbing elbows with?
0: Don't insult me. I would never have lunch with that man.
2: Use the Force.
0: But there is an embargo currently on giving away spoilers.
1: I don't believe you, by the way, but go on.
0: No, this is true. With Optimus Prime Awakening.
1: I meant about never having lunch with George Lucas.
0: Well, just to spit it in his face, maybe. But if the rest of you peasants want to see Transformers the movie back in theaters, it's September 17th. And I can tell you, the short Optimus Prime Awakening is very well done. It's smart. It's beautifully animated. And it was a beautiful tribute to Peter Cullen. It's his last time that he voiced Optimus Prime. So, first of all, if you're a Transformers fan and you haven't seen the original on the big screen, you got to go see 1986 Transformers. And even if you have seen it, you got to see the new animated short Optimus Prime Awakening. Pay your respects to Peter Cullen. And remember, most importantly, I know people. And I know Michael Bay sucks.
1: So also, you don't actually have to pay money to make sure you see the film. Just walk up and say, I know Adam Oslin. Let me in the damn theater.
0: Yeah, maybe I'll kick open the back door for you like the old days. Coming up next, Vinny Bonsignor on the NFL. 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We are.
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0: Kevin Ferry. Inspired by the Buddhist monks who walked 2,300 miles last year to promote peace, Ferry Law is organizing a Walk for Peace in New Britain on Sunday, September 20th, one day before the International Day of Peace. 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This is not a political event. 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
9: It was an All-American battle in New York at the U.S. Open men's semis Friday night. Ben Shelton defeated Francis Tiafo in four sets. Shelton now faces Alexander Zverev in Sunday's final. The Chicago Bears gave running back DeAndre Swift a three-year extension. Falcons quarterback Cooper Rush will start Sunday. Tua Tagovailoa is out with an oblique injury. In college football, number 23 Missouri was a winner at Kansas 38-21. Easy victories for Louisville, Virginia, and NC State. Boston College beat Rutgers 28-21. The late ball game went to San Diego. The Padres have won five straight after a 7-5 decision at San Francisco. Arizona ripped Texas 9-1. Tampa Bay, a 3-1 winner over Houston on a homer in the bottom of the ninth. Junior Caminero's 40th of the year. The Yankees beat the Mets 6-4. The Dodgers won their eighth straight, 6-2 at Miami. And the Braves beat the Phillies in 11. I'm Steve DeSager.
10: Begin, shall we?
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17: That's right. Hour two of FNA on FSR. 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
20: Well, this talented man can transform from an NFL columnist to an analyst to a reporter. If he was a transformer, he he would be Perceptor with how perceptive he is since we've been talking Transformers the movie. Happy 40th anniversary to my favorite movie ever, but happy NFL Week 1. It wouldn't be an NFL Week 1 if we didn't have this man joining us here on FNA on Fox Sports Radio. It is Vinny V, Vinny Bonsignor, NFL savant, joining us here late night on Fox Sports Radio. Vinny, what's up, my friend?
13: I'm doing good. How are you guys doing? Quite the evening or morning, as it were, in Melbourne, Australia yesterday. I could say that. That's for sure.
17: Vinny? Yeah, Vinny. Yeah, the sorry to cut you off there, Adam, but since you brought that up there, you know, Rams didn't use jet lag as an excuse after the game for the way they performed, but just based on how they looked, how big of a factor do you think that short turnaround playing a football game after a 16-hour flight might have affected them in their performance on Thursday night?
13: Yeah, I'm sure it didn't help, and maybe that's one that if they have to do it again, which I'm sure they will at some point, that is their territory. They're probably going to rethink that. But you know, I'm way more concerned with Myles Garrett's knee. He made it pretty clear that he's dealing with something, and we kind of all assumed, oh, he'll be all right. You know, missing time in training camp, he's a veteran. He'll figure it out. They always do, and maybe he will. But he certainly didn't yesterday, or last night, or yesterday morning, whatever that kickoff was. And he looked like a shell of himself, quite honestly. Zero tackles, zero sacks, obviously, just a non-factor. So they got to get that squared away. They also have to get Matthew Stafford and the kryptonite that is Raheem Morris, the defensive coordinator of the 49ers, who has now put him in a headlock twice, when he was the head coach of the Falcons last year, in that stunning, upset win by the Falcons, and Matthew Stafford in an otherwise pristine MVP year had his worst game, 3 interceptions in that game, and then comes right back yesterday and looked kind of confused and shell-shocked and, pressing and didn't have a lot of answers for what Raheem was doing. So those are the two bigger issues for me than the jet lag. And certainly Myles Garrett is something that everybody's got to monitor now.
20: Vinny Bonsignor is our guest here late night on Fox Sports Radio. At Vinny Bonsignor is where you find him on X. Senior NFL columnist for the California Post. And, of course, does it for the Raiders on the radio side. Before we get to the Raiders and the rest of the week one slate here, did you find anything overly concerning about what you saw from the Patriots and Drake May against Seattle on Wednesday?
13: Well, I have to say yes. And this isn't, a one-off for Drake May. This is back-to-back bad games. I know one of them was all the way, in February, last Super Bowl. And maybe the Seattle Seahawks are his kryptonite, but he didn't play well in that game. And quite honestly, he didn't play well kind of throughout the playoffs last year. So he fell off toward the end of last season, and certainly in the playoffs, and clearly in the Super Bowl, and then clearly Wednesday when they played. So it could be just normal. The league has adjusted to him. Now he's got to adjust to the league or readjust to the league, or. Maybe we saw the plateau of Drake May, and now there's a leveling off that's occurring. It's a long season, and I'm not going to write too much into week one, but it's certainly when you cobble it together with how last season ended, it certainly raises some eyebrows, that's for sure.
17: Vinny, going back to the Rams, because you mentioned Myles Garrett, and we probably shouldn't be surprised that he was a little winded and maybe he was on a little bit of a pitch count because he just didn't have much of a camp, so he probably wasn't in the best football shape to play on a down-in, down-out basis. But as you mentioned, what was called knee swelling throughout the entireness of camp, I found it interesting his post-game quote, and I'm paraphrasing, but he said something to the effect of, I wanted to make sure that I didn't re-aggravate my knee injury, and that was in my head, and that affected the way that I played. Do you think that the Rams could or maybe should approach this where maybe you lose a couple of battles to win the war? I know they don't have Aaron Donald quite yet, but Myles Garrett is dealing with this knee issue. It's probably not going to get better if it continues to try to play through it. Do you think of potentially trying to shut him down, not necessarily putting him on the IR for 4 games, but just sitting him for a couple of weeks to make sure that it's as close to 100% as possible, as opposed to him running himself out there and potentially re-injuring it even worse?
13: I don't think they're there just yet, although maybe yesterday could have changed it a little bit. They've got a tremendous, training staff led by Reggie Scott, and he does a great job. And so maybe the better plan is to, you know, look, you're going to have to kind of play yourself back into shape. And the knee's not going to get any worse. It should get better, but it's just going to take a little bit of time. You kind of have to bite some nails right now and get through it. And maybe that's been the approach. But it's a knee, and he clearly said that there was pain involved yesterday, right? I mean, there was no mistake in what he said about it and how he characterized it. And so he's obviously dealing with something. So maybe that is the alternative, or, you know, maybe give it one more week and see how it looks when they play the New York Giants on Monday night, or how he feels, I should say, and how he looks, I guess, both of them. But I mean, it was kind of alarming. You could see during the game, as you said, him going to the sideline, and he looked winded. I mean, that is understandable because he missed so much time in training camp. But just looking at his face, you could tell that he was dealing with something even more than that. It was one of those facial expressions of, man, you know, like, this is just this is bugging me. It hurts. It's not getting better, you know, and kind of that look of, all right, what's the next step here? And it wasn't a good look, to be honest with you. When he had his helmet off and he was over there on the sidelines, it was kind of that look of not confusion, but concern. And so it's something without question that we have to keep an eye on. Now, hopefully for him, he wakes up, you know, in a couple of days, and lo and behold, everything's good. He's fine. He's better. And is going to go out there against the New York Giants and look better and feel better. But at this point, there's no other, you know, feeling to have if you're a Rams fan or if you're the Rams, than a little bit of concern.
20: Vinny, and moving ahead to this weekend and talking about the Raiders a little bit, Fernando Mendoza is QB2. How far away does he look to you just going off of preseason, and what are their chances against a Dolphins team that we expect to struggle this season?
13: Well, it doesn't help that they're not going to have Brock Bowers. He's literally the focal point of their offense. So 89 is not going to be out there, so they got to figure out a different way to do it. And, you know, we saw last year, Brock Bowers, in the one game that he was truly healthy, they beat the New England Patriots, and he went for over 100 yards in receptions, got hurt toward the end of that third quarter, and was really never the same, and the offense was never the same. I mean, the offense just fell to, you know, these terrible depths. They ended up averaging like 14 points per game last year. A lot of that was because, A, the offensive line wasn't all that good, but also you don't have Brock Bowers. And so you saw what it looked like when he was healthy against the New England Patriots. It was never the same after that, and the offense just never looked the same. So it's going to be a struggle without number 89 out there. Hopefully an improved offensive line means Ashton Jeanty is going to be able to have more room to run, and they can kind of control the game that way and try to get something out of their wide receivers and Michael Mayer, their tight end, too. In terms of Fernando, they feel good about where he is. They feel good enough that, you know, if something were to happen to Kirk Cousins in the middle of the game, they feel okay that Fernando Mendoza can go out there and acquit himself. And, you know, the thing about rookie quarterbacks is, I always love this phrase, is he ready to go? How do you really know? You know what I'm saying? Like you don't. I remember Tom Telesco told me a story about how the organization, he, the head coach, and everybody in the organization felt like Justin Herbert wasn't ready coming, you know, going into his rookie season to start the season. And they were convinced that he needs more time, or, you know, and that's going to be the plan. So Tyrod Taylor was the starter until, you know, that mishap on the sidelines minutes before the game started where, you know, he had to get rushed to the hospital. Hey, Justin, you got to go in there. Well, Justin went in there. Not only was he ready, he was more than ready, and has never looked back. So it's sort of that little gray area of ready to do what? You know, is he ready not to embarrass himself? Is he ready to lead a football team? Is he ready to be really good? What does ready actually mean? And how much is it, you know, a distinction between ready to just go out there and take the next step of his career and then learn on the job? And so I think that's where the Raiders are. They feel good that he's where he needs to be. And if he has to go out there, it'll be a learning curve and all that stuff. But he's ready to go out there and acquit himself reasonably well and get better and continue to get better. So The question is, when is he going to go out there? When is he going to play? And, you know, I think that he's going to play sooner rather than later, but it's also predicated on how good is Kirk Cousins and how well are the Raiders playing. And if they're, you know, in any semblance of a playoff race and keeping their heads above water, they're going to ride that as far as they can. But I think the minute that the season turns in a different direction, that's when you're going to see Fernando Mendoza out there. And unfortunately for Kirk Cousins, the longer they play without Brock Bowers, the more likelihood it is that the season is going to turn into that other direction.
17: Senior NFL columnist for the California Post, Vinny Bonsignor, joining us here on FNA on FSR. And Vinny, since we're talking Raiders, you were at the epicenter of a controversial day, I would say, for Clint Kubiak, or at least a controversial comment he made the other day when it came to the health of Brock Bowers. You specifically asked him about the health of Brock Bowers and Max Crosby, and he said that the entire team was healthy and ready to go for Sunday. And then less than an hour later, we found out Brock Bowers had a knee procedure and is going to miss a couple of games. I know teams like to keep certain things, information close to the vest, but probably not the best look when you essentially outright lie about a player's status, no?
13: Yeah, and, I wrote about it, and, there's a reason why I asked that question, specifically why I asked that question, and I'm not going to get into all that, but his answer, it wasn't even that he had a procedure. He had a procedure the day before, and everybody in the building knew, kind of what was going on, and I know that there's gamesmanship that happens, and I get that, and he doesn't owe us an explanation, and he didn't break any rules or anything like that, or any laws or anything like that. But I would hope that if he had it to do, because I had general managers that were texting me like, did he really say that Brock was okay? only for an hour later for this news to come out, and their point was, this news always comes out. You know, I knew something had happened. That's why I asked the question. I didn't know exactly what happened. I didn't know what the extent of it was. And as reported, we asked the question, and he said what he said. And you go, okay, well, maybe my information wasn't correct. Good news for Brock Bowers. But then not even an hour later, he wasn't at practice. He wasn't in the locker room. Didn't see him coming off the field during walkthrough. So it was like, okay, something obviously is going on. So I would hope that the next time he's asked that question, and he'll just have a better response. Even if that response is, hey, look, like what John Harbaugh said the other day, we're not going to get into anything in terms of injuries. We're not going to get into in terms of anything in terms of status. You'll see our injury report after practice today, and then we'll go from there for everybody involved. And I'm just not going to talk about it. So you could ask, but I'm not going to talk about it. I totally get that answer. But to say, no, we expect everyone to be out there, probably not the best look and probably a learning experience for a first year head coach. And that is something that, and in my column, I wrote, this isn't, we shouldn't define his character or his career, by that one misstep. And he does deserve some grace because it is his first year and this is all new. To him, it's not the easiest thing to be the spokesman for the team and the doctor of the team, at least out front, to the cameras. There's a lot that goes on with all that, and so hopefully, again, for him, he handles it a little bit better the next time around.
17: Vinny, if we go back to Thursday night just for a minute, because for as many people who are talking about what's wrong with the Rams, what about what's right with San Francisco? Adam and I talked about this a little bit in the first segment of the show. Because of Seattle and the Rams, it seems like people kind of left the 49ers for dead. But they won so many games last year, including a playoff game with several of their best players out. Now all of those guys are back in the lineup. I know it was just one game, but what was your outlook for the 49ers going into the season? And did their performance against the Rams the other night confirm or change your outlook or opinion of them?
13: Yeah, I mean, I felt like they got better from last year to this year. Number one, they were healthier. As you mentioned, not having Nick Bosa, not having Brock Purdy out there for a lot of games, not having Mykal Williams, losing Fred Warner, then losing George Kittle, all these monumental injuries that they were dealing with, yet they still won 12 games. And like you said, they beat the Philadelphia Eagles and won a playoff game. So great coaching by Kyle Shanahan just to get him to that point. And so you kind of figured that they were going to be better just A, because they got healthier, but B, they bring in Mike Evans. I think we all saw the effect that he had last night. And then also they drafted, Deshaun Stribling, who I loved when I saw him in OTAs and also in training camp. Unfortunately for him, you know, the injury occurred. But here's the thing. Yes, I felt like they got better, but I didn't know exactly what that meant in terms of, all right, so did they get closer to the Rams? Did they get closer to the Seattle Seahawks? And at least on paper, in the Rams' case, no. I mean, they got Myles Garrett. They went and got Trent McDuffie. They got Jalen Watson. You know, they're bringing back Aaron Donald. So even though the Niners got better, I didn't think it closed the gap on the Rams. In fact, because of what the Rams did, they may have gotten pushed back a little bit. That clearly hasn't been the case, and they showed that decisively yesterday. I will say this: when I was up there watching them in training camp, they were getting after it, and it was just a physical training camp for them. There was a real intention to be physical in the run game, and you saw that 174 yards. I think they averaged like 5.8 yards per carry yesterday. That doesn't normally happen to a Rams team, but the 49ers and Kyle Shanahan and that offensive line really got after it and got physical and kind of imposed their will on the Rams, which I was a little bit surprised by. And then, you know, on top of that, Brock Purdy playing the game that he played. So I'm not going to sit here and say they flipped the script, but the Rams went to Australia with Super Bowl aspirations and a loaded roster, and the 49ers went to Australia with a bunch of questions. And it's amazing how both teams are coming back, and one team has more questions, the Rams, than we thought, with Myles Garrett and Stafford against Raheem Morris and kind of what happened and how could it happen, while the other team, the team that went to Australia with a bunch of questions, comes back having answered those questions pretty decisively, and all of a sudden I think their horizons change as well. Whatever we thought about the 49ers going into that game, I think it changes their ceiling, at least for me. Now anything is possible. That the team that played the Rams yesterday is a really good football team, and they're going to be a problem for a lot of teams in the NFL.
20: Vinny, in our NFL six-pack we got coming up, we got a category called Under the Microscope. I want to know, is there a game or a particular team or player that you're looking at this weekend that could make a big statement?
13: I don't know about the statement necessarily. I mean, I like the Chicago Bears, and I like Caleb Williams. I'm really curious about John Harbaugh and Jackson Dart and the New York Giants. I don't think that they're not going to be a Super Bowl team or anything, but I'm really curious, you know, where exactly they are and where Jackson Dart is. I'm very curious if we're going to put a team under the microscope about the Baltimore Ravens and Lamar Jackson. And here's my other thing. Why not when we look at the AFC? And I know we've said this before, and we've all been guilty of it, and we end up all getting thrown in jail on it at the end of the year, and that's the Chargers, buying into the Chargers. But as I look at the AFC, you know, I'm not a true believer in the Denver Broncos. We saw what we saw from the defending champions, the New England Patriots Wednesday night. That didn't look great. Are you a believer in the Baltimore Ravens? Maybe it's the Buffalo Bills that you're hitching your wagon to. But as I look at all of those teams, I'm thinking to myself, none of those teams really, to me, at least on paper, have any kind of a decided advantage over the Chargers. I look at the Chargers and I think they can look any of those teams in the eye. So kind of why not the Chargers? And I think it was the Arizona Cardinals that they're opening up against. That's the biggest test for them. Then the next week, the Raiders, they have a great chance to start the season 2-0, by the way. Their big test is coming. They're going to go play the Buffalo Bills. But I'm going to be, maybe not this week, but that week, I'm going to be very curious about, you know, the Los Angeles Chargers and how viable they truly are. Because when I look at them, I can't help but think, man, that's a good football team, and Justin Herbert's a great quarterback. And if they can stay healthy, and I know that's always a big if with the Chargers, but if their tackles can stay healthy, and their defense, I think, is fine, they could be a problem for the AFC. So it's not the truest test for them on Sunday, but I'm definitely going to be keeping an eye on them, because if they go and blow the doors off their opponent on Sunday, maybe we're all going to be rethinking a little bit the Chargers as well.
17: Now, count me as one of those Charger doubters. After picking them to win the AFC West for like the last 5 years, I'm like, exactly. I got to actually see them do it until I'm not going to pick them again until they do it. But, yeah, you're right, Vinny. AFC certainly is wide open, and they have as good a shot as anybody to be able to make a run. This is Vinny Bonsignore, California Post senior NFL columnist, joining us here late night on FNA on FSR. Vinny, as always, much appreciated. Thank you for staying up late with us. Appreciate it, brother.
13: Thanks, I appreciate it. And if I get thrown in jail on my Chargers pick, I'm going to count on you to bail me out.
20: You know, the Clippers got this investigation going on right now. I don't feel comfortable talking about jail and things like this.
17: Adam's probably more likely to go to jail than you, Vinny. I'm just saying, with the people he's associated with, you know.
13: Yeah, good luck with all that.
20: Thanks,
17: all right, Vinny. Have a good night.
13: You too, guys.
20: Coming up next, the NFL six-pack is unveiled, the 2026 edition, six categories. We're going back and forth over the next hour through some of these. Plus, we got Mike on the mic at the end of this hour.
17: That's right.
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17: Thanks again to Vinny Bonsignor from the California Post, hopping on, talking week one of the NFL. And speaking of week one of the NFL, Adam, let's get to one of our marquee segments here on F&A on FSR.
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20: Kevin, do you want to outline it for the people?
17: Yes. Six topics where we go around the NFL each and every week. I will run down all six of them, and then we'll get started. We have the hot seat heat check, where the coach or player under the most pressure this upcoming weekend. We have the trap game tap, a favorite that is in trouble or facing a trap game this week. The beer goggles game, an ugly matchup that might actually end up being entertaining this week. Oh, Troy, epic fail potential, the player coach team that has a chance to have a complete and total wipeout epic fail this weekend. Under the microscope, the player, game, team, however, who everyone should watch closely this weekend. And then redemption round, the team or player looking to bounce back from last week. So we will start with our first category.
16: Hot seat heat check.
17: There you go. You want to get us started, Adam?
20: You know, it always starts with my seat as a Panther fan and whether or not I will remain one. Not because I'm a fair weather fan or anything like that.
17: No, not in the least bit.
20: Obviously, that's not the case.
17: No.
20: There are just certain things.
17: They go from being your Panthers to not your Panthers on a week-to-week basis, it seems like.
20: To be fair to myself, Kevin, there are certain things I morally object to. Like having a ginger named Andy Dalton at quarterback.
13: The ginger gene is a curse.
20: Or a quarterback shorter than a stack of quarters in Bryce Young. If I had one quarter, for every time I've criticized them drafting him, his putrid play, the Panthers organization entering Raiders, Lions, Browns territory is the worst franchise in sports history, I'd have a lot of quarters, a lot of money.
17: Okay, so redheads and people under 6 feet tall are people that Adam hates and doesn't respect. Got it?
20: If I had a quarter for every time I criticized Bryce Young, I'd be able to pay for whatever the dead cap hit would be if they just cut him right now. But I must admit, his overall play last season gave me some hope that Bryce Young can be a competent enough quarterback in this league. And while the seat is warm for me, I am staying seated during a Panthers game for now and remaining a fan. You want me to stay seated for some absolute cinema, though? Give me a win over the Bears at home this week. Show me something, Bryce. Prove you deserve me. You want all this? You want this complete fan package? What's so funny, Kevin?
17: Sorry. You reminded me of the old the skit from Chappelle's show. I think it was Ask a Gay Dude, and they had Dee Snider on the street, and he was like, I'm not gay. You can't have this, but do you want this? You can't have this, but do you want this? That's the first thing I thought of. I'm sorry.
20: Hey, if you want all of this, great loyal Panther fan that has been around since 1995 to continue to support you, Bryce, go out-duel Caleb Williams like you almost did against Matt Stafford in that sham of a wild card game where you got to host it in Carolina even though you were 8-9 just because you still won the NFC South last year.
17: Hey, almost won it.
20: Yeah, whatever. The North remembers. I'm still from NorCal, and we don't forget how utter incompetent the rest of the division was for them to sneak into hosting a playoff game at 8-9. That will not be tolerated again. If you get in the playoffs with a losing record this year, Panthers, that playoff game will officially not count even if you win it. The ends don't justify the means. That would be worse than anything the Clippers are accused of doing in my eyes. And yes. And if my eyes have to watch Bryce Young do jump passes all season just so he can periscope his way above the offensive line so he can see where he's throwing, and we aren't successful, this is it. It is a club option for next season. He has to perform.
17: That's right.
20: Or I'm bringing out the club and putting it on a steering wheel so he can't even drive to a game and have a chance to drive us down the field. Bryce Young has me on the hot seat as a Panthers fan.
17: Oh, really?
20: And I might get up and leave if necessary.
17: Where are you going?
20: Nowhere.
17: Exactly. My point exactly.
20: Right back to the same spot every season. That's my hot seat heat check, Kevin. Who you got?
17: I got Deshaun Watson. I think for all the obvious reasons. $230 million guaranteed to do absolutely nothing. Literally nothing these last three seasons. Clearly on the hot seat in Cleveland. Most of their fans already done with him. Jimmy Haslam, like many others, falling victim to the sunk cost fallacy. It's like, well, I paid him all this damn money. Might as well run him out there and see what happens. Now, we did talk about this a couple of weeks ago, Adam, and it's smart. It makes all the sense in the world. Run him out there. Prove to the fans, people like us, yourself if you're Jimmy Haslam and the Browns organizations, that without a shadow of a doubt, this guy can't play anymore. So you run him out there, and at that point, you can move forward and figure out what you're going to do with your quarterback position. They opened on the road against a Jaguar defense that ranked 11th in the league last season, returns pretty much all of their starters except for Devin Lloyd. Travis Hunter getting back in there healthy.
20: Where's Devin Lloyd, Kevin?
17: Yeah.
20: With me on the hot seat.
17: Yeah, I was about to say.
20: He's worried about Bryce Young as well.
17: They said the team that you just trashed for the last about 2.5 minutes, that's where he is.
20: Me?
17: Now, look. Maybe Deshaun Watson's pulling the wool over our eyes, Adam, and this was just part of his grand plan to lull us all to sleep, and he's going to come back and look like Houston, Texas Deshaun Watson.
20: I would not want to fall asleep with him around, judging by some of the stuff in his past. I don't know.
17: That is fair. That is fair.
20: Is it not?
17: Yes. But I think that when you see someone who was that productive, who was that great, he was a top five, you wouldn't even argue a top three quarterback at his apex in Houston, there's a number of people who would say that has to be in there somewhere. He just could not have completely lost it, right?
20: Right? Right?
17: And I think he kind of lost it. But here's the thing. It's like if he feels right physically, will you miss as much time as he's missed? Considering how poorly he's played in the handful of games he actually has played for the Browns, you have to think that it has to be between the ears, too. Whether it's the shoulder, the multiple Achilles injuries, but apparently he's not reading defenses the same way. He's not cutting it loose the same way he used to. I know it's a weird conspiracy, and I think I brought this up a couple of months ago when we talked about this. It would not surprise me that they put Deshaun Watson as the starting quarterback these first couple of games because they are on the road, and they are not expecting him to play well. So by the time they get back home to play your Panthers, Adam,
20: wait a second,
17: they're going to have a different starting quarterback in there.
20: They're setting him up to fail?
17: I mean, well, first of all, I mean, he already set himself up to fail at this point. They're just putting him out there, you know.
13: You're a huge embarrassing failure.
17: For anybody that says, like, well, you paid him all this money, let's put him out there and see what he can do. Once he proves that he can't do it for a couple of weeks, they can easily pivot and move on and say, well, see, told you this guy couldn't play anymore.
20: All right. So I kind of agree with that theory.
17: So, and I will say this, too. I don't know if there's a single player in the league this season for whom this year is bigger for than Deshaun Watson. This could determine whether or not his professional career as a football player will continue or end altogether. Because you might think that's an overstatement, but consider. So I talked about the fact that he had the physical issues. If he's having issues between the ears and he has a checkered past, what is his redeeming quality? What is he even? What is he bringing you other than even being a backup quarterback? He's a distraction. Yeah. If the guy can't play and the guy has a checker pass off the field, he's literally – Michael Vick went to prison and did something horrible, obviously, but by the time he got out, he was still healthy enough to run around and play and be a productive player. If Deshaun Watson, even if his offseason off-field stuff is behind him, if he's not a good football player, why the hell is he even there?
20: You're not wrong. His redeeming quality, he makes a lot of money out of it.
17: Not for long.
20: Why he's playing.
17: Not for long. Those checks are running out. They're drying up very, very fast.
20: Do we want to go to another category here?
17: Yeah, let's quickly go to the next category, the Trap Game Tap.
20: We got more.
18: Trap Game Tap.
20: Hey, Chargers. You know the best way to make people forget about your latest playoff failure? Give them an even worse regular season failure and lose your home opener at home to the Arizona Cardinals.
17: It'd be the most Charger thing to do, though, wouldn't it?
20: Right? If there's ever a trap game in week one, this is it. You may think it's a new season, and in the regular season, you're safe from complete collapses, Chargers fans. You may think we got Mike McDaniel, a.k.a. cool guy Rick Moranis, is your OC, and he's going to get the best out of Justin Herbert, and you're going to show off a new offense, and now a fully armed and operational battle station. But you better watch out for that rogue squadron with Wedge.
19: Use the force.
20: Because there's a wedge between you and respectability, and you haven't earned any yet or any faith that you can show up even against bad teams and not have a letdown. It's a new season, I know. The Cardinals, they have hope too. And nobody knows how to fly under the radar better than them. They are the most irrelevant franchise in the league and maybe in sports. It is easy to underestimate them. And maybe
17: might even forget they exist.
20: What if they're already planning for their week two opponent in the Raiders? Okay, they might underestimate them too. Maybe their week three opponent in the Bills is what the Chargers are looking towards. But I would say do not forget about the Arizona Cardinals, though. They have a new head coach.
17: Yep.
20: He's under the Sean McVay tree. And maybe they have the new Adrian Peterson and Jeremiah Love. I know he's got a little ankle injury going on right now, but could this be Marvin Harrison Jr.'s breakout season?
17: There better be.
20: Trey McBride at tight end is a monster.
17: Yep.
20: They have weapons to support Jacoby Brissett, who is likely a placeholder quarterback, but he's not inept. This team could be dangerous in a week one setting, like the lone biker of the apocalypse in Raising Arizona. The Arizona Cardinals, they could be raising up. And you don't know what Chargers team is going to show up, especially because by the end of the game, half the team will be injured. Remember, they're already missing their center. Remember that whole sprained ACL thing that I scoffed at?
19: Somebody get a body bag!
20: Yeah, it was torn. And I'm not torn on making this my trap game tap, though. Everything has to be earned and proven with a Chargers team that consistently lets their fans down. It would be pretty awesome if they start the season off
18: how last year ended. Pure misery by losing to the Cardinals at home. Or just not even covering. That would be embarrassing, too.
21: He's embarrassing. So,
17: if Trey McBride is wedged, does that make Jacoby Brissett Porkins?
18: Has he gained a lot of weight?
21: I don't know.
17: Just a little cameo just here for a short time.
18: Who was the quarterback that unfortunately passed a few years ago? That big old quarterback.
17: Oh, he was from on Kentucky, the Giants. Jarrett Lorenzen.
18: Yeah.
17: That's Super Bowl champion Jarrett Lorenzen.
18: I'm quickly, not before we that's Porkins, but.
17: Before we take a break, my trap game tap of the Detroit Lions facing Breeze Saints this weekend. Ooh. They might be have a look-ahead game against the Buffalo Bills. They're a team that I have not given up on as a team that had, that window was not closed, but a lot of other people have. They have an easy schedule this year. Starts with the New Orleans Saints. They might overlook the Saints going to Thursday night against the Buffalo Bills and looking at that as a litmus test game. So we'll have to see. But that's my pick for the trap game tap, the Detroit Lions hosting the Saints this weekend.
18: We'll get back to the NFL six-pack next hour. But coming up next, producer Mike on the mic. 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
32: Hi, I'm Kevin Ferry. Inspired by the Buddhist monks who walked 2,300 miles last year to promote peace, Ferry Law is organizing a walk for peace in New Britain on Sunday, September 20th, one day before the International Day of Peace. 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This is not a political event. 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Well-behaved dogs are welcome. 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
6: 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Down the right sideline. 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
20: Mark, let's do it here. Let's go.
22: Beer goggles game.
20: No! We got to get to Mike on the mic. Producer Mike can't get trucked here.
17: We're not going to give Mike the stiff arm.
20: Oh, he's not getting Derrick Henry.
22: Hey, is this on? Quiet, please. Shut up. It's Mike on Mike.
8: Yes.
20: Mike was upset there for a second.
8: I thought you guys changed my intro on me.
20: We would never. Well, there was that one time. You were out that week. What were we supposed to do? All right.
8: You're right.
20: What's up?
8: All right, guys, with the NFL coming back, obviously everybody loves the NFL. Everybody's super excited about it. So I'm going to make this one a little bit simple today. I want to ask everybody, roundtable discussion, your favorite all-time NFL memory. It could be something you saw on TV, a game you went to, a specific moment in time that is your favorite all-time. And I'll start off while you guys gather your thoughts. The second time I ever made my way up to the Oakland Coliseum, formerly home of the Oakland Raiders.
11: The Raiders suck.
17: Giant right. dump.
8: Yeah, giant dump is correct. But
20: the Raiders or the Coliseum?
8: All right, Adam, all right.
17: Got the Panthers fan who's got 1 foot in a jail cell. But all right, anyway.
8: I might change the topic to Ballmer and Kawhi now, actually.
20: I'll be with some Raiders in that jail.
11: The Raiders suck.
17: Josh Jacobs is a former Raider now. We're not claiming him, okay? So we want to make sure we make that clear.
8: Back in 2016, the Raiders actually, against Adams Panthers, the year that they won the Super Bowl, the year after, the Raiders defeated the Panthers 35-32. This was the game that Khalil Mack had a pick six against the reigning MVP Cam Newton in that game.
20: Those weren't my Panthers.
8: Oh, I don't want to hear it. You were celebrating that Super Bowl, though, huh? This was a game that Derek Carr dislocated his finger, came back into the game. The Oakland Coliseum was going crazy. And this was the year that the Raiders were actually good. They went on to be 12-4 that season. So that was a really fun season.
17: Didn't win the division there, Mike. They were a wild card, had to go on the road to Houston. Derek Carr broke his leg against the Colts on Christmas Day or Christmas Eve, I believe.
8: Yep.
17: And there was their best chance of making a deep playoff run over the past 20 years was right there.
8: Couldn't agree more. But, yeah, guys, whoever wants to go, all-time favorite memory.
20: All right. I could talk about the late, great Fred Lane, who ran for 150 yards on the Raiders back in 96, 97, somewhere in there. Maybe it was 98, back at that dump, the Coliseum. But if I'm being honest, maybe my favorite moment as a Panther fan was the Steve Smith walk-off touchdown against the Rams in 2003 in that divisional game or that second round play.

0: when they played in the AFC Championship game in 2002 against the Tennessee Titans. And to cap it off, they ended up winning, I think, by two or three touchdowns. And the nail in the coffin was Rich Gannon, of all people, doing a bootleg and running and scoring in the end zone, basically to put the dagger into the Titans and send the Raiders to the Super Bowl to face their former head coach, John Gruden, who I had all the confidence in the world the Raiders were going to win that game. Obviously, that did not happen. Some people, like Lincoln Kennedy, our friend and former colleague here at Fox Sports Radio, believes that if Barrett Robbins had not gone on his bender and played in that game, they were going to run the ball and be physical up front with the Tampa Bay Buccaneers' light defensive line. They were not able to do that. They had to change their game plan literally overnight, and that had a major effect on how that game played out. From a non-Raider game standpoint, Randy Moss on Thanksgiving Day against the Dallas Cowboys was one of the great individual performances that I can remember, and he just lit them up. Double team, triple team did not matter. That was one of the most incredible performances I can remember.
1: Is that the graphic where it's like three catches, 180 yards, three touchdowns?
0: Yes.
1: That incredible. That was his coming out touchdown. Party. He had the Hezzy touchdown down the sideline. Mark, what do you got? Favorite NFL memory?
2: Chicago Bears 85.
0: The whole season. Hey, works for me.
1: Refrigerator Perry going into the end zone in the Super Bowl.
0: Not good memories of from my friend Eric Dickerson in that AFC Championship game, but a phenomenal season for the Bears. Super Bowl Shuffle, by the way, very forgettable.
1: That's fair.
0: Not my favorite track.
1: Yeah, the Rams probably had a better song.
0: Let's ram it. I don't know if that was much better either.
1: Let's ram it.
0: I think Eric will tell you the exact same thing. Not the highlight of his career or Jackie Slater.
1: Coming up next, we're going to ram the NFL six-pack down your throat. We got more categories coming up next here on FNA on Fox Sports Radio. We are
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2: Wildfire smoke remains the biggest weather story across the Pacific Northwest. Air quality continues to be unhealthy at times from eastern Washington into northern Idaho and parts of western Montana. The smoke from the ongoing wildfires continues to spread. Winds have eased a bit compared to earlier this week. Highs are mainly in the 80s. There's a cold front moving across the northern plains and into the Midwest, triggering numerous thunderstorms from the Dakotas and Minnesota through Wisconsin, Iowa, Illinois, and into parts of Michigan, bringing heavy rain and the risk of flash flooding. Warm and humid throughout the Northeast, with temps mainly in the 80s, and scattered thunderstorms. While most of the Southeast remains hot and muggy with highs in the 90s. The South will see temperatures climb into the 90s, with triple heat continuing across portions of Texas. The Southwest continues to broil with scattered monsoonal thunderstorms over Arizona and New Mexico. Highs are expected to top out around 114 degrees. California remains mostly dry, with sunshine and inland highs well into the 90s and low 100s. That's your national forecast. I'm Tammy Trujillo.
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4: 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Mendoza's supposed to be a plug and play. Apparently, the plug wasn't included. They bought it on Temu. 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
6: 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If Sarah Strong gets that down, Pat, forget it.
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3: And here's what you need to know.
8: In the late ball game Friday night, the San Diego Padres won their fifth straight game, holding on at San Francisco 7-5. Arizona 9-1 winners against Texas, but the Diamondbacks are still a half game behind San Diego for the last NL wild card. In the AL Central, the White Sox have just a half game lead over the Guardians now. Cleveland scored three in the ninth to win 5-2 at Minnesota, while the White Sox lost 7-3 at St. Louis. Yankees and Tampa Bay each won. That Rays victory was on a homer in the ninth, 3-1 over Houston. Baltimore beat Toronto and Max Scherzer 7-4. The Dodgers won their eighth straight. Milwaukee 20-0 over the Reds. Atlanta came back for an 11-inning win against the Phillies 6-5. At the U.S. Open in the men's semis, a battle of Americans. Ben Shelton beat Francis Tiafo in four sets. To college football, number 23 Missouri, a winner at Kansas 38-21. I'm Steve DeSager.
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16: That's right. 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Hit us up on X at FNA Show. You can find Adam at Follow Adam A. You can find me at KFig1. Coming up later this hour, we'll take a look at some of the big matchups in college football coming up this weekend. The big one in Austin, obviously, between Ohio State and Texas. You have 0-1 Michigan, and I did not misspeak. 0-1 Michigan. I'm not counting that as a victory.
17: We don't count that as.
16: They're going to have one fewer win the entirety of the season whenever we talk about Michigan going forward, and I hope the committee, when they do convene, consider that as well. Oh, yeah. But they have a big matchup against Oklahoma coming up as well later this afternoon.
17: All right, Mark, let's get back to the NFL six-pack here. What do
3: beer
17: we
3: goggles gay.
17: You know, every Raiders game is a beer goggles game because that must be the only excuse for Raiders fans at this point for rooting for this franchise. You must be consistently inebriated and perpetually drunk. So the beer goggles never really came off. Kevin, you're going to have to trade in those non-alcoholic 0.0 Heinekens for something a little bit stronger here.
16: I just picked them up. I think the Raiders organization is actually turning the corner a little bit. There's optimism. More optimism than you seem to have for your Carolina Panthers there.
17: Well, so. I can be real about it. You only see them through those beer goggles when it comes to the Raiders. And things are blurry. So you might think you're watching Kenny Stabler, Or Rich Gannon.
16: I don't.
17: You may think that's Marcus Allen cutting it back against Washington in the Super Bowl. No, that's Ashton Jeanty cutting it back and losing 5 yards. Raiders fans may have met their match, though, when it comes to wearing beer goggles in order to enjoy their team. Dolphins fans drink like a fish, or a mammal in this case. They've been drinking those Jimmy Buffett land sharks in Florida and watching mediocre to bad football for quite some time. They've made the playoffs just 5 times the last 25 years. They've lost all 5 of those games.
9: You lose.
17: You got Kirk Cousins and Malik Willis at quarterback. And I'm thinking no less than 5 turnovers between the two of them. This game, I could see it being entertaining when I put my beer goggles on in like an AI slop sort of way. Bad, but fun between 2 historic franchises that have fallen on hard times. They've actually met in the playoffs 4 times. The Raiders hold a 3-1 record against Miami in the playoffs.
14: The Raiders suck.
17: Neither team, though, looks to be headed towards the postseason this year. And while that could make for a turd bowl of a matchup, I actually think there's going to be some fireworks here. Because typically, the best games for bad teams happen at the start of the season, when they and their franchise are still fooled into thinking they have some hope. There's no hope, though, for the Raiders or Dolphins. Just nostalgia and 50-year-old rings.
16: Rings that they at least have, which the Panthers don't. I will move on to my beer goggles matchup, and that is the Jets and the Tennessee Titans. You know, if you look at the records from last season, of course you're expecting a giant dud, but two teams that I think might actually surprise some people this year. I talked about in our AFC South preview, I think the Titans are going to be one of those surprise teams that can creep up towards 6, 7, maybe even 8 wins this year with the improved weapons on offense along with Robert Saleh raising the floor of that defense. And I think to a certain degree, same with the Jets, I think they'll be better this season too. They have all the talent in the world on offense. The big question is obviously at quarterback. And remember, those terrible Raiders, which I can't disagree with, to be honest with you, Adam, 0 run game last season. So you have Breece Hall, along with one of the better backups in the league in Braylon Allen. If they can run the ball, which I think they will be able to, and take some of the load off of the shoulders of Geno Smith, I think they might turn a head or two this season. Now they're going to do anything. They're not going to win 12 games or anything crazy. I'm not drunk right now on the air, Adam. I'm not going that far.
17: Well, that's good.
16: But I don't know what the over-under is on this game. I can check it out if you want. But I think the overall offensive talent on both sides of the ball, I think I can definitely see this game being played in the high 40s potentially. You know, I think this can actually be a very entertaining game between two teams that are not going to make the postseason, but might actually be able to push a couple of playoff teams here and there throughout the season. So Cam Ward, the potential growth of this Titans offense with Brian Daboll as the OC, will be one of the more intriguing storylines of the season for me, as will this Jets offense. If they can run the ball and get Geno Smith to be just half of what he was when he had that magical season in Seattle a couple of years ago. So I think this can actually be an entertaining matchup between two teams that a lot of people are not expecting much from.
17: You got love for those Titans. You like those new uniforms?
14: Pop quiz, hot shot.
16: I actually hate them, to be honest with you. I prefer the classic uniforms.
14: I feel the conflict within you. Let go of your hate.
17: All right. Speaking of some hate, let's get to our O'Troy.
3: O'Troy potential.
17: Now, somehow I screwed up and don't have the O'Troy sound.
16: Oh, come on.
17: In my board. Do you by any chance have it over there, Mark? The hell's wrong with me?
16: I don't know if we ever put it in that system over there, did we? It was always in our instant replay machine.
17: O'Troy, I'm so sorry.
16: Oh, my God!
17: There it is. And that was after watching an old man break his cane because Blair Walsh missed a 26-yard field goal to win a playoff game against the Seattle Seahawks back in 2015, 2016, somewhere in there?
16: It was around that time.
17: So this is our O'Troy epic fail prediction game here. You know, you mentioned this earlier, but I think Detroit fans are already on tilt. And not just because they're living in Detroit, but because they know their window may have closed on this Dan Campbell era.
16: Cover your ears, Chris Perfett.
17: Although, maybe it was just never that open to begin with, because I don't know if they were ever going to win at all with Jared Goff as their quarterback. I say the Lions be lying.
18: I wish you weren't a liar.
16: They have a halftime lead in the NFC Championship game at San Francisco.
17: As far as they were going, they weren't beating KC either.
16: Yeah.
17: 2 years ago, yeah, number one seed. What happened? They got bounced in their first game in the playoffs at home by the Commanders. Sometimes you get a sign like that of things to come. You probably shouldn't ignore it. Last year, they didn't even make the playoffs. They are arguably in the toughest division in the NFL. It is hard to be the king of the jungle when you're in the same division with the Bears, the Vikings, the Packers. Okay, the Cheeseheads aren't as fierce.
16: I mean, you should be able to be the Packers, right? I mean, come on. It's Cheeseheads.
17: Lactose intolerant, though. They can get to you that way.
16: Mess up the insides. I got you.
17: Yeah, they just really hard from to the be, inside.
16: It's hard to be fierce when you're in the bathroom all day, you know?
17: Let me tell you.
16: Who are you threatening?
17: Before probiotics became a big deal, I had some issues.
9: Don't nobody go in the bathroom for about 35, 45 minutes.
16: The only person scared of you is the plumber.
17: Now, if the Lions lose their home opener, it is week one, mm-hmm. They're at home, to Breeze Lowly Saints.
18: It's so funny. Okay, anyway.
17: The lowest of the low in the lowest division in sports, mind you, the NFC South, where a losing record gets you the division. And they will have one by the time this season is up, the Saints. So if the Lions, you lose that, I mean, you can fully embrace the window is shut theory that many of us have on you. Losing to the Saints at home in week one would definitely confirm it. Now, I'm kind of interested, actually. I shouldn't be giving this guy and this team any credit. But Tyler Shook, last season, the last eight games of the year, he had a QB rating of 110. I added that up myself.
19: Oh, you can count. Good for you.
17: I did. You add them all up, divided by eight. Yeah. Perhaps they give the Lions a scare, and Tyler Shook shakes their fan base to its core, and more Lion liars come to the understanding that they had a two-year run to win it. It's over now. They will return to the Lions of old very soon. Where you got players that end up retiring in their prime because they're so embarrassed to play for you. And Barry Sanders. That's my old Troy epic fail potential game here.
16: By the way, Adam, probably for some NFC South animus, mostly towards Bree. Huh? No faith in the Saints, who are, they're the one team that people are like, oh, this team is going to break out because they ended the season so strong last year, let alone against the fact that they played against like the Titans and the Jets and the dregs of the league the last third of the season.
17: You know what? We got a miracle on a Friday night here during our NFL six-pack and the Old Troy segment here. Mark has unearthed our Old Troy sound. Let's hear it, Mark.
20: Oh, my God! You gotta be kidding me! Oh, my God! I'm so sorry. Oh, my God!
17: I thought our reenactment was spot on, Kevin.
16: I thought so, too. Like, we didn't even need the sound. We can just do that every single week.
17: What do you got?
16: My old Troy is Patrick Mahomes. Ooh. Versus that Denver Bronco defense on Monday night. God forbid I predict doom and gloom for football Jesus, Patrick Mahomes.
17: Or for the Kansas City Chiefs, in your case, as a Raider fan.
16: But look, I'm truly being objective here, Adam. Look, first of all, he worked his ass off, and credit to him. LCL, ACL injury. Second to last game of the season, third to last game of the season, whatever it was, busted his ass to get back and be ready for week one. So all credit in the world to him for his work ethic. And you know what? It'd be one thing if he were Tom Brady or Troy Aikman, just a statue back there, and just had to drop back and throw the ball. But this is someone that relies on his mobility. And not only does he rely on it, he has to rely on it because Kansas City has done a gross injustice to him, I'd say the last 7 years. Whenever Tyreek Hill left, they have done a terrible job of restocking the coffers and giving him weapons to be able to make sure that he has enough help. This is almost like Aaron Rodgers for the Green Bay Packers after Greg Jennings and Jordy Nelson left, and he had 8-9 years before they had finally drafted Davante Adams.
17: Just take gross him injustice. For granted.
16: You really did. And then secondly, you're on the road against one of the best defenses in the entire league that should only be better. I know they don't have Jonathan Cooper. He's on the exempt list, and that's going to hurt. But as a unit, they are still one of the strongest in the entire league. I know the Chiefs signed Kenneth Walker, hoping for better production from their offensive line, but Josh Simmons is not going to play on Monday night. Sounds like Trey Smith is banged up, but he's actually going to give it a go, so that's going to help them. But it's possible Mahomes is back to his spectacular self and shows no signs of rust. I just don't believe that that's likely. By the way, before our guy Eloy from Compton like attacks me on social media, because I know it's coming, because I'm being critical of his Chiefs.
17: Stand down, Eloy.
16: I do not think that this is going to be a bad omen for Kansas City for the season. I said during our divisional preview, I thought they would make the postseason as a wild card team. But just the timing of this matchup, is just not ideal considering where their current roster sits. I'll say I have a pretty decent idea of how Kansas City's offense is going to look against the Denver defense. Not great. I feel very confident in saying that. The bigger question, Adam, is going to be on the other side. Because I've said it before, Steve Spagnuolo, key losses be damned on his defenses, always finds a way to have his units be top tier in the, every season. They lose their top two corners to the Rams, which based on week one didn't look like a bad heavy addition by subtraction. I don't think that's the case, obviously. It's one game. But and then Davis Webb getting play calling duties from Sean Payton as the offensive coordinator in Denver because Webb was getting courted for offensive coordinator and even some head coaching opportunities in the NFL. So the way to entice him to stay was to guarantee him play calling duties. So how will Kansas City, which lost both of its starting corners, perform against a Broncos offense that got better this offseason? Jalen Waddle, the trade there. Jonah Coleman, the running back out of Washington, who I really love. I think by the end of the season, he could actually end up being their starting running back. He's that good. I am not very optimistic that this is going to be a good showing for Patrick Mahomes on Monday Night Football going against that Denver Bronco defense, knowing that he's coming off of a pretty devastating injury to a part of his body that he really, really needs to be successful, his legs. I don't see that working out too well for him.
0: Appeal me.
17: Yeah, that'll definitely put it to the test. Next category here, Mark.
3: Under the microscope.
17: I got the Giants hosting the Cowboys on Sunday Night Football as my under the microscope game. For this reason, this sound right here from their new head coach, John Harbaugh.
21: I can just say this right now. We put a stop to all these questions because I'm not going to tell you who's playing in the game. I'm not going to tell you who's starting. I'm not going to tell you what package we have in. I'm not going to tell you what plays we're running. I'm not going to tell you any of that. Okay, so we can make it great and have a great press conference, or we can make it uncomfortable. But I'm not going to tell you because when you know, the Cowboys know, or every other team we play knows. And that's not in the competitive interest of our football team. Does that make sense? So I think you can respect that.
17: Yeah, it makes sense, but I didn't like your tone there, John. And I am now expecting the game to be close enough where holding back information actually matters. If the Giants now get blown out by the Cowboys, I'm going to say this was a whole lot of hooting and hollering over nothing.
16: I mean, yeah.
17: And Joe Flacco ain't walking through that door and playing four elite games for you anymore, John. And Beyonce's ass ain't shutting down the power to help flip the momentum for you back in 2013 so you guys could beat the 49ers. There were some fluky things going on for you to get that one Super Bowl. And since then, I don't know, kind of underachieved. You got a lot to prove in New York in my mind.
16: He does.
17: John, this New York media will eat you alive like a big New York slice of pizza. And you got a lot of cheddar by getting paid by the Giants. And so you got to make them great again. You got 2 years to show something in my eyes, but you got one chance to make a good first impression. And with or without Malik Nabers playing, who I think is who that question was about from the media.
16: Yes.
17: You better show something against them boys. Them Cowboys.
16: I mean, with or without, I mean, Nabers is a huge factor as to whether or not they'll have success offensively. That's a pretty substantial loss if he's not playing.
17: Well, he shouldn't have talked to the media that way then. And if they lose by more than 10 points, I'm saying all those competitive advantages that they needed by keeping the injury reports under wraps, they didn't mean a damn thing.
16: I don't understand any of that stuff. Even going back to Clint Kubiak with the Brock Bowers thing, so we're all going to find out eventually anyway. The whole gamesmanship and who's playing and who's not playing and who the game plan. The game plan is already done by the time you get to Thursday anyway or Friday. Like, it doesn't make that big of a difference.
17: Seems like he just wanted to be upset and cantankerous for no reason or try to, like, really make sure the media knows where he stands and they'll never ask that question again. But this is New York.
16: They'll ask.
17: Yeah.
16: And by the way, he knows better. He came from Philadelphia, like with Andy Reid. He knows better.
17: They're not intimidated.
16: Yeah, the media is going to ride you. And look, if there's going to be a back and forth, then by all means. So I'm optimistic that Harbaugh is going to be able to turn things around. Now, relatively speaking, what does turnaround mean? I don't think they're going to win a Super Bowl or anything. But be an adult in the room and actually get that program turned around to being competitive again on a regular basis.
17: Well, I got that game under the microscope. What do you got?
16: We'll see. My under the microscope goes to Kyler Murray. I mentioned this being kind of a make-or-break season for Deshaun Watson earlier in the six-pack. You could say the same thing for Kyler Murray for different reasons, but it hasn't really been injuries for him. It's mostly been inconsistency, the lack of maturity, the whole video game clause or whatever you want to call it that he had in his contract with the Cardinals. Well, now people are calling this his last stand. Everything's set up for success. You're throwing to Justin Jefferson, who says he has been mature and has been a leader since he's gotten there. Jordan Addison, obviously a big weapon for them. You're playing for one of the best quarterback coaches in the entire league in Kevin O'Connell. Opening the season at home against a Green Bay Packers team that I really don't know what to make of. We talk about how competitive the NFC North is. They won't have Josh Jacobs, who was on the exempt list for pretty horrific sounding reason. And again, as a Raider fan, I do not claim him. I feel like I've been hearing for the last 5 years or so about potential, all these potential breakout receivers for the Packers, and nothing ever happens. Or they have a good game or three, and then they end up getting injured, and they're out for the entire season. The Packers are good, but certainly not unbeatable or dominant. So back to Kyler Murray. Going against that Green Bay defense that doesn't scare me without Micah Parsons, and even if Parsons is in there, I don't really know how good they're going to be this year, to be honest with you. They lose Jeff Hafley to the Miami Dolphins. Yes, Jonathan Gannon is there, who has had some measure of success with the Philadelphia Eagles, but we don't know exactly how that's going to work itself out. If Murray is going to have success, I think it's going to show itself in this environment. At home, against a defense that may or may not be that great. I don't think they will be without Micah Parsons this week. And there's some renewed optimism in Minnesota that they can actually get something out of Kyler Murray. If it's a dud, it could be game over for him as a starting quarterback in the NFL.
17: Oh, now, did you do game over because of him playing video games, Kevin?
16: You did pick up on that. Yes, I did. So he's going to have a longer leash, by the way, than Deshaun Watson, because look at what he has behind him. I mean, Carson Wentz and McCarthy, two former, you know, top 10 picks who are just holding on at this point in time. But I do think this might be his last best chance to solidify himself as a week in and week out starter in this league.
17: All right. Well, that brings us to our next category, because I'm kind of on the same page with you.
0: Redemption round.
17: You know, last year, I was looking pretty smart for once.
1: You're a smart mother. That's right.
17: I picked Daniel Jones in week one to be a guy that redeems himself. And I think overall, he did, until he tore his Achilles. But their offense was on a historic pace to start the season the first month, month and a half. The Colts, they were kicking that hot horseshoe right into the face of their opponents. Vanilla Vic was anything but vanilla on the field. Daniel Jones was dynamic and showing the Giants what they were missing. So this year, I'm picking another quarterback. Okay. Another quarterback looking for redemption. I'm going Kyler Murray. A guy that is leaving Arizona like Nick Cage left Las Vegas, left for dead. That's where people have put him. But what if the common denominator is just the Cardinals? And that's kind of where the struggles and inconsistency come from, and never living up to the talent. Maybe it's more about the cursed franchise than him. Can you take the quarterback out of Arizona and take the Arizona out of the quarterback?
16: They've had some measure of success here and there. Jake Plummer was all right. Carson Palmer got him to the NFC Championship game. Kurt Warner had them knocking on the door of winning a Super Bowl before he threw a 99-yard pick six to James Harrison.
17: I know. But I think KOC, he can do some things. I mean, Vikings fans are more attracted to KOC than AOC with his clean-cut, boyish looks and dimples.
16: I did not know that was coming.
17: Those dimples would make a real Viking want to throw him over his shoulder and take him back to his boat, so they can enter Valhalla together. Like Kevin O'Connell is the QB whisperer, all right. He'll be whispering some sweet nothings into your ear and have you calm and relaxed, but also with just the right amount of stimulation so you can perform on Sundays under center. He might be able to get the best out of Kyler Murray and have him making the simple plays a little bit more often. He can get Kyler to beat the Packers in Minnesota this weekend. That's not crazy. He can get them to actually throw the ball over the top to receivers, like generational ones, like Justin Jefferson, who's been frustrated. The Hail Murray will return. All will hail King Kyler Murray this season on his redemption tour. It's going to be like the 98 Vikings all over again. Except this time, Gary Anderson's he's not going to screw things up by missing a kick. And they don't got to worry about these Falcons like they had to worry about the Chris Chandler Falcons in that 98 NFC Championship game. If Kyler lights it up on Sunday, I don't know. It could get very interesting for the Vikings this season. I wouldn't be shocked by it. That's my redemption pick for this year. Redemption round for Kyler Murray. What do you got?
16: All right, well, I'll get to mine coming up next, but it's nice to know that you're What? You do discriminate when it comes to short quarterbacks. You hate C.J. Stroud, or excuse me, you hate your quarterback down there in Carolina, and Bryce Young, but not necessarily Kyler Murray.
17: Well, if he could move like Kyler Murray does, where it's like he's in a video game, the ones he likes to play, then I wouldn't complain as much about Bryce Young, maybe. Fair I don't enough. Know.
2: Run, bitch! Run!
17: He can't run like Kyler.
16: Get to my redemption round coming up in the next segment. We'll also talk some college football as well. It is FNA on FSR.
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16: We'll get to a college football spotlight here in just a couple of minutes, but we're going to round out, finish up our inaugural, for this season at least, NFL six-pack. I will give you my redemption round, the player looking to bounce back from last season, and that is going to be C.J. Stroud, Adam, speaking of starting quarterbacks.
17: Whoa. That's bold, Kevin.
16: Yeah, well, look, he needs to. It's make or break, to be honest with you, for him this year. Nick Caserio set the team and C.J. Stroud's people were talking about a contract extension and gave themselves a self-imposed deadline for Sunday before week one, before they actually play. And I would say, why the hell would you extend him at this point? What has he shown you to make you believe that you would give him franchise quarterback money? You've already exercised his fifth-year option. He's going to have a guaranteed contract this year and next year to see exactly how this is going to flush itself out. Because, look, we've seen this narrative before. We mentioned Kyler Murray early on. He got an extension from the Arizona Cardinals, and that didn't work out too well. You know, Trevor Lawrence, up until last year, was looking like it was a huge mistake that the Jaguars gave him a giant contract extension. You wait and let these things play itself out if it's inconclusive, which so far for C.J. Stroud, it has been. He has gotten worse every single season. In at least one major category, his number has regressed every single solitary year as he enters into year four here. So you can't afford to pay the wrong guy that much money at that position, especially when you're in a championship window, which I think the Houston Texans are. They have a championship-level defense. Young players, great players, who are on favorable contracts at the moment. If you can get a running game going, you really only need above average quarterback play in order to win. So if C.J. Stroud shows you, continues to show you that he can't be that guy, I jettison him and bring in somebody, just a veteran journeyman guy that's just not going to lose games for me if I have to for the next couple of years before I find my next franchise quarterback. But you did not draft this guy, what was it, second overall, I believe, to be average. So for me, I'm putting him in my redemption round selection, not for this particular game against Buffalo coming up this weekend, but for the 2026 season in general. This is his redemption year. This is as make or break for Stroud as it is for Kyler Murray, who I talked about in the previous segment. So is he going to be the franchise quarterback for the Houston Texans, or is he going to be another one of these journeymen, top of the line, first round bust? Or maybe he ends up figuring it out and it's destination two or three like Baker Mayfield, and he doesn't fulfill his promise with Houston and he goes somewhere else to do it. I hope that's not the case, because you go back and look at his rookie season and how productive he was and how great he was. You know it's still in there somewhere. You just have to be able to find it.
17: Yeah, it's been shocking how rattled he's looked the last two seasons, especially in big games. And you don't need a lot from the quarterback when you got a defense like that. And we'll see what the running game does this season for the Texans. But there's your week one NFL six-pack here on FNA on Fox Sports Radio. More NFL coming up in the final segment of the hour. We'll get back to our two-on, two-off game.
0: I guarantee it.
17: Well, I don't know if we can guarantee anything.
1: Never tell me the odds.
17: We'll pick two favorites this week and two underdogs, but we got a college football slate with a few big games here, Kevin. I don't know where you want to start.
16: Well, can I start before we get to games and just talk about some headlines from the last couple of days?
17: Yeah, what are the headlines?
16: Well, one headline is 77-7. That was the final score of the University of Miami versus Florida A&M. To which I say, what in God's name are we doing? Why are we still playing these games? Why do we have major college football teams playing FCS opponents? I know the FCS has to make money, and they're lambs to slaughter, and this is how they help up stay afloat from their athletic departments. But there's so much money in college football at this point in time. We got to find a way to compensate these programs better than to have, you know, 6'2", 230-pound defensive ends going up against 6'8", 370-pound offensive tackles that can run like gazelles.
17: Might be a mismatch.
16: Like, it's unbelievable. You realize Miami had three third downs the entire game?
17: That many.
16: Three! That's insane. Totally overmatched with Florida A&M, as are 90% of the times when you have these matchups.
17: Yeah.
16: So we got to find a way to get rid of these games, whether they're glorified literal exhibition preseason games or their glorified scrimmages, and you find a way to compensate the teams doing that in a more controlled environment. But to have regular season games where you have one team that's a 58-point favorite or whatever Miami was going into it against Florida A&M is a total complete joke.
17: It's a waste of time.
16: It really is.
17: Why
16: even Mario Cristobal said after the game, he's like, oh, we want to get a lot of our guys a lot of run and get you know, knew it was one of those games. We wanted to get guys from our bench playing. It was like, so you're admitting that it's basically a scrimmage at that point in time.
17: Bro, this is big 2026. You were just in the national championship game last season. We can't keep acting like this where you get these cream puff games when we have a 12-team playoff now.
16: I hate it.
17: You don't have to go undefeated anymore and load up on bad teams to do so.
16: Now, I will say, now you don't have to go all the way to that level, and I'm still going to disagree with George Reister, who was on the show last week, when I said that, you know, it helps you to schedule down as opposed to, it doesn't help you to schedule up, because they're not going to give you credit for losing to a good opponent. I use Texas as an example last year. If they had scheduled somebody other than Ohio State, there's at least a conversation to be had for Texas in that final three if you're talking about Alabama and a couple of others, because they will be 10-2 with two losses in the SEC. But I digress.
17: That beef between you and George, that's no joke.
16: That's all right. Hey, we'll have George on the show, and I'm sure it'll continue, and I'm all for it.
17: Same here. I just want to instigate.
16: Bryce Underwood, a microcosm of what's wrong with the college football world. Mm. We don't have the audio, and I don't know if you saw this earlier this week, but Kyle Whittingham at Michigan, obviously, by the way, we mentioned Michigan, 0-1, not 1-0.
17: I'm damn sure.
16: They're going to have one fewer win every single season or every single week, the deeper and deeper we go into the season, because Western Michigan was robbed.
17: I tweeted it out immediately. I said, if I'm on the committee, I'm taking this into account.
16: They better.
17: This is going to be a loss for me on the ledger for them. It's only fair.
16: But for Kyle Whittingham to say, yeah, you know, it's not a guarantee that Bryce is going to remain at the starting quarterback. He has to prove it. He has to show that, you know, he's better on a week-in, week-out basis. A reporter told Bryce Underwood that at a press conference earlier this week. And Bryce said, "You said that?" And they're like, "Yeah." And he said, "All right, cool." What do you have to prove when you are a super freshman who's making allegedly $10 million in NIL money? And if you do get benched, you can just cut and run and go somewhere else. Who's going to be willing to pay you a lot of money somewhere? Like, this is kind of the issue when we have the NIL and the portal and the way that it's set up. There's no incentive for guys to be able to get better. There's no adversity to have to fight through. You're a five-star. You get anointed. Whether you play well or not, because of your reputation, you're going to get chance after chance after chance, and there's no accountability. And by the way, Kyle Whittingham, you're not his guy. He didn't recruit you. You're a holdover from the previous regime.
17: Yeah.
16: So Kyle Whittingham has it within his right to say, like, you're not, I didn't recruit you. I didn't pay you. I didn't come here. I came here to coach you. And look, Kyle Whittingham has had success with quarterbacks who have not been the best passers and have been able to run with and use their legs
17: right.
16: at the University of Utah. So it's not like he can't make it fit. But Bryce Underwood has to actually show some grit and some toughness and actually find a way to be able to make it work. And it just, it comes off as if he just really doesn't care what happens, whether the team wins or not, whether he improves or not. He's good no matter what he does. That's how his performance at that press conference came off to me.
17: I'm all for college football players getting paid finally.
0: All you care about is money.
17: But it does feel like we've overcorrected to the point where it's beyond wild, wild west. Like, there's no uniformity. There's no regulations. Nobody has any idea what's going on and who is in charge. We're chickens with our heads cut off trying to figure out the college football system right now and the NCAA and what they still matter versus we got a playoff committee. It's too much. Like, we have to have some standardizations. Is that a word?
16: Hey, it works for me. We'll take it.
1: Do you speak it?
16: We got
17: standardized testing is a big part of college, right?
16: Well, it used to be. I guess there are certain colleges they got rid of that too. Not so much anymore.
17: Now, what the hell's going on?
16: Depends on where you are.
17: I don't know.
16: So I'm going to transition out of my Bryce Underwood rant and go to the matchup that Michigan has big noon on Fox against Oklahoma this weekend. OU's favorite, 5.5. It's at the Big House. Mm-hmm. And despite how bad Michigan looked last week, I actually think they're going to show out and play pretty well against Oklahoma. I don't know if they're going to win. But I do think playing at home, coming off of that embarrassing loss, I'm still going to call it a loss last week against Western Michigan.
1: It's embarrassing.
16: They're going to play well and show out against a Oklahoma team who's had their offensive issues to a certain degree at times, too. Defensively, Venables, they're going to be phenomenal. John Mateer, I think this was kind of the game that put him on the map last year that vaulted him towards the top of the early season Heisman list before he ended up breaking his hand and missing a lot of the middle of the season. I think Oklahoma still wins the game, but I do like Michigan to cover that 5.5-point spread. I think they're going to show themselves pretty damn well in this game against OU.
17: All right, let's go to the biggest game of the day. Cal Poly versus San Jose State.
1: I made a money.
16: Okay. San Jose State shows a lot of grit in that game against USC coming back in the fourth. Oh, I thought you were being serious. San Jose State shows a lot of grit in that game against USC coming back in the fourth. Oh, I thought you were being serious. You don't want me to break this game down?
17: Well, they are favored by 20.5.
16: I'll keep on pushing.
17: We got Ohio State versus Texas again.
16: Yep.
17: This isn't the rubber match, but it is the third game between them in three years.
16: Exactly. 14-7 last year.
17: Texas going to come through this time. Is Arch Manning ready for his close-up, as Brian Seaman would say?
16: One, he obviously ended the season phenomenal last year. I don't know what I can take away from them beating Texas State. Texas State might as well have been Florida A&M again, and that to open up that discussion. But Texas, much deeper. They have a more talent. Cam Coleman is a beast. He's an absolute monster at receiver. He was just suffering at Auburn, quarterback hell. He had nobody to throw the ball to him. Yeah. Now he has Arch Manning that can get him the ball. They have a couple of really good running backs that have transferred in. Riley Brown is a good one. Hollywood Smothers was phenomenal at NC State last year. He comes in, so they have a two-headed monster at running back. I think they're going to have the ability to run the ball. They have a new offensive line. There's not a lot of continuity, but there's a lot of experience. All those guys have transferred in, have a lot of FBS experience, just not playing at the University of Texas. Sark gets labeled with not being able to win the big one, which I do think is a fair criticism. I think this will do a lot for him and his resume, as well as the head coach of the University of Texas. I actually like UT to pull this one out. It doesn't mean that I don't like Ohio State. Ohio State is very good. Julian Salian is great. J. Jeremiah Smith is the best receiver in college football. I don't think there's even a question about it. Yeah. But I think Texas is a better team in the trenches, especially up front offensively. And I think they're going to be able to run the ball to some success. And I do think that Arch Manning is a better player now, way better player now than he was this time last year when these two teams played.
17: They have won 10 straight at home. They got that in their favor this time. I also like Texas in this game, but for some reason I'm an Arch Manning sympathizer or apologist.
16: Apologist?
17: I have no idea why.

0: I just was like, hey, guys.
1: You in love with the
0: his
1: last
0: throwing
1: name?
0: Motion is not like Uncle Rico, okay? You're exaggerating. It's well, over the top. He's just a kid making millions.
1: There's a lot to like. I mean, once he actually turned the corner last year, I was like, oh, okay, now I see where the talent is. I see what this guy can do. People criticize him for not playing against the best competition in high school, which is fair. I can't defend that, but he played well down the stretch last season. We'll see what he does. This will be the litmus test right here. You're playing against one of the best programs in college football, second season in a row, on your home turf. You have legitimate weapons around you. Well, now it's put up or shut up if you're Arch Manning.
0: And Ohio State doesn't have three top 10 picks on their defense this time.
1: Well, not yet. They will eventually. They just reload.
0: I'm just saying.
1: They did lose a lot. They are reloading.
0: They shouldn't be as stacked and hold Texas to 7 points like it was last season, right? If that happens, Arch Manning, Cooper's not going to be able to save you on Dan Patrick.
1: No, he will not.
0: All right. Coming up next, am I going to be able to redeem myself? Last year I lost our two on, two off NFL war between me and Kevin. Two picks on two favorites, two picks on two dogs in week one. We'll tell you who we got next right here on FNA on Fox Sports Radio.
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24: Aaron Donald not traveling to Australia. He will not play opening week for the Rams as he ramps up to get ready to play. This is the right call. As I have said, the Rams are handling this wrong. I don't need to see him until the middle of the season. And I know they gave him $20 million because if I'm going to come out of retirement, you got to pay me $20 million. But you want him to be ready to go when it's the most important time of the season. And the guy's been out of the NFL for 2 years. You could talk to me about practicing and staying in shape, but the guy's going to hit the wall, and we're going to get to a point where he's going to be irrelevant because he's out of gas. The best players in the world, leaving the game for 2+ years, it's going to have an effect on you. So this was a great decision. It should be even more. We should not be seeing him until after Halloween at the earliest.
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27: The General of Degenerates has arrived. We live in a world where Baker Mayfield is a $55 million a year quarterback. Let that settle in. Baker Mayfield is a double nickels, $55 million player. It's a dramatic turnaround. I remember a few years ago, Baker Mayfield was persona non grata in the NFL. Just a couple of weeks ago, Baker Mayfield cut off negotiations. He huffed and puffed and he had a hissy fit. And he started training camp. He said, hey, the previous offer was a disrespectful offer to Baker Mayfield. However, they figured it out. So as we mentioned here, Baker Mayfield allowed his agents to continue the negotiation. Why would you ever stop? Like, what's the harm in talking?
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0: Mark, let's do it.
21: Two on, two off.
0: All right, I ain't letting the Cats pick for me anymore this season.
1: They got me Cats
0: off,
1: are out?
0: Well, okay. They got me off to that slow start last year. And I got behind, and I probably lost by 3 or 4 games, but that's all it takes.
1: Yeah, blame it on the Cats, the animals. They can't defend themselves.
0: I will. Oh, they can defend themselves. Trust me, Kevin. I got the scars to show it. You want to give me your first? So, if people don't know, we do things a little bit differently here. We put a twist on things. You're not just picking lines. You have to pick two favorites. Hence, two on.
1: Yep.
0: And then you have to pick two off of favorites on underdogs. So you want to give me a favorite that you
1: like? Yes, I'm going with the Dallas Cowboys 3-point favorites over the Giants. I know you talked about this earlier in the six-pack. I think the Cowboys cover the spread over the Giants. I don't care who's starting John Harbaugh. Dallas is going to have your number in this one.
0: All right. I'm going to take Pittsburgh -6 at home against Atlanta, who doesn't have Tua now.
1: That might be an upgrade. I think I'd rather have Cooper Rush than Tua, to be honest with you.
0: Look, maybe, but I like Mike McCarthy back with Aaron Rodgers.
1: You like Mike McCarthy, huh? That's a first.
0: No, I like Mike McCarthy back with Aaron Rodgers in a regular season matchup home to start off the season. Pittsburgh crowd, terrible towels, all that. I can get with that.
1: Should not be surprised by my first off. How are the Kansas City Chiefs 2.5-point favorites over the Denver Broncos? Somebody try to make sense to me.
0: I got this as an off, too. I got Denver as well.
1: I don't even know how you can logically explain to me how the Kansas City Chiefs will be favored in this game.
0: This has to be bias from just Mahomes fans, Kansas City Chiefs fans betting on them. with him back.
1: That's incredible to me. So that, please, by all means, give me.
0: Although, you know, Bo Nix is coming off an injury too.
1: Gosh, it doesn't matter. That defense against the Kansas City Chiefs, I think even with a banged up Bo Nix, I'm still taking the difference.

0: off as the Chargers as 8-point favorites over the Cardinals. This line opened at 9.5, by the way. That tells you how many people lack confidence in the Chargers. And even with it moving down to 8, I'm still taking the Cardinals to cover the spread in that. So that's my off.
1: All right. I need another off. You need one more on.
0: Yes. My on, I got the Vikings 2-point favorites over the Green Bay Packers. I think Kyler Murray balls out.
1: I'll go the other way.
0: Really?
1: I'll go Green Bay.
0: Let's go.
1: Plus 2 against the Vikings. Green Bay, I'm getting 2. I'll do that.
0: Okay.
1: I'll do that. We'll start things off with a bang here.
0: Yeah, we'll start off with me being up on Adam like we finished last season. Works for me.
1: F you, Kevin. Okay? It's a new season. This is 2026. Big 2026.
0: You can't blame the Cats now. Your actual Cats or the Carolina Panthers for anything.
1: You notice I ain't touching their line ever.
0: No.
1: I don't want to be let down twice.
0: Yeah. I'd say that's a smart strategy, by the way.
1: It's going to be like that.
0: Do
1: all
0: it on
1: year.
0: Your own team. Yeah, that's going to be a tough one to swallow. So I just stay away from that.
1: Coming up next, Project NIL. You've been listening to FNA on FSR.
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0: Strong keeps it alive. 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
1: And here's what you need to know.
3: It was an All-American battle in New York at the U.S. Open men's semis Friday night. Ben Shelton defeated Francis Tiafo in four sets. Shelton now faces Alexander Zverev in Sunday's final. The Chicago Bears gave running back DeAndre Swift a three-year extension. Falcons quarterback Cooper Rush will start Sunday. Tua Tagovailoa is out with an oblique injury. In college football, number 23 Missouri was a winner at Kansas 38-21. Easy victories for Louisville, Virginia, and NC State. Boston College beat Rutgers 28-21. The late ball game went to San Diego. The Padres have won five straight after a 7-5 decision at San Francisco. Arizona ripped Texas 9-1. Tampa Bay, a 3-1 winner over Houston on a homer in the bottom of the ninth. Junior Caminero's 40th of the year. The Yankees beat the Mets 6-4. The Dodgers won their eighth straight, 6-2 at Miami. And the Braves beat the Phillies in 11. I'm Steve DeSager.
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6: Let's go.
1: Here's Anthony Gargano and William Penn Charter School Director of Athletics, Daniel DeBernardinis.
7: Yes, a good morning, a good college football morning, week two, getting underway, and this is Project NIL, the AD, Danny DeBernardinis from Penn Charter, one of the oldest high schools in the country. I'm Anthony Gargano, from the Fellas, your resident sports dad. As we kick off another week of Project NIL, school's underway. I was at a high school football game last night. It was packed. There was a whole bunch of stuff going on. It's just all around the country. You see it. And Danny D, $227 million was spent on NIL in July and August alone. We are in a different world, my brother.
8: It is blowing up, cuz. How we doing over there today?
7: Well, other than the Phillies letting us down.
8: Oh, man.
7: So, Danny D and I, you know, we're from Philly, and you know, so we like our squads and the Phillies, Braves. It's a great race in the NL East, although I think the Braves put it to bed last night. They went ahead. The Phillies took the lead three different times, and the Braves came back. It was nuts.
8: Yeah, the bullpen just ain't it, man. It stinks. It stinks, and starting pitching's doing so well right now too. It's a shame we're letting them down, but it is anyway, what it is, man.
7: Yep, that's our guilty pleasure. We have bigger stuff. It's a college football Saturday.
8: Let's go,
7: week two,
8: man.
7: Dude. You got Arch, Ohio State tonight.
8: I can't wait.
7: Well, when you think about that game,

0: understand, like, this is all about Arch in Texas. Really, Sark, it begins with Sark and then right to Arch and then right to that whole program. Because every time they're in this position, they lose. Now, again, Arch is, you know, it has been all Arch the whole time. But, you know, I mean, we saw what happened last year. I think he's going to play well. I don't know if Texas wins. I think he plays well. Listen, he's a night and day different quarterback than he was when he played that game last year at the beginning of the season.
1: For sure. I think he plays really well today. I think he's grown, right, every year. He came in with so much hype. I love that he just stuck it out. He stayed at Texas. You know, he didn't run from it. He waited his turn. And then he didn't jump the ship early, right? Like, last year was a weak quarterback class. He could have went out. I like that he stayed because I feel like he knew he wasn't ready.
0: Yep.
1: And now he's in a really deep quarterback class, right? So he's not running from competition again. And I like that he's in this battle, man. And I do think he plays well. I agree that the pressure is on Texas, Ohio State. You know, their schedule is different. Texas in that conference, man, they got a couple huge games as well. Ohio State doesn't, you know, have the depth and schedule. I mean, the conference is really deep, but they don't have the top hitters like they do over in SEC. So it's huge for them. They got to get this one to try to get the monkey off their back because they've been super talented. But like you said, they haven't been able to get over this hump.
0: No, so, dude. I mean, it's every time the big game, every time everybody goes, well, this is it. This is where they have to win, and this is where we're going to show up, and they don't. So, you know,
1: yeah, they're just knocking.
0: They've been hook 'em heartbreak.
1: Yeah, they definitely have been hook 'em heartbreak. I love that. They're so close, right? They're just and they can't get over that last hurdle. And I think this will be a great start for them. I think the line's like 1.5, 2. They're home. They got to get it done. So I'm on the fence about it, but I think they're going to get it done.
0: Yeah, I mean, honestly, I'd be lying if I said I'd like to side in this.
1: Yeah, it's tough.
0: I mean, you know, it's easy to go, well, the revenge from last year, games in Texas, Arch has grown, but I don't know. I mean, is that going to let them cover Jeremiah Smith?
1: Yeah, exactly.
0: Right? Like, listen, Texas defense is great, but, you know, that Ohio State offense, it's sick. And I people go, oh, yeah, they lost so much on defense. Yeah, you know, they did. They lost 3 NFL first-round picks.
1: Yeah,
0: they just replaced them. Like, it's a cycle, right? Where one first round pick begets another, right? So I look at that defense and I'm going, I don't really see any holes.
1: Yeah, no, for sure. They're elite, man, and they just keep retooling. You know, they lose, you know, 6 guys in the NFL every year and they're right back. You know, so hell of a team. Interested to see if they can actually, you know, they've been kind of flirting. I know they've won one, but they've been flirting with it too. So I'm interested to see how they play this year. I'm very close with their backup running back. He gets a lot of carries, Isaiah West. He was one of my kids at Ohio State, so I always root for him, and I've been following him and his progression, and hopefully he does well, and they continue to do well as well. He's a Jersey kid, Ant.
0: Where at?
1: Where is he's right over the bridge. I think he might have been Marlton.
0: Oh, get out.
1: Yeah, really good kid. But, yeah, he splits times with Bo Jackson back there.
0: Yeah, I seen him. I didn't realize he was from Jersey.
1: Yeah, he's right over the bridge.
0: Wow. Yeah, did you get – he was at the prep?
1: Yeah, he was at the prep 4 years.
0: Wow.
1: This is an interesting story. He initially committed to North Carolina, and then we did like this –
0: With Belichick? Or no, it was before
1: Belichick? No, pre-Belichick.
0: Right.
1: And then we used to do this like type of pro day for all our guys in the spring, and college coaches come in, you know, they see it. And Ohio State had a new running back coach, and he crushed it at this, like, pro day. And he's like, I want him. So he ended up decommitting, going to Ohio State, and played as a true freshman last year.
0: Wow.
1: And now he's right there. He's number 2. So excited for him.
0: Listen, that means next year the job's his. That's great.
1: Yeah, he's a dude, man.
0: Yeah.
1: But college football, I don't know if they, you know, how this worked out, but last week, you know, you had the Ole Miss game. This week we have this Texas-Ohio State game. Next week we got LSU, Ole Miss, in Ole Miss. I mean, they're putting out bangers, man. Every week so far there's been these elite games you want to stay up for. And then also you got the Michigan-Oklahoma game today. Michigan didn't look great, but still that's a big game.
0: It's a great game.
1: I know, man.
0: Michigan-Oklahoma. Listen, after the whole Western, you know, debacle, you know Michigan's got to be ready, right? Like, you know, this is no joke. And Oklahoma didn't play anybody, but Oklahoma looked good. Like, Mateer, and I get they didn't play anybody, but Mateer looked a lot better throwing the football.
1: Yeah, I'm excited. I mean, like I said, they've just been putting out these first couple weeks, man. I don't know how this fell into place, but every week they got the primetime special, and it's must-see TV right now. I'm loving it.
0: Well, they schedule the stuff. They're like, who we got? Let's go. TV's no joke, right? TV knows what's up. To your point, listen, we saw the debut of the NFL Wednesday and Thursday, right? And I love the NFL as you do. I mean, we love the NFL. Let me just say this, though. And again, there's way more game. We saw two games, so I'm not making a whole rash judgment. But there is the big college football games, like we saw at week zero or week one, like the Sunday night that Ole Miss game.
1: Yep, the right? Ole Miss Louisville.
0: Yeah, like those games were better.
1: Oh yeah, and then, again, we talked about it a few weeks ago. That just the fandoms and a lot. Not every NFL team has the fandom that these college, you know, bring. It's so cool. So it's again. There's this, you know, we compared it to like European soccer, you know, yeah. Or European football, and how they follow their teams, these college teams, and yeah, it's super cool. And you're right. So far, I mean, NFL is still.
0: King, I mean, listen, I'm not saying, you know, the NFL is the NFL, but. It's just interesting to me that the college games, they felt way more alive. Like, truthfully, the two games now, you know, you're in Australia and it's Netflix and they're still trying to figure out how to do football. So, like, I get it. NBC's elite and it's Seattle and Seattle's a great team, you know, great sports now. And it wasn't sleepy, but it wasn't, you know, what you see in college and the energy that you have in college.
1: It's driving me – look, I love that they're getting money from these streaming deals. It drives me nuts when they're on one of the services because you can't flip. I like to watch multiples. I can't have it on the multi-screen.
0: Well, that's why Netflix only works on a singular night.
1: You know, there's baseball on. There was still college football on. I want to watch it all. And, you know, you can do the quad boxes and stuff like that when it's on regular cable or, you know, on YouTube TV or whatever it is. But when it's on that singular streaming network, when it's on Prime or when it's on Netflix, it drives me nuts.
0: It's funny when it's on Netflix.
1: You gotta have multiple TVs.
0: I do. I have the iPad out when it's on Netflix.
1: Yeah, I'm a flipper, man. I want to break our.
0: I'm a flipper too. Like, you know, listen, you're a sports fan. You're a flipper. That's what it is. But you know, what are you going to do?
1: Yeah, hey, man.
0: I mean, that's the perils of it. But the college start, I was at a high school game last night. I wanted to bring this up to you.
1: Yeah, what right? We got? Who'd you see?
0: I was St. Augustine, right? Okay. I had to go. And
1: New look, St. Augustine squad.
0: Yeah, they're very good. I mean, they were up 27-0 at halftime. My son goes to St. Augustine prep. So I was there, and the energy had been, I don't know. I mean, this is tucked away in Bumbletown, New Jersey, all right? In the blueberry fields of South Jersey. Like, people think of New Jersey as the Sopranos, and there's a ton of people, and that's all in the central and northern part of New Jersey.
1: Yep.
0: But South Jersey, until you get to the seashore, and the beach is all farmland. And it's all like woods and farmland. And my son's school is tucked away in one of these settings. So you drive through darkness, right? And hearing the cicadas. and you make a left, and all of a sudden the school's there, and they put, it's a big sports school, so, as you know, in Jersey, and so you see the lights from the field, for like 2 miles, and man, there had been 3,500 people there last night.
1: Love it.
0: It was wild.
1: We're talking about settings and feeling the game and the production. High school football Friday Night Lights, there's nothing like it, especially when you're getting thousands of people there. I mean, you got people of all ages, you got kids, you got the ball boys. It's just authentic, man. I love it. I mean, I've been around it for years. I've been an AD now in high school level for 13 years. I get chills every time I see it, man. Like when I'm there in those environments, I love it, man. It gets me so excited. Still, and I've been to
0: hundreds. Do you guys play at night? Do you guys do it under the lights?
1: No, we don't. Our league is a Saturday. Non-league, we will, but our league is a Saturday day game league.
0: Wow. Will they ever change that?
1: I doubt. Not everyone has lights. A lot of these beautiful campuses, they don't do lights. They're surrounded. They do a lot of. We're a day game, Saturday day game.
0: Yeah.
1: League. I don't know the justice.
0: You guys have lights though, right? You guys have lights.
1: No, we rent them. We don't have them.
0: Really?
1: The neighbors aren't. I guess there's some type of agreement. I'm working through it, but we need them.
0: Wow.
1: Especially the technology today. You can make these lights focus in on a quarter on the field. Like you can make them so you don't see them anywhere besides the field.
0: Right.
1: It's, it's in a wealthy area, nice houses around there. We're in the city, so.
0: Right.
1: But
0: you guys, you need it this time of the year when during the school year, the first part of the year when.
1: Yeah, that's why we'll rent
0: it. It gets dark. Like, if you got fall baseball or whatever games.
1: Yeah,
0: you got
1: late
0: going
1: October,
0: on.
1: We're just getting dark at, 5
0: o'clock. Yeah. Yeah, you guys need it. That's why. And you also, listen. Football, there's something about that, man. Like, just like last night, being there, the energy and watching those kids. I mean, it's pretty awesome. I will say, I love, and I brought this up a couple times. It's worth bringing up again because I was around some of the kids last night, some of the players, and I admire these high school, college athletes now. In such a big way. These are kids, right? And they are so into their craft. Like, they're so into it. There's nothing promised to them, right? Unless you're one of the elites. There's nothing. And the amount of work that these kids put in while the rest of their peers, are video games or partying or whatever. They treat it. So many of them so buttoned up, and they working out a couple times a day, and pushing weight, and doing sprints. Like, I just admire these kids.
1: Now they sacrifice a lot for the sport they love, and I try to elevate that and champion them. And it's a lot of work. Like, I tell them nothing great comes easy, right? Because if it's easy, everyone would be doing it, right? So if you really have this passion, you got to put the work in, right? And we try to give them the tools and resources so they can have the ability to work hard and be great. And it's I love it, man. I love the kids that in a lot of our sports teams, they're there, all summer, right? They're coming in, putting work in, coming in early. You're going at 6 a.m. to beat the heat. There's a lot of dedication that kids are usually sleeping in or, like you said, on the video games. And this is something really special. And it takes a lot of work to put out a great product, and these kids work so hard. So it's great to give them their flowers, and I love that you notice it, and that people are acknowledging all the time and energy it goes into to honing their craft.
0: Yeah, I just admire these kids for it. I so appreciate it. And here's the thing: you brought this up before, and if there's any parents listening, and this is one of the most important things out there. You said this, Danny D, that you want to get your kid, if your kid's an athlete, whatever sport it is, in the program where when they go into the program, all the kids are doing the right thing. So this way, because the kid is always going to do, I mean, 90% of the time, is going to do what the group does. And if the group is doing their homework and striving for good grades and, you know, doing their lift and, you know, being dedicated to the sport, well, they're going to fall into that. And you've said this as someone that's dealt with kids for that many years. You've seen that pattern.
1: Yeah, I mean, like, it's a numbers thing. Like, if it's 50-50, you know, and kids are, like, kind of horse playing and not being locked in, you know, or even 60-40 where people are locked in 60 and 40 aren't, there's a you know, they could fall off, right? You need to have that culture where people are locked in, and those kids that are, you know, historically known for fighting and are not one to lock in, they fall in line because it's, you know, they don't want to be left out, right? It's a numbers thing with these kids, and they want to do what the majority's doing most of the time. So when the culture's right and you're doing things the right way and the kids are following it, more kids fall in line. I say in the classroom, and, you know, I see a lot of these, you know, private schools I've been at that's kind of been the sauce that's made them successful in a lot of different ways.
0: Yeah, I mean, that's a big deal, dude. Like, that is. I just think there's something about that and I think it's important for where you're going to steer your child to go somewhere where the majority is doing the work. This way, you know, he'll stay on it.
1: For sure. He's it's giving them the platform, giving them the structure, giving them the outlet to be great, right? And that's what I try to do as an athletic director, is put them around the right people, put, you know, our youth around the bright resources, and then, you know, help them achieve their goals and dreams, right? And get them to that next level. And I, you know, I've seen it. I've been so lucky to see it so many times with kids going to the next level and then even professional. So I know what it looks like, so I can speak to it.
0: Yeah. Yeah.
1: And kind of just preach that knowledge and instill that in them to hopefully, you know, continue to be great and follow that dreams.
0: Well, we got lots to get to still. Dude, $227 million.
1: I can't wait to get into it.
0: All right. I need you to dive into that number and what it means. And let's follow the case. What's going on with the judge in Colorado who opened up the can of worms for the class of 22. So I want the latest on that. Lots to get to. This is Project NIL exclusively on Fox Sports Radio.
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9: 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The Odd Couple with Rob Parker and Kelvin Washington. 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

0: to Project NIL. Danny DeBernardinis, Danny DDAD. I'm Anthony Gargano. From the fellas, your sports dad. We got a game today, Danny D. For our opener against the defending champions of Medford, New Jersey.
1: Oh boy, we locked in.
0: Yeah, he was locked in last night. He was in bed early. No screens. I'm like, dude, no screens. I don't see it.
1: All right.
0: No screens. Lock it down. Get a good night's sleep. But our O-line is not good.
1: Got to win the trenches, Ant.
0: It's small. It's inexperienced. It's not good. This is not going to be good. They had a weigh-in yesterday. And this is for youth ball. And at the weigh-in, he saw a couple other teams. He's like, Daddy, there's this team that had a 6'7", I guess he was a tight end, 6'7", kid. And another kid had a 6'2 back. Because these kids get reclassed. They're like 15 years old playing.
1: Yeah.
0: And Art's
1: 6'7"s. Sheesh.
0: Yeah. I know. I was thinking, all right, did you get the name for Danny D?
1: Yeah, come on, man. Give me some stats over here. Come on.
0: Uncle Danny D needs the...
1: Come on, Moss. I'm trying to work out here, bud.
0: Anyway, tell us about the $227 million that was spent in NIL in just July and August, and make sense of it. What does it mean?
1: Yeah, so it's basically doubled the entire first year. So from July 1 to August 31st, there's been $227 million in deals approved. So like we've explained before, when there's these deals that are outside of the school payments. So look, this is still not including the $22 million that the schools can spend.
0: Cap.
1: Right? Each school can spend $22 million. So this does not include that. So this is why this number, we're in the billions probably close to, with all the schools spending their 22, adding on top of this. But $227 million in the deals and from July to August have been approved. So that's through the third party, Deloitte, who's the third party who has to evaluate these deals to say they're justified, right? So it was about 7,600 deals. $227 million were approved. 484 were denied, about worth $67 million. So my question is, and I don't have the answer to this, and I'm trying to dig deeper. Like, what happens to those deals that are denied? Are they appealed? Do they find a different way? Do they rework it? Like, just because it's denied, I'm sure it just doesn't die. Do they have to rework the deal to make sure it's checking all the boxes for the third party to approve it?
0: Yeah, right? What are you really trying to do? How do you differentiate it, right? Like, what would cause you to rule against a deal? Is it you're not sufficiently giving, there's no real work for the money?
1: Yeah, they're supposed to, when it initially came out, they were saying it had to be justified, and they never really got it. It was pretty gray. They're like, right. We want to justify these deals. This is why it'd be interesting, and it went to segue a little bit. We're going to talk to someone who's like in the NIL space, the NIL general manager, hopefully soon.
0: Yes.
1: To kind of answer some of these questions that
0: that
1: it's not known to the, you know, it's not really talked about because it's so new. And we're trying to get a really understanding, like, what happens to these deals? Are they reworked and why are they denied in the first place? Because we haven't, to the public, it's not really been told of what is considered approved or not, right? They vaguely touched it. So this third party, there's associated close to $250 million in 2 months that are outside the school. It's pretty wild. And it just says, like, you know, it's not what everyone thought it was going to be, right? You know, like, it's completely different. So, like, in other words, like, the first 12 months, there was, you know, $355 million in deals approved. And in the last 2 months, there was $227 million. So it's just growing and growing and growing. And I'm not sure. I'm also interested to find out, are these deals, because like I knew kids who like were signed, once they signed their letter of intent, they were starting to get paid June 1st once they graduated high school. Their payments would start, their monthly payments.

0: payments. A lot of this is broken down monthly. These kids don't get lump sums. They're
1: right.
0: spread out over 12 months or 18 months, depending on where you're at. But is this just line up all the deals for the upcoming season? Is this just the football deals? Because I'm assuming a lot of them were already paid already. So, like, are these future deals, or these deals of student-athletes that will be in school next year or maybe enrolling right. late? Like, these are the questions that we don't get the data on.
2: And you said that their kids are getting paid, starting to get paid in high school now.
0: They can. Yeah, they can. Yeah. They can take – and, you know, the ones I've seen a majority of times, they get paid when they graduate, like, that first year. So, like, June 1st or July 1st, they start getting their first installment payment from the school. And again, like, these high schools, and it's crazy, like, these, you're 1099, so there's no taxes taken out. You have to be very mindful. These kids, you're just giving these kids these monies. And I'm hoping that the colleges are informing them and giving them the breakdown. As a high school AD, we really try to inform all these kids and link them up with accountants and financial advisors, so they're not just spending all this money and blowing it the second they get it, right? And right. having these conversations with them. Because imagine being 18 and your first payment. You know, like, I know a kid, you know, and he wasn't, you know, 5-star. He's probably like a, you know, a 3-star, and he got 300 grand to go. He started getting 25K a month and 40K signing bonus.
2: When yeah.
0: So, like, July 1, imagine you see 65,000 hit your bank account. And you never had
2: anything.
0: Well,
2: and then you also have, you know, the parents, right? Where, you know, not every kid's coming from a place of means, right? So, you got the family that goes, oh man, thank God, so we have a lifeblood to, you know, pay bills.
0: Yeah,
2: you have that too going on. There's so much of it. Yeah, it's pretty wild, man. The economic system is the most interesting thing. Like this NIL, and we are Project NIL, and we really it's just a name. Like, this is all about, you know, everything from youth sports, high school sports, to college, and this whole changing landscape. But at some point, I'll ask you, because I don't see that this economic system continues. Like, at some point,
0: I don't know how it can.
2: Right. And like, at some point, it's got to change where, you know, they become employees.
0: Agreed.
2: Right, and there has
0: to be true caps,
2: right?
0: Real caps,
2: real salary caps. They're not 1099 employees or independent contractors. All they do is, like, they're part of it, and there has to be some sort of, my guess is, every program has an attached big time donor, billionaire, as they do now, but it's even more pronounced, right? That's handling, and maybe that entity, there's an entity that's handling each sport that deals with, you know, television money and, you know, running that individual sport like a business. It's the thing that we always go back. It's the thing that I always get tripped up at, right? Dan, every sport's different, so you can't treat them the same. We always say that. Not just about in training and everything else and the rules, but just as a business. Like, the business of football games and football with revenue and everything else is different than basketball.
0: For sure.
2: Even though they're both lucrative.
0: And even with these streaming, like, these colleges are getting more and more money. So, like, I know it has to stop, but more money, they have more money than ever, these conferences. So, like,
2: right.
0: I don't know where it stops at. And we'll keep, you know, using our network to dig in so we can keep giving more information. But, like, I was thinking about this the other day, like, 4 or 5 years ago, college ADs worried about, you know, development, compliance, their coaches, you know, marketing. Now that system is like agents, collectives, revenue sharing, NIL evaluations, and like this clearinghouse of getting it through. Like, that's your job now. Like, how the job has changed in athletics departments so drastically in 4 or 5 years. Like, it's literally nothing's the same.
2: Well, and I gotta ask you, because you as an AD in high school, I don't know if I'm you, do you like that part of
0: No, I mean, I always thought I would potentially go to college, and now I'm just like,
2: yeah.
0: I love the sports side of it. I love the development yeah. side. I love, you know, building a culture. And like, in college now, that's not that role anymore.
2: Right.
0: You know, that role has severely changed. So, like, I always thought that was my next progression. I'm like, well, this is what I love to do, and I know I'm happier. I want kids to be paid, but there's no structure to it. So, like, it's just, like, basically your job is you're a business agent right now. And
2: yes.
0: If I wanted to do that, I would have just been a sports agent.
2: Right, you know? Right. Like, no, exactly. That's why, like, for you, I didn't think you would like it because you like the sport. Like, when you like the sport and building the sport
0: yeah,
2: and working with
0: up,
2: the coaches, you know, that's what's fun, that you could, you know, roll your sleeves up and do basketball and do football and, you know, help out coaches and sit in on practices and meetings and everything else.
0: Yeah, those days are fading away. I mean, it might be at the lower level where they're not so much worried, you know, in the Patriot League where they're not paying kids. There might be some leagues that it still works, but still those – eventually they're going to have to cave because they're not going to be able to exist, you know? So it's just so crazy. And I literally thought about it when I was, you know, doing these stats. I'm like, this job has changed so much at that level.
2: Yeah,
0: and it's even
2: crazy.
0: Changed for me, but at the core of it is still sport, you know? So that's what I still love.
2: Yeah.
0: Yeah, for sure.
2: All right. We got to take a quick TO. We'll come right back. All right. Stay with us. Come right back. And you have to give me an update on where we stand with the pros. You know, Lane shoved up everybody's nose last week. You know, he didn't play the kids. And I feel bad for the kids because they keep getting labeled as pros. And all they were was a kid trying out for an NFL team that didn't make it and weren't going to make it.
0: Yep.
2: So I need a bow tie on that story. We'll do that coming up as well. This is Project NIL. Danny DeBernardinis. I'm Anthony Gargano. That's us right here on Fox Sports Radio.
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15: I'm meteorologist Steve Teeling for News 8. Mostly clear as we head towards morning. Patchy fog around, upper 40s to low 50s. Sunshine to start off our day on Sunday. Partly cloudy in the afternoon, mid and upper 70s. It looks like Sunday we'll see some rain in the morning.
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1: Our guy Mark doing it again.
0: Yes. Well, yeah, it's now the theme of the show.
1: I love it.
0: Danny D, the last week was crazy, right? Leading into the LSU game. Because the SEC is threatening LSU. Everybody's threatening LSU. LSU's threatened court. They're threatening legal action. Everybody wants to fight with lawyers. Ultimately, Lane says, "Nah, they're not going to be on the roster." And you know, quite frankly, no matter how you feel about the whole thing, lost are these kids that were not pro. Like, they're pros coming in to play college football. Well, that's not really true. They got invited to camps. They were to compete for a job, and they weren't going to make their teams. They just weren't going to make it. You know, Daquan Wright was in three different camps. He's not going to make it. And
1: exactly.
0: So this whole thing, look at him as a pro. You know, so if you give the kid a fifth year, well, because everybody else is getting one, he's going to go back to college. It's not like you're signing Justin Herbert to go back to college.
1: Yeah, it's silly.
0: That's what they make it sound like.
1: Again, yeah, that's because that's the narrative they're trying to put out. Because again, the timing of announcing it was so idiotic. If you announce this in January, there's no issues, right? You announce it when. So then this class is, you know, naturally upset. Why does everyone get the two classes before us? Everyone after us, they all get 5 years. Why is this happening, right? So, or you know, the past five classes, because COVID, if you were in college during COVID, you got that extra year.
0: Right.
1: So that's basically from 2016 on, you've gotten a fifth year. Right? So their argument is, why not us? Why are we falling in this gap? And so it's still in a stay, right? The 10th Circuit has it a stay, which means they're allowing NCAA. They haven't made an official ruling, but NCAA's verbiage and their eligibility rules are staying right now. There's been a lot of statewide appeals, which they've won. The players are winning the states, but the stay nationally, this overarching ruling in the 10th Circuit Court is still a stay. They're hoping to have it situated in the next couple weeks. So really the next thing is basketball, right? Or people who haven't filled out their roster that might have left a spot open or two, that can potentially, if they rules for the players, then they'll be able to jump on a roster and play. But if the players win, basically NCAA rules are basically they're done, because they're going to get antitrust scrutiny from every type of rule they make. So that's the negative on that side. But if they win, it basically gives them saying our rules, you know, the antitrust, which has been the biggest thing, is like you're affecting kids to earn. And you're taking away their civil rights and their antitrust through antitrust law, then that gives them a little bit more that gives them a little bit more strength moving forward. So it's going to be an interesting decision. It's still up in the air. There's these state cases that the kids keep winning, but they haven't been able to overturn this federal stay, which they're hoping will be done, they're saying, by mid-September.
0: Okay.
1: It should be all ironed out in the coming weeks. But again, depending on your conference, you know, like some of the conference said, we don't care what the state said, we're not allowing you. But that's not all conferences, right? So there's still some 2022 kids who are playing right now at this lower levels, not in the major conferences right now, because they've won their state appeals and they've been granted eligibility. So it is very interesting. It's still developing. And again, we got to see how it plays out. And we're hoping to get some clarification in the next weeks. And again, the ultimate goal is to have Congress kind of get involved at some point, and I don't see that happening anytime soon, but we need to just have, because we're just going to have this infighting all the time unless they really get involved and make some, you know, congressional laws around the sport and how we govern it.
0: Yeah, I mean, you know, we talk about it every week, and you say you watch these games tonight. I'm sure there'll be a spot during Texas, Ohio State where it'll be you'll see Nick Saban. It'll be Save the College Sports Act, you know.
1: For sure.
0: I mean, that's been pushed during every big game, and it's going to be a part of it. I, you know, again, it should just be a business, right? Like, you just got to make it turn it into a business.
1: And yeah, you got it. You got to stop acting like it's not.
0: Right.
1: They got to stop acting like it is what it is, right? You got to own it. But,
0: like, when you go out and you know, do all these huge deals, Home Depot, look at the huge brands, right, associated with the sport. You can't, it's got to be that way.
1: And the billions that are coming in through these TV deals, it's not right. Just the NFL. Like, these conferences are getting billion-dollar streaming deals now. Like, this is...
0: And it's like that with football and basketball. And do you know that Notre Dame and Villanova are playing a basketball game in Vatican City?
1: Yeah, it's so cool.
0: I mean, a buddy of mine's going. And I was
1: so
0: like,
1: jealous.
0: Oh, I would love to do that.

0: All right, we're going to go play in Vatican City, right? And that's going to probably be one of the most televised games in the whole year, right? Like, it's going to be insane.
1: Yeah, and they love in Italy, you know, because you go a lot. They love basketball.
0: And the Pope's tied to Novas. It's just going to be crazy, man.
1: I know. From Chicago, the whole thing.
0: Yeah.
1: Yeah, it's pretty cool. It's pretty cool. All right, well, that's going to do it for us today. Danny D, we have a great day. Got a couple sports on tap today, I guess.
0: Yeah, we'll be bouncing around. I got some stuff
1: to
0: school.
1: It. All right, stay tuned for the fellas coming up next.
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7: 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The 10, the 5, touchdown, 56-yard run to daylight.
8: Hurts on the Jets up the left sideline. Inside the 10, inside the 5, and a touchdown. He slides and swims through the back of the end zone in celebration.
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6: Now, here are your hosts, Amber Theo Harris and Michael Fabiano.
10: Oh, we made it, folks, and we are back. The NFL season has already kicked off. Welcome into another season of NFL Fantasy Forecast. Michael Fabiano, Amber Theo Harris, so glad to be back with you here on the show. And what is this, year 5, 6? I was trying to do the math for us. We've been doing this a minute, Mike. How are you?
11: Absolutely love it. This is actually going into, I believe, my 24th or 25th year doing fantasy football on Westwood One. I remember when I started at CBS Sportsline doing shows with Tommy Tighe. That is a blast from the past.
10: Well, congratulations, my friend. And you are the best in the business. So glad to be giving everybody fantasy advice. This is a unique position in week one. We already have two games under our belts on Wednesday and Thursday. Most recently, the Thursday night game down in Australia. And already a lot of happenings in just those two games. But, you know, starting off just with what should fantasy managers be doing ahead of week one? They already should have been doing it because, you know, you should have set your lineups if you had players on Wednesday and Thursday night. But what should they be doing ahead of week one?
11: First off, you don't want to get cute with your lineups. You start the players you drafted to be your starters. Now, there's going to be situations where you have to play the matchups here or there, and that's where we are here to help. But for the most part, you're going to start the players you drafted to be your starters. And also, remember that we're all going to school this month and into October. We don't know which defenses are going to be good or bad against the pass or the run or wide receivers or perimeter receivers, et cetera. You get it. I mean, look what happened to Christian McCaffrey on Thursday. Like, did anyone expect him to be in a backfield committee with Kalon Black? I mean, maybe it was because of the travel or, you know, he had tightness during camp, whatever it was. But Black had more carries than Christian McCaffrey, and they both had 15 touches. That was not, Amber, on my fantasy football bingo card going into that Thursday night game.
10: Well, you know what? I saw that coming a little bit. I was out at 49ers camp. Christian McCaffrey was banged up. I knew they were very high on Kalon Black. I'm friends with his agent. I saw him getting quite a bit of carries. Nobody thought that he would get more than Christian McCaffrey. But as you said, it's school, so we're going to see. We have to watch for the next game, right, to see if that was just a fluke because of CMC having a little tightness. But I think that's a bigger trend that we might see. I took a lot of backup running backs where we think that there's a bell cow on the team. And I'm like, wait a minute. I'm looking at these training camps thinking, you know, look at Blake Corum on Thursday night. Blake Corum had one less carry than Kyren Williams. There's also guys like Mike Washington over with the Raiders, supposedly backing up Ashton Jeanty, had a good preseason. Maybe we see more from him. So I think this could be something to watch as we're going to school, as you call it, Fabs. What else do we need to prepare for here in week one?
11: Well, before I get to that, if you saw the Kalon Black thing coming, then I really want you to tell me what the lottery numbers are going to be for this week.
10: Yeah, 4-6, 4-6-2-3. There, write it down.
11: So I also think you have to prepare for injuries. Like, dudes get hurt more often than ever, right? Or maybe it just seems like that to me. The entire month of August, we were seeing guys getting hurt. Mike Evans, all the 49ers, Luther Burden, Emeka Ebuka, everyone was getting hurt. And even started already. In the first game of the season, Sam Darnold barely played. He got hurt. And the bigger injury was A.J. Brown, who now is going to be out for at least four games. He's been placed on injured reserve because of the high ankle sprain. So you have to make sure that you have roster depth. You have to. I know it's going to be impossible to replace an A.J. Brown off the waiver wire because he's your wide receiver one, but hopefully you drafted well enough where it's going to hurt, but it's not going to damage your chances at winning on a weekly basis. And that's why roster depth and handcuffing some of those top running backs like Christian McCaffrey is really important.
10: Yeah, but that's tough when you lose a player like A.J. Brown for the first 4 weeks. But you got to get creative. You got to work the waiver wires, and hopefully you already drafted some depth. All right, Fabs, up next, it's Stardom Sit 'em. We're going to make sure your lineup...

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1: Shotgun, he looks. Under pressure, throws. Christian catches up the right sideline, makes a tackle, and he's going to score!
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11: Despite a great matchup against the Cardinals, should be on the sidelines. And let's go back to that Texans-Bills game. I'm going to sit Dalton Schultz. Now, he is coming off a good year. It wasn't a great year, but he was really unreliable at times last season. And in a game against Buffalo in 2025, he scored 1.8 points. And Buffalo's defense was almost impenetrable when it came to tight ends last year. Only two beat them for more than 12.6 points. So this is a good week to keep Schultz on your bench.
12: All right, let's move over to the quarterbacks. Let's start with the stardoms for week one here in 2026.
11: I love Justin Herbert. There's not a lot of Chargers I don't love this week. Why? Cardinals. Their defense is very questionable. And here's a little stat for you, for those of you who love trends, because you know I do. Herbert has scored at least 20.9 fantasy points in three of his last four opening week games. So start Justin Herbert, start Dak Prescott, and no, this is not me being a Dallas Cowboys homer. Dak owns the Giants. He's averaged nearly 20 fantasy points in 15 career games where he's played at least 50 snaps, and the Giants defense was not good against quarterbacks, especially at home last year, and the total is also in the high 40s. So Sunday night, Start Dak, start Jackson Dart as well. And start Jared Goff, who is like the Rodney Dangerfield of fantasy quarterbacks. He gets no respect, but all he does is score fantasy points. And when you look at this matchup this week, another game with a high total against New Orleans, could be a high-scoring game. And Goff is averaging 293 passing yards and 20.5 fantasy points in his last 16 home games at Ford Field.
12: Okay, who do we sit, Fabs?
11: Patrick Mahomes. 3 years ago, this would have been blasphemy. Sports Illustrated would have come for my job. But I am saying that Patrick Mahomes is a matchup-based starter these days. He's coming off a torn ACL. He's not going to run as much as he did last year. And the Broncos gave up 14 points per game to quarterbacks in 2025. And in Mahomes' last two games against Denver, he's averaged fewer than 15 points. Folks, he is not elite anymore. Sit Patrick Mahomes. I'm also going to sit Jordan Love. And Love is a guy who 3 years ago we loved, no pun intended, averaged over 18 points per game. The last 2 years, fewer than 16 points per game. No Josh Jacobs. And over his last couple of games, I mean, he has been held to 185 or fewer passing yards against Minnesota in their last two meetings. And Minnesota allowed just 12 points per game to quarterbacks on their home field. So Love is only a super flex option. And I'm also going to pass on Daniel Jones. He's coming off the Achilles. The Colts wide receiver group is a bit of a question mark. Alec Pierce didn't do much during the summer because he was injured. They just brought in Keenan Allen recently against the Ravens. Even though it's not an awful matchup, I'm going to sit Daniel Jones again, unless I'm in a super flex league.
12: Yeah, and you have to think that the Ravens defense is going to be tougher under Jesse Minter, who's a defensive head coach.
11: You would think so.
12: Yeah, you don't want to take that risk early. Week one, like you said, we're going to school. We need to see what's out there. It's all an experiment right now. All right, we're going to talk running backs and wide receivers when we return. This is NFL Fantasy Forecast.
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13: 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Traffic.
18: 84 eastbound delay, still around exit 46 into 51. Watch out, right lane. You have that disabled tractor trailer you're dealing with. That's exit 50-51. Westbound, getting better. 91 north and south, lots of space. Looking good on Route 2 east-west. Also Route 9 between 84 and 91. Kelly Quinn.
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21: I'm meteorologist Steve Teeling for News 8. Mostly clear as we head towards morning. Patchy fog around, upper 40s to low 50s. Sunshine to start off our day on Sunday. Partly cloudy in the afternoon, mid and upper 70s. It looks like Sunday we'll see some rain in the morning.
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11: And I know we hadn't seen much of Metcalf or Michael Pittman Jr. in the preseason. I think they are still both startable. Metcalf more so as a flex this week. I also really like Luther Burden. You know, Roma Dunze is a little bit dinged up. There's no DJ Moore. We're going to talk about him in a second. So Burden is a guy who is healthy. He's over the injury he sustained in the preseason. I like him as a wide receiver to flex. Chris Godwin, also a player who is a flex option. Emeka Buka looks like he's going to be good to go this week, which is great news. But if you need a flex or a wide receiver three in a game that has a game total right around 50, could be a high-scoring game, I think Chris Godwin is well worth a look. He's a borderline streamer type of option this week.
12: Okay, Fabs, who do we want to sit at the wide receiver position?
11: And these three players are not must-sits. Okay, they just have bad matchups based on the numbers from last year. Christian Watson at the top of the list. And Watson is one of my favorite breakout candidates at wide receiver this year. But I don't love this matchup against Minnesota. He has failed to score more than 9.9 points in every single game he's played against the Vikings. And they were really good against perimeter receivers last year. I also don't like DJ Moore. I just mentioned him. The matchup against Houston, I mean, listen, do I like Josh Allen? Of course. Do I like James Cook? Sure. Is it possible that these guys don't put up bananas numbers because they're playing against Houston? I mean, that's certainly possible. But with DJ Moore, you look at this Texans defense last year, third fewest points and yards allowed to wide receivers. They only give up 10 touchdowns to wideouts last year. So DJ Moore is a player I'm sitting. Same thing with Marvin Harrison Jr. against the Lightning Bolts. They allowed just 7 touchdowns to perimeter receivers a season ago. And I do think Harrison Jr., who is in a make-or-break year from a fantasy perspective at least, will have a good season. I just don't love this matchup against Los Angeles, and I'm still waiting to see what the target distribution is between him and Michael Wilson and, of course, Trey McBride.
12: All right, Fabs, we talked about depth at the running back position earlier in the show, so let's do the running backs you want to definitely start in week one.
11: I like Bucky Irving against the Bengals. They gave up the most fantasy points to running backs last year. Now, they did add Dexter Lawrence, Jonathan Allen, so the defensive line is different. But again, Amber, we're going to school, right? But I still like Bucky Irving this week. I think you could start him as a running back, too. I like DeAndre Swift. He could see more work than usual. Remember, Kyle Manungai is coming off that hyperextended knee, so he could end up being a bit limited in this game. Last year, Carolina gave up 4.6 yards per rush and the 9th most points to running back. So DeAndre Swift is in that RB2 mix, and so is David Montgomery, my buddy. He's now the lead back for the Texans, which means I think he's going to get a lot of work against Buffalo, who were dreadful against running backs last year. In fact, no team in the entire league gave up more rushing touchdowns to running backs than the Buffalo Bills. So David Montgomery should be in your lineup. He's in that RB2 flex mix this weekend.
12: Okay, who do we want to sit for the running backs?
11: Once again, reminder, not hard, fast sits, but guys with bad matchups. Marshawn Lloyd. Josh Jacobs is not playing this weekend. We know that. Everyone was gaga over Marshawn Lloyd. The guy's been in the league 2 years, and all he's done is, well, nothing. He's been injured. And now you look at a matchup against the Vikings, who allowed the 5th fewest yards per rush last year. I don't know that Marshawn Lloyd's going to be a featured back this week either. So temper your expectations. Same thing with Quinshon Judkins. I love him. And honestly, I have to start him, but I'm tempering expectations. Jacksonville allowed only 11 total touchdowns and the 2nd fewest points to running backs last year. And the Browns are an 8.5-point dog. So if they're playing from behind, Judkins may not get a lot of burn, say, in the 4th quarter. Could see more of Dylan Sampson. And then finally, Chuba Hubbard, who, let's put it this way, last year, he was bad. He lost his starting job to Rico Dowdle. Jonathan Brooks is expected to go in this game. And this matchup against the Bears could also be a negative game script. And by the way, over his final 9 games last year, Hubbard averaged 5.8 points. So I'm going to keep him on the sidelines or start him as a middling flex.
12: All right, Fabs, it is time to fan like a pro. 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
12: Welcome back to NFL Fantasy Forecast on Westwood One, along with Sports Illustrated Senior Fantasy Analyst Michael Fabiano. I'm Amber Theo Harris. All right, Fabs, let's give everybody some fantasy streaming options here in Week 1.
11: Yeah, and I've got 5 good ones for you. Tyler Shuck against the Lions. I talked about how that game total is right around 50. Could be a high-scoring game. And, I mean, let's not forget, Shuck was one of the best quarterbacks in fantasy in the second half of last year. I like Tony Pollard this week against the Jets. They gave up a league-high 28 total touchdowns to running backs last year. You could also figure in Tajay Spears into that mix, but that would probably be in some deeper leagues. Ken Gainwell, also worth a look in PPR leagues. Keep in mind, once again, the Bengals, worst team in the league against running backs last year. They did make some improvements to the defensive line, but if this game ends up going the way of a negative game script for the Buccaneers, then Gainwell could see a lot of opportunities in the second half as a pass catcher. I also like Quentin Johnston this week against the Cardinals and their questionable defense. We remember Johnston had that huge play in the preseason that got us all excited. And then finally, Josh Downs against the Ravens. Alec Pierce didn't do anything this summer because of the ankle. He's going to play, but I wouldn't be shocked if Downs was right there with Tyler Warren in terms of leading this team in targets. And remember, the Ravens last year gave up the 6th most fantasy points to slot receivers. So Tyler Shuck, Tony Pollard, Kenneth Gainwell, Quentin Johnston, and Josh Downs, all good streamers. And I'll give you a bonus. And Amber mentioned this player earlier in the show. That's Michael Mayer. Because Brock Bowers is out this week, Mayer will be the number one tight end against a Miami defense that might not be very good. Let's just put it that way. Yeah. So if you need a tight end this week, Michael Mayer is worth adding and streaming in Week 1.
12: All right, Fabs, we're going to take a break. And coming up next, we're going to get your final thoughts. 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
1: Welcome back to NFL Fantasy Forecast on Westwood One, along with Sports Illustrated senior fantasy analyst Michael Fabiano. I'm Amber Theo Harris. All right, Fabs, I want to wrap it up with some final thoughts. And I know you have felt strong for a while, very strongly, about Drake May.
2: Yeah, and Drake May was my favorite breakout quarterback last year, and he broke out. He was the second-best quarterback in fantasy football. But if you went over to Sports Illustrated the preseason, I write a bold predictions article, and one of those predictions was that the Patriots won't make the playoffs and Drake May will regress. So I'm not going based off of solely what happened on Wednesday night, but he had three interceptions against the Seahawks. He scored 9.8 fantasy points. And when you look at the schedule, it is not even close to being as favorable this year as it was last year, because the Patriots were an awful team 2 years ago. When you look at the slate, Steelers coming up in week two. They've got the Jags, the Bills. Then they've got the Packers, the Lions, the Chargers. There is a lot of tough matchups on the slate. And May's last six games dating back to last year, including the playoffs, Amber, 15 points per game. And now he doesn't have A.J. Brown for the next month at least. So I'm warning you all right now, don't be surprised if you're playing the matchups with Drake May rather than just blindly starting him every week.
1: 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All right, that'll do it for this edition of NFL Fantasy Forecast. 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

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Scott Graham kicks it off with scores and highlights from around the league on NFL Sunday at 7:30 p.m. Eastern. Then on Monday night, the Broncos visit the Chiefs. Jamie Erdahl and Doug Peterson host the pregame show at 7 o'clock Eastern. 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The coordinating producers, Brian Finkelstein and Aaron Cummings. Executive producer, Mike Eby. The senior vice president of sports for Cumulus Media and Westwood One is Bruce Gilbert. Now for Michael Fabiano, I'm Amber Theo Harris. Thanks for joining us. 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

0: This is NFL Preview on Westwood One. A comprehensive look at this week's action in the National Football League. Now, here are your hosts, Scott Graham and Ross Tucker.
1: And a new season officially begins. There are 272 games in the regular season, 285 if you go all the way up to the Super Bowl, and we're already underway. Hi, everyone. Along with former NFL offensive lineman Ross Tucker, I'm Scott Graham, back with you again to get you set for week number one in the National Football League. Ross, welcome back to the start of an exciting new season.
2: Yeah, we are back again. How about it? What is this, year three, I think, that I'm in the saddle with you for NFL Preview, which I thoroughly enjoy every week. In fact, it was a couple days ago, someone hit us up on social media. I saw it at Ross Tucker NFL. They said, I'm ready for NFL Preview. Is it back? When are you guys going to post it? So I like that. I like when people let us know that they really enjoy it and us getting in and previewing every game, which should be a really, really fun week one in the NFL.
1: We're going to start it out with Sunday Night Football here on Westwood One, and a pretty familiar combination, the Dallas Cowboys and the New York Giants. Dallas has won 16 of 18 against the Giants. They're 10-1 playing the Giants week one. But is this a different Giants situation? It should be, with a new sheriff in town and their new head coach, John Harbaugh.
2: Well, and I envision both these teams being significantly improved. For the Cowboys, let's be honest, their defense can't be much worse than it was last year. And with some of the additions they've made, like getting Caleb Downs out of Ohio State in the first round, and maybe just as notably, getting Christian Parker as their new defensive coordinator who comes over from the division rival Eagles, I think the Cowboys, look, they don't have to be a top 10 defense. They just can't be one of the worst in the league. They just can't be bottom five. It's not that high of a bar. I would expect their offense to be just as good this year as it was last year, although they're going to have to do it early in the season without their best offensive lineman, Tyler Smith, who recently underwent thumb surgery. For the Giants, it's a new era, and it's the John Harbaugh era, and his track record speaks for itself. Just getting a perennially successful coach like that in New York, I think, should go a long way for a team with a bunch of young talent, with Jackson Dart, Malik Nabers, and Cam Scadaboo at the skill positions.
1: Stay inside the division in the NFC East. The Eagles open at home against the Washington Commanders. Now, Washington 16-11 when Jaden Daniels starts, 3-7 when he doesn't. He is ready to go for the first time against the Eagles since 2024, and he's going against Jalen Hurts, who's never lost on opening day.
2: Well, and getting Jaden Daniels, a healthy Jaden Daniels back, is obviously gigantic for the Commanders. You know, they're a weird team where it feels like a couple years ago they really benefited from winning a lot of close games late. Last year it went the other way. My guess is they're probably more like in the middle of those two teams. But what you know is that Jaden Daniels is good enough that he gives them a chance. And to have veteran receivers like McLaurin as well as Stephon Diggs, they're going to test this Eagles secondary. Everybody knows about Cooper DeJean and Quinyon Mitchell, but the other three spots are sort of question marks for the Eagles, just like the new offense is in Philadelphia under offensive coordinator Sean Mannion. Really curious to see how the Eagles look out of the gate on that side of the ball.
1: Two surprise division winners from last year, the Bears visiting Carolina in week one.
2: And both of them went on epic runs last year of winning those close games, kind of like what we talked about with the Commanders a couple years ago. Both young quarterbacks, Caleb Williams and Bryce Young, appear to play their best late in games when it matters the most. That's a heck of a good trait to have in a starting quarterback. Both teams have already been bit a little bit by the injury bug, Carolina more so than Chicago.
1: Ross, week one, of course, already underway with the season opener in Seattle. The defending world champion Seahawks going up against their Super Bowl 60 opponent, the New England Patriots. This one was much more exciting than what we saw in Super Bowl 60. New England built a lead in this game, and Seattle, playing without the injured Sam Darnold, had to ride Drew Locke back. Early in the fourth quarter, Jaxon Smith-Njigba had a 45-yard touchdown on a pass from Locke that tied the game at 10. The Seahawks then got a field goal to take the lead, and the defense dug in the closing seconds with New England knocking on the door.
3: Third down, 5. Patriots down by 3, 26 seconds to go. Shotgun snap to May. Moved out of the pocket, throws a pass, end zone. Intercepted in the end zone. Was he inbounds? Intercepted by Job. Seattle has picked off May. They've done it again. The defense of Seattle has done it again. Drake May has thrown his third interception in this quarter.
1: Kevin Harlan here on Westwood One. 13-10 the final. The Seahawks win the opener. The New England Patriots, by the way, have lost A.J. Brown after that game to an ankle injury. He's going to be out for at least 4 weeks. Over in Melbourne, Australia, this game came down to one team having a lot more in the tank than the other as the San Francisco 49ers blew by a preseason favorite, the L.A. Rams.
4: Purdy back in the shotgun here on second down and 8. Kalon Black motions out to the left. Shotgun snap. Purdy back looking left. Has time. Stutters his feet. Now moving to his right. He throws toward the end zone. Caught. Touchdown 49ers. It's Deebo Samuel. Welcome back to the Bay. Samuel pulls it in to give the 49ers a 23-7 lead here in the fourth quarter in Melbourne.
1: Ryan Radke with the call right here on Westwood One. Brock Purdy threw for 3 touchdowns, and the Niners dominate 27-7 the final as they win the opener in a divisional game against the Rams in the first ever game played in Australia. Coming up, Ross tells us what to expect when Josh Allen faces the highly touted defense of the Houston Texans. This is NFL Preview.
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1: 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Seems apropos because we're going to have a couple riddles coming up here on the program as we continue our look at week one. Here's your riddle. The Buffalo Bills take on the Houston Texans in Houston at Reliance Stadium. Who's going to be in the booth as the color analyst in that game for CBS?
2: It's going to be me in the booth with Ian Eagle calling it Sunday, 1 o'clock Eastern. Will Anderson, the star edge rusher for the Texans, is calling it an AFC championship type of game, and I kind of agree with him. You know, I did my power rankings this week for the Ross Tucker Football Podcast. I have both these teams in the top five teams in the NFL. So, needless to say, very excited to be in the booth for this one. What's fascinating about it, the Texans have owned the Bills in recent years. Not just winning the games, but the way in which they're winning the game. The only games it feels like where Josh Allen really doesn't look good and really doesn't play well is against the Houston Texans. So we'll see if under Joe Brady, the new Bills head coach who's making his debut after being promoted from offensive coordinator, if that makes a difference. Meanwhile, on the other side of the ball, C.J. Stroud ended the season very, very poorly. Now he has to go against a Jim Leonard Bills defense that you don't really know what you're going to see because Leonard hasn't called a defense here in the NFL before.
10: Baltimore Ravens take on the Indianapolis Colts. Here's your next quiz. Jesse Minter becomes the fourth head coach in Baltimore franchise history. Know about John Harbaugh, Brian Billick. Who's the first?
2: Ted Marchibroda. Yes! Yes! Honestly, we could do a show every week, Scott, where it's just you giving me trivia questions and me seeing if I can get it. Yes, Ted Marchibroda. Man, that makes me feel good.
10: New look Ravens come in, and they go against an Indy team that had the bottom fall out after Daniel Jones got hurt last year. They lost 8 out of 9. They didn't win a game after Jones ruptured his Achilles tendon. So what do you see in this one?
2: Well, yeah, I think all eyes will be on Daniel Jones just to see, is he 100%? Mobility is a big part of his game. And then for the Ravens, just the newness. You know, Minter calling the defense, you feel good about that. Declan Doyle calling the offense. This will be his first time as an offensive play caller. He's got several different influences like Sean Payton and Ben Johnson. That's a pretty good place to start. Week one, typically a unique entity unto itself because of all that unknown.
10: Browns are at the Jaguars. Deshaun Watson, 693 days since his last game. That's actually not the longest streak of his career. And the Jaguars, of course, coming off Trevor Lawrence's career year last year, going 13-4.
2: Deshaun Watson has a longer not playing.
10: Yeah, 700.
2: 683 days.
10: Yeah, he had a 700.
2: That is unheard of. Twice he has gone close to 700 days in between games. Well, it won't be easy. Anthony Campanelli, the Jaguars defensive coordinator, is fantastic. There's a reason why the Jags won so many games last year. I think everyone is curious to see whether or not they can pick up where they left off on both sides of the ball after a highly successful debut season for head coach Liam Cohen.
10: Coming up, what to expect when Joe Burrow and the Bengals face off against Baker Mayfield and the Tampa Bay Buccaneers. This is NFL
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12: Bellinger is just coming back. Ben Rice has been up and been down and not had Judge since May 31st. Now he's got Judge in the lineup. All those things considered, and like I said, it moves everybody back down a notch in the lineup, putting him in there. Goldschmidt, I'm sure, is going to be happy. Whether McMahon is healthy and in the lineup, it makes him happy.
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10: We continue along on NFL Preview, getting you ready for Week 1. The Tampa Bay Buccaneers will open their season in Cincinnati against the Bengals. That means Baker Mayfield against Joe Burrow. Mayfield 3-0 against Burrow head-to-head. And, Ross, you remember that Joe Burrow has really struggled early in seasons. In Weeks 1 and 2 in his career, he's 3-9.
2: And I don't have much of an explanation for that, other than he's so good in his preparation and at having a good feel for what he's going to see. That's hard in Week 1 and Week 2. They've come up with new stuff in the offseason. They haven't shown it before. So it you can almost over-prepare at times. This is one of my favorite matchups of the week, probably because it's two of my favorite quarterbacks in the NFL. Baker Mayfield, I told him this in the summer, just the charisma he shows when he's on the field, the fight, the effort, the passion, the enthusiasm, love that. And so do the Bucks. They just gave him $165 million for 3 years. Meanwhile, Burrow's the closest, I feel like, Scott, to what we used to see from Peyton Manning, Tom Brady, Drew Brees, just like the human computer chip. The Bengals think they're much better on defense. They're going to have to be.
10: Atlanta Falcons open in Pittsburgh against the Steelers. Kevin Stefanski, who had a couple of playoff appearances that still couldn't save his job in Cleveland, going up against a Steelers team led by Aaron Rodgers. This is year number 22, Ross, and Aaron says this is going to be his last, but Mike Tomlin's not there anymore.
2: No, it's a new world order in Pittsburgh. Very, very different to not see Mike Tomlin on the sideline. Pretty cool that Mike McCarthy gets to be the head coach for his hometown team. Meanwhile, for the Falcons, I'm not really sure what to expect. We know they have good skill at receiver, tight end, and of course, Bijan Robinson, but it wasn't a convincing victory for Tua Tagovailoa to earn the start in this one.
10: New Orleans Saints open in Detroit against the Lions. The Saints had their fewest points in 20 years last year, trying to get that offense going against the Detroit team that's got a tie for the best record in the NFL over the last three seasons, but they're one of four active teams who's never made it to a Super Bowl.
2: You know what's interesting, Scott? Every time I go on radio stations around the country over the last couple of weeks, they love to say, who's your surprise team? Who's the team that you really think is going to be good that other people don't? My answer has been the Saints. I really like the way the Saints played the second half of the year. I'm a believer in Tyler Shuck and what he showed with Kellen Moore, and I think they are going to be a force to be reckoned with. I wouldn't be surprised if they win the NFC South, and they're probably getting the Lions at the right time. The Lions won't have either Kirby Joseph or Brian Branch at safety, which gives Shuck and the Saints a chance to pull off the upset.
10: The Jets, with Geno Smith back at quarterback, open in Tennessee against the Titans. The Titans have not had a lot of success in Week 1. In fact, the last time they won a Week 1 game, Cam Ward was a freshman at Incarnate Word.
2: Can you imagine all the things? Like, can you imagine 10 years ago telling people, yeah, in 10 years, Aaron Rodgers will be the quarterback for the Steelers and Mike McCarthy will be his head coach? Or that Geno Smith will be back with the Jets? That's one of the beauties of the NFL. It's like a reality story that you wouldn't believe. I love games like this because both these teams are coming off of really bad seasons. They both think they're improved. They want to be improved. They both also know if they're going to be improved, they got to win this game. They got to beat another team in that same boat as them, which means this is going to be an absolute dogfight.
10: When we return, Ross gets us ready for Kyler Murray and the Vikings showdown with the Green Bay Packers. 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
18: 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Mike
19: 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Their offensive coordinator has never been an offensive coordinator, Brian Fleury, and he's 47. Why does the age matter? Because generally, this is the same in music as it is comedy and it is with offensive coaches. Greatness is identified very early. Sean McVay, head coach at 30. Shanahan, offensive coordinator at 28. Sean Payton, late 20s. Look around. Clint Kubiak, mid-30s. Shane Steichen, mid-30s. The Seahawks, if you go to the last several years when a great offensive coordinator has left and he's been replaced by kind of a guy, it's gone south fast. Brian Fleury is 47 and for 15 years of his coaching career, coached defense.
18: This is The Herd with Colin Cowherd.
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20: President Trump is slamming Michigan's Democratic nominee for U.S. Senate. In a speech in Las Vegas Wednesday, Trump claimed Abdul El-Sayed hates Jewish people and hates Israel.
21: Abdul El-Sayed, lovely gentleman. He's a man of hate. And now he's going around saying, no, I love everybody. He doesn't love everybody.
20: He went on to predict that El-Sayed will lose the November election. The progressive Democrat defeated establishment-backed Congresswoman Haley Stevens in Tuesday's closely watched contest. In the midterms, El-Sayed will face Republican Mike Rogers, who has Trump's backing. Primary contests are being held in Tennessee on Thursday. The main event is the Republican primary for governor, where Senator Marsha Blackburn, Congressman John Rose, and State Representative Monty Fritz are running to replace term-limited Republican Governor Bill Lee. And Acting Attorney General Todd Blanche won't have Republican Senator Susan Collins' vote when his nomination heads to the Senate floor. She says she reviewed his qualifications and concluded his actions have further eroded the Justice Department's independence. That's politics. I'm Mark Mayfield.
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10: 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We continue getting you ready for week one. Big game in the NFC North right out of the chute, the Green Bay Packers, and the key number here is 4. Kyler Murray is Kevin O'Connell's 4th starting quarterback in 5 seasons as the head coach. Jordan Love in his 4th season. Why is that important? Aaron Rodgers won his first MVP in his 4th season. Brett Favre won his first MVP in his 4th season.
2: Well, you know what? The way things are looking right now, for the Packers to have the type of year they want to have, Jordan Love might have to be the MVP. You know, right now they're not going to have Micah Parsons back for the foreseeable future. We'll see when they get one of the best defensive players in the league back in the lineup. And then it's really an unknown with Josh Jacobs, their running back, who's on the commissioner's exempt list. You know, Josh Jacobs, they like to run the offense through Josh Jacobs. They want to run the football. That's where everything really starts. For Matt LaFleur, he wants to be a running team. And so, you know, it's a situation where Jordan Love and those tight ends and those receivers might really have to carry the day early in the season. That will not be easy against Brian Flores, the Vikings defensive coordinator, who's known for all types of zone pressures, exotics coming from all over the place. They're going to try to confuse Jordan Love, force him to hold the ball. Meanwhile, on the other side, I think everybody is excited to see what Kyler Murray looks like in a different uniform, what Kyler Murray looks like under Kevin O'Connell's tutelage with the Minnesota Vikings. The Vikings won 9 games last year with bottom 3, certainly bottom 5 quarterback play. If Kyler Murray's just okay, if Kyler Murray's a top 20 quarterback in the NFL, the Vikings have a chance to really do some damage this season starting Sunday against Green Bay.
10: Matt's brother Mike LaFleur makes his head coaching debut for the Cardinals, trying to become the first Cardinals coach to lead his team to the playoffs in his first year since Norm Berry. That was 1925. They're in L.A. against the Chargers. Jim Harbaugh, 11-6 in his first 2 seasons, hasn't gotten over that hump out of the wild card round yet.
2: Yeah, I knew the Ted Marchibroda. Norm Berry was, that's a tough one for me. Norm Berry's tough. That was a little bit before my time. The Cardinals, you know, I know that they don't have high expectations for this year, but especially if Marvin Harrison Jr. can take that next step, they got a fun skill group. Jeremiah Love, the number 3 overall pick running back at Notre Dame. You know, Trey McBride, who had a record-breaking season last year at tight end. Michael Wilson, who just got a contract for $25 million.

0: 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Meanwhile, for the Dolphins, they are playing a lot of young guys. Feels like a rebuilding year in South Florida.
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1: 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If it's Monday Night Football, it's on Westwood One. And Monday night kicks off with the Broncos and the Chiefs. Kansas City 6-11 last year. Patrick Mahomes on the comeback trail. Denver stopped Kansas City's streak of 9 straight division titles, and this was a team that put together a magical end to the season that came up short of the Super Bowl.
0: It's just weird to even hear you say 6-11 for the Kansas City Chiefs. And it's super impressive that Patrick Mahomes is back for this game and will play. I think everybody, myself included, is really curious to see how the Chiefs bounce back from a rare down year. They still have question marks. You look at their roster, you look at different spots around the team, they're counting on a lot of young guys in key roles this year that they really need to step up. Meanwhile, for the Broncos, I think you can make the case they're pretty much as good as anybody in the AFC. Top 5 offensive line, maybe the best in the NFL. Top 5 defense. They think they're the best defense in the NFL. That is a pretty darn good formula. We'll see how they kick off against Kansas City Monday night.
1: We do this every year in week one, Ross, and we never hold you accountable, but who's going to be playing in the Super Bowl when this all wraps up in Los Angeles?
0: Well, good timing for this segment because I'm going to take the Broncos in Los Angeles against the Rams. I know the Rams are the prohibitive favorite, and most of the time the prohibitive favorite does not win it, but I always go by what I think is most likely. And have you seen the Rams roster? I'll take Rams over Broncos in Super Bowl 61.
1: Have a good time in Houston. Ross, we'll talk to you again next week.
0: Sounds great. Thank you, Scott.
1: That's going to do it for this edition of NFL Preview. Join us Sunday night when Ryan Ratke and Mike Golic have the action for Sunday Night Football from the Meadowlands as the New York Giants host the Dallas Cowboys. I'll kick off the broadcast with scores and highlights from around the league on NFL Sunday at 7:30 Eastern Time. The producer of NFL Preview is Nick Pope, executive producer Mike Eby, senior vice president of sports for Cumulus Media, and Westwood One is Bruce Gilbert. Now for Ross Tucker, I'm Scott Graham. Thanks for joining us. 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

0: Westwood One presents NFL Insider, a weekly look inside the National Football League. 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
1: The march to Los Angeles has already begun. 18 weeks and 270 more regular season games to go as the journey to the Lombardi Trophy begins with a single step. Well, actually two. The defending champs have already survived a first test, and one of the season's favorites has already been humbled. We're going to take a look back at the season openers in Seattle and Melbourne, Australia. We'll also be joined by new Dallas linebacker Rashawn Gary. Check out what's happening around the league with Sports Illustrated's Albert Breer. And remember back to 25 years ago, when a terrorist attack stopped the nation and the game in its tracks. And it all starts right now. Welcome back. Today, everyone still has a chance. As we navigate week one, each team, whether perennial favorites or teams that have spent years on the outside looking in, has the knowledge that the NFL constantly evolves. You know, for the last 36 years, each season has brought at least four new playoff teams from the season before. Last year, it was six, including the two teams that met in the Super Bowl. One team that would love to make that claim this year is the New York Giants. They kick off Sunday Night Football here on Westwood One against their longtime nemesis, the Dallas Cowboys, also hoping to jump back into the tournament. Big Blue has a new look and a Super Bowl winning coach in John Harbaugh, who sounds more than ready to get started.
2: It feels like it's taking forever to get here, and it feels like it happened just like that at the same time. And I don't know how that works. Time is a crazy, amazing thing, but it feels both those things at the same time. Yet they've worked really hard. We all have. There's been a lot that's gone. A lot of water's gone under the bridge to get us to this point. And now we get an opportunity to see how far it's taken us, you know, and then we'll go from there again.
1: One of last year's new arrivals in the postseason field was the Denver Broncos, who broke Kansas City's 9-year chokehold on the AFC West, making it all the way to the conference championship game. They start on Monday Night Football at Arrowhead Stadium against those same Chiefs, and maybe the same Patrick Mahomes. The face of the Chiefs will be back following a 9-month rehab from a torn ACL in December, while his Chiefs were completing an almost unthinkable 6-11 season. Being back on the field gives Patrick a perspective that all of us may not share.
3: I had someone hit me in the back at one of the practices, and every coach was freaking out, but I was like, that's kind of, I'm glad. I guess someone hit me and I didn't just crumble, you know, and so stuff like that. Stuff like that's good for me, and so now it's about going out there and playing the game, and so I'm excited for it.
1: Tampa Bay was another team that saw a streak of divisional titles broken last year as Baker Mayfield and company missed the playoffs for the first time in 5 years. But that didn't stop the Bucs from giving Mayfield a 3-year deal and the richest contract in franchise history, which Baker learned about while watching the 20th anniversary release of the movie Cars with his teammates and their kids.
4: For me, it's not about just taking time to enjoy that. It's realizing that I have an unbelievable opportunity to continue to lead this building. And for me, that's working even harder and trying to push this group even harder. I don't think there's been a moment where I'm like, okay, I've made it. For me, it's not like that, or I probably should retire. There's still a lot of hunger, a lot of drive, and I need to continue that way.
1: One game that has the look of a playoff preview in week one is the Buffalo Bills visiting the Houston Texans. Both teams won 12 games last year before being bounced out in the postseason in the divisional round. The Texans' Will Anderson sounds like he's seeing bigger things ahead as these two teams get set to meet on Sunday in Houston.
5: We already said, like, this is an AFC championship matchup. Two really good teams. We have a ton of respect for them. Josh Allen leading the way. Really great offensive line. James Cook, man, the best running back in the league. One of the best running backs in the league. So it's going to be a great matchup for us. But the type of atmosphere that I'm feeling like is going to be on Sunday is going to be that AFC championship type feel. Like I said, two really great teams battling out. There's been battling these last 2 years since I've been here. It's going to be a good matchup for us.
1: Of course, the season has already kicked off with a Super Bowl rematch on opening night for just the third time in history. And an evening that turned out to be much more compelling than the night in Santa Clara back in February. For a recap, here's Hall of Famer Kurt Warner and Kevin Harlan. Kev?
6: Hey, Scott, thanks so much. What a game in Seattle on the opening night of the season. Kurt Warner, a 10-0 lead by New England. Everything went right. Halftime arrived, then left in the second half, controlled by the Seahawks without Sam Darnold, and they win it 13-10.
7: Yeah, Seattle loses their quarterback on the first drive. A lot of rust by this Seattle team coming out of the blocks, but they seem to really hit their stride, especially defensively in the second half, turning over Drake May three times. I thought it was the opposite for New England. Thought they started sharp. I thought they were efficient. They weren't making any mistakes. Drake May was careful with the football, got them that 10-0 lead, and then second half, specifically the fourth quarter, now Drake May starts putting the ball in harm's way over and over and over again, and then finishing up with just the decision that leaves you scratching your head in a situation where you've got 3 points on the board that you can tie this thing up, and he just lays a ball up in the end zone. Josh Jobe stealing it to finish the game and get the Seahawks, the champs, their first win of the season. And so we'll see how this carries over, being the fourth quarter was bad for the Patriots. Can they shake that off as they move into week number two, and then the Seahawks? No Sam Darnold. We don't know what the future is there, but Drew Lock making a few plays down the stretch to get them that win.
6: A disheartening loss for the Patriots. The second half, the three interceptions. The defense of Seattle really took aim at quarterback Drake May. But you mentioned Drew Lock right there. He's an eight-year veteran. He's played for a handful of teams. Coming in the second series and never blinked.
7: He didn't. He made some huge plays for them. Specifically the fourth and one, all-out pressure, hits JSN for the big touchdown, which really changed the momentum to Seattle's side. Now, the question has always been, can he consistently play the quarterback position? Now, this team is built to run the football, play great defense, and allow the quarterback to be a complementary piece. If they have to play with Drew Lock for a period of time, can he be that complementary piece without making the mistakes? Because this team, I believe, is good enough with the players they have around Drew Lock to still win football games. How far they can go, not really sure, but I believe they can win football games if Sam Darnold can come back at some point this season.
6: So Scott, in the rematch of Super Bowl 60 in Seattle on Wednesday night in the Pacific Northwest, the defending champions came back from a 10-0 lead deficit and scored 13 unanswered to win it 13-10 over their opponent in Super Bowl 60, the New England Patriots, as we send it back to you in our studios.
1: 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For game two on the season schedule, a trip across the world, the NFL planted its flag into the soil of an eighth international venue on Thursday night when the 49ers and Rams met in a key division battle in week one. Ryan Racky and Hall of Famer Isaac Bruce were on the call. They have the recap.
8: Scott, the San Francisco 49ers dominated the LA Rams in Australia. And Isaac, I don't think it was a surprise to anybody the 49ers won the game.
9: Right.
8: The way they did it, though, really running the ball down the Rams' throat and taking the air completely out of the Rams was unexpected and impressive.
9: You know, it was eerily similar to the first matchup between these two teams last year. The 49ers won the time of possession. They took the ball away from the Rams. And it's pretty much what we saw here today. So the 49ers just dominated the game from a play-calling standpoint, physicality standpoint, and putting points on the board, obviously. So I can expect a lot of great things from the 49ers this year. I think the Rams will go back to the drawing board and make sure they tighten up that running game, that run defense, and try to look forward to getting their first win next week.
8: You can see why the 49ers are so optimistic with all these guys back and healthy. Now, they did suffer some injuries in this game. Dejon Stribling left early, did not return. He's somebody they were hoping for a lot from. But, boy, you see Kittle back on the field and healthy. You see Christian McCaffrey out there looking good, Brock Purdy looking good, Fred Warner on the defensive side of the ball. I know you love him anyway, but he was really impressive coming back.
9: Well, the 49ers put a lot of resources into their defense, and guys like Warner, guys like Bosa, to have them back on the field, calling their plays, making sure guys are lined up, and playing at a Pro Bowl, all-pro level, you know, it incites their other teammates to do the same. So just having those guys back in the fold, it bodes well for the 49ers, what they like to do defensively. They like to get after you. They like to They like to hit you. They like to be physical with you and like to get multiple hats on the football, and they did just that today versus the Rams.
8: Rams are certainly going to take a lot of flack for their travel plans and coming down here. There's going to be a lot of people saying, we told you it wasn't going to work, and it didn't work. A lot of football left to be played for the Rams. What's your outlook for them going forward? What do you want to see from L.A.?
9: I'm sure they're going to shore it up defensively. I mean, most times a lot of people say no one's coming to save you, but there is a guy that was missing today in number 99. So that guy's going to be back. And at the same time, I feel like these guys can get it back together. They can get back on their home turf back in L.A., fix things up. And it won't be long before this offense explodes like we know it can explode. Sean McVay will not stand for just scoring 7 points a game when he's used to scoring 30 a game. So I can look forward to this offense coming back and being who they are, and the team as a whole winning a lot of football games this year.
8: There's nobody else around the league that says we've got an 8-time All-Pro waiting to jump back in. Aaron Donald will be back for the Rams, but for week one, all about the 49ers. A 27-7 win at the Melbourne Cricket Ground. Let's send it back to Scott Graham now in the studio.
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20: This is Two Pros and a Cup of Joe.
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23: They're
22: upsets in real time. I want to go back and look at this later on. 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Because if Rutgers looks like a bag of crap later on, then we're going to look at this win and go, ah, whatever. Ah, big deal.
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22: Well, hey, good for them. 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
21: 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Why is Rutgers in the Big Ten then?
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1: 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You know, Roger Goodell has been the commissioner of the National Football League since 2006. And over those 20 years, a common theme of the league's exponential growth has been international expansion. With games this season in 7 different international cities on 4 continents, the league is being seen by more fans in more places than ever before. As preparations started for Thursday night's first ever game in Australia, our own Ryan Racky caught up with the commissioner for a sit-down chat.
26: Scott, thanks very much. Commissioner, welcome to Melbourne. It's certainly exciting to be here for the first ever game in Australia. I know you've been to so many of these international games. Give us your early thoughts on what you've seen from the fans and their response to being here down under.
27: You know, it's been incredible. This country in general just has incredible sports fans. They just they love sport. They love to play it. They love to watch it. They love to be a part of it. And I think you see that passion. And they have a deep understanding for sports. They like the competitiveness of it. And I think our fan base here has grown very quickly in the last couple of years. And hopefully this will move it to another level.
26: This is the 8th different country outside the U.S. that has hosted an NFL regular season game. Why is the international footprint so important for the league?
27: I think it's all about growth. You know, I think, you know, we obviously don't think we're finished growing in the United States, but the biggest growth opportunity is clearly the rest of the world. And I think, you know, to be a global sport puts us in a different position. And it's something that we think we can become. And we believe in our game. And the fan reaction we're getting would verify that ultimately. And so I think in some ways we're responding to that interest, but in other ways we're trying to accelerate that growth.
26: All right, this is game number 2 of the 2026 season, an exciting opener between the Patriots and the Seahawks yesterday. As we begin a new season for the NFL, what are the headlines for Roger Goodell? What are the things you're looking at as we begin this 26 campaign?
27: Well, you know, it's the things you don't expect that, you know, make the season ultimately. You know, those unexpected, you know, performances by individuals, by teams. We're really proud of the competitors of the league and the fact that teams that maybe didn't make the playoffs last year are going to be in the playoffs. Mm-hmm. And I think we've seen that every year. So everybody starts with that hope. And I think that's great for the league and great for our fan base and great for our partners. And so I don't know which way it'll go, but that's actually the fun of it for me. As a fan, you love seeing that. And we work so hard in the offseason to reevaluate our everything from policies to rules to make the changes. On the field, we'll see some of the tweaks we've made and see if they produce some of the results we're looking. But ultimately, it's about keeping the game strong, make sure that we continue to have the great access for our fans on a global basis. And I think we're going to see that.
26: All right. One of the headlines we've seen recently, media reports would suggest that you're going to stick around in your role for a few more years. What is it that keeps you coming back and wanting to do this job?
27: That's a really good question. I love it. I really, truly believe in the NFL and the impact that it has on people, on communities. And I think we have a lot more to do. You know, whether it's the international growth, whether it's continuing to develop our partnership with the players and trying to figure out what else we can do that continues to grow this game together. Our media partners that are so valuable to us and provide access for our fans. All of that is just makes you feel very optimistic about the future. So we have a lot to do. I'm proud to be part of it for a few more years at least, and that'll be the fun part.
26: Well, Commissioner, certainly great to get a chance to visit with you. It's great to be here for a historic game. We appreciate a few minutes. Thanks very much.
27: Thank you. It's great to be here, and it's just perfect. So.
26: NFL Commissioner Roger Goodell. Scott, we'll send it back to you in the studio.
1: Okay, thanks, Ryan. Of note here is what the commissioner told me during our conversation in February at Super Bowl 60, that a world where the NFL could have teams or even divisions based in international cities is certainly still on the table for the future. To that end, let's find out what's happening around the NFL. We're welcoming in the newest contributor to our NFL Insider family, Sports Illustrated's Albert Breer. Welcome to the party.
0: Well, thanks for having me, Scott. I'm excited about the season ahead.
1: I'll tell you what, we're talking about the international expansion stuff, and you've been talking about it. It doesn't appear that we are done with new countries, new venues, new places where the NFL might be playing in the future.
0: Yeah, I think the first thing you want to look at is the plan for just the broader international outreach. And so, part of why they've tried to get to 18 games is to add more inventory. So you're taking less home games away from teams to go international. And the goal has been to get to 16 regular season games outside of the United States. And, you know, obviously if you're at 18, if you're at 18 regular season games per team, then you've got more flexibility to do that. And, you know, then it'd be like, okay, like, well, what countries are next? There will be some movement within the countries that they're already in. And we've seen that in Germany. You know, we've seen that, I think we'll at some point see that, in the UK. They obviously went to Dublin, which is just outside of that. I think we'll see that in Australia. Then there's new countries, and, you know, I think Japan is certainly on the NFL's radar. Tokyo might be next. And Australia, you know, Melbourne isn't just a test case for Sydney and other cities in Australia because of the logistics. It's also a test case for places like Tokyo. And then elsewhere in Europe, you know, and I think elsewhere in Europe would include places like Italy. There are a couple of cities that would be, I think, on the table there. And then I think one of the other frontiers that hasn't been tapped into yet, that's a little thornier for a million different reasons, is the Middle East. And the countries over there, like Saudi Arabia, have already expressed interest in hosting NFL games. How comfortable is the NFL with going over there? We've already seen the NBA go to Abu Dhabi, so that would be another frontier they'd be looking at. As for the idea of putting teams over there, that was their goal. You know, when they started the international series in London in 2007, it was, okay, can we get a team over there within 15 years? Obviously, that clock's already run out. Believe it or not, the idea was they'd have advances in air travel by now. Some of those things haven't happened. It's still really difficult logistically to pull off. I think they do feel like from a growth standpoint, they're right where they need to be to put a team over there. It's just one of the logistics going to cooperate.
1: All right. So the test run in Melbourne went very well in terms of the NFL, in terms of crowd enjoyment of the game. Maybe not so much if you're the LA Rams and the way that game turned out for them. But I got to tell you something. Aside from that, and I think people are a little bit shocked about how
2: flat the Rams looked on Thursday Night Football, but the Niners, back healthy again, looked like they were firing on all cylinders.
0: Yeah, and it's going to be interesting too, Scott, just as an aside to the logistics part of that, like, you know, the Rams, part of their focus here was not having to reacclimate. So it's going to be really interesting also to see what these teams look like in week two, you know, and who this might have a bigger effect on in week two. Because the Rams, at least on paper, would have, you know, an easier reacclimation to playing in the States. I'm with you. The Niners look like a Kyle Shanahan Niners team. And, you know, I think in so many ways you saw a lot of their best players playing well. Nick Bosa made plays. George Kittle made plays. Christian McCaffrey made plays. Brock Purdy was super efficient out there. We saw Fred Warner cause two fumbles. And that's great news, you know, because I think the biggest knock about where the Niners are from a roster standpoint right now relates to their age. And so that a lot of those older players are there and the best players still on the field in a game that could have huge implications down the line, I think's really, really big for the Niners. Now, what does that look like in November and December? We're going to have to wait to see. And on the flip side of it, if there's one concern I come out of this with, and it's not Matthew Stafford, I think Stafford's going to be fine on the Rams end of it, it'd be the run defense. They allowed 174 yards rushing. I said this looked very much like a Kyle Shanahan game, a Kyle Shanahan team coming at the Rams. Well, that 174 yards rushing, based on how much they've invested in their front, that was more than they allowed in 18 to 20 games last year, if you include the playoffs. So that's definitely something that I know, you know, Sean McVay, Chris Shula, and their staff are going to be looking at coming back.
2: Now, the opening game, saw Seattle, a team from their division, survive even in a difficult situation of losing their quarterback. And New England really struggled. They ended up losing more than just the ball game.
0: Yeah, and so I think, you know, you saw some, I'd say, young quarterback plays from Drake May with the three interceptions. You know, if I had to kind of assign what the issue was on those, based on some of the conversation I've had, I'd say, you know, the first mistake for Drake was a physical one, and just missing Romeo Doubs, threw that ball too far inside and allowed the deflection, which Nehemiah Pritchett was able to cash in with the pick. I think the second one was mental, and you saw that with the way Julian Love, you know, was able to get a jump on that ball. And then the third one was both. You know, you're throwing into a crowd in the end zone. Not great situational awareness where you can have a field goal on the next play to tie it and send it to overtime, and he physically didn't get the ball there. So, they think they're going to be able to clean that stuff up, but, you know, it is something to look at for sure. And it's easy to tie that to some of the turnover issues that he had when he played stronger defenses in the playoffs, in those four playoff games against the Chargers, the Texans, the Broncos, and the Seahawks. You mentioned there was a cost there for the Patriots, and that's obvious with A.J. Brown. You know, bad luck, I would say. You know, A.J. Brown's another one where you look at his injury history, and there was some concern in that in trading for him, and teams that had talked to the Eagles about it. This was more of, I think, a freak type of thing, the way that Pritchett's knee went into Brown's ankle. But this is, you know, a tricky injury, a high ankle sprain. So they put him on injury reserve today. He'll be out for the next 4 weeks. And the first game back for him, at least the first game he'd be eligible to come back, is October 18th against the Jets. What complicates that is they play the Bears 4 days later. So could that delay his return? You know, we'll see. And then, of course, the Seahawks had an injury too. You know, I think Sam Darnold coming back off the hip, it might take a little time here. The way I heard that characterized is a 3 to 6 week injury. You know, we'll see if he could beat that. They certainly dodged a bullet. Could have been way worse, you know, with the hip injury and him having to go to the hospital, have the CT scan done. But it does look like it's going to be Drew Lock for at least a week or two.
2: We're going to talk about other injured quarterbacks in week one. You got to wonder if Kevin Stefanski wakes up in the morning and says, am I going to catch a break anywhere? Because Tua Tagovailoa begins the season as his starting quarterback, and yet here in week one, he will not.
0: Yeah, and so I believe it was an oblique injury that he suffered in practice on Thursday. That's a tough one for a quarterback. That's, you know, what Darnold had in the playoffs. And so they've ruled him out for the game against the Steelers. And you do wonder what this is going to mean going forward. Now, Cooper Rush is the backup. And part of the reason why they went with Tua, I mean, the main reason they went with Tua was Michael Penix just wasn't ready yet. He was cleared for 11-on-11 on August 22nd, and they've worked hard to ramp him up. But this is a new offense for him. New offensive coordinator, new head coach, new system. So, you know, Tua is in the process of learning, or Michael Penix is in the process of learning all of that. And Tua's had the spring and the summer to get himself ready to play. And that was why it just made sense for the time being to go with Tua. Tua didn't beat out Michael Penix. Penix just wasn't ready to run the offense at a level that they wanted him to be at. And, you know, there's also the thing where you want your quarterback to be able to go out there and build some confidence and then maintain it because he knows what he's doing. And so they wanted to give Penix a little bit more time. And I think now, Scott, you got to ask the question, like, you know, is Tua ever going to get another shot? You know, because if this goes Cooper Rush in week one to Penix in week two, if this goes Cooper Rush the first 2 weeks to Penix in week three, you know, I don't know where the opening would be for Tua to get the job back based on how he performed over the summer. So it's certainly a lot of complications to this one. I do think the new Falcons brass wants to get a good long look at Michael Penix. And, you know, once Penix is in there, it may be tough to get him out of the lineup.
2: All right, so same division, same position. I said earlier that Baker Mayfield signed a three-year deal. It's actually more than that, and Tampa Bay is all in on Baker Mayfield moving forward.
0: It's a three-year extension, so it's a four-year deal. And, I always say to people, like, these aren't really extensions. You know, they're seen that way because that's the best way to calculate the new money on the deal. But it is a brand new four-year deal. And, this really kind of, I would say, came up over the course of the last week plus. Last Wednesday or Thursday, the team had reached out. And really, it was Baker, not the team, closing the door on doing a deal when they got to the start of training camp. The Buccaneers have done a ton of deals in camp over the last few years. Tristan Wirfs, Luke Gadecki, Zion McCollum. This year, they did Vita Vey in the middle of camp. So this has been sort of their standard operating procedure, which is part of why Baker Mayfield tried to draw on the line of sand, because he wanted done before then. But the Bucs had always kind of left open the idea, like, we could revisit this. And so, you know, they felt like we weren't all that far apart back in July, and they were able to get together. And I think the key was that magic number, $55 million per year, did exist based on the value of the franchise tag, which probably be around $50 million in 2027. So for two tags would cost about $110 divided by two is 55. So then you have your average, and that's what they were working off of. And, you know, I think it's a fair deal when you look at it, 50 this year, 50 next year, 50 in 2028, and then $55 million in 2029, which, you know, again, folds in the existing year. You know, one of the things for Baker was he wanted to know he's the guy, right? And so they added an extra year and upped the guarantees from where they had been before. They had been talking about a two-year extension before. So this, you know, puts Baker in a position where he is the team's franchise quarterback for the foreseeable future. And, you know, that's really, again, what he's wanted. He moved his family to Tampa a couple years ago, and that was sort of the first signal, like, that he wanted to be there for the long haul, and that's how he viewed himself. And clearly with this contract, the Buccaneers see him that way too.
2: Come a long way from taking out the garbage cans and running a book club at the stadium in Cleveland. Albert, really enjoyed so much chatting with you. It's great to have you aboard on the team. We'll talk to you again next week.
0: Absolutely. Good to be aboard, Scott. I appreciate it.
2: When the Dallas Cowboys kick off their season on Sunday Night Football here on Westwood One, the team hopes their defensive unit will be a strength. Last year, it was anything but, giving up more points and passing yards than any team in the league. New defensive coordinator Christian Parker is trying to change all that, and a pair of new edge rushers are hoping to help bring the pressure. Von Miller may be in the twilight of his Hall of Fame career, but Rashawn Gary is hoping to recapture the swagger that made him a Pro Bowler two seasons ago. The former number one pick has played his entire career in Green Bay, and when we talked this week, he told me the circumstances surrounding his trade to Dallas in March were a bit strange indeed.
3: It was crazy. I just got done working out. I just got done working out. I'm enjoying my day. I'm thinking I'm with my girlfriend or something. Like, we're about to go to the movie or something. And then all of a sudden, all my teammates, you know, in Green Bay, start texting me, like, oh, I'm going to miss you. I'm like, damn, like, what they know that I don't know? You feel me? So I try to, stay off of social media, you know, especially in the off season, you know, especially during the season. But, you know, I hop back on there. And then I'm like, oh, what the? Called my agent right away. My agent told me, He said, put my phone on do not disturb, put it away. He said, if I need to get to you, then I'm gonna contact your mother, and then I'm gonna let you know when everything is good. But that happened, and then I don't know what that has sparked, and then a couple hours later, I'm a Dallas Cowboy, so it was crazy.
2: When you get an opportunity like this, and you know, you had been a Packer for your entire NFL career, that idea of getting that new start, new team, I'm going to guess a player like you, especially one who likes to attack things the way you do, that had to be like a shot in the arm, didn't it?
3: I guess you could say that, but I ain't look at it as such. You know, I looked at it as, you know, bittersweet. You know, Green Bay drafted me, gave me opportunity to, you know, live a childhood dream. I played my butt off, my tail off, all seven seasons. They understand I was a big part of the locker room, big part of the culture. But being able to have an experience and the opportunity to, you know, leave my legacy, you know, being a Dallas Cowboy, man, I can't, you know, be happier just in terms of, you know, being able to, you know, because who knows, in a situation like that, you know, you go to teams where, you know, they're not competing for much, things like that. So however the cards laid, I'm happy that I was able to, you know, go to a contributor, a team that's competing for something and, you know, wants to win and has the pieces to do so. And just a couple pieces away of, you know, holding up a Lombardi trophy in our mind, things like that. But I wasn't, you know, really too sad, you know, of course, bittersweet in terms of, you know, closing the chapter. You know, at Green Bay allowed me to start, but, you know, also just exciting, you know, to be on, you know, better part of things in Dallas.
2: A lot of people have watched the Dallas Cowboys from the outside for years. You did, too. Anything about getting there that surprised you? Is it different from what we all imagine that being a Dallas Cowboy is like?
3: Yeah, it's crazy. Some people, so it just depends on, you know, the type of person you are, but just the organization, and I'm a history junkie, so just the organization, the history behind the Star period, you know, the history behind Jerry Jones and his family, and everything he did to, you know, make this brand, you know, one of the richest, you know, in the league, is something that, you know, as a player, you know, as you start to learn history, you want to take pride in. So, you know, after, you know, I end up, you know, signing things like that, you know, I start looking at documentaries, you know, even a documentary of Charles Haley came on. And it was kind of crazy because his story, I don't want to say similar, but, you know, he got traded and ended up being a big factor of, you know, why Dallas ended up, you know, going the trajectory that they did. And that's winning and winning Super Bowl. So, you know, Kate kind of gave me, you know, something to also put my head on and work for and dream for, you know, if I want that type of impact.
2: So you get there, and during the course of camp, people say that you're the most energetic guy out there, that you are exploding, and that you're showing a lot. Was it important for you to come out of the gate fast, especially in a new situation with new teammates?
3: I wouldn't say important. I feel like, you know, the main thing, especially when I, you know, put the pen to paper, you know, the main thing that they stress talking to Christian Parker, talking, you know, Shoddy, is coming to be myself. You know, they heard, you know, so much about me, things like that, but just coming to be yourself and being able to, you know, have the connection that I have with Kenny, being able to, you know Quentin Williams because we was in the same draft class, you know, been to, you know, a couple of same events together, and being able to build that, being able to, you know, another Jersey guy, Donovan Ejiroku, just having, you know, small connections and, you know, just how, you know, it's funny, but, you know, how God works, but putting me around people that I'm, you know, familiar with, that I'm comfortable being myself around, and those guys let me know, you know, how the locker room is. And, you know, one thing that I told, you know, everybody, is I'm going to lead by my actions. I can speak all day, but, you know, the picture I'm going to paint is going to be a lot better than the words I say. And that's something that day in and day out, I'm trying to, you know, live by and abide by. And I'm just happy and blessed and fortunate that, you know, other people are able to see that.
2: Rashawn Gary and the Dallas Cowboys face the New York Giants on Sunday Night Football here on Westwood One. I'll kick off the broadcast with Week 1 scores and highlights on NFL Sunday at 7:30 Eastern Time. Up next, in some ways it's hard to believe it's been 25 years since a defining moment in U.S. history changed all of us, including the NFL. We'll take a look back at the immediate aftermath of the 9/11 terrorist attacks. 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
7: 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Traffic.
8: Good morning. Starting off with a big problem, a multi-car crash on 84 westbound approaching exit 43. I'm looking at it on camera. You're getting by on the left shoulder, so delays with that. 84 eastbound is unaffected. Traffic is looking good on 91 north and southbound. No issues along 291, 384 as well. I'm Susie Cerrone.
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23: A 50-50 weekend split. This is Storm teammate meteorologist Zach Duhame. Fair weather for all the fairs and festivals. 70s with some sun and clouds today. Right where we should be for temps tomorrow. Not so nice. Heavy morning rain, some flash flooding possible. Some PM sun as well. Track that on the News 8 app.
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15: Football is part of the rehab. It doesn't heal. It's just a step in the right direction. And I think over the last 10 days, 99% of the American citizens have experienced every emotion you can possibly imagine. And in my estimation, this big, large country in the last 10 days has shrunk to the size of a village. And I find myself saying hello to people that I generally just walk by, and they say hello to me. And all of a sudden, we have been terribly reminded that we are in this together. And together is also part of the NFL's job. I'm very proud that the NFL didn't play last week.
16: You said it.
15: I don't believe that you'd had much effort from the players and the coaches. And I think it's right that they shut it down for a week. And I hope it's right that they get it back on the field today because, as I said, it's part of the rehab. It's not a distraction. It's just part of the rehab.
2: Joel Myers and Bob Trumpy here on Westwood One as football returned following one of the darkest chapters in America's history. Welcome back to NFL Insider. I'm Scott Graham. This week, we all pause for a remembrance of a life-changing moment in time now half a century ago. Here's Steve Futterman.
17: Under a minute remaining in the game, and the Broncos just going to take a knee for the second time and put this one to bed.
18: 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The Monday night football game in Denver between the Broncos and the New York Giants was coming to an end.
19: Would have been a tough win for the New York Giants. Hey, nothing to really hang your head about. Kerry Collins.
18: Also coming to an end was a certain way of life.
21: We are back at 9 o'clock Eastern time on this Tuesday morning.
18: In a few hours, America would be under attack.
21: We're looking at the World Trade Center in Lower Manhattan, where just a few minutes ago, we're told that a plane, some reports are that it was a small commuter plane, crashed into the upper floors of one of the Twin Towers.
18: 25 years later, it remains a demarcation point. We all talk about events before 9/11 and after 9/11. In the immediate aftermath, the nation tried to deal with what had happened.
22: I can hear you. The rest of the world hears you. And the people who knocked these buildings down will hear all of us soon.
18: So did the world of sports. For the first time in its history, the NFL canceled all games for an entire week. The final decision was made by then-NFL Commissioner Paul Tagliabue.
25: We in the National Football League have decided that our priorities for this weekend are to pause, grieve, and reflect. It's a time to tend to families and neighbors and all those wounded by these horrific acts of terrorism. We understand those individuals in sports who want to play this weekend. We also can empathize with those who want to take the weekend off and resume their personal lives and professional careers next week.
18: Nelson Mandela once famously said, "The greatest glory in living is rising every time we fall." Sports slowly began to rise. In New York on September 21st, the New York Mets played the Atlanta Braves.
32: Tonight we come together for the first regular season professional sporting event in New York City since Tuesday, September 11th. In part to show that America can and will go on.
18: And 2 days later, the NFL returned. In every host city,
33: as they are doing throughout all of the National Football League stadiums, God bless America, a moment of silence, the color guard, there'll be a prayer by Ray Brown, and then our national anthem.
18: There were special commemorations.
34: From the moment someone starts singing the national anthem, I think it's going to be very emotional. I think guys are really just kind of going to try to get it behind them and try to focus on their opponent.
18: In San Francisco, the 49ers played the St. Louis Rams.
35: Please join us in the singing of our national anthem along with the San Francisco Boys Chorus, 15-year-old Ryan Houston. Oh.

0: Tabiti Davis was a member of the New York Giants. In the days that followed 9/11, the New York teams especially were impacted.
1: Outside of my window, my living room window in the apartment I was living in at the time, there was this Red Cross ship that was where a lot of the bodies from the towers were being stored because they had lost so much room. It was a triage for injured, but also it served as a morgue, and that ship just sat there. It was very eerie.
0: The Giants' first game took place in Kansas City against the Chiefs. At the end of the national anthem, Tabiti Davis is seen giving an indelible salute during the national TV broadcast.
1: For me, it was a simple salute. I have family members who serve. It's in my DNA to display and understand the weight of the situation and know that that conquering spirit still lives.
0: The final game in week two was a Monday night contest in Green Bay between the Packers and the Washington Redskins.
2: And as was the story around the country yesterday, signs of patriotism are overt and in abundance.
0: From that game came perhaps the most iconic picture highlighting the NFL's return. If you've seen it, you probably remember it. Chris Gizzy, an Air Force Academy graduate, leading the Packers, sprinting onto the field, holding in his outstretched arm a huge American flag.
3: Mike Sherman, the head coach, it was his idea through and through, and he came up to me as soon as it was announced that we were going to play for this, you know, this coming week. He's like, I want you to lead the team out, and I want you to lead them out with the flag. And I was like, yes, sir. It was an honor, and I wanted to make sure it happened the right way.
0: And when you see pictures of yourself there, what do you see in that person?
3: Oh, that's a good question. I don't know if anyone's ever asked that. I tell you, I see all my brothers and sisters in the armed forces. That's what I see. And I think that was the idea behind it.
0: Life resumed as it always does. The idea of not giving in to injustice is part of the human spirit. 25 years later, most would say it was right to postpone the games for a week, but it was also right to resume a week later. Historian Steve Culbertson.
4: Somehow, in the midst of chaos, we have to have that little voice of reassurance that says, it may be bad now, but it's going to be much better in the future. Just hang on.
0: And this week, the NFL and America remember 9/11. I'm Steve Futterman.
5: Thank you, Steve. A poignant and stirring reminder of a moment in time that could easily be, but never should be, forgotten. Each one of us who experienced that day and its aftermath has a personal story. I was in the air on a commercial flight from Philadelphia to Atlanta and took off just minutes before the attacks happened. The passengers on our plane were unaware of the attacks until we safely landed. But our loved ones and friends lived through a nightmare period of uncertainty before the planes that had crashed were identified. The NFL and Major League Baseball made the correct decision in suspending play. Who won a game didn't matter one bit, not then. And when football and sports came back, it was part of an inspirational return to a lifestyle that had forever changed. I do take one respectful exception to Steve's well-written words. Life didn't resume as usual as we emerged from those dark and frightening days. If you lived through that time, you certainly remember the feeling of unity that we all experienced as a nation. And if you don't, you should. What you heard the late Bob Trumpy say a bit earlier became the norm for a time. Americans stood together, not just in their defiance of terrorism, but in their shared respect and gratitude for the people around them. We were as close to one country as I remember being in my 61 years. It felt good. And a moment born from evil, tragedy, and loss should serve as a reminder, even or especially today, that our future is not predetermined. We as people create it by the way we respond and the way we choose to live. In recognition of the 25th year since the September 11th terrorist attacks, the NFL family participated in volunteer events across the country to honor and remember those affected by that solemn day. To learn more about how you can take part in the nation's largest day of charitable service, visit 911day.org. And that's going to do it for another edition of NFL Insider. A reminder to join us for Sunday Night Football. Ryan Ratke and Mike Golic will have all the action from the Meadowlands as the New York Giants host the Dallas Cowboys. I'll kick off the broadcast with scores and highlights from around the league on NFL Sunday at 7:30 p.m. Eastern Time. 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The senior vice president of sports for Cumulus Media and Westwood One is Bruce Gilbert. Now for Albert Breer and Steve Futterman, I'm Scott Graham. Thanks for joining us. 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

0: Westwood One presents NFL Insider, a weekly look inside the National Football League. 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
1: The march to Los Angeles has already begun. 18 weeks and 270 more regular season games to go. As the journey to the Lombardi

0: Trophy begins with a single step. Well, actually two. The defending champs have already survived a first test, and one of the season's favorites has already been humbled. We're going to take a look back at the season openers in Seattle and Melbourne, Australia. We'll also be joined by new Dallas linebacker Rashawn Gary. Check out what's happening around the league with Sports Illustrated's Albert Breer. And remember back to 25 years ago, when a terrorist attack stopped the nation and the game in its tracks. And it all starts right now. Welcome back. Today, everyone still has a chance. As we navigate week one, each team, whether perennial favorites or teams that have spent years on the outside looking in, has the knowledge that the NFL constantly evolves. You know, for the last 36 years, each season has brought at least four new playoff teams from the season before. Last year, it was six, including the two teams that met in the Super Bowl. One team that would love to make that claim this year is the New York Giants. They kick off Sunday Night Football here on Westwood One against their longtime nemesis, the Dallas Cowboys, also hoping to jump back into the tournament. Big Blue has a new look and a Super Bowl-winning coach in John Harbaugh, who sounds more than ready to get started.
1: It feels like it's taking forever to get here, and it feels like it happened just like that at the same time. And I don't know how that works. Time is a crazy, amazing thing, but it feels both those things at the same time, yet they've worked really hard. We all have. There's been a lot that's gone, a lot of water's gone under the bridge to get us to this point. And now we get an opportunity to see how far it's taken us, you know, and then we'll go from there again.
0: One of last year's new arrivals in the postseason field was the Denver Broncos, who broke Kansas City's 9-year chokehold on the AFC West, making it all the way to the conference championship game. They start on Monday Night Football at Arrowhead Stadium against those same Chiefs, and maybe the same Patrick Mahomes. The face of the Chiefs will be back following a 9-month rehab from a torn ACL in December, while his Chiefs were completing an almost unthinkable 6-11 season. Being back on the field gives Patrick a perspective that all of us may not share.
2: I had someone hit me in the back at one of the practices, and every coach was freaking out, but I was like, it was kind of, I'm glad. I guess someone hit me and I didn't just crumble, you know, and so stuff like that. Stuff like that's good for me, and so now it's about going out there and playing the game, and so I'm excited for it.
0: Tampa Bay was another team that saw a streak of divisional titles broken last year as Baker Mayfield and company missed the playoffs for the first time in 5 years. But that didn't stop the Bucs from giving Mayfield a 3-year deal and the richest contract in franchise history, which Baker learned about while watching the 20th anniversary release of the movie Cars with his teammates and their kids.
3: For me, it's not about just taking time to enjoy that. It's realizing that I have an unbelievable opportunity to continue to lead this building. And for me, that's working even harder and trying to push this group even harder. I don't think there's been a moment where I'm like, okay, I've made it. For me, it's not like that, or I probably should retire. There's still a lot of hunger, a lot of drive, and I need to continue that way.
0: One game that has the look of a playoff preview in week one is the Buffalo Bills visiting the Houston Texans. Both teams won 12 games last year before being bounced out in the postseason in the divisional round. The Texans' Will Anderson sounds like he's seeing bigger things ahead as these two teams get set to meet on Sunday in Houston.
4: We already said, like, this is an AFC championship matchup. Two really good teams. We have a ton of respect for them. Josh Allen leading the way. Really great offensive line. James Cook, man, the best running back in the league. One of the best running backs in the league. So it's going to be a great matchup for us. But the type of atmosphere that I'm feeling like is going to be on Sunday is going to be that AFC championship type feel. Like I said, two really great teams battling out. That's been battling these last 2 years since I've been here. It's going to be a good matchup for us.
0: Of course, the season has already kicked off with a Super Bowl rematch on opening night for just the third time in history. And an evening that turned out to be much more compelling than the night in Santa Clara back in February. For a recap, here's Hall of Famer Kurt Warner and Kevin Harlan. Kev?
5: Hey, Scott, thanks so much. What a game in Seattle on the opening night of the season. Kurt Warner, a 10-0 lead by New England. Everything went right. Halftime arrived, then left in the second half, controlled by the Seahawks without Sam Darnold, and they win it. 13-10.
6: Yeah, Seattle loses their quarterback on the first drive. A lot of rust by the Seattle team coming out of the blocks, but they seem to really hit their stride, especially defensively in the second half, turning over Drake May three times. Thought it was the opposite for New England. Thought they started sharp. I thought they were efficient. They weren't making any mistakes. Drake May was careful with the football, got them that 10-0 lead, and then second half, specifically the fourth quarter, Now Drake May starts putting the ball in harm's way over and over and over again, and then finishing up with just the decision that leaves you scratching your head in a situation where you've got 3 points on the board that you can tie this thing up, and he just lays a ball up in the end zone. Josh Jobe stealing it to finish the game and get the Seahawks, the champs, their first win of the season. And so we'll see how this carries over, being the fourth quarter was bad for the Patriots. Can they shake that off as they move into week number two? And then the Seahawks, no Sam Darnold. We don't know what the future is there, but Drew Lock making a few plays down the stretch to get them that win.
5: A disheartening loss for the Patriots. The second half, the three interceptions. The defense of Seattle really took aim at quarterback Drake May. But you mentioned Drew Lock right there. He's an eight-year veteran. He's played for a handful of teams. Coming in the second series and never blinked.
6: He didn't. He made some huge plays for them. Specifically the fourth and one, all-out pressure, hits JSN for the big touchdown, which really changed the momentum to Seattle's side. Now, the question has always been, can he consistently play the quarterback position? Now, this team is built to run the football, play great defense, and allow the quarterback to be a complementary piece. If they have to play with Drew Lock for a period of time, can he be that complementary piece without making the mistakes? Because this team, I believe, is good enough with the players they have around Drew Lock to still win football games. How far they can go, not really sure, but I believe they can win football games if Sam Darnold can come back at some point this season.
5: So Scott, in the rematch of Super Bowl 60 in Seattle on Wednesday night in the Pacific Northwest, the defending champions came back from a 10-0 lead deficit and scored 13 unanswered to win it 13-10 over their opponent in Super Bowl 60, the New England Patriots, as we send it back to you in our studios.
0: 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For game two on the season schedule, a trip across the world, the NFL planted its flag into the soil of an eighth international venue on Thursday night when the 49ers and Rams met in a key division battle in week one. Ryan Racky and Hall of Famer Isaac Bruce were on the call. They have the recap.
7: Scott, the San Francisco 49ers dominated the LA Rams in Australia. And Isaac, I don't think it was a surprise to anybody the 49ers won the game.
8: Right.
7: The way they did it, though, really running the ball down the Rams' throat and taking the air completely out of the Rams was unexpected and impressive.
8: It was eerily similar to the first matchup between these two teams last year. The 49ers won the time of possession. They took the ball away from the Rams. And it's pretty much what we saw here today. So the 49ers just dominated the game from a play-calling standpoint, physicality standpoint, and putting points on the board, obviously. So I can expect a lot of great things from the 49ers this year. I think the Rams will go back to the drawing board and make sure they tighten up that running game, that run defense, and try to look forward to getting their first win next week.
7: You can see why the 49ers are so optimistic with all these guys back and healthy. Now, they did suffer some injuries in this game. Dejon Stribling left early, did not return. He's somebody they were hoping for a lot from. But, boy, you see Kittle back on the field and healthy. You see Christian McCaffrey out there looking good, Brock Purdy looking good, Fred Warner on the defensive side of the ball. I know you love him anyway, but he was really impressive coming back.
8: Well, the 49ers put a lot of resources into their defense, and guys like Warner, guys like Bosa, to have them back on the field, calling their plays, making sure guys are lined up, and playing at a Pro Bowl, all-pro level, you know, it incites their other teammates to do the same. So just having those guys back in the fold, it bodes well for the 49ers, what they like to do defensively. They like to get after you. They like to they like to hit you. They like to be physical with you and like to get multiple hats on the football, and they did just that today versus the Rams.
7: Rams are certainly going to take a lot of flack for their travel plans. And coming down here, there's going to be a lot of people saying, we told you it wasn't going to work, and it didn't work. A lot of football left to be played for the Rams. What's your outlook for them going forward? What do you want to see from LA?
8: I'm sure they're going to shore it up defensively. I mean, most times a lot of people say no one's coming to save you, but there is a guy that was missing today in number 99. So that guy's going to be back. And at the same time, I feel like these guys can get it back together. They can get back on their home turf back in LA, fix things up. And it won't be long before this offense explodes like we know it can explode. Sean McVay will not stand for just scoring 7 points a game when he's used to scoring 30 a game. So I can look forward to this offense coming back and being who they are, and the team as a whole winning a lot of football games this year.
7: There's nobody else around the league that says we've got an 8-time All-Pro waiting to jump back in. Aaron Donald will be back for the Rams, but for week one, all about the 49ers. A 27-7 win at the Melbourne Cricket Ground. Let's send it back to Scott Graham now in the studio.
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2: League since 2006. And over those 20 years, a common theme of the league's exponential growth has been international expansion. With games this season in 7 different international cities on 4 continents, the league is being seen by more fans in more places than ever before. As preparations started for Thursday night's first ever game in Australia, our own Ryan Racky caught up with the commissioner for a sit-down chat.
3: Scott, thanks very much. Commissioner, welcome to Melbourne. It's certainly exciting to be here for the first ever game in Australia. I know you've been to so many of these international games. Give us your early thoughts on what you've seen from the fans and their response to being here down under.
4: You know, it's been incredible. This country in general just has incredible sports fans. They just they love sport. They love to play it. They love to watch it. They love to be a part of it. And I think you see that passion. And they have a deep understanding for sports. They like the competitiveness of it. And I think our fan base here has grown very quickly in the last couple of years. And hopefully this will move it to another level.
3: This is the 8th different country outside the U.S. that has hosted an NFL regular season game. Why is the international footprint so important for the league?
4: I think it's all about growth. We obviously don't think we're finished growing in the United States, but the biggest growth opportunity is clearly the rest of the world. And I think, you know, to be a global sport puts us in a different position, and it's something that we think we can become, and we believe in our game, and the fan reaction we're getting would verify that ultimately. And so I think in some ways we're responding to that interest, but in other ways we're trying to accelerate that growth.
3: All right, this is game number 2 of the 2026 season, an exciting opener between the Patriots and the Seahawks yesterday. As we begin a new season for the NFL, what are the headlines for Roger Goodell? What are the things you're looking at as we begin this 26 campaign?
4: Well, you know, it's the things you don't expect that, you know, make the season ultimately. You know, those unexpected, you know, performances by individuals, by teams. We're really proud of the competitiveness of the league and the fact that teams that maybe didn't make the playoffs last year are going to be in the playoffs. Mm-hmm. And I think we've seen that every year. So everybody starts with that hope. And I think that's great for the league and great for our fan base and great for our partners. And so I don't know which way it'll go, but that's actually the fun of it for me. As a fan, you love seeing that. And we work so hard in the offseason to reevaluate our everything from policies to rules to make the changes. On the field, we'll see some of the tweaks we've made and see if they produce some of the results we're looking. But ultimately, it's about keeping the game strong, make sure that we continue to have the great access for our fans on a global basis. And I think we're going to see that.
3: All right, one of the headlines we've seen recently, media reports would suggest that you're going to stick around in your role for a few more years. What is it that keeps you coming back and wanting to do this job?
4: That's a really good question. I love it. I really, truly believe in the NFL and the impact that it has on people, on communities. And I think we have a lot more to do. You know, whether it's the international growth, whether it's continuing to develop our partnership with the players and trying to figure out what else we can do that continues to grow this game together, our media partners that are so valuable to us and provide access for our fans. All of that is just makes you feel very optimistic about the future. So we have a lot to do. I'm proud to be part of it for a few more years at least, and that'll be the fun part.
3: Well, Commissioner, certainly great to get a chance to visit with you. It's great to be here for a historic game. We appreciate a few minutes. Thanks very much.
4: Thank you. It's great to be here, and it's just perfect. So.
3: NFL Commissioner Roger Goodell. Scott, we'll send it back to you in the studio.
2: Okay, thanks, Ryan. Of note here is what the commissioner told me during our conversation in February at Super Bowl 60, that a world where the NFL could have teams or even divisions based in international cities is certainly still on the table for the future. To that end, let's find out what's happening around the NFL. We're welcoming in the newest contributor to our NFL Insider family, Sports Illustrated's Albert Breer. Welcome to the party.
0: Well, thanks for having me, Scott. I'm excited about the season ahead.
2: I'll tell you what, we're talking about the international expansion stuff, and you've been talking about it. It doesn't appear that we are done with new countries, new venues, new places where the NFL might be playing in the future.
0: Yeah, I think the first thing you want to look at is the plan for just the broader international outreach. And so, part of why they've tried to get to 18 games is to add more inventory. So you're taking less home games away from teams to go international. And the goal has been to get to 16 regular season games outside of the United States. And, you know, obviously, if you're at 18, if you're at 18 regular season games per team, then you've got more flexibility to do that. And, you know, then it'd be like, okay, like, well, what countries are next? There will be some movement within the countries that they're already in. And we've seen that in Germany. You know, we've seen that, I think we'll at some point see that, in the UK. They obviously went to Dublin, which is just outside of that. I think we'll see that in Australia. Then there's new countries, and, you know, I think Japan is certainly on the NFL's radar. Tokyo might be next. And Australia, you know, Melbourne isn't just a test case for Sydney and other cities in Australia because of the logistics. It's also a test case for places like Tokyo. And then elsewhere in Europe, you know, and I think elsewhere in Europe would include places like Italy. There are a couple of cities that would be, I think, on the table there. And then I think one of the other frontiers that hasn't been tapped into yet, that's a little thornier for a million different reasons, is the Middle East. And the countries over there like Saudi Arabia have already expressed interest in hosting NFL games. How comfortable is the NFL with going over there? We've already seen the NBA go to Abu Dhabi. So that would be another frontier they'd be looking at. As for the idea of putting teams over there, that was their goal. You know, when they started the international series in London in 2007, it was, okay, can we get a team over there within 15 years? Obviously, that clock's already run out. Believe it or not, the idea was they'd have advances in air travel by now. Some of those things haven't happened. It's still really difficult logistically to pull off. I think they do feel like from a growth standpoint, they're right where they need to be to put a team over there. It's just one of the logistics going to cooperate.
2: All right. So the test run in Melbourne went very well in terms of the NFL, in terms of crowd enjoyment of the game. Maybe not so much if you're the LA Rams and the way that game turned out for them. But I got to tell you something. Aside from that, and I think people were a little bit shocked about how flat the Rams looked on Thursday Night Football, but the Niners, back healthy again, looked like they were firing on all cylinders.
0: Yeah, and it's going to be interesting too, Scott, just as an aside to the logistics part of that. Like, you know, the Rams, part of their focus here was not having to reacclimate. So it's going to be really interesting also to see what these teams look like in week two, you know, and who this might have a bigger effect on in week two. Because the Rams, at least on paper, would have, you know, an easier reacclimation to playing in the States. I'm with you. The Niners look like a Kyle Shanahan Niners team. And, you know, I think in so many ways you saw a lot of their best players playing well. Nick Bosa made plays. George Kittle made plays. Christian McCaffrey made plays. Brock Purdy was super efficient out there. We saw Fred Warner cause two fumbles. And that's great news, you know, because I think the biggest knock about where the Niners are from a roster standpoint right now relates to their age. And so that a lot of those older players are there and the best players still on the field in a game that could have huge implications down the line, I think's really, really big for the Niners. Now, what does that look like in November and December? We're going to have to wait to see. And on the flip side of it, if there's one concern I come out of this with, and it's not Matthew Stafford, I think Stafford's going to be fine on the Rams end of it, it'd be the run defense. They allowed 174 yards rushing. I said this looked very much like a Kyle Shanahan game, a Kyle Shanahan team coming at the Rams. Well, that 174 yards rushing, based on how much they've invested in their front, that was more than they allowed in 18 to 20 games last year, if you include the playoffs. So that's definitely something that I know, you know, Sean McVay, Chris Shula, and their staff are going to be looking at coming back.
2: Now, the opening game, saw Seattle, a team from their division, survive even in a difficult situation of losing their quarterback. And New England really struggled. They ended up losing more than just the ball game.
0: Yeah, and so I think, you know, you saw some, I'd say, young quarterback plays from Drake May with the three interceptions. You know, if I had to kind of assign what the issue was on those based on some of the conversation I've had. I'd say, you know, the first mistake for Drake was a physical one, and just missing Romeo Doubs, threw that ball too far inside and allowed the deflection, which Nehemiah Pritchett was able to cash in with the pick. I think the second one was mental, and you saw that with the way Julian Love, you know, was able to get a jump on that ball. And then the third one was both. You know, you're throwing into a crowd in the end zone. Not great situational awareness when you can have a field goal on the next play to tie it and send it to overtime, and he physically didn't get the ball there. So, they think they're going to be able to clean that stuff up, but, you know, it is something to look at for sure. And it's easy to tie that to some of the turnover issues that he had when he played stronger defenses in the playoffs, in those four playoff games against the Chargers, the Texans, the Broncos, and the Seahawks. You mentioned there was a cost there for the Patriots, and that's obvious with A.J. Brown. You know, bad luck, I would say. You know, A.J. Brown's another one where you look at his injury history, and there was some concern in that in trading for him, and teams that had talked to the Eagles about it. This was more of, I think, a freak type of thing, the way that Pritchett's knee went into Brown's ankle. But this is, you know, a tricky injury, a high ankle sprain. So they put him on injury reserve today. He'll be out for the next 4 weeks. And the first game back for him, at least the first game he'd be eligible to come back, is October 18th against the Jets. What complicates that is they play the Bears 4 days later. So could that delay his return? You know, we'll see. And then, of course, the Seahawks had an injury too. You know, I think Sam Darnold coming back off the hip, it might take a little time here. The way I heard that characterized is a 3 to 6 week injury. You know, we'll see if he could beat that. They certainly dodged a bullet. Could have been way worse, you know, with the hip injury and him having to go to the hospital, have the CT scan done. But it does look like it's going to be Drew Lock for at least a week or two.
5: We're going to talk about other injured quarterbacks in week one. You got to wonder if Kevin Stefanski wakes up in the morning and says, am I going to catch a break anywhere? Because Tua Tagovailoa begins the season as his starting quarterback, and yet here in week one, he will not.
0: Yeah, and so I believe it was an oblique injury that he suffered in practice on Thursday. That's a tough one for a quarterback. That's, you know, what Darnold had in the playoffs. And so they've ruled him out for the game against the Steelers. And you do wonder what this is going to mean going forward. Now, Cooper Rush is the backup. And part of the reason why they went with Tua, I mean, the main reason they went with Tua was Michael Penix just wasn't ready yet. He was cleared for 11-on-11 on August 22nd, and they've worked hard to ramp him up. But this is a new offense for him, new offensive coordinator, new head coach, new system. So, you know, Tua is in the process of learning, or Michael Penix is in the process of learning all of that. And Tua's had the spring and the summer to get himself ready to play. And that was why it just made sense for the time being to go with Tua. Tua didn't beat out Michael Penix. Penix just wasn't ready to run the offense at a level that they wanted him to be at. And, you know, there's also the thing where you want your quarterback to be able to go out there and build some confidence and then maintain it because he knows what he's doing. And so they wanted to give Penix a little bit more time. And I think now, Scott, you got to ask the question, like, you know, is Tua ever going to get another shot? You know, because if this goes Cooper Rush in week one to Penix in week two, if this goes Cooper Rush the first 2 weeks to Penix in week three, you know, I don't know where the opening would be for Tua to get the job back based on how he performed over the summer. So it's certainly a lot of complications to this one. I do think the new Falcons brass wants to get a good long look at Michael Penix. And, you know, once Penix is in there, it may be tough to get him out of the lineup.
5: All right. So same division, same position. I said earlier that Baker Mayfield signed a 3-year deal. It's actually more than that. And Tampa Bay is all in on Baker Mayfield moving forward.
0: It's a 3-year extension. So it's a 4-year deal. And I always say to people, like, these aren't really extensions. You know, they're seen that way because that's the best way to calculate the new money on the deal. But it is a brand new 4-year deal. And, you know, so you know, this really kind of, I would say, came up over the course of the last week plus. Last Wednesday or Thursday, the team had reached out. And really, it was Baker, not the team, closing the door on doing a deal when they got to the start of training camp. The Buccaneers have done a ton of deals in camp over the last few years. Tristan Wirfs, Luke Gadecki, Zion McCollum. This year they did Vita Vey in the middle of camp. So this has been sort of their standard operating procedure, which is part of why Baker Mayfield tried to draw on the line of sand, because he wanted done before then. But the Bucs had always kind of left open the idea, like, we could revisit this. And so, you know, they felt like we weren't all that far apart back in July, and they were able to get together. And I think the key was that magic number, $55 million per year, did exist based on the value of the franchise tag, which probably be around $50 million in 2027. So for two tags would cost about 110. 110 divided by two is 55. So then you have your average. And that's what they were working off of. And, you know, I think it's a fair deal when you look at it. 50 this year, 50 next year, 50 in 2028, and then $55 million in 2029, which, you know, again, folds in the existing year. You know, one of the things for Baker was he wanted to know he's the guy, right? And so they added an extra year and upped the guarantees from where they've been before. They had been talking about a two-year extension before. So this, you know, puts Baker in a position where he is the team's franchise quarterback for the foreseeable future. And, you know, that's really, again, what he's wanted. He moved his family to Tampa a couple years ago, and that was sort of the first signal, like, that he wanted to be there for the long haul. And that's how he viewed himself. And clearly with this contract, the Buccaneers see him that way, too.
5: Come a long way from taking out the garbage cans and running a book club at the stadium in Cleveland. Albert, really enjoyed so much chatting with you. It's great to have you aboard on the team. We'll talk to you again next week.
0: Absolutely. Good to be aboard, Scott. I appreciate it.
5: When the Dallas Cowboys kick off their season on Sunday Night Football here on Westwood One, the team hopes their defensive unit will be a strength. Last year, it was anything but, giving up more points and passing yards than any team in the league. New defensive coordinator Christian Parker is trying to change all that, and a pair of new edge rushers are hoping to help bring the pressure. Von Miller may be in the twilight of his Hall of Fame career, but Rashawn Gary is hoping to recapture the swagger that made him a Pro Bowler two seasons ago. The former number one pick has played his entire career in Green Bay, and when we talked this week, he told me the circumstances surrounding his trade to Dallas in March were a bit strange indeed.
6: It was crazy. I just got done working out. I just got done working out. I'm enjoying my day. I'm thinking I'm with my girlfriend or something. Like, we're about to go to the movie or something. And then all of a sudden, all my teammates, you know, in Green Bay, you know, start texting me like, oh, I'm going to miss you. I'm like, damn, like, what they know that I don't know. You feel me? So I try to, you know, stay off of social media, you know, especially in the off season, you know, especially during the season. But, you know, I hop back on there. And then I'm like, oh, what the? Called my agent right away. My agent told me, he said, put my phone on do not disturb, put it away. He said, if I need to get to you, then I'm gonna contact your mother, and then I'm gonna let you know when everything is good. But that happened, and then I don't know what that has sparked, and then a couple hours later, I'm a Dallas Cowboy. So it was crazy.
5: When you get an opportunity like this, and you know, you had been a Packer for your entire NFL career, that idea of getting that new start, new team, I'm going to guess a player like you, especially one who likes to attack things the way you do, that had to be like a shot in the arm, didn't it?
6: I guess you could say that, but I didn't look at it as such. You know, I looked at it as, you know, bittersweet. You know, Green Bay drafted me, gave me opportunity to, you know, live a childhood dream. I played my butt off, my tail off, all seven seasons. They understand I was a big part of the locker room, big part of the culture. But being able to have an experience and the opportunity to, you know, leave my legacy, you know, being a Dallas Cowboy, man, I can't, you know, be happier just in terms of, you know, being able to, you know, because who knows, in a situation like that, you know, you go to teams where, you know, they're not competing for much, things like that. So however the cards laid, I'm happy that I was able to, you know, go to a contributor, a team that's competing for something and, you know, wants to win and has the pieces to do so. And just a couple pieces away of, you know, holding up a Lombardi trophy in our mind, things like that. But I wasn't, you know, really too sad, you know, of course, bittersweet in terms of, you know, closing the chapter, you know, at Green Bay allowed me to start, but, you know, also just exciting, you know, to be on, you know, better part of things in Dallas.
5: A lot of people have watched the Dallas Cowboys from the outside for years. You did, too. Anything about getting there that surprised you? Is it different from what we all imagine that being a Dallas Cowboy is like?
6: Yeah, it's crazy. Some people, so it just depends on, you know, the type of person you are. But just the organization, and I'm a history junkie, so just the organization, The history behind the star period, you know, the history behind Jerry Jones and his family, and everything he did to, you know, make this brand, you know, one of the richest, you know, in the league is something that, you know, as a player, you know, as you start to learn history, you want to take pride in. So, you know, after, you know, I end up, you know, signing things like that, you know, I started looking at documentaries, you know, even a documentary of Charles Haley came on. And it was kind of crazy because his story, I don't want to say similar, but, you know, he got traded and ended up being a big factor of, you know, why Dallas ended up, you know, going the trajectory that they did. And that's winning and winning Super Bowl. So, you know, Kate kind of gave me, you know, something to also put my head on and work for and dream for, you know, if I want that type of impact.
5: So you get there, and during the course of camp, people say that you're the most energetic guy out there, that you are exploding, and that you're showing a lot. Was it important for you to come out of the gate fast, especially in a new situation with new teammates?
6: I wouldn't say important. I feel like, you know, the main thing, especially when I, you know, put the pen to paper, you know, the main thing that they stress, talking to Christian Parker, talking, you know, Shoddy, is coming to be myself. You know, they heard, you know, so much about me, things like that, but just coming to be yourself and being able to, you know, have the connection that I have with Kenny, being able to, you know Quentin Williams because we was in the same draft class, you know, been to, you know, a couple of same events together and being able to build that, being able to, you know, another Jersey guy, Donovan Ejiroku, just having, you know, small connections and, you know, just how, you know, it's funny, but, you know, how God works, but putting me around people that I'm, you know, familiar with, that I'm comfortable being myself around, and those guys let me know, you know, how the locker room is. And, you know, one thing that I told, you know, everybody, is I'm going to lead by my actions. I can speak all day, but, you know, the picture I'm going to paint is going to be a lot better than the words I say. And that's something that day in and day out, I've been trying to, you know, live by and abide by. And I'm just happy and blessed and fortunate that, you know, other people are able to see that.
5: Rashawn Gary and the Dallas Cowboys face the New York Giants on Sunday Night Football here on Westwood One. I'll kick off the broadcast with Week 1 scores and highlights on NFL Sunday at 7:30 Eastern Time. Up next, in some ways it's hard to believe it's been 25 years since a defining moment in U.S. history changed all of us, including the NFL. We'll take a look back at the immediate aftermath of the 9/11 terrorist attacks. 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
14: 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Traffic.
15: Still have this multi-car crash on 84 westbound approaching exit 43. Two right lanes are out. The left lane gets by a minor delay there. 84 eastbound in good shape so far this Saturday morning. Not seeing any issues on 91 north or southbound. Traffic on 384 route 2, 291, all in good shape. I'm Susie Cerrone.
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19: A 50-50 weekend split. This is Storm teammate meteorologist Zach Duhame. Fair weather for all the fairs and festivals. 70s with some sun and clouds today, right where we should be for temps tomorrow. Not so nice. Heavy morning rain, some flash flooding possible. Some PM sun as well. Track that on the News 8 app.
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30: The New York Giants was coming to an end.
31: 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Hey, not
0: Nothing to really hang your head about. Kerry Collins.
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1: In a few hours, America would be under attack.
2: You're looking at the World Trade Center in Lower Manhattan, where just a few minutes ago, we're told that a plane, some reports are that it was a small commuter plane, crashed into the upper floors of one of the Twin Towers.
1: 25 years later, it remains a demarcation point. We all talk about events before 9/11 and after 9/11. In the immediate aftermath, the nation tried to deal with what had happened.
3: I can hear you. The rest of the world hears you. And the people who knocked these buildings down will hear all of us soon.
1: So did the world of sports. For the first time in its history, the NFL canceled all games for an entire week. The final decision was made by then NFL Commissioner Paul Tagliabue.
4: We in the National Football League have decided that our priorities for this weekend are to pause, grieve, and reflect. It's a time to tend to families and neighbors and all those wounded by these horrific acts of terrorism. We understand those individuals in sports who want to play this weekend. We also can empathize with those who want to take the weekend off and resume their personal lives and professional careers next week.
1: Nelson Mandela once famously said, "The greatest glory in living is rising every time we fall." Sports slowly began to rise. In New York on September 21st, the New York Mets played the Atlanta Braves.
5: Tonight we come together for the first regular season professional sporting event in New York City since Tuesday, September 11th. In part to show that America can and will go on.
1: And 2 days later, the NFL returned. In every host city,
6: as they are doing throughout all of the National Football League stadiums, God bless America, a moment of silence, the color guard, there'll be a prayer by Ray Brown, and then our national anthem.
1: There were special commemorations.
7: From the moment someone starts singing the national anthem, I think it's going to be very emotional. I think guys are really just kind of going to try to get it behind them and try to focus on their opponent.
1: In San Francisco, the 49ers played the St. Louis Rams.
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0: Bede Davis was a member of the New York Giants. In the days that followed 9/11, the New York teams especially were impacted.
1: Outside of my window, my living room window in the apartment I was living in at the time, there was this Red Cross ship that was where a lot of the bodies from the towers were being stored because they had lost so much room. There was a triage for injured, but also it served as a morgue, and that ship just sat there. It was very eerie.
0: The Giants' first game took place in Kansas City against the Chiefs. At the end of the national anthem, Bede Davis is seen giving an indelible salute during the national TV broadcast.
1: For me, it was a simple salute. I have family members who served. It's in my DNA to display and understand the weight of the situation and know that that conquering spirit still lives.
0: The final game in week two was a Monday night contest in Green Bay between the Packers and the Washington Redskins.
2: And as was the story around the country yesterday, signs of patriotism are overt and in abundance.
0: From that game came perhaps the most iconic picture highlighting the NFL's return. If you've seen it, you probably remember it. Chris Gizzy, an Air Force Academy graduate, leading the Packers, sprinting onto the field, holding in his outstretched arm a huge American flag.
3: Mike Sherman, the head coach, it was his idea through and through, and he came up to me as soon as it was announced that we were going to play for this, you know, this coming week. He's like, I want you to lead the team out, and I want you to lead them out with the flag. And I was like, yes, sir. It was an honor, and I wanted to make sure it happened the right way.
0: And when you see pictures of yourself there, what do you see in that person?
3: Oh, that's a good question. I don't know if anyone's ever asked that. I tell you, I see all my brothers and sisters in the armed forces. That's what I see. And I think that was the idea behind it.
0: Life resumed as it always does. The idea of not giving in to injustice is part of the human spirit. 25 years later, most would say it was right to postpone the games for a week, but it was also right to resume a week later. Historian Steve Culbertson.
4: Somehow, in the midst of chaos, we have to have that little voice of reassurance that says, it may be bad now, but it's going to be much better in the future. Just hang on.
0: And this week, the NFL and America remember 9/11. I'm Steve Futterman.
5: Thank you, Steve. A poignant and stirring reminder of a moment in time that could easily be, but never should be, forgotten. Each one of us who experienced that day and its aftermath has a personal story. I was in the air on a commercial flight from Philadelphia to Atlanta and took off just minutes before the attacks happened. The passengers on our plane were unaware of the attacks until we safely landed. But our loved ones and friends lived through a nightmare period of uncertainty before the planes that had crashed were identified. The NFL and Major League Baseball made the correct decision in suspending play. Who won a game didn't matter one bit, not then. And when football and sports came back, it was part of an inspirational return to a lifestyle that had forever changed. I do take one respectful exception to Steve's well-written words. Life didn't resume as usual as we emerged from those dark and frightening days. If you lived through that time, you certainly remember the feeling of unity that we all experienced as a nation. And if you don't, you should. What you heard the late Bob Trumpy say a bit earlier became the norm for a time. Americans stood together, not just in their defiance of terrorism, but in their shared respect and gratitude for the people around them. We were as close to one country as I remember being in my 61 years. It felt good. And a moment born from evil, tragedy, and loss should serve as a reminder, even or especially today, that our future is not predetermined. We as people create it by the way we respond and the way we choose to live. In recognition of the 25th year since the September 11th terrorist attacks, the NFL family participated in volunteer events across the country to honor and remember those affected by that solemn day. To learn more about how you can take part in the nation's largest day of charitable service, visit 911day.org. And that's going to do it for another edition of NFL Insider. A reminder to join us for Sunday Night Football. Ryan Ratke and Mike Golic will have all the action from the Meadowlands as the New York Giants host the Dallas Cowboys. I'll kick off the broadcast with scores and highlights from around the league on NFL Sunday at 7:30 p.m. Eastern Time. Join us Monday when the Denver Broncos visit the Kansas City Chiefs. 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Now for Albert Breer and Steve Futterman, I'm Scott Graham. Thanks for joining us. 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
17: Now, here are your hosts, Amber Theo Harris and Michael Fabiano.
18: Oh, we made it, folks, and we are back. The NFL season has already kicked off. Welcome into another season of NFL Fantasy Forecast. Michael Fabiano, Amber Theo Harris, so glad to be back with you here on the show. And what is this, year 5, 6? I was trying to do the math for us. We've been doing this a minute, Mike. How are you?
19: Absolutely love it. This is actually going into, I believe,
0: my 24th

0: or 25th year doing fantasy football on Westwood One. I remember when I started at CBS Sportsline doing shows with Tommy Tighe. That is a blast from the past.
1: Well, congratulations, my friend, and you are the best in the business. So glad to be giving everybody fantasy advice. This is a unique position in week one. We already have two games under our belts on Wednesday and Thursday, most recently the Thursday night game down in Australia. And already a lot of happenings in just those two games. But, you know, starting off just with what should fantasy managers be doing ahead of week one? They already should have been doing it because, you know, you should have set your lineups if you had players on Wednesday and Thursday night. But what should they be doing ahead of week one?
0: First off, you don't want to get cute with your lineups. You start the players you drafted to be your starters. Now, there's going to be situations where you have to play the matchups here or there, and that's where we are here to help. But for the most part, you're going to start the players you drafted to be your starters. And also, remember that we're all going to school this month and into October. We don't know which defenses are going to be good or bad against the pass or the run or wide receivers or perimeter receivers, etc. You get it. I mean, look what happened to Christian McCaffrey on Thursday. Like, did anyone expect him to be in a backfield committee with Kalon Black? I mean, maybe it was because of the travel or, you know, he had tightness during camp, whatever it was. But Black had more carries than Christian McCaffrey, and they both had 15 touches. That was not Amber on my fantasy football bingo card going into that Thursday night game.
1: Well, you know what? I saw that coming a little bit. I was out at 49ers camp. Christian McCaffrey was banged up. I knew they were very high on Kalon Black. I'm friends with his agent. I saw him getting quite a bit of carries. Nobody thought that he would get more than Christian McCaffrey. But as you said, it's school, so we're going to see. We have to watch for the next game, right, to see if that was just a fluke because of CMC having a little tightness. But I think that's a bigger trend that we might see. I took a lot of backup running backs where we think that there's a bell cow on the team, and I'm like, wait a minute. I'm looking at these training camps thinking, you know, look at Blake Corum on Thursday night. Blake Corum had one less carry than Kyren Williams. There's also guys like Mike Washington over with the Raiders, supposedly backing up Ashton Jeanty, had a good preseason. Maybe we see more from him. So I think this could be something to watch as we're going to school, as you call it, Fabs. What else do we need to prepare for here in week one?
0: Well, before I get to that, if you saw the Kalon Black thing coming, then I really want you to tell me what the lottery numbers are going to be for this week.
1: Yeah, 4-6-2-3. There, write it down.
0: So I also think you have to prepare for injuries. Like, dudes get hurt more often than ever, right? Or maybe it just seems like that to me. The entire month of August, we were seeing guys getting hurt. Mike Evans, all the 49ers, Luther Burden, Emeka Ebuka, everyone was getting hurt. And even started already. In the first game of the season, Sam Darnold barely played. He got hurt. And the bigger injury was A.J. Brown, who now is going to be out for at least four games. He's been placed on injured reserve because of the high ankle sprain. So you have to make sure that you have roster depth. You have to. I know it's going to be impossible to replace an A.J. Brown off the waiver wire because he's your wide receiver one, but hopefully you drafted well enough where it's going to hurt, but it's not going to damage your chances at winning on a weekly basis. And that's why roster depth and handcuffing some of those top running backs like Christian McCaffrey is really important.
1: Yeah, but that's tough when you lose a player like A.J. Brown for the first 4 weeks. But you got to get creative. You got to work the waiver wires, and hopefully you already drafted some depth. All right, Fabs, up next, it's Start'em, Sit'em. We're going to make sure your lineup is all set for Sunday. 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
5: Lamar walks over to the line to change the play. 2 on the play clock. Claps his hands. Gets the snap. Back to throw. Backpedaling. Towards the end zone. Caught at the 5. Mark Andrews to the goal line. Touchdown, Ravens. Baltimore's tight end with his second touchdown grab of the first half. Jackson to Andrews. Heard it so many times. And it's 13-3 Baltimore, 50 seconds into the second quarter.
1: That's our good friend Jason Horowitz right here on Westwood One back in week 9 of last season, the Ravens and the Dolphins. Welcome back to NFL Fantasy Forecast on Westwood One, along with Sports Illustrated senior fantasy analyst Michael Fabiano. I'm Amber Theo Harris. All right, Babs, it is our first Stardom Sit'em of 2026. And let's start in honor of that Mark Andrews highlight with the tight ends. Gosh, I feel like this is such a huge position this year. 12, 13 personnel. Who are we starting at tight end?
0: It is going to be a very difficult position to fill as well, especially if you have Brock Bowers, who's going to be out this week and maybe the following week. So the three tight ends that I'm going to suggest here are all good replacements if you have Bowers. Maybe these guys are on your bench or maybe in some smaller leagues on the waiver wire. We'll start out with Mark Andrews based on the highlight. Remember, Isaiah Likely no longer there. He is now with the New York Giants. The Ravens don't have a ton of reliable pass catchers either. I mean, it's Zay Flowers and Andrews to a degree, Rashad Bateman. Some people like Jacoby Lane, but he's a rookie. So Andrews is a startable asset against the Colts defense that was not strong against tight ends last year. And I also like Juwan Johnson playing the Lions. People forget he was a top 10 tight end last year, Amber. And Jordan Tyson is not going to be there. He's out for at least the first 4 games. We look at a player who is tied for 7th among tight ends in targets last year. The game total is right around 50, so it should be a high-scoring game. And we know that Johnson has the trust of Tyler Shuck, so Juwan Johnson's a good start. And then Dallas Goedert, who had 11 touchdowns last year. Not going to happen again, but same situation, right? The Eagles no longer have A.J. Brown. Devontae Smith didn't do a whole heck of a lot during the summer because he was dealing with an injury. Same thing with Mekhi Lemon. Dontavian Wicks is new to the offense. So there's a chance that Jalen Hurts goes to his security blanket here with Dallas Goedert. And by the way, Washington struggled against tight ends last year, 12 touchdowns allowed. So start Dallas Goedert.
1: By the way, Michael Mayer, somebody that you might want to check out if you didn't draft him, you know, see if he's available, maybe trade for him. He's going to get some burn with Brock Bowers out for the Raiders against the Dolphins starting off. All right, how about the tight ends that we want to sit?
0: And I'm going to start off with Dalton Kincaid, and I like Kincaid, although he's been injury-prone and hasn't really met expectations, but I hate this matchup against the Texans. And again, we only really have last year's data, folks, so we're going to go to school, as I mentioned at the top of the show, over the next 4 weeks plus. But last year, the Texans held all but 3 tight ends to fewer than 12.3 points, and this could be a low-scoring game. You know, good defense from Houston. Buffalo's defense is good, so I really think this is going to be a lowest score game, so I'm going to keep Dalton Kincaid on the bench. Same thing with Aronde Gaston, and he really popped for about 4 weeks last year, and then everything kind of fell apart. And now, what have the Chargers done in the offseason? They brought in Charlie Kohler, who to me is the starter, and they brought in David Njoku. What you don't want is a tight end by committee option. So Gaston, despite a great matchup against the Cardinals, should be on the sidelines. And let's go back to that Texans-Bills game. I'm going to sit Dalton Schultz. Now, he is coming off a good year. It wasn't a great year, but he was really unreliable at times last season. And in a game against Buffalo in 2025, he scored 1.8 points. And Buffalo's defense was almost impenetrable when it came to tight ends last year. Only two beat them for more than 12.6 points. So this is a good week to keep Schultz on your bench.
1: All right, let's move over to the quarterbacks. Let's start with the stardoms for week one here in 2026.
0: I love Justin Herbert. There's not a lot of Chargers I don't love this week. Why? Cardinals. Their defense is very questionable. And here's a little stat for you, for those of you who love trends, because you know I do. Herbert has scored at least 20.9 fantasy points in three of his last four opening week games. So start Justin Herbert, start Dak Prescott, and no, this is not me being a Dallas Cowboys homer. Dak owns the Giants. He's averaged nearly 20 fantasy points in 15 career games where he's played at least 50 snaps. And the Giants' defense was not good against quarterbacks, especially at home last year. And the total is also in the high 40s. So Sunday night, start Dak, start Jackson Dart as well. And start Jared Goff, who is like the Rodney Dangerfield of fantasy quarterbacks. He gets no respect, but all he does is score fantasy points. And when you look at this matchup this week, another game with a high total against New Orleans could be a high-scoring game. And Goff is averaging 293 passing yards and 20.5 fantasy points in his last 16 home games at Ford Field.
1: Okay, who do we sit, Fabs?
0: Patrick Mahomes. 3 years ago, this would have been blasphemy. Sports Illustrated would have come for my job. But I am saying that Patrick Mahomes is a matchup-based starter these days. He's coming off a torn ACL. He's not going to run as much as he did last year. And the Broncos gave up 14 points per game to quarterbacks in 2025. And in Mahomes' last two games against Denver, he's averaged fewer than 15 points. Folks, he is not elite anymore. Sit Patrick Mahomes. I'm also going to sit Jordan Love. And Love is a guy who 3 years ago we loved, no pun intended, averaged over 18 points per game. The last 2 years, fewer than 16 points per game. No Josh Jacobs. And over his last couple of games, I mean, he has been held to 185 or fewer passing yards against Minnesota in their last two meetings. And Minnesota allowed just 12 points per game to quarterbacks on their home field. So Love is only a super flex option. And I'm also going to pass on Daniel Jones. He's coming off the Achilles. The Colts wide receiver group is a bit of a question mark. Alec Pierce didn't do much during the summer because he was injured. They just brought in Keenan Allen recently. Against the Ravens, even though it's not an awful matchup, I'm going to sit Daniel Jones again, unless I'm in a super flex league.
1: Yeah, and you have to think that the Ravens defense is going to be tougher under Jesse Minter, who's a defensive head coach.
0: You would think so.
1: Yeah, you don't want to take that risk early. Week one, like you said, we're going to school. We need to see what's out there. It's all an experiment right now. All right, we're going to talk running backs and wide receivers when we return. This is NFL Fantasy Forecast.
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7: 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He's to the 5 to the goal line. 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
9: Better news on 84. The multi-car crash on 84 westbound approaching exit 43 is gone. You're totally back up to speed. 84 eastbound looks good as well. So far, so good this morning along 91 north and southbound. 384 Route 5, all in good shape. Just a minor delay on 291 westbound passing Route 5. I'm Susie Cerrone.
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0: Eko Buka looks like he's going to be good to go this week, which is great news. But if you need a flex or a wide receiver three in a game that has a game total right around 50, could be a high-scoring game, I think Chris Godwin is well worth a look. He's a borderline streamer type of option this week.
1: Okay, Phelps, who do we want to sit at the wide receiver position?
0: And these three players are not must-sits. Okay, they just have bad matchups based on the numbers from last year. Christian Watson at the top of the list. And Watson is one of my favorite breakout candidates, a wide receiver this year. But I don't love this matchup against Minnesota. He has failed to score more than 9.9 points in every single game he's played against the Vikings. And they were really good against perimeter receivers last year. I also don't like DJ Moore. I just mentioned him. The matchup against Houston, I mean, listen, do I like Josh Allen? Of course. Do I like James Cook? Sure. Is it possible that these guys don't put up bananas numbers because they're playing against Houston? I mean, that's certainly possible. But with DJ Moore, you look at this Texans defense last year, third fewest points and yards allowed to wide receivers. They only give up 10 touchdowns to wideouts last year. So DJ Moore is a player I'm sitting. Same thing with Marvin Harrison Jr. against the Lightning Bolts. They allowed just 7 touchdowns to perimeter receivers a season ago. And I do think Harrison Jr., who is in a make-or-break year from a fantasy perspective at least, will have a good season. I just don't love this matchup against Los Angeles, and I'm still waiting to see what the target distribution is between him and Michael Wilson and, of course, Trey McBride.
1: All right, folks, we talked about depth at the running back position earlier in the show, so let's do the running backs you want to definitely start in week one.
0: I like Bucky Irving against the Bengals. They gave up the most fantasy points to running backs last year. Now, they did add Dexter Lawrence, Jonathan Allen, so the defensive line is different. But again, Amber, we're going to school, right? But I still like Bucky Irving this week. I think you could start him as a running back, too. I like DeAndre Swift. He could see more work than usual. Remember, Kyle Manungai is coming off that hyperextended knee, so he could end up being a bit limited in this game. Last year, Carolina gave up 4.6 yards per rush and the 9th most points to running back. So DeAndre Swift is in that RB2 mix, and so is David Montgomery, my buddy. He's now the lead back for the Texans, which means I think he's going to get a lot of work against Buffalo, who were dreadful against running backs last year. In fact, no team in the entire league gave up more rushing touchdowns to running backs than the Buffalo Bills. So David Montgomery should be in your lineup. He's in that RB2 flex mix this weekend.
1: Okay, who do we want to sit for the running backs?
0: Once again, reminder, not hard, fast sits, but guys with bad matchups. Marshawn Lloyd. Josh Jacobs is not playing this weekend. We know that. Everyone was gaga over Marshawn Lloyd. The guy's been in the league 2 years, and all he's done is, well, nothing. He's been injured. And now you look at a matchup against the Vikings, who allowed the 5th fewest yards per rush last year. I don't know that Marshawn Lloyd's going to be a featured back this week either. So temper your expectations. Same thing with Quinshon Judkins. I love him. And honestly, I have to start him. But I'm tempering expectations. Jacksonville allowed only 11 total touchdowns and the 2nd fewest points to running backs last year. And the Browns are an 8.5 point dog. So if they're playing from behind, Junkins may not get a lot of burn, say, in the 4th quarter. Could see more of Dylan Sampson. And then finally, Chuba Hubbard, who, let's put it this way, last year, he was bad. He lost his starting job to Rico Dowdle. Jonathan Brooks is expected to go in this game. And this matchup against the Bears could also be a negative game script. And by the way, over his final 9 games last year, Hubbard averaged 5.8 points, so I'm going to keep him on the sidelines or start him as a middling flex.
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1: Welcome back to NFL Fantasy Forecast on Westwood One, along with Sports Illustrated Senior Fantasy Analyst Michael Fabiano. I'm Amber Theo Harris. All right, Fabs, let's give everybody some fantasy streaming options here in Week 1.
0: Yeah, and I've got five good ones for you. Tyler Shuck against the Lions. I talked about how that game total is right around 50. Could be a high-scoring game. And, I mean, let's not forget, Shuck was one of the best quarterbacks in fantasy in the second half of last year. I like Tony Pollard this week against the Jets. They gave up a league-high 28 total touchdowns to running backs last year. You could also figure in Tajay Spears into that mix, but that would probably be in some deeper leagues. Ken Gainwell, also worth a look in PPR leagues. Keep in mind, once again, the Bengals, worst team in the league against running backs last year. They did make improvements to the defensive line, but if this game ends up going the way of a negative game script for the Buccaneers, then Gainwell could see a lot of opportunities in the second half as a pass catcher. I also like Quentin Johnston this week against the Cardinals and their questionable defense. We remember Johnston had that huge play in the preseason that got us all excited. And then finally, Josh Downs against the Ravens. Alec Pierce didn't do anything this summer because of the ankle. He's going to play, but I wouldn't be shocked if Downs was right there with Tyler Warren in terms of leading this team in targets. And remember, the Ravens last year gave up the sixth most fantasy points to slot receivers. So Tyler Shuck, Tony Pollard, Kenneth Gainwell, Quentin Johnston, and Josh Downs, all good streamers. And I'll give you a bonus. And Amber mentioned this player earlier in the show. That's Michael Mayer. Because Brock Bowers is out this week, Mayer will be the number one tight end against a Miami defense that might not be very good. Let's just put it that way. No. So if you need a tight end this week, Michael Mayer is worth adding and streaming in Week 1.
1: All right, Fabs, we're going to take a break. And coming up next, we're going to get your final thoughts. 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
11: A 50-50 weekend split. This is Storm teammate meteorologist Zach Duhame. Fair weather for all the fairs and festivals. 70s with some sun and clouds today, right where we should be for temps tomorrow. Not so nice. Heavy morning rain, some flash flooding possible. Some PM sun as well. Track that on the News 8 app.
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28: And a new season officially begins. There are 272 games in the regular season, 285 if you go all the way up to the Super Bowl. And we're already underway. Hi, everyone. Along with former NFL offensive lineman Ross Tucker, I'm Scott Graham. Back with you again to get you set for week number one in the National Football League. Ross, welcome back to the start of an exciting new season.
29: Yeah, we are back again. How about it? What is this, year three, I think, that I'm in the saddle with you for NFL preview, which I thoroughly enjoy every week. In fact, it was a couple days ago. Someone hit us up on social media. I saw it at Ross Tucker NFL. They said, I'm ready for NFL preview. Is it back? When are you guys going to post it? So I like that. I like when people let us know that they really enjoy it and us getting in and previewing every game, which should be a really, really fun week one in the NFL.
28: We're going to start it out with Sunday Night Football here on Westwood One, and a pretty familiar combination, the Dallas Cowboys and the New York Giants. Dallas has won 16 of 18 against the Giants. They're 10-1 playing the Giants week one. But is this a different Giants situation? It should be, with a new sheriff in town and their new head coach, John Harbaugh.
29: Well, and I envision both these teams being significantly improved. For the Cowboys, let's be honest, their defense can't be much worse than it was last year. And with some of the additions they've made, like getting Caleb Downs out of Ohio State in the first round, and maybe just as notably, getting Christian Parker as their new defensive coordinator who comes over from the division rival Eagles. I think the Cowboys, look, they don't have to be a top 10 defense. They just can't be one of the worst in the league. They just can't be bottom five. It's not that high of a bar. I would expect their offense to be just as good this year as it was last year, although they're going to have to do it early in the season without their best offensive lineman, Tyler Smith, who recently underwent thumb surgery. For the Giants, it's a new era, and it's the John Harbaugh era, and his track record speaks for itself. Just getting a perennially successful coach like that in New York, I think, should go a long way for a team with a bunch of young talent with Jackson Dart, Malik Nabers, and Cam Scadaboo at the skill positions.
0: Stay inside the division in the NFC East. The Eagles open at home against the Washington Commanders. Now, Washington 16-11 when Jaden Daniels starts, 3-7 when he doesn't. He is ready to go for the first time against the Eagles since 2024, and he's going against Jalen Hurts, who's never lost on opening day.
29: Well, and getting Jaden Daniels, a healthy Jaden Daniels back, is obviously gigantic for the Commanders. You know, they're a weird team where it feels like a couple years ago they really benefited from winning a lot of close games late. Last year it went the other way. My guess is they're probably more like in the middle of those two teams. But what you know is that Jaden Daniels is good enough that he gives them a chance. And to have veteran receivers like McLaurin as well as Stephon Diggs, they're going to test this Eagles secondary. Everybody knows about Cooper DeJean and Quinyon Mitchell, but the other three spots are sort of question marks for the Eagles, just like the new offense is in Philadelphia under offensive coordinator Sean Mannion. Really curious to see how the Eagles look out of the gate on that side of the ball.
0: Two surprise division winners from last year, the Bears visiting Carolina in week one.
29: And both of them went on epic runs last year of winning those close games, kind of like what we talked about with the Commanders a couple years ago. Both young quarterbacks, Caleb Williams and Bryce Young, appear to play their best late in games when it matters the most. That's a heck of a good trait to have in a starting quarterback. Both teams have already been bit a little bit by the injury bug, Carolina more so than Chicago.
0: Ross, week one, of course, already underway with the season opener in Seattle. The defending world champion Seahawks going up against their Super Bowl 60 opponent, the New England Patriots. This one was much more exciting than what we saw in Super Bowl 60. New England built a lead in this game, and Seattle, playing without the injured Sam Darnold, had to ride Drew Lock back. Early in the fourth quarter, Jackson Smith and Jigba had a 45-yard touchdown on a pass from Lock that tied the game at 10. The Seahawks then got a field goal to take the lead, and the defense dug in the closing seconds with New England knocking on the door.
1: Third down, five. Patriots down by three. 26 seconds to go. Shotgun snap to May. Moved out of the pocket. Throws a pass. End zone. Intercepted in the end zone. Was he in bounds? Intercepted by Job. Seattle has picked off May. They've done it again. The defense of Seattle has done it again. Drake May has thrown his third interception in this quarter.
0: Kevin Harlan here on Westwood One. 13-10 the final. The Seahawks win the opener. The New England Patriots, by the way, have lost A.J. Brown after that game to an ankle injury. He's going to be out for at least 4 weeks. Over in Melbourne, Australia, this game came down to one team having a lot more in the tank than the other as the San Francisco 49ers blew by a preseason favorite, the L.A. Rams.
2: Purdy back in the shotgun here on second down and 8. Kalon Black motions out to the left. Shotgun snap. Purdy back looking left. Has time. Stutters his feet. Now moving to his right. He throws toward the end zone. Caught. Touchdown 49ers. It's Deebo Samuel. Welcome back to the Bay. Samuel pulls it in to give the 49ers a 23-7 lead here in the fourth quarter in Melbourne.
0: Ryan Radke with the call right here on Westwood One. Brock Purdy threw for three touchdowns, and the Niners dominate 27-7 the final as they win the opener in a divisional game against the Rams in the first ever game played in Australia. Coming up, Ross tells us what to expect when Josh Allen faces the highly touted defense of the Houston Texans. This is NFL Preview.
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10: This is Two Pros and a Cup of Joe.
11: Aaron Donald is back, and it's hard to find flaws with the Rams, except for maybe Matthew Stafford's age, but then you saw the way Ty Simpson played, and you're like, well, but it does feel like everything is lined up for them to make a run this year.
17: It's real. It's happening. I can't wait to see what it looks like to see this defensive front with Myles Garrett on the edge and Aaron Donald in the interior and how teams are going to try to stop these guys. I mean, honestly, it feels like it's one of those deals where I don't know what your answer is. You know, as a former quarterback, or, you know, looking at it from the offensive scheme standpoint, look, those guys you got to put in front of you are getting paid too. But it is, I mean, Aaron Donald had one of the highest double team rates of any player back when he played.
10: Two pros, LeVar Arrington, Brady Quinn, and a cup of Joe. Jonas Knox, 6 a.m. Eastern, 3 a.m. Pacific on Fox Sports Radio.
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31: 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Guarded by Jones. Here's Mullins for three. Mullins buries it! 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
29: And me seeing if I can get it. Yes, Ted Marchabrota. Man, that
0: well,
29: makes
0: the new
29: me
0: look,
29: feel good.
0: New look Ravens come in, and they go against an Indy team that had the bottom fall out after Daniel Jones got hurt last year. They lost 8 out of 9. They didn't win a game after Jones ruptured his Achilles tendon. So what do you see in this one?
29: Well, yeah, I think all eyes will be on Daniel Jones just to see, is he 100%? Mobility is a big part of his game. And then for the Ravens, just the newness. You know, Minter calling the defense, you feel good about that. Declan Doyle calling the offense, this will be his first time as an offensive play caller. He's got several different influences like Sean Payton and Ben Johnson. That's a pretty good place to start. Week one, typically a unique entity unto itself because of all that unknown.
0: Browns are at the Jaguars. Deshaun Watson, 693 days since his last game. That's actually not the longest streak of his career. And the Jaguars, of course, coming off Trevor Lawrence's career year last year, going 13-4.
29: Deshaun Watson has a longer not playing
0: streak. Yeah, 700.
29: 693 days.
0: Yeah, he had a 700.
29: That is unheard of. Twice he has gone close to 700 days in between games. Well, it won't be easy. Anthony Campanelli, the Jaguars' defensive coordinator, is fantastic. There's a reason why the Jags won so many games last year. I think everyone is curious to see whether or not they can pick up where they left off on both sides of the ball after a highly successful debut season for head coach Liam Cohen.
0: Coming up, what to expect when Joe Burrow and the Bengals face off against Baker Mayfield and the Tampa Bay Buccaneers. This is NFL Pre...
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31: 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Christian catches up the right sideline, makes a tackle, and he's going to score!
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13: Better news on 84. The multi-car crash on 84 westbound approaching exit 43 is gone. You're totally back up to speed. 84 eastbound looks good as well. So far, so good this morning along 91 north and southbound. 384 Route 5, all in good shape. Just a minor delay on 291 westbound passing Route 5. I'm Susie Cerrone.
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0: Number 22, Ross, and Aaron says this is going to be his last, but Mike Tomlin's not there anymore.
29: No, it's a new world order in Pittsburgh. Very, very different to not see Mike Tomlin on the sideline. Pretty cool that Mike McCarthy gets to be the head coach for his hometown team. Meanwhile, for the Falcons, I'm not really sure what to expect. We know they have good skill at receiver, tight end, and of course, Bijan Robinson, but It wasn't a convincing victory for Tua Tagovailoa to earn the start in this one.
0: New Orleans Saints open in Detroit against the Lions. The Saints had their third fewest points, I should say their fewest points, in 20 years last year, trying to get that offense going against the Detroit team that's got a tie for the best record in the NFL over the last three seasons, but they're one of four active teams who's never made it to a Super Bowl.
29: You know what's interesting, Scott? Every time I go on radio stations around the country over the last couple weeks, they love to say, who's your surprise team? Who's the team that you really think is going to be good that other people don't? My answer has been the Saints. I really like the way the Saints played the second half of the year. I'm a believer in Tyler Shuck and what he showed with Kellen Moore, and I think they are going to be a force to be reckoned with. I wouldn't be surprised if they win the NFC South, and they're probably getting the Lions at the right time. The Lions won't have either Kirby Joseph or Brian Branch at safety, which gives Shuck and the Saints a chance to pull off the upset.
0: The Jets, with Geno Smith back at quarterback, open in Tennessee against the Titans. The Titans have not had a lot of success in Week 1. In fact, the last time they won a Week 1 game, Cam Ward was a freshman at Incarnate Word.
29: Can you imagine all the things? Like, can you imagine 10 years ago telling people, yeah, in 10 years, Aaron Rodgers will be the quarterback for the Steelers and Mike McCarthy will be his head coach? Or that Geno Smith will be back with the Jets? That's one of the beauties of the NFL. It's like a reality story that you wouldn't believe. I love games like this because both these teams are coming off of really bad seasons. They both think they're improved. They want to be improved. They both also know if they're going to be improved, they got to win this game. They got to beat another team in that same boat as them, which means this is going to be an absolute dogfight.
0: When we return, Ross gets us ready for Kyler Murray and the Vikings showdown with the Green Bay Packers. This is NFL Preview.
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7: A 50-50 weekend split. This is Storm teammate meteorologist Zach Duhame. Fair weather for all the fairs and festivals. 70s with some sun and clouds today, right where we should be for temps tomorrow. Not so nice. Heavy morning rain, some flash flooding possible. Some PM sun as well. 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
0: Against the Chargers, Jim Harbaugh, 11-6 in his first two seasons, hasn't gotten over that hump out of the wild card round yet.
29: Yeah, I knew that Ted Marchabrota, Norm Barry was, that's a tough one for me. Norm Barry's tough. That was a little bit before my time. The Cardinals, you know, I know that they don't have high expectations for this year, but especially if Marvin Harrison Jr. can take that next step, they got a fun skill group. Jeremiah Love, the number 3 overall pick running back at Notre Dame. You know, Trey McBride, who had a record-breaking season last year at tight end. Michael Wilson, who just got a contract for $25 million a year. They have some real guys. Meanwhile, for the Chargers, two new coordinators. We'll see if that is enough for the Chargers to finally get over the hump and win a playoff game this year.
0: Miami Dolphins with their new quarterback Malik Willis go to Las Vegas to begin against the Raiders, where Kirk Cousins becomes the 28th different starting quarterback for the Raiders since 2003. That's second most in the NFL.
29: Wow. Most of the Browns?
0: Yep.
29: Okay.
0: by a lot, by the way. 39 for the Browns as opposed to 28 for the Raiders.
29: Oh, my goodness. Well, speaking of oh, my goodness, the Raiders don't have Brock Bowers in this game. News came out. Meniscus trim. He's by far their best weapon. They're going to have to run the football, whether it's Ashton Jeanty or the rookie Mike Washington, to help out Kirk Cousins. Meanwhile, for the Dolphins, they are playing a lot of young guys. Feels like a rebuilding year in South Florida.
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2: 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If it's Monday Night Football, it's on Westwood One. And Monday night kicks off with the Broncos and the Chiefs. Kansas City 6-11 last year. Patrick Mahomes on the comeback trail. Denver stopped Kansas City's streak of 9 straight division titles, and this was a team that put together a magical end to the season that came up short of the Super Bowl.
3: It's just weird to even hear you say 6-11 for the Kansas City Chiefs. And it's super impressive that Patrick Mahomes is back for this game and will play. I think everybody, myself included, is really curious to see how the Chiefs bounce back from a rare down year. They still have question marks. You look at their roster, you look at different spots around the team, they're counting on a lot of young guys in key roles this year that they really need to step up. Meanwhile, for the Broncos, I think you can make the case they're pretty much as good as anybody in the AFC. Top 5 offensive line, maybe the best in the NFL. Top 5 defense. They think they're the best defense in the NFL. That is a pretty darn good formula. We'll see how they kick off against Kansas City Monday night.
2: We do this every year in week one, Ross, and we never hold you accountable, but who's going to be playing in the Super Bowl when this all wraps up in Los Angeles?
3: Well, good timing for this segment because I'm going to take the Broncos in Los Angeles against the Rams. I know the Rams are the prohibitive favorite, and most of the time the prohibitive favorite does not win it, but I always go by what I think is most likely. And have you seen the Rams roster? I'll take Rams over Broncos in Super Bowl 61.
2: Have a good time in Houston. Ross, we'll talk to you again next week.
3: Sounds great. Thank you, Scott.
2: That's going to do it for this edition of NFL Preview. 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I'll kick off the broadcast with scores and highlights from around the league on NFL Sunday at 7:30 Eastern Time. The producer of NFL Preview is Nick Pope, executive producer Mike Eby, senior vice president of sports for Cumulus Media, and Westwood One is Bruce Gilbert. Now for Ross Tucker, I'm Scott Graham. Thanks for joining us. 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

0: arm, take what you can get with your legs. You know, don't sacrifice your body, but if you can get us the first down by running it on this bootleg, go ahead and do it. You know, hey, we're going to move the pocket for you. You're going to be limited to only the right side of the field, but if you can make something special happen, or if they're giving you space and not respecting your run game, take what the defense gives you. Like, those are conversations you have with a mobile quarterback. And if I'm Kentucky, I'm kind of sticking with the script. Whatever you did against Brungard a week ago, do that against Russell this week and see if you can't limit the damage he's going to do against you and warming himself up into the game he wants to play.
1: Should be a really fun matchup. Double-digit underdogs in the SEC, especially home underdogs, have done very well. 14-6 against the number since 23. Wow. Double-digit home underdogs in the SEC have performed very well against the spread. Oh, by the way, last year, Kentucky at home, double-digit dog against Texas. Go watch that film. I'm sure Texas doesn't want to. It was one of their tightest games of the year. They almost barely got out of Lexington with a win. 13-10 was the final. I think when I watched, so I did do a deep dive on the Alabama film last week. It was, I guess, okay. I think the box score looked better than the tape did, if that makes sense. Like, they blew out ECU. It was a, you know, wide margin in terms of the final score. But when I watched the film, like, it just it didn't wow me, especially on the offensive line. There was one guy on the offensive line that played really well, Rayson Delgatti, Cal Poly transfer. Freak. He's the center. Rich, you'd love this kid. I mean, he's everywhere on the field. Watch 55 today on the offensive line. He is an absolute stud. You don't see guys from Cal Poly transfer to the SEC too often and hit the ground running. I think he's going to. Ryan Williams is, I'm concerned, because the drops are one thing. That's obvious. You're a receiver. Catch the ball. But I watched some plays where he is supposed to be the crack blocker, meaning he's, you know, coming towards the line of scrimmage and then basically racing towards a free safety to try to block in the red zone. Key play. And he just has no effort. Like, there's no fire, no juice. And that is a problem. Because if you're physically unable to catch the football, and he had some nice plays in the game. I don't want to completely, you know, torch him. But when the effort is not there, I need to see more of that. Russell, I think, is going to be a player. Very tough to tackle. Slippery. But he exposes himself a lot to contact. That is something I need to see cleaned up. You got to coach that up. Because in the SEC, he's going to get popped. And he's either going to fumble or get hurt. And he needs to really do a better job protecting himself when he's running. And he's going to be running it a lot this year. He needs to protect himself. But he can sit in the pocket. He has a good feel for the pocket. And he can rip balls in a tight windows. He has a big-time arm. And I think Bama's going to be a really fun watch on offense this year. I think it's going to be a different offense this year, Brian. Last year with Simpson, it was a lot more in the pocket and scanning through progressions. And it was a bit of a different vibe. Russell, I think, is going to hopefully add an outside-the-pocket element this year. Like, Bama's still an inside mid-zone team, which is kind of a surprise because there's so much stunting and twisting that goes on at the line of scrimmage these days. It's really tough to block those inside zones. I wouldn't be shocked if they ran a little bit more boots and waggles, trying to get him outside the pocket, a little more counter and power. I think that's something you'll see Alabama do later in the year because I don't love the inside zone. But right now, they look to be a pretty basic offense. They just need, I need more effort out of Ryan Williams, and I need to see Keelan Russell do a better job protecting himself. But I think this is a high upside Bama offense this year, no doubt.
2: Yeah, that's the thing. Ryan Coleman Williams, you know, he's adding names to him. He's adding extra characters to his name, I should say, right? Like Coleman Williams, mixed bag last week, as Jared's talking about. On the good side, 130 receiving yards against East Carolina. Obviously good. But two costly drops, and they were ugly drops, you know, like dropped a touchdown, dropped one that was a deep ball over the middle, would have been a huge gain. And he's just wide open and dropped it. Lack of concentration. If this was sort of a one-off game, that'd be one thing, but that's what plagued him last season. And that's a rough start to this season where he's already dropping multiple passes. So today he's at 70.5 receiving yards on underdog, which is nearly double everybody else on the football field, whether it's a Bama receiver or a Kentucky wide receiver, any pass catchers. He's got almost double the yardage going in terms of his prop bet, 70.5. So he's a special talent. It's just weird. He got off to such a dynamic start at Alabama. And then last season, it was like, who is this guy? Who's this imposter? Like, Ryan Williams is unbelievable. He wasn't last season, and now Ryan Coleman Williams. It's just too much of a guy that talented shouldn't be messing up the amount of times that he does. And that's the concern, is if you put that in other terms for a quarterback, it would be like Mahomes just missing a 5-yard out. And it's just like, how does that happen when he's so dynamic and making all these other plays? That's what it seems like with Ryan Coleman Williams. That's the reality. He's got to do a lot better job not missing the layups, Rich.
0: Yeah. Yeah, there's no question about it. I really think that Alabama's game plan has to be, how do we spread this ball around so Russell doesn't have to be our savior in this game against Kentucky, where it's going to be one of the most lively environments they play in early this year, and get this team to focus in on a game that's important, like they all are, and not be looking ahead to the Seminoles in a week. It's a pretty tricky task sometimes to keep teams motivated against underwhelming opponents early in the season. Alabama hasn't played in Kentucky, I think it's all the way back, 2013, last time Alabama's been to Kentucky.
3: Wow, and that's a long time.
0: Yeah, a really long time, which is a very odd stat, by the way, and it kind of speaks to how conferences align opponents, but it's a larger debate. And then also Kentucky against Youngstown State, you know, I really like the way that Stein utilized his tight ends. I thought that Minchie put in the hands of his tight ends often, and they scored 2 touchdowns as a result of getting the ball to their tight ends, and that really will strain Alabama if they continue with that thought process heading into this week, because you're forcing safeties and linebackers to declare coverage. It can create other opportunities on the run pass option that Kentucky likes to run. You'll see some of those more lateral passes, bubble screen type things, based off of their inside run game that they can get to. And also, they can, if you're not going to respect their tight ends, they'll pop a slant over your head, even though they have a run play aligned in the backfield, because you're playing soft coverage, or you're committing too much to the line of scrimmage. So Kentucky, I'm not saying that they're going to win, but I am saying this is a tough road matchup for a team that has a lot of expectations on them, as they always do. It's Alabama. And for a team in Kentucky who, you know, look, I know you hate the term house money, Brian, but a team that absolutely could play looser in this situation because of what expectations are for Kentucky versus what they are for their opponent here. I think this is kind of a scary early season matchup for Alabama on the road.
3: Yeah, let's talk a little bit about the Kentucky offense. I think Minchie, you know, we don't really know what he is because he didn't play at Notre Dame. 18 to 27 last week, 300 yards, 4 tutties. The thing that stood out to me when I'm looking at a quarterback in a new system, are you making quick decisions? 2.5 second time to throw rate. Quick. Really good. I like to see that. You mentioned the tight ends, Rich. They were their leading receivers last week, Skinner and Rodriguez. Skinner, the redshirt freshman, looks really good. 4 for 61 and a touch. Those were their highest graded receivers last week, those two tight ends. I like the backs, Patterson and Baxter. We know him from Texas. They've got some guys who could play. Kenny Darby, his freshman receiver, looked really good last week. 3 for 74. I think there's upside here. I mean, I like Will Stein as a play caller. I think that's the side of the matchup that is the wild card. Alabama's secondary maybe is the best in the country outside of Oregon. I mean, Dejon Lee, Bray Hubbard, Keon Sabb. I mean, good luck finding a better trio than those guys. Hubbard and Sabb are experienced redshirt fifth-year seniors. And I think that's the matchup within the matchup here is Will Stein, who Brian played you the clip. He thinks very highly of himself. He's an offensive coach, very sharp guy, going up against what I would consider outside of Oregon the best secondary in the country. So I'm curious to see if the tight end matchups give Alabama some problems. I would say if I was ranking Alabama's defense, it's top down. I don't love their pass rush. I think their linebacker level's okay. I don't love their pass rush. That's always been an issue for them. They've got a couple of guys that can get after the passer, but they don't have that one stud.
1: that you just have to account for. It's really the secondary that plays from the top down. So this is going to be that type of game where if Kentucky can get a little momentum, especially at home, and feel like they're in it, I think that'll hopefully propel them. I've got this being a close game. I think it's going to be a one-score game. I think it's going to be like a 31-24 game. I think it'll be slightly higher scoring. I really like Alabama's offense. I like the upside there, and I think Kentucky's offense, if they grow into it with Minchie and Stein, I think they've got a chance to be pretty good this year in the SEC.
2: Very nice. All right. We've got Rich Ornberger, Penn State All-American, Jared Smith, FSR betting analyst with us. I'm Brian Noe. Football is back on Underdog Sports, and so is your chance to instantly call yourself a millionaire. 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All right, coming up next. Not only was the ending incredibly weird, the comments that followed were also very strange. We'll explain coming up. It is Fox Sports Radio's Countdown to Kickoff, presented by Underdog. 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
2: And matchup over here. Big, big day. SEC versus Big Ten. Oklahoma at Michigan. The line is fluctuating, okay? So right now, you could get plus 5.5 with Michigan. You could lay 4.5 with Oklahoma. So it's just, you know, up, down, east, west. It's all over the place right now. So a lot of money pouring in on both sides, really. But how about this? We get to the odd ending, and then we'll get to the weird comments. So if we go piece by piece, like Denzel said in Man on Fire, we'll start with this. So Michigan, quote-unquote, won the game against Western Michigan. which was a goofy scenario at the end of the game. You've heard about that all week, so we'll go Cliff's Notes version here. They put an extra second back on the clock. Highly debatable whether that should have happened or not, but we bring it up because of what's happening going forward. Beginning today, the Big Ten is expanding access to replay reviews. You're going to hear the conversations, kind of like the ACC, right? You hear the conversations, you see what they are looking at, you see what they are watching and seeing, and so there's less of a curtain in front of you. I don't want to peek behind the curtain. I don't want a curtain. Get rid of the curtains. Let us in, and it changes things. If you heard that conversation and saw what they were looking at, maybe you have a different opinion of that second being put back on the clock. But when they release a video hours after the game, you're like, this is shady as can be. So that's changing starting today. The new access will include every Big Ten game, as well as 21 non-league games officiated by Big Ten on-field and replay crews. Right? So if the Big Ten is involved in officiating and replays, they're going to have this new protocol in place. And I think it's just a matter of time until we see this all over the place in Power Four, right? You see it in the ACC. Now you're seeing it in the Big Ten. You're going to see it all across the Power Four landscape, maybe even beyond, where there's just more transparency. You can't have a situation like last week where you're like, well, our clock said 1 second. The NBC clock said zero. They're different clocks. It's like they reset it to 9 seconds. How do we have different clocks to begin with? We shouldn't have a DJ Khaled situation with another one. I didn't know there were different clocks involved. This is ridiculous. So there's more transparency, and the protocol has changed. For what it's worth, when they go to replay, and if you need to restore or adjust the clock, okay, whenever that happens, so they're going to use the embedded game clock contained within the program feed. If they don't have access to that, then they're going to use the graphic on the broadcast feed. So this new protocol means that Western Michigan would have won the game. Like, if they had this new protocol before last week, Western Michigan wins the game. But we have new protocol and new measures going forward. Sorry, Western Michigan, but things have changed going forward. At least you have that going for you. But you took the L with you as well.
0: Whew, man. I know this is an unpopular take, and it's becoming more and more unpopular by the hour as more and more people become involved in sports betting and daily fantasy and, you know, trying to get strings of picks and props and things together on their apps. And, you know, I get it, you know, and look, you know, the even games that you didn't think you could be interested in the outcomes for, because it's the tail end of a five-game parlay you've got cooked up. All of a sudden, you're all in on Western Michigan. You know, so I get it. Like, I totally understand why instant replay is such an important part of the game. But if you can 100% guarantee to me the veracity of the officiating crews, right? And that's what we're supposed to have. We're supposed to have completely honest and objective officiating crews. Then why do we need instant replay? Sports are all about human error. Whether it's the athletes or the calls on the field, to me, it is a beautiful mess. That's what sports are. And so I think when we are going to criticize the fractions of the seconds in playback over and over and over again, and those details, oftentimes, because even with instant replay, how many times does this happen on a football Sunday or football Saturday where there's a ton of games on, and then all of a sudden you know your thumb hits the remote, you're overwatching this game, and you may not have a dog in a fight, but you're looking at a close call. You know, was his toe in or out of bounds on the sideline? Did the clock read this number or that number? Was it triple zeros or were the 1 second left? There could be a division on opinions, and I don't think it really helps the sport, whatever sport, whether it's basketball, football, baseball. Are there egregious errors made by the officiating crews sometimes? Yeah, there absolutely are. But if they aren't subjective errors, if they are errors made while trying to objectively officiate a game, I've got no problem with them. I've got no problem with him because it's a part of the game. Umpires miss balls and strikes. Referees miss fouls. Officials in football, they'll miss big plays in the end zone. Was it a fumble? Wasn't it a fumble? Was the knee down? Was the elbow down? Honestly, if we got to go to instant replay, you miss me. I don't care about it. I don't like it. I think it's kind of ruined the action of football, basketball, baseball. And I would be more a fan of eliminating it altogether than having to waste hours of your sports weekend watching striped shirts talk on headsets and waste our time. It's annoying, and it needs to go away.
1: Wow. I did not expect the conversation to go in this direction. I disagree. I think there has to be some level of – there's just – these refs are just they're old, and they're not, you know, as quick as they need to be to keep up with 20-year-old, you know, athletes on the field. Like, they need help. And maybe 30 years ago when things were slower and there was less things to officiate, there's so many more rules and different things now. Like, I feel for the officials having to deal with so much. Now, it's their job, so, you know, figure it out. But I'm okay with there being a layer of a safety net. I think we do need that. Now, that doesn't mean that the safety net can be some secret booth somewhere where they're making these decisions and nobody knows what's happening. I think we need transparency with the safety net, just like we have the officials on the field talking it out. I think we need to hear what they're saying. And I think we're getting to that point. The ACC did it last year. I thought it was fantastic. I thought it was one of the best parts of the whole year last year, was getting inside of the replay room and actually seeing and hearing what they're doing. I do think it adds a layer of transparency that is necessary because of what you mentioned, Rich, the gambling and all of the other things happening behind the scenes. The stakes are higher now. The sport is worth a lot more money than it was 10 years ago, nonetheless 40 years ago before replay was even considered a thing. And I think we do need that extra layer of security. I, at the end of the day, they obviously got this call wrong, really wrong, and that's why they're changing the rules in the middle of the season. Like, how often you see rules get changed mid-season? Very, very rare. So I think we just need some layer of you know, continuity with what's happening, because it's definitely not – it was one of the weirder situations that I've seen. But I will say this. I would rather have this type of controversy than the controversy that we have with the SEC and with LSU, with the players and the NFL players coming back. Like, at least the clock controversy, like, this isn't the first time that Michigan's done this. This is the first time it's happened to many schools where the clock is kind of an issue and they kind of fudge the second or something. Like, it's happened before. I think it's the good kind of controversy in college football and not the kind of controversy where you have professional players coming back to the sport and SEC suing the LSU team and kicking them out of the league. Like, that's the bad kind of controversy. At least this, I think, is on the field controversy that hopefully we could figure out.
2: Okay, I'm going to start with an olive branch here, Rich, and segue into how I hate your argument and we're no longer friends. Okay? Like, right?
0: Nobody.
1: I did it the nice way. I was nice about it.
0: No, you don't have to be nice. Nobody likes this argument. I promise.
2: I don't like this one. I get it. I'll meet you halfway, because I think this is what any fan would want. Replay needs to be efficient. Don't take a day and a half. Like, keep the game flow going. And the standard is it needs to be clear and obvious. If you go to the replay booth and it's not clear and obvious, stick with the original call, on with life. You know, like, we don't need to take minutes upon minutes to determine if, hey, he was inbounds when he released the ball, so it's a gain of plus five. And it shouldn't take forever. If it isn't clear and obvious, you got to move on with life here. So you got to be efficient, move it along. And let's not worry about, was this blade of grass? You know, it gets too technical. I think replay has gotten too technical a lot of the time. But here's where I differ with you, Rich, in terms of just eliminating replay altogether. We only keep track of when replay fails. We never keep score of when it works and when it helps. That just, like, brushes by all of us. Like, there are so many. I want everybody listening who's like, get rid of replay altogether. I want you to pay attention to when it works and what the situation would be if we didn't have replay. It can make a mammoth change in a lot of games. Baseball, we got ABS now. there are games where it's like strike three and the hitter's like, no, challenge that. And it's like, no, that's ball three. The next pitch is a ball. You got runners at first and second with one out. You would have had a wrong call, two outs, and only a runner at first. It makes a world of difference. And there are better examples. The fifth down with Missouri, right? Like, that's not a thing now. Don Dankinger messing up the first base call and screwing the Cardinals out of a World Series. That's not a thing anymore. That's obviously wrong. We can correct those things, and that's a good thing. They just have to be more efficient with it. They have to keep it moving. If it isn't clear and obvious, on with life. And what happened with the Michigan game was just a calamity, man. So I agree. There are times where I'm like, oh, gosh, replay again. But it's not like just leveled the entire house. You know, we got to remodel the kitchen and the spare bedroom here. But we shouldn't level the whole house because those two departments need work. You know, wouldn't get rid of the whole thing.
0: And it's such a sticking point for me, and it's not even that I haven't heard or thought about the other side of the conversation, and frankly, I think you made a lot of points where that would be, in my opinion, the best of the current situation is have, at very least, if we're gonna have to live with instant replay, have it be quicker. Have it not be such a debate, not have to go to commercial break. Like, that's the part of it that I think ruins or increases the gamesmanship of instant replay, whereas it was never supposed to be that. It's now another chess piece on the board, depending on the circumstance and what sport you're watching. You know, sometimes you're in the middle of a fourth quarter, high action, high octane, important drive in a game, and the world has to stop because we need to figure out whether the knee was down or not. And like, I'm just not for it. Now, don't get me wrong, clear and obvious, move on quickly. Those words make a lot of sense to me if we are stuck in the world with instant replay. But guess what? Sports, and I don't want to, like, I realize I'm a former professional athlete and this feels like very self-aggrandizing, but it's art. It's not a science. You know what I mean? This isn't something that's exacting. Everybody approaches the quarterback position differently. Every starting pitcher in Major League Baseball has a different tweak. A fastball isn't a fastball. Some guys hold it with this grip. Some guys hold it with that grip. Some guys like the seams facing this way. Some guys like the seams facing that way. It's what makes the game beautiful. We wouldn't go and criticize Picasso's every brush stroke. Otherwise, the guy would have gone insane. He would have never picked up a paintbrush again. You know, it's just, it's to me less scientific and more artistic. And even officiating a game, I see it through that lens. So what happened to Western Michigan, to be perfectly honest with you, is atrocious because with my own eyes and everybody else's, they won that football game. And then through the scrutinizing detail of instant replay, they snatched a defeat from the jaws of victory and gave it to Michigan, who did not deserve it. I mean, like, because plain as day, it looked like what it was. And as it turns out, under the new protocol, it is what it is. It should have been a W and an enormous upset all over again for Michigan at the Big House. And look, even when they get instant replay right, there are times where I'm saying to myself, holy cow, we just wasted a whole lot of time to get that call. That is consequential, correct. However, I would have enjoyed the game just as much either way. Now, I get it. There's bettors and there's money and there's markets that depend on this thing. And we have to be critical, and it's crucially important that these are really, really third parties. And they're looking at these games through objective lenses, these officiating crews, because if they're not, then you have a whole nother detail of the game that's turned on its ear. But yeah, I just can't stand how Western Michigan lost that game. And it is a damning situation that we're going to invest more into instant replay instead of less. But again, that's a hill I'm willing to die on, and I'm all alone, and I realize it. Like, nobody wants to be on this hill with me.
1: Yeah, I can't stand it either, because I had Western Michigan over 7.5 wins, and
2: I thought
1: that was going to be a big one in my back pocket. Interesting game today to move the conversation forward. I think the value, and I get a lot of, you know, data from people who are much smarter than me and you know, models who are much smarter than me. You guys are going to be shocked at what the models are telling me today. The models are telling me today to hammer the over. I know that sounds crazy. But at 43, I think I saw 43.5 on underdog latest tick. It's moved too much. It opened 46 and it's gotten hammered down. And the value, as they say, is now on the over. I mean, I'm going to bet the over. No, you don't have to bet every edge that ever gets handed to you, because there's these things called situations and stipulations and scenarios that maybe don't favor the over. And I think there's a lot of defense in this game that obviously pushes towards that. But the real question is, has the spread moved too much? The total's one thing. Get a late touchdown, get a late, you know, pick six. I've seen a lot of defensive games go over because of sloppiness. But the Oklahoma number, which was a massive, massive adjustment. Oklahoma was a 2-point underdog on the look ahead when this line opened in early August. Underdog. Not our sponsor, but shout out to them too. But they were an underdog in this game. Now they are almost a touchdown favorite. 6.5 is the latest number I see. Way, way too much of an over adjustment. Now, again, does that mean I'm going to go empty the account on Michigan? No, because there's other things at play here. But this is a great early litmus test for market dynamics. And we see this more in college football than the NFL. You will not see an NFL line move more than 3 points. Very rare, unless a starting quarterback gets hurt, of course. But that's not the case here. I think there has to be a point where you just hold your nose and bet Michigan. But I don't know if I'm there yet. Maybe by the end of the show, you guys can convince me. I don't know if I could get there. But I like every number I'm seeing. Like, for example, the Bryce Underwood touchdown number. It's a half. One. Can you throw one touchdown, Bryce Underwood? I mean, like, these are numbers that you usually see for FCS teams facing FBS opponents. This is Michigan at home against a big-time opponent. I want to unload on a lot of these props and a lot of these angles that I see value on with Michigan, but I don't know. The situation might just be too much for me to get there.
2: You know, when you mention the models, what they're saying, my stupid mind thinks of, it'd be cool if you had like a text thread going with like Cindy Crawford and Giselle Bundchen.
1: Oh, yeah.
2: You know, like, I think the over is
1: that's
2: the
1: a
2: right
1: different
2: player,
1: show.
2: Right? Yeah. I would like that. Yeah. Those are the models right there that you're relying on. I like that idea. All right. We've got Rich Hornberger, Penn State All American, Jared Smith, FSR betting analyst. I'm Brian Noe. Football is back on Underdog Sports, and so is your chance to instantly call yourself a millionaire. 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Like, for instance, putting $700,000 on your favorite quarterback to throw higher on his passing yards and hedging the remaining $300,000 on lower. 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It's 20 rounds between you and $1 million. 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Terms apply. All right, coming up next, prop it up, the prop betting market. We will compare copious amounts of notes, get you a couple of plays. Hopefully they're winners. It's just a bunch of legwork for nothing. We'll get you some winners around the corner as well. It is Fox Sports Radio's Countdown to Kickoff, presented by Underdog, unleash your dog.
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33: And then they changed the locks on it. Now, Brock Purdy's getting a lot of love. 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Purdy was obviously not Joe Montana. He wasn't Steve Young. He wasn't Jeff Garcia. He was Mr. Checkdown with a hall pass.
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0: It is Fox Sports Radio's countdown to kickoff, presented by Underdog. 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
1: Showing it on three. One, two, three.
2: Prop it up.
3: Let's go, bud.
2: Player plays.
0: Ah, yes, the prop betting market. Jared, we start with you with something you like.
4: Well, we just talked about Bryce Underwood and how maybe his passing touchdowns prop was a good bet. We're going to stay away from that, though. We're going to look at his rushing yards, and we're going to go lower than 31.5. We love betting the lowers on rushing yard props for quarterbacks. Why? Because sacks count to the negative. And when he faced Oklahoma last year, he finished with -1 rushing yards.
0: Oh, wow.
4: Now, he only got sacked once. He only actually attempted 3 rushes in that game. And I think in general, I expect Bryce Underwood to play better than he did last week, even though he's obviously facing stiffer competition. He played really bad last week. The thing that really intrigues me about this bet, obviously the sacks matter as well, but there's a chance he might get benched. I would not be shocked if at some point during the game, especially in the second half, if Michigan's offense is really struggling, I would not be shocked if they brought in any of the backups. They got a couple of guys. They got a kid they transferred from Colorado State last year. They got a freshman as well. They have 2 capable backup quarterbacks. So Bryce Underwood, lower than 31.5 rushing yards, my favorite prop of the day.
5: All right. Underdog has John Mateer listed with 30.5 rushing yards. And I'm actually going to take the higher than 30.5 rushing yards on this one because, look, this was the game plan. Brent Venables, Ben Arbuckle revealed their plan a year ago with John Mateer. It was to attack them with his legs. And he's a legit rushing quarterback. You look all the way back at 2024, this has been a part of his makeup, over 800 yards rushing. And don't look at a week ago and say, yeah, well, I mean, he rushed for like 7 yards against UTEP. They demolished them, and they weren't going to put Mateer in any sort of harm's way. I think this is the game plan. He was Oklahoma's leading rusher last time around. So I think the over or the higher than 30.5 is going to hit, and it's going to sail past there. I think this is going to be a part of the game strip. So give me John Mateer higher than 30.5 rushing yards.
0: Okay, well, hey, back with it. Let's stick with this game, shall we, right? You could do a little same-game parlay if you want, but I'm going to go Jordan Marshall lower than 63.5 rushing yards. He did next to nothing last week against Western Michigan. In my mind, he goes up against a very a better defense in Oklahoma. And really, think about this. What are you keying in on? Is it, hey, man, we got to slow down Bryce Underwood in this dynamic passing attack, right? Or is it, we need to slow down the running game here. We need to slow down Jordan Marshall. That's the head of the snake. So I'm going to go lower than 63.5 rushing yards. His prop ticked down a lot week over week and maybe too much. Time will tell, but I still think there's value on the lower. So I'll go on the low with Jordan Marshall under 63.5. Sorry, lower than 63.5 rush yards. Got to get the
4: I like that
0: right.
4: On the low.
0: Yeah.
4: I'll give you another quick one.
0: Okay.
4: LJ Martin, lower than 16.5 receiving yards. BYU running back. Not a huge part of their passing game. Mm. And when Arizona faced BYU last year, it was a long game. It was an overtime game. And he did not, I think he only recorded 1 catch in the entire game, and it was for like 3 yards. So I think LJ Martin, while he's obviously a big part of the running game, not a huge part of the passing game. So I do like using the running back props if I can find an angle that I like, lower than 16.5 receiving yards for LJ Martin. You might hear that one a little bit later as well.
0: Okay. I almost went lower on Arch Manning's rushing yards for what you're talking about, Jared.
4: You
0: right?
4: know we love the
0: sacks.
4: Shaky
0: O-line, at least a question mark, sack yeah. yardage. 26.5. It's tough right there. All right, coming up next, this matchup looks one-sided heading in. We will play out that way.
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10: It was an all-American battle in New York at the U.S. Open men's semis Friday night. Ben Shelton defeated Francis Tiafo in four sets. Shelton now faces Alexander Zverev in Sunday's final. Chicago Bears gave running back DeAndre Swift a three-year extension. Falcons quarterback Cooper Rush will start Sunday. Tua Tagovailoa is out with an oblique injury. In college football, number 23 Missouri was a winner at Kansas 38-21. Easy victories for Louisville, Virginia, and NC State. Boston College beat Rutgers 28-21. The late ball game went to San Diego. The Padres have won five straight after a 7-5 decision at San Francisco. Arizona ripped Texas 9-1. Tampa Bay, a 3-1 winner over Houston on a homer in the bottom of the ninth. Junior Caminero's 40th of the year. The Yankees beat the Mets 6-4. The Dodgers won their eight straight, 6-2 at Miami. And the Braves beat the Phillies in 11. I'm Steve DeSager.
11: Witness greatness.
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12: 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Here's Brian Noe, former Penn State All-American Rich Ornberger, and FSR betting analyst Jared Smith.
15: 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So there's no debate. The matchup of the day is number one Ohio State against number four, hook 'em, the Texas Longhorns. 7:30 p.m. Eastern time tonight. We get it on.

0: I think the matchup within that matchup is top billing as well. I think it's the QB matchup. I love the QB matchup in Ohio State, Texas, because we've got Arch Manning, who might be the number one pick when the 27 NFL draft rolls around, right? Like, he's got all the tools. He's got the name. He's got all, he could very well be the number one overall pick. Julian Sayin, to me, you tell me if you think this is a good comparison. I think it is. But you could say, no, this is not your best work. I got to be honest with you. I think he's very Purdy-ish. Doesn't he remind you of Brock Purdy? Right? Where, just like Purdy, Sayin, he doesn't have great traits. He doesn't have anything that really makes you drool. Right? Because he doesn't have those type of elite traits. You know, but what he does do, like Purdy, make smart decisions, very accurate, throws with anticipation. You can win big games with Julian Sayin. He just doesn't have those traits that make you ooh and ah and like, oh, this is going to be the number one overall pick. It's definitely going to be Julian Sayin. You're not going to say that about him. But especially in a matchup like this, I wouldn't be shocked at all if he has the better evening. But it's just, it's a funny thing where we fall in love with traits. And it's like, just fall in love with what players get out of their traits. Okay, right? Like, for a long time, no one wanted to say Tom Brady was the best quarterback in the NFL. They're like, oh, Aaron Rodgers, these traits. Like, look at him throwing. It's like Tom Brady's just winning ring after ring after ring. At some point, it's not about the traits you have. Like, I could beat Tom Brady now in, with his 40-yard, his peak 40-yard dash back then, right? Like, he can't run. He can't move. But he was unbelievable at getting the best out of the ability he did have. And so that's the thing. Like, don't fall in love with just traits. Arch Manning definitely has the traits won. But what Julian Sayin gets out of his traits is something you can't overlook. And it's going to be on display tonight. Can't wait for this one.
1: Yeah, and I think also, I think Julian Sayin has progressed a lot. I remember, it wasn't just for Arch. It was also for Julian Sayin. First career start, game one of the season when Ohio State took on Texas just a year ago. And so while the world is talking about Arch Manning because of his last name, Ohio State was focused on making sure that their quarterback, who also debuted a season ago as a first-time starter, progressed as well, and he has. I thought he looked great last week. Now, here's the thing. I do agree with you. In football, especially football, because it's such a position-specific sport, good enough is good enough. And it is oftentimes that people, based on what they're seeing around the game, misjudge what good enough looks like. You don't have to run a 4.5 40 to be a starting quarterback. You don't have to be 6'5" to be a starting quarterback. You don't have to have a missile for an arm to be a starting quarterback. You need to be good enough in a lot of different categories. And then truthfully, you can have some glaring traits that are a little bit off, and you could still have an unbelievably successful career. We've seen that time and time again. How many people talked about the funky throwing motion of Phillip Rivers? He ended up having an astonishing professional career. How many people talked about Drew Brees' height? He had an astonishing pro career. Tom Brady, perfect mentor. I mean, the greatest of all time at the position. He couldn't run out of sight in a week. I mean, I watched it. There were times where you would watch him try to extend plays on the practice field when I was playing for the Patriots, and it looked like the galloping ghost out there. You know, it looked like he was a band leader with a baton in his hand, and he had like the frog legs coming out in front. Now, did that Clydesdale end up throwing for more yards and more touchdowns and win more Super Bowls than everybody? Yeah. So I agree with what you're saying with Sayin. However, I will say this. I think that the matchup I'm really keyed in for this Texas-Ohio State matchup is this Ohio State front against the middle of the Texas offensive line. They're a little unsteady at left guard. They've got some issues on their offensive line. And so, yes, it may look like Manning's having a hard time in this game. And a lot of people will say, oh, Julian Sayin's outplaying Manning.
0: Right.
1: Meanwhile, it might be Ohio State's defensive line is outplaying Texas's offensive line early in the season before they really gel and solidify and get the people in the right places. So that is a key matchup. If you really want to get into the weeds and be a football nerd, key on especially the left side of the interior offensive line for the Texas Longhorns and see how Ohio State is trying to attack them and get middle of the pocket pressure on Arch Manning and forcing him to throw early or throw it out laterally to the sideline because he doesn't have time to observe the middle of the field.
2: I like it. I like the analysis by Rich. And Brian, I agree a little bit on Purdy. The measurables are the same. Brock, 6'1", 220, saying 6'1", 215. High accuracy, 88% adjusted accuracy rate last week. I know it's Ball State, but very high floor. That's how I would classify Julian Saint. Ceiling might not be as high, significantly high floor. And that's how I feel about Brock Purdy. You know what you're getting every day. You know you're going to get a high floor, accurate passer. It's not going to wow you with his traits, but he's going to make the right decision to put the ball, keep it out of harm's way, even though Brock had a couple of, I'll call it the oopsies on Thursday night against the Rams. One of them, I think he had one or two interceptions, but he had a couple of turnover-worthy plays in that game. But overall, I agree with that assessment. I think the offensive line for Texas, Rich nailed it. That's the weak link. All levels of this roster on both sides, Texas and Ohio State, are about as buttoned up as you can be. The only holes that I can see are on both offensive lines, actually. Neither of them are elite. I'm not going to say they're bad because they're all five-star kids and they're all fantastic athletes and they, you know, are the opposite of Tom Brady in terms of their physical measurables. Like, they are freaks all over the field. But offensive line play, as Rich knows, it is about playing as a unit. And it is about understanding the concept and what the other team is trying to do. That's where Will Muschamp and Matt Patricia, the defensive coordinators in this game, I think have an edge. Both are incredibly aggressive. They run complex blitz schemes, and they are going to do that. That's the one thing I've noticed in college football when I really dive into the film. The thing that has progressed significantly over the last, I'll say, 3 to 5 years. Now, granted, I haven't watched college football film that in-depthly for 5 years. I would say really 2 years. A lot more motion at the line of scrimmage. What do I mean by that? Twisting, stunting. It used to be my guys against your guys. I'm going to go bull rush and we're going to get pressure. Now it's more complex. They've taken it to another level. And what that does is it forces the offensive line to be much more assignment sound. Mm-hmm. And if you're not playing as one and you've got the defensive tackle that's stunting around the nose and they're trying to get that angle, it's going to cause chaos. And havoc is such a big part of defense and offense. Can you cause those explosive plays? Defensively, they're TFLs, they're sacks, they're tips, overthrows, interceptions. And on the offensive side, obviously, they're, you know, long plays that result in scores or at least, you know, 15 to 20 yards minimum gain. So I think that's where on the Texas side, their offensive line, I haven't seen that cohesion yet. Now, it's early. Ohio State, same thing. It's early. I'm not going to make any judgments yet. But if I had to peg one weak link for both teams, it's that continuity on the offensive line.
0: Yeah, you're seeing more advanced tactics in the college game defensively. You see that in the NFL all the time. They talk about simulated pressure, which means who's rushing, right? Like, they make it look like these are the four guys rushing, and then they drop one of those guys and rush someone else. So now the college game a lot of times is turning into not only who's rushing, but how are they rushing? To Jared's point, it's like, okay, these are the four guys that are actually rushing, but they're not going straight ahead. It's a twist. It's a stunt. It's moving around. And so they're changing things, you know, here in college quite a bit, and it's getting more advanced. There's no doubt about that. What I find so interesting about this matchup is Arch Manning's rushing yardage, right? Because what can hurt you can also help you in terms of this prop bet, where the offensive line is questionable for Texas. And so if Arch Manning is sacked, that obviously hurts your higher bet if you're going higher than 26.5 rushing yards. But if the line's a little leaky and Arch is like, I'm out of here, and he tucks it and runs, right, like that's going to help you if you're on the higher. So if you had to pick one way or the other, I lean lower. I like lower more on 26.5, but where are you leaning on Arch Manning's rushing yards here, Rich? Higher or lower than 26.5?
1: I'm going to say higher, and here's the reason why. It's because I feel like he's going to get flushed from the pocket a lot.
0: Yeah.
1: So when a pocket breaks down from the outside in, that, you know, edge rushers having success, you see a lot of sacks. You see a lot of interceptions because the quarterback's trying to get rid of the ball quickly over the middle of the field because he has some room to step up in the pocket, but the clock's going off in his head and the alarms are buzzing, right? So edge rushers, good edge rushers create turnovers in the passing game and they create sacks. When you have interior pressure, it leads to a quarterback being flushed to the edges of the offense, which obviously benefits your defense greatly, your coverage greatly, because now you only have to defend one side of the football field one way or the other, and it can lead to more sacks. Obviously, it can lead to losses of yardage. But with a quarterback who's capable outside the pocket of getting yards with his leg, depending on coverage, you can see middle of the pocket breaks down, Arch Manning escape, not seeing what he likes downfield and having to rush for more yardage as a result. So if you see middle of the pocket pressure, then you could see Arch Manning's rushing yardage climb and climb and climb throughout the day.
2: Yeah, I don't know. This is a tougher one.
0: Yeah.
2: I would say this is tough.
0: It's tough.
2: because the sacks are so they're very punitive. And I think there's going to be a few today. I do.
0: Yeah.
2: I think that's the part, because if the handicap in the game is there's one weak spot on Texas's roster and it's the offensive line, why am I going to bet into something that could potentially get derailed by, like, I don't care how many good positive rushing plays you have in the game. You take two or three sacks for 10 yards each, like, forget it. Like,
0: yeah.
2: you're just not overcoming that monstrosity of a number to the negative. So while I think there is the potential that he breaks a run and goes for 50 like he did in the A&M game, by the way, that was a designed run. I don't think you're going to have as many design runs in this game for Arch. That's my guess. But I, to be fair, I don't know what Sark's got cooking here. I think the reason you bring in Cam Coleman and Hollywood Smothers, the receiver and running back, who are arguably the best two transfer players in the whole class, You got to give them the football. So if I was designing this offense today and I knew that my weakness was offensive line and I had the home crowd, which means I've got the cadence in my favor, my guys knowing the ball is going to be snapped, the defensive line you would imagine is going to be a step slow off the line of scrimmage, I am 1-2-3 ball out. I am get the ball into Cam Coleman's hands as quickly as possible. Get the ball into Hollywood Smothers' hands as quickly as possible. I want to see Arch's time to throw rate, which last week was a little on the heavier side, 288, a little on the heavier side. I'd like to see that thing at 2.6. Can he get it under 2.6 today? For example, we talked about Kentucky last week, 2.5 for their quarterback. That's what I want to see. I want to see 1-2-3 decisive ball out. Mm-hmm. If Arch is holding on to the football for almost 3 seconds on average, I think there's going to be some sacks in this game, and I think that's where the rushing prop is just going to get crushed.
0: Yeah, maybe. I like your breakdown, Jared. Maybe you look at completions, right? Underdog,
2: yeah,
0: it's 19.5. You go higher than that for Arch. That's appealing. Because Sark loves the screens. You know, like
1: yeah,
0: Trick Daddy loves the kids. Sark loves the screens, all right? That's the new Sark. That's the follow-up right there. He loves the short passing game, especially in a situation like this. Questionable offensive line, pressure. It's like quick, short, decisive throws, rack up the completions, let your athletes be athletes in space. Yeah, I think completions.
2: He had 20 last week against Texas State, and I don't think the offense really was designed for that. Whereas this week, it's going to be a much different offense, you would imagine.
0: That's the thing, man. These rushing prop bets for quarterbacks in college, painful.
2: Under or pass. It's okay to pass.
0: Yeah.
2: It's either under or pass.
0: Well, unless it's Sean Levitt last week, right? Like, Sean Levitt ran circles around Clemson. But that's the crazy thing. Arch, it's 26.5 today, rushing yards. If he's got 35 and you've got higher, you're not out of the woods yet. That's the crazy thing, right? Like, normally you're like, cash it, baby, I got it. It's like, nope, not until it's triple
2: not
0: zeros.
2: Not even close to out of the woods.
0: Yeah, no. Not even close.
2: I'd have to be at like 60 to feel sorry.
0: crazy.
2: Takes one of those weird sacks, loses 15 yards, and you're like, oh, man.
0: It can happen. It absolutely can happen. All right, we've got Rich Ornberger, Penn State All-American, Jared Smith, FSR betting analyst. I'm Brian Noe. 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All right, coming up next, is it this guy's final stand? Is that on the table here? It is Fox Sports Radio's Countdown to Kickoff, presented by Underdog. Unleash your dog.
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0: Football is back, baby. 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
0: 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All right, so our guy Bryce Underwood. Is it possible this is his last stand, right? Like, Kyle Whittingham, not exactly a vote of confidence, the Michigan head coach. This is what he said on Monday about his quarterback, Bryce Underwood.
28: He's our QB right now, and there is not a, it's not something that's infinite. I mean, at some point, you know, we've got to turn a corner, and we've got to see improvement. And so it's what you've done lately is very important in football.
0: I mean, put that in real life terms, you know, Rich, if you're like, she's my wife for now, like, right? Yeah. She's my fiance for now. She's got to step it up. But for now, yeah, like, that's a bad.
2: That might be your best comparison you've ever had.
0: Oh, thank you. I appreciate that.
2: That was fantastic.
0: So that was Monday. Obviously, enormous news, especially in Ann Arbor. This is Bryce Underwood on Wednesday. Listen to this conversation.
29: What was your reaction to the Coach Whittingham's comments about how your job has been permanent?
30: There was comments about that.
29: Yeah, you said that your job is infinite, you know, as a starter.
30: That's cool. I didn't see that, so.
29: What's your reaction?
30: It's cool.
0: It's cool. It's cool. It's fine. Man, dude, I don't want to nitpick the response. It's a college kid. What are you supposed to say? I get all that, but look, man, it is unprofessional. There's no doubt about that. You can't be like, it's cool. I just stunk it up. I had five turnover-worthy plays against Western Michigan, right? And it's just like, eh, he's talking about maybe benching me. It's cool. This is not good enough. It's not professional enough. And even for a college kid, more should be expected. This guy's getting paid a boatload. He's not producing near the levels of what he's getting paid. And it can't be a shoulder shrug. He could have said a million different things like, look, he's got reason to say that, and I got to change my play, starting with Oklahoma, and I will, or whatever he wanted to say. But it's not good enough to be like, eh, it's cool. He's talking about maybe benching me. That wouldn't be good enough for name any pro quarterback. Name any top college quarterback. Can you imagine if they're like, hey, Arch Manning, Sark said that your position as the starter is not infinite. What do you think about that? You realize he can't say it's cool. Like, that's just not good enough. That's not professional enough. You got to bring more than just that. But whatever said, not said, it doesn't matter. What matters is on the field more than anything. And he has to step up his play in a big-time way. Because, Rich, if he doesn't, like, Kyle Whittingham's already looking at the bullpen. He's looking at Tommy Carr warming up, and he's almost signaling for the righty to come in. You know what I mean? Like, he's on the doorstep of making a change. And it's a tough defense for Bryce Underwood to go up against. But if you see more cracks and more turnover-worthy plays and all that type of stuff, don't be surprised if he gets the hook.
1: Yeah, I'm right there with you. I think just as much as we want to glorify a quarterback or a young player who really embraces criticism and does the right thing with it at the podium, we could also say negative things about somebody who doesn't handle it well. And then also be indifferent about indifference. I agree with you. Do I think that was awful? No. But do I think it was good enough? Is it the way I'd like my starting quarterback to approach a tough game, a tough moment in the trajectory of his career and development? No, not at all. And if I'm a head coach, I'm taking note. I'm saying to myself, well, if you're trying to like pass the test, so to speak, as to like what I'm looking for in my starting quarterback, how he handles controversy, that's not necessarily a failing grade, but boy, it's the next closest thing. It's the next closest thing. So it's just another mark in the, you know, on the side of the demerits for Bryce Underwood. Now, I don't think this is Bryce Underwood's last stand at Michigan, but I think it might be his last stand at being the untouchable quarterback at Michigan, and those things are different. You know, he throws a couple of picks, but he competes, and the offense moves the football, and Michigan loses 24-20 to an Oklahoma defense. I do believe they keep developing him. But if Michigan, again, can't function offensively, again, three and outs. Again, misreads, bad footwork, bad turnover. And Oklahoma makes him look exactly like the quarterback they saw last year when Whittingham already gave himself public permission to make a change at quarterback. Well, then that makes today very fascinating. Underwood, he's not merely trying to beat Oklahoma. He's trying to convince a new head coach that Michigan's future should still revolve around him, because that's how quarterback play in any level of football works. When you are the starting quarterback, usually the galaxy revolves around you and not the other way around. And so Michigan may be searching at the end of this game, but I don't think they make a decision at the end of this game.
2: Yeah, I think they might go to him at some point in the game. Either or, you mentioned Tommy Carr. They also have the name was looting me in the last segment when we were talking about it. Braden Fowler Nicolosi, Colorado State transfer. So they have some experience. He's like a graduate transfer. And then they have the young kid, the brother of Notre Dame, CJ Carr, Tommy Carr, who obviously has a ton of upside and obviously is a Michigan man. So there's some certain there's some buttons to push. There's some levers to pull, I think, for Kyle Whittingham. I personally hated the way that Bryce Underwood reacted to the comment. Now, to be fair to him, it probably caught him off guard. And I think the better way to approach it, at least from a Michigan standpoint in the media relations department, is to brief Bryce Underwood on those types of things before he takes the stage. Maybe he was briefed on it and his reaction was just aloof by design, but it looked like he didn't know that his coach was throwing him under the bus. And I think that is on Kyle Whittingham to communicate that with your head to, with your quarterback, your gajillion dollar quarterback. Like, hey, listen, we don't love the way you played last week. We have a couple of other guys that have looked really good. And if it doesn't go your way this week, we might try to switch things up just to get a spark. And I don't know if it's going to be a permanent switch or if it's going to be something that they want to do for the rest of the season. I would assume it's just see if we can get a spark and then we'll go back to Bryce later. But it's just it's really hard when you bench a young quarterback. This is why, you know, the Fernando Mendoza thing and other young quarterbacks in the past in the NFL, like I would rather wait to start him until he's ready because it's a lot easier to pull Kirk Cousins than it is to pull Fernando Mendoza and to keep that confidence level up. And I think that's where we are with Bryce Underwood right now. The confidence level, I don't think, is very high. I would have liked to see a better response. Like, you're a quarterback. You're used to being caught off guard by things, you know, pressure in the pocket. Like, come up with a better response than, it's cool. Like, it just shows you just don't care or you're just so maligned with the situation that maybe you've, you know, lost all emotion. The key for me here, Brian, is I think Michigan's got some guys on offense who can play. Like, I honestly do. And outside of Bryce Underwood, like, I like Jordan Marshall a lot. He's got, I would say, a little more oomph than most 5'10" players have. He's 220 pounds at 5'10". I mean, he's a brick wall. Savion Hyder, a freshman, really exciting player. Didn't get a whole lot of run last week. The receivers are okay. Buchanan, Utah transfer, came over with Whittingham. And then Andrew Marsh, who I'm really excited about. He's probably their best player on offense outside of Underwood. The thing I want to see from Jason Beck, the offensive coordinator, only 3 play-action attempts last week against Western Michigan. If I was designing an offense around Bryce Underwood, it would not be 7-step drop Brock Purdy type stuff, scan the field, find the open window. It would be waggles, it would be boots, it would be play action, off the edge, manipulate the launch point. I want to see a lot more of that this week from Jason Beck in the offense. And if you could figure out a way to get Bryce on the move where he's maybe a little more comfortable outside of the splash zone with this Oklahoma defense, which comes at you in waves, then maybe you can find some kind of offense down the field. They cannot do what they did last year in Norman, which is dink, dunk, sacks, run the ball into a brick wall, can't do anything, and then all of a sudden you lose by 2 scores. So I think we need to see a lot more across the board. It's not just Underwood. It's the play design, it's the weapons around him, and it's the ability for the offense to come together as a unit.
0: Okay, so we're going quickie style over here, right?
1: Yeah.
0: A little 2-minute drill. So, you know, if we take the whole play clock, we're going to run out of time. We're at our own 20. We got to go 80 yards. We got to move it. Pick up the pace over here. So we'll keep it moving along. We'll preview a couple of games rapid fire style. How about Oregon at Oklahoma State? I know you're over this, Rich. This is your keep your million pick, Jared, with the Ducks. We're expecting a resurgence here, right? How much would it surprise you if Drew Mestemaker and Oklahoma State rebound from a pathetic showing last week? And at least stay within the number here, Rich.
1: It wouldn't shock me, absolutely not, because I think the greatest growth you'll see with a lot of teams, not every team, but a lot of teams, is between week 1 and week 2 of their football season, because it's kind of like, hey, we're knocking the dust and the rust off the pads. But I do like Oregon in this spot because basically the best case scenario happened for Dan Lanning and his staff. First rattle out of the box, they looked shaky against Boise State, but they still get the victory, and the offense still looked pretty good. It felt like smelling salts hit their nostrils. So I do favor Oregon being favored in this game, and I'll give up those points, but I could see Okie State also having an improvement bounce back game from what they did last week.
2: Dan Lanning undefeated as a favorite of 21+. He's never lost in this spot. 14-8 against the spread. Last week they lost against the spread in this spot against Boise. I feel like this is an Oregon slam fest. I gave him in the keep your millions, but I think I don't know what happened with Oklahoma State last week. There's a chance that Eric Morris and that offense, as they go from North Texas to the Big 12. They're just not quite ready for that kind of adjustment higher, you know, going up in weight class. 0 sacks on 5 pressures last week against Tulsa. So the defense was terrible. Offense looked bad. Mestemaker, 70% adjusted accuracy rate. That's his worst game since facing Rich's Aztecs last year in the bowl game. So his worst game as a college quarterback. And if you play that bad this week, Oregon's going to drop 50 on you without breaking a sweat.
0: Okay, we only had 5 seconds left on the play clock there. You know, we're going to have to pick it up over here, right? All right, we got Arizona against number 15, BYU, 3:30 p.m. Eastern kick. BYU favored by a little more than a touchdown right here. What do you think? What do you think in this Monster Energy Big 12 tilt here, Rich?
1: This one's sneaky good because Arizona looks far more complete than people realize in week one. Noah Fifita went 22 of 29, 262 and two TDs, while Arizona's defense held Northern Arizona to -7 rushing yards. They recorded 5 sacks. BYU obviously has the home field edge in Provo. They obviously beat Arizona last year in overtime. But this feels like a much more legitimate toss-up. I like Arizona to keep it close. I'd take the points in this one.
2: Yeah, the numbers come down off 7.5 to 7. So the market agrees with Rich. Fifita is a very experienced quarterback. I would say he's a top 10 quarterback in the country, maybe top 20. Definitely has the physical tools and the arm strength to beat you, but he has struggled against BYU. 5 yards per attempt, 3 touchdowns, 5 turnovers in 2 career games against the Cougs, and he's only completing 53% of his passes. He needs to play really well. Tough to play at altitude in Provo, especially for a team from the desert, although Arizona's got some altitude as well down there in the mountains. I really like BYU's defense. Kelly Papinga is the defensive coordinator. He got promoted after Jay Hill went to Michigan to go work under Kyle Whittingham. I think there's some continuity there on defense, and the BYU offense is elite. I think the number's right here. I think 7 feels about right.
0: Okay, Tennessee taking on Georgia Tech. This point spread has been wacky throughout the week, right? Like Georgia Tech close to a 2-touchdown underdog, then it'll go less than that and be closer to 10. It's been a weird week with this game. What do you see in Tennessee, Georgia Tech, Rich?
1: Well, I think the freshman quarterback, Brandon, he looked really ready for the first rattle out of the box, but is he really ready? Overall, this is going to be his first real test, but Tennessee put up 638 yards, including 329 on the ground, and Brandon accounted for 5 touchdowns. But this is going to be a road start. Georgia Tech, they lose 14-13 to Colorado. So I think the Jackets, the Yellow Jackets in this matchup, they're dangerous because they're already kind of in desperation mode. I would say Tennessee gets the win, but Georgia Tech makes this freshman quarterback earn every bit of it. I really do. I think he's in for a long, hard day. It felt easy last week. It will be anything but easy for Faison Brandon this week for Tennessee.
2: I did bet a higher than in this game. I did bet Jordan Allen, Georgia Tech receiver, higher than 58.5 receiving yards. I think that's the game script here. I did do a deep dive also on the Tennessee offense last week. Granted, excuse me, it was against Furman. So we're not going to go too crazy.
1: Yeah.
2: But Faison Brandon, guys, this dude can play. 6'4", 225, he is all of it. I mean, his legs are a factor, especially in the red zone. Mike Matthews, their stud receiver, he cleaned up all the drops. He looked like he was a polished route runner. I mean, and they've got some serious dudes on the outside. Tennessee likes to run that wide choice offense. What does that mean? You mean you spread it out wide and the receivers have a choice. They either run a comeback, you know, a little stop route, or they go vertical. And getting that that rhythm and timing matters for a freshman quarterback. But I'll tell you what, other than a little bit of, I would say, juiced up ball placement early in the game, true freshman making his first start, this kid is the real freaking deal, man. I am very excited to watch Faison Brandon play football this year. They've got another kid, Rodarius Jackson, on the outside. A lot of yak ability. This is a very dangerous offense. They're 1 week links right tackle. They weren't a great red zone team last year. I think they will be better this year because Joey Aguilar is not Faison Brandon in terms of his legs. And I don't really trust Georgia Tech. They've got a young quarterback too, the Mendoza brother. I think Tennessee names their score here, but the back door probably open. And I think Georgia Tech's going to be throwing it in this game. So fun game, offensive game, feels like. And Tennessee's a team to watch this year, especially Brandon.
0: Is it me or did you go Hulk Hogan right there with the Mendoza brother?
1: Brother!
0: I Hulk right there. I don't know. All right, last one. I was going to say 8 more to go, so you thought you had to be faster. This is the last one. Arkansas against Utah. You know who sucks? Arkansas. Rich Gifford.
1: Yes, they do. Yes, they do.
0: They're bad. They're a bad football team.
1: They are. But, yeah, look, Utah actually, conversely, is one of those teams I trust the most of all of the teams we were just talking about. They just put up 633 and 66 points, rushed for 364 yards and only committed a single penalty after replacing their entire offensive line. Utah looks like they're ready. That's a team. Now, Arkansas on the other side of this docket, they won its opener, but its roster has 81 new players. Traveling to Rice-Eccles, I've been to that stadium a few times over my broadcasting career. That is not a quiet place for Utes football, especially when they get rolling early in the season. This one feels the one I feel strongest about, Utah, and there's no question. I mean, give away all the points. I think Utah is going to win by a landslide.
2: Yeah, I've got them in my I do make seven selections every week for my confidence pool, my, you know, contest here in town. Utah's on the list this week, laying 11.5. KJ Jackson, starting quarterback for Arkansas, two turnover worthy plays last week against North Alabama. And now you're going to, as Rich alluded to, I would say maybe the toughest place to play in the country because of the altitude and the environment, and it's at night. And it's an SEC opponent coming in. I mean, those Utah fans are going to be lit for this game. I don't love Utah's offense. I think I like it. I like Dan Pierre a lot. I think they're limited athletically at the skill position levels, but their defense is fantastic. Morgan Scally, who is the defensive coordinator, now takes over as the head coach with Kyle Whittingham gone. I think Ryan Silverfield, his first road game at night in Salt Lake City. Good luck, brother. It does feel like it's going to be a one-sided game.
0: It does. It does have that feel. All right, we've got Rich Ornberger, Penn State All-American, Jared Smith, FSR betting analyst. I'm Brian Noe. NFL Sunday just got better on Underdog. 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All right, coming up next, the moment of truth. Rapid fire. We each have a bushel of picks. We'll throw them at you frisbee style. All that coming at you right around the corner. It is Fox Sports Radio's Countdown to Kickoff, presented by Underdog. Unleash your dog.
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7: Wildfire smoke remains the biggest weather story across the Pacific Northwest. Air quality continues to be unhealthy at times from eastern Washington into northern Idaho and parts of western Montana. The smoke from the ongoing wildfires continues to spread. Winds have eased a bit compared to earlier this week. Highs are mainly in the 80s. There's a cold front moving across the northern plains and into the Midwest, triggering numerous thunderstorms from the Dakotas and Minnesota through Wisconsin, Iowa, Illinois, and into parts of Michigan, bringing heavy rain and the risk of flash flooding. Warm and humid throughout the Northeast, with temps mainly in the 80s, and scattered thunderstorms. While most of the Southeast remains hot and muggy with highs in the 90s. The South will see temperatures climb into the 90s with triple heat continuing across portions of Texas. The Southwest continues to broil with scattered monsoonal thunderstorms over Arizona and New Mexico. Highs are expected to top out around 114 degrees. California remains mostly dry with sunshine and inland highs well into the 90s and low 100s. That's your national forecast. I'm Tammy Trujillo.
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21: 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Texas -1.5.
0: Wow. Hook them. All right.
1: Stone cold lock.
21: And you know how hard that is for me.
0: That is. That's very hard. It's outspoken right there. We got our technical producer extraordinaire, Mr. Chris Perfett.
22: Horses never sleep. I want to give you Salahuddin, which is a Baffert horse, but apparently his jockey's in ICU. So Woodbine Mile, trifecta box 1-3-4, deterministic, notable speech, and archivist.
0: Okay. All right. Interesting names with those horses right there. And shout out to our guy, Saga. on digital, posting our clips, does a fantastic job. 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TJ Hushmanzada, Plaxico Burress, you are in great hands. In less than 9 American minutes, keep it locked right here on Fox Sports Radio. All right, we got some picks to make. Let's do it.
2: Rapid fire.
0: Okay, Jared, we start with you. What do you like?
4: All right, I am going with Oregon, minus 23.5. I think they are going to bounce back really strong in this game. And I have a really strong vibe that Oklahoma State just might not be as good as maybe we thought they were heading into the season. So I will give you Oregon, minus 23.5. I will also give you Iowa, minus 14.5. I think you rarely see a Cy-Hawk game this large in terms of a spread. It hasn't happened since 2016, where you get a 2-touchdown-plus Cy-Hawk game spread. Oh, by the way, Iowa won that game 42-3. And I'm going to give you – this is a contrarian pick, but the numbers I'm saying, I'm looking at, give me an over, 43.5 for Michigan and Oklahoma. I know that's crazy, but Michigan is a home dog, 12-1-1 to the over since 2010. Doesn't happen a lot, but when they're a home dog, we typically get fireworks. So I don't know how Michigan's scoring. I think Oklahoma's got a chance to score, but over 43.5 Michigan-Oklahoma, crazy pick. Contrarian play of the week.
1: Yeah, that really is. I was shocked when you said that. All right, Arizona.

0: win. And I think Arizona is going to keep it close with BYU on the road. Iowa State, Iowa, I'm taking the under 41.5. These games typically aren't barn burners, but they're hard fought. So give me the lower than 41.5 total points there. And then Ohio State at number 4, Texas. It was tasty to take plus points on the number 1 team in America, but I'm going to take the lower than the total on this one. So give me Ohio State, Texas under the 49.5 points. I think this is going to play out more like their first matchup as opposed to the college football playoff game. I think it's going to be a little bit of a chess match.
1: Okay, I like to get you lowers and unders, but
0: I know, yeah,
1: does not feature any of those things. Like, I'm earlier in the show, I'm under 22.5 in the first half. It's ticked down now; it's 20.5, so I can't use that for rapid fire. So we got to pivot. We got to pivot in a different direction over here. So here's what I got for you. All right, you ready for this? You ready?
0: Let's hear it.
1: We've got Arch Manning. Give me over 19.5 completions. Short stuff, quick passes. Sark loves the screens, especially with a questionable offensive line in front of Arch. So I'll go with over 19.5 completions for Arch. Sorry, higher than 19.5 completions for Arch. Give me Steve Angeli, former Notre Dame product over here. Syracuse quarterback, peanut butter and jelly. That is right. Give me higher than 274.5 passing yards against the Cal Bears. He's in the dome. He'll be cooking today. And as we went over just a little bit ago, you know who sucks in college football? Arkansas. Give me Utah minus 12.5. Enjoy the day! We are Sports!
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7: Aaron Donald not traveling to Australia. He will not play opening week for the Rams as he ramps up to get ready to play. This is the right call. As I have said, the Rams are handling this wrong. I don't need to see him until the middle of the season. And I know they gave him $20 million because if I'm going to come out of retirement, you got to pay me $20 million. But you want him to be ready to go when it's the most important time of the season. And the guy's been out of the NFL for 2 years. You could talk to me about practicing and staying in shape, but the guy's going to hit the wall, and we're going to get to a point where he's going to be irrelevant because he's out of gas. The best players in the world, leaving the game for 2+ years, it's going to have an effect on you. So this was a great decision. It should be even more. We should not be seeing him until after Halloween at the earliest.
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10: The General of Degenerates has arrived. We live in a world where Baker Mayfield is a $55 million a year quarterback. Let that settle in. Baker Mayfield is a double nickels, $55 million player. It's a dramatic turnaround. I remember a few years ago, Baker Mayfield was persona non grata in the NFL. Just a couple of weeks ago, Baker Mayfield.

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2: 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Why does the age matter? Because generally, this is the same in music as it is comedy and it is with offensive coaches. Greatness is identified very early. Sean McVay, head coach at 30. Shanahan, offensive coordinator at 28. Sean Payton, late 20s. Look around. Clint Kubiak, mid-30s. Shane Steichen, mid-30s. The Seahawks, if you go to the last several years when a great offensive coordinator has left and he's been replaced by kind of a guy, it's gone south fast. 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
4: Skips it right to Stewart for three, and he made it! Stewie knocks it down. Oh, the sky is falling. It's 11 threes by UConn tonight.
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1: And here's what you need to know.
5: In the NFL, money will no longer be tight for the following tight ends. Green Bay Packers tight end Tucker Kraft has agreed to a four-year, $75 million extension. Las Vegas Raiders tight end Michael Mayer has agreed to a three-year, $45 million extension. Today's college football action about to kick off with fifth-ranked and defending national champion Indiana hosting Howard, sixth-ranked Oregon about to kick off at Oklahoma State, 10th-ranked Texas A&M playing host to Arizona State. At the Big House, it's Michigan facing 11th-ranked Oklahoma. And last but not least, LeVar's 16th-ranked Penn State taking on Temple at the Link in Philadelphia. Baseball Friday night, the Milwaukee Brewers beat the Cincinnati Reds 20-0. They've become the first team in the majors to clinch a playoff spot. I'm Isaac Lohenkron.
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13: 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I'm TJ Houshmandzadeh. I'm joined by Mr. Plaxico Burress. LeVar, you know, he's a. 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Who's 84 at Plaxico Burris or at Fox Sports Radio. The season has kicked off, and we always talk about this, man. I love it because every week until February, we will have football. The Niners, man, put their foot all over the Rams in Australia. Wednesday, the Patriots and the Seahawks with Sam Darnold getting hurt, A.J. Brown going down. So we got a lot of football to talk about. I guess they must have told Kyle, hey, Kyle, go ahead and put your foot on their throat, man. We'll slide you a little contract extension. That was a little quiet extension that he signed.

0: Now, we'll get in that as well. But before we do, Mr. Burris, how you doing over there, man?
1: Oh man, everything's great, man. It's a beautiful Saturday, man. I'm here in South Bend for the Notre Dame's first home game at 3:30 Eastern Standard Time. They played against Rice, and just excited, man. Like you said, it's a good time of the year, college football, and just excited to see my son play this afternoon.
0: Yeah, man. I've been trying to tune in and catch the Notre Dame games to see when Elijah gonna get. I don't know, man. I don't know what these coaches be doing, bro.
1: I don't know.
0: I get wanting to play upperclassmen because you feel comfortable, but I'm playing the most talented. That's just me. And maybe I'm biased, but I'm playing the most. I done trained a bunch of dudes, and these dudes are all making at least 20-something million a year. And I'm sitting here like, I know what my eyes tell me. And if Notre Dame has four receivers better than your son, they win in the national championship. So if they don't, I don't know what's going on over there. That's all I'm gonna say. But over here is great, man. Clear skies, palm trees, man. The weather is great. It was weird, man. We had some rain the other day, but it was weird. It was rain, and it was still hot. So I'm like, oh man, man, global warming is a real thing. We in Florida or something. Yeah,
1: Absolutely. It's definitely a real thing.
0: it was very, very odd. I was like, it is raining all day, but it's hot. So yeah, that was something different. But let's get into what we witnessed Thursday. And I don't know, and maybe I did say this on this show. I felt like the Rams, I think they're gonna lose 2 to 3 games in the regular season, and walk their way into the Super Bowl as an NFC headliner. Well, the 49ers said, not so fast. Y'all must have forgot about us on over here up in the Bay Area. Dude, the Rams couldn't move the ball, and the Niners ran the ball at will. And obviously, Kyle gonna come up with schemes offensively to get them yards. Mike Evans was very good. Debo was very good. Christian McCaffrey was very good. The rookie running back from Indiana, Kalen Black, was very good. I'm trying to figure out, the number one offense in the league last year with the Los Angeles Rams was non-existent. Matthew Stafford didn't play well. Puka played okay. Devontae didn't get going. Does it concern you the Rams lost the way they lost? And are you thinking, man, they may be a bit overhyped?
1: I think one thing surprised me and surprised everybody else was the lack of offense. Here we are talking about Matthew Stafford being the NFL MVP of last season, and the headline coming into this season is that the Rams are going to win it all. And then as soon as Aaron Donald, rejoined the team, the narrative went to, can the Rams go undefeated? I'm like, wait a minute. I mean, now we're talking about being undefeated. But, just looking at this game, I think we all last week, everybody agreed that the San Francisco 49ers didn't have a chance to win that game. Just based off of the mere fact of, the offense, Sean McVay, Matthew Stafford, Myles Garrett, Trent McDuffie, to bolster that defense. But if you would have told me that the 49ers would have came out and ran the ball for 174 yards at 5.8 a clip, I would have told you he was lying. And because you're just looking at all the devastating injuries that the 49ers had last year, how is George Kittle going to be? How is Nick Bosa going to look? How is 54?
0: Fred Warner.
1: How is Fred Warner going to cover Greenlaw? And they all looked like they didn't miss a beat. I mean, they came out on the football field like they was in basically in mid-season form defensively. I think that's what shocked me more than anything. But, kudos to my guy Mike Evans, man, out there looking like he hadn't missed a step and dominating on the edge, making plays for Brock Purdy. Brock Purdy played well. But if you're the Rams and if you're looking at, the way that they, perform in that game, everybody's making excuses about flying to Australia and all of those kind of things. I think it's going to wake the Rams up moving forward. I don't think that's something that you're going to see from them, for the rest of the season. It was a good wake up for them, but to lose that game in that fashion in the division, your antennas have to go up a little bit. And just like you say, are the Rams overhyped? We don't know, but it was definitely a good start for the season for the 49ers.
0: And when you look, obviously, the Niners get this, oh, they're an older team, you know. The guys, they older, they going to get. When the season starts, the motor players feel good. We're ready to go. So
1: absolutely.
0: And so coming out of the gate, we, at least I felt like it was going to be a tough game. Once they said Aaron Donald wasn't playing, I said, this may go the Niners' way. It's one game. And historically, the Niners have done well. Well, Kyle Shanahan has done well against McVay. But it's just one game. And you, 1-17, I know people, oh, everybody that feel like the Rams is going to do this and that, all they just going to say it's one game. The older players, and we were all older players at one point in time, if you played long enough, man, them first 3, 4, 5 weeks of the season, we feel good. It's the accumulation of practice, the accumulation of the games that starts to get to us. And so if Kyle Shanahan can manage that part of it with the Trent Williams, the best offensive lineman in football, Fred Warner, the best off-ball backer in football, George Kittle, once he starts to round in the form, arguably the best tight end in football, Christian McCaffrey, arguably the best running. How many teams can say that? How many teams can say we have the best player at his position? And the 49ers could say that with four guys. And so, you know they're going to be good. You know Kyle Shanahan is going to dial some things up. You said it earlier. Mike Evans was lights out, played very well. Debo played very well. The key is, can they maintain this? And if they can maintain it, the NFC is going to be you can't pick a winner. You look at what the Seahawks
1: not right now.
0: The Rams are going to be better. Are the Rams overhyped? No, the Rams aren't overhyped. They made a mistake, as we all, because you got to criticize them. When you fly in 2 days before the game, whereas the Niners got there a week before the game, now you open yourself up to criticism, because had you won the game, it was, oh, yeah, McVay, man, they did a great job with this, you know. You lose, and so now you open yourself up to criticism of, man,
1: so what is the time difference for Australia? Is it a whole day ahead?
0: Nah, I believe it's, is it 16 hours? It's 16 or 17 hours. It's one of them.
1: Yeah, that's a lot, man.
0: It's so, they flew out like they just going to New York or something. 2 days ahead.
1: I get jet lagged just going from east to west coast. I mean, you talking about 16 hours? That's an adjustment that you can't make in 2 days. It's just not logical. You know, for the players to, you know, get on the same page from that long of a flight, man.
0: I can't say they're overhyped, but the way they lost was concerning, because now moving forward, and I mean, you have to have the mind of Kyle Shanahan, you have to have the players of the Niners. The majority of teams just going to run the ball at them.
1: Did they insert Aaron Donald back into that defensive line?
0: To run the ball at them.
1: They're going to try, and they're not going to. It's not going to happen.
0: Yeah. Once you get
1: so because even you just said it. If Aaron Donald was in that game, it would have been a whole different narrative.
0: I believe it's a different game
1: to the game. Right.
0: It's a different game, because the second topic, once we take this break, we gonna get into, man. He was on the milk carton, man. He was non-existent. We haven't even said his name. It's Myles Garrett. We gonna get into that, because when you have the excitement, the expectations of Myles Garrett and what he did, we will get into that. And then Aaron Donald didn't play. So, in essence, you put your two best defensive players, they weren't there. They didn't show up, so to speak. And so we'll get into that. But you can't say, at least I won't say, the Rams overhyped. I believe they can still reach and do everything that they plan on doing this season. But they going to need help. Matthew Stafford and that offense, number one offense. Come on, man. You can't throw for 100-some yards.
1: No.
0: When everybody's saying they going to walk their way to the Super Bowl. They put out a list of greatest teams ever. You know this year's Rams team was on the list?
1: Come on, man.
0: They were on the
1: list.
0: And I said,
1: stop it, man.
0: And I literally said, How could this team be on the list and they haven't even played a game yet? People were putting this Rams team on the list of greatest teams ever.
1: And they ain't played.
0: And the crazy part about it, if I'm not mistaken, they weren't. They put a top 10 list out. They weren't 10. They were like 6 or 7.
1: Mm-hmm.
0: And I'm like, wait. Where is this coming from? And so the hype for what many believe the Rams can be, it's fair. But that's why the games are played on the field and not on paper. Because on paper, it looks like, wow. But when you put that ball on the field and the refs get out there and you got 11 on each side, you got a show and tell now. But we're going to take a break. We're going to come back. We're going to get into the Myles Garrett not playing well. We're going to get in our – is it concerning with A.J. Brown now getting put on IR? Sam Darnold missing multiple weeks. So it's a lot of key players injured early in the season. We'll get into that. But before we do, the wait is over. Football is here, and so is DraftKings. 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

0: Jane Jane. That is Plaxico Burress. I am TJ Houshmandzadeh. And before we went to break, we talked about it. Myles Garrett. He'll be fine. But man, you open the first game of the season. You're going against the best offensive lineman in the game of football in Trent Williams, arguably maybe in the history of the league. What he's been good from start to finish, it seems like that's what it's going to be. Zero pressures, zero sacks, zero tackle for losses, zero breathing on a quick. He ain't do nothing. He was just out there for decoration. Are you worried?
1: I'm not worried. You know, 40 snaps, and you go 0 for no hits on the quarterback, no sacks, no tackles for losses, no tackles, period. But I'm going to give Myles Garrett the benefit of the doubt. Obviously, you know, he's been, you know, one of the most dominant, you know, figures at the position over the last decade. I mean, obviously, setting the sack record last year. I'm going to give him the benefit of the doubt because, you know, he missed most of the training camp and all of the preseason with a knee injury. So, you know, I'm not saying it's an excuse, but, you know, he did mention that, you know, it was on his mind while he was playing, and he was playing through some knee pain. I mean, if you go back and look at, you know, the game, and you're saying to yourself, you know, he did not look explosive as we are used to seeing Myles Garrett look. So I'm going to just, you know, go off of what he said that, you know, he's playing through some knee pain. He was thinking about the injury during the game, and you know that, you know, when you're on the football field and if you're thinking about an injury, then you're really not focused on the job at hand, because we all know that football is 99% mental and 1% physical. He may have been okay, but the fact that he did not get a lot of reps during training camp or any preseason games leads me to believe that he was not 100%. And am I worried about him moving forward? Absolutely not. And I'm not going to dismiss the fact that he was playing against Trent Williams, just like you said, one of the greatest left tackles we've ever seen. So I'm not just putting it all on Myles Garrett and say he wasn't healthy. I mean, Trent Williams had something to do with that too, because I believe if he would not have been playing against a Trent Williams, he would have had some sacks. He would have had some sacks and being able to get to the quarterback. But with all that being said, I think moving forward, you know, he would not put together another performance like we witnessed the other night, because we just know that it's totally uncharacteristic of him the way that he played.
0: I don't know if he can afford to put that type of performance. You're not playing in Cleveland anymore. You're playing in Los Angeles. And so
1: what does that mean?
0: It's just more eyes on you. The expectations now, every game. If he didn't play well in Cleveland, it'd be the Cleveland Browns loss. You don't play well in LA.
1: But TJ, when you're like the defensive player of the year and you're going to a team that is a Super Bowl contender, it doesn't matter where they're playing, but it's Myles Garrett and you set the NFL sack record last season. It doesn't matter if he was playing for the Arizona Cardinals.
0: He will be criticized more. That's all I'm saying. He's going to receive more criticism. That's all I'm saying is more eyes is on you. People expect you to do X, Y, and Z, and when you don't do it,
1: of course they do. When you go out there and do the things that he's been doing for the last decade.
0: But now because there's so many more people that are reporting on you, it's going to be so many more people
1: that have
0: something to say. And so for Myles Garrett, yeah, it's one game. It just sucks that one game is against a division rival.
1: In the fashion that happened.
0: Yeah, you had a knee problem. You're not feeling good. Mm-hmm. So now you're not in the type of shape that you need to be in, because you ain't been practicing in training camp. So now you fly so many hours to Australia, so now your body hasn't gotten acclimated to it. You're not in the type of shape you need to be. You haven't been getting the reps in practice. But now, if he plays the Niners the next game and he has a good game and Aaron Donald is playing, there's going to be many that are going to say,
1: yeah,
0: this is what happened with Aaron Donald in the game. You're able to get off and do things you otherwise would not do without Aaron Donald. And so,
1: oh yeah, no doubt.
0: That's what's gonna happen now is if and when he plays the Niners again and he has a great game, it's gonna be this Aaron Donald effect. And that's where you open yourself up to that. I'm not concerned. It doesn't worry me that Myles Garrett didn't play well again. Myles Garrett has had built a career on playing extremely well against the best competition since he's gotten into the league. So it does not concern me. But when he gets old 99 back on that defensive line with him, just understand a lot of the credit may be given now to Aaron Donald that, oh, yeah, he helped them. They had to double him. Because now they know they don't have to double Myles Garrett when they –
1: Yes, they do. Come on, TJ, don't do that.
0: No, I'm talking when Myles Garrett is 100. The San Francisco 49ers are not doubling Myles Garrett at all.
1: If he's 100%, I believe that he can still get at Trent Williams.
0: After what I just saw.
1: Trent Williams is not going to throw a shutout against a healthy Myles Garrett. He wasn't healthy.
0: He just did.
1: Now, I'm gonna give Myles Garrett the benefit of the doubt, like I said. He wasn't healthy.
0: It got so bad, they start moving him to the other side.
1: Man.
0: I'm just telling you.
1: So you mean to tell me a healthy Myles Garrett playing against a healthy Trent Williams, Trent Williams is going to shut him out just like game one other night. You believe that? You don't believe that.
0: I mean, it's not going to happen often, but it happened. So if it happened one time, it damn sure can happen too.
1: I know Trent Williams good. I know he's great. And I believe Myles Garrett is great. But to throw a pitch out, to throw a shutout against a healthy Myles Garrett, I don't see that happening.
0: I mean, you've done it once. Like, what makes me believe you can't do it twice? And that's all I'm saying. And this is what the Niners did that was, I wouldn't say, you don't run away from Myles Garrett. You run right at him. And they were running at him. And we're going to attack you. We're not going to let you chase from behind. We're going to run the ball right at you. And that's what they did.
1: And you're saying that's totally the Trent Williams effect.
0: That's Kyle Shanahan, Trent. It's the whole offensive line. But if you going against Trent Williams trying to sack the quarterback and you don't even know what deodorant Brock Purdy had on.
1: Purdy wasn't even hit. He wasn't even sacked once. He was hit twice in the whole entire football game. So what about the rest of the guys on the defensive line?
0: They ain't Myles Garrett.
1: Oh, come on, man. We was already talking about how good this Rams defense was prior to Myles Garrett getting there. So what happened? Where were the other players at?
0: Hey, on the milk carton. Missing. Hey, you know who we need to get credit for? We ain't brought his name up one time, man. No lie. We got to get credit. Hey, Raheem.
1: Yes. Yes.
0: Hey. Man. Wait, did I do him a disservice? Listen, Coach Morris, great job. Yeah. He shut the Rams down.
1: Like, I mean, Raheem has always been a great defensive mind, though, even when he was in Atlanta.
0: That defense did a hell of a job against Sean McVay and that Rams offense. Matthew Stafford, hell of a job. He did a hell of a job with that defense. And it's easy to coordinate, right, when you got good players. See, you see how that worked? Mm-hmm. You know, they was all in Atlanta. Well, we got to get rid of him. And they get rid of him.
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2: 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You gotta drive Hart. Let's go live to the Cloter Farms Doghouse at Gate CF Arendt with Mike Rispino and Wayne Norman. Here's Bob Joyce.
4: Wow, another spectacular game day here from Arendt as we get set for the first of three matchups against Power 4 competition. The Maryland Terrapins out of the Big Ten come to town today. Each team routing an FCS team rather easily. The Huskies beat Lafayette here last week. Of course, Maryland took care of their neighbors, Hampton, last Saturday night. And we'll visit with Johnny Holiday coming up here in a few minutes. Wayne's old buddy. Do you have him on your show this week, by the way?
5: I did not, but I've had him. We played him a couple of years ago, and I had him on. And we did half a show talking about the UConn-Maryland rivalry and the game coming up, and the other half was all about oldies because, you know, he was a big-time New York City DJ working for WINS Radio. And when the Beatles did their last live concert at Candlestick Park, he's the one that brought him on stage. So he's more than just a guy that's been doing Maryland for 48 years, 2 years longer than I've been doing UConn.
6: I know. And by the way, the 2002 Elite Eight game in Syracuse came up. That's still one of the greatest halves of basketball any UConn player's ever had, Caron Butler.
5: Yep. Steve Blake, though, broke our hearts. Yep. And Maryland eventually won the national championship after that Elite Eight win over UConn.
6: Yep. They're only ever a national championship. Well, today it's different. It's football. And the last time we visited Maryland was the first game of the 2024 season. Did not go well, but they still won 9 games. I mean, that was kind of a wake-up point, and then things started to click, and off the Huskies went. I don't know if that's going to be the case today. You've got a veteran Maryland team coming in. I mean, they kept 70% of their production from last year. They had a good time in the portal with some wide receivers. They've got outstanding linebackers on defense, and they get a lot of interceptions. And for UConn, a lot of veterans, but they've only played together for one game. That could be a big difference today, but we'll see. That's why you play the games. And it's going to be a great day, great crowd on hand. Let's hope they have a lot to cheer about like they did last November when the Dukies came to town.
7: Yeah, temperature's rising. Stealing a line from Jim Morrison in the Doors. The game doesn't start till 3:30.
5: We're back in the 60s again.
6: Wait a minute.
7: I know.
6: Musical reference from Crispino before Norman? That's an upset in itself.
7: I got to get a jump on him once in a while.
6: Yeah.
7: Gosh, so far ahead of me. Anyway, yes, it's going to be almost 80 by kickoff, so that's going to be cool. And the sun is out, and a breeze is blowing, so we'll be talking about the wind. And the kicking game could be key here in this one because Maryland has two outstanding special teams kickers. We don't know about UConn's yet. They didn't get much to do last week in that win, but we'll find out more about that. This Maryland team has been dominant on against non-conference teams. They've won 19 in a row. That's currently the longest active streak in the country. Under Mike Locksley, their coach, they're 21-1 in non-conference play. That's the longest winning streak, by the way, against a non-conference team for Maryland in 40 years. And they average a bunch of points in these non-con games. But that doesn't mean it's going to happen today. But you're right, Bob. They're very experienced on defense. That worries me because you got Caleb Osborne, relatively inexperienced quarterback. He had some snaps last year at Toledo. Played well last week here for UConn. But he's got to contend with some Big Ten first-teamers on the defense, and that is going to be an issue. An All-American defensive end, Sidney Stewart, he wears number 11. He's trouble. The linebacker, Trey Riddick, wears number 3. He's a first-team Big Tenner. I mean, you don't make the first team in the Big Ten unless you're something special. So I think their defense is going to be a big factor, the Terrapins, that is.
5: Well, you've got a team that won its first 4 games last year, then lost its last 8. So the fact they're bringing back all these guys from a team that went 4-8 may not be great shakes. But, Bob, you talked about the experience they've got coming back, both offensively and defensively, and all the youth that UConn has, at least as far as new players are concerned. But really, with the 21 Toledo players they brought in, that Coach Candle brought in, a lot of those guys played together in Toledo last year, so it isn't like we've got a whole new look to this UConn team this year. A lot of these guys played together as a unit, although some of those guys played back as subs. And you talked about that game 2 years ago, the season opener at Maryland, 50-7. The Terps beat the Huskies. Let's not talk about that, 629 yards of total Maryland offense. But the one thing I took out of that game was a guy named Skylar Bell. Skylar Bell played his first game in a UConn uniform, and even though they only scored 7 points in the game, he had 5 catches for 141 yards. Well, he ended up having a pretty good career at UConn, and these days with the NFL, and that was a sign of things to come for Skylar Bell.
6: Yep, Skylar's on the Bills roster. Joe Fignano is on the roster in Baltimore, speaking of Maryland. They open play tomorrow. Mike, you had a lot of names to remember on the UConn roster last week. They played a lot of guys. Outside of the guys that maybe we expected, did anybody, either one of you can answer this, Mike first then Wayne, that caught your eye that maybe you weren't expecting to do some good things? Or can you really not tell that until you play somebody like Maryland today?
7: I think we got to wait, Bob, to see what happens today. But one thing we need to mention, Eshawn Carter, who is a fifth-year player, is going to be able to play today. We didn't know about his eligibility last week, so he couldn't play. 6'3", 292, a Detroit native, played at Toledo last year. And he could be a big factor because he's in the D-line. He's got to stuff the run. He's got to help put pressure on Malik Washington, their quarterback. And adding a guy of his caliber, another Toledo guy, that could only be a positive for UConn. I'm hoping, at least, that he has a nice debut today.
5: Yeah, that was a good point. And he was third-team All-MAC conference last year. So this guy can play, and he had an eligibility issue. It's they worked out right before last week's game, but Coach Cantle didn't want to play him because he hadn't been able to practice. Well, now he's been able to practice, and I don't know if he's going to be playing the full boat today, but nonetheless, he will probably get the start at defensive tackle for the Huskies.
6: A lot of receivers got time. Tight ends got involved last week. I mean, and I was very impressed with the first drive. You know, Jimmy Stamos, who is a spotter, he's done spotting for Ian Eagle at CBS, is Bob Papa's regular home spotter for Giants games. In fact, you'll hear the Giants tomorrow night right here on WUCS beginning at 7:20, playing the Cowboys tomorrow night. But he mentioned, comes in, six plays, six different formations to open the season. That's Jason Candle, though, for you. And it was executed extremely well.
7: Yeah, and, you know, Jason Candle, 10 years of coaching at Toledo as a head man, he didn't get the chances he's going to get this year to face these power conference teams. He got like one chance a year there, and he only came up with one win against Mississippi State. But he had some close calls at Notre Dame, a three-point loss. I think he can coach with the best of them. He had to go to Ohio State to play. They played Miami. They got within eight of Kentucky, within two at Illinois. So he's been close against these power teams. I'm really interested to see how much of his acumen and his thought process and his offensive ability come into play today. Can he get this UConn team into the end zone maybe three, four times, put pressure on Maryland? UConn is a two-touchdown underdog here.
5: And I think also it's going to be a little bit more pressure on the UConn offensive line in this game, with a couple of those guys being guys who played at Toledo last year. But Caleb Osborne didn't get a lot of pressure last week. He will probably get pressure this week. And we saw his ability to take off and run, including that 19-yard conversion on a pass play where nothing was open to the left, so he took off and ran to the right. And he eventually had a good game running the football as well as passing the football. He was Coach Candle's offensive player of the week. And one of his favorite receivers was Javon Brown, the former basketball player, who was another Toledo transfer, the 6'4 wideout. He caught a team-high six balls. So those were two guys who really produced for the Huskies yesterday. Another one that I thought was listed as like a third-string running back was Trey Cornus, the Central Michigan transfer, 5'11", 225. Coach Cantle calls him a big body back, and he liked what he got from Cornus last week.
6: Speaking of Jason, I don't know if you've seen this. It's a video featured called Countdown to Game Day. I think it came out yesterday, maybe. But there's a lot of Jason in there and a lot of detail. Messages, simple messages to his players. A little bit of this. It's, you know, Jim Mora said this, and any coach has said this, and same thing in life. A lot of little problems become a big issue. You know, you would think that's a sign of a good coach, and Jason doesn't do it in a yelling way. Just gets the point across.
7: Yeah, he's a detail-oriented guy. You can tell, and he's very smart. Maybe not quite as an emotional guy as Jim Mora was at times in his 4 years here, but I have a lot of faith in Jason Candle's knowledge of the game of football and his ability to coach it. Now, again, he's put together this unit of players, 87 of them from weren't even here last year. And you know, the 20 from Toledo helps to, you know, for cohesion's sake. But this is a game that where the bullets are really going to fly here, you know, hypothetically, and it's going to be tough on Caleb Osborne. Can they protect him? And can UConn put the pressure, Wayne, on Malik Washington, who's got a ridiculous amount of numbers? Just listen to this. 13 career games started for Maryland, 512 dropbacks. He's only been sacked eight times. That's the second least in America.
6: He's already thrown for 3,000 yards in his career.
7: Amazing. So he is legit. How do you get pressure on him? That's up to Ryan Manilak, the defensive coordinator of UConn.
5: And he's a big guy, the quarterback, Washington, 6'5", 227, so he's got some strength to be able to get away from the pressure. Huskies did have two sacks last week. I think it'll be tougher to get to this quarterback, but they've got to at least try to get him out of the pocket. He is a guy that can take off and run as well. You talked about the capabilities that Coach Candle brings to UConn. He's a really good offensive coach, and I think that had something to do with all the offensive yards. They had a school record 671 last week. Yes, FCS competition, but they ran the ball for 301 yards. They passed the ball for 370. I think we're going to be seeing some creativity when it comes to the offense that UConn plays, not just today, but for the rest of the season.
6: And, you know, another one of the things that Jason said in the presser this week, he wants to see how his team reacts when they get hit in the mouth, how they handle adversity. This will be the first true test of that.
7: Yeah, it's going to be a lot of adversity, no doubt about it. Whether, you know, Caleb Osborne turns it over or throws an interception, whatever, how do you respond to that? So UConn, I think it would behoove them in this game to control the ball as much as they can. Keep it out of Maryland's hands. Get some drives going. Hopefully put points on the board. Put the Terrapins on their heels because they're the visitors. They're coming up here to play a road game, and they are the favorites. They're the Big Ten team. UConn's an independent for the sixth year. So I think you got to get them on their heels a little bit and hopefully win the first half and then, you know, try to carry it through for the entire 60 minutes.
5: And we'll, of course, keep an eye on the turnover count. Huskies had a total of 2 turnovers all year last year. They had 2 turnovers last week in their win over Lafayette.
6: We were spoiled, though, last year.
5: Yeah, I don't think any team's going to go through a season again with only 2 turnovers. No. But this is a Maryland team that's going to be able to force some turnovers. And obviously the contest they had last week, not a fair fight. But nonetheless, they've got to take care of the football today.
6: Yeah, they certainly do. And Maryland, you know, they come in here today. They've got Virginia Tech next week. Then they start the Big Ten with UCLA. And Michael Loxley seems to be the kind of guy that will get that message across to his guys. Do not look past today.
7: No, this
6: not
7: is,
6: one bit.
7: No, this is an important game for them. You said it. They won their first 4. Last 2 years, they were 4-8. I mean, Michael Loxley is a Maryland guy, okay? He was coaching there. He became the head coach. He's been there 8 years. He is 16-43 against Big Ten competition. I mean, the folks at Maryland got to be saying, where are we going? We need to get some traction. The previous 3 years before these last 2 years, they went to 3 bowl games. They had winning records. I think that's the expectation at Maryland, and that's the hope. But when you go 4-8 back-to-back, you got to be looking at this and say, what can we do to get over 500 to somehow start winning in the Big Ten? Otherwise, Maryland, they're kind of underwater in this conference.
5: And I'm not sure how much you can take out of their win last week any more than what Maryland can take out of UConn's win, because each of them played overmatched opponents. But, Mike, on the coaches show this week, you talked to UConn linebacker John Lista, the Pennsylvania transfer from Penn, and he talked about how you scout this team. Yes, you do look at tendencies they had in their easy victory last week, but he said they've got a new offensive coordinator, Clint Tricketts. He came from Jacksonville State. So you actually look at film from what Jacksonville State last year to see what kind of offensive innovations that they pulled off last year that might be used today against the Huskies.
6: Yeah, should be a lot of fun. Gentlemen, we'll talk to you in the booth in about an hour and 5 minutes from now.
7: Okay.
6: Don't be late.
7: We'll be there.
6: Wayne, just make sure you reel them in, okay? Because, you know,
5: try to every week.
6: We got a wanderer here.
7: Oh, do you get a Steely Dan reference?
6: Mike is the wanderer.
7: Did you say reeling in the years? Is that what you said?
6: That's no, I just said reeling Dan you in.
5: And, oh, okay. And the wanderer is Dion.
6: Yeah, I'm aware of that. That's why I did it. Mike
5: the
6: Raspino.
5: The hits just keep on coming.
6: Yeah, speaking of hits, Johnny Holiday, who spun the hits, the voice of the Terps, next is this is UConn Game Day. 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
7: It's outfield and he has to run. 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And UConn has the football.
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8: Back inside the Clutter Farms doghouse, the legendary Johnny Holiday, who has broadcasted Maryland football and men's basketball for now 48 years, has joined us here. And as he did when the Huskies went to Maryland a couple of years ago to open the 2024 season. A lot has changed, of course, for UConn since that time. But, Johnny, always good to visit with you. A veteran team for the Terrapins coming off an easy win over Hampton in the opener. What did you like the eye test, the first time that you see this version of the Terrapins? What did you like? What didn't you like?
9: Well, I think, Bob, this, first of all, nice to be with you again. I think there's a lot of similarities between Maryland and UConn. You know, both teams had blowout wins. Both teams had record-setting numbers. The thing that impresses me most about Mike Locksley's team this year is he's got depth. He's got experience. He took advantage of the transfer portal, got some key guys in that are starting for him this year. He kept all the guys he wanted from last year and didn't let them get away to the portal. And he got some good guys coming in. I think it possibly could be Mike Locksley's best team as the head coach. I know that's kind of like going out on a limb because after last year, when you win your first four games, then we lost the last eight games. That didn't leave a good taste in anybody's mouth. So that's last year. Optimism is so high, excitement's as high as it's ever been, I think, for a Mike Locksley team. And we'll see what happens. It's a very tough schedule, very tough conference of the Big Ten. And this, you know, with Connecticut, you're not going to look past these guys. I guarantee you that.
8: No.
9: And this ought to be a good football game on Saturday.
8: No, and then got Virginia Tech the following week before the Big Ten schedule gets going. All right, you mentioned a lot back. Well, that kind of feels like the team we had last year. Skylar Bell, Joe Fignano decided to come back, and things went great. Defensively, that was impressive. 85 yards of total offense allowed against Hampton. 10 rushing yards, only a handful of first downs. Ton of interceptions between the season opener last year to today, 22 since the 25 opener. I mean, there is a lot of talent on this team, and boy, I really like those linebackers. Let's start there.
9: Well, I think with Stewart and Smith and Wingate, Wingate was the best player on the team last year defensively and rewarded by Big Ten honors, and he's been on everybody's preseason list this year, on the Butkus list and the Bednarik list and the Grisky list for the best, you know, linebacker in the country. Preseason all-conference, 26 consecutive starts for Daniel, and just a tremendous, tremendous guy. Leading tackler last year and the team's most valuable player. C.J. Smith in the middle is only a sophomore. Now, Wingate's a senior. C.J. Smith's a sophomore from Norfolk, Virginia, also preseason all-conference. On the other side, you got Sidney Stewart, also a sophomore, who's all preseason conference in the Big Ten, and had a freshman record last year for tackles for losses, like 10 or 11. Then they got some backup guys. You got Holmes, who picked off a pass, had a couple of sacks last week. You got Dean the third. You got Trey Reddick. It's a veteran defense. So the linebackers are very, very strong. And the secondary may be the best that Mike Loxley's had as well. It's a good, solid defense. I was very impressed. But also, I think you have to keep in mind, it was Hampton. And Hampton's going to, I think the head coach at Hampton said they knew what they were going to get when they came in here. But it's not a matter of winning or losing. They probably had the feeling they weren't going to win the game. But you can take the experience of playing against a team like Maryland, and you can do something in their conference. They got some really talented players, but just not enough of them.
8: Johnny, there is an outstanding freshman linebacker that seemed to be frustrated last week. Zion Ealy, 6'4", 223, right out of Baltimore, highly recruited, and against Hampton in the opener, yeah, frustration. Typical kind of day for a freshman.
9: I don't think he's worried about it. He had one tackle.
8: Okay. Well,
9: highest rated recruit since Stephon Diggs.
8: Right.
9: You know, number two in the country, the second best player in the country coming out of high school. And he was frustrated after the game, Bob. He was, you know, thought he'd have a lot more, but sometimes they run away from you. Sometimes they double team you. This is not St. Francis anymore. And I think he's going to be just fine. Just a terrific kid and got his feet wet. He didn't start. Nasir Taylor starts at that jack spot on defense, and Zion's going to have to work his way in there and earn that starting spot.
8: Right. No, the point I was just getting at, I know he's talented, but I know Michael Loxley, the head coach, also mentioned to him, hey, you may have missed a tackle or not gotten a tackle, but you also affected the play still in some way, shape, or form.
9: Oh, yeah.
8: That's just a growing point that he's got to learn.
9: Well, Daniel Wingate, who was last year's leading tackler, had one tackle.
8: Yeah.
9: He had the same as Zion, and he's all Big Ten.
8: Yeah.
9: So, you know, you don't want to go by that. I'm sure he was frustrated because he probably thought he was going to, you know, make his mark in his first game and lead the team in tackles or sacks or hurries. But, you know, sometimes it just doesn't work out like that.
8: Right. Offensively, Malik Washington had a terrific year last year. Had to throw the ball a lot because, you know, if you're falling behind, you got to throw the ball a lot. But he's already over 3,000 yards for his career, 18 touchdown passes and 13 starts. Looks like he's got a good group around him to throw the ball to, and it seems like his offensive line protects him pretty well.
9: And he didn't have a good game either, Bob, but by his standards. You know, I think it was 19 of 30 or 19 of 31, something like that. 186 yards, one touchdown, no interceptions. The offensive line protected him quite well. And he expected, I'm sure, to have a much easier breakout game the first game of the year. He overthrew a lot of guys. He underthrew a lot of guys. And he was the first to admit, you know, this is not the kind of game that I'm normally used to playing. But I think one thing we did find out, he's got a pretty good backup in Cardale Williams. This kid transfers in from Sacramento State. He's in grad school. Had a touchdown pass. He loves to run the ball and completed 60% of his passes. 4 for 5, ran for 40, almost 50 yards. And he is a good, solid backup from Sacramento State. So I think our quarterback situation going into the game last week was, who's going to back up Malik? Well, they found out it could be Cardale Williams.
8: Yeah. How different does the offense look under new offensive coordinator Clint Trickett?
9: You know, Bob, I don't think you can tell much from last year, because in a blowout game like that, he played so many guys.
8: Right.
9: He kind of kept
8: right.
9: it simple. And even with the simple plays, they just dominated the line of scrimmage. I think you'll find out a lot more, you know, this game against Connecticut.
8: Mm-hmm.
9: But the one thing I know that Clint Trickett wants to do, he wants to utilize Malik in the running game a little bit more. I mean, last year he had three touchdowns last year rushing, or four touchdowns rushing. And Williams loves to run the ball. You got to buy a guy that wants to do it, a guy that maybe the offensive coordinator is going to make him run a little bit more and take advantage of his speed and take advantage of the fact that he's pretty elusive for a kid 6'5", 225. And he's got a lot of good wideouts. The transfer portal gave us two guys that led their schools, Chris Durr from Wyoming, A.R. Gladding transferred in from Old Dominion. Both of them leading receivers at that school. So I think he played like eight or nine guys in the wide receiver class. Tight ends are strong. Offensive line, very, very good. Much different than last year. And a big veteran group from tackle to tackle, average 300 pounds. And that's something you've got to have. You've got to have a good offensive line.
8: Yeah,
9: I think he's got it, too.
8: Yeah, certainly in the Big Ten. Fans of UConn might remember the name Dorian Fleming from a couple of years ago when Georgia State came. He's now on your roster, was on there last year, was an all-Big Ten selection. What are your thoughts on that big guy?
9: Terrific. A terrific player. He had Preston Howard, who came back to Maryland, also a tight end. But Fleming last year had three touchdown receptions. Big kid is only a junior. Grew up down in Virginia, in Rico County, Virginia. And is a terrific, terrific tight end. I think that's one of the strengths of the team as well, because you got three guys that they can alternate in there. Preston Howard was here at Maryland a couple of years ago. Then he went to Auburn and decided he didn't like the atmosphere down there, so he transfers back to Maryland. And then a kid named A.J. Szymanski, the third guy, also in the mix. So the tight end situation is pretty good. Fleming's very, very good.
8: Michael speaks very highly of Jason Candle. I know there are some connections there. What is he most concerned about this week taking on the Huskies?
9: Well, I would imagine the fact that all the guys he brought with him, from Toledo.
8: Mm-hmm.
9: And I'm trying to remember how many transfer guys.

0: put 64 points on like they did and 62 like Maryland did, it could be a nice shootout. And he doesn't take one thing, no matter who you're playing, whatever conference they're in, whatever the record was last year, Mike Locksley does not take anybody lightly.
1: No.
0: And I think he's going to use that as a tool to tell these guys, okay, you think you're pretty good? Look what Connecticut did to Lafayette, okay? They had better numbers than we had against Hampton. So you better focus on this game coming up Saturday night, Saturday afternoon.
1: There's going to be a butting of heads here. Maryland has won 19 consecutive non-conference games. UConn has won 9 straight home games, and they're 12-1 in their last 13. Just for me personally, it's great to see the Rent being that tough place to play again. I know you've been here before when, ironically, Randy Yetzel was the head coach, but it can get loud in this place, and it's no different than any other place. It's got cement, and the floor of the stadium is underground, and that's what you get here. That should be a lot of fun.
0: Yeah, it should be, and I think, we always like to go back to Connecticut. My buddy Neil Eskins on the staff up there, and he was down here at Maryland with us for many years in the athletic department, just a super, super guy. And the tradition of athletics that they have at UConn is outstanding, and we're looking forward to it. Should be a good football game.
1: Johnny, it'll be hard to match, though, that 0-2 Elite Eight game in Syracuse. We're talking basketball, of course. You were there.
0: Of course.
1: At the dome.
0: And you were there.
1: I was not, but it was Joe D'Ueno, but it's one of the all-time great games in the history of the programs, and Maryland got to the Final Four that year. Didn't they? They won it all that year, correct?
0: 2002 national champion.
1: Yes.
0: Yeah.
1: Okay.
0: Yeah.
1: Yeah. That was a heck of a game. Caron Butler, maybe the best half of basketball in a UConn uniform that anybody's ever had. Johnny.
0: It's good. You're right.
1: Yes.
0: Exactly.
1: Johnny, it's a pleasure to have you on as always. Continued success. And we'll say hi in the booth before kickoff today.
0: I'll look forward to seeing you, Bob. Thanks for having me on. Really appreciate it.
1: Our thanks to Johnny Holiday, the longtime voice of Maryland football and men's basketball, for joining us as we break down the Maryland Terrapins. We'll break down the Saturday college football schedule with Stephen Hartzell from Learfield. That's coming up next. Kickoff scheduled for 3:33. Huskies and Terps from the Rent as you're listening to UConn Game Day on Fox Sports Radio, 97.9 Hartford, AM 1300 New Haven, and always free on the iHeartRadio app.
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4: Yeah, week two of the regular season. Full slate, let's go. Hartzell's in the house. As this airs, we've already got some games underway. Indiana, Texas A&M, Oregon, Penn State all playing, including a game at the Big House, Oklahoma and Michigan. And I guess let's start there, Steven. Not so much this game, but how last Saturday night ended. I got a text from my son, who produces the Michigan games for Learfield in the studio, and the text said, oh my God. 15 seconds later on my TV, I see what happened at the end of the game. Western Michigan got rooked. That's just my opinion. And it's funny, all these changes in the Big Ten and the way they do things this week.
5: You're calling foul. Is that right? Is that what I'm hearing,
4: Absolutely.
5: Bob?
4: Absolutely.
5: Yeah, look, I get it. I understand. What was already a banner week for the MAC, with UMass's win at Rutgers, could have been an all-time weekend for the MAC had Western Michigan hung on there for that last controversial second. The story moving forward, though, has to be Michigan and just where they go from here. This was already a very tough schedule. You have the non-conference game with Oklahoma today, but they draw the big three out of the Big Ten. I mean, Ohio State, Indiana, Oregon, they're all on Michigan's schedule. So if they can't figure this out soon, it's going to be a long year in Ann Arbor.
4: Yeah, that is for sure. And, of course, Oklahoma's in there today. All right, 12:45. Georgia hosts Western Kentucky. How good are the Dogs this year? You go to SEC Media Day every year.
5: I do. I mean, they're very good. They're always good. Their issue, if you talk to people around the Georgia program, is Gunnar Stockton's ability or inability or permission to throw the football downfield based on who you talk to, right? They have great players. They have a great head coach. This is about whether Georgia can play with, some of these elite offenses in college football. And, they have won back-to-back SEC championships. That hasn't been done since some guy named Herschel was in the backfield in the early 1980s, okay?
4: Oh, he was a dog.
5: And yet, despite those back-to-back SEC championship titles, they are 0-2 in the CFP the last couple of years. Mm-hmm. So they can't get CFP wins. I think Georgia's going to be there. I think they're going to be around all year. Yes, they play Alabama. They don't have Texas on the schedule this year. Actually, I take that back. Yeah, they do. They are on the road at Alabama. They get Oklahoma. They get Ole Miss. But there's no Texas on the schedule for Georgia. I think they're very much going to be in the mix. It's just about, again, the ability to, if you need to, score 30 or 40 points to win a football game. And there are some teams at the top of college football, that's how they go about their business. And so Georgia, can they do that? Do they have the ability to do that? We'll see. We're not going to find out against Western Kentucky today, yeah. But they do open up SEC play on the road next week at Arkansas, and then things get a little spicy. Oklahoma, Alabama, an improved Auburn team, so we'll see.
4: All right, let's stay in the SEC. Alabama at Kentucky today, 3:30 in Lexington. Tide actually ran the ball last week, over 200 yards against East Carolina, and that's something they struggled with last season.
5: I'm very intrigued by this game. I am putting Alabama on upset alert here. Kentucky is a live dog in this spot. They are obviously a new team, a new program with a new head coach. They have Minshew, the Notre Dame transfer at quarterback. Will Stein, I mean, he's saying all the right things. I don't know if you saw the clips from earlier this week. He's encouraging Kentucky fans to get there early. He has been quoted as saying, I want our fans to yell at Alabama players. I want our fans to sneak alcohol into the stadium. I mean, he is all in on trying to make Kroger Field a little bit of a cauldron on Saturday. And for Alabama, yes, they ran the football. I mean, you should run the football against ECU. But you got Keelan Russell making his first career road start in an SEC game. And I think there's a little bit of a buzz here with Kentucky. So I'm not calling for the upset. I'm going to hedge my bets here, Bob. I'm not calling for the upset, but I think Alabama's going to have a game on their hands in Lexington today.
4: All right. This is not a ranked game, but Minnesota does something they haven't done since 1959. Host an SEC team in Minneapolis when they take on Mississippi State.
5: I love that this game is on your radar because I love Mississippi State. If you don't know about Kamario Taylor, a sophomore quarterback who grew up about 30 minutes from Starkville, and your listeners are probably like, where is that? It's in the middle of nowhere. Okay, Starkville's in the middle of the nowhere, but 30 minutes from Starkville is really the middle of nowhere. This dude is an absolute monster at quarterback. Shades of Robert Griffin III when he was at Baylor. I mean, he's that level of elite. Now, of course he looked good against ULM, okay? Bob, you would look good throwing passes against the Warhawks, okay? But Kamario on the road at Minnesota. This is a huge swing game for both of these programs. PJ Fleck's been in Minneapolis for a while now, okay? I mean, it's kind of like put up or shut up time for him.
4: Mm-hmm.
5: At some point, people are going to get, you know, tired of going 7-5 and just kind of like toiling in the Big Ten. So I think it's a big game for both parties. Minnesota's got a really good quarterback of their own. And this is one of those, yeah, like you said, it's not a ranked game. It's going up against some pretty heavy hitters in the night slot on Saturday. But this game will absolutely have my attention. And what's the kid's name? Yeah, Drake Lindsey, sophomore quarterback for Minnesota. This guy's an NFL prospect. I mean, he looks he's the 6'4", pocket passing, you know, prototypical guy, right? And so great quarterback battle between these two guys. Should be a fun game. But again, it will be competing for eyeballs because of where it is on the Saturday night slate.
4: Just for the record, I was a Warhawk in high school, Bloomfield, Connecticut.
5: Okay, very good.
4: Home of
5: Did
4: Dwight.
5: Did not know that, Bob.
4: Dwight Freeney went to Bloomfield High School. So did,
5: okay.
4: So did Nakisha Sales. Probably the two best athletes to ever come out of Bloomfield High School.
5: And you were third?
4: No. No, not. Maybe the best pipes, but not the the best athletic ability, no. All right, Cy-Hawk game today in Iowa City. Hawkeyes and Cyclones. Cyclones won a close one last year, 16-13. What changes today, if anything?
5: I mean, what changes is the line in this game is 2 touchdowns, which by Cy-Hawk standards means that's like a 30-point line in other games. This game is always close. Always. I mean, it never doesn't deliver. I think this is a great rivalry game. These two teams, you know, I think the rivalry trophy officially has like Iowa Corn in the title. It's like a sponsor of the Cy-Hawk rivalry. Home field advantage is not really a thing in this game. Just because you're playing at home doesn't mean that you win. I think it's something like just 4 home wins in this series in the last like 20 years. So just because it's at Kinnick under the lights does not mean that Iowa has the advantage historically. We saw 2 quarterbacks play for Iowa last week. They looked really good. Iowa State, on the other hand, are they going to score? Are they going to be able to move the football? This is your classic, like, defensive touchdown or special teams play that kind of swings this game. I'm intrigued to watch it because it's just a great rivalry game, especially in this day and age, Bob, where you have so many regional rivalries that have gone away. You've still got this Big 12, Big 10 game on the schedule every year, and I think that's great. I hope it stays. I don't want it to go away. I don't want it to be like Bedlam, right? The Oklahoma and Oklahoma State, who just don't play each other anymore. But there's a talent discrepancy here. Iowa's got better players. They got the better coach. Iowa State first-year guy, Jimmy Rogers, coming over from Washington State. He gets his first taste of the rivalry. So, yes, I am intrigued, but I was raised an eyebrow when I saw how heavily favored Iowa was, considering that this is a rivalry game historically that's pretty nip and tuck.
4: Okay. It's going to be hot in Austin, Texas tonight. Upper 90s during the day, probably around 90 by kickoff. Oh, it's only Ohio State and Texas. Arch Manning, 305 yards, four TDs in the opener. Now, obviously, he gets an upgrade in opposition tonight, but do the Longhorns finally get over the hump here in beating the old Buckeyes?
5: If you're making me pick this game, I'll take Texas at home. But I think this has the makings of... Remember last year, we had this game, and it was number one versus number two, but it was a week one game.
4: Yeah.
5: And so it was kind of a dud because it was a 14-7 game, and it kind of told the story of the first half of Texas's schedule a year ago, which is Arch Manning just didn't look comfortable. He didn't have the weapons. That is not the case anymore. I mean, Texas went out and spent a lot of money to bring in a lot of really good players into Austin. So you got a brand new backfield with Hollywood Smothers and Malik Brown. They went and got Cam Coleman from Auburn, who's a monster. This is a Texas offense that really has no excuses. And we saw that last week against Texas State. The question's going to be, when you talk to people that, you know, that look at the personnel in this league, can Texas's secondary hold up against Jeremiah Smith and these Ohio State wide receivers? So, you know, I think this has the makings of being a shootout, which is the opposite of what we got a year ago. I think it'd be great if these two teams kind of just traded touchdowns back and forth. It's not to say that the defenses aren't good. Texas's front is really good. I mean, Colin Simmons is an absolute monster. Hero Canoe. They've got some really good players on that Texas front. So I want to see Julian saying, you know, take some shots. I want to see if this Ohio State offense can keep pace against a Texas team. I mean, both of these teams, Bob, a week ago won their games by 50-plus.
4: Right.
5: Okay, they handled their business. They've got four quarters under their belt. Hopefully we get a sharper game than we got a year ago. But, yeah, the get-in price in Austin at DKR Saturday night, a cool $440 just to get into the door. So one of the hottest tickets. You got that kind of money, Bob. That's no problem for you.
4: Sure.
5: But that is, I mean, this is a big ticket game. Great helmet matchup with Ohio State and Texas. I hope it delivers.
4: Hey, before I let you go, has Maryland been on the radar at all to talk about it all? I know they have a 19-game non-conference win streak heading into our game today at the Rent. Have they been on your radar at all with the vets, with the group that they have back? They've got a lot back from last year's team.
5: They do. You're right. I mean, listen, September Maryland is always a tough team.
4: Right.
5: Okay. I mean, historically, that's what they do. Malik Washington is great. I mean, for a guy who played as a true freshman last year, he was one of the best quarterbacks in the country, you know, amongst true freshmen that played. This is what Mike Locksley does. They start 4-0 every year, and then the wheels kind of fall off. So I think it'll be an interesting game, kind of a test case. With UConn, obviously, new head coach and some new life in that program there. Can they hang around against the mighty Big Ten? We have seen some Big Ten teams early in this season, Bob. I mean, you referenced Michigan, okay? Obviously, Rutgers on that Thursday night last week. You know, some of these Big Ten teams have looked a little gettable. So, yes, I will be intrigued. I mean, listen, I don't come on here every home game with you just to talk ball and then not check in on my Huskies, right?
4: Right.
5: I mean, I'm rooting for you guys. So we'll see how this plays out. But I do love me some Malik Washington. And this is a big year for Mike Locksley, okay?
4: Yeah,
5: I mean,
4: this is
5: one of those years where it's kind of put up or shut up for him.
4: Yep, agreed. And that's we'll see what happens at 3:33. Steven, always a pleasure. We'll give you a couple weeks off. And first weekend of October when the Orange come to town, we'll chat once again. Thank you as always.
5: Thank you, Bob.
4: Always a pleasure to visit with our friend Steven Hartzell from Learfield. He, of course, is the daytime host of The Blitz that you can hear from noon to midnight each and every college football Saturday on the Varsity Network app. Think of it as the college football version of the NFL Red Zone channel, except it's radio. 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
13: There's nothing like a good tailgate to enhance the college football game day experience at the Rent. 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
14: Well, it's like UConn football subs and nutmeg, they just kind of go hand in hand. Wasn't planning on interviewing Greg and Mark this early in the season, but unfortunately, MJ's back at the studio. He'll do the next tailgate when Syracuse comes to town. But here we are for Maryland. Crab cakes. One thing I like about you guys, the menu always fits the opposition, unless maybe it's around Thanksgiving.
15: That's right.
14: You guys get crafty with this, don't you?
15: That's right, we do.
14: And this is Greg, by the way.
15: Yeah, hey. Yeah, no, yeah. Got a theme against the opponent. So Maryland, we went big, you know, a lot of crab stuff. Old Bay, tried to really embrace the Maryland spirit as much as we could. Oh, we're going to beat him today. So we got... how many pounds, Mark? Like 5 pounds of crabs or something?
16: 10 pounds of Jonah crab. Courtesy, not courtesy, but I purchased them at City Fish Market in Wethersfield. Thank you so much for City Fish. And like Greg said...
14: Maybe you'll get an endorsement.
16: Perhaps. We do it week in, week out. Perhaps we will.
14: That's right. What else on the menu today?
15: We got hot crab dip that's up right now. We got Old Bay potato wedges just came out. Some crab meat sliders just went down.
14: Ooh, I might try that.
15: Yeah, and we got our entree, or our big item is going to be Baltimore pit beef sandwiches later on.
14: Who's cooking on the grill down there?
15: My dad, Glenn, Gary, and then Scott's down there. And we got, the sandwich is going to be awesome. It's yes. It's like a roast beef, kind of like charred roast beef, a little thing smoky. On top, raw onion, and then a tiger sauce, which is like a horseradish kind of sauce. It's going to be good.
14: Kind of like Tiger Woods, huh? How long have you guys been doing this, and how much has this grown since you guys started?
16: We've been together probably for 12 to 15 years, I would say. And organically, people have come in and have shown interest in, hey, what are you guys doing? What are you guys cooking? And we've grown into, on a good day, 20, 25 people.
14: That's awesome.
16: It's a great group.
14: Yeah.
16: And we come from all over. You know, I'm in South Windsor. Greg is down in Northford. You know, we have Scott down in Trumbull.
14: Yeah.
16: Gary in Bristol. Glenn in Stonington, right? So we're covering all corners of the state. We all come together at the Rent,
15: yep.
16: Have a great game day, a great tailgate, all for UConn and UConn football.
14: And then we let's see how the chips fall. What do you make of this team? I mean, yes, we saw them against Lafayette. I think Jason Candle is going to do a heck of a job here. You watch the videos of what they do and how in-depth they get. He's saying all the right things. But today's a little different animal with Maryland.
15: Yeah, I agree. I think Candle's going to be great here. I think, I think what spoke loudly to me was he was the last man off the field last week, which I've never seen. I've never seen that here. The band was packing up their stuff, and he was literally the last person to leave the field because he wanted to, you know, give a handshake and hug to every single player that went in the locker room. That spoke volumes to me. I think he's going to do great. I think what we saw last week was awesome. Caleb Osborne with the dual threat is phenomenal. I mean, it's something we haven't seen since probably Pindell, right, here. So right. I think that can give us a lot of different options, and it seems like a decent team. Maryland played Hampton, thank you, last week. And, yes, they destroyed them, but it was pretty close. I think it was like 66-7, maybe?
14: 62-zip.
15: Okay, thank you.
16: 56-7.
15: Yeah, squint. It's kind of close. But Hampton also played a junior college week one. So when you put that in perspective, like, I think this is going to be a closer game than, what is the spread now, 11? 12?
14: Yeah.
15: 11.5? I mean, I feel like it could be a lot closer than that. It's still going to be a tough task for UConn to pull it out, especially defensively. I think they have the size advantage, but we'll see what happens.
14: Yeah, they're a veteran group. They got about 70% of their production from last year back. Yeah, it's going to be a formidable test, certainly. When did you get involved in all the logo stuff? When did that kind of grow into this tailgate? And by the way, let me give you a picture here. Let me give you a mental picture here. This is radio. It's the State of Connecticut outline. Got a dog in the middle and then Sons of Nutmeg on top. And they've got flags and all sorts of premier finale. Zeroli's wearing the hat here. Right. When did this all start?
15: I mean, I don't know. As we've grown, we've kind of added stuff each season.
16: You are the marketing guru.
15: I am the marketing guru. Decals, banners, flags. We all have like the flags we want to fly because we're all together. It's just kind of fun. I don't know. It's awesome, you know. And we got a Twitter account, Sons of Nutmeg, obviously.
14: Yes.
15: You probably have all seen me on Twitter. So
14: yes, that's where the menu was. And then Zeroli reposted it.
15: That's right. So, yeah, no, it's just fun. I mean, I don't know. It's awesome. It just brings us all together. And obviously, this is a full year-long thing. Like, we have hockey season tickets, a bunch of us, and basketball season tickets for a bunch of us. So, we're all UConn, all Connecticut, all the way. So.
16: Yeah, right. Right.
14: Now Zeroli is a dad, is a girl dad.
16: I'm a girl dad.
14: Girl dad.
16: You are too, right?
15: I am too.
14: Yes.
15: Yeah.
14: Greg's son is here.
17: Yeah, as always.
14: Greg's son has grown a lot since we first met him when we started doing this 5 or 6 years
15: like
14: ago.
15: He was 5, I think. The first year he had season tickets, he was 5. Now he's 11. So.
14: Yeah. How long have you been season ticket? So 6 years now.
15: Since 2009 season tickets.
14: What guy? Oh, that was a good year.
15: It was a good year. That was the year. Yeah. But we've seen a lot of, you know, bad years also at that time. The dark days.
14: You know, I was contemplating this last week. That 09 team was really good.
15: Yeah.
14: It's unfortunate what happened to Jasper, but those three just gut-wrenching losses after Jasper died. They get the week off, and then they beat Notre Dame.
15: Yep.
14: But, damn, that was a good team. And Randy thought that was the case going in. What did you think? I mean, you could put that team up against anybody that UConn's ever had.
16: Yeah, yeah, absolutely. I mean, that was really the start of things. And, you mentioned Jasper and the talent that we had. I think that was that the season where we beat South Florida? I think they were 11th in the country.
14: And that was 07.
16: Oh, that was earlier.
14: No, you know what 09 was against USF? That was a snowstorm game.
16: That was a snowstorm.
14: When Taggart hit the field goal.
16: That's right. In the snow. It was raining before, and then it snowed. Yeah. Everybody's in the bathrooms, and then we stay to the end, and Taggart hits the field goal to walk it off.
15: Yeah.
16: I mean, fantastic. But, you know, just a little side note about that year with Jazz. I give a lot of credit to West Virginia and what Coach Bill Stewart and that program did that week after in honoring him in Morgantown.
15: Yeah.
16: Class act.
14: Yeah, pregame interview with Bill Stewart was pretty awesome, too. Even the week after, Greg Schiano was just as good. And, boy, ironically, that one of Jasper's best friends catches the game-winning touchdown pass for Rutgers.
15: Right.
14: It's just so many things that came so close there.
16: Yeah.
14: You guys have seen the ebbs and flows.
16: Yeah.
14: To see what Jim Moore did in his 4 years here to resurrect this place, and it didn't hurt to have Joe Fignano and Skylar Bell and Cam Edwards back for another year last season, but it's amazing that we're kind of back on the map. Now, I don't know if we're ever going to be where we were when we were in the Big East, but we're in a good place right now.
15: I think we could be in the future.
14: Yep.
15: If all things...
14: If
15: they play right, and, you know, I think if...
14: They get an invite?
15: I think if we get an invite...
16: Yeah, right.
15: You know,
16: right.
15: If Jim Phillips or Brett Yormark are listening to this, I think we'll be there again. And back to Jim Mora. Listen, Coach Mora needed us as much as we needed him at the right time, at the right place. It was exactly the right moment. And I think he came in here and, listen, if it didn't work out, if the Moore experiment didn't work, we may not even be here right now.
14: Yeah.
15: I mean, you know, let's be honest. Or it may look very different, which wouldn't have been great. So,
16: and I think we're in a totally different era right now, 4 years later, with the hiring of a new football coach, where this program is no longer in the doldrums.
15: Right.
16: This is a continuation now. It's a transition, and let's continue to build on the last 4 years.
15: Mm-hmm.
16: Yeah. And we saw
15: it's not a rebuild anymore.
16: It's not a rebuild. Yeah. We saw it last week, despite an FCS opponent. But look what we did against Duke last year. No one knew Duke was going to win the ACC, and they did. And we beat them at a 3:30 afternoon game, just like this game is against Maryland. So stranger things can happen. I think this will be a totally different look than it was 2 years ago down in College Park, Maryland, that I was at. So going back to, you know, Greg, you mentioned, you know, the Mora hire. One of the things that sticks out to me reading about the Candle hire is our administration, David Benedict, went to Toledo, not to watch the football game, but he was watching Jason Candle on the sideline.
15: Mm-hmm.
16: And everything that he did on that sideline is what we are at UConn, and that's why, that's probably part of the reason why he was hired. And look at what he's done already. You know, so I am so optimistic. I'm thrilled, and let's have a great year.
14: How about we have a great day? Can you believe we're a month away from hockey season, by the way?
15: No.
16: Yeah.
14: And Penn State's coming to town?
16: Penn State. Yes, right.
15: Boys
16: right.
15: on the ice, right?
16: Yeah.
15: Ice bus is back.
16: Yeah. No Gavin McKenna, but we got Penn State coming.
14: That's okay.
15: That's right.
16: We got Penn State coming to Toscano. So let's go.
15: Deal.
16: Yeah.
15: That's
16: Penn State and Bowling Green, someone that we haven't seen before.
15: We may have to tailgate that day.
16: Yeah, I know. Right.
15: The ice gate.
16: We've done a few times.
15: We've done a handful of times.
16: Yeah.
14: Well,
16: another tailgate that we'll have to consider doing is on that Saturday, December 12th, when the Kansas Jayhawks come to stores.
14: Oh. You know, this is an interesting thing. December 12th, you've got the women in Tennessee and the men in Kansas. I already think the Kansas game is going to be the Fox night game.
16: Okay.
14: That's a no-brainer.
16: Yeah.
14: Probably Tennessee, UConn could be a nooner in Hartford. That's my thought.
16: Yeah.
14: Although, a day nighter at Gamble would be pretty awesome.
16: That'd be kind of neat. Yeah. That would be really, really neat.
15: That would be sweet.
16: Yeah.
14: You want to say hi? By the way, this is Greg's son here. How old are you now?
17: 10. I'm going to be 11.
14: Are you a footballer? What sports you playing?
17: I play lacrosse. I'm going to play hockey.
14: Hope dad's got him. Hope the bank account's in good shape.
17: And I used to play baseball.
15: Yeah.
14: All right. Well, whatever you do, have fun, okay? No pressure. You're 10 years old. And you're going to make mistakes.
17: I'm going to be 11.
15: Yeah.
14: All right. So you're going to be 11. But either way, you're a kid. You're going to make mistakes. Just go out and have fun. And if you fail, get up, do it again.
15: Attaboy. Good advice.
14: Being a baseball coach and umpire, it's like the best thing. Baseball's the ultimate game of failure. Right? Guys are making millions of dollars hitting 250.
16: Yeah, right. Yeah.
14: It's ridiculous.
16: Yeah, right, right.
14: Ridiculous.
16: Well, hey, thanks for coming over, Bob. Go Huskies.
14: Yes.
16: Yeah,
15: thank you, Bob.
14: Gentlemen, thank you for a quick pitch here today and lubricate those voice.
15: Oh, we will. We'll be loud and proud up there. Don't worry.
14: And the mini sirens going here. Nothing's going to match Meyer's fire siren.
15: I know.
14: Siren down the other end.
15: They got to go down there.
14: Yeah, they do. All right. Sons of Nutmeg, come visit them. They're right at the corner of the blue lot here at the Rent. Coming up next, the aforementioned David Benedict on UConn Game Day. 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
14: We're inside the Porter Farms Doghouse, getting ready for UConn, Maryland. MJ not with us today. Well, he is. He's in studio. And, of course, you'll hear him with Dibs and David on Tuesday, 2 o'clock. They'll be ready for you. Great crowd today, expected, but we didn't really get into this last week when we visited. At this time last year, this year's schedule looked a little different. Duke was on the schedule, but then the ACC went to 9 games. You lose them, you have to add Southern Miss. But one of the great things about some of the changes to this schedule, the 7 home games that you have this year, and the home schedule is about as good as it's been between the 3 Power 4 teams. 2 really good teams out of the Sun Belt. I mean, that's hard to top. And, of course, hopefully a much-improved UMass team coming to add a little spice to the rivalry, the border rivalry.
31: Yeah, no, it's one thing that, you know, we've talked about this many times, Bob. The ability to be flexible and nimble because of our independence provides you opportunities. And we've tried to take advantage when we could to help solve other people's problems, but at the same time, you know, do things that are in our best interest too. And certainly this year's schedule is really, you know, something that we worked on for several years, and we're seeing the fruits of our labor. And obviously our fans will have a lot of enjoyable football here at home at Rentschler Field this year.
14: When you added Southern Miss to the schedule, were there many options outside of Southern Miss? Because, I mean, that kind of was a late thing with Duke, having to drop Duke from the schedule.
31: Yeah, no, there really aren't. Just like there's not a ton of options for next year. And we have to replace some games next year, too, because we lost Pitt. I think Duke was also on the schedule that year. So, you know, it's constant in flux. And, look, they're talking about going to 24 games in the CFP playoff potentially next year. There's comments from different Power Fours that if we do that, I think everyone should be at 10 games against P4s in those conferences, which could further reduce the number of opportunities there are to play Power Four opponents. So, you know, scheduling, as is everything else in college athletics, is in flux. It's a changing environment. But, you know, you live for that. You try to plan ahead as much as you can. But, look, this is a great home schedule. We got a great crowd out here. We got a beautiful day for a second weekend in a row. And we hope the fans come out and support this team.
14: And, David, tickets, we were talking before we went on, tickets are good today, but And I'm not really shocked that Syracuse has sold a bunch of tickets for that game. Because of the rivalry.
31: Syracuse is already ahead of where we're at for this game and tickets sold. So, we had an exciting day last week. The team came out, did what, you know, people would expect against an FCS opponent. So we were glad to see that. Obviously, people got to see Caleb Osborne for the first time. And, you know, Caleb is great. We've got two other quarterbacks that are really talented as well. I mean, there's a lot of talent on the field that people got to see do some really special things. And, you know, today we're obviously taking a step up in competition, Big Ten team, Maryland. We know what happened to us the last time we went down there. It's really the last time that we've lost a game by more than a possession. So this is a big game. It's a big test. Coach Candle is not unfamiliar with playing in these types of games. They played in bye games, which means they were usually on the road when they played these big opponents. You know, so I think he's probably very much excited that he's hosting one as opposed to having to travel.
14: David, the video department does some great stuff, and one of them is the road to game day, and Jason's mic'd up, and it's detail, detail, detail. When you're looking for a coach, and you've had to hire a few here, is it the more attention to detail, the little things that could add up to big problems if not taken care of? Obviously, that's a big, big area of success. If you're able to limit those small things and take care of them, coaches usually have pretty good success with the players they have.
31: Yeah, there's something about football. It's within the culture. Like, you know, I haven't been around any head football coaches that don't have really their days, hours, minutes planned out for almost the entire year. They have notebooks that basically you could say, hey, what are you doing on the 24th of October? And they would turn their pages and look at that date, and they would say, here's the schedule. Now, obviously, things can be modified, but yeah, the great ones, you know, pay attention to the details because, as people like to say, it's a game of inches, and you're not going to get those inches if you're not paying attention to the details. And Coach Candle likes to talk about stacking days. You have to stack good days on top of good days, and all of that comes with, you know, paying attention to the details, paying attention to the game plan, paying attention to your coaches when they're correcting you so you can get better. It's the little things that turn into big things mm-hmm. over the course of a season.
14: Right. You were a linebacker, correct?
31: Yes.
14: When you played?
31: Yes.
14: We got a couple of good linebackers, Mr. Lista and Mr. Sherman. They're not too shabby. And one thing great about this program historically, when they've been good, they've always had good linebackers. And these two seem to be pretty darn good guys to have around. Lista was on the coach's show, and he was fabulous.
31: Yeah, no, transfer from Penn. Sherm came to us from Toledo. You know, both veteran kids, you know, two of our older kids on the team. But we're really good on the defensive side. Our front seven is as good as I've seen in quite a while here. I mean, 2 years ago, we had a really good front seven. But from an athleticism, from a physicality standpoint, I think we're really, really good this year. And they're going to be put to the test because yep. I think Maryland ran for over 300 yards last week. You know, Coach Manilak is a very aggressive style defensive coordinator. If people follow what they've been doing at Pitt for a long time, you know, a lot of blitzing, which puts you in a little bit of a high risk, high reward. You know, there's times where if you blitz, you may be giving up something. And if they call the right play and execute, you might give up a big play. But the blitzes and the aggressiveness is really supposed to turn into, you know, positive plays for the defense. And mm-hmm. if you wind up at the end of the game with more tackles for loss, more sacks, more hurries, then there's a good chance you're going to be successful in that game.
14: David Benedict with us for a few more minutes as game day continues. Tommy Myers, former Husky, is going to honor the 2016 team today. Coming up in a bit. The annual report came out yesterday for the athletics department.
31: Yes, sir.
14: A lot of good stuff. What are you most proud of?
31: Oh, what am I most proud
14: Where
31: of?
14: Where do you start? Because you know, a lot of areas did a lot of good things, and I'm not just talking on the field.
31: Yeah, I hate to turn to resources because there's so many more important things, you know, with our student athletes, the experience, graduating, the competitive success. Those things are all critical. But, you know, in today's environment, you know, in college athletics, if you don't have resources, it makes it very challenging, you know, to achieve the types of things that we're focused on, you know, competing for conference championships, for competing for, you know, NCAA berths, competing for national championships. It's very difficult to realistically do that if you don't have the resources. And certainly you can look around the country and say, you know, money is not the only thing. And we certainly live by that, because just because you spend money doesn't guarantee anything. But without it, you know, I think it makes it that much more challenging. So the fact that this past year and the first year of rev share, we maxed out the cap, we came up with all, we generated all the revenue from different areas within college athletics that we can control, whether it's fundraising, corporate sales, ticket sales, you know, you name it, we're trying to do it and execute so that we could continue to compete. And, you know, we're doing the best we can to not continue to rely more on the university, where at this time, I would say most universities in the advent of rev share took more money from their university. We did not. They did not give us any money to support revenue sharing this past year. So we had to generate it all, which obviously fundraising is huge. We raised over $50 million this past year for the second year in a row. And I'm confident that we're going to do that again this year. And, you know, all of these things are critical. And it's why that, you know, from our fans to our donors to our sponsors, you know, we cannot do this without your support. It's just not possible. And we're very appreciative of everything that we get. And we're very, you know, it's very important to me to utilize the funds that we have in an appropriate way. We treat it like it's our money. You know, we don't just go, you know, spend frivolously on things that don't matter. You know, right. we try to keep the main thing and support our coaches. And I think, as someone said, this looks like an application to a Power Four conference. And my response was, no, it's just the facts. These are the facts that we took from last year, whether it's the revenue numbers, whether it's the academic numbers, whether it's the competitive success numbers, whether it's the media and branding value that we've created within our programs and or the impact that we're having on our university. You know, things are going very well right now at UConn and in the athletics department. And my goal is to keep that going.
0: For sure. Congratulations. All right. Thank you, David. We'll see when the Q's comes in and listen for David with Mike and Dibs on Tuesday.
31: My last message, Bob, is if you're listening, get everyone's tails in the stadium before kick. 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Thank you very much, and go Huskies.
0: There you go. David Benedict, athletic director at UConn, with us here for a few minutes. Tommy Myers, who I've known since he was, never mind. I won't embarrass him. Game day on Fox Sports 97.9 Hartford, AM 1300 New Haven, and free on the iHeartRadio app.
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30: UConn football game day winds down with the alumni spotlight as we head back to the Cloter Farms Doghouse by Gate C.
0: Coach Baylock has got some guys from the 2016 team. That was a team that went to a bowl game that year. And the young man sitting next to me, I've known since he was, I don't know, maybe about six. Because I happened to live in Coventry in 2001. And, of course, that would be Tommy Myers, whose parents both played at UConn. Norm, football. Peggy played basketball for Gino when Gino first got here. Tommy played football here. For a kid from Coventry, that's pretty darn good. And that's just like the kid who plays baseball now. I can't think of his name off the top of my head. But anyhow, first of all, good to see you.
31: Hey, good to see you.
0: You are married to Amy.
31: Yep.
0: Maroney. Maiden name Maroney.
31: Yep.
0: And her mom was a great soccer player here at UConn while her brothers were tearing it up for dad, Joe Maroney. And you have a daughter. You got a second one on the way.
31: Yes, I do.
0: What's fatherhood like for you?
31: I mean, I think... We were actually discussing this morning. I think everyone tries to get you ready for fatherhood, and then once it actually comes, you realize that you can never actually be prepared for it. Mm-hmm. I mean, I think it's absolute blessing, and it's amazing. It's definitely challenging, but, you know, we're prepared for it. So,
0: is she a good sleeper?
31: She wasn't, but, you know, we put her through a training cycle, and she's doing much better now.
0: There you go. Good.
31: Sleeping through the night.
0: Good, good. Well, you were here. You had a couple of coaches, Bob Diaco, Randy Edsel, start of his second tenure here. But let's go to 2016 because that team went 500. They got to a bowl game. But the game that got them bowl eligible was Houston. They beat an undefeated Houston team whose starting quarterback was injured, and you guys came back to beat them with a little razzle-dazzle. But you also, you broke your leg in that, was it?
31: I did.
0: Leg, ankle, what'd you break?
31: Yeah, so the second drive of the game, I just got rolled up on, broke my fibula, and then tore up my ankle pretty good, so.
0: Do you have a rod?
31: I have a plate and I think 9 screws and then 2 anchor screws through the ankle, so.
0: Do you still feel it?
31: Every day. Every single day. I try to do mobility because I want to be a better golfer, but, you know, it's a work in progress.
0: Right. You know, and we'll talk about your dad more in depth in a bit. We had the tailgate. We did the tailgate feature with the tailgate last week with some of your mom's friend, your parents' friends and stuff. But having your dad having played here was, and your mom too played at UConn. I kind of remember you as a senior. For whatever reason, you're at Miller Richardson, which is the baseball field where the little leaguers play. And I was asking you what you were looking at, and I think Rutgers came up as a choice. Who else looked at you, and then was it an easy decision to decide to come here?
31: Yeah, you know, I think there was a few schools, everybody in the Patriot League pretty much, and then for, you know, D1, like high-level D1, it was Syracuse, Rutgers, Temple, and then UConn. I think, you know, once I really got to experience the coaching staff, come up here for one day and get the offer from UConn, it was kind of a no-brainer for me. You know, my parents never, ironically, like they, nobody probably believes this, but my parents never pressured me to come to UConn. But, you know, once I saw, kind of the home field advantage and being able to be that hometown guy that went to a local school, it was just a no-brainer for me.
0: Yeah, and I don't see your parents as a type that would pressure you. I don't.
31: Yeah.
0: You were fortunate, like a lot of Coventry kids. You played. You were a three-sport athlete. You played basketball for Matt Hurlock. Yep. Matt Hurlock had a great deal of success. Pancreatic cancer took him way too early. I think he passed at the time you were still in high school. They renamed the gym after him. What kind of impact did he have on you?
31: You know, Matt Hurlock was a huge impact for me. He was one of those coaches that he was my middle school gym coach or gym teacher and followed me up. I don't think this was on purpose, but followed me up through middle school, through high school, and then became my high school basketball coach. And then, like you said, was diagnosed with cancer. But he was a huge influence on me. We'd go to morning sessions and get some gym workouts in with the team. And, you know, he would kind of take me under his wing and teach me how to be an actual, you know, good basketball player and teach me how to be mentally strong. And so he was had a huge impact on my life. And, you know, I appreciate everything he did for me. And, you know, it was a sad day when he had to step down from being a coach.
0: Right. Being a three-sport athlete, did that help you when you got here as a football player?
31: Absolutely. Absolutely. I don't know how many people are listening to this, but get your kids to do multiple sports. Mm-hmm. I think I read the year that I was eligible for the draft, that same year, 31 out of the 32 the first round draft picks all played multiple sports in high school.
0: That makes sense. All right, we only got a couple of minutes left. I would be remiss here. Your dad was a amazing guy.
31: Sure.
0: Friendly, full of life. Unfortunately, March 23rd, ironically Gino's birthday, he passed away from cancer. I remember him coming in here telling me everything that happened. What do you want your dad's legacy to be? And you see it in your eyes of your nephew, who is a spitting image of your father.
31: Yeah. Yeah, my dad, I think the legacy that I would want to carry on for him is he said this all the time, really put your time and effort into the people that you love around you.
0: Mm-hmm.
31: You know, family comes first. And then also, it's okay to sacrifice a little bit to get to what you want. I think that he did that more so than anybody at the end. And we talked about that. You know, it was never in his mindset to give up. He was sacrificed till the end, and, you know, he put his family first. And I think that's the legacy that he's going to carry on through his kids and through my sister's son and my daughters. And so that's the legacy we'll carry on.
0: Yep. What do you think of Coach Candle?
31: He's awesome. Yeah. I mean, I don't know how much time we have left, but quick story. At the football alumni golf tournament, he was hitting drives for everybody, and we had paid for him to you know, hit a celebrity drive for us. He stepped up cold out of the car and striped it 300 yards down the fairway. And he had acted like he had done that all day. And we were just so impressed by him. He was just such a nice guy, and I'm proud to have him as a coach.
0: Yeah, it should be a lot of fun. Always good to see you, Tommy. You look fantastic. Enjoy fatherhood, man.
31: Thank you.
0: It goes fast. Tommy Myers, who I've known since he was about 6. Yeah, that's a true story. Umpired his games at Little League. Yeah, and I'm very proud of what Tommy's become. And your dad would, too.
31: Thank you so much.
0: You bet. That'll do it for Game Day today. Thanks to Tommy, David, Benedict, all our guests. Coming up next, the Hart Auto Group countdown to kickoff, top of the hour. UConn and Maryland here from The Rent. MJ, thanks for your help back in the studio. 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
1: Now he looks and he looks and he throws up top. It's caught! In the end zone, and UConn regains the lead.
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1: Now he looks to throw. Now he's under pressure. They flush him, and they get him, and the ball's loose, and UConn picks it up. And that's the ball game.
0: Coming up, we'll break down today's game with those that know the Huskies best. 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
2: The road team has won 19 consecutive non-conference games. The home team's won 9 straight and 12 of their last 13 at the Rent. Something's got to give today as Maryland and UConn collide in East Hartford in the second full week of the college football season. Good afternoon, everyone, and welcome to the Cloder Farms Doghouse for the Hart Cars countdown to kick ahead of the fourth all-time meeting between the Huskies and the Terrapins. Both teams won big against FCF programs in their openers, racking up over 600 yards of offense. But there is a major difference between the teams. Maryland brings back a big chunk of last year's team that started 4-0, then lost its final 8 with something to prove in the Big Ten. But their head coach, Michael Loxley, has a lot of respect for Jason Candle and the job that he not only did at Toledo, but what he's doing here at UConn, mentioning Caleb Osborne and Kavion Sherman as key cogs the Terps must be aware of today. You'll hear snippets from his weekly presser later. And, of course, Mike will wrap up the pregame with UConn's head coach, Jason Candle. Currently scheduled for a 3:33 kick in what should be an energetic crowd here at the Rent. Stay tuned. Mike and Wayne from the broadcast booth next as we get the Hart Auto Group countdown to kickoff underway momentarily here on Learfield.
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5: Another great day for football here at the Rent. Temperatures are in the mid-70s. A kickoff, light winds for the Huskies and Terps. Student section is going to be packed today, according to Athletic Director David Benedict. So we should have an energetic crowd. Now it's up to the team to give them a product to get loud and proud about. As we head to the home broadcast booth for the first time today and get opening thoughts on today's game, here's Mike Rispino and Wayne Norman. Gentlemen.
6: Well, thank you, Bob. We're getting set for UConn and Maryland. They met a couple years ago at Maryland to open. Huskies got blasted 50-7. UConn went on to win 9 games that year, including a bowl game, while Maryland went on to lose 8 of their next 11. In fact, the Terps have gone 4-8 back-to-back years under Michael Loxley after 3 straight years of going to bowl games and having winning records. So it's an important game for Maryland and for UConn. They're both 1-0 coming in. They both routed their first week opponents. I don't know how much you can learn from that, Wayne, except that both teams obviously can put points up. UConn with 56 and Maryland with over 60 against Hampton. So it seems on paper that we're going to see some offensive fireworks today.
7: The UConn head coach, Jason Candel, said he played 100 players in the first half last week. Yeah, a lot of guys got in. I don't think you see him going quite that deep in this game, and I don't think you'll see Maryland going that deep either. Maryland probably should be using 2 quarterbacks today. Their starter, Malik Washington, 6'5", who is a running threat. He didn't pass the ball particularly well last week, overthrew some of his receivers, but if he's not getting it done, they'll bring in 6'2 senior Cardell Williams, who can also run the football. So I think containing the quarterback will be big today. Both those teams were able to reload the transfer portal. Nobody like UConn. UConn kind of, you know, invented the mold on that with the 87 new players. But this Maryland team, as Mike said, wasn't great last year. They lost their last 8 games, but they've got a lot of those guys back this year, and they plugged some of the holes, especially at receiver, through the transfer portal. So I think they're a better team this year. Are they the team we saw beat Hampton 62-0 last week? Probably not. But that offense is, I think, going to be a pretty good test for this UConn defense today, Mike.
6: Yeah, they got a good offensive line. Do the Terps. Rattrell Perry wears number 76. Isaiah Wright wears number 74. They allowed the 5th fewest sacks in the country last year. They got a tight end. Wears number 9, Darian Fleming, who caught 40 passes last year. And they have some running backs who can get it done as they ran for a bundle last week. DeJuan Williams had a couple of touchdowns, and he had a 94-yard touchdown, which tells you he can go long distance. He also caught 45 passes last year. So I think Malik Washington, their sophomore quarterback who set a freshman record at Maryland for completions and yardage, is going to have a lot of options on offense.
7: But the aforementioned DeJuan Williams, who had his first career touchdown against UConn 2 years ago, got hurt late in that game last week, and he is one of their top running back options. He will not be able to play today. They would not tell us exactly what the injury was. Everybody's so secretive these days. And a along the same lines from the injury front, UConn's quarterback Jake Merklinger, the junior transfer from Tennessee, still out. He, I thought, was working out with the ones a couple of weeks ago in the preseason practice, but he apparently hurt his hand during one of those preseason practices, so that made Caleb Osborne the starting quarterback. He became the offensive player of the week. Coach Jason Candle gives out offensive, defensive, and special teams players of the week after wins, not after losses. The special teams player of the week was Julian Allen, who's also a receiver for UConn, but he was very good in the punt return game last week. And no surprise, the defensive player of the week was Kavion Sherman, the starting middle linebacker who led Toledo last year with 94 tackles. He had five in somewhat limited playing time because of the blowout. So those are your key players in last week's win over Lafayette for the Huskies.
6: And John Lista, the linebacker transfer from Penn, wears number 44 for the Huskies. He will be an important guy defensively. For UConn on defense, they will get Eshawn Carter in the lineup here. After last week, he missed the game because of questions about his eligibility. Could he play a fifth year? That has been checked off, and he will play. 6'3", 292 out of Detroit, Michigan, played at Toledo last year. So that could help UConn. They've got to mount some kind of pressure against Malik Washington, or Maryland will be able to control the ball. I think the team that controls the ball the most in this game could win it.
7: And the team that doesn't turn it over. And that was something that was a big strength for UConn last year. A total of two turnovers all year. Huskies had two turnovers last week. One was a deflection off a pass that eventually got picked off. So the Huskies got to be able to slow down that turnover rate and try to hold on to the football against Maryland.
6: Yeah, the Husky secondary quickly, they're going to have to deal with Chris Durr, the wide receiver, caught six passes last week. And Naheem Gladding also caught six. He had a touchdown. So the secondary will be under pressure for the Huskies in this one. Bob, back to you.
5: Gentlemen, thanks so much as always. What is up elsewhere in UConn athletics? 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
5: Here in the Corner Farms Doghouse, ahead of UConn and Maryland, volleyball opened the home schedule with a sweep of Bryant on Tuesday behind 12 kills from sophomore Maja Daka out of Poland. Last night against New Hampshire, another clean sweep. Courtney Grayson led the way with 9 kills. Today, they'll host Fairleigh Dickinson. That's at 5 o'clock at the Connecticut Volleyball Center. And then tomorrow at 1, in-state foe Yale comes to play the Huskies. After a 1-1 tie, with Sacred Heart Wednesday. Men's soccer just getting the second half underway at Harvard. They trail 1-0 after the first 45 minutes. Huskies are home next Friday, conference opener at 6 against Seton Hall, and that game can be seen on ESPN+. Women's soccer gets 8th-ranked West Virginia tomorrow. That's in Morgantown, West Virginia. Huskies routed LIU last Sunday. Moff Stoughton with a pair of goals for the Huskies, named the Offensive Player of the Week in the Big East. Field hockey, they're still in the top 10. They lost 1-0 at Harvard last Sunday. They'll play old Big East rival Rutgers tomorrow in Piscataway at 1 o'clock. Then they'll take on Villanova Friday at home in the conference opener. Speaking of the Big East, we're getting close to the release of both the men's and women's basketball conference schedule. No exact date, but sooner than later, because we're getting to be that time. Last year it was late September by the time we got both schedules, but they'll be out sooner than later because Media Day is slated for October 1st this season. 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Adam Giardino has both player profiles today. Up first will be Javon Brown. 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
24: Adam Giardino with you here on the Hart Auto Group countdown to kickoff, and we are joined by Javon Brown, wide receiver for the UConn Huskies, taking a look back at Saturday's game against Lafayette. Before we dive into the X's and O's, what was the experience like getting to lace them up for UConn and going out and taking the field at Rentschler Field?
25: It was a great experience. You know, it's nothing but a blessing to be here and to be able to wake up every day and get to do what I love.
24: You come in from Toledo, and so there's some familiarity, obviously, with you and the coaching staff, but especially you and Caleb Osborne. So what was it like to be able to link up with him, especially twice, including one touchdown on that first drive?
25: It was a great experience. You know, we built that chemistry, that trust, and he trusts me to be able to throw that ball down the field. And it ain't nothing but me being grateful to be in this position that I am, and nothing but credit to him for going out there and having a great game, because like he had 2 passing touchdowns, 2 rushing touchdowns, and huge credit to our O-line. You know, they did their job, they played hard, but you know, it's always something to work on. But yeah, it's great being out there with Caleb.
24: Wide receiver Javon Brown joins us here on the radio pregame show. Thinking more about that first drive for you, that 29-yard pass to pick up that very first big chunk. Take us through that play. That was the play that, you know, you first introduced yourself to UConn football fans.
25: our coaches, we had a good first play, and I knew that my number was called, and I just had to be ready for it, and that was my moment, and I'm glad I maximized it.
0: And then just moments later, 24 yards right down the seam. So, you know, contact before the goal line. Was anything going to stop you from breaking the plane?
25: Nah. I had to get in there. Whether I was going to run through him or run around him, but I scored.
0: Devon Brown joins us here on the pregame show. In the press conference earlier this week with head coach Jason Candle, he had said that you are self-made in a lot of ways in terms of putting in the work to make yourself that better wide receiver. What does that mean to you when you think of your head coach saying, yeah, that he's someone that puts in the work to be self-made?
25: Whatever you do, it does. Like, if you think people aren't looking, they are. Nothing goes unnoticed, and, you know, huge shout-out to Coach B and his staff. They trained us hard all summer to make sure that we were in right shape, got bigger, got stronger, everything. And the hours that you put in away from football, that's what really matters the most, because it's where you put your energy at. If you put your energy in the wrong places, then bad stuff gonna happen. But if you put your energy in the right places, that's when good things happen.
0: Again, we're joined by Javon Brown here on the pregame show. In addition to Jason Candle, the UConn football fans are getting familiar with, Nunzio Campanile, the new offensive coordinator for you guys. Tell us a little bit more about him. What kind of guy is he behind the scenes that maybe UConn fans haven't gotten to know yet?
25: Coach Nunz, he brings great energy. Like, you're never going to see Coach Nunz down. He can always come here smiling on his face, yelling. He might crack a little joke here or there, but Coach Nunz, his energy is great.
0: You guys have a deep wide receiver room. After a game like you had, 56 points as an offense on Saturday, what did the post-game celebration, conversation, all of that look like amongst you guys?
25: We were just happy, you know, to go out here and be able to win. And the fact that we had multiple players with catches, you know, freshman Raymond Liggins, he had a touchdown.
0: Yeah.
25: That just goes to show you how much talent in this room. Anybody can go out there and have five catches and 92 yards. That's how good our receiver core is. That's why I praise this room for that. And we come here every day. We work. We get better. And we bond. Like, being here for what? Since January, we built a strong bond. Like, we always go out to eat. And outside of football, like, we bond. That's why I love this group.
0: And even though that Ray Liggins touchdown was the last of the 56 points, it seemed like it was one of the biggest celebrations. So what brought out that kind of excitement and celebration for him?
25: You know, seeing a young player to go out there, get minutes, and be able to catch a little drag and turn into a 60-yard touchdown, like, that's a great feeling, because we all were there. We all done had our freshman moment. And being able to celebrate with him as a team, that was just a great feeling.
0: Devon, thanks for the time, and good luck this afternoon here against Maryland. Coming up next, Bob Joyce with the Reporter's Corner. The Hart Auto Group countdown to kickoff rolls on. 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
23: It's time to find out what the media thinks about the Huskies and college football in today's Reporter's Corner. Once again, here's Bob Joyce.
5: First time we are visiting this season with Joe Aruda, the Hartford Current. Not only does he cover football, but he also covers Dan Hurley's basketball team. And let's start there very briefly. Big get for them this week, it seems like, huh?
2: Oh, yeah. Navarro Bowman Jr., I mean, son of a Pro Bowl football player. You know, I think that fits very well. I think he brings the defensive edge and the intensity that I think is going to fit in well with Hurley.
5: How much fun have you had covering those guys? How many years is this now for you?
2: This will be my fifth year.
5: So you've been spoiled.
2: Been spoiled, yeah. First 2 years back-to-back national championships. I'll take a little bit of credit for that. But yeah, and Jim Moore's first year was my first year as well. So the football program's been on the up and up too.
5: There you go. Well, when Debbie started with me in the women's team, they won four straight. So
2: there you go.
5: But you know, yeah, everybody has their luck for a while. I test last week. Yeah, it's Lafayette. They took care of their business, which is good. But what's your first time seeing these guys together? Show at least from at least give you a base of what's capable of this group.
2: Yeah, I think it was nice to see, you know, just the pieces and the playmakers that they have, because they do have a good number of playmakers at the receiver position. Some of them haven't even played yet. Kai Wilson is still injured, but yeah, it was good to see Caleb Osborne out there and see what he's all about as far as a dual threat, you know, what he's looking for. But yeah, Lafayette, I mean, they didn't offer much of, you know, much resistance. So it's hard to really judge, you know, just how well this offensive line is going to play and how the running game is going to work. And I think that's going to be big today.
5: Amazing how much speed this wide receiver room has, huh?
2: Yeah. I think Shamar Porter said they had four or five guys running over 22 miles an hour. And that's not as fast as I'm going, Bob.
5: I never even got to 15. Let's forget about that. The Toledo boys, a lot of Toledo guys obviously made the start. And that's not really shocking, knowing that they played under Jason Candle. We'll get to Osborne and Sherman in a bit, but Javon Brown at wide receiver, he's going to give some defensive backs problems this season, as will Kenji Christian coming out of the backfield. Those are two impressive young men.
2: Yeah, I think they're both going to be, you know, big time playmakers for this team. When they get open space, they're gone. So yeah, we'll see how it all holds up today.
5: Scripted opening drive, six plays, six different formations. That kind of gives you a taste of what we're going to see this year between Coach Candle and the OC.
2: Yeah, I think, you know, I don't know how much of that will continue, like the rotations and all the substitutions. You know, we saw two different centers in the first quarter,
5: yeah.
2: You know, things like that. So maybe today we'll see more of those roles get solidified and the pieces start to really fit into place.
5: What'd you like about the tight ends?
2: You know, I think is it God of Vitarn? He had a couple catches there. You know, he looked good. I think Matt Reagan from BC is a guy that's injured right now, but he'll be back.
5: That's right. We did not see him. That's
2: yeah.
5: Right.
2: So I think he's, you know, he's one of the first guys that they trotted out to talk to us. So I think he's someone that they're excited about.
5: In fact, that was a spring game.
2: Yeah, it was.
5: He did that. Yeah. Well-spoken young man. I like the aggressiveness of Ryan Manilak's defense when needed. That's the key phrase there. Sherman and Lista, even the D-line, it seems like they can create some havoc. And obviously, they're going to be tested today with Maryland.
2: Yeah, and they could potentially get Eshawn Carter back from, you know, his NCAA eligibility dispute. But yeah, I think those two guys, they're the veteran guys, you know, they're supposed to be the group that leads this team. And, yeah, I think we'll get tested today.
5: Joe, talking to some people preseason that have been around this program in different roles, but are still here. They think this defense is far better than last year's defense. Maybe not as good as the one 2 years ago, but because last year the defensive mistakes got covered up by Fignano and Bell and Edwards and that whole group to win nine games. But it seems like this defense sounds like they're going to be capable of doing more.
2: Yeah, I think with the four down linemen and with the pass, you know, pressure that they can bring, you know, didn't see as much of it as I would have thought last week against Lafayette. Only a couple sacks, didn't create any turnovers. So I think that's something to watch for today. Just how they are in the pass game. You know, I think there were a couple pass plays that, you know, if there wasn't a flag, it would have been a big, big play for the Leopards there. But, yeah, I think we got to see how that secondary holds up.
5: Joe Renner from the Hartford Current with us for a couple more minutes. The punt return game, Julian Allen, seems like he's going to be a lot of fun. But he also took a couple of chances that could get him in trouble against better teams. But I like his aggressiveness.
2: Yeah, I wonder how much of that is getting on the field for the first time and having the first game, you know, maybe nerves or, you know, something affecting your play, your decision-making a little bit. But, yeah, he had that one near midfield where he came up in traffic and caught it. He caught it. So I guess if you're going to make those mistakes, at least, you know, stop them before they get too dangerous.
5: That's kind of like they don't do that, don't do that, do that. Oh, nice catch. That's right. Maryland, they're impressive against Hampton. Same thing. UConn, an FCS opponent to open the season. They've got size. They're fast. They're a veteran group. And what few portal needs they took care of, they did, especially at the wideout position. That seems to be the big thing for them. But obviously, big test for both teams today for different reasons. UConn just trying to keep this thing going and finding out exactly with who they are. Maryland, they've been great in non-conference. They've got Virginia Tech next week, and then UCLA to open their Big Ten schedule. This is almost a must-win for them.
2: It is, and I think it's a game that they don't think about losing. I think they come into this game knowing they probably need to win, looking at that schedule, because it doesn't get much easier even after that.
5: Right.
2: So I think, you know, this for them, you know, to keep their season aligned, they could see 8 or 9 losses again if they lose this game.
5: Yeah. Early impressions of Coach Candle?
2: I think he's obviously a good coach. He's proven that. You know, speaking with us, he doesn't give away too much, which I wish he would. But yeah, I think he's a calm, collected, business first guy. I think he knows what his job is, and he's ready to do it.
5: And it says a lot about him when Toledo spends money and puts a billboard on I-84 thanking him for his time and best of luck here. That says a lot, doesn't it?
2: Yeah, how about that? I mean, for a coach to stay 10 years at a program, you know, especially when he's having the success that he did, he's an all-time wins leader there.
5: Yeah.
2: So, yeah, I think for sure. And if you look at his record, he's been coaching 1 year less than Loxley, and he's got more than twice his wins, obviously, in different conferences.
5: Right.
2: But,
5: right.
2: You know, that's just how much winning he did there.
5: Mm-hmm.
2: So, yeah, they appreciated that.
5: Joe, thanks for a few minutes. We'll do it again.
2: As always, thanks, Bob.
5: Joe will also be on the pregame for the men's basketball season with Mike during the course of the year. Coming up next, Tom Fleming in the studio. He updates the Michigan or Oklahoma game. 10-0 Michigan at the half at last report. He'll update that and the rest of the scores next on the UConn Sports Network from Learfield.
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23: From between the hedges in Georgia to the Rose Bowl in Pasadena, it's time to take a look at this week's action around college football. 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
14: It's the second week of college football, and the UConn Huskies are taking on the Maryland Terrapins at the Rent. Both teams are coming off an opening week win. Tom Fleming with you inside the Learfield Network studios as we take a look at some local scores as well as some top 25 action. The 0-1 Pioneers of Sacred Heart will be taking on the UMass Minutemen with a 3:30 kickoff. UMass coming off a big week for their program after they upset Rutgers last Saturday. New Haven will face South Dakota State this evening with a 7 p.m. kickoff out west. UConn's next opponent, the 1-0 Southern Mississippi Golden Eagles, will face the Auburn Tigers tonight at 7:45. Shifting gears to the top 25, we've got 11th-ranked Oklahoma taking on Michigan. Both teams are 1-0, with Michigan winning last week on a last-second Hail Mary following a clock adjustment. But they got off to a good start today.
15: Good throw from Bryce. Goes QB run here on this play. Bryce Underwood with some room. Comes to the near side. Bryce Underwood 20, 15, 10. Bryce going for the pylon. Touchdown, Wolverines. Bryce Underwood with a 38-yard quarterback run. And Michigan takes a 6-0 lead here at the Big House.

0: Number 6, Oregon versus Oklahoma State is nearing the half. Score Oregon 7, Oklahoma State 10. 5th ranked Indiana is rolling against Howard with a score of 55-0. 3rd ranked Notre Dame is going to face Rice this afternoon in South Bend. We'll keep you updated on these scores and more as our game progresses. In an early season matchup between two top 5 teams, the Ohio State Buckeyes will be in Austin to face Arch Manning and the Longhorns. That game kicks off at 7:30.
1: That game last year between Julian and Arch, really their first starts. And I know maybe Arch had played a little bit before, but that was really their first games. And to where they are now, two totally different players, in my opinion. You watched it last year as Arch played. He got better and better and better. I thought he was playing some really good football at the end of the season. Did some really good things in the first game of the year this past Saturday. He can beat you with his legs. He can beat you downfield. He can make the throws when he needs to. He's really improved. Give him a lot of credit for putting the work in. And then also give Sark and his staff credit for continuing to develop him. He's going to be a great challenge for our defense.
0: It's the Huskies versus the Terrapins here at the Rent. Our pregame coverage rolls in a moment as we near kickoff. 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
8: Thanks for joining us. Clouds on the increase, but it's going to be a nice day for football. Fans coming into Pratt & Whitney Stadium. Lots of students in the ballpark already. I think Adam Giardino can confirm that because he's on the field and he's our sideline reporter. And Adam, before we get into some football talk, give me a sense of what the atmosphere is in there like so far.
9: Yeah, the student section's about half full, and more are filing in. So I would, fingers crossed, bet that it is just as full as it was last week, which against Lafayette, it was jam-packed. And, of course, when you're up 4 or 5 touchdowns at halftime, the students are want to leave, so I think this one's going to be one that keeps students with their butts on the bleachers through at least into the second half.
8: All right, well, let me, on that topic, you were a student at UConn. Were you ever one of those in the seats, or were you always doing something with a broadcast?
9: Well, freshman year was the year that UConn knocked off South Florida, when I believe South Florida had dropped from number 2 to number 11. Matt Grothy was the quarterback. Game was on ABC, national TV broadcast that week. I was front row. It was a downpour, if I remember, and they stormed the field. I was one of the first people over the railing. So I think the statute of limitations has expired, I hope, from August or September of 2007. But if not, you got 19 years where I've gotten away with it at least.
8: No, I'm just glad that you did it. because you've always worried about broadcasting. I was just wondering if you had that experience. No, that's awesome. Mac, Scott Lutris had a pick six.
9: Yes, you did. Yeah. And it's funny. For your perspective, Mike Guerrera, who helped out on women's basketball years ago as an engineer, he was doing that game for student radio that game. So the upperclassmen got the chance in the booth, and I was stuck as a student in the stands.
8: First time I ever met Guerrera was at a UConn-North Carolina game down there. Afterwards, we did a post-game dinner together. It was awesome.
9: There you go.
8: All right,
9: there you go.
8: Let's get to the game today. You know, both teams coming off easy wins. They played a lot of players. Today's different, though. And as Jason Candle, the theme of the press conference was, we haven't yet to get punched in the mouth. He wants to see how his team reacts to adversity today. That seems like the topic of today.
9: Yeah, and I think you would still love to lead wire to wire and never trail in this game. But the reality is at some point you're going to trail this season. You can still face adversity even while, you know, your team is ahead. But I would suspect that at this point, you're exactly right. And, I mean, that same idea goes for Maryland as well, that they're a team that never even flinched last week against Hampton. So, yeah, for Maryland, for UConn, both these teams are going to somehow, some way face different types of adversity here today. And I think that for Jason Candle, one of the other things that he mentioned in that Monday press conference is just that, you know, it's a work in progress. He played 80 to almost 100 guys last week, and that he was happy with that because he is constantly trying to find new information about his guys. This is a new group just as much as it is for fans. It is for him and his coaching staff. So constantly figuring out, okay, who's going to be rotating in? What's the best five men on the line of scrimmage? And go from there.
8: Right. We're talking to Adam Giardino. Of course, he's on the sidelines today for today's UConn Maryland game. Is there a position on the field from your observation last week that really stood out and said, that was talked about preseason, but then you actually got to see them perform, a position group that maybe exceeded expectations last week? I know that may be hard to answer because of who they played.
9: I think it's got to be Caleb Osborne. And again, it is because of who they played, and he's going to be under a totally different set of pressures today. But, you know, in terms of a quarterback against an FCS opponent, to be able to throw and run and make those decisions, he's not going to run eight times for 90 yards today and two touchdowns, we think. Maybe he does, but I think that's going to be the
8: thing. That'd be nice.
9: What will that mobility look like against a better, faster, stronger defense? And if he looks, you know, 50% of the runner that he looked against Lafayette here today against Maryland, I think that bodes really, really well for the dynamic of what this UConn offense can look like.
8: Yeah, I agree there today. Obviously, good start to get the crowd into it would be big. But this is a Maryland team, particularly the defensive end. They get a lot of takeaways. I mean, I think, what is it, like 22 interceptions since opening day last season? They had three last week?
9: Exactly. And they returned a defense that returns some of the most interceptions in FBS, by virtue of graduation and the transfer portal and all of that. But this is a group not only that has taken the ball away 22 times through the air, I also think it's really interesting that UConn turned the ball over twice all of last year, and they turned it over twice against Lafayette. So we knew last year was just a confluence of fortune and skill, and that it wasn't going to be a repeat. Two turnovers in an entire season was an FBS record. But I think for UConn, it's just minimizing turnovers and honestly turn them over themselves. I think if UConn gets two turnovers today, despite, you know, they could turn it over a couple of times, the Huskies could. But I think as long as you're creating those big energy plays on defense yourself, then you're really setting yourself up and the excitement of this crowd up to really support you trying to knock off a Power Four team coming in.
8: I know we're still just shy of 45 minutes from kick. You're on the field. Do you get the sense being on the field that this is a big game? You know, when you go to game sites, whether it be basketball, hockey, or whatever, you get the feeling inside of, you know, this is a big game just by the atmosphere. Do you feel that yet?
9: I don't, and I don't. I think we can get there. I just think that this is still a late arriving crowd, honestly. And
8: yeah,
9: and that's just the nature of Rentschler Field. So, for me, for you, for the listeners, this is a big game. I think it gets there, but I don't get the sense that there are 2,000 more people already sitting in their seats getting ready to go like you would inside an hour to go at Campbell Pavilion. It's not there. All right. That's just not the venue. But, you know, an extra 20 minute in the parking lot tailgating can increase some of the, I don't know, the vociferousness of the crowd once they get inside. So maybe an extra 20 minutes finishing off your last beverage is a good thing.
8: All right. Adam, thanks. Have a good call today. We'll talk to you at halftime.
9: All right. Sounds good, Bob. Thanks.
8: That's Adam Giardino with us. Michael Loxley, the head coach of Maryland. You'll hear snippets from his press conference coming up in a few minutes. 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
14: Our scouting report this week features the eighth-year head coach at Maryland, Michael Loxley. His team opened the season last Saturday with a 62-0 domination of FCS Hampton, racking up 646 yards of total offense, while limiting the Pirates to 85 with a veteran defensive crew. And while both sides of the ball bring back lots of production from last season, Coach Loxley said afterwards, they still need to clean up a few things.
15: We closed the book on Hampton on Sunday. We now practice on Sunday, and Monday is our players' day off. Closed the book on them on Sunday, reviewed everything, took a long look at things that we need to improve upon from game one to game two, that was on the tape, got it corrected, and then used yesterday to get recovered, to get some guys in here get healthy, and to get a jump start on, obviously, this week's opponent.
14: The offense is led by dynamic sophomore quarterback Malik Washington, who is 6'5" and already has over 3,000 yards passing. That hasn't been the issue. The run game was a different story last season. It struggled. But not against Hampton. 40 carries, 365 yards, led by the duo of DeJuan Williams and Iverson Howard. Loxley was asked if this season's run game can be sustainable, especially in the Big Ten.
15: No, I mean, we had 15 explosives, 8 in the run game, 7 in the pass game, so I thought there was balance. I think a year ago we had 9 maybe explosive runs all year long, and so the passing explosive showed up. We played a bunch of players early in the game. By the end of the game, we weren't throwing the ball. So obviously we tried to do a good job of young players establishing the standards of how we want to run the ball and play the run on defense. So I was happy with the explosives we had, run and pass.
14: On defense, the Terrapins are ball hawks. 22 interceptions since the start of last season, including three last Saturday. The linebacking core is led by honorable mention all Big Ten selection, Will linebacker Daniel Wingate, who led the Terps with 102 tackles last season. With C.J. Smith and Sidney Stewart alongside, Loxley is hopeful that this group will get it done.
15: I mean, that outside linebacker group, as I've said all summer, has been one of the strengths, and because of it, the depth that we've been able to create. I mean, talk about Nas and Zion, and you know, Didi was one of our players of the game because of the two sacks and the effect he had on the game at the time we needed him to. And you know, that room, Ted's done a good job of developing the depth that we need to have. That's a key position. Those are key positions that Sam and Jack, our 3-4 system, have the depth and size that we have there to be able to roll players and keep them fresh is what will help us.
14: Another linebacker, impressive 5-star recruit, Zion Ely, 6'4", 233, Maryland's highest ever rated recruit, passing Stephon Diggs. He had one tackle versus Hampton last Saturday. Loxley on his debut.
15: He was super frustrated. I can remember having to have a conversation with Zion about, I saw the play where he almost got the sack and then he didn't get it. And it's like a young player stormed off the field disappointed. And I had to reinforce that you affected the play. You created value. And he did that all game. I mean, if you look at the tape, he had a bunch of double teams on him. But he forced some quick throws, some errant throws. Didn't get the finish on the quarterback, which for a guy like him is frustrating. But as I told him, this is part of a learning experience. The thing I was most impressed with was how he played the run. For a young player, he has enough size and strength to be able to hold up, and it showed up Saturday.
14: A lot has changed at UConn since that opening game, 50-7 loss to the Terps in the 2024 season. You know, the season where the Huskies won 9 games and won a bowl game. Michael Loxley on the changes and the respect that he has for new coach Jason Candle.
15: I know Jason Candle really well. Did a tremendous job at Toledo. Let's put together a big-time staff. Put together a big-time staff up there at UConn. Obviously, UConn's coming off of a big year where they lost their head coach, bowl eligible a year ago. A bunch of those guys are returning. But if you look at Jason and what he's been able to do at Toledo, and look at the landscape of how he was able to bring a lot of the players that were successful for him there at Toledo to UConn, you start with the quarterback. And I think when you think about them on offense, it starts and ends with the quarterback. He's a dual threat guy. Does a great job of operating their RPO system, extends plays with his feet, and also adds value in the QB run game. Their best player on defense is Zero, in our opinion. He's a guy that made a lot of plays a week ago. And an older player, started at Hutchinson Community College, went to Toledo, and then came with Coach Candle here. As I said, on the defensive side, very similar to last week, 4-2-5 alignment. Split field coverage. Zero is the guy that we have to make sure we know where he is. He does a great job in the blitz game as a pass rusher and their interior blitz and pressure. So got to do a really good job to keep those guys out of the face of our quarterback.
14: Loxley also speaking the praises of UConn quarterback Caleb Osborne, who of course accounted for 4 of UConn's touchdowns last Saturday.
15: I think the big thing is staying in your rush lanes up front. You know, we got to do a great job of containing the ball. When you think about what a dual threat quarterback does to a defense, the back end is going to be important that we do a good job of plastering. You know, when they extend plays, we can't get caught with our eyes looking at the man. We've got to go find to cover because that's where you usually see the dual threats value that they add because of the ability to extend play. So we got to do a great job in scramble situations, do a really good job of containing them and keeping them in the pocket, and make sure we stay in our pass rush.
14: Loxley has been to the Rent one other time. He was Randy Edsall's offensive coordinator when the Terps beat UConn back in 2013. So he has a sense of what the atmosphere can be like here in East Hartford.
15: Looking forward to see how we respond. Obviously going into a tough environment. I've played or coached games up there at Rensselaer Field, and they have a pretty good fan support in terms of how they create an environment. So I know it'll be a tough environment, but a great test for us and our team as we hit the road. So
14: first, we've already mentioned this. The Terps have the longest non-conference win streak in the country at 19. The Huskies have won 9 straight at home. Something is going to give today. That's our scouting report. Before UConn and Maryland, Wayne Norman's keys are next as you're listening to UConn Huskies football from Learfield.
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24: For UConn, key number one, contain the Maryland ground game. Easier said than done against a team that ran for 305 yards against Hampton last week. Maryland has a big, experienced offensive line. Huskies have to plug those gaps and at the same time find a way to pressure the quarterback on pass plays. But both Maryland quarterbacks factor into the run game. 6'5 sophomore Malik Washington and his backup 6'2 Cardell Williams will take off and run. Key number two, ball security. UConn led the nation in fewest turnovers last year, just 2. That started with the solid play of seventh-year quarterback Joe Fignano. It's a tall task to ask those numbers of any team, but keeping turnovers down today will be a key for this reworked offense, which did have 2 turnovers last week. Both quarterbacks were intercepted. Key number three, offensive line play. The Huskies lost 4 starters from last year's OL. Fifth-year senior right guard Ty Chan, the only returning starter on offense. This year's group also features 2 transfers who came with Coach Candle from Toledo, sophomore left tackle Isaiah Switzer and fifth-year senior center Terrence Moore. Last year's offensive line, a big reason. Cam Edwards ran for 1,240 yards, number 5 in UConn single-season history. Can that retooled offensive line open holes for this year's UConn running backs? Just as important, can that line hold the pocket in the pass game?

0: certainly be harder to bust off those 10-yard runs or 15-yard passes against this solid Maryland defense today, but UConn also has to limit Maryland's chunk plays. Key number six, penalties. The Huskies were penalized 11 times last week for 134 yards, the most penalty yards in UConn since they moved to FBS in 2002. One reason for all those yards, all 11 penalties were major penalties, including five holding calls, all by starters. That has been addressed in practice this week. And key number seven, the weather, which won't be a factor today, with similar conditions as last Saturday. Partly sunny, low humidity. Kickoff temp will be about 77 with a light wind from the south. So it'll be another great day for UConn football. Bob?
1: Hey, for golf, but you didn't hear that from me. Thanks, Wayno. Coming up in the next half hour, we've got a player profile from Adam Giardino, the state in UConn football history, and of course, we'll wrap up the pregame with Mike Crispino's pregame chat with Jason Candle. It's all coming up after 10 seconds for station identification and these messages along the UConn Sports Network from Learfield.
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12: We welcome you back inside the UConn Hart Auto Group countdown to kickoff. Anas Lukman is our guest from Adam Giardino. He's one of the men on the defensive line for UConn. And coming into week number two, I think it's best to look back at week number one. So for your position group, what was the conversation amongst you guys after the win over Lafayette on Saturday?
13: We had a great conversation. We did what we expected to do and come out and play exactly how we expected to play. So it was a very quick conversation, knowing who we went against and just taking the 24-hour rule into full effect, maybe cutting down a couple hours and just diving right into Maryland as a group.
12: It's your first game in a UConn uniform. What were the emotions like? This is your third stop in your college career.
13: It was a blessing, honestly. Durant is by far my favorite stadium ever. It was a lot of fans and stuff. It felt good to storm that field for the first time with the guys that I've been with for the past 8 months.
12: Coach, you talked about you being most recently with the university or Ohio University before coming here to UConn. You know, obviously there's a lot of Toledo transfers coming in, but a lot of guys from Ohio in general. Who are some of the guys that you're closest with on the team that

0: maybe helped convince you to come on here to Connecticut?
1: I'm very close with Trey Cornish. That's an Ohio guy, specifically a Cincinnati guy. So he's a great guy, and we came on a visit together, and that's one of my guys. And as I got closer to going here, my big cousin Jamal Hines played for Toledo a little while ago. So having a talk with him and just hearing about the strength coaches and things like that made a big impact on me, and just being around culture from Ohio and just feeling at home.
0: And Luke Mann, our guest here on the pregame show. And Anas, you know, you most recently came from Ohio, but previously it was Arkansas Pine Bluff. So what was the recruiting process like, you know, a kid from Cincinnati who ultimately starts his career down south?
1: It was a blessing. Honestly, it was great. I had a great opportunity to go to Arkansas at Pine Bluff out of high school. My head coach was from my hometown, so that was a blessing. And then just leaving there, one, to play closer to home for my family and just go to a higher level, being able to go to Ohio University was a blessing. And then, like, after that season, and just wanting to go and play at a higher level for my last and final season, getting to play for a great guy like Coach Kendall and getting the opportunity was another blessing, so I'm blessed.
0: So not only are UConn fans getting familiar with head coach Jason Kendall, but obviously Coach Manilak, the defensive coordinator as well. UConn fans are starting to get used to him too. So what can you tell us about the defensive coordinator that you know about that maybe UConn fans aren't quite as familiar with?
1: He's a very great coach, very aggressive. I love his scheme. I love the way he has us at practice and the way he talks in the film room. He's a very advanced guy, and he played at a very high level. So just getting that experience and getting that coaching this close feels great.
0: And for you guys, you know, one more piece that gets to be added back into the mix is Ishan Carter. Obviously, Coach had talked about how it had been a couple of weeks for him where he really wasn't able to practice with the guys. So how exciting is it to get him back in the mix and get him back up to speed, you know, hit the ground running against Maryland?
1: It's honestly a blessing. That's nothing but God. You know, losing Ishan definitely set us back. He's a real big impact up front for us. So just getting that news and him being able to come back and everybody being like, he just a very good guy and a very good energy and aspect to our up front, and most importantly our team overall. So getting that decision that he's back is a very good blessing, and he's full up and rolling this week. So
0: Anas, thanks so much for the time, and good luck today against Maryland.
1: Appreciate that. Thanks a lot.
0: Coming up next, this day in UConn football history with Bob Joyce. I'm Adam Giardino, back with more after this. This is UConn football from Learfield.
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9: On this date in 2015, the Huskies started 2-0 for the first time since 2008 with a 22-17 win over Army behind the play of quarterback Brian Sheriffs. Trailing the Black Knights 10-3, UConn ripped off 19 unanswered points to lead 22-10 with 5:53 left. Ansonia native and freshman running back Arkell Newsom scoring his first career rushing touchdown from 10 yards out. Kicker Bobby Puyo connected on a pair of field goals, and Ron Johnson's touchdown run, part of that 19-0 spurt, as the Huskies racked up 415 yards of offense. Sheriffs Newsom and Johnson, 180 yards rushing alone. Wide receiver Noel Thomas with four catches for 83 yards in the win over the Cadets. That's a state in UConn football history. We'll visit with head coach Jason Candle in just a minute as you're listening to UConn Huskies football on Learfield.
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0: are getting closer to kickoff. It's time to go one-on-one with UConn head coach Jason Candle. 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
1: Coach, you're facing a tandem of quarterbacks in this game against Maryland. Obviously, number seven, the sophomore Malik Washington. You've seen a lot of good ones. Where does he rate?
2: Well, I think that, you know, they've done a great job creating a very talented skill group as a whole. Receivers, running backs, quarterbacks, tight ends. And it's a talented group. And I think it all starts with the quarterback. But I think he is only as good as the weapons around him. So I think what they've done is a good job of putting a plan together, you know, each and every week if he's been the starter, to progressively improve him, to allow him to make accurate short throws to fast guys that can turn little short gains into big ones. And then when you get the eyes of the secondary down on those short throws, they're able to throw it over the opponent's head. So we got to keep it in front of us, and we got to do a great job of tackling their skill, because I think it's, like I said, it's very good at all positions.
1: Cardale Williams ran it five times last week against Hampton for 50 yards. So is he become like a change of pace QB for them?
2: Yeah, I wouldn't be surprised if we see a little bit more of him each and every week. He's probably earned the right through, without him not speaking for them, but I'm sure he's, you know, earned the right through practice to get the reps that he got last week, and he made the most of their opportunities. So, you know, I would anticipate seeing him in some capacity.
1: All right, 17 first downs by Maryland rushing the ball against Hampton last week, 374 yards. Safe to say that they are committing here to running the ball when they come to play UConn.
2: Well, you hear the talk of the offseason. I think they've really made it an emphasis of trying to be better, you know, running the ball. And that's the quarterback's best friend, right? And I don't really care what level of football you're talking about, you know, middle school football all the way up to, you know, Thursday night football in the NFL. It's the same story. So I would imagine that they try to establish a run game early and then take their shots when they get them.
1: They got a couple of runners that are different, I think. Howard Iverson wears number 24. He got some tough yards last week, 12 carries, 66 yards, two touchdowns. What kind of a runner is he?
2: Well, they're both of those guys are extremely talented, as I mentioned before. Very, very fast, good enough in the tackles, in between the tackles to, you know, get the hard yards. But, man, when they get through there, your safety's got to, your secondary guys, you got to get them on the ground.
1: DeJuan Williams ran it three times and then had a 94-yard touchdown last week. The UConn secondary this week, Coach, they got to face a guy like Chris Durr. He caught six balls last week. Naheem Gladding had six catches, too. How do you rate what their wide receiver crew is?
2: Very talented, good change of direction, good vertical speed. They're what Big Ten receivers should look like. So, you know, I think we got to, again, do a good job at the line of scrimmage of, you know, disrupting them and getting our hands on them and make, you know, the balls down the field. We got to contest them and make them hard to get.
1: Yeah, they're a veteran squad. They returned 71% of their production from last year. Only Notre Dame has more people back, which is interesting. On defense, what kind of challenge do you expect from them? Because they've got eight starters back, so they know each other pretty well over there.
2: Very good defensive unit, one that I think communicates at a high level. Very disciplined in their gaps. They don't jump out of their gaps and give you easy runs and give you a bunch of easy plays. So I think that, you know, they force you to beat them. And, you know, good teams should do that. So nothing that we don't expect. But, we got to find a way, you know, to get our guys the ball in space. And our guys, when they get it, they got to win their one-on-ones.
1: I know you're, you know, certainly concerned about your team, but their inside linebacker, Trey Riddick, it was all Big Ten last year, 6'4", 216. What kind of a disruptive force can that guy be?
2: Well, I mean, you said it. I mean, his measurables are off the charts, as you mentioned, and you know he's a good sideline to sideline player, and he's got enough length to disrupt things in the passing game where, you know, some of the shorter guys and the guys with short arms, they don't necessarily disrupt some of those passing windows. So, you know, we got to get to our spots, we got to be disciplined, we got to read the plays correctly, we got to read them on time, and you know, we got to neutralize their front because they got a hell of a pass rush.
1: Yeah, they do. Their secondary, though, is young, Jason. Carlton Smith, he did play 12 games as a freshman last year. Sean Johnson, just a freshman, had a pretty good debut. He was recruited by Florida State and Oregon, Indiana, Tennessee. Is that something you can exploit when a team has a little bit more inexperience in the secondary?
2: Well, you put them in position to maybe force communication errors. you know, but if they don't, then they don't, then they communicate formations and motions and shifts and trades, and they do a good job with that. We gotta get our guys in position where they win their one-on-one battles. And, you know, it's going to be two good teams playing and for 60 minutes. And like I said, it's going to come down to execution.
1: Or after last week's win, you talked about it improving between week one and week two. In your mind this week, what did you guys improve in? What areas do you think you got better in?
2: Well, I think that we ultimately have to have a better week of prep, which we did. And, you know, now that you know what a normal Tuesday looks like during game week or a Wednesday or a Friday, like you're trying to, you know, not only just find routine, but, you know, get comfortable in that, and not to a point of like there's any complacency, but just do a little bit better this week than we did last week throughout the course of the week. And then hopefully that, you know, the product of that, you know, shows up on Saturday.
1: Yeah, Jason Candle with us. Lastly, special teams last week, pretty sharp. Jack O'Connor, 8 for 8 points after. Tommy Warner had one chance to boot it, punted well. But they've got a guy who's got a big leg, too. Their punter, Bryce McPherson. Can special teams turn games like this?
2: Yeah, I mean, we'd love to, you know, get our hand on a field goal or get our, you know, our hand on a punt. I mean, you know, those momentum swing plays that happen throughout the course of the game, and that sometimes they pop up in a kicking game in unexpected moments. Of course they can. I mean, you know, you may be talking about a different national champion last year if not for a block punt. So, you know, again, got to be disciplined in all three phases, and you can't overlook anything in the kicking game.
1: All right, Coach, we appreciate it. Good luck today. Let's get number two. How about that?
2: Appreciate it. Go Huskies.
1: As Jason Candle will be back. The opening kickoff coming up. This is UConn football on Learfield.
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1: Slices left and into the open. It's a foot race. He's gone, baby. Oh, Mr. Clutch.
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1: He cuts inside, he avoids a runner. Down the right sideline, he's going to go all the way. How did that happen?
0: Let's go to the broadcast booth. Alongside Wayne Norman, here's Mike Crispino.

0: Welcome to Pratt & Whitney Stadium, Rentschler Field. UConn and Maryland this afternoon. UConn band's rendition of our national anthem. Mike Crispino, Wayne Norman. UConn riding a 9-game home winning streak, while the Maryland Terrapins have beaten 19 straight non-conference teams as they come in to this one. And Wayne, it'll be a big test for UConn. They're the underdogs. UConn's Caleb Osborne last week acquitted himself well in his debut as the UConn quarterback. He's going to face a tougher assignment this week, though, with this experienced Maryland defense.
1: And the Maryland offensive line is pretty good, too. And I think that one of the challenges for UConn is also going to be stopping the Maryland run game. Huskies can do that. They should be in pretty good shape today. And the other thing, Coach Campbell brought this up this week, is the whole concept of overcoming adversity. They didn't have to do that last week with the early quick lead. Then again, Maryland had that same issue with Hampton. They had no challenge whatsoever from Hampton, which only got a total of 10 yards rushing in their win 62-0 last week. So when the Huskies get in a bad situation today, they've got to find a way to overcome adversity, something the coach stressed this week.
0: And they'll have to overcome the sophomore quarterback, Malik Washington. He wears number 7. Outstanding numbers as a freshman, set records at Maryland for freshman yards and other things. And he is a terrific player. I was on the field a few minutes ago, Wayne. He's listed 6'5", and you know how in these roster segments you say, 6'5", really? This dude's big, and he can see over an offensive line.
1: Only ran 3 times last week. I think we'll see him be running more today. And that means calling his own number, not just quarterback scrambles. Didn't have a great day percentage-wise passing the football, but I suspect he'll be an issue today.
0: All right, the coin toss is coming up, and we'll check in with Adam Giardino when we return. This is UConn Huskies football on Learfield.
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0: And welcome back to Rentschler Field. Mike Crispino, Wayne Norman, Adam Giardino with us on the sideline.
8: We had talked about how UConn and Maryland neither had faced adversity over the first 60 minutes of their respective seasons. And on a micro level, that really is true for Caleb Osborne. He did have an interception on a throw across the middle where I think one of the judges in the center of the field just shielded the defensive back who swooped in for the pick. So for Osborne, yes, one interception, but otherwise 250 plus yards, 2 touchdowns, and a couple of running touchdowns as well. So that was in just over one half of work. He was outstanding. And remember, that was only his second career start. The first career start was in a bowl game against Louisville last year, in which he didn't have his full complement of weapons. So for Caleb Osborne, with all intents and purposes, this is the first first real tough matchup of his young quarterbacking career. If he has numbers anywhere close to what he had last week, UConn fans will be thrilled, and probably thrilled with a positive result if he's able to help contribute to four scores on a beautiful Saturday afternoon here at Rentschler Field.
0: Yeah, UConn coming off the third widest margin victory in their history. Racked up 671 yards last week. That's the most ever in an FBS game. And Maryland takes the field now. They're in their road white, red pants, and red helmets. UConn all blue again. Blue helmets, the Husky logo on the side of the helmet. Blue jerseys, white numerals.
1: Brainerd is 76 degrees at 3 o'clock this afternoon. They report a south wind at 8, yet I'm looking at the flags down there, and they were blowing from the north, so I don't know what the difference, but either way, not much in the way of any factor for the wind today. It should be a good day for college football. Really, the colors for Maryland, they've got four: red, black, gold, and white. They're one of the few Division I teams in the nation to feature four official colors, and those four colors are inspired by the Maryland state flag.
0: Yeah, they've been like that for the last few years. Even when Randy Edsel went there, they had a ton of different looking uniforms. As the Big Ten brings in its officials for this one, and coming off the Michigan debacle up in Michigan last week, I'm sure a lot of national attention will be focused on Big Ten games. And Michigan, as we mentioned, is leading Oklahoma with 3 minutes left. That can be a huge win for the Wolverines. So the captains head to the field. UConn's Ty Chan, John Lista, the offensive lineman, the linebacker. Avery Dunn, the defensive lineman. And Kavion Sherman, the linebacker, are out there to meet the referee, Garrett Dickerson.
9: Maryland, you are the visiting team today. You will be calling the toss. It's a silver dollar. Here's the head. There is the tail. What is your call? Tails is the call. It is a head. UConn, you've won the toss.
0: UConn has deferred after winning the toss. Now they're trying to get straightened out as to which goal they'll defend. UConn will go to the east side of the field, and Maryland will start moving from west to east.
9: They are deferring their choice to the second half. Maryland will receive the football, and they'll defend the north goal. Good luck, gentlemen.
0: Now, both teams coming off routes last week. Maryland put up 62 points against Hampton. But it's for real this week, Wayne. The Big Ten against the Independent, led by Jason Candle in his second game as the head coach of UConn.
1: Well, we've seen last week that Jason Candle has been a prolific offensive coach with the help of his offensive coordinator, Nunzio Campanile. And I think that that offensive approach is going to be really tested by this Maryland defense. We talked about the weather conditions a moment ago. Obviously, it was a nice day. It was sunny all day long. And about a half an hour ago, it got cloudy in advance of the rain coming in tonight. So now the sun should not be a factor. This is actually a pretty warm day for UConn football. This will be the 10th warmest UConn home football game since they went FBS in 2002.
0: A.R. Gladding will go back to receive the kick to our left. He wears number one for Maryland. And for the Huskies to kick it off, Mike Baker. He wears number 89. So UConn, from east to west, will kick it off to begin. The Huskies facing the Big Ten. Both teams 1-0 as we kick it off on this Saturday afternoon here in East Hartford. Baker approaches and kicks it high end over end. It'll go into the end zone and out of the back of the end zone. And Maryland will start their first series at the 25-yard line. Their quarterback is Malik Washington, wears number 11. Iverson Howard is the running back. They got three wideouts to start: Caleb Webb, Chris Durr, and A.R. Gladding, Abdul Rahim Gladding, a junior, as the Huskies come out on defense and will try to set some of their secondary people as they begin play here. Braden Moore is one of the safeties, Saxton Sakanek the other. And it's Washington, the quarterback, in a shotgun. Takes the snap, throws in the right flat. The pass is completed up the right sideline. Short gain that time. Chris Durr, Jr., crosses the 30-yard line. So let's see where they mark it. I think he'll get about 5 yards. It'd be second and five. No, he went out of bounds at the 26. Check that. So only a gain of one. It'll be second and nine. Washington, shotgun, snap, drop back, quick throw on the left flat, caught, and a missed tackle, and perhaps a first down as Caleb Wedd made the catch. Saxton Sakanek spun out of the tackle and got 10.
1: Zion Parrott, the cornerback who had him, tried to tackle him, but the spin move got him forward for the first down.
0: All right, so no huddle. They throw in the right flat. It's caught, immediate tackle, ball dropped. It's on the ground. What do we have here? The officials run in. The Huskies think they have it. The catch was made by Chris Durr and a big hit by Saxton Sukanik. And we got to wait and see what happened here because the ball was on the ground and UConn recovered it.
9: It was a catch by the wide receiver and he fumbled the football, recovered by the defense. First down and 10.
0: And so UConn gets a big break early as Chris Durr dropped it. The Huskies with some big hitting from their secondary and they get great field position to open this thing up.
1: And what we saw from Maryland in that first drive was all short passes. Adam?
8: Yeah, this ball, this is going to get reviewed. There's no way it doesn't. And unfortunately, it looks like this should probably get overturned here. The official, the head ref, is standing in the middle of the field, almost everybody on both sides waiting for him, awaiting the signal that he is going to go up to the booth. But that sure didn't feel like there was enough time to complete the catch before the fumble.
9: Nope. Assist from the replay booth. It is a complete pass. Second down.
8: So they didn't even review it.
0: That was close, Adam, on the review. We're getting a replay. It's easy for us, but
8: yeah.
0: I don't think the ball is completely possessed, so
8: no.
0: Maryland catches a break there. Nice play defensively by UConn's Avery Dunn, the senior defensive lineman. He got out there quickly to make the tackle, and it'll be second and 10 as the scoreboard trying to catch up to what's happening.
1: They'd already moved the sticks in UConn's direction.
0: All right, Washington, snap, two-step drop, throws in the left flat, it's caught along the left sideline and spun out of bounds by the UConn secondary. A couple of people there to make the play. Tajay Mullicks was the first man, and that's a gain of five. Howard Preston, the tight end, credited with the catch.
1: You talk about stopping the run game of Maryland. Well, they're doing all passing so far.
0: Third down, five. The throw on the right flat, caught. And that could be first down yardage right along the numbers at the 46-yard line. Wrestling the ball away was Naheem Gladding, and he was covered closely by UConn Zion Parrott.
1: I thought Parrott might have interfered with
0: him.
1: Yeah. But no flag.
0: Good for a first down. So Maryland keeps the possession and keeps the drive going. The ball at the 41-yard line in their own territory. Malik Washington, empty backfield, turns right, throws quickly, broken tackle. But two men for UConn up to make the play along the numbers. Naheem Gladding with the catch. Kavion Sherman, Braden Moore quickly to make the stop. And so the line of scrimmage was broken by about 2 yards. And it'll be second and eight. Just underway here in the first quarter, Maryland and UConn. Mike Crispino along with Wayne Norman. Chris Chantonio, our spotter today. Alex Green, our engineer.
1: Washington 5 for 6 passing, and they're all short things, all about 5-6 yards downfield, including the sidelines.
0: All right, Washington in the shotgun. Takes the snap. Inside handoff. Hard running, but not much of a gain. Maybe 4 yards by Howard Iverson. John Lista was there. And again, we have third down. Crowd starting to rise up. Still filling in here as Maryland has had the opening kickoff and the football for the opening 3 minutes.
1: Already one third down conversion this drive. It was a pass.
0: Washington changes the play as he put a man in motion. Two wideouts to the left. They work the right hash, left to right. Washington with Howard Iverson in the backfield with him. Snap, two-step drop. Looks to throw in traffic, throws. Incomplete. He was throwing over the middle, And he wanted Chris Durr, but good coverage by the Huskies. Again, the secondary, Zion Parrott, a sophomore defensive back. And that should be a fourth down.
1: Parrott played the most snaps on defense last week in a game where a lot of subs played. Huskies had just a straight four-man rush. No blitzing on that play. The linebackers dropped back in coverage, and early on, they just couldn't get a pass off. And when they did, they threw into coverage, and it was incomplete.
0: Zion Parrott is a transfer from Florida Atlantic, Miami, Florida guy. Valuable man in the secondary. The punter, Bryce McPherson, one of the very best in the Big Ten. And for UConn, back to receive the punt, Devarian Lang, and a fair catch, and he's hit. Might have been by his own man as he went in to make the catch, and he does make it at the 20-yard line.
1: Yeah, he was hit by the linebacker, Ricky Williams. That's why he fell down. Nonetheless, UConn ball.
0: So timeout. 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

0: Inside the broadcast booth here at Pratt & Whitney Stadium, alongside analyst Wayne Norman, Adam Giardino on the sidelines, Chris Gentoni, our spotter, engineer producer Alex Green, our host Bob Joyce, and network producer Tom Fleming. I'm Mike Crispino. UConn gets their first attempt with the football after stopping the Maryland drive, and it was a tricky catch by Julian Allen on the punt. He came up to the 20 to make a fair catch and ran into his own man on the punt return team. Could have been a penalty on Maryland, but it was not. The first contact did not come from a Maryland player, so UConn has the ball at the 20, first and 10.
1: Well, I'm sure Bryce McPherson would have liked a little more distance on that. He still gets credit for a punt inside the 20, but it only went 30 yards, and with a little bit more leg, he could have put UConn inside the 10-yard line.
0: Yeah, McPherson is a very dangerous punter.
1: Had his career-high 64-yard punt against UConn 2 years ago down in College Park.
0: All right, so the Huskies have it first and 10 at the 20, moving right to left from the west east side of the stadium to the east. And it is Caleb Osborne at the quarterback position. Kenji Christian offset right. Man in motion is Julian Allen. And the inside hand up to Christian, and he is stopped at the line of scrimmage. Six or seven white jerseys there to make the play. Nasheer Taylor is a sophomore linebacker, and Ian Thomas is a big redshirt junior defensive lineman. They were there. So it is second, maybe nine, at the 21-yard line. Osborne, shotgun. Christian next to him on the left. And in motion right to left. Osborne back to pass. Now he rolls to his right. And now he's looking downfield. He throws in and out of the hands of Christian. High and caught. It was a deflection in the open field. The Huskies came up with it. Javon Brown made the catch. It looked like he was out of bounds, and he might have been. He might have been, and that's why there's a flag down on the far sideline in front of the UConn bench. Jason Candle's over there to argue it. Adam Giardino was right there. Let's see what he's got.
2: So you can't be the first person to touch the football coming back in, but he wasn't. So we'll see whether they pick this flag up, although they are walking it back.
0: It was a deflection, right?
2: It was deflected, and I think that's the argument Jason Candle's making, is you cannot be the first person to touch a football coming back into the field of play. He barely had his 2 feet planted inside the white line when he made that grab. Let's see if we get the explanation here.
3: Number 19 of the offense went out of bounds on the zone and came back in and touched the pass before really establishing himself. That's an incomplete pass. Second down.
1: And I thought there was a UConn hold in the backfield as the quarterback Osborne rolled out to his right. As one of the UConn linemen knocked down somebody from behind. No flag on that. All the action was downfield after the deflection.
0: It all boils down to third and 10. So listening to Adam's explanation, I don't think the referee agreed. I don't know what his call was. The ball was deflected and then received. Anyway, third and 10, Osborne shotgun. And he's got Kenji Christian to his right, left. The snap to Osborne, two-step drop, got time in the pocket, throws, caught. First down along the right numbers. Good catch that time by Xavier Watson, the sophomore tight end. As Osborne had a lot of time, and he zeroed in and found his man for a 10-yard gain and a first down.
1: Watson, the 6'3", 243 sophomore tight end, caught one ball last week. That was a third down conversion.
0: Christian off the right side with a handoff across the 35 to the 36. So he gains about four on first down. Daniel Wingate, their outstanding senior linebacker, was the first man there to put a stop to it. So second and seven for UConn from their own 35-and-a-half-yard line, moving right to left. Right hash, Osborne, shotgun, snap, two-step drop, up in the pocket, throws in and out of the hands of the defensive back and almost caught incomplete. As Javon Brown got his hand on it.
1: Ball was deflected at the line of scrimmage, too. That's the first time in this early part of the game that we've seen any pressure on the quarterback. That pocket was closing just as he threw the ball.
0: Well, he had a lot of time, though. He had plenty of time to throw. Jordan Scruggs should have intercepted it, the redshirt senior for Maryland, but it went out in and out of his hands as well. So third and seven for UConn. Osborne, shotgun, right hash. Drops back, blitz. Throws in the left flat, caught by Kenji Christian. He avoids one tackler, and he's got a first down along the numbers at the 46-yard line of UConn. Daniel Wingate out there to make the play. So Maryland sold out on 3rd and 7, and Osborne, with a smart, patient throw to Christian, gets the first down.
1: Each case, Watson, third down conversion earlier, now Christian this time off to the left side, wide open.
0: 10-yard gain. First down, 45-yard line of the Huskies. Osborne looks right, throws in the flat, is caught by Christian. He sprints to the numbers, and he is brought down on an excellent open field tackle by the Maryland secondary, Trey Reddick, the junior linebacker out there to stop him. So he gained about 4 yards, and it'd be 2nd and 6.
1: Huskies moving the ball in the air by throwing outside the hash marks, and we've seen that Christian can catch passes, 2 in a row.
0: Julian Allen is split left. Huskies work off the right hash on 2nd and 6. Sincere Bowers is in the backfield next to Osborne. The snap, the inside handoff, Bowers plows ahead across the 50, still on his feet, and about 2 yards shy of the first down, right in the middle of the field. Sincere Bowers, the transfer from West Virginia.
1: Had a team-high 10 rushes last week.
0: Sidney Stewart, the sophomore linebacker, there to stop him. Now it is 3rd and 2, UConn and Maryland territory at the 47-yard line. Empty backfield for Osborne this time. The snap, the drop back, the look down the field. He's in trouble, and he's brought down. As Maryland's front line puts some pressure on, and Ian Thomas was able to get him at the ankles as Caleb Osborne looked like he was going to sprint toward the first down marker, but couldn't get there. So it'll be 4th down.
1: Osborne only took a 3-step drop, looking to pass on that 3rd and short situation. But as we've seen, he can take off and run in passing situations. That time, just no room to run.
0: Tommy Warner is the punter for UConn. Back to receive the kick, A.R. Gladding. Is a high kick, fair catch put up at the 10. Gladding makes the catch, and Maryland will start there. Their second possession. No score, 7:40 to go here in the first quarter. And today's UConn-Maryland game sponsor is M&T Bank. 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
0: UConn volleyball is home this weekend at the UConn Volleyball Center. 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It's great sport. A lot of television of it lately. No score here. UConn and Maryland. 7:40 to go in the first. Both teams being put out on downs. Maryland gets their second chance and start at their 10-yard line to our left.
1: Huskies drove 32 yards, 9 plays, had 2 third-down conversions, but the sack on 3rd and 2 by the defensive end, the backup defensive end, Derek LeBlanc, the UCF transfer, made UConn punt, but a very good punt by UConn's Tommy Warner, who had a couple of punts last week for 43-yard average, including one down to the 5. He did his job this time. The 38-yard punt went down to the 10-yard line, so a lot of field ahead of Maryland on their second possession. They went 27 yards, 8 plays on their first possession, and most of their yards gained on that first drive were in the air.
0: So Maryland now for their second possession. And Malik Washington is the quarterback. And they will shift around. They'll use a second quarterback as well, but not so far. Washington standing at his 5-yard line, a man to his left. And the running back, Chris Durr, the wide receiver, rather. So no legit running back back there. Now they move a man in. And Durr goes in motion to the right. They look to throw, and they do, and a ball is deflected loose. Defensive play against Naheem Gladding by Saxton Sukanik, and he came in, perfectly timed the hit, and broke the play up at about the 20-yard line.
1: So Maryland now has gained a total of 4 yards on 4 first-down plays. That sets up second and long and beyond.
0: Iverson Howard is the running back to the left of Malik Washington. 3 wideouts to the right. Howard in motion. They throw to Howard in the right flat. He makes the catch at the 10. He eludes one tackle, but the Huskies defense rally at the 12-yard line, the right sideline, and out of bounds. He is shoved. Jaden Davis there. Kavion Sherman, Zion Parrott. And here we go again. Third down. This could be a third down game, Wayne.
1: Husky defensive line made some good penetration. The defensive end Avery Dunn got back, and as the quarterback was throwing out to the right side, Dunn nearly got the deflection. Could have actually batted that ball in the end zone.
0: Iverson Howard to the left of Malik Washington. He's got 2 wideouts to the wide side of the field away from us. He's on the right hash. Moving left to right. He's changing the play, and he's running out of time. He does get the snap, drops back, throws a screen out in the left flat, caught by Iverson, and he is brought down. Iverson Howard brought down in the open field by Kavion Sherman. I'll tell you, UConn's linebackers showing great speed. You make open field tackles like that, that's not easy. They stop him 6 yards shy of a first down, and Maryland's got to punt him.
1: Fifth-year senior Kavion Sherman, UConn's defensive player of the game last week against Lafayette. And the head coach, Mike Loxley from Maryland, talked about he's UConn's best defensive player.
0: Bryce McPherson stands at his goal line, gets the kickoff. It's a low kick. It's fielded by Allen at the 40, across the 35 to the 32-yard line, Julian Allen. I'll tell you what, he is a courageous punt returner, no fear. He ran up on a low kick, I guess, and a penalty late is thrown up in the air. Let's see what we have here. There was some extracurricular activity, and somebody threw a flag in the middle of it. Let's see what the officials come up with here.
3: After the play was over, unsportsmanlike conduct, UConn number 9. That's his first of the ball game. 15-yard penalty, UConn football, first down and 10.
0: That's a painful penalty by Julian Allen, as Jeff Cervinski of the Big Ten calls it out. 15 yards.
1: He's the one that returned the punt.
0: He was being held down. He was trying to get off the ground, and he probably didn't like it. I mean, I wasn't down there, so I can't say, but that's a costly penalty because now they go back to the 45-yard line instead of starting at the 30.
1: It will be first and 10. So UConn has now had 12 penalties in one-plus games this year. All 12 are major penalties.
0: Kenji Christian. Boy, I hope I don't have to hear you say that much more today. Here is Christian. And a keeper by Osborne across the first marker on the right side at the numbers. I think he got 10. Nice sleight of hand to Sear Taylor, the sophomore linebacker, to bring him down. Wait a minute, they're marking in a half yard shy of the first down. And Osborne gets his team to the line of scrimmage quickly. UConn inside the Maryland 40. Kenji Christian now resets to the left of Osborne. They're on the right hash. Osborne looks to go under center. Now they back off. They're moving all kinds of players around. He finally gets under center. And Osborne takes and hands off to Christian, who starts left. And he's able to get first down yardage. He only gained a yard as he ran left, but good enough before Carlton Smith, the sophomore linebacker, undercut him. and UConn will move the sticks.
1: That last possession, Maryland was three and out, and they had a 36-yard punt. Allen had an 18-yard return, but then it was taken back 15 yards by the penalty on Allen.
0: All right, UConn with the football at the 36 of Maryland, left hash. Caleb Osborne, shotgun, snap. Rolls to his right, looks downfield, throws downfield, got a man, touchdown! Wide open, running free in the middle of the end zone, J.D. Willoughby, the junior wide receiver, and Osborne threw him open, and UConn leads 6-0.
1: Well, two things on that. Number one, the great protection by the UConn offensive line. The quarterback, Caleb Osborne, had plenty of time to throw. And secondly, Willoughby, going down the right side, was able to cut across the end zone. He was wide open. Just a matter of Osborne putting in the numbers right under the crossbar. He did just that.
0: Jack O'Connor for the extra point. UConn drawing first blood with 4.5 to go in the first quarter. Snap good, spot good, kick by O'Connor, splits the uprights, and UConn has a 7-0 lead over Maryland. The underdog Huskies have struck first. 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

0: return, taken back 15 yards for a penalty, then goes 47 yards on three plays. And they ran the ball twice for 11, but had that touchdown pass to Willoughby, 36 yards, and they take the 7-0 lead with 4:39 left in the first quarter.
1: Yeah, Willoughby was recruited out of Fairburn, Georgia by Jason Candle. Went to Toledo, now he's here with UConn. Mike Baker will kick it off. And A.R. Gladding, Abdul Rahim Gladding, is standing along the goal line as Baker pounds it into the end zone and out of the end zone. That one landed outside the goal line, the backside of the end zone. And UConn goes on defense. 10 seconds for station ID. 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

0: Welcome back. Rensselaer Field, Pratt & Whitney Stadium. UConn leading 7-0, 4:39 to go in the first quarter. As the Terrapins out of the Big Ten, send Malik Washington, their quarterback, in there in an empty backfield. He drops back, he fires quickly on a slant. It's caught along the left sideline. First down yardage as he hit Caleb Webb, and Webb eluded the first tackler. Zion Parrott has been in on a bunch of tackles already. In the opening quarter, he had to make the stop. On the covers that time, along with Parrott, is Jaden Price.
1: That's the first and best first down play they've had in the game.
0: All right, Williams, and a flag comes down. What happened here? Could be a false start. We'll find out.
2: False start. Offense number 61. 5-yard penalty. First down.
0: Harry Dalton, the third, is the running back who's just come in the game for Maryland.
1: Penalty was on the center. I suspect he moved the ball illegally. Michael Hershey, first penalty on the Terps.
0: And Dalton, the transfer from USC, in the backfield. Washington rolls to his right, and he throws to an open man at the 42. Big hit put on there, and a gain of about five. Naheem Gladding made the catch, but Braden Moore just lowered the boom on him in the open field and kept him from getting the first down. It was a gain of 10 off the penalty, so now second and three, a gain of 12. Washington, second and three. Line of scrimmage, the 45. Another slant broken up. And the Huskies, that time, good defense in the secondary. That was Hayden Pegg. We called his name a lot last week. He reached in and made a tremendous block of that pass. Sets up, guess what? Third down.
1: And they're 1-for-3 on third down. Pegg got a lot of play off the bench and linebacker. Tied for the team high with 5 tackles.
0: All right, another flag and another false start. And this stadium, which has a pretty good crowd in it, is raising heck.
2: False start. Offense number 61. 5-yard penalty, still third down.
1: Same penalty, same recipient as Michael Hershey, the center, get calls for the
0: yeah, veteran guy, too. You wouldn't expect that. And here we go. Listen to him. Third and three. 3:35 to go in the first. 7-0 UConn.
1: Third and eight.
0: All right, the snap to Washington. Drop back. Time. Throws. Man open. Caught at the 40 of UConn. Still on his feet. 30. 20. Inside the 20 and into the end zone. What a catch and run by Naheem Gladding as UConn's Braden Moore had a shot at him at the 10-yard line. Could not bring him down. And Naheem Gladding, who had 6 catches last week, goes the distance to put Maryland within 1 point of tying the game.
1: Well, he's open on the left, on the right side of the hash marks, about 30 yards downfield. The rest was a catch and run. UConn did have a chance to make him bring him down about the 10, but he was able to keep his balance, go down the right sideline, and cross the goal line standing up.
0: Yeah, you can't tackle a man high, and that's what Braden Moore tried to do. Sean O'Hare for the extra point. Snap is high. The spot is good, and O'Hare drills it through to tie the ball game. 7 apiece. So both teams have struck through the air, long distance. And we have a 7-7 ball game with 3:24 to go here in the first quarter. We'll keep it here. So Wayne, the UConn secondary being challenged by Malik Washington, the sophomore quarterback. And if

0: give him time, he has proven that he can really rack up yards and throw touchdowns.
1: Well, the talk was all about the running game of Maryland, but they've really been doing it in the air, as most of their yards have come in the air, including that 60-yarder to cap the 75-yard drive on four plays. Total offense now 116 for Maryland, 79 for UConn. But for Maryland, three rushing yards, 113 passing yards. So they came out thinking they can test the UConn pass defense. And early on in the game, UConn's pass defense held tough. But a couple of big ones on that one. Two 12-yard, 13-yard passes to start the drive. Then the 60-yarder, Adam.
2: Yeah, and the run game is light because DeJuan Williams is scratched from today's game. This is a guy who, if the name is slightly familiar, 2 years ago when these two teams last squared up, he had his first career touchdown, but he is the go-to guy this year. And in a 62-0 blowout of Hampton last week, he exited after three carries out of an abundance of caution, but three carries, 116 yards, including a 94-yarder, which was the second longest in program history. So given what the Big Ten has coming up for the Maryland Terrapins, even if Williams, who after the game last week said he wasn't terribly concerned about the injury, he thought it was nothing serious, but obviously serious enough where they're managing his workload early in the year, and they thought it best to leave him out of this. So maybe the air attack is really what's in store for the Huskies defense this afternoon.
1: Williams played against UConn 2 years ago, ran four times for 13 yards, and had a touchdown. So the guy that's starting at the running back spot, Iverson Howard, UConn has pretty much held him in check. They haven't run much anyway, but Howard so far has one carry for a total of 3 yards. Everything's been in the air.
0: Yeah, the Maryland schedule ahead. They've got Virginia Tech at home. They also have UCLA to kick off the Big Ten schedule at home to end September. Then they got road games at Nebraska, at Ohio State, which is currently number one in the country. They have Rutgers in Illinois and Wisconsin and Penn State at home. So their road games remaining are at Ohio State, at Nebraska, at Purdue, at USC. The Big Ten tough, obviously, and Maryland's had their troubles under Mike Locksley. They're 16-43 in his tenure at Maryland in Big Ten play, trying to extend a 19-game winning streak in non-conference play here this afternoon, though. And they have outscored their opponents in that non-conference winning streak by an average of 41 points a game.
1: You talked about the crowd. It has filled in some. Still got a ways to go to be full up, but it's bigger than it was last week. And those back-to-back plays that UConn had, including the first down and the touchdown, this place got really loud.
0: Kenji Christian is back to receive this kickoff. As Maryland left to right will kick it off. Sean O'Hare ready to step into it. And high end over end, Christian's going to field it at the 5, right sideline, 10, 15. Breaks one tackle but cannot get to the 25. He's brought down about the 20-yard line in the middle of the field by Trey Reddick, the junior linebacker. That's where UConn will begin in a 7-7 game with 3:19 to go in the first.
1: Huskies come off their best field position to start a drive inside Maryland territory, and they went on to score a 47-yard drive, three plays, and they start this time with their worst drive start. It'll be at their own 19-yard line. That short kickoff actually worked to Maryland's benefit because it was not going to be a touchback, and they held that inside the 20.
0: Sincere Bauer sets up to the right of Caleb Osborne. UConn moving right to left, middle of the field. Tight end offset left in the formation. Osborne fires in the flat. It's caught there. Good yardage along the left sideline that time by Alex Godavitarne. Daniel Wingate had to get out there to make the tackle. And he's just about maybe a yard shy of a first down as they place the ball on the left hash.
1: Godavitarne from Division II Wheeling caught three balls last week. The fifth-year senior open on the left side.
0: All right, Osborne, second and one. Bowers to his left. Inside handoff right. Bowers looking for room. And Bowers stutter steps his way across the 30, and he'll get a first down as Sidney Stewart, the sophomore linebacker, was there to bring him down. So Huskies first down. They've got five of them now. Maryland four in the first quarter. 2:30 to go. Osborne remains in the gun. Bowers to his right. Right hash. Osborne, play fake, got to step up, does throw, has a man open. There's got to be interference. A jersey was being held, but no flag along the right sideline. So Marion Lang was the intended receiver. LaVane Scruggs was defending him. He reached out and grabbed his jersey, but no flag was thrown. Second and 10. UConn from the right hash. Two wide outs left for the Huskies. Osborne back to pass. Steps up in trouble. And he gets away. He's across the 35. The 40. Still on his feet. He cuts back right. And he's finally brought down. Caleb Osborne at the 42 of Maryland. Wow. Jordan Scruggs finally had to stop him. I don't know how he escaped. He's Houdini or something.
1: Well, the guy
0: he had white jerseys all over him.
1: The guy that should have brought him down to the backfield was the strong side linebacker, Sidney Stewart, sophomore, 6'2", 247. And somehow, the quarterback Osborne able to slither away from him to the left, and that's where the yards came from.
0: 26 yards later, first down UConn. 45-yard line of Maryland. Osborne back to pass. Pressure. He's hit. Ball is loose. And Maryland comes up with it. Let's see. They say it's Maryland ball. Was his arm in motion? I don't know. But he took a hit from the blind side. Sidney Stewart hit him. The ball came loose, and it will be Maryland football.
1: Stewart's the guy that just missed the tackle on that prior 26-yard run by Osborne. This time he gets there and forces the fumble.
0: Yeah, Isaiah Switzer off the left side for UConn. He was beaten there, and so the turnover puts Maryland in UConn territory at the 45-yard line in a 7-7 game with a minute 30 to go in the first quarter.
1: D.D. Holmes, the man that recovered the fumble, they give the forced fumble to Ely, Zion Ely, that top-ranked freshman.
0: Malik Washington is the QB in the shotgun. From the 47, he hands off sweep right, cut back, and a gain of about two that time for the Terrapins, for Iverson Howard, the running back. UConn's tackles, linebackers came up beautifully that time. Jaleel Martin from the defensive secondary as well. And so they give him 3 yards on first down. It'll be second and 7. With a minute to go in the first quarter, 7-7. Malik Washington now looks left, a little pitch on a sweep along the left sideline, along the numbers, and close to a first down. That was Cardale Williams, who plays quarterback. So they had two quarterbacks in the backfield for the moment, and Williams able to pick up 6. He's 1 yard shy of a first down at the UConn 38. So Maryland goes with two QBs for the moment. Now he's out of the game. Harry Dalton is the running back. Under center, Washington handoff Dalton. Straight ahead, and he's low bridged and stopped short of the first down, Hayden Pegg. And that is the way to make a play behind the line of scrimmage. And that's going to force Maryland now on fourth down. What do? They can't kick a field goal.
1: Yeah, it's four down territory here, but what a solid hit that was. They tried going right up the middle, and Hayden Pegg says, no, you don't.
0: So the ball is at the UConn 39. They need 2 for a first down. Maryland is going to let the clock run out to end the first, talk it over, and decide how they're going to run a 4th-and-2 play. Travelers, a proud sponsor of UConn football. Travelers, better under the umbrella. You know that. That's the end of the first quarter. Our score 7-7. Maryland and UConn will have an M&T Bank scoreboard update with Tom Fleming. And Wayne's first quarter stats coming up in just a moment. 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
7: After the first quarter, UConn 7 and Maryland 7 at the Rent. This is Tom Fleming with you inside the Learfield Network Studios as we check out some local scores and top 25 action across the country. Sacred Heart is visiting UMass, where UMass is leading 17-0 in the second quarter. New Haven will kick off at 7 p.m. against South Dakota State tonight. Nationally, 11th-ranked Oklahoma lost to Michigan by a score of 17-10, while number 3 Notre Dame is hosting Rice with a score of 7-0. It's the Huskies 7 and the Terrapins 7. Now to Wayne for stats. This is UConn football from Learfield.
1: UConn men's soccer tied Harvard 2-2. Harvard tied that game with 10 minutes left up in Cambridge. Total offense in this game pretty similar. Maryland's got 124 yards. UConn 107 with a lot of passing yards today. Maryland 113 in the air, just 11 yards on the ground. UConn 71 yards on the air, 36 yards on the ground. UConn quarterback Caleb Osborne 5-for-8 for 71 yards and a touchdown, while Malik Washington for Maryland 10-of-14 for 113 yards and that 60-yard touchdown pass. And for UConn, Osborne, the leading rusher with 4 carries, 25 yards, including 1 for 26. Leading UConn receivers, the running back Kenji Christian on back-to-back receptions, 2 carries for 14 yards. Time of possession is almost even, 7:40 for Maryland, 7:20 for UConn, as Maryland sets up for the first play of the second quarter.
0: Howard Iverson is the running back. The running back. Set up behind Malik Washington. They need 2 yards. It's the first fourth down attempt of the game by either team. The ball's at the UConn 39. They need to get to the 37. Washington under center. Snap. Rolls right. Looks to throw. Going to run instead. And he does get the first down as he catapults over the tackler. Let's see what happened there, though. There's a timeout called by the official. They're going to measure it. He might have landed on his knee as Avery Dunn made the stop right near the marker. I thought he had the first down easily, but the Huskies defense rallied there on the right sideline in front of their bench.
1: So that was a run pass option out to the right. Quarterback was looking to run as he rolled out past the hash marks, but that's when he saw things open up and he tried to turn the corner. The question is, did he get enough for the first down? As they're stretching the chains out now.
0: And they didn't get it. Wow. That is surprising. First of all, Wayne, I think Malik Washington should have thrown the ball. He had his running back, Iverson Howard, right there, wide open. All he had to do was pitch him a little 5-yard pass for the first down. Adam Giardino's on the sideline with us. What do you got?
2: I thought UConn got a favorable spot. It seemed in real time like he had gotten it. We even got a look at the replay. And boy, that thing is short by micrometers out there as UConn's offense is ready to take over.
1: Two guys stopped him, the defensive end, Avery Dunn, and the cornerback, Zion Parrott.
0: And now they're stretching the yard marker again. What are we trying to do? Get the correct spot, I think, with UConn's offense on the field. You know, you don't see very many measurements anymore. It's kind of an exciting part of the game when you get that stuff, right? The head coaches are complaining the spot was wrong and all that. That was the measurement, and UConn got the call. So Caleb Osborne on the Husky offense on the field, the ball at the 36-yard line, the left hash. That's nearest to the UConn bench. It's Kenji Christian in the backfield. Osborne rolls left. He's under pressure, steps up, throws up top, and overthrew a man at about the 25-yard line. A penalty flag comes out. Julian Allen was the intended receiver as Osborne rolled away from pressure, threw it off balance, and overthrew his man at about the 20-yard line.
8: Black. Personal foul, roughing the passer, defense number 9. 15-yard penalty includes an automatic first down.
0: So a late hit by Maryland's Zahir Mathis. And so UConn gets a big chunk of yardage marked off, and they'll be in Maryland territory to begin the second quarter. Jeff Servinsky made the call, the referee. So the Huskies from the left hash in a 7-7 game with a ball at the 48-yard line. Caleb Osborne with Christian to his right. Inside handoff Christian. He runs outside off the defensive attack, and he is stopped well short of the line of scrimmage as Maryland rallied to the ball with Sidney Stewart and Amari Jackson coming up from the secondary. So that puts UConn behind the stakes to begin on first down. It'll be second and 14, a loss of 4.
1: First time today UConn's lost yardage on first down.
0: Trey Cornes, the senior running back, is in the lineup for UConn. Had a pretty good debut last week against Lafayette. Tight end in motion, left to right, and now a false start called on UConn.
8: Offense number 8. 5-yard penalty. It's still second
0: down. That was Marion Lang, the junior wide receiver. He was set to the left of the formation and is called for a false start. So UConn really up against it now. Second and 19.
1: Well, I know you're waiting for this, Mike, but that's the first non-major penalty called on UConn this year in a total of 13 penalties.
0: All right, so Osborne, second and 19. Shotgun formation. Snap and a handoff left. Cornes breaks one tackle, and he is brought down along the numbers far sideline after a short game by Amari Jackson, the redshirt senior defensive back. Now, UConn's got to get to the 38-yard line for a first down in Maryland territory. They had a long way to go, 17 yards. Trips to the right. They work off the left hash going left to right here in the second quarter. And a quarterback draw for Osborne, and he is brought down immediately by Daniel Wingate. Wingate, one of those outstanding linebackers from Maryland, that'll put the UConn punt team on the field. Fourth down and 16.
1: Huskies got a little conservative there. Second and 19, and they run two consecutive short yardage running plays. Do not try to gain back some of that penalty yardage and maybe make it a third and manageable. So they go to a punt. And so far, their punter's been very good this year.
0: Well, Tommy Warner is back there for the Huskies, and he will kick it. It's high end over end. Fair catch called for at the 18-yard line. Flag across the line of scrimmage has been thrown. Let's see what we have here. This could be a personal foul of some kind. As the officials gather around about the 44-yard line in Maryland territory. Good kick that time by Warner. 35 yards, no return.
8: Holding, return team number 21. That penalty enforced half the distance of the goal line. First down and 10.
0: That's a big penalty.
8: On the field.
0: That was Judah Jenkins, a defensive back, holding. And so that gives UConn some better field position. Maryland has to start inside their own 20-yard line.
1: For the good punt by Tommy Warner. Two punts today have not been for distance, but they've both been inside the 20-yard line.
0: All right, football isn't a sprint. It's four quarters. You'll be on your feet. You'll spill the dip. Yell at a TV that can't hear you. Let the beer be the easy part. Garage beer, beer-flavored beer, the unofficial beer of college football watching. Seven apiece, 13 minutes to go in the first half. UConn and Maryland. We'll be back. This is UConn Huskies football on Learfield.
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0: The all-new Butera Nissan of Manchester. Our Nissans will cost you less because we pay less. It's the Butera era in Manchester. Mike Crispino, Wayne Norman. We're even at 7 with 13 minutes to go in the first half. Both teams have scored on long touchdown passes. And then things have kind of bogged down here in the last few minutes. Maryland is going to have a first down inside their 10-yard line after a penalty on the punt return. So let's see if the UConn defense can turn this into some positive field position.
1: This will be the worst field position drive start for Maryland. They started earlier at the 10-yard line. This time they're about the 8.5-yard line after another good punt by Tommy Warner.
0: So under center is Malik Washington, the quarterback for Maryland. To our right, he's on the right hash. He's got Harry Dalton, the third, behind him in the running back position, and he hands to Dalton. A little jog step left. Dalton, good yardage. Another flag comes down as he pushes his way across the 15 to the 17. Braden Moore, first man up for the Huskies, the senior defensive back, to make the stop. But that penalty flag came down in the backfield. Let's see what it is.
8: Holding, offense number 9. Half the distance to the goal line. It's still first down.
0: And Braden Moore made the stop. He's from Hamilton, Ohio, the senior defensive back, another Toledo guy. So, again, Maryland now putting themselves in bad field position. They're at their own 4.5-yard line to our right in a 7-7 game. Malik Washington from the shotgun stands in his own end zone. Takes the snap, inside handoff, running to the right, breaking a tackle. And across the 10 for decent yardage was Harry Dalton, the third. Gives Maryland a little breathing room. Jaden Price, the sophomore defensive back for the Huskies, was there. He made the play. Another Toledo guy from Seven Fields, Pennsylvania. Second and 8. 12:15 to go here in the second quarter in a 7-7 game. Washington from the gun. Snap. Play action. Looks downfield. Throws up top. Has a man there. And a flag comes down as over to play defense against the pass was Saxton Sukanik. And he ran into the receiver, Naheem Gladding. I don't know if that was even a catchable ball.
1: That's what I was thinking, Mike. Pass, I thought that ball was too far over his head.
8: 15-yard penalty being forced from the previous spot and included automatic. First down.
0: Sometimes
1: there clearly was contact before the ball got there, but I don't think that could have been caught unless you're like Kareem Abdul-Jabbar.
0: It was an uncatchable ball, no doubt. But it bails Maryland out, and they got a first down out of it. The ball now at their 25-yard line as they move right to left. So penalties on both sides here in this game. We've had 8 of them called for 87 yards between the two teams. Malik Washington under center. Washington turns and hands off straight up the middle. And bucking his way for 9, almost 10 yards, was Harry Dalton. As Jaden Davis was able to bring him down. But that is a great first down run for Maryland.
1: We've seen more running by Harry Dalton, the backup running back, lately than Iverson Howard, the starting running back. He's been more efficient, more effective than Howard was, and they really have used the pass to set up the run in the middle part of this first half.
0: Yeah, Jaden Davis, a California guy, transferred from Fresno State to UConn. And Malik Washington under center. He only needs 1 yard here on second down. He play action, drops back. No pressure, throws over the middle. And a one-handed catch on the left sideline. What a catch that time by Chris Durr. Oh, man. He makes the play at the 42-yard line of UConn. That was the catch of the day for sure by Durr.
1: Right between two guys, the linebacker Kavion Sherman and also the defensive back Sukanik.
0: Yeah, the transfer from Wyoming. Inside handoff and just a couple of yards straight away by Hamilton that time. As across the UConn 40 to the 39-yard line. I want to tell you, and he was well covered, Chris Durr, by two men, and he made a one-handed catch along the left sideline right in front of his coach,
1: Washington,
0: Michael
1: laid that
0: Loxley.
1: Right between those two defenders.
0: All right, Iverson Howard is back in as the running back. Where's number 24? Is Washington on second and eight. Goes back to the shotgun. He moves the tight end in motion left to right. Back to pass time. Throws over the middle. Caught at the 34-yard line and kind of leaning towards the first down marker, but not getting it that time, was Dorian Fleming making the catch, the tight end. So another third down. Third and one. 10 minutes to go in the first half of a tied game, 7 apiece. Lake Washington. He's got Howard behind him. Third and one. Makes a play call change. Under center. Four down lineman for the Huskies. Washington straight ahead. Howard. And he takes the initial hit. Keeps crawling forward without touching his knee down. He gets the first down. John Lista made the initial contact. But Howard able to get the first down at the UConn 30. So Maryland now has rushed for 32 yards, UConn 36. Running yards coming a little bit difficult here this afternoon. Malik Washington, right hash, first down, ball at the 30. Turns, fires right in the flat, pass is caught. Short yardage gain, staying on his feet along the numbers in front of the UConn bench, Naheem Gladding. As the Huskies, Hayden Pegg was the first man there. But a good first down gain of about five for Maryland. And they have a second and five coming up. 8:50 in the clock running. Second quarter. Washington, right hash. Inside handoff, Howard. Howard dives ahead. Broke a tackle. Finally brought down. Jaden Price, the sophomore defensive back, had to get him down below the knees. But a first down, a gain of seven by Maryland. And they're on the move in UConn territory, certainly in field goal range at the UConn 20.
1: And this drive began back at the 9. This has been a long drive so far for University of Maryland. 73 yards, 8 plays so far.
0: Caleb Webb is split way left out on an island down there with the UConn Zion Parrot as Maryland works from the right hash and the shotgun to Lake Washington. Puts a tight end in motion right. Now he looks to throw right. Looks back to his left. Flushed out. Hit as he threw. It's up in the air. And another flag comes down at the 5-yard line. That pass was underthrown. No way the receiver would have caught it. Zion Parrott gets flagged again.
8: Pass interference. Defense number 24. 15-yard penalty from the previous spot. Includes an automatic.
0: Yeah, the cardinal mistake as a defensive back is you got to look back to the pass. Parrott didn't do it. He was covering his man. And that's a 15-yard penalty. Wow, penalties hurting both teams. But UConn now 60 yards and four penalties. And so Maryland knocking on the door on this long drive, as Wayne mentioned, that started on the 9-yard line. They're now inside the UConn 5. Iverson Howard is the running back set to the right. Harry Dalton has come in now. And he is the running back set to the right of Malik Washington. Shotgun, Washington, inside handoff, and barging into the end zone off the left tackle for a Maryland touchdown is Harry Dalton III, the redshirt freshman running back, and Maryland on an 91-yard drive has scored to take the lead 13-7 here in the second quarter.
1: Officially a 92-yard drive going 9 plays, and they ran off 5 minutes and 9 seconds in doing it. Had a third down conversion, third and one along the way, and a couple of penalties helped them too.
0: Had the ball for a little over 5 minutes, and Maryland has the lead. Here's the extra point attempt. Snap is good, kick is up, and it splits the uprights And so Sean O'Hare gives Maryland a 14-7 lead in this one. Their first lead of the ball game. 7:51 to go in the first half. So UConn football brought to you by UConn Health. We're delivering care that changes the game for Husky athletes and for everyone. 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
0: 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UConn trails 14-7, first time they've been behind this afternoon. Now with more, here's Adam Giardino.
2: They were never not behind the last two times. The last time that these two teams met up, that was back in late August of 2024, and it was a 50-7 victory for Maryland. It was 30-0 Terrapins right up until the tail end of the third quarter. That was when TJ Sheffield had a 27-yard touchdown reception. Maryland doubled up UConn that day in total yards. Skylar Bell had five catches for 141 yards, and so that was a bit of a welcome party for him as a UConn Husky in his first year, first go-around with UConn. Joe Fignano came on in relief of Nick Evers and comported himself well. So, you know, for UConn and Maryland that day, that was a reality check for the Huskies. It ultimately ended in a 9-win season. And obviously here today, UConn fighting a little tougher early on than they did 2 years ago down in College Park.
1: Maryland scored on five of its first six drives to put that game away. Series is 3-1 Maryland. First game was in 1942, and contrary to what Mike Crispino would tell you, I was not at that game. Maryland won it 34-0. That was in stores. That was before Memorial Stadium was built. That was played at Gardner-Dow Field. But the rematch came in 2012 with UConn winning at Maryland. Maryland then coached by Randy Edsall, 24-21. The following year, they came back here, and Maryland won it 32-21. This time, though, they go 92 yards on nine plays. There was a 93-yard drive against UConn last year, but they really kept the sticks moving in the air, 3-for-3, 36 yards, on the ground, 6-for-30. But the key on that drive was the penalties. The stat program says UConn is penalized twice for 48 yards. I'm not sure how that would happen, but bottom line is they had two major penalties on that drive, and they factored into that long 92-yard drive.
0: Yeah, it was interference, I think. That's the odd number of yards. Here's the kick. Kenji Christian will let it go into the end zone to our left. It's 14-7, Maryland. James Madison will be here in the middle of November for another home game. Great schedule here at the Red. Syracuse coming in, UMass a Friday night, North Carolina, followed by James Madison and Old Dominion. James Madison today only scored 87 points as they played Wagner. It was 87-3. The line, I think, was 45, and they beat that handily. James Madison. They'll be here in the middle of November. Great schedule. Caleb Osborne is the quarterback for the Huskies. And Osborne so far 5 of 8 for 71 yards, thrown a touchdown. Kenji Christian is in the backfield with him. From the gun, Osborne looks going to be a quarterback keeper. He runs to his right, and he's able to get a couple yards. And he was knocked down by Judah Jenkins with some help from Jaden Shipps, the sophomore defensive back. Short yardage for the Huskies, maybe a gain of one on first down. So there's a 2nd and 9 with UConn trailing 14-7.
1: That time the quarterback called his own number. That was not a scramble. He simply took that ball and ran off right tackle.
0: Kenji Christian, the setback, the running back to the right of Osborne. And one of the tight ends for the Huskies is set to the left, Xavier Watson. The snap, play action. Osborne throws in the left flat, caught. And let's say first down yardage, I believe, Ryder Treadway. Wow, he got stood up right at the marker. See if they give him the first down. I mean, I don't think they did. At least not yet they haven't. Okay, now they give him the first down.
1: Unlike what Skylar Bell did last year, last week, despite the blowout, UConn did not get many yards after contact on pass plays. He'll only get maybe 1 or 2 yards after the catch on that play, but Treadway used his feet to keep moving to just get enough barely for the first down.
0: All right, Osborne shotgun, man in motion left to right, inside handoff, Christian goes off the left side. He's able to dodge one tackler, get across the 40, and another flag comes down. So the Big Ten crew is flag happy right now. Amari Jackson made the stop. And let's see what we have.
8: Holding. Offense number 11. 10-yard penalty from the spot on the foul. It's still first down.
0: And the penalty's on a wide receiver, Ryder Treadway, who just made the catch a moment ago. Nothing more deflating in a football game than penalty flags, and we're getting a bunch of them now. That's 10 in the opening 18 minutes.
1: He had a hold last week against Lafayette. 5 holding calls last week against UConn. That's the first holding call today.
0: Sincere Bowers is in. Osborne play action, steps up, throws, caught by Watson, the tight end, and he breaks the tackle along the left side numbers. Shy of a first down by about 3 yards. Sean Johnson came up. He's an interesting character. Johnson's just a freshman playing major college football. He had a pretty good start to his career last week, and he is going to be a valuable guy in that secondary for Mike Locksley. Here we go. 2nd and 3 for the Huskies. Osborne shotgun. Play action. No, he hands it to Bowers, and Bowers plows ahead along the left side. And swept it left and gets across the marker for a first down. And at the 47-yard line, they'll mark it as Bowers is slow to get up.
1: So they overcame that holding penalty. 17-yard pass and about a 4-yard run.
0: Sincere Bowers being helped to the sideline slowly. And that'll mean the UConn running back depth will be tested.
1: Well, they got plenty of depth in that running back room.
0: Kenji Christian comes back in. And he will play. Yes, Huskies have a 1st and 10. The ball is at their 48-yard line, moving left to right. Christian, a Birmingham, Alabama native. Here's the snap to Osborne from the shotgun. Two-step drop, pressure on, got to step up, in trouble. They're going to get him behind the line of scrimmage for a sack of about 3-yard loss. As the Maryland defensive line put serious heat on Derek LeBlanc, a redshirt junior defensive lineman, was the first man to him. And that brings up 2nd and 13 for UConn. Osborne 7 of 10 for 94 yards. Trey Cornis is in as a running back now. He's set up behind Osborne. Snap to the gun. Cornis inside handoff. He tried to go left, and the Terrapins defense all over him as they got great penetration. Sidney Stewart, the first man. And so UConn's offense right now sputtering, and Maryland controlling the line of scrimmage has forced UConn into a 3rd and 13 at the 44-yard line.
1: Huskies moved the ball in the air pretty well those first two drives. Maryland's kind of taken that away, and they've done it with pressure on the quarterback.
0: All right, Osborne from the gun. As Cornus to his left, takes a snap. Steps up. Might run. Now he throws. Got a man. It's dropped at the 50-yard line. Javon Brown had some room to run, but he did not bring it in. And that is a costly drop. That'll turn the ball over to Maryland with plenty of time left in the first half. 4:06 to go. And UConn trailing 14-7.
1: From where I sit, I don't think he would have gotten first down yardage. The catch was made about 5 yards short, and there was a cornerback a few yards away. But the bottom line is, at least they would have gotten positive yardage, not a 4th and long.
0: All right. A.R. Gladding will take the punt from Warner, and he runs right. He almost ran with it. Instead, he boots it, and it bounces at the 8-yard line, and out of bounds it goes. So Warner, it looked like he might run it. There was nobody there. Then he kicked it soccer style, and he pooched it beautifully inside the 10.
1: Or maybe it's rugby style, because he is Australian.
0: That's true. All right, coverage on the UConn Sports Network presented by Monaco Ford and Glastonbury and Niantic. Drive Monaco Ford like Dan Hurley, Ashland Shade, Braylon Mullins, because champions choose Monaco Ford. Timeout. Just under 4 minutes to go in the first half. Maryland 14, UConn 7. You're tuned in to UConn Huskies football from Learfield.
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2: Last time the UConn's offense was on that similar spot on the field, they drew up a third and more than 10-yard drop play for Caleb Osborne, and he got tripped up right at the line of scrimmage. And on that last drive, it was similar, about third and 12, and then he threw a short ball to Javon Brown. And I think, even though that ball was dropped, I think the plan was they were in a part of the field where they wanted to at least have a decision to make. Do you go for it on fourth and short at that stage of the field? But unfortunately, on both of those third down play calls, the offense didn't quite execute the way it needed to, and so the only option was a punt.
1: And they were on fourth and 13, but for the third time, we've seen an excellent punt by Tommy Warner, this time the rugby-style punt. Third punt of the day, and all three have bucked up Maryland back inside their 20-yard line. This will be inside the 10.
0: Plenty of time left in the first half, 3:56. Both teams have all three of their timeouts.
1: Huskies only have 30 yards total offense in the second quarter.
0: UConn trailing 14-7. Malik Washington is the quarterback, and he turns and gives to Howard. He tries to jet sweep left, and the Huskies rally. Three men were there for UConn that time. Kavion Sherman, Jaden Price, and John Lista. So maybe a gain of two for Howard, just outside the 5-yard line at the 6.
1: Maryland began their last drive at the 8 and went 92 yards for a score. They start this drive at the 8.
0: Yeah, they actually mark him for a loss as he went out of bounds. The ball at the 6-yard line, 2nd and 12. Malik Washington, Howard behind him, another inside handoff. Howard breaks through across the 10, the 15, and he might have first down yardage. A huge gap on the right side of the offensive line opened up that time by Ryan Howerton and Isaiah Wright, the right guard, right tackle. And Kavion Sherman had to stop him, but here comes Maryland again. Their last touchdown drive started at the 9. This one, again, deep in their own territory. First down at the 21-yard line, and Washington back to throw. He goes up top and got a man there, and he overthrew him at the 25-yard line in the right hash. The running on defense for the Huskies was Caleb Webb. The receiver, Saxton Sukanik, was right with him, stride for stride. Washington showing his arm. He really got rid of that one. Almost a 60-yard throw.
1: He had a problem overthrowing receivers last week. That ball was very long, but also too long overthrown. But they've done it with the running game here in the second quarter. That time, their first long pass of the day.
0: All right, Howard is the running back, set to the right of Malik Washington, second and 10. Man in motion right to left. Throw in the right flat. The caught ball is caught. Receiver eludes one man and brought down right along the right sideline. That time, Chris Durr, Hayden Pegg was out there to stop him. But Durr's been a problem today. He's got three catches. And we have third and four. Quickly, Washington. Back to pass. Throws in the right flat. Caught along right sideline. And still on his feet inside. Almost into UConn territory, about the 45-yard line of Maryland, as Durr again makes the catch.
1: Got by Zion Parrott, the cornerback. It's been a rough first half for Parrott.
0: No doubt about it. And again, a first down, Maryland on the move. 2 minutes to go, and the clock will stop for that two-minute timeout. And we take the timeout. Maryland again on a move, leading 14-7. How would you like to be able to listen to us while synced up to your TV in the comfort of your own home? People ask this all the time. Go to syncmygame.com to find out how. So we take the timeout. 2 minutes to go. Maryland 14, UConn 7 here in the first half. 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
0: Many sports taking place on the UConn campus next Friday. 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Watch the action on ESPN+. Mike Crispino, Wayne Norman, Adam Giardino. Maryland has been controlling the game here in the second quarter. They've had the ball most of the time. And they're on the move here with 2 minutes to go. The ball on their own 45-yard line.
1: And one reason they've controlled the game in the second quarter is the way their running game has come around. Early on, their starting running back, Iverson Howard, wasn't getting much done. And they brought Harry Dalton. Dalton able to get it done, thanks in large part to the offensive line. And now Iverson Howard is starting to get it done, too. So that running game has really improved here in the second quarter, and that's how they've been able to keep the sticks moving.
0: They have an experienced offensive line. UConn's D-line put together like so much of the UConn roster in the first year of Jason Candle, so they're still getting the chemistry together. Right now they trail Maryland 14-7. And the Terps have the ball first and 10 at their own 45-yard line. Malik Washington is their quarterback. Split to the left is Caleb Webb, the redshirt senior wide receiver. Iverson Howard is the running back. Back to pass. And Washington hits a man on a little button hook. It's caught at the 46-yard line of UConn, about a yard shy of the first down. Again, Chris Durr. He's been a problem. Durr in the ballgame is... Kavion Sherman made the stop quickly to the line of scrimmage. No huddle. Here come the Terps. Washington back to pass under pressure. Rolls right, throws, dropped in the right flat. He had Howard Preston, his tight end, Saxton Sakanik on the coverage. Incomplete. So now third and one. A minute 38 to go. Maryland has all their timeouts. So does UConn.
1: Prior play, the 9-yard pass to Durr, setting up second and one. No pressure on the quarterback. This time, UConn decided to send some linebackers in, and the quarterback throwing off his back foot, eventually incomplete.
0: All right, trips right by Maryland. Ball on the left hash. They go right to left. And it's Washington. Snap. Inside handoff, nothing doing. Stopped, I believe, shy of a first down. It was Anas Lookman. And yes, a loss, maybe of a half a yard. And a timeout called by the Terps.
1: Second time UConn's done that in this first half. They had another third and one where UConn forced a one-yard loss.
0: Yes, you're shooting the gap, but you're taking a chance, but UConn's been successful with that twice. So Maryland has the ball at the 46-yard line of UConn. It would be a 62-yard field goal, so you got to figure they're going for this. Fourth and one with a minute 28 to go. Maryland's outgained UConn by 100 yards in the game, 237 to 137.
1: We talked about the wind earlier, and even though Brainerd said it's a south wind, I see the flags blowing north to south, and that's across the field. So that would be the effect it has if they do go for a field goal or a long field goal attempt.
0: Yeah, guys were playing preseason, pre-game, I should say. We're playing the wind because it is blowing. Here we go. Fourth and one for Maryland. Washington. Howard behind him. Tight formation. He's in the gun. UConn, four down linemen, three linebackers.
1: Crowd loud.
0: Snap, Howard inside. And he breaks through the initial contact and gets big yardage all the way to the 35-yard line. The initial hit came at the line of scrimmage. But give credit to Howard as he just bowled his way for a first down. Ty McKinstry and Braden Moore were there. Back to pass quickly. Washington in the left flat, complete, and knocked out of bounds around the 25-yard line. That was Dorian Fleming, the tight end for Maryland. So, minute 15 to go. They have another first down. They got two timeouts, and they are threatening right now. UConn going to five defensive backs, it looks like. John Lista coming out for the moment. Washington from the gun. Puts a man in motion right to left. Left hash. Drop back. Two steps. Looks to throw. Under pressure. Dodges the attacker. Now rolls to his left. Throws off balance. Caught at the 10-yard line at the numbers. A great play by Washington. And again, the tight end, Howard Preston, able to slither open for a first down. And it'll be first and goal for Maryland at the 10 with still a minute six to go in the first half. And a timeout, I believe, has been called by UConn here to stop the momentum of the Terps.
8: Team timeout, UConn. 30 seconds.
0: Washington,
8: game clock operator.
0: That last rollout, he threw against his body to an open man, but that wasn't an easy throw as he got his team down to the 10-yard line and Maryland threatening to go up two scores.
1: It wasn't easy because he was getting pressure. UConn didn't blitz, but he's getting pressure at the defensive end, Anas Lookman, and he forced the quarterback out of the pocket. Malik Washington, the sophomore quarterback for Maryland, rolled out to his left and eventually found Howard downfield. Adam?
2: Yeah, and Malik Washington's been sacked just eight times in 512 career dropbacks. Dating back to last year, though, the sophomore, that's over 65 dropbacks per sack. It's one of the best rates in college football since the start of last year. So that not only good protection, but that huge frame just makes it so hard to bother him.
1: And on the other side of the coin, UConn quarterback Osborne's been sacked three times in this first half.
0: Here's Washington from the shotgun. Howard set to his right. And inside handoff, Howard jog step. Gains about five straight ahead. He dives across the five-yard line, a gain of six. As the Huskies' Zion Parrott was in there, but right now this Maryland team, as another timeout's been called, is threatening. They're inside the UConn five-yard line on this long drive they've been on.
1: They just had a 92-yard drive on nine plays, and if they can convert this one, it'll be another 92-yarder.
0: All right, we pause for 10 seconds. 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

Welcome back to The Rent. UConn trailing 14-7, but Maryland knocking on the door in the final minute of the first half. And Wayne just referenced the fact they had a 90-plus yard drive a couple minutes ago. This one, 12 plays, 87 yards. They've had the ball for 3 minutes, so they've made up some big yardage over the last 3 minutes. And here they are, first or second and goal at the 5-yard line. Malik Washington, the QB off the left hash, handoff left to Howard. He cuts back and he barges close to the goal line. They're going to mark him down at the 1-yard line as UConn Hayden Pegg was there. Also Anas Lookman. And so another timeout's been called. I think this one's by Maryland. Or maybe not. UConn may have called another timeout.

0: ball those first two or three drives.
1: UConn defensively, Eshawn Carter's in the middle there. His head over the center to our left, the ball on the 1 yard line. Malik Washington, the big 6 foot, 5 inch sophomore quarterback, shotgun. Stands at the five, turns, hands off inside. And let's see, Howard trying to twist his way to the goal line, but he stopped with no gain. Luke Murphy, the fifth year linebacker, got in. And so they force another play call, and it's fourth and one. Fourth and goal. Let's see how Maryland plays this. They've got a timeout to use. Will they call it?
0: Murphy, backup linebacker to John Lista, injured in some of the preseason camp. Came back last week, had a tackle for loss, and this one looks like one for no gain.
1: They're letting the clock run down. The head coach of Maryland, Mike Locksley, standing next to the referee, Jeff Servinsky, on the left sideline. He's going to run it down to almost no time and try to score, I believe. I don't think he's sending the field goal unit in. And he runs it down to 6 seconds. And I don't know about that, because what if something happens? What if you get a false start? Then all of a sudden you only have 6 seconds to work with. At any rate,
0: well,
1: the two teams
0: still
1: head
0: a fourth
1: to the
0: down, though, with 6 seconds to go. You got to make a play from 1 yard or from 6 yards.
1: That's what I'm saying. It's a different. You only have 6 seconds. If you call the timeout at 20, you got a chance to call something else. We'll see. This is a big play in this game, though. You've gone down one score, 6 seconds remaining in the first half. Stay tuned. Halftime activities coming up with Bob Joyce, and we'll have more from the studio. Adam Jardine will be talking to Jason Candle on the way off the field.
0: His last three drives, one for UConn, two for Maryland. Maryland's got 183 yards. UConn's got 20.
1: And they're bringing a field goal unit in. So they're going to kick a field goal. Sean O'Hare on fourth and one. And this could be a victory for UConn, forcing a field goal here. O'Hare, snap good, kick up, and the kick is good. So Maryland spends 3 minutes 11 seconds going 91 yards and 14 plays, but comes away with a field goal. And so UConn has got to feel like that's a positive, as they're able to get out of here with just 3 points scored on that drive and 4 seconds left in the first half.
0: Especially since after a couple of first downs, actually three in a row, Maryland had second and goal from the 4, then third and goal at the 1. They were moving the football so efficiently. And for them to wave the flag and settle for 3, I don't know. I would have expected them to try to go for it on fourth and goal at the 1.
1: Yeah, to me, that was a very conservative play by the Maryland coaching staff. But we'll see how it turns out. Holding them to 3 instead of 7 is a major victory, though.
0: 91-yard drive, 15 plays, just under 4 minutes. They were 5 for 7, passing for 60 yards, and they ran the ball 7 times for 31 yards, had 5 first downs on that drive. So they found the offensive magic now in these last two drives after they struggled for their offense in the first quarter.
1: Elliot Futcher is the kickoff man, and he steps into it. It's high end over end, going to be fielded at the 2 yard line by the Huskies. Kenji Christian across the 20, and Christian spins out of a tackle, brought down right along the right sideline at the 22 yard line. That will end the first half with Maryland leading 17-7. 17 unanswered points by the Terps after UConn struck first in this one on a Caleb Osborne touchdown pass. So 17-7, Maryland, as they head to the locker room. Adam Jardino down on the sideline. All right, to talk to Jason Campbell.
2: Yeah, Coach, able to hold them to just 3 points there at the end of the half. What do you want to see your defense build off of that stop?
3: Well, they've gained a lot of yards. They don't have a lot of points, but they've gained a lot of yards. So, I mean, we got to figure out how to continue to tackle well. We gave them 30 yards of penalties on one drive. Like, we got to play better football just all around.
2: Coach, thanks so much, guys.
1: All right, Jason Campbell pretty much summed it up. As UConn penalized 78 yards in that first half. Second half coming up after our halftime activity. Stay tuned. Halftime report coming up next from Pratt & Whitney Stadium, 17-7 Maryland. 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
9: Minutes are in the books. Welcome to the Husky Halftime Show. Coming up, we'll recap the first half and get you caught up with scores from games across the country. Alongside Adam Giardino, here's your host, Bob Joyce.
10: Here in the broadcast booth, Adam's down on the sideline, and Adam's question very apropos to Coach Jason Candle. Yes, they held Maryland to a field goal there, Adam, which I think surprised a lot of us up here in the broadcast booth, and probably you too, but I think the more concerning number for UConn is giving up two 90-yard drives in the last two drives of the first half. That's got to get fixed.
11: Yeah, and for Malik Washington, he's had his feet move, and yet he has still completed 18 of 24 passes. It's not as if he's dropped back 24 times and had a clean pocket every single time, but he is not being disturbed enough where it is creating any sort of impediment there. And the ground game for Maryland, they've got one carry for 15 yards, but otherwise have been held to under 4 yards a carry. So that part of things is looking good for UConn's defense. It's just Maryland being more efficient through the air than maybe some would have expected.
10: Right. Well, and two, and you mentioned this, too, on one of your reports. I mean, Washington doesn't get sacked. That's the other thing. He is very elusive. His own line, which features a Connecticut kid from New London. That would be Rachel Perry, who played at Central Connecticut for a few years and led them to an NEC title on the offensive line. They do a great job, and then Washington's elusiveness. He's a big boy.
11: He's big, and he's carried one time for 1 yard, but he's definitely mobile. He's not a 6'5 Ben Roethlisberger standing back in the pocket. He can move. He can be shifty for you. Maybe that's his youth behind him as a sophomore, but this is a guy that he has looked really poised back there, and based on what we saw on paper and on tape, it seems like he's playing a better game than you would have given him credit for.
10: Now, how does UConn get the offense going? That's the question.
11: Yeah, and Caleb Osborne looked comfortable at times. Obviously, the opening strike to J.D. Willoughby, 36 yards. It was beautiful on. It was a beautifully laid out ball on a little bit of busted coverage. So UConn's been able to find things. It doesn't feel like Maryland should be doubling them up in yards, but I think that speaks more to UConn's defense being a little more porous rather than UConn's offense not being high octane enough. But again, at the end of the day, you know, if you finish with 274 yards like UConn is on pace for, there's no way you're going to beat a team out of the Big Ten.
10: Right. UConn gets the ball to start the third. They need a good long drive to give that defense a rest. Adam, thanks.
11: Thanks, Bob.
10: All right, Tom Fleming's back in the studio. We've already had one shocker today. Well, not really, but after what Michigan did last week, I guess they rode it today to a win over Oklahoma. Tom Fleming will tell you about it and the rest of the scores when we come back. It's 17-7 Maryland at the half. This is UConn football from Learfield.
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3: Going into the half here at Durant, the Huskies 7 and the Terrapins 17. This is Tom Fleming inside the Learfield Network Studios. Take a look at some local scores and check out top 25 action from around the country. Sacred Heart trails the UMass Minutemen 23-0 with an Amherst. New Haven will kick off at South Dakota State at 7 p.m. Currently, the Central Connecticut Blue Devils started the season with a loss, are now trailing the Toledo Rockets 28-3. In top 25 action, Michigan defeated 11th-ranked Oklahoma 17-10 at the Big House to improve their record to 2-0.
4: Bryce under center here. Second and goal. Snap. Handoff. Jordan Marshall running left, fighting for the goal line. Get in! Touchdown, Wolverines! From 1 yard out, the senior from Cincinnati gives Michigan a 16-10 lead.
3: Third-ranked Notre Dame leads Rice 42-0 at the half. But number 6 Oregon and Oklahoma State were in a high-scoring affair, with Oklahoma State pulling it out 39-31.
5: Big third down and 8.
3: Indiana handles Howard
5: third
3: and 55-0 in the final.
6: Third down and 7. Here is a quick throw by Hoover. Gets Charlie Becker. Becker right up the middle of the field. And he's it out.
5: Charlie Becker with an incredible run after the catch. But he just, he blew by the guy and then just ran away from him.
3: Back at the rank, Huskies trail Maryland Terrapins 14-7 going into the second half. This is UConn football from Learfield.
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5: Week
0: 2 of the college football season. Maryland leads UConn 17-7. We'll start the third in a bit. Let's give you some of the first half numbers as we bring you the stat page, and that is brought to you by Jeep, which I don't have the copy for, but go to your Jeep brand dealers, get the fine new vehicles that they have for 2025 and 2026 at your local Jeep brand dealer. Score is 17-7. First downs are 14-9 in favor of the Terrapins. They have run the ball 18 times for 73 yards. UConn has run it 17 times for 43. Passing yards, the big number, 209 to 94. Total plays, 42 for Maryland, 282, 28 for UConn, 137. And, of course, those 290-yard drives late in the half certainly did that in. Punts, we've had five. 28.3 for UConn, 32 for Maryland. Penalties, those are racking up too. UConn 5 for 60, Maryland 5 for 37. Time of possession, which was close in the first. Maryland, though, pushed it to 16-47 to 13-13 with a big second quarter. Huskies 2 of 5 on third down, Maryland 4 of 9. Terps went for it on fourth down twice. They're 1 for 2, and they've scored in the red zone 2 for 2. UConn's play, of course, was outside of the red zone. Caleb Osborne is UConn's leading rusher. 7 carries for 25 yards. Sincere Bowers with 3 for 12. Osborne 7 of 11 for 94 and a touchdown. He's been sacked 3 times. Xavier Watson and Kenji Christian each with 2 catches for the Huskies. Meanwhile, Iverson Howard, 10 carries for 31 yards for Maryland. Harry Dalton the 3rd, 5 for 20. Malik Washington, 18 of 24, 209 yards and a touchdown. That 60-yard pass play to Naheem Abdul-Rahim Gladding. 5 catches for 86. Chris Sturr Jr. has 5 for 59. Caleb Webb and Preston Howard each have 2 each for the Terps. Daniel Wingate, Jordan Scruggs each with 4 tackles for Maryland. Meanwhile, Zion Parrott and Kevion Sherman lead the Huskies in tackles with 8 and 7 respectively. We will get to the second half. 17-7. Maryland leads UConn. Mike Rispino, Wayne Norman, Adam Giardino will tell you all about it when we come back as you're listening to the Huskies on Learfield.
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20: 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Mike Crispino, Wayne Norman. First half ended in a little bit of a letdown for Maryland. They drove the field 90-plus yards and had to settle for a field goal on 4th-and-1. Let's see if UConn can use that to get some momentum going here in the second half. But, Wayne, the Huskies' offense sputtered a little bit, certainly in the second quarter. They did not score, and they total of 137 yards gained is not going to get it done.
21: They had 107 yards in the first quarter, just 30 yards of total offense in the second quarter. Meanwhile, much better running in the second quarter for Maryland, and they had those, not just those two long drives, but 3 of their last 4 drives of the half, 75, 92, and 91 yards. UConn had 22 chunk plays, most in 4 years, last week against Lafayette. The big play is not there today, just three total, two pass plays, 51 yards, one running play for 26 yards. Maryland had six chunk plays, four pass plays for 116 and one touchdown, and two running chunk plays, that's 10 yards, and they totaled 25 yards. So Coach Candle talked during the week about overcoming adversity. I would say being outscored 14-0 in the second quarter and being down 17-7 and getting moved down the field so dominantly by Maryland, well, that's adversity. We'll see how the team comes back in the second half. I talk all the time at halftime in these games about the UConn marching band, how great they've been over the years. And Mike, you're the one that made the observation last week that and we didn't talk about this, but they came out last week in shorts and t-shirts. Well, they got that same look today. They're national flag blue shorts, and they've got white t-shirts with the UConn logo across the front. Well, I talked to the former UConn band director about that last week. He said the reason is they've ordered new uniforms, but they've not come in yet. So I thought they might be here for today. They're not, and he told me they're not in yet. So that's the answer to that question. But he also said that with so many really hot games this time of the year, nationally in college football, that more and more bands are going to the lighter look like UConn's had these last 2 weeks, shorts and a t-shirt. Now, they're not going to be down in Hattiesburg, Mississippi next week, but that's a 7 o'clock Eastern time game when UConn plays at Southern Mississippi. I've done a little weather research on that, and the game time kickoff will be about 87 degrees, and the dew point, that's humidity for you non-weather people, will be 76. So we've had these two beautiful days, low humidity to open the season. It's going to be HHH, hazy, hot, and humid next week in Hattiesburg, Mississippi for that Saturday night game.
1: All right, thank you, Wayne. UConn actually outscored 10-0 in the second quarter, not 14-0.
21: I was adding that touchdown that never happened.
1: Yeah, you got ahead of yourself. Adam Tardito on the sideline has more.
4: One of the two punt returners or kick returners coming out here to begin this half alongside Julian Allen. It's Sincere Bowers, so that's great news for UConn. A week ago, Bowers had just the one carry, but he is part of a bolstered running back room. And so for Bowers, he left late in that second quarter. He was holding his lower back. They took him under the tent. They got him all stretched out, and he's come out warmed up and obviously ready to go. Is not just part of the special teams unit, but probably rotating in at running back here in the second half as well.
1: Eli Futcher is going to kick it off left to right as UConn will be going east to west into the sun here in the second half begins. We get to late afternoon, and they're trailing 17-7. We'll find out what kind of adjustments Jason Candle, the first-year UConn coach, has made at halftime. Got to get the offense moving. But Maryland just had the ball way too much in the second quarter. As Futcher is ready to step into it, ball teed up at 35-yard line. Bowers back to receive. Kick low line drive, and Bowers fumbles it for the moment. Now picks it up at the 15, across the 20, and brought down about the 23-yard line on the right sideline. That's where UConn will begin. That was an awkward, difficult knuckleball kick to field, and Judah Jenkins was there to make the special teams tackle for Maryland.
21: Yeah, they've had two short kickoffs in this game. The first one was a high short kickoff that landed inside the 10 and was only returned out to shy of the 20-yard line. This was that low line drive knuckleball, and he had to short hop that thing and just knock it down. UConn actually lucky to be back outside the 20 as they'll start about the 23.
1: All right, Kenji Christian, I formation behind Caleb Osborne to start. First and 10 for UConn, straight ahead Christian. And he's brought down almost immediately, straight ahead run as Maryland's Nasir Taylor, the sophomore linebacker, first man to the ball. Short game for the Huskies, maybe three, second and 7.
21: Osborne 7 of 11 in the first half. I think he's got to find some short passes here.
1: Hurry up offense. Osborne throws down the right sideline, and that's got to be interference. There's no flag. That's the same call that happened down on the other side of the field. And UConn was flagged for that. Messiah Delholm, how do you swallow the whistle on that? It was the same call.
21: He's the safety.
1: That's a bad, bad missed call right there. So now it's 3rd and 7.
22: Just
3: Good work. He's losing it.
1: Osborne takes the snap. Rush comes from the outside, and the ball is stripped out of his hands. It's on the ground. Let's see what we have here. Who got on it? UConn has it.
21: Husky's second fumble of the day. They lost a fumble on a strip sack in the first half.
1: Manuel Ross was the intended receiver a moment ago. That was a blatant miscall by the officiating crew in this game from the Big Ten Conference. It's a bad look when you make a call on one side of the field and you don't make it on the other side of the field. Cardinal mistake in officiating. So the Huskies will have to kick it away. Tommy Warner. Line of scrimmage, the 18. Warner. Wobbly low kick. Bounces at the 40. And rolls to the 30 and stopped by the Huskies punt team at the 28-yard line. That's where Maryland will get the ball. And so the Terps have it. First down, let's go down to Adam Giardino.
4: Now, Mike and Wayne, you guys are way the heck up there, and I'm down here. So my view was that was a really missed pass interference call.
1: Thank
4: so, yeah, you guys absolutely nailed it. It was happening right where I was standing. And you were not alone in Rentschler Field. About 30,000 people thought that the ref shouldn't have swallowed the whistle on that one.
21: Meanwhile, punter Tommy Warner nails another one, this time not inside the 20, but good hang time, 52 yards with a great roll thanks to the high hop.
1: All right, UConn comes out in a 3-4, now 4-3 alignment. They try to stop Malik Washington and company. Play action throw in the left. Flat one-hand catch again by the Maryland receiver along the numbers. I'll tell you what. Caleb Webb was the guy that got up there and caught that one-handed on a 9-yard gain. That was a spectacular catch. Zion Parrott was on the coverage, but a 9-yard first down gain by Maryland. Washington quickly, snap, play action, drops back, hit from behind and down. He's sacked at the 32-yard line on a second and one. Anas Luckman got him, and now Maryland faced with a third and long.
21: Well, that's UConn's first sack of the day as Luckman, a defensive end, able to get in and get that pressure on the quarterback, and he was not able to scramble away from it.
1: Maryland 4-for-9 on the day. Let's see what UConn comes up with to apply pressure. Will they bring some extra people? And they are. Washington throws up top. Oh, it's caught at the 45-yard line along the right sideline as the UConn defensive back got turned around and couldn't make the play. Jaden Price, the catch made by Caleb Webb, and Maryland gets out of serious trouble, third and long with a big gain. First down at the UConn 38-yard line.
21: Another chunk play. That's their seventh.
1: By Washington. Snap. Play action. Throws in the right flat. Caught. Immediately stacked up as UConn rallies to the ball. Beginning with Jaden Price, it was Dorian Fleming, the tight end on the right side for Maryland, a gain of 4. Second and 6. Just underway, 3 minutes into the third quarter, a 17-7 lead for Maryland out of the Big Ten. Washington, the QB, he's 21 of 27 for 252. Takes the snap, play action, rolls, got some time, hit as he threw, caught again along the 20-yard line, right sideline. That was Naheem Gladding, and he was being covered by Zion Parrott, but that's first down yardage. They needed to get 9, and they got it plus more.
21: 5-step drop by the quarterback, absolutely no pressure, had plenty of time to wait for Gladding to cross the center of the field from left to right.
1: UConn's going to have to think about sending an extra man to pressure him because he's standing back there all day long. Washington, shotgun, turns, hands off inside. Howard stopped immediately, maybe a gain of 1. Shamir Reiser-Presley, the D lineman, who wears number 17, jumped in to make the play.
21: But some yards after that first contact by Presley, too. Huskies tackling has not been good today.
1: So it is 2nd and 9. He stopped Maryland with a 1-yard gain. We've got an injured player, apparently, down in the middle of the field. A UConn player, Bob Howard, out to check on him. And we'll try to get you his number as soon as we can. Looks like it's Eshawn Carter who's getting his first start as a Husky here today.
20: So we'll take a timeout. We'll be back in just a moment. Maryland leading 17-7, 4 minutes into the second half. Husky fans, make this year legendary in a new Jeep brand vehicle, like the stylish Grand Cherokee, iconic Wrangler, and luxurious Grand Wagoneer. 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You're tuned in to UConn Huskies football from
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20: 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Mike Crispino, Wayne Norman, Maryland on the move here and leading 17-7 in the third quarter. We're just underway, 10:41 to go. The Huskies have been unable to gain any offensive momentum in the game. Meanwhile, Maryland is now over 300 yards total on offense.
21: And Adam Giardino, Huskies lost a defensive lineman.
4: Yeah, Ichon Carter has walked off and is in the tent. It didn't look like him favoring his leg got any easier as he made his way off the field and into the tent. So that does not bode well with, 25 minutes and change left on the clock here today. We'll see what the 290-pounder is able to do. And obviously, he's a big key to plugging up the middle, which so far today, that interior run game hasn't been there for Maryland. It's been everything else that has been an Achilles heel for UConn.
21: Carter, from a 2022 injury, had an eligibility issue. He did nothing wrong, but he finally got cleared just before last week's game. Didn't play last week because he hadn't practiced, but he got a chance to play today, and now he's out with an injury.
20: Huskies flip-flopping in the defensive line. Zakai Sayez, a sophomore D-line, plays in the left end. They throw in the left flat. A little wide receiver hitch caught along the left numbers. Naheem Gladding and brought down after a gain of about seven by Saxton Sukanik. So it's third and three for Maryland. They're inside the UConn 15-yard line, well in field goal range for their kicker. Malachi Washington, no huddle all the way today. His tight end is on the right is Howard Preston. He's a dangerous receiver. Offset. Snap. He throws in the right flat. Is caught by Howard. Dodges one tackler. Howard is brought down. And let's see, did he get to the first down marker? I believe he did. Ricky Williams, the junior linebacker for UConn, made the stop.
21: Yeah, they're moving the sticks. He just did make that. They put up three receivers on the right side and then brought him in motion, and he had three blockers downfield to get the necessary yardage.
20: Well, the scoreboard says first and seven, first and goal. It's actually first and nine as Malik Washington from the shotgun makes the call. Tight formation here by Maryland. Washington turns, hands to Howard. Straight ahead, open hole on the left. Howard plows his way to about the two-yard line, being pushed forward by one of his offensive linemen. So UConn being bullied a little bit by this offensive line of Maryland. That was Anthony Robsock, redshirt sophomore offensive lineman, that opened up that hole. Now second and goal at the one-yard line. Washington under center. Strong formation right. Two wideouts to the right, tight end to the right. Inside handoff, and second effort by the Terps, and Howard gets in, I believe, waiting for the signal. And now we get it. And Maryland has scored first here in the third quarter to extend their lead to 23-7.
21: So after wrapping up the first half on 92 and 91-yard scoring drives, they start the second half, third quarter, with a 71-yard drive on 10 plays. They've been able to move the ball down the field for the last five drives they've had.
20: This is going to force UConn to start putting it up and try to play a little catch-up here, and there's a lot of pushing and shoving at the goal line right now. An injured player from Maryland is down. Looks like the running back, Iverson Howard. But again, Wayne, you know, all the talk about Maryland running the ball more effectively this year, they have 76 yards today. It's what they're doing in the pass game, throwing little out patterns to their wideouts and getting catches after yards after catch. They got 277 yards in the air today to 94 by the Huskies.
21: Well, they struggled to run the ball in the first quarter, and as I said several times, I think that their ability to run the ball better in the second quarter, they had 11 rushing yards after one quarter, 62 rushing yards after two quarters, and these last two runs on this drive were both runs. And Howard, speaking of that point, got off to a very slow start rushing, and they brought in Dalton a couple of times, and he moved the ball. I think it all goes to the offensive line. That big offensive line has been finally able to move UConn off the ball because those two guys now have been very effective running the football, and they've been moving the ball down the field as a result of it.
20: Howard very slow to get back to the sideline. He just looks to be shaken up, but he's able to get over in his own power. So the extra point, Sean O'Hare, we'll spot it at the 11, so it's a 21-yard extra point. Snap good. Kick is up, and the kick is good. So Maryland strikes first here in the second half with 7. They've scored 24 consecutive points unanswered, and UConn trails 24-7. UConn baseball and softball begin their fall schedules next weekend. Baseball hosting Avery Point at 3 o'clock Friday. Softball welcomes Iona Saturday at 1. Go to UConnHuskies.com today for more information. 24-7 Maryland as they lead here in the third quarter. 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
20: 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UConn trailing 24-7. As we approach the 6 o'clock hour Eastern time, the lights are on in the stadium. Game kicked at around 3:30, just a little after. UConn struck first, scored on a long pass play from Caleb Osborne. But they have not been able to mount much offense since. And the Huskies now, still a lot of time left in this game, but they need to start creating some offensive momentum.
21: Yeah, they moved the ball well in their first drive, too, before a strip sack cost them the ball on a turnover. So the second time they got the ball, they moved 47 yards on three plays. Willoughby caught that 36-yard pass, and that's the offense. Meanwhile, another long drive by Maryland, 71 yards, 10 plays, just under 5 minutes. They were 6-for-6 passing, 68. All the talk about the running game coming in. Well, the run game, 3 carries, 9 yards, but the last two of those were the last two plays of the drive as they went in for a touchdown. Howard, a 1-yard run. But a key player on that drive, the passing was 6-for-6, was their receiver, as Caleb Webb caught two of the first three balls for 9 and 30 yards. That kept the chains moving early.
1: High end over end kicked, fielded by Zamarian Lang at the 5, ahead to the 10 along the right sideline. And he'll be stopped at about the 23-yard line by the Maryland kick team. It was Kayari James, a redshirt sophomore linebacker, that made the tackle. So UConn has the football, but they are trailing now 24-7 as we play the middle of the third quarter. They have trips to the left. They'll start from the right hash. It'll be Kenji Christian in the backfield with Caleb Osborne.
21: The other thing is field position. When UConn had the short field, that's when they scored their only touchdown. They've been backed up inside their 25 a lot here in this game.
1: Xavier Watson, the tight end, to the right side of the formation from the right hash. Kenji Christian now resets left of Osborne. Man in motion, left to right, now back the other way. Osborne rolls to his right, under some pressure throws. Good catch along the right sideline, but out of the hands of Ryder Treadway. He tried to come down with it, and when he did, he hit the ball against his knee, and it's incomplete. That was a good throw by Osborne to the wide side of the field and the Maryland sideline, but Treadway couldn't bring it down. Second down.
21: Shamar Porter kind of crossing pattern over the middle. He had a step on his man, but the quarterback was focused on the left sideline.
1: Osborne, shotgun, snap, sweep right. Christian breaks one tackle, cuts it up, and Christian ahead. Before he's finally brought down, he gained almost 9 yards. So Kenji Christian with a nice run up the right side. UConn on the ground, just over 40 yards. We'll get the official mark in a second.
21: That's his best run of the day.
1: Third and two. Osborne, again, no huddle. He's in the shotgun. He's got trips to the left, wide side of the field. Right hash, they work. Steps back, hands to Christian. Christian dives forward. And let's see where the mark is. Very close to a first down, and yes, he got it. He needed two, and Christian got two. And that's good news. UConn needs to get some first downs. They have only 9 on the game, while Maryland has 17. So the Huskies are able to convert. They're now 3 of 8 on third down. Osborne, Christian stay together in the backfield. Tight formation, only one wide receiver split left. That's Shamar Porter. Ball in the middle of the field for the Huskies. Darren McLaughlin is now the center. He snaps it to Osborne, who gives it to Christian. And Christian tries the left side of the line and maybe got one before Carlton Smith, the sophomore linebacker for the Terrapins, was there to stack him up.
21: Interesting, some coaches might think about going to the air more when they're down 24-7 mid-third quarter, but Huskies did try a pass that was almost completed in the first play, but it's been 3 runs since that time.
1: Sincere Bowers is in the backfield, the West Virginia transfer, along with Osborne. Middle of the field, snap to Osborne, throws to his right, man wide open, caught on the right sideline, stutter stepping out of bounds in Maryland territory. Big gain for the Huskies, that was Porter. The senior wide receiver, one of the few guys that stuck around and didn't go to Colorado State with Jim Mora.
21: Well, I said he was open on a play a couple of plays ago, but boy, not like this. He was going down the right sideline. There was nobody near him.
1: All right, Osborne now 8 of 14 for 114. UConn to Maryland territory at the 46. He's got Bowers to his left. Snap. And Osborne keeps, he eludes one tackle, runs the right sideline, and gets about 7 yards. I'll tell you, he doesn't look like he's sprinting, but Osborne is very shifty, and he was able to gain good yardage on first down.
21: Huskies haven't got much on the ground today, but he is UConn's leading ground gainer now with 9 carries, 18 yards.
1: All right, Treadway splits right with J.D. Willoughby, short side of the field near the UConn bench. Right hash, it's Osborne. From the gun, Bowers to his left, man in motion, tight end. Snap to Osborne, play fake, rolls to his left. Time, throws, open man, and Porter scores up the left sideline. Where's the saw? There it is, 6. Osborne delivered a strike to Porter. So Shamar Porter comes off the bench, and UConn's offense comes to life.
21: Well, there's the explosive play we've been talking about that UConn was having a hard time with. A 39-yard pass. Another big gainer. Two plays ago, Porter caught a 20-yarder on the right sideline. This time, again, nobody was near him. He made a nice move down the left sideline. Then the job was just to get the ball from Osborne to him, and he actually had to turn around and catch it in his breadbasket about the three, and then turn and went back in the standing up.
1: Jack O'Connor, the extra point. Snap good. Connor's kick is up, and it's good. So UConn answers Maryland's touchdown here in the third quarter. Timely scoring by the Huskies. 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UConn 5.5 to go in the third. They trail. We'll be back in a moment. This is UConn Huskies football on Learfield.
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1: 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We've got a few months before that happens. 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
21: Shamar Porter explored the transfer portal, but was one of the few players who did not jump ship on UConn. Starting offensive lineman Ty Chan was another, and he was a big player on that last drive, catching a 20-yard pass, and two plays later, going in from 38 yards for his fifth career touchdown, first of this year. Last week, he caught one ball for 11 yards. He caught three touchdowns in his redshirt freshman year at UConn after transferring from Kentucky, where he did not play in his redshirt freshman year. It's two freshman year at Kentucky. So suddenly he emerges, and again, earlier in that drive, he was open over the middle, too. Later on, he winds up being wide open for one catch on the right sideline and one catch down the left sideline.
1: Shamar Porter, Nashville, Tennessee kid, who did go to Kentucky, as Wayne mentioned. Now he's been here at UConn last couple of years. He flashed some brilliance last year, and I think he's a dangerous receiver. Here's Mike Baker to kick it off, and he booms it out of the end zone again. I mean, he's got a big leg on the kickoff. No chance for a return by A.R. Gladding, and Maryland starts at the 25-yard line. Now it's up to UConn's defense, Wayne. They've got to make this Maryland team give up the football. They cannot allow another long drive to chew up time, because time becomes of the essence. We've got 5.5 to go in the third.
21: Husky scoring on a 77-yard drive, seven plays, a couple of big catches by Porter. Just took them 3 minutes. They were 2-for-3 passing for 59 yards, and they ran the ball four times, 18 yards. So early on they ran, then they finished up with a lot of long passes.
1: Harry Dalton, the third, is in at the running back. They hand it to Dalton, try to sweep left, and he is undercut immediately by the right side of the UConn defense. Who got there first? There were a couple of guys, Zion Parrott and Anas Lookman, and that is maybe a loss of about one for the Terps. So UConn's going to have to get aggressive here defensively, make some stuff happen. Shamar Reiser Presley is in, plays the left end. Snap to Washington, throws in the right flat. It's caught. And good yardage by Maryland. Still on his feet, the wide receiver along the right hash. And a first down as Maryland has run that play probably a dozen times today. Chris Durr with the reception at 7 for him. He and Gladding have 14 catches for almost 200 yards. It gets him a first down, gets him out of trouble. First down at the 38 of Maryland. Washington puts a man in motion, right to left. A little play action again to throw in a flat. The receiver makes the catch. He avoids one tackle, but UConn's defense really rallied to the ball. Again, Chris Durr made the catch. Saxton Sukanik, Hayden Pegg out there in the left flat to make the play.
21: And the cornerback, Zion Parrott, didn't get the tackle on that, but he slowed him down. First, he was there and covered. Secondly, he low-bridged him as he was able to keep his balance, but that allowed the other defenders to come and finish him off.
1: No gain, second and 10. Trips right, Washington. Play action, rolls to his right. Now he throws, man open, caught along the right sideline for a first down. And again, it was Chris Durr being covered by Saxton Sukanik. So this wide receiver crew is really racking up receptions. 15 now by those two wideouts, Durr and Gladding. And Webb's got 4. And they move it again. They move the chains. They're in UConn territory at the 46.
21: There are 8 catches today. Had 6 catches in last week's blowout of Hampton.
1: All right hash. Washington puts a man in motion right. Now he looks to his right and fires on a slant. Caught. Tackle made. Gain of 12. And running in and out of the tackle for great yardage. And the Terps, Naheem Gladding, Renick Darillis had to bring him down. So I think these wideouts are wearing UConn's secondary out. I mean, the numbers are astounding. Almost 200 yards through the air to those two guys.
21: Jaleel Martin had a chance to stop him 10 yards down, couldn't bring him down.
1: Another throw in the left flat, tackle broken by the Terps, up the left sideline, across the 10 to the 5-yard line. That was Ryan Manning, redshirt junior wide receiver, and the tackle made by Luke Murphy. But Maryland, it looks like Tom Brady running the old Patriot offense. Just throw the ball 7 yards and get another 7. And that's what they're doing.
21: Jaleel Martin had another tackle broken on him. So UConn gets that 77-yard touchdown drive, and Maryland wastes no time just busting right down the field.
1: They're at the UConn 6-yard line under center. Malik Washington drops back, hands off up the middle. Gain of about 2. On the run by Harry Dalton, the
21: late
1: third.
21: Flag.
1: Late flag comes down in the backfield. What do we have there? And the referee, Jeff Servinsky, is talking it over with the back judge. So maybe something happened in the backfield. I'm not sure.
21: Well, it came in after the play was over.
1: Yeah,
21: and they're still talking about it. So something's got to be straightened out.
1: Yeah, I'm going to guess holding, but we'll find out in a second here.
2: Personal foul, face mask, defense. Half the distance from the end of the run includes an automatic first down.
1: So UConn penalized. Face mask. 6 penalties against UConn, 5 against Maryland.
21: That's the first of the second half. But another major on the Huskies.
1: Yeah, first down and goal at the 2-yard line. And Maryland with their quarterback, Malik Washington, under center from the left hash. Turns, hands off inside, and into the end zone, busting in for 6. Harry Dalton, the third, and the Terps answer UConn's touchdown with one of their own, and they lead it 30-14. So Maryland had the answer offensively, and they extend their lead to 16 points. UConn, still a long time to go in this game, though. They're going to have to answer with more offense.
21: And find some defense, because since the middle part of the second quarter, Maryland just keeps mowing down the field. UConn can't answer. This time, 75 yards, 8 plays. And again, passing 5 for 5, 71 yards. They were 6 for 6 passing on the first drive of the third quarter for 71 yards.
1: All right, the extra point attempted here by Sean O'Hare. For Maryland, to our right.
20: Snap high. Kick is up. Kick is good. Maryland leads at 31-14. After one quarter, Maryland had 124 yards on 18 plays. UConn, 107 yards on 17 plays. Maryland now, in the last two quarters plus, has gained 300 yards offensively as we head to the last 2 minutes of the third quarter, with Maryland leading 31-14.
21: I made a big deal in the second quarter about how their running game came alive, and that really gave them some good balance. Well, these last two drives, the passing game is back. They've combined to go 13 for 13 on these drives, gotten very little out of the running game. So they get UConn looking for the run, and they beat him with the pass, and vice versa, as it happened in the first half.
20: Well, the quality wide receivers that Maryland was able to bring in, Bob Joyce was talking about this in the pregame, were the best receivers at their universities before coming to Maryland. Chris Durr, Jr., all he's done is catch eight balls for 90 yards. And A.R. Gladden, he himself has caught eight balls for 130 yards. Both of those guys transfers into Maryland this year.
21: Another issue is UConn just can't get them off the field on third down. They did have a couple of stops on third down, but Maryland 6 of 11 on third down. They've also converted on a fourth down play as well. So Maryland's found the answers early and late in their down count.
20: And Naheem Gladding, he came from Old Dominion, where he was the leading receiver there. 6 foot, 193, and Maryland leads at 31-14. Now let's pause 10 seconds for station ID. 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
20: Welcome back to Pratt & Whitney Stadium here at Rentschler Field. Mike Crispino, Wayne Norman. Maryland trailed 7-0 early in this game, answered with 17 straight points in the first half. They've scored twice again here in the third quarter, outscoring UConn 14-7. They lead it 31-14.
21: Last week, Maryland had 12 receivers catch passes. UConn had 13. Each team played an overmatched FCS opponent. Each team has 7 receivers catching passes today, and Durr's been big. Gladden's been big. They've combined for a total of 16 receptions for 220 yards between them and a long 60-yard touchdown pass by Gladden. So the pass defense has certainly been suspect for UConn today.
20: Kenji Christian. But one thing about that, when you're throwing a ball that quickly, you don't have any time to put pressure on quarterbacks. You almost have to go to more defensive backs and try to jam up the receivers in these short patterns, and the Huskies have not been able to do that.
21: As evidenced by, they have one sack.
20: Eli Futcher will kick it off from the 35 to our left. He tees it up on the left hash and steps into it. End over end, and that one's going to go into the end zone. Fielded by Christian right at the goal line. Ahead to the 10, the 15, the 20. And Christian across the 25 to the 28. Stayed on his

0: runs to his left and brought down immediately by Carlton Smith, the sophomore linebacker for Maryland, right at the line of scrimmage. And no gain, so second and 10.
1: Quarterback Osborne, UConn's leading ground carrier today. He's got 10 carries, but only 25 yards. That still leads the team.
0: All right, Bowers to the left. Osborne, shotgun. Straight drop back, pressure from inside. He's able to get rid of one man, but then two Maryland players converge on Osborne and sack him. And number 56, D.D. Holmes, redshirt sophomore linebacker, with some help there, and that puts UConn behind the stakes. Third and 12.
1: Fifth sack of the day by the Maryland defense.
0: And Maryland's doing it with their primarily their front four. They are playing five defensive backs right now, and they are covering well in the secondary. Third down and 12 for Osborne and the Huskies. Snap, Caleb drops back under pressure, has to roll right away from pressure. Looking downfield, turns the corner and spins for some yardage at the numbers right in front of the UConn bench. Maybe got to the 35 before Carlton Smith ran them down. And that gives UConn a fourth and five situation to look at. See, Jason Candle is not sending the punt team in right now. So he might be pushing his chips to the middle of the table early with a few seconds left in the third quarter.
1: Yeah, a little early for that. If you're not being able to stop Maryland, you might as well try to get some points on this drive.
0: Well, the quarter ends, so they'll have some time to think this over as they go to the sideline. I'm a little surprised by that, but we'll find out more when we get back for the fourth quarter. This is the end of the third. 31-14, Maryland with the lead. We'll take a break, followed by an M&T Bank scoreboard update with Tom Fleming and stats with Wayne Norman after this, as you're listening to UConn Huskies football on Learfield.
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7: The score is UConn 14, Maryland 31. This is Tom Fleming inside the Learfield Studios. Locally, Sacred Heart is trailing to UMass 37-3, while Central Connecticut is losing to Toledo 48-3. New Haven is set to begin at South Dakota State at 7 o'clock. Nationally, Michigan took care of number 11 Oklahoma 17-10 at home, while Oklahoma State upset number 6 Oregon in Stillwater, winning 39-31. Heading into the final quarter, it's Maryland 31, UConn 14. Now let's go to Wayne for stats. This is UConn football from Learfield.
1: I'm Red Sox 4-1 over the Royals after 7. Mets beat the Yankees 12-2. UConn men's soccer tied Harvard 2-2 up in Cambridge. I think one key stat is that UConn had 107 yards of total offense after one quarter. They've got 108 in the second and third quarter combined. 215 total yards to 426 for Maryland. UConn has passed for 153 and rushed for only 62. Similar dominance in the passing game for Maryland. 348 yards in the air for the Terps. They've only run the ball for 78 yards. UConn quarterback Caleb Osborne, 9 of 15 for 153, is also the top rusher with 12.

0: carries and 30 yards. Malik Washington, 29 of 35 for Maryland, 348 yards and one touchdown. And their top running back, Iverson Howard, he's come alive in the second and third quarters, 14 carries, 55 yards. Gladden and Durr have eight receptions apiece for Maryland, combining for 220 yards. Shamar Porter came alive in the third quarter. He's got two catches, 59 yards, and a touchdown.
1: All right, UConn on the field with their offense to run a fourth and five play. They need to get to the 39-yard line for the first down. Caleb Osborne, the quarterback, has Sincere Bauer set to his right, trips to the left against this Maryland defense. First play of the fourth quarter, man in motion is Porter. The snap to Osborne, throws up top and overthrows the man. And that'll be a fourth down turnover by the Huskies. He had Julian Allen out there in the left flat. It looked like a broken pass pattern to me because Osborne threw it up high and Allen broke the pattern off along the UConn sideline. Adam Giardino's got more.
2: Yeah, Julian Allen, and I don't think this was necessarily the whole problem, but he was staring straight into the sun as UConn heads in this direction in the fourth quarter. It's a setting sun. It's just over that end of Rentschler Field. It'll set maybe in the next 30 minutes or so, but that does not help Julian Allen look up and try and find that football in that play.
0: I was kind of looking for Osborne to maybe have an RPO and take off and run, but that time a straight drop back and a pass out to the left sideline.
1: Well, Malik Washington's got 29 completions, hands up on a sweep right, eluding one tackler and brought down immediately at the 35-yard line was Chris Durr, the wide receiver, trying to be a multi-purpose guy. First carry for him, and he didn't get anything. So 34-yard line of UConn. That's where Maryland takes over on downs. So Chris Durr, the transfer from Wyoming, has been a terror receiving the ball, but not running that time. It'll be second and 10, just underway here in the fourth quarter. Malik Washington, Wayne just mentioned, 29 completions, 35 attempts from the gun, right hash. Looks downfield, got time, still time, now he's flushed out. He's got to throw it away, and a penalty flag comes down. He does complete a pass to one of his running backs. That would be for a 12-yard loss. As Harry Dalton caught it, let's see what we have here.
3: Offense number 74, the penalties declined, result of the play, it's second down.
1: Avery Dunn is down on his back around the 50-yard line as UConn comes in to with the medical staff to help him out. Wow, that's a huge loss, Wayne, on first down.
0: That's why they declined the holding penalty.
1: 15-yard loss on that.
0: Yeah, they're better off in that situation. I would think Washington might have been better off since he was scrambling. UConn probably had his best pressure on him they have for the entire day. He'd have been better off just throwing the ball at the receiver's feet. Completion didn't do them any good at all.
1: Now, I'll tell you what, he should have thrown that ball away or tried to run with it. 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
0: 73 degrees at the top of the hour at Brainerd Airport with the southeast wind at 9 miles an hour. I had a blab about stats there after the third quarter, and Adam wanted to talk about the sun being a factor now in UConn's face. Well, that's exactly what happened in that fourth down conversion. It went wrong. The receiver couldn't see the play, couldn't see the ball. So that'll be a factor here for the probably the rest of this fourth quarter with 14:07 remaining.
1: Yeah, Avery Dunn went off the field injured. To try to get an update there. This is a big play in this game. Third and 24 for Maryland.
0: Avery Dunn starting defensive end.
1: Right, the ball at the 49-yard line of UConn. They only have a three-man rush. It looks like they're going to drop eight back in coverage. And Malik Washington, the QB, takes the snap. He drops back. He's got some time. Now he's under pressure. He fires into right flat. And a great tackle in the open field made by the Huskies. Hayden Pegg. Wow, what a play to keep Maryland from getting anywhere near a first down. Now they're going to have to punt it. Harry Dalton was the man who caught the ball.
0: And Dalton was the man who caught that short pass in the play before where there was a holding penalty on it. And because it was caught and it was so much pressure on the quarterback who dropped so far back, they went for a 15-yard loss on a pass play.
1: So back for the punt, Julian Allen. And the punter, Bryce McPherson, high end over end. Fair catch by Allen, and it bounces at the one-yard line, and Maryland able to touch it down right there. So that's as good as it gets by their punter, Bryce McPherson. UConn has to go 99 yards to get back in this thing. And we'll be back in just a moment. 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
1: 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You got to drive Hart. So, 13-12 left. UConn with a very tough situation. The ball on their own one-yard line, trailing 31-14. Let's see how they handle this. Got to get out of the shadow of your own goalpost first and then try to move it down the field. 13-12 to go. UConn's got all their timeouts. So does Maryland.
0: Because of all the passing by Malik Washington, UConn's defensive backs are leading the team in tackles, as Zion Parrott, the cornerback, has a team-high 12 tackles in the game. And Braden Moore, another safety, he's got seven to tie two other players, including Kevion Sherman, for second on the team in tackles. But again, a lot of those have come in the passing game because Maryland has really chewed up UConn's pass defense today.
1: Let's see how Maryland plays this in terms of their alignment. Looks like they're sticking with four down linemen, three linebackers, four DBs, as UConn works in the shadow of their own goalposts. Osborne will take the snap at his own end zone. Play action, looks to throw, and he's hit. And the ball deflected around the 20-yard line, left sideline, incomplete. So Osborne had some time, but couldn't find anybody right away. And the pressure by Maryland's defensive line forced the incompletion.
0: And he was about 7 yards deep in the end zone when he threw that ball. It was hit. Huskies only have 62 rushing yards today. So I'm not sure that handing the ball off on your own 1 yard line, maybe picking up a yard or two, is going to do you much good in this situation. You've got to air it out.
1: Or get something in the flat and let your running backs get you some yardage. Osborne inside handoff, and Cornist gets two off the right side before he is met by Daniel Wingate. We've called his name a lot. He's a linebacker for Maryland.
0: He's their leading tackler now with six. Their tackle numbers are down because they haven't run, UConn hasn't run anywhere near as many plays as Maryland.
1: Third down, Huskies need eight to keep the ball. As the clock ticks, 12 and a half to go. Caleb Osborne with the Cornus to his left in the shotgun. Takes the snap. He looks to his left. Got to step up. Avoids the safety and able to dive forward for maybe 4 yards. But a Maryland's defense now with the ability to just pin their ears back and go after him. Ian Thomas, the big redshirt junior D lineman, was all over Osborne and nearly sacked him for a safety. Sidney Stewart finally tackled him.
0: And that was all in a four-man rush. There was no blitzing involved in that, but he just looked downfield and realized that I got to start moving forward because otherwise it's going to become a safety.
1: And Maryland is in great position here to turn this into a major advantage. A.R. Gladding is back at the 40-yard line to receive the punt. Warner gets it off. High end over end. A flag comes down, and the kick lands at the 30 of UConn and bounced back to the 24.
0: Boy, those great punts that Tommy Warner's had. This might be offsides.
1: Let's see. There is a flag. I don't know. It's 4th and 7. I don't think an offside penalty could give them a first down, but it would give them a little more room to get a punt off.
0: I thought I saw somebody jump on the left side of the Maryland line.
3: Illegal formation, kicking team, five players in the backfield. That five-yard penalty be added to the end of the kick. First down and 10, Maryland.
1: Five men in the backfield. That one we haven't heard in a while. Boy, the poor kick and the penalty. Maryland is standing in field goal range right now.
0: Seventh penalty on the Huskies after the 11 for 134 last week. Just two in the second half, whatever that's worth.
1: So the UConn defense again facing a serious situation. A ball inside their 20 at the 18-yard line. Illegal formation.
0: That was a 20-yard punt.
1: Now Malik Washington with Harry Dalton, the third, standing to the right of him, the running back. From the shotgun right hash, takes the ball and he hands it off to his running back straight ahead, Dalton, and Dalton able to get about five. Saxton Sukanek for the Huskies, who was there to make the stop. Sukanek, a York, Pennsylvania native. And so that'll bring up a 2nd and 5 after the 5 yard first down gain. Eshawn Carter back in. That's good news. He plays off the center for UConn in the D-line.
0: Injured earlier in the half.
1: Four down linemen. Washington throws on a slant. Touchdown! Off the right side. A quick cut and an easy score. Chris Durr, who's been a major thorn in UConn's side, as he was able to beat the Huskies' Braden Moore defensively on a quick slant. I'll tell you, Washington's impressive. He has been outstanding. 33 of 39 for 347 today.
0: Durr's been pretty good, too. 10 catches. That's 103 yards receiving. So they've got 200-yard receivers today. Gladden's got 130, 8 catches.
1: The extra point coming. Sean O'Hare. They spot it, the kick up by O'Hare, and it's good. So Maryland has run it up on the Huskies here in the second half, outscored them 21-7 after outscoring them 17-7 in the first half. We take a quick break. If you're injured in an accident, get the Salomon and Morelli Advantage. The law offices of Salomon and Morelli have recovered hundreds of millions for Connecticut injury victims. Official personal law firm of the Yukon Huskies. Back with more. This is the Yukon Huskies football on Learfield.
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1: Maryland leads UConn with 11 minutes to go. Huskies hit the road for the first time in 2026. They visit Brett Favre's alma mater, Southern Miss. Coverage starts with Bob Joyce and the Hart Cars countdown to kick at 5:30. Adam Jardine will be sitting in the pilot seat, play-by-play with Wayne Norman, and Michael Johnson Jr. will be on the road on the sidelines. 7 o'clock here along the UConn Sports Network and online via the Varsity Network app and the varsitynetwork.com. And earlier, Wayne Norman, who is the king of weather, gave the weather report for next weekend, which sounds like it's the middle of the summer in Mississippi. Adam, back, let's get your take on that first.
2: Well, I think I'm going to be shirtless next to Wayne up in the air-conditioned booth, so Michael can do whatever he wants on the sideline. I'm good with that. In non-conference games under Mike Lockley, that's 8 years now. Maryland, they're creeping towards 22-1. The only loss coming at Temple back in September of 2020. And a couple of numbers from that time. If they win today, that's 20 in a row, which is tops in the country in terms of non-conference winning streaks, eclipsing BYU, who currently sits at 15. And also in that time, Maryland has the third most points per game in non-conference play in the entire country, trailing Tennessee and Oklahoma. And I got one more number for you. UConn, they've got 150 passing yards. Well, the last time Maryland allowed a 300-yard passer, 18 games ago. So this defense for Maryland, they're pretty good at limiting yards through the air.
1: All right, here's the kickoff. And end over end, that's going to go into the end zone, touchback. And to what you just said, Adam Jardino, I have this to say. So what? Because Maryland is 16-43 in the Big Ten over those 8 years. They've gone 4-8 back-to-back years. We don't know who they played in non-conference. I'm sure you'll look it up.
16: And I would say this, that 7 o'clock kickoff next week in Hattiesburg, Mississippi, where Brett Favre still lives, by the way, that would be the second hottest FBS game on the road in UConn history. And, Mike, you were at the hottest one. Back in 2021, it was 90 at kickoff at Fresno. More to come.
1: All right, here's Caleb Osborne, inside handoff. Very little yardage by UConn up the middle.
16: 90 at kickoff, Adam. And how hot was it on the sidelines in Fresno that day, Adam?
2: Yeah, we had that infrared gun on the turf, and I think we clocked over 130 degrees. So I'll bring that again for Michael to see what the turf feels like down in Hattiesburg next
16: what
2: week.
16: What was it with the wind chill?
2: 129.
1: Joel Starling's made the tackle. Osborne had handed it to Cornus, and they gained maybe a yard. Now the snap, and Osborne throws underneath. It's caught around the 30. Staying on his feet is Porter, and maybe he gets to the 30. And a gain of about 5. Amari Jackson makes the play. Knocked him out of bounds at the Maryland sideline. So UConn trailing 38-14. It's now 3rd and 5. I mean, is it four down territory in their own, you know, end of the field? Maybe.
16: 38 points, the most since UConn's last game of last year when they were very undermanned and shorthanded, losing to Army at Fenway 41-10.
1: Yeah, like nobody played. All right, here's Osborne, 3rd and 5 from the gun. Right hash going left to right. Snap, looks, throws, goes up top as a man, and he overthrew him to the outside. And again, that looked like a bit of a communication issue as the receivers and Marion Lang was looking inside.
16: And looking back into the sun. That same thing Osborne, Adam talked about. That's a difficult catch to make and was overthrown anyway.
1: And Osborne threw it to his outside shoulder. So to me, that's a miscommunication.
16: But they're in four down territory now, despite being in their own end.
1: Yeah, they're gonna try to go fourth and five again. UConn 0 for 1. Maryland 1 for 2 on the day. Osborne with two wide receivers to the left. Cornus, the running back, to his right. The snap. Osborne back to throw. Fires over and incomplete. The intended receiver. That was J.D. Willoughby. And the Huskies turn it over on downs again. So Maryland's not only done a good job of getting in the passing lanes, they're putting a little pressure on Osborne. He's now 10 of 19 for a minute, 156. But their defensive secondary, which is young, has done a good job of covering UConn receivers.
16: Maryland 38 points today. The season high in points allowed by UConn last year came in the regular season finale before that Fenway Bowl when they gave up 41 points. They allowed 45 points against FAU, and they won 48-45.
1: So UConn, a secondary, including Saxton Sukanik, Zion Parrott, as Malik Washington takes the snap and hands it straight up the middle. And stacked up after a gain of maybe two that time was the running back, Harry Dalton, who just scored a touchdown for Maryland. 9 minutes and change left in this one. UConn trailing 38-14. They've been outscored 17-7 in the first half, 21-7 in the second. And the second and nine after a gain of one. Again, the handoff left side. And off left tackle, short gain to about the 26-yard line as Shamar Reiser-Presley made the tackle on Harry Dalton. So that brings up third down. About six Maryland needs as they go right to left on the left hash.
16: In that game against FAU last year, which UConn won 48-45, FAU had 200-yard receivers. So Maryland's done that again.
1: Well, so the Terps send in Caleb Webb as a wide receiver into this one. They need six. They got to get, well, maybe seven. They got to get to the 19 for a first down. They put Chris Durr out in the right slot, and a timeout has been called.
16: Coach Mike Loxley called that from the sidelines. He didn't like something on third down.
1: So the Terps call timeout. Huskies get a chance to regroup. We have an injury update from Adam Giardino.
2: Yeah, Avery Dunn's defensive end went into the locker room. He has since emerged under his own power and walking around, but he came out without shoulder pads on. He came out without a helmet on. So obviously with 8 minutes and change to go, they're not putting him back into it. Just body language-wise, it certainly lower body seemed to be okay, but given the scope of the game, Dunn out for the rest of it.
1: Yeah, you got to be careful, I think, if you're Jason Candle. Obviously, you're trying to win the game, but you're down here, 38-14. You got 8 minutes left. You got to be careful with people. You got a game next week on the road, Southern Mississippi.
16: Listed attendance, announced attendance, 34,494. A lot of those people are stuck in traffic getting out of here right now.
1: All right. Malik Washington in the shotgun. Drop back pass, rolls to his right, looking downfield as a man. He's going to run, though, and he busts it over the 20 along the numbers, and I think he got the first down. Jaden Davis was there, met him at the marker, but he was able to bust his way for an extra yard or two, and he picks up the yardage he needed.
16: It's 38-14 with 8 minutes to go in the game, and they've got a lot of their starters in, including the quarterback. They've got another good backup quarterback. I'm a little surprised they got the starters in this late in a blowout.
1: All right, Washington, who's now, that was his first real run of the day. He's got three runs. Now he hands off inside, nothing doing. The Huskies interior standing up that time. That was Eshawn Carter and Anas Lookman. And so maybe a gain of one. Clock runs with 7:15 to go. Crowd is thinned out, as Wayne mentioned. Perfect day for football. UConn scored first, led it 7-0. but trails 17-7 at halftime, and Maryland has won the second half as well. Washington, straight drop back throw on a slant, and a nice play defensively, and a penalty is called. Wow. Renick Dorillis was covering Caleb Webb. I don't know, Wayne. That, to me, was not a good call.
16: Dorillis,
1: he was right there. He reached in and knocked the ball down.
16: Backup cornerback. UConn's got some subs.
3: Defense number six. The ball be placed at the spot of the foul. Includes an automatic. First down.
1: Yeah, that's, no. I don't think so.
16: Mike is speaking after watching
1: the replay.
16: Not a good
1: look. Yeah, I was looking at the replay. Not a good look for the Big Ten officials today. There have been a couple of blown calls on pass interference, and three of them, actually.
16: Two against UConn, one against Maryland.
1: There's Washington inside handoff, stutter step move, reversing field, staying on his feet, and the Huskies rallying to the ball, and Harry Dalton had nowhere to go. He ended up losing about 6 yards. Good news for the Huskies, because now brings up a second and about 16. Eshawn Carter, Kavion Sherman there, Luke Murphy. 6.5 to go as Maryland has the ball in UConn territory at the 19-yard line. Left hash, they go right to left. Two wideouts to the right side of the field. Malik Washington, the QB, in the gun. He's been there all day. Snap, looks right, blitz, screen left, caught. Eluding one tackle, and a ball comes loose, and who's got it? I believe Maryland came up with it as the catch was made by Caleb Webb, and the ball came out. Ball at the 20-yard line, left hash, and Isaiah Wright, the offensive lineman, was quick enough to get to it just before Eshawn Carter, so Maryland maintains possession after the completion. And they've got to get to the UConn 3-yard line to get a first down here. Washington has his man Dalton set to the right. Tight formation. One wide out to the right side. He looks to the right. Now he looks left. Now he wants a throw. And a catch is made in the left sideline at about the 14-yard line by Naheem Gladding. Oh, it's incomplete. The ball hit the ground. Renick Dorillis was on the coverage. So fourth down. And Maryland sends their kick unit in. It'll be Sean O'Hare. The attempt will come from about the 27-yard line. 37-yard field goal attempt from the left hash for Maryland with 5:18 left in the game. O'Hare, the redshirt sophomore, soccer style, awaits the snap. There it is. Good one. Kick is up. And O'Hare misses. It went just wide left. And the Huskies get a stop as O'Hare missed from 37 yards out, and the score remains 38-14.
16: So they get great field position after UConn's fourth down attempt fails. And they only move it from the 28-yard line down to the 19-yard line and then miss a short field goal.
1: Let's see if UConn, Jason Candle, goes back to Caleb Joseph. I think he's going to bring, well, let's see. Who's going to be the, yeah, it's going to be Caleb Osborne.
16: We talked about next week's game, 7 o'clock at Southern Mississippi, which comes in 1-0 today after beating FCS Alcorn State 49-3 last week. They're at Auburn tonight.
1: Osborne, snap, hands left to Cornus, and Cornus has nowhere to go. The UConn offensive line had not been able to get much going against this defensive front. Nasir Taylor, the linebacker, came up for Maryland. They have really dominated. UConn's only run for 65. And we've been talking about Maryland's offense all day. They've only run for 88 yards. It's not like they've been running UConn off the field.
16: They haven't had to run because they've been so efficient passing the football.
1: All right, here is Osborne. Second down. Hands to Cornus. Cornus off the right side at the right hash. And he is upended quickly by Trey Reddick, the junior linebacker. We haven't called his name that much, but he's an all-Big Ten performer. Makes the stop. And UConn now, 3rd-and-9 I'm being very conservative here.
16: Yeah,
1: obviously.
16: Including running, keeping the clock going. I mean, I think with a 38-14 lead, 4.5 to go, they want the clock to run down. They'll probably pass on this play, though.
1: So a third down for the Huskies. Cam Abshire, the senior wide receiver, is split to the left. He's in the slot. Put a man in motion, left to right on the formation. Osborne takes a low snap. Now he gets pressure. He throws, got a man. Oh, open, but he threw behind him. The intended receiver, I believe, was Logan Barnes, freshman wideout. That's the second time UConn has thrown to that side where the wide receiver was not even close.
16: And that time you can't blame the sun, because now the sun is behind the shadow of the stadium. He was catching that ball in shade, and still the ball was just poorly thrown by the quarterback.
1: Or there was a little miscommunication with the wide receiver. The receiver did not break the pattern off toward the sideline. That's where the throw came. So a lot to fix for the Huskies as they get ready for Southern Mississippi next week. Here's Warner, who got a terrible kickoff last time. This time he boots it up in the air. It's going to land at the 40, and UConn picks it up. They think Maryland touched it on the way down, but I don't think so. It's going to be Maryland ball, I believe, on the right sideline. They're going to mark it at the 40-yard line. Logan Barnes was on the coverage for UConn that time.
16: The Southern Miss team that UConn plays at next week in Hattiesburg, Mississippi. Toasty, humid Hattiesburg, Mississippi. They lost 27-16 to Western Kentucky in the New Orleans Bowl last year, finishing off a 7-6 season. Again, they're 1-0 heading to Auburn tonight. And for you UConn fans who want to see the next opponent, that game is on the SEC Network.
1: So it'll be Maryland football as UConn defense comes out. They're 3:41 to go in the game.
16: 38-yard punt.
1: Now we get a new quarterback for Maryland. It's going to be Cardale Williams, redshirt senior quarterback, came from Sacramento State. Had a pretty good debut against Hampton last week. Takes the handoff and off the right side, a short run up the middle, and blue and white clash right there. Zakai Saez, the sophomore defensive lineman, stopped Harry Dalton after a gain of maybe two off the right side.
16: A little environmental note, we've had an invasion of spotted lantern flies here in the booth. I've killed a couple, and those things are very nice to look at, but they're very invasive and very dangerous. The state DEP, or one of the environmental groups, want you to kill them. I've seen people on social media saying, oh, they're very pretty. I don't want to kill those. Well, they're not good. They're bad for the environment.
1: Can I officially say thank you for taking care of that?
16: You took care of one of them.
1: All right, the snap. The throw on the right flat is caught along the right sideline at the 45-yard line for Maryland. That'll bring up third down. And that catch was made by Jaden Kitchings, the tight end. Kylie Hicks, a UConn player, has been here for a couple of years, now playing linebacker. And it's third down and five.
16: Maryland finally putting some of their subs in with under 4 minutes to go, now 2:32 and counting.
1: So the QB, Cardale Williams, in the shotgun on third and five. Running backs offset to the left. They go up the middle with a handoff, and good yardage on the run across the 45 into UConn territory for the first down. That was a nifty run there by Harry Dalton, as he had nowhere to go straight ahead of him. He took a quick job step to the left and able to sweep around the right side of the UConn defense to get the first down. And that brings us to the two-minute timeout. And this evening, the UConn-Maryland game is sponsored by M&T Bank. We take a quick timeout. Maryland leading 38-14. 2 minutes to go as we continue with UConn Huskies football on Learfield.
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1: Tonight, the UConn football coaches show. We'll be talking some X's and O's with Jason Candle, and we'll meet a few of his players. Last week, got a chance to talk to Ty Chan, John Lista. And we look ahead to next Saturday against Southern Miss. 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
16: I enjoyed you talking to those guys, Mike. Ty Chan from Lowell, Massachusetts. You asked him, being from Eastern Mass, is he a Patriots guy? He says, oh, yeah, we've had some very good years. And then you asked a similar question of the linebacker who transferred to UConn from Penn, and John Lista. You kind of thought, being a North Jersey guy, that he might be a Giants fan. How'd that work out?
1: He's an Eagles fan.
16: He's a big, well, remember, he went to school in Philly, lives in Philadelphia now, and he's been loving the way that the Eagles have been dominant the last couple of years.
1: Oh, yeah.
16: He's soaking it up, especially the misery the Giants have gone through the last couple of years. So I got to admit, I enjoyed that whole sequence with those guys talking about their favorite teams.
1: I got a confession to make. Doug Peterson's doing this game on television. The Eagle coach who won a Super Bowl. I went into the booth before the game. I said, Doug, thank you for beating the Patriots. He was very happy about that. He also coached Jacksonville. Now he's in the booth working for CBS Sports Network.
16: And I think List also thanked you, Giants fans, for sending him Saquon Barkley.
1: Yes, actually. Here's a keeper along the left sideline by Williams. And a nice sleight of hand there. And that's what he can do, Cardale Williams. As he got good yardage on the sweep left, he kept it, and he gains the first down. Jalil Martin, a senior defensive back for UConn, was there to make the play. So the time running out. Now Martin, a Chicago, Illinois guy. He transferred from Syracuse here. UConn, a lot of transfers, obviously, from Toledo, 21 of those. The time running, minute 52, is stopped as he ran out of bounds, Williams.
16: I had someone ask me this week, what's a terrapin? Which is turtle.
1: I know. I can get that one.
16: A medium-sized aquatic or semi-aquatic turtle that lives in fresh or brackish, which means slightly tidal waters, such as slightly salty tidal waters like marshes, estuaries, and bays. Basically, it's a turtle.
1: Thank you, Mr. Wizard.
16: All Mr. Right. Lizard?
1: Wizard. All right, Williams and the Terrapins. The Turtles have the ball to 28-yard line at UConn. Is he ready to take the snap? And inside hand up, big hole up the right side. But UConn's defense collapsing nicely to make the stop that time. That was Jalil Martin who made the big hit on the running back, Harry Dalton. So the Terrapins have come in here and take care of business. They have this long streak against non-conference opponents. Adam Giardino talked about that earlier. Now it gets a little bit different for them. They get Virginia Tech next, and then UCLA at home, Big Ten opponent, and then two road trips, one to Nebraska, one to Ohio State. But the Terrapins are off to a good start, a 2-0 record. Cardale Williams is the QB, the hand inside. Dalton keeps his legs chugging and stopped immediately by Luke Murphy, the linebacker.
16: Neil Eskin, UConn's assistant athletic director, he's a guy that came to UConn from Maryland.
1: And they're going to run the clock out. That'll be it. Well, Maryland comes in on the road, takes care of business against UConn here this afternoon and early evening. 38-14 will be the final score. UConn will have to regroup and now hit the road against Southern Miss. But the Terrapins, with an experienced ball club and a solid quarterback, Malik Washington, went 34 for 41 for 347. And they are now 2-0 on the season. All right, the final score, Maryland 38, UConn 14. Stay tuned. The Hart Auto Group postgame show coming up with Bob Joyce, Wayne Norman, and Adam Giardino. I'm Mike Crispino. Thanks to Christian Antonio for spotting for us here today. Thanks for joining us. UConn football now 1-1 on the season. 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

0: 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The Hart Auto Group postgame show begins with a scoring recap to break down today's performance. Here's Bob Joyce.
1: Back here at Pratt & Whitney Stadium, 34-494, watching the Maryland Terrapins and UConn's nine-game home win streak. They haven't lost a home game since losing that very controversial ending to Wake Forest on homecoming day a couple of seasons ago. Well, the Terps go to 20 in a row in non-conference play as they win it today by the final of 38-14. 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Malik Washington and the Terps got it first. They got it to midfield before their drive stalled. UConn started at their own 20 on their first possession. Two third down conversions. 10 to Alex Watson and a screen to Kenji Christian for 10. UConn's got into Terp territory, but a quarterback sack stops a drive at midfield. After a Julian Allen punt return to the Maryland 30, he was called for unsportsmanlike. So the ball moved back to near midfield, but it didn't matter. Caleb Osborne off the right side for 9. Kenji Christian a first down run. And then it was Osborne to the air with UConn's first deep ball of the day. That results in the game's first score.
2: Caleb Osborne, shotgun, snap. Rolls to his right, looks downfield, throws downfield, got a man, touchdown! Wide open, running free in the middle of the end zone, J.D. Willoughby, the junior wide receiver, and Osborne threw him open, and UConn leads 6-0.
1: Three plays, 47 yards and 121. Osborne's third TD pass of the season, 7-0 Huskies, but the Terps respond despite two false starts penalties that set up a 3rd-and-8, and the rent was a lie, but it didn't faze Malik Washington or his wideout, A.R. Gladding.
2: All right, the snap to Washington, drop back, time, throws, man open, caught at the 40 of UConn, still on his feet, 30, 20, inside the 20 and into the end zone. What a catch and run by Naheem Gladding as UConn's Braden Moore had a shot at him at the 10-yard line, could not bring him down.
1: Huskies on their next possession in a 7-7 tie. In fact, Washington on that first possession was 3-for-4, 85 yards on the drive. Huskies next possession after Caleb Osborne ran 26 to the Maryland 44, a fabulous freshman linebacker, 5-star. But before we get to the highlight, Adam's down in the locker room with head coach Jason Candle.
3: Thank you very much, Bob. And, yep, Jason's making his way over right now. So, Coach, we talked to you at halftime. And so what did you see out of your group in the second half after we had a chance to chat?
4: Yeah, I just think overall from the course of the game, just, you know, not championship type of football in all three phases. And that starts and ends with me. So, you know, we got some adverse moments in the game today. And, you know, didn't feel like we had any of those last week. So, you know, we got to learn from our mistakes. We got to, you know, make sure that this doesn't define us. This is an opportunity to grow and improve, because we got a lot of improving to do, and no one's coming to save us and feel sorry for us. So we're going to get back to work tomorrow, have a good practice tomorrow, and go play a good football team next weekend.
3: Caleb Osborne got a second start for you guys under center, so obviously the adversity extended a little bit to him as well. So what did you see under center with him and his play today?
4: Well, I think that, you know, he's, he's got some things on tape there that he probably wants back. We got to do a better job of helping him and protection. And, you know, we got to be able to run the football. If you can't run the football, you put it all on the quarterback's shoulders, that makes it really, really hard. So, but yeah, I mean, the style defensive front, defensive pressure there, you know, and playing tight man coverage. I mean, they bothered our receivers. They got in our face a little bit, and we got to do a better job.
5: And lastly, obviously, they were able to work the ball through the air specifically. So was there anything just in the moment, you'll look at the tape, but anything in the moment that you saw that needs to be addressed on that end of things?
4: Well, I'd give their receivers some credit here, too. They made some really tough contested catches. Quarterback hung in there and made some really good throws. You know, we had some eye violations where our DBs aren't, you know, looking at the right thing, and we got to take those things off the tape and, you know, continue to improve in the back half. So we got a lot of work to do.
5: Coach, thanks so much. Talk to you next week. All right, Bob, back to you.
1: All right, Adam, thanks. We'll keep it there from the locker room. That's done from the locker room, because I'm sure there won't be much from the player's standpoint. All right, we will get to the turnover here that didn't turn into much. Caleb Osborne, 26 of the 44, but the fabulous freshman linebacker for Maryland would force a turnover here.
2: 45-yard line of Maryland. Osborne back to pass. Pressure. He's hit. Ball is loose, and Maryland comes up with it. Let's see. They say it's Maryland ball.
1: Yeah, it was Maryland ball. It was Dede Holmes with the recovery after five-star linebacker Zion Ealy out of Baltimore forced the fumble. As we move to the second quarter, tied at 7, Terps faced a 4th-and-2 for the Huskies. 40, Malik Washington rolled right. Zion Parrott and Avery Dunn make a huge stop and stop the Terps there. But after UConn punted, the Terps pin back to their own 5. They get a big defensive pass interference penalty on Sexton Sakanic and a terrific catch by Chris Dunn Jr. for 24 out to the UConn 42. A second pass interference penalty set up 1st-and-goal from the UConn 4, and the Terps ground game started to pick up steam. Compliments of Harry Dalton III.
2: Iverson Howard is the running back set to the right. Harry Dalton has come in now. He is the running back set to the right of Malik Washington. Shotgun, Washington, inside handoff, and barging into the end zone off the left tackle for a Maryland touchdown is Harry Dalton III.
1: 9 plays, 92 yards, and 509. 6 carries for 30 yards on the ground for the Terps on that drive. And they weren't done, because UConn pinned them back inside the 10 again to the 8. And the Terps on the march. Iverson Howard, a 15-yard run, 15-yard catch for Chris Durr. On 4th-and-1 at the UConn 46, Howard goes for 10. Tight end Dorian Fleming with a 12-yard catch and a Preston Howard 15-yard catch set up 1st-and-goal at the 9. On 3rd-and-goal from the 1, the Huskies got a stop. Maryland called time, ran the clock down to 6 seconds left in the half, but rather than going for it, they got points from the right foot of Sean O'Hare from 18 yards out, and a 17-7 Maryland lead at the half. The Terps with 2 90-yard-plus drives to close out the half. Huskies then go to the second half with the ball. They get a score, but not much more after that. We'll get to the second half highlights in a minute. This is UConn football from Learfield.
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1: Third quarter, Huskies got it first. They went 3 and out, but the refs kind of helped them there because they swallowed the whistle on what looked to be a pretty blatant pass interference penalty in front of the UConn bench that no one in this booth were excited about, or the sideline reporter. Terps marched right down the field to start the third on their first possession. 10 plays, 71 yards and 453. A 30-yard pass play to Caleb Webb, 14 to A.R. Gladding to the 20, and then Iverson Howard did the rest.
2: Washington under center. Strong formation right, two wideouts to the right, tight end to the right. Inside handoff, and second effort by the Terps, and Howard gets in, I believe, waiting for the signal. And now we get it. And Maryland has scored first here in the third quarter.
1: Point after, tacked down in the lead, made it 24-7. UConn in need of offense. They get it on this drive. Kenji Christian, an 8-yard run. Two big catches for Shamar Porter. 20 up the right sideline. Then a 39-yard strike that gave the rent some life.
2: End. Snap to Osborne. Play fake. Rolls to his left. Time. Throws. Open man. And Porter scores up the left sideline. Where's the saw? There it is. Six.
1: 7 plays, 77 yards, and 3:04 to get back within 10, 24-14 after the point after. But the Maryland receivers just went to work again in their controlled passing game. 15 and 16 yards to Durr, 24 to Gladding, 16 to Ryan Matting. It set up first and goal, and 2 plays later, they had the answer.
2: And Maryland with their quarterback, Malik Washington, under center from the left hash.

0: on a pass play for a touchdown that put Durr over 100 yards receiving, gladding too as the Terps win it going away 38-14. Don't get too, you guys are coming up after the break, so don't disappear. Mike and Wayne with their final thoughts when we come back in a minute. This is UConn football from Learfield.
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0: You're listening to the Hart Cars postgame show after Maryland and UConn's nine-game home winning streak with a 38-14 win over the Huskies. Mike and Wayne called it, and now they have their final thoughts on what we saw here late this afternoon into tonight. Gentlemen.
8: Thank you, Bob. A humbling loss, I think, for UConn, even though they scored first. A lot of excitement in the stadium, good crowd on hand. They get a 7-0 lead on a Willoughby touchdown catch from Caleb Osborne. But from that point on, Maryland, especially in the second quarter, started to dominate statistically and on the scoreboard. They led at halftime by 10. I mean, some significant numbers there by Maryland statistically, offensively, first of all. You know, they rushed the ball pretty well. They didn't dominate rushing the ball, but 36 carries, 125 yards. But Malik Washington was so effective, Wayne, 34 for 41. His wideouts were really athletically superior to UConn's defensive backs. They got open. They made catches. They got yards after the catch, 56 yards after the catch by Chris Durr. Naheem Abdur-Rahim Gladding had 81 yards after the catch. Both had touchdowns. So 22 catches between them for 230-plus yards. I mean, they just dominated with an offense that was kind of, I mean, it didn't, like, overwhelm you. They just chipped away, and they pieced it together, and they were able to move the football to the tune of 475 yards to UConn's 223.
9: And conversely, the Huskies had a pretty good first quarter offensively, and, of course, they scored the first touchdown of the game. They had 107 yards of total offense after one quarter. They had 49 yards of total offense in the second, third, and fourth quarter. So the inability to rush the football, move the football was certainly key. And we talked about the fact they had just 67 yards rushing. That's the fewest since they had 93 against Boston College last year, and the fewest since 2024 when they had just 40 rushing yards against Wake Forest, which, by the way, was the last home loss. UConn had won nine straight home games since that loss to Wake Forest when, like today, they were not able to run the football. And just, I think that has put too much pressure on the starting quarterback, Caleb Osborne, 10 of 21, just 156 yards. He was also sacked, I think it was five times in this game. So

0: The inability of UConn to move the football was also predicated on how good that defense for Maryland was, and they just did not give the Huskies anything, not even a sniff offensively after the first quarter.
1: Yeah, UConn's running backs, and I think Jason Candle addressed that with Adam a little bit, 18 carries for the running backs and 40 yards. I mean, you're not getting much help if your running backs and your offensive line can't open up some space for them to get yardage. Caleb Osborne ran, but he had to run. You know what I mean? 13 carries, 52 yards. And just covering the receivers, I mean, Chris Durr went crazy. 10 catches, 12 targets. And let's get to their defense a little bit. Maryland's defense is going to be pretty good this year, I think. Carlton Smith, Sidney Stewart, Daniel Wingate, all quality players. You know, they added up to 17 tackles between them. And it just made UConn trying to, you know, get something going in terms of offensive drives near impossible. And the Huskies were trailing the whole game, right? 17-7 at half, and then later on in the game they had to play catch up and they just couldn't do it.
0: And I think that other side, aside from the fact that they were not able to move the football consistently, there was three other issues. Number one, the penalties. They've had 19 penalties in two games. They got more in the first half and the second half today, but 8 penalties for 72 total yards. They didn't tackle well today. I thought that began right from the first quarter. There were too many times when there were a possibility to stop a guy before he got first down yardage, and the Maryland player would break a tackle or two and keep the ball moving. And also the chunk plays. UConn had 22 chunk plays last week. They had 5 this week. 4 pass plays of 15 or more yards for 110 yards and a touchdown. 1 running play for 26. Maryland had 13 chunk plays, 9 in the air and 4 on the ground. So the inability to get chunk plays offensively and stop Maryland chunk plays, I thought, made a big difference in the way this game played out. So no more home games until October the 3rd when UConn plays Syracuse here. Maybe by that time the band will get their new uniforms, because they were in shorts and a T-shirt again today. They look good, but I think we'll see a new look for them coming up on October the 3rd. Meanwhile, it's off to Hattiesburg, Mississippi, to take on Southern Mississippi, which is 1-0 right now, but they're playing at Auburn. So I would bet they're going to be 1-1 when UConn plays them next Saturday night.
1: UConn's got to regroup for sure. You're 1-1 now. You split the first two-game homestand, and when you get back, Southern Mississippi, another road trip, Miami, Ohio. Then you got that homestand where that could be the make-or-break part of their season. Still a long way to go. UConn with a lot of things to fix, offensively, defensively as well. And then penalties, as you mentioned, you can't be sloppy and give up yardage like that. So, Bob, all in all, you know, a disappointing game in the sense that UConn you really didn't compete on the scoreboard, 38-14 final. They were underdog coming in, but they've got a ways to go under Jason Candle, and it starts next week on the road where it's always hard to win.
2: Yes, indeed it is. And Mike, enjoy your wedding next week.
1: Well, thank you, sir.
2: Mike avoids a trip to the heat of Mississippi, but he gets to go to Miami of Ohio.
1: Thank you.
2: All righty. We'll come back.
0: Not his wedding, by the way.
2: That's right.
0: Oh, just want to clear that wedding.
1: Yeah, thank you very much.
2: Yeah.
0: Like the wife will be happy to hear
2: like
0: that.
2: Like we needed to clarify that.
1: Thank you for clarifying.
2: Grief. All right. We'll come back with more as the Harder Auto Group postgame show continues here on Learfield in a moment.
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2: 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Total yards today, 475 on 78 plays for Maryland, 52 plays for UConn for just 223 yards, 350 passing for Maryland, 156 for UConn, rushing yards, 67 for the Huskies, 125 for the Terps. Penalties, as Wayne mentioned, many again today, 8 for 90 for the Huskies, 5 for 37 for Maryland, who had 27 first downs to UConn's 12. Maryland was 8 of 15 on third down, 1 of 2 on fourth. UConn was 3 of 11 on third down, and two of those came in the first drive of the game, 0 for 2 on fourth down. Average yards per play, 6.1 for Maryland, 4.3 for UConn. Average completion yards, 10 for Maryland, 15.6 for the Huskies. Sacks, Maryland had four. Sacks, six. One for UConn for 6 yards, 5 for 22 for Maryland. Tackles for loss, each team with 6 tackles for loss. Red zone, Maryland was 5 of 6. Time of possession, 35-31. To Maryland, who dominated from the second quarter on in that department, 24-29 for UConn. Each team had a couple of fumbles. Maryland had one, did not lose it. UConn had two, they lost one. We'll get to the individual numbers in a minute. This is the Hard Auto Group postgame show on Learfield.
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2: The Maryland individual stats in this 38-14 win over UConn. Malik Washington had a terrific day, 34-41, 347, 2 touchdowns. His rating today, 170.1. His backup, Mr. Williams, was 1 for 1 for 3 yards. Howard was the leading rusher today. Iverson Howard for the Terrapins. He had 14 carries for 55 and a touchdown. Harry Dalton had 17 for 48. He had two touchdowns. Cardale Williams with two carries for 19 yards. Malik Washington, three carries for a net total of three. But we mentioned his passing numbers. Terrific. Two receivers for Maryland over 100 yards today. Christer Jr., 10 catches for 103 and a touchdown. And A.R. Gladding with eight catches for 130. Caleb Webb caught five for 60. Bryce McPherson had three punts. He averaged 37 yards per kick. He got one inside the 20. And Carlton Smith and Sidney Stewart each led Maryland with six tackles apiece. We'll get to the UConn individual numbers in a minute. This is UConn football from Learfield.
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2: 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Caleb Osborne led the Huskies in passing and rushing today. Rushing not much. He had 13 carries, net of 30. Kenji Christian, 9 carries for 17. Sincere Bowers, 12 for 12. Trey Cornish, 8 for 8. Osborne was 10 of 21, 156 yards passing, 2 touchdowns, sacked 5 times. Shamar Porter with 3 catches for 62. Xavier Watson with 2 for 27. Kenji Christian with 2 for 14. Tommy Warner, 6 punts. He averaged 32.5 yards per punt. His long was 52. He had 3 inside the 20. Punt returns, Julian Allen had just 1 for 18. Zion Parrott, who had to deal with that Maryland wide receiver core, he had 12 tackles today. Kevion Sherman had 9. Braden Moore, Hayden Pegg each had 7 each. We'll come back and wrap things up in just a minute. This is UConn football from Learfield.
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2: Time to wrap things up here from Pratt Whitney Stadium after the 38-14 win for Maryland. Drops the Huskies to 1-1 next Saturday. Huskies will visit Southern Miss in their road opener. First of back-to-back road games for the Huskies. Southern Miss and then Miami of Ohio. Adam Giardino will be filling in for Mike Rispino on the call. I'll have the pregame from the bunker, the Hard Auto Group countdown to kickoff. That begins at 5:30. And then Adam, Wayne, and Michael Johnson Jr. with Alex on the dials will have the game shortly after 7 o'clock. And if I'm not mistaken, that's an ESPN Plus broadcast. So you can listen here for all the action right here on the good old radio, the Varsity Network app, or thevarsitynetwork.com. So Maryland hands UConn its first significant loss since the season opener in 2024. The losses that UConn's had since then have been close. Well, the Army game, the bowl game, we don't count that because that's not a full roster for the and the Huskies were in all sorts of changes then. But Maryland hands it to them today as they dominate the second, third, and fourth and come away with the victory. We've got a UConn football coaches show for you on Tuesday. That goes between 6 and 7. Coach Candle and a couple of players will talk to Mike Rispino and talk UConn football for the hour. That'll do it here from the broadcast booth. Thanks to Tom Fleming. Also, Luke Hallett back in the studio. Alex Green here, our engineer. And we'll talk to you next Saturday from the bunker as we get to game three of the season for UConn and Southern Miss. Final again, 38-14 Maryland over UConn. Tom Fleming's scoreboard wraps up the broadcast in a minute. This is UConn football from Learfield.
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0: I'm flooding inside the Learfield Network studios as we go over some of the scores for today's game. Currently underway is 18th ranked Tennessee, up 7-0 over the 0-1 Georgia Tech, 10 minutes into the first. Also in the first quarter, 22nd ranked Houston is up over 7, Southern University, 14-0. Coming up soon, Ohio State, number one Ohio State versus number four Texas in a battle of top five teams that people are looking forward to. Across the country, Oklahoma State upset number six Oregon 39-31 in a high-scoring affair, while Notre Dame at 2-0 put away Rice 52-0. Another final, 12th ranked Alabama took out Kentucky 45-17. And Maryland beat the Huskies 38-14 at Rensselaer. This is UConn football from Learfield.
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2: We have not finished this conversation yet, okay? I just want to say that. This was just like we pointed at each other and went, okay, you go Bucks, I'll go Fitz.
3: Exactly.
4: Lorena, I need you to answer a quick question. Fitzy, shut up.
2: Yes.
4: Who's going to have more fun on this trip? Me and Monty or you and Fitzy?
2: I don't know. That, me and Fitzy
5: wait, before you answer that.
3: She knew the answer. That's why she said,
5: Let me before you answer that.
4: When you sigh, it means I've won.
2: But Buck, what if you get sick? What if you get sick on the trip and then you're out for the night? You know what I'm saying? What if that happens?
5: I got to point this out, guys. I am cheap and frugal. I am both of those. But that allows me when I go out to go out. I'm just saying, like I don't waste my money on stuff that doesn't matter. But when I go out, I am. When I go out. I'm not afraid. I am not afraid for bottle service, even when I'm sober. Let's go. I'm not
4: Lauren is correct, because if I get sick on a trip, I'm gonna sleep on the bathroom floor.
3: That's just the way it's gonna go.
4: I'm gonna be in a pile of myself. Everybody else should have a good time. But you know, for me, it's
3: respect. You want everyone else to continue having a good time. Exactly. Yeah. Don't hang out.
5: I'm just gonna pump drugs in my system and keep trying to go. Let's go.
3: Guys, we've got number one Ohio State and number four Texas kicking off any minute. Two other games going on in top 25 action. Number 18 Tennessee leads Georgia Tech 7-0 with about 8 minutes to go in the first quarter. Halfway through the first quarter, number 22 Houston leads Southern 14-0. Michigan already with an upset, defeating number 11 Oklahoma 17-10. Oklahoma State pulling off another upset over number 6 Oregon 39-31. A slow start for number 12 Alabama, but they came alive in the second half and crushed Kentucky 45-17. The Crimson Tide shut out the Wildcats actually in the second half. Number 15 BYU had a 28-17 win over Arizona, and number 19 Washington survived 16-14 against Utah State, while number 3 Notre Dame shut out Rice 52-0. Fighting Irish quarterback CJ Carr 16 of 20 for 253 yards and 4 touchdowns. News out of the NFL, Falcons starting quarterback Cooper Rush, who is replacing the injured Tua Tagovailoa, experienced back spasms today, but he will still start tomorrow at Pittsburgh. Texans and CJ Stroud are tabling contract extension talks until after the season, and ESPN reports that the Ravens are not going to be giving Lamar Jackson another contract prior to the start of the season. They're also going to table that conversation. Raiders tight end Michael Mayer, 3-year extension, $45 million with the Raiders. Green Bay Packers star tight end Tucker Kraft, a 4-year extension with a base value of $75, could be worth up to $92 million. In tennis at the U.S. Open, world number one Elena Rybakina won her first U.S. Open title. At the FIBA Women's World Cup semifinals, the U.S. defeated Spain today 76-66. They're now going to face France tomorrow on the first Sunday of the NFL at 2 p.m. Eastern time. Why? I don't know. In baseball, Rays lead the Astros 2-1, top of the sixth inning. Brewers over the Reds 4-0, top of the second inning. Phillies over the Braves 1-0 after the first inning. Dodgers already lost to the Marlins 4-3. Twins beat the Guardians 4-3. Back to you guys. It's been fun. Thank you.
5: Monty, I don't know how I feel about a little nuanced subtlety in that update.
3: What do you mean? What are you talking about?
5: Well, she says the Raiders signed Michael Mayer.
3: Extension.
5: And then the Packers, right, but then you said the Packers re-signed star tight end Tucker Kraft. Like, there's a lot of love for Tucker Kraft that wasn't there for Michael Mayer.
3: You know, I apologize, but he is stepping in for an injured star tight end, Brock Bowers. You know what I mean? I didn't mean it.
4: Also, how about your coach? Just lying. Just up there lying to everybody about the status of their players. And then all of a sudden, star tight end's got to have, it's a slight meniscus trim. Got to take a little off the top.
3: He just had to start
4: the season.
5: He hadn't talked to the right people yet. He was unsure, Buck.
4: Hadn't talked to the right people?
5: Kubiak
4: he doesn't know
5: unsure.
4: Brock Bowers isn't going to play week one when he's up there at the podium saying, I'm looking forward to seeing all of our players play.
5: He was
3: He did say that.
5: You know what? You guys are right, actually. Like, but the fact is, the most honest thing I can ever say, I do not care what Clint Kubiak says. I don't care. Like, if he wins games, I really don't care. He could come out and lie to everybody. He could lie, cheat, and steal at this point. I don't care. If he just wins football games, Buck, I haven't seen a good football coach in a long time. I haven't seen a good football coach in a very long time. Let me live.
4: Who the hell are you talking to?
5: That's fair. I mean, that is fair. That is fair. I just think Monty disrespected Michael Mayer a little bit right there. We'll talk about that, Monty.
3: I'm sorry.
5: It's okay.
4: He doesn't mean it. This is an empty threat. You're not actually going to talk about it. He's going to forget about it in 5 seconds.
5: Well, that is true. I smoke a lot of weed. He's Buck Rising. I'm Jason Fitz. It's Buck and Fitz. In fairness, post-surgery, they told me not to smoke it as much, so now I take a lot of edibles. I just need to clarify there. You got to be good on my lungs post-double bypass. Buck.
4: Instead, he chooses to do chest day and then misses days of work like an idiot.
5: Okay, you know what? Well, because I'm trying to get back in shape because you called me fat. You called me fat. Okay, wow. I look fat. That's what he's.
4: I mean, I can't see you full body since you're forcing me to be back on FaceTime to do this show. But there's a little extra there on the neck. There's for sure some extra on the neck. You don't need to do chest day to fix the turkey neck.
5: Okay. Well. Oh. Wow. Wow.
2: So fix the for it today. Oh.
5: Yeah. Well. I mean. I just quick question for you, Buck. I weigh roughly my weigh in this week. I weigh about 167 pounds. When's the last time you touched 167 pounds, buddy?
4: Fourth grade.
5: Yeah. Exactly. Buck Rising.
4: You're also 4'8". Though.
2: I was gonna say, like, what's the height difference? Because Buck is really tall.
4: Yes, correct.
5: Buck is not really tall.
2: He's pretty tall.
5: Buck is 6'2".
4: No, in comparison, I am really tall next to you, who is basically a hobbit.
2: 240?
4: 220 today, I would say.
5: Mm-hmm. Sure. So, you, to be clear, you're 6'2", 220. I'm 5'9 and a half, so 2.5 inches difference. I'm 5'9 and a half and 165. You have me by 60 pounds and you're calling me fat?
4: Yeah, you're basically a fire hydrant.
5: Mm-hmm. Mm-hmm. My jean waist size is a 32, sometimes a 31. When's the last time you got into a 31, Buck?
4: Did you just take a victory sip? Nobody else can see you. Take a victory swig out of your dumb Raiders mug. You got me by a pant size.
5: He is right. I did take a victory swig on FaceTime where he can see it. He's Buck Rising. I'm Jason Fitz. We've done absolutely
4: nothing. Who decided
5: nothing.
4: This was a good idea to bring this show back? We had an opportunity, a golden opportunity to do a professional radio
2: whole
4: show.
2: New
4: split
2: season,
4: this nonsense
2: boys.
4: Up.
5: Well, it's a whole new season. That's the real regret is that we don't get 4 hours together every Saturday. I'm not sure America's ready for that, right? You know what I'm saying? Buck, how do we feel about C.J. Stroud? C.J. Stroud broke off negotiations with the Texans. They're going to figure out.
4: Oh, he did he?
5: Well, somebody broke off negotiations.
4: Yeah.
5: They're going to work it out after the season.
4: Let C.J. Stroud break off the negotiations.
5: How much money is C.J. Stroud worth?
4: Oh, God.
5: Whatever somebody will pay him is the answer to that. I get that. But,
4: I know.
5: Are you comfortable making him a $60 million quarterback?
4: No, I mean, but I wasn't comfortable giving Trevor 55 when he got that deal. Now, that's been a couple of years ago, and it took, I mean, Lawrence is in what, year six? Year five at this point? And we're still kind of, we're like, ah, I think he might actually be good. And we're 5 years into this thing. C.J. Stroud, I mean, Fitzy, you might have better recall than I do. I've sat there, because obviously it's in the division I cover. I watched C.J. Stroud play one of the worst football games I've ever seen in my life, and he beat the team that I cover 26-0. So, like, they are so good on so many different fronts as a roster that they can survive him being an abomination at times, as he was in the postseason. That divisional loss to New England, in which he was just a disaster class at every turn, seemed to, I mean, in real time, melt down in front of us after a season of underperformance, and really two seasons of underperformance. I can't think of a player who's won a playoff game in their rookie year and fallen off that badly. Like, I really struggled to think about it, or struggled to come up with a comparison to what I'm watching in Houston right now. Because the alternative is, well, are you going to do better than C.J. Stroud? And while I'm not arguing that this is a long-term situation, I could very easily say that Davis Mills is the better quarterback on that roster. He's the more reliable one. I trust him a hell of a lot more. Now, maybe C.J. Stroud comes out this year. They open with Buffalo, and it's at home, and they've got that defense. So, you know, there's going to be, as there is for everybody in week one, weirdness and quirks and miscommunications, and it's going to look a little less, no matter what, in these teams' first time out, especially if they have not played in the preseason. But I could not in good conscience justify the going rate for quarterbacks right now for C.J. Stroud when he's Fitzy. At very best, he's a liability. At worst, he's an active hindrance to your football team. And that defense is excellent. Excellent. If it's anywhere close to what it was last year, it's still one of the best defenses in football.
5: I continually look at this and say, at what point do we judge C.J. Stroud for who he is today and not for who he was his rookie season? His rookie season was one of the best rookie seasons we've ever seen for a quarterback in the NFL. That's fine. Since that rookie season, and remember, Bobby Slowick, who was the offensive coordinator at the time, was suddenly going to be a head coaching candidate. Then he was pulling out of head coaching interviews because he wanted to stay with C.J. Stroud for another year to get a better opportunity, all of these things. Ever since then, it's just been a revolving door. I mean, you want to get fired as an offensive coordinator, go work for the Texans. They can't seem to get it right. Now, I understand that injuries are a big part of this. Texans fans remind us all the time that injuries are a big part of it. But again, this is where I get really frustrated in the way we talk about quarterbacks, because we sit here all the time and talk about guys that, you know, frankly, well, you know, you got to give them a lot of help. That's considered all the time. It's a knock on a quarterback when we sit there and say, oh, you got to get that guy a lot of help. He can't win you games. He needs the right cast around him. Have we not said the same thing about, I don't know, everybody from Josh Allen, where it was like, well, they've got to get him better weapons. Joe Burrow, got to keep the right weapons around him. Justin Herbert, who frankly hasn't won a damn, like, if you want to turn around and just somebody anywhere, tell me the most meaningful win of Justin Herbert's career. And all we ever do is turn around and say, oh, but you know, he hasn't had the right weapons around him. Like, it's what we do for quarterbacks we like. We apologize for their shortcomings. For quarterbacks we don't like, we turn around and we apologize for their success. C.J. Stroud is still to this day being judged for who he was his rookie year. And who he was his rookie year was absolutely incredible. But who he is right now, I wouldn't want to give him $50 million. Like, I just, we haven't seen that from C.J. Stroud since year one. I love that we saw it. I hope he brings it back. I hope he gets it back. If he plays to the level that he played his rookie year, the Texans would run away with the Super Bowl this year with that defense. Like, if C.J. Stroud recaptures that energy, oh, unstoppable. I don't believe he can. So I think waiting is actually the right approach for everybody involved in this.
4: When you get this far removed from them being a quality player, it's not quite to the extreme of Deshaun Watson, but it's just been so long since I've seen Deshaun Watson play good football. And we're going on now two seasons of seeing C.J. Stroud be objectively bad. How much longer can you continue to, because it's not like Joe Burrow, right? Burrow has not been to the playoffs since they made that Super Bowl run back in 2021. But it's not like Joe Burrow hasn't still been excellent. His defense has betrayed him betrayed him, right? He's getting into shootouts, 35 points a game, 42 points a game, and just gaudy passing numbers, and they can't get a stop. So you get sabotaged if you're Joe Burrow, and also his health has been a problem. C.J. Stroud, we are continuing to be further and further removed from him being a quality NFL quarterback. And at a certain point, you have to stop doing what Dabo Swinney would have you do at every turn about Clemson and be like, well, I won a national championship. I've done more than anybody has ever done at Clemson. Yes, 100 years ago and in a completely different age of college football, stop telling me about how good you used to be.
5: He's Buck Rising. I'm Jason Vitz. Coming up next, the single greatest game show in the history of sports talk radio. Would you rather? Coming up next on Fox Sports Radio.
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1: This is Two Pros and a Cup of Joe.
12: You're not going to talk about UMass beating down Rutgers?
7: Because, are you serious right now? Because I don't think week one upsets,
13: or they're
7: upsets in real time. I want to go back and look at this later on. I want to see how much of an upset this actually was. Because if Rutgers looks like a bag of crap later on, then we're going to look at this win and go, whatever. Big deal.
12: No, we won't. UMass didn't win a game last year.
7: Well, hey, good for them. They're now 1 in their last 100. But let's see what Rutgers really does.
12: They look good. That was one of those where you might say, like, Greg Schiano, is he going to make it through even the season, the next few weeks?
7: He's already on the hot seat.
12: Yes. They were so uncompetitive there. Why is Rutgers in the Big Ten then?
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9: Hands off to Zabel, who's going to drive in the paint. 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Quiñones, another three. Rattles it in. 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
5: The game of the century, year, and millennium, all wrapped up in one of this week, is about to kick off right now. 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I'm Jason Fitz, Buck and Fitz on Fox Sports Radio. If you're just tuning in for the first time, welcome. We're here every Saturday from 6 to 8 p.m. We appreciate you guys hanging out with us. If this is your first time, we end every single show the same way. Single's greatest game show in the history of sports talk radio. Buck, are you ready? Are you ready for this? Doesn't seem like you're focused. You're ready. Okay, it's time for
4: Would
5: You rather.
4: Crushed it.
2: It's easy. That was perfect.
1: Don't think too hard.
20: I'm not a moron.
1: Would you rather bucket?
21: It's no good.
1: Or fix it?
5: All right, this is where we get some questions and we go through and figure out which side we would rather take. I don't know if it was perfect, but I know Garrett will be. Garrett, what do you got for us? What's question number one?
22: Yeah, fellas, good to be with you finally for the initial broadcast of the season with the both of you. But I don't know if you've had the same situation around there as we've had here in Los Angeles, suffering serious heat wave for the last couple of weeks, temperatures over nearly 100 every day. If you were an NFL star who had two free agent offers and two free agent offers only, one that guaranteed that you played and practiced every single day in 105 degree heat, or one that guaranteed you practiced and played every day in 20 degree weather, all things being equal, which team do you sign with?
5: Oh, okay. So I'll say this. I, in life, would always choose, weirdly, because I'm from Vegas, I would usually choose the cold over the heat in life because I can bundle up. And I can bundle up. I can only take so much off. Like, that's a rule. But I will say this. I can't speak to what it's like to play in a football game, obviously, but at least when we were touring outdoor shows in the cold, my bones hurt from that. I cannot imagine being tackled constantly in 20 degree heat. I'll take the heat, Buck. I will take the 105 degrees over the 20 degrees. What do you think?
4: No, I'm with you. I have done playoff games in Kansas City, negative 19 in the sun. It was a daytime kickoff, and I've never felt like the way the wind cuts through your body. Like, it feels like it just slices through you. No, I would take the heat every time.
22: But you sweat. You're playing. You lather up a little bit. You get used to it. Heat, you can't get used to heat.
2: Lathering up, all right. Huh, fellas?
4: No, you don't lather up. You just get sweaty, and then you're cold again, and you start to get icicles in your snot. No,
22: okay, one more quick one before we go. If you had access to the Back to the Future DeLorean of Doc Brown, would you rather travel back in time or travel into the future?
4: Back in time. The future looks... I don't know if y'all paid attention to what's going on in the world right now. Future doesn't look that promising. Future looking a little bleak right now. I feel like I'd like to take it back to a simpler time. Pre-social media would make me happy. Not interested in what in the great unknown when Elon's got us trying to live on Mars and all manner of other nonsense.
5: Yeah, I miss, like, it's funny because I'll be the old man for a second and people are like, did you guys really just leave the house all day? And it's like, yeah, we did. I miss the whole, like, when the street lights come on, you go home for dinner. And, like, until then, you're going to be fine. You're going to figure out your afternoon. You're going to be fine. I miss that level of, you know, autonomy. I would take the DeLorean back. Also, I'd then place a lot of bets on Super Bowl matchups and just get really dirty rich. At which point, I will, again, save every dime of it and make sure that nobody gets any of my money because I'm both cheap and frugal. Texas turned the ball over on the first play of the game, gave Ohio State some incredible field position. Ohio State trying to take it down and take advantage of that, Buck. I don't, you know, this is not a great start for Texas.
4: Horns down.
5: Horns down
4: early.
5: That was an aggressive move there. Stick with Fox Sports Radio all night. He's Buck Rising. I'm Jason Fitz. Come back and see us next Saturday. 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We are Fox Sports.
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24: OpenAI has agreed to a $3.2 million settlement with the Department of Justice over allegations the company discriminated against U.S. workers in its hiring practices. Matt Mattinson has the story.
25: The DOJ says the investigation involved fewer than 10 positions, but found issues including how some jobs were advertised and how applications were accepted. Under the agreement, OpenAI will pay $1.2 million in civil penalties and $2 million to compensate workers affected by the alleged practices. The company denies the findings, but says it reached the agreement to resolve the matter and move forward with its immigration-related hiring program.
24: Anthropic inking a $10 billion deal with AI cloud startup Avolta. And AI systems from Anthropic and OpenAI created fake identities in an effort to break into the site GitHub. The UK's AI Security Institute says Anthropic's Mythos and OpenAI's Sol used autonomy and deception to mask the hacks. This comes as more AI models are being caught starting their own hacks. Tech Report. I'm Mark Mayfield.
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28: 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The odds to win the Super Bowl plus 500, winning the NFC plus 290, to win the division minus 105. 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
24: President Trump is slamming Michigan's Democratic nominee for U.S. Senate. In a speech in Las Vegas Wednesday, Trump claimed Abdul El-Sayed hates Jewish people and hates Israel.
7: Abdul El-Sayed, lovely gentleman. He's a man of hate. And now he's going around saying, no, I love everybody. I love, he doesn't love everybody.
24: He went on to predict that El-Sayed will lose the November election. The progressive Democrat defeated establishment-backed Congresswoman Haley Stevens in Tuesday's closely watched contest. In the midterms, El-Sayed will face Republican Mike Rogers, who has Trump's backing. Primary contests are being held in Tennessee on Thursday. The main event is the Republican primary for governor, where Senator Marsha Blackburn, Congressman John Rose, and State Representative Monty Fritz are running to replace term-limited Republican Governor Bill Lee. And Acting Attorney General Todd Blanch won't have Republican Senator Susan Collins' vote when his nomination heads to the Senate floor. She says she reviewed his qualifications and concluded his actions have further eroded the Justice Department's independence. That's politics. I'm Mark Mayfield.
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13: In the college football matchup tonight, number one Ohio State out to a quick 3-0 lead at fourth-ranked Texas as the Longhorns did fumble on the first play from scrimmage. Buckeyes turned it into an early field goal in the 3-0 lead. Early second quarter at Georgia Tech, home team ahead of number 18 Tennessee, 10-7. Tennessee looks like just added a field goal or about to. And meanwhile, we had earlier a win at Michigan for the Wolverines, unranked, beating number 11 Oklahoma 17-10. It was number 10 Texas A&M dominating the fourth quarter and pulling away from Arizona State 48-20. Oklahoma State at home with the huge upset of a top 10 Oregon team 39-31. BYU at home beat Arizona 28-17. Falcons quarterback Cooper Rush will start Sunday despite back spasms today. Elena Rybakina won the U.S. Open final in three sets. I'm Steve DeSager.
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27: Let's go, Martin. Absolute honor to be with you. We know it's a long time coming. Martin and Monaco, check us out every Saturday night. What a time to hop in here with an all-world matchup, number one versus number four. I'm already sweating Texas, my man. Great to be with you.
26: Yeah, you should be sweating Texas after that opening kickoff fumble that ended up resulting in an Ohio State field goal. We'll dive in to some predictions and just takes on this game in a second. We had Michigan get a win in the Big House over Oklahoma, who looks fraudulent. Oregon with the biggest frauds of week two. But we'll get into all that. But first, let's go back to the game of, as Steve DeSager said, the game.